0: too long to digest food, and the result is a blockage or a partial blockage. Doctors prescribed a liter and a half of Diet Coke. The result? The soda broke up the mass and provided a new treatment option for delayed stomach emptying.
1: Amid the cyclospora outbreak, lawsuits are being filed alleging food poisoning. Legal columnist Jenna Green says liability law gives plaintiffs an advantage.
2: What that means is that for a plaintiff to succeed, they basically just need to show that they consumed the product at issue and that they were sickened by it. The key piece of the puzzle becomes the trace back, determining what was the source of the contamination.
1: Tropical Storm Bertha is picking up speed, moving towards Florida and Louisiana, but Brad Reinhardt with the National Hurricane Center says to keep an eye open for Hurricane Fausto in the Pacific.
3: Maximum sustained winds of 75 miles per hour, moving northwestward. It's currently battling some maybe less than favorable environmental conditions, but those conditions are expected to improve over the next few days. And so as a result, we've been forecasting it to strengthen. And it looks like it's going to remain a hurricane for the next 5 days or so as it moves across the eastern Pacific and approaches the central Pacific Ocean basin.
1: Recent polls show that our distrust in businesses and services has risen over the past decade. The University of Texas at Austin found that people based current expectations on past experiences. So, for example, if a rideshare driver fails to show up, we have lower expectations of a customer service rep. This is the Worldwide News Network.
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6: 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I'm Michael Cohen. On the latest episode of When You Know Unleashed, is America changing right before our eyes? I sat down with veteran White House correspondent Brian Karam for a powerful conversation about the rebranding of America at home and around the world.
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7: 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The second person I met was Sam Donaldson. 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Our job is to hold them accountable. I remain dedicated to that.
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0: Now, get in the zone. It's the Stone Zone. 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
2: It all started when Vice President J.D. Vance, speaking at the Nixon Presidential Library, said, and by the way, if you look at the story of how the deep state took down Richard Nixon, it's not at all different from the same group of people, the same institutions, that tried to do Donald Trump in the first Trump administration. There is a parallel. Then when you combine that with an extraordinarily creative online campaign by two young men at the Nixon Foundation, James Byron, the president and CEO of the foundation, and Chris Barber, their young marketing director, they have started a phenomena online known as Nixon Maxing, in which they have used memes, short videos, and platforms like Instagram, X, and YouTube to introduce an entire new generation of young people to Richard Milhouse Nixon. Now, I myself have worked on this particular project for more than a decade, having written two books on the 37th president. And now what I see are liberals flipping out because, you see, they can no longer recast the tale of Watergate as a morality play in which the liberals saved America. Those were the happiest days in their lives. They were on a permanent high, for they were at long last wreaking a delicious revenge on the man, well, tail gunner Joe McCarthy accepted, they hated more than any other. When Richard Nixon went down, one liberal triumphantly titled a book of the era entitled When the Good Guys Finally Won. Personally, I find that to be a howler. But why did they hate Nixon so? Why do they hate him still? Why are John Dean and Jill Wine Volner, the former Watergate prosecutor, or Nick Ackerman, the biggest phony of them all, former Watergate prosecutor who pretends to be a unbiased law enforcement official, but is in fact a partisan hater. Why do they so revile him? Born poor, with an older and younger brother dying before they were 18, Nixon's story is a classic Horatio Alger. He excelled at school, worked in his dad's grocery store, served his country honorably in World War II, came home to run for Congress, and was elected along with fellow veteran John F. Kennedy. But unlike his playboy friend, Nixon took Congress seriously. In his first term, he vaulted to national fame by exposing a communist spy, a traitor, an agent of Joe Stalin, inside the Truman FDR inner circle. That was the golden boy of liberalism, Alger Hiss. In the Truman administration, Americans were angrily demanding answers. 12 million Americans had fought World War II to victory, but Stalin seemed to be the big winner. 10 Christian countries in Eastern Europe had been ceded to the great terrorist by Churchill and FDR at Yalta. The most populous nation on earth, China, for which we had gone to war, had fallen to the murderous madman Mao Zedong. From Indochina to Korea to Czechoslovakia, communism was ascendant. See, what Nixon provided was hard evidence that the suspicions of American patriots were justified. FDR's regime had indeed been honeycombed with Stalin spies and homegrown red traitors. Nixon had exposed the best and the brightest of the New Dealers, the erudite and urbane Harvard graduate Alger Hiss, as a Soviet dupe. They would never forgive him. In 1948, both parties nominated Nixon for a second term in the House. Not only did Jack Kennedy agree with Nixon, castigating FDR and Secretary of State George Marshall for the loss of China, but Jack Kennedy's father, Joe Kennedy, sent a check to Nixon's 1950 Senate campaign when he won a massive landslide over Helen Gahagan Douglas, after Mrs. Douglas had been carved up by a naive fellow traveler in her Democrat primary. The Pink Lady, they called her, and Nixon's savvy campaign advisor, Murray Schotner, took the voting record of Harlem Congressman and Communist Party member Vito Marcantonio, compared it to that of Helen Hagen Douglas, and found a huge commonality. He printed it in a pink-colored paper leaflet, and Nixon said she was pink right down to her underwear. The left seethed with resentment, for now, Nixon was the most effective anti-communist of his era. The bayonet of the Republican Party in the triumphant 1952 campaign against feckless liberal egghead Adlai Stevenson, and he had captured the vice presidency at 39 years of age. In fact, the rise of Richard Nixon is miraculous. He was released from the Navy in 1945. He was out of work in 1946, but agreed to run for Congress. And just 6 years later, he was the vice presidential candidate on the Republican ticket. That's 4 years in the House, victory in the 1950 Senate race, and then adopted for the ticket in 1952, when Dwight Eisenhower defeated Senator Robert Taft, and party leaders felt that Ike needed a hardline anti-communist and a conservative on the ticket with him. When the liberal New York Post launched a smear to try to drive Nixon off the Eisenhower ticket, accusing him of having a secret slush fund, Nixon's televised counterattack, the famous Checkers speech, not only solidified his position, but he made him the first Republican politician in decades with broad appeal across middle America. In the 1960 campaign, the National Press Corps went into the tank for Kennedy, covering up a lifestyle that would make Bill Clinton look like a Trappist monk. And although there is hard evidence that the 1960 election was stolen in Chicago and Texas, the press was nonetheless delighted by Nixon's defeat. President Dwight Eisenhower and New York Governor Tom Dewey, who had been the 1944 and 1948 Republican candidate for president, both urged Nixon to challenge the 1960 election. But Nixon knew if he did so, he would go down in history as a sore loser, and that he would create a constitutional crisis that the country could not bear and that would show weakness to our international enemies. He chose to suffer his defeat with dignity. In 1962, when he made an ill-fated race for governor of California, the Cuban Missile Crisis blacked out Nixon's surging campaign for governor in the closing days, and he lost, denouncing the media in an angry last press conference. The political establishment exultantly declared him dead. But after the Goldwater rout of 1964, something miraculous happened. Between the assassination of John F. Kennedy, the assassination of Robert Kennedy, the assassination of Dr. Martin Luther King, the deep divisions in the country over the Vietnam War, and with New York's, pardon me, America's cities on fire, the seas parted in such a way that Richard Nixon was able to make the greatest comeback in American political history, save the comeback of Donald Trump in 2024. He first led the Republican Party to a 40-seat gain in the 1966 election 2 years later, in a three-way race in which he had George Wallace running to his right and Vice President Hubert Humphrey running to his left, he eked out a victory to become President of the United States. Then, with both houses of Congress, the federal bureaucracy, big media, and the cultural and academic elites viscerally opposed, Nixon, by 1972, seemed to achieve his greatest coup. It was U.S. victory in Vietnam. He and Spiro Agnew were rewarded with the greatest popular landslide in history, carrying 49 states against another champion of liberalism, George McGovern. But by now, sadly, Richard Nixon had stumbled. Instead of throwing his old friend John Mitchell, who was my boss and Nixon's law partner, later as Attorney General, to the wolves, when Mitchell's aides got caught filching papers from the Democrat National Committee, Nixon let Watergate aides, White House aides, attempt to contain the scandal. Like FDR, JFK, and LBJ, he crossed the line. But where they had been protected by Democrat Congresses and their media allies, Congress and the media seized on Watergate included to destroy a president who had defeated them and take the country completely away from them. After 18 months of relentless attack, with his great silent majority shrunk to about 25% of the country, Nixon was forced to resign. To crown the left's victory in Vietnam, they cut off the funds, the same victory to Congress, from the means to defend itself, and it fell to the communists, as did the poor Cambodians. Congress then proceeded to gut the FBI and the CIA, and for that, children, that is the story of Watergate. But now, an entire generation of young people are getting a second look at Richard Milhouse Nixon. It's thanks, I think, largely, not only to those opening comments by J.D. Vance, but also because of two extraordinary young men, James Byron, the president and chief executive order of the Nixon Foundation, and Chris Barber, the young marketing director, who have launched an extraordinary online campaign they call Nixon Maxing. Nixon Maxing is the order of the day and has caused an extraordinary review of Richard Nixon, Watergate, and his presidency. Check it out online. Meanwhile, a federal appeals court has cleared the way for the release of recordings between former President Joe Biden and his ghostwriter, Mark Zwanitzer, tapes that could provide new insight into Biden's memory and his handling of classified information. Now, when Richard Nixon went to court to try to block the release of his tapes, he lost 9-0 in the U.S. Supreme Court. I'm not sure why Joe Biden's lawyers thought that he should be treated differently. The Heritage Foundation and the Oversight Project sought the recordings in federal court after special counsel Robert Herr's 2024 report revealed troubling details about his interview with Joe Biden during his investigation into Biden's handling of classified documents. Herr wrote that Joe Biden showed significant memory limitations and appeared unable to recall major dates, including when he served as vice president and when his son, Beau Biden, died. Biden attempted to block the Justice Department from releasing the material, but a divided appeals court rejected that request, ruling that he had not shown the recordings were legally required to remain secret. The court temporarily extended an injunction until August 3rd, allowing time for another appeal. These recordings matter because Herr declined to prosecute Biden over the classified documents found in his home, his garage, and his offices. Herr concluded that a jury might view Biden as a sympathetic elderly man with a poor memory who could struggle to find that he acted willfully. How then, you might ask, was he fit to be president of the United States? While the Biden Justice Department aggressively prosecuted Donald Trump over classified documents and his retention of them, which I concede under the Presidential Records Act was perfectly legal, Biden escaped charges partly because the prosecutors believed his mental condition made conviction unlikely. Of course, at this time, the public was assuredly repeated over and over again that Joe Biden's mental fitness was fine, and they were told that if we did not ignore the truth staring us in the face, we were conspiracy theorists. Vice President Kamala Harris said Joe Biden was sharp as a tack. Americans should not be left in the dark any longer. I think we deserve to hear the evidence for ourselves. Written transcripts, of course, cannot capture hesitation, confusion, tone, or cognitive decline. The government should not protect the political class from embarrassment. Transparency here is essential, especially when questions involve presidential fitness, classified information, and unequal justice. This information could prove crucial in proving the invalidity of Joe Biden's auto pen pardons as well. It's time to release the tapes and let the public decide. I'm Roger Stone. 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I see Joe Biden has just released his new biography, and I have to wonder, did the auto pen write that too? Don't go away. We'll be right back.
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7: Was close to Pope St. John Paul II, very much. Now I feel close to Pope Leo, as you might. 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I figure I got a pretty good relationship with Pope Leo. I was just in Rome.
0: 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This is Moving America. Here's Jake Novak.
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14: Where do you want me to take it, Rita? I can take it all over the place. 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
15: Well,
16: whatever you have emotion about today.
15: Yeah, we got a lot of emotion, Bill.
14: Okay. I gave President Trump a report card. And if you look at the policies one by one, and the way I evaluate the policies is not ideology, but do they help primarily working class Americans, because that's the majority of us. And he's done very well on those. Inflation is down, get the report on Friday. The unemployment rate's under control. A lot of prices coming down, not insurance premiums. Really have to work on that. And some food. But if you go to Costco or places like that, you can neutralize a lot of these prices. You're going to go to Whole Foods. I don't know who advertises on WABC, but those are premium places. And John knows that people buy groceries with an eye on the price. But you have to shop around. And if you do, you're not going to get hurt that badly. Gas down, utilities, though, are very stubborn. So on the economy, which is the main driver for next November, I'd say you got a B after 1 year, which isn't bad, because it was heading south real fast under Biden. Foreign affairs pretty good, particularly Gaza. Boy, that was a tough one, and he calmed that down. And but people, Americans don't vote on foreign policy. It is the messaging that is the problem for the Trump administration.
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0: man who's gone through hell, but he's kept going, and he's smart, and he's strong, and people love him. Not everybody, but people love him and respect him. Roger Stone. Where's Roger Stone?
1: Here's Roger Stone.
2: You're back in the Stone Zone. Well, New York City Mayor Zoran Mamdani apparently believes that governing America's largest city is insufficient for his ambitions. So while New Yorkers contend with crime, disorder, homelessness, deteriorating public services, crushing taxes, failing schools, and an exodus of business and productive citizens, Mamdani has decided to audition for the role of international prosecutor. Mamdani has announced that his administration is examining whether Israeli Prime Minister Benjamin Netanyahu can be arrested if he travels to New York for the United States General Assembly in September. He is called Netanyahu a war criminal who belongs before the International Criminal Court in The Hague and has consulted the city's legal advisors about what authority, if any, New York possesses to detain him. My good friend Sid Rosenberg was great on this. This is not serious governance. This is ideological theater performed at the expense of New York City's reputation, constitutional order, and a relationship with one of America's most important allies. New York City is not an independent nation. City Hall does not conduct American foreign policy. The New York City Police Department is not Mamdani's personal international law enforcement agency. The mayor does not possess the authority to transform municipal law enforcement officers into agents of a foreign tribunal that the United States doesn't even recognize. The United States is not party to the International Criminal Court. American officials have repeatedly rejected its claimed jurisdictions over American citizens and leaders of country outside its treaty system. Federal law, diplomatic protections, head of state immunity, and America's obligations as host of the United Nations all stand between Mamdani's rhetoric and the dangerous spectacle he appears eager to create. New York Governor Kathy Hochul has previously said the mayor does not have the power to arrest Netanyahu. United States Ambassador to the United Nations Mike Waltz, a good friend of mine, correctly dismissed Mamdani's proposal as political theater. Israeli Ambassador Danny Danone has also condemned the mayor's fixation on Netanyahu while New York faces domestic problems. They recognize that Mamdani either does not understand or doesn't care to admit, and that is the mayor cannot seize control of America's foreign relations merely because he discovered that an anti-Israel grandstanding attracts applause from the radical left.
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4: 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Garner said she's excited to return to her TV roots. After all, it was Alias that made her a household name.
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4: 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Chloe Sevigny told me it's not lost on her.
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4: 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Cooper Lawrence, Entertainment News, Worldwide News Network, New York.
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12: Officials in Southampton Town are moving ahead with a proposed settlement over the long-running Hills development in East Quag. Public hearings are now scheduled for August the 11th, giving people an opportunity to comment before the town board considers final approval. In Hampton Bays, there's some welcome environmental news. A young osprey has been successfully rescued through a joint effort involving the Town Highway Department, local wildlife experts, and the Hampton Bays School District after the bird became stranded. Town officials say the rescue highlights the importance of protecting local wildlife during the busy summer season with all the tourists here. Drivers, you should be aware of plans to replace the Montour Highway Bridge over the Long Island Rail Road. A public information meeting is being held to outline the project, expected construction schedule, and the traffic impact. You're being encouraged to attend the meeting and ask questions. Meanwhile, recovery is continuing after the severe thunderstorms that struck the Southampton town area earlier this month. Residents who sustained storm damage are reminded that the town's self-reporting system remains open to help officials document impacts and coordinate assistance. And finally, in this newscast, summer entertainment continues right across the area. The Good Ground Park in Hampton Bays hosts another evening of live music this week on Thursday as part of the popular summer concert series, offering free outdoor entertainment for residents and visitors alike. This Thursday, July 23rd, it's Mean Gene and the Flamethrowers. Should be good. Let's check the weather, see whether it will be a nice evening.
13: 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The Weather Watchman.
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12: By the way, I hope Mean Gene isn't too mean to you, and he won't be because the weather's not looking too bad. Thursday, Friday, Saturday, Sunday, Monday, it's all looking terrific with the temperature in the mid to high 70s. And that's the news for Long Island on WLIR, Long Island's most listened to radio station. And I'm John Terrett.
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4: Wall Street did okay today.
12: Markets buoyed by renewed interest in chip stocks on Tuesday. The SOX index in Philly up 5%. Dow, NASDAQ and S&P all deeply in the green. Disney laying off hundreds of staffers. Pixar hard hit. Disney unchanged on the day. Intel also planning job cuts at their data center group. We get their earnings on Thursday. Other company news, Minnesota-based 3M up 7%, earnings showing growth picking up amid their turnaround. Detroit's General Motors up 5%, reporting stronger than expected earnings and raising their guidance again. And tomorrow, big earnings coming after the bell from Alphabet and Tesla. John Terrett, Worldwide News Network.
4: A Star Wars lightsaber sold at auction for $3.75 million. Heritage Auctions announced the results of its Hollywood Entertainment auction. Also sold the Wicked Witch of the West hat worn by actress Margaret Hamilton and the top hat worn by Gene Wilder as Willy Wonka. Cooper Lawrence, Worldwide News Network, New York.

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1: A man who's gone through hell, but he's kept going, and he's smart, and he's strong, and people love him. Not everybody, but people love him and respect him. Roger Stone. Where's Roger Stone?
0: Here's Roger Stone.
2: Welcome back into the Stone Zone. When I emerged from my Washington, D.C. hotel last Thursday, I thought I was going to choke on the smoke, thick as pea soup, and learned only then that the smoke came from fires in Canada. Now, President Donald Trump is putting America first again, this time by confronting Canada over trade policies that unfairly target American workers and manufacturers. Trump has ordered a 50% tariff on a wide range of Canadian imports, including wine, dairy products, cement, and even hockey sticks. These duties will take effect 30 days after the proclamation was signed. The administration says Canada has also discriminated against American motor vehicles and auto parts by imposing special tariffs on U.S. products while treating goods from other countries more favorably. President Trump has also authorized under the Tariff Act of 1932 the level, the playing field. These tariffs will apply even to covered goods that would normally qualify under the United States-Mexico-Canada agreement. However, important imports such as energy, potash, certain fish, critical minerals, and products already subject to separate national security tariffs will be exempted. Under the Trump administration, America has rediscovered that foreign governments cannot be allowed to penalize American companies while enjoying unrestricted access to U.S. markets. The so-called free trade and free market consensus allowed our country to get hollowed out for decades. It sounded great on paper, but we never really had free trade. Under these heretical doctrines, Washington politicians accepted one-sided trade arrangements. They destroyed the manufacturing base that created the middle class, and we lost millions of jobs in the name of global cooperation. We got poorer, and our enemies got richer. President Trump is sending a different message these days. He understands that access to America's consumers is a privilege, not a right. Canada remains an important neighbor and ally, but friendship does not require surrendering America's economic interests to our neighbors. When another country discriminates against U.S. products, the answer should be firm, immediate, and proportional. These tariffs are designed to defend American manufacturing, demand fair treatment, and remind our trading partners that the era of America being taken as a sucker is over. And now the president is threatening additional tariffs because they cannot manage their forests. And because America is in cities as far-flung as Detroit, Washington, D.C., not to mention New York City, are choking on thick smoke from Canadian wildfires. Meanwhile, President Donald Trump has made a wise decision, announced that he's going to extend the National Guard mission in Washington, D.C. through January 20th of 2029. For Americans who believe that public safety is the government's primary responsibility, this is basic common sense. I was just in Washington, D.C. I must say, it has never seen it cleaner or safer than it is today. The Guard was deployed after years of rising disorder, car theft, robberies, and violence in our nation's capital. Since then, police statistics covering January through mid-July show that homicides are down 38%, robberies are down 18%, motor vehicle thefts are down 53%, property crimes are down 23%, and total crime overall is down 20% compared with the exact same period last year. National Guard leaders also report that troops have helped save more than 235 lives, provided over 530 medical assists, and reunited children with their families 27 times. These are measurable results which show that out-of-control crime in Democrat-run cities is a policy choice, not a consequence of inequity or institutional racism or whatever other nonsense liberals may dream up. Using the National Guard to fight crime in our nation's capital is money well spent, in my opinion. Violent crime, stolen property, collapsing tourism, and unsafe streets carry enormous costs. And when crime is stopped, ordinary people are able to prosper and thrive. More people are willing to go out and patronize local businesses. After all, Washington, D.C. is just not another city. It is the seat of the federal government, and a destination for millions of American families who want to celebrate our nation's history. Some local Democrat politicians are complaining that uniformed officers are a bad look or bad optics. I'll tell you what's a truly bad look: allowing the nation's capital to become a dangerous hellscape while corrupt officials make excuses and line their pockets. Safety is not authoritarianism. Abandoning citizens to preventable violence is a failure of leadership. The National Guard is supporting law enforcement, protecting residents, and helping restore order. Until local leaders can guarantee the same results on their own, continuing the National Guard deployment is a no-brainer for the rule of law. Meanwhile, Senator Rand Paul says that newly released federal documents are raising disturbing questions about whether the FBI blocked border officials from questioning a key figure connected to controversial coronavirus research in China. Senator Rand Paul, chairman of the Senate Homeland Security Committee, says that the Customs and Border Protection flagged EcoHealth Alliance President Peter Daszak as an extremely high person of interest before he returned from China through New York's JFK Airport in February 2021. According to the documents, the Border Patrol officials were prepared to question Daszak and search his electronic devices. Their concerns reportedly included his long-standing relationship with the Wuhan Institute of Virology and his role in overseeing federal grants for bat coronavirus research and the agency's belief that substantial funding supported gain-of-function research. But an internal email dated February 4th, 2021, reportedly instructed the Border Patrol not to stop him because the New York FBI office had requested that he be allowed to pass on question. As a result, Senator Paul says, the planned questioning and search of Dr. Zalek never happened. Now, I think this should concern every American. Think about it. At the height of the global pandemic, federal officials had an opportunity to examine a man deeply connected to research at the center of the COVID origin debate, and another federal agency allegedly shut that opportunity down. This was a cover-up. The deep state wanted the official story to persist so that they could blame it on President Donald Trump in an attempt to railroad him, which eventually led to the election steal of 2020. The public deserves to know who made that decision, why it was made, whether evidence was lost. For years, so-called experts in Washington, D.C., simply dismissed questions about possible laboratory origin as misinformation or a conspiracy theory. The real scandal is how aggressively federal agencies protected well-connected institutions and individuals from scrutiny. Congress, in my opinion, should subpoena all the officials involved, demand sworn testimony, and uncover who was responsible. Those individuals should be prosecuted to the fullest extent of the law. Until the COVID-era criminals are put behind bars, there'll be nothing stopping them from unleashing another virus to cripple society, shut down our economy, and consolidate power for the globalist elites. Now, a Republican congressman is demanding accountability after three major broadcast networks limited live coverage of President Donald Trump's historic July 16th address on election security. Representative Buddy Carter of Georgia has asked the Federal Communications Commission to review whether ABC, NBC, and CBS fulfilled their obligation to serve the public interest. ABC and NBC declined to carry the speech live on their primary television network, while CBS joined late and cut away before the president finished. All three of these networks, of course, carried the live address by President Joe Biden, in which he questioned whether anyone in the country who disagreed with him politically was a dangerous extremist. That they had no cover, problem covering. Congressman Carter says network executives had every right to criticize, analyze, or fact-check Trump, but not to decide that millions of Americans should be prevented from hearing the president directly. See, I think this distinction matters. Public airways belong to the American people, not corporate newsrooms dominated by liberal executives who want to undermine President Trump at every turn. Streaming the address online was no substitute for free, over-the-air television, particularly for older, rural, and lower-income Americans without dependable broadband access. During the speech, President Trump announced the release of intelligence documents that exposed real vulnerabilities involving our voting systems and Communist Chinese access to more than 220 million records of American voters, foreign access to non-citizens on the voting rolls, and election-related investigations. Americans should have been allowed to hear the evidence and decide for themselves, but the fake news decided it would be better for their agenda if the American people were not able to hear President Trump speak. This is obviously bigger than any one speech. When broadcasters suppress a presidential address because they dislike its subject or the messenger, they stop reporting the news and they assume the role of propagandists and thought controllers. The FCC should punish these networks for their shameful partisan gatekeeping and for shirking their public responsibilities. Free speech means allowing citizens to hear compelling arguments, not allowing powerful media corporations to decide which facts the public is permitted to consider. I hope that the FCC will take this matter seriously. Meanwhile, the Trump administration is putting taxpayers first by freezing more than $1 billion in Medicaid payments to California and Minnesota, while federal officials investigate widespread fraud. Health and Human Services Secretary Robert F. Kennedy Jr. says the money will remain frozen until Governor and would-be President Gavin Newsom and Minnesota Governor Tim Walz provide basic documentation proving claims made in states were in fact legitimate. This is not partisan politics. This is common sense. This is taxpayer money, your money. Federal officials are withholding roughly $867 million from California and more than $200 million from Minnesota after identifying suspicious claims, missing documentation, questionable providers, and payments allegedly connected to people who are already dead. The CMS administrator, Dr. Mehmet Oz, said investigators also found providers who failed background checks, failed site visits, or had previously been flagged by fraud detection systems. In California, hundreds of millions of dollars were tied to rapidly growing in-home support programs and claims involving individuals whose immigration status already didn't satisfy federal requirements for the receipt of the funds. Minnesota recently received roughly 3,000 providers, or probably removed roughly 3,000 providers from its Medicaid system, raising further questions about nearly $200 million in related claims. I guess for too long, Washington looked the other way at this fraud, afraid that cracking down on it would look inhumane or that they would be called racist. Checks went out first, investigations were halted by cowardly bureaucrats, and taxpayers were left holding the bag. Democrats are happy to keep the fraud spigot going to paper over their migrant constituencies and other dregs they rely on for votes. Trump administration is reversing that failed approach by using data analysis, artificial intelligence, and financial reviews before releasing any more money. Medicaid exists to help vulnerable Americans, not to enrich scammers and illegals. California and Minnesota can receive the funding by proving the claims were lawful. Until then, withholding taxpayer dollars is irresponsible and long overdue. I'm Roger Stone. You're listening to The Stone Zone. Don't go away, because we'll be back with more on the other side.
0: This is The Stone Zone with Roger Stone.
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8: So we all know we have a housing shortage. That is pretty obvious. But did you know we also have a labor shortage? Older skilled workers are retiring and new workers are just not being found to replace them. If you're looking for a job or a new career, you should think about some skilled labor. And never bet against the United States. It's the best country in the world. I'm Suzanne Miller.
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9: Worldwide News Network update, I'm Cooper Lawrence. Actor Ed Harris is slamming his Dutton Ranch producer, saying he was ready to leave halfway through filming. He told Variety he was misled about how much of a role he would have on the show, since they told him
10: that I was one of the 4 main characters. And that wasn't really the case. I said I'm feeling underused and inconsequential. And they kind of went, oh.
9: Dutton Ranch is a spinoff of Yellowstone. Remember that viral video of a man getting tossed in the air by an angry bison at Yellowstone? That guy is now talking about it.
11: He just kept coming and he was more aggressive. And as soon as he got off that tree, he launched me in the air. I didn't get bruises from him launching me in the air. It was the landing that came the problem.
9: 65-year-old Carl McDaniel is still in the hospital recovering from his injuries. This is the Worldwide News Network.
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0: This is the Stone Zone. Now, get in the zone. It's the Stone Zone.
1: A man who's gone through hell, but he's kept going, and he's smart, and he's strong, and people love him. Not everybody, but people love him and respect him. Roger Stone. Where's Roger Stone?
0: Here's Roger Stone.
2: You're back in the Stone Zone. Well, it appears that Big Brother is here. A vast network of automated license plate reading cameras is quietly recording America's drive, and outrage is growing as a result. A crowdsourced map identified more than 117,000 so-called flock cameras nationwide, most of which were installed with little or no public awareness or announcement. These devices photograph vehicles, capture license plates, and record the exact time location of travel. When combined, those records can reveal where someone works, worships, shops, or visits, or who they associate with. Advanced versions of the cameras can capture additional information. Police departments say the cameras help recover stolen vehicles, locate missing people, and capture violent suspects. In Denver, officials credit the technology with arresting hundreds and recovering more than 250 stolen vehicles. We're being sold that an open-air panoptical under our own noses keeps us safe, but our safety is coming at the expense of forfeiting our core rights. We should always be wary whenever the government gains the power to track innocent citizens without probable cause. Unlike speed cameras, these systems record every passing vehicle, even when the driver is not suspected of any crime. Reports have documented improper searches, inaccurate alerts that led to innocent motorists being detained, and outside agencies accessing locally collected data without authorization. Flock Safety, which operates most of the documented cameras, denies that its technology continues mass surveillance, and the group has painted critics as potential extremist threats or conspiracy theorists. It's not out of the realm of possibility that these cameras could be used to profile Flock critics before long. The company says that records are usually deleted after 30 days and searches can be audited. Still, communities across the country are canceling contracts or imposing restrictions over privacy, data sharing, and security concerns. Law enforcement needs effective tools, but public safety cannot become an excuse for building a nationwide database tracking all of America's movements. We don't need more police that receive more resources and better, we need more police that receive more resources and better training. We don't need law enforcement replaced with surveillance tools. People are right for opposing these flock cameras because the last thing our country needs to be is more like China. Meanwhile, the Maine Democrats appear ready to nominate former State Senate President Troy Jackson for the U.S. Senate as their replacement for the disgraced Graham Plattner. Jackson's record is far from spotless. His history raises serious questions about his temperament, judgment, and political opportunism. More than two dozen people describe Jackson as a volatile leader who shouted at colleagues, cursed during meetings, threw a water bottle in anger, and intimidated lawmakers who refused to support his agenda. One confrontation reportedly became so heated that the Speaker of the Maine House ordered him out of her office. Troy Jackson's campaign admits there are moments when his frustration got the better of him, but dismisses the evidence as evidence of passion. That excuse would never satisfy the media if this man was a Republican and he berated female colleagues. Jackson's policy record is just as revealing. He began his career opposing abortion and same-sex marriage. As his ambition grew inside the Democrat Party, he abandoned those positions and moved sharply left. He now supports Medicaid for all, abolishing ICE, and a federal right to abortion. After once receiving perfect ratings from the Maine Right to Life, he later earned perfect scores from Planned Parenthood and helped pass a law allowing abortion at any stage of pregnancy, including late-term abortion. Jackson calls this his personal growth, but voters are more likely to see what it is, rank opportunism. This is a politician changing convictions to match the demands of a far-left political establishment. Maine's Senate race will help determine control of the Congress. Senator

0: our borders, ending wars, and bringing down the cost of everyday living. Now, I'm not telling you that food prices or gas prices are as low as they will be before October, but they are on their way down, and they will come down further. Anyone throwing in the towel is an amateur or a panicking. I'm Roger Stone. Thanks for joining us today in the Stone Zone. And until tomorrow, God bless you and Godspeed.
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3: I'm Cooper Lawrence. The Pentagon says more than 100 U.S. service members have been injured since the U.S. restarted strikes against Iran earlier this month. News Nation's Corey Smith.
4: Department of War saying a vast majority of those injuries are minor concussions. We've heard a lot about missile and drone attacks on U.S. bases. Minor concussion, but that is still a brain injury. The spokesperson went on to say that about 96% of those service members who have been injured have returned to duty and are eager to get back in the fight.
3: At least three U.S. service members were killed this past week. Secretary of Defense Pete Hegseth went before a Senate committee asking them for $67 billion to fight the war against Iran.
5: This supplemental request serves two purposes: sustain our military readiness to meet this year's new demands, and accelerate critical capabilities to replace and augment those we have used in contingencies.
3: Illinois Senator Dick Durbin pressed Hegseth on why the Pentagon is seeking billions more when it reportedly still holds tens of billions in reserve. Hegseth fired back that his predecessor was negligent with those funds.
5: I don't know what Lloyd Austin did for 4 years. I really don't.
6: Well, I'm sure
5: the amount of neglect, the amount of stale thinking
6: now.
5: And bureaucracy, staggering when we took over. So one big, beautiful bill gave us a chance to get
6: caught back up. Let me interrupt your speech for a minute, Mr. Secretary. It's my turn to ask questions.
3: Several states are suing the Trump administration over a rollback of deadlines for companies to stop using hydrofluorocarbons in equipment.
7: The rule being tossed out by the Republican-controlled EEOC has been a cornerstone of civil rights enforcement since its adoption in the 1960s. The EEOC used the information to investigate discrimination complaints filed by individual workers and to determine if companies exhibit a pattern of discriminatory conduct. But EEOC chair and Trump appointee Andrea Lucas says sorting workers by race and sex can fuel discrimination against majority groups such as white people and men. Bill Rakoff, Worldwide News Network.
3: President Trump vowed to slash electricity prices during his reelection campaign, but Americans are paying more now than when he took office. News Nation's Nancy Liu reports.
8: The rates people pay for power have gone up by 18% since President Trump's inauguration in 2025, counter to his campaign pledge to cut rates in half within 18 months, and they could keep rising. In the second quarter alone, utility companies requested an estimated $9.2 billion in rate hikes, potentially impacting more than 56 million Americans.
3: A new report from the Aspen Institute says 3 in 4 Americans don't have enough money during a financial setback. They say we need 6 weeks of take-home pay and savings combined with home ownership and a retirement fund. This is the Worldwide News Network.
2: 77 WABC News. No bias, no opinion, just facts.
3: New Jersey Governor Mikey Sherrill says the state is removing 6,600 ineligible voters who are registered to vote when they receive driver's licenses. This happened between June of 2023 and June of 2024. Sherrill says a system automatically registered them to vote even though they indicated they were ineligible. Sherrill says hundreds of them voted and that she just learned of the error last week. This comes after a 2019 law allowing illegal immigrants to get driver's licenses. Republicans and conservatives were critical of that policy, saying it would lead to ineligible voters being registered. In New York City, following the announcement of a fourth death from Legionnaire's disease, Council Speaker Julie Menin is introducing a new set of bills aimed at improving public health. Menin said the Department of Health needs to act quickly when responding to an outbreak like the one on the Upper East Side.
9: It's not the common cold. Someone can die, and 4 people did die. And we've 7 more people hospitalized, and we, you know, hopefully they will be okay, but we don't know that. So this is, again, the type of situation where it pays off to be aggressive and proactive.
3: Speaker Menin announced a new legislative package aimed at improving public education, along with creating a new hotline to provide real-time information and updates. The council is also expected to host an oversight hearing in September to address the city's response. Meanwhile, health officials believe the source of the outbreak that has

0: affected 76 people so far has been eliminated. Checking the weather forecast, we're under a flood watch until 2 a.m. Showers and a possible thunderstorm overnight with a low near 71. Tomorrow, a chance of showers and thunderstorms. Clouds gradually giving way to sun with a high near 85. I'm Cooper Lawrence for 77 WABC News.
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8: That we transition away from this industry. We have to remember we're at a very different time in Central Park. Millions and millions of people come to Central Park. It is a very crowded area, and the horse carriages are operating in a very narrow space. There have been now too many incidents, and Ramancha's death, to me, is really the beginning of the need to make a change.
9: I support bringing an end to the horse carriage industry.
10: And a Canadian citizen found herself in hot water, all because she didn't like the MAGA clothing a teen had on at the Jersey Shore. This from Fox News.
11: Police say a woman slapped a teenage girl for wearing Trump and ICE gear on the boardwalk.
10: And that was the Week in Politics. I'm Dominic Carter. See you on the radio.

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3: And welcome, everybody. Hopefully you are still afloat in some way, shape, or form if you're in the New York, New Jersey area. Wow, those are some crazy, crazy storms. And it's, you know, I get it. It's July. It's hot. Something's got to give sometimes when you have heat and humidity meeting whatever else when a storm comes by. And sure enough, I mean, tornado warnings, I don't remember being a thing when I was growing up here in New Jersey, but they seem to be more and more of a thing now. They don't tend to come to fruition in any real way, shape, or form, but if I wanted to live in Kansas, I'll move to Kansas, okay? Anyway, big story today as far as a software error. Yeah, an error. Just, you know, a computer just happened to allow. We're talking more than 6,000 illegals to register to vote in this country. Not this country, this state of New Jersey. And Mikey Sherrill took to the mic to talk about this. And by the way, 6,600 more than were given the ability to register to vote, and hundreds took advantage of that loophole, technical loophole that just happened to avail itself before an election. Fascinating. Now, this happened during the Phil Murphy administration. He of bad teeth, despite being a millionaire, but nevertheless, boy, happened under a Democrat. Now, Mikey is basically saying, hey, I got nothing to do with this, but I'm here to reveal it now. And it's just amazing because after she talks about this, and obviously this takes away the whole claim by Democrats, which says illegals would never vote, even if they're given the opportunity to do so, because it's illegal. Yeah, they entered the country illegally. I think we're past the whole, are they worried about doing something illegal part, right? And this is just one example of what we know about. And in states, let's look at the 2020 election, for example, decided by 10,000 votes, like Georgia, 12,000, Arizona, 10,000, Wisconsin, 20,000. That's enough to turn a presidential election if President Trump had won all three of those states in 2020. And that's not even talking about what may have happened in Pennsylvania or Michigan or other swing states where everybody has the right to ask the very basic question of how Joe friggin' Biden got 81 million votes in 2020, 13 million more than Barack Obama. Joe Biden, the most uninspiring, incoherent candidate to ever seek the presidency, beats a guy that you could at least say does a good speech in Obama, who had a base and had a movement and electricity behind him in 2008, and Biden. You could talk about, you know, population growth and, oh, well, you know, there's always more votes. Okay. So how did Biden get 81 million with Trump on the ballot? Because then the argument also is that, well, people are voting against Trump, and that wave of anti-Trumpism led to Biden getting 81 million votes. Biden didn't really get it. It was more an anti-Trump sentiment. Okay. All that said, then how exactly did Kamala Harris get 6 million less votes than Biden? Huh. Interesting. So we have to ask these questions around, is there voter vote fraud happening in this country? So President Trump did a speech last Thursday and talked about this, outlined it, how the Chinese have accessed 220 million voter rolls and all these other allegations from CIA and FBI reports at the time. And it got poo-pooed by the media, completely dismissed. Anyway, Mikey Sherrill, the governor of New Jersey, after sharing that, yes, voter fraud existed in her state to the tune of thousands, she still says, after all that, Trump has no evidence. He has no standing here. He's the guy who cries wolf. Has the audacity to say this after she literally proved Trump's point in cut number 21, go.
4: Let me be clear. Donald Trump has zero credibility on the issue of election integrity. For the past 10 years, he's cried wolf and peddled bizarre conspiracy theories about fraud with no evidence. I saw the consequences of Trump's lies on January 6th. I was in the Capitol when he and his followers tried to steal the election and put the lives of hundreds of members of our law enforcement at risk.
3: Of course, she's reading what is written for her there, as you can tell. Trump made bizarre claims about voter fraud and illegals voting in elections. Literally, she announced 20 seconds before that that's exactly what happened in New Jersey. and God knows wherever else because of a, quote, software error, unquote. It's weird how the errors always seem to go in one direction to benefit a certain party. All right, well, let's look back at all the fun here, shall we? After last Thursday's speech, primetime, President Trump, 9 p.m., we took most of it here on this show that I tossed to at WABC. Jonathan Carl at ABC News, like seconds after Trump was done speaking, and all these documents were unclassified, hundreds of them. Jonathan Carl apparently is the best speed reader ever because 3 minutes after the speech, well, he went through them, not all of them, but he just came to this conclusion that he came to even before the speech. There's no evidence to back Trump's voter fraud claim whatsoever. Now, how does this sound in light of what we're hearing today out of New Jersey? Not too good. Cut number 20, go.
1: The president made some extraordinary allegations. I mean, he said that our election system, our security is catastrophically short. It dangerously exposed to hacking. When you have no trust, there is no greatness, and we can't trust our election systems. But looking through these, we have a lot more to look through. I don't see anything that comes anywhere near making that case. What I see is documents presented that are intended to raise doubts about our security, but nothing that suggests there is actually a security issue with our elections.
3: No, none whatsoever. Except in 2016, after Trump won, apparently Russia was able to hack our election quite easily. Russia stole votes from Hillary Clinton and gave them to Donald Trump. That's what your media told you. So apparently elections were very insecure or not secure back in 2016 when the wrong guy won. And then when the right guy won in the eyes of media, then suddenly it's the most secure, most free and fair election you could possibly imagine. They don't know how asinine they sound when they say this stuff. So that's Jonathan Carl of ABC News, which might as well be called MSABC at this point. Meanwhile, let's do another flashback to George Stephanopoulos, who again was Bill Clinton's right-hand man. And now he's a chief anchor at ABC News because I'm sure he's totally neutral. He was just able to shake off all that Democrat stuff all over him as far as working for a party for many years and just become a totally objective anchor like Walter Cronkite or Peter Jennings. And here he is tossing to a profoundly horrible reporter in Rachel Scott, who is absolutely patently anti-Trump. And you listen to this now, again, in light of the governor of New Jersey, who is a Democrat, confirming that voter fraud existed in her state before an election 3 years ago, 2 years ago, and more than 6,000 illegals were registered or had the ability to register to vote because of a software error at the DMV of New Jersey. So again, with that set up, here's Stephanopoulos and Rachel Scott, and it's even more unintentionally hilarious than you could possibly imagine. And cut number 19, go.
2: Now to President Trump's primetime address last night, where he continued his campaign to cast doubt on the 2020 election he lost and the 2026 midterms he fears losing. He did it by making a series of misleading claims and citing dated intelligence that failed to demonstrate any votes were actually compromised. Senior political correspondent Rachel Scott is at the White House with the latest. Good morning, Rachel.
5: George, good morning to you. And Republicans on Capitol Hill were hoping the president would focus on immigration, on the economy, issues they believe will be important to voters this midterm election. But instead, the president came before the American people to talk about an election that he lost 6 years ago, using unfounded claims to demand sweeping changes ahead of the midterms.
3: Unfounded claims, misleading claims. Trump fears he's going to lose in 2026, so he's working the refs now at this point or something. Stephanopoulos and Scott over at MSABC. And again, boy, don't they sound foolish now? I cannot wait to see the coverage moving forward as far as this New Jersey thing, because it should be a lead story on ABC World News Tonight, NBC Nightly News, CBS Evening News, MS Now, CNN. Somehow, what I'm already seeing is, well, you know, this is just a couple thousand people that were accidentally registered to vote who are here illegally. And it really doesn't mean anything, the whole scheme of things, when we have 340 million people in this country. So, no, this is a pattern. I am certain that these software errors occurred in other states because, well, why wouldn't they? Remember what happened in Fulton County, Georgia, Atlanta, 2020 election, night of. Trump is up 17 points on Joe Biden after election night votes are counted. And then a pipe burst at the one location where most of the votes were held in Fulton County. And then they couldn't count the votes for 2 days. You know, you never really saw any footage of this pipe bursting, you know, water everywhere type of thing. I'm not a conspiracy theorist. I just found it interesting that Trump was up by 17 points and then suddenly lost Georgia by about 12,000 votes. It's pretty interesting, right? So just asking questions here, people. I'm not saying that the voting machines change votes. I'm saying that, boy, when you take 2 days off because of a water main break and then suddenly everything breaks for the Democrat. And I get that more Democrats vote in mail-in ballots than Republicans, but down 17 points that much in a state that Republicans almost always win, Georgia? Okay. And then after that, Georgia passed all these sweeping voting laws that people called, including Joe Biden, including Kamala Harris, including many in legacy media, Jim Crow 2.0. And then all we know is that we saw record turnout in Georgia for elections that followed then, and then Trump won Georgia relatively comfortably in 2024. Funny how that happened. No water main break that night. Well, let's go to our friend BS, otherwise known as Brian Stelter, basically comparing Trump's claims during his speech last Thursday to explosive diarrhea, which is ironic coming from this turd. This is cut number 17, go.
6: People are talking about this speech tonight like we talk about the explosive diarrhea cases all across the country. That it's gross, that it's ugly, that it's bad, that it shouldn't be going on, that it should be stopped. But the speech is going forward. So the major networks in this country have a really tough decision to make tonight about how to cover the speech, whether to show it live, whether to interrupt if the lies become so serious. I think we should start from the premise that most Americans disapprove of Trump and don't believe his election lies. And so it's an environment that is not, you know, positive for him. And yet, he has used his government to threaten networks, especially the broadcast networks, ABC and NBC. There are open, active investigations into those networks. So these broadcasters are, I mean, honestly, right now, Dana, there are hours-long meetings going on at ABC, at NBC, at CBS, about what to do tonight. And none of the networks, not CNN, none of the networks have commented on how they're going to handle the speech. No, I even have two sources of Fox
3: News.
6: That's
3: good, Kev. So here's the thing. He called them, Stelter did, Trump's election lies, even before hearing Trump's speech outlining how this may be happening as far as fraud. Now, I want to see CNN, I want to see Stelter in particular, talk about what the governor of New Jersey just shared. More than 6,000 illegals being registered to vote accidentally, scare quotes, because of a, also scare quotes, software error. And then hundreds ended up taking advantage of that, right? This is a huge, huge story, but of course it will be poo-pooed, dismissed, and memory-holed from our legacy media, but not here. That is certainly for sure. Okay, before we go to break, Stephen Miller, senior advisor and deputy chief of staff to Susie Wiles and therefore President Trump, talking about how the 2020 census was a very, very big deal. And that allowed, and it was wrong, by the census even admits it was wrong in terms of the way congressional seats were allocated based on population and even electoral votes as well based on state. And Miller, by his calculation and by many others as well, Democrats would have 20 to 30 less seats if not for that rigged census. He lays it out perfectly here, as he always does, in cut number 18, go.
7: Chicago, New York, Massachusetts. Democrats have gerrymandered the vote beyond recognition to try to maintain their advantage in the House elections. On top of that, let's not forget, Democrats rigged the 2020 census by including illegal aliens. Remember, they sued Donald Trump. They sued the administration. They fought tooth and nail to include illegal aliens in the census. 20 to 30 of House Democrat seats wouldn't exist but for illegal aliens. Texas is taking just a small corrective step against this ocean of fraud, this ocean of abuse by the corrupt Democrat Party, Sean.
3: That's the thing, right? Not just they miscounted population, but illegals were included in the census. That's a whole bowl of wrong, and you would hope that this was fixed before the 2028 presidential election, but it looks like logistically that won't be able to be done, at least until 2030, which would impact, obviously, the 2032 election. And as we talked about, Florida is going to gain electoral votes, which means that's an even more red state that Republicans can count on, right? I mean, DeSantis won by 18 there as governor. Trump won by, I think, 14 there in the presidential election. Texas will gain electoral votes. Utah will gain electoral votes. Idaho will gain electoral votes. Tennessee will gain electoral votes. South Carolina may gain electoral votes. You know who's going to lose electoral votes? New York, Illinois, California, Rhode Island, and Minnesota. Bad, bad news for Democrats. That's why they are calling over and over again now to abolish Electoral College, because every other presidential election going forward, given where this Democrat Party is going so far to the left and where they already are as it is, which is crazy town, they'll never win another presidential election again if the Electoral College is the place that decides that. Anyway, this is Joe Concha. This is the Joe Concha Show. Back with so much more in just a moment.
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14: December 1932, with anti-Semitism reaching a fever pitch in Germany, Nobel-winning physicist Albert Einstein decides to leave the country permanently. He finally decides to settle in Princeton, New Jersey at the New Advanced Institute. Had he decided to emigrate to another country other than the United States, who knows how the war and the race against Nazi Germany to build the bomb would have turned out.
13: If you missed Sittin' Friends in the Morning, here's what you missed.
15: So go into this AM New York column today, and here's how it starts. Menon's appearance with Mamdani on Thursday followed an interview the day earlier on the right-wing radio show. That's me, you know, pro-choice and pro-gay marriage. I'm right-wing. On the right-wing radio show of Sid Rosenberg on WABC Radio, where she criticized Mamdani's preliminary budget proposal. Rosenberg has drawn criticism in the past, having labeled Mamdani, the city's first Muslim mayor, a terrorist. By the way, I stopped doing that months ago, okay? Let's stop with that nonsense. And claiming during the campaign that he would be cheering another 9/11. Okay, made that comment with Cuomo, okay. So then it goes on to talk about Menon. Oh, here. Since the unveiling of his preliminary budget, Menon has said that potential property tax hikes should not be discussed amid the current affordability crisis. Speaking to Rosenberg on Wednesday, she emphasized that the city council has the final say over property taxes and made clear it will not approve any hike. Okay, so there's basically what she said to me. Then you go to the next page of this column. Asked by a political reporter, I'll give you that reporter. His name is Chris Sommerfeld. He used to write for the New York Daily News. Asked by a political reporter about Menon's appearance on Rosenberg's show after his Islamophobic comments about Hisner, there's that word again, Mamdani said he would let the speaker answer that. A spokesperson for the Speaker's office said Menin's appearance on Rosenberg's show was one of many media hits she did that day to discuss the budget. But, you guys ready? But that she vehemently disagrees with the host's views and past remarks about the mayor. And here's where it gets really saucy. Quote, Speaker Menin vehemently disagrees with Sid Rosenberg on a whole range of topics. Well, how about that, Noam?
8: Well, that's fine. I mean, you know.
15: Well, what the hell could she disagree with me on a whole range of topics?
8: She, you know, not surprising that she disagrees with you a lot of stuff, but she came on anyway.
15: Mm-hmm. Speaker Menin vehemently disagrees with Sid Rosenberg on a whole range of topics. And here's a sentence, Lewis, that you're going to love. She strongly condemns his Islamophobic rhetoric. She appeared on WABC Radio as well as other numerous outlets to speak to New Yorkers about the impact of C-Bubba. Separately, Commissioner Tisch reportedly met Rosenberg for dinner last month. This according to the Daily News. So,
8: but the commissioner didn't back down.
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0: This is the Joe Concha Show, weekday edition, sponsored by the Tunnel of Towers Foundation. Here's Joe Concha.
1: Welcome back, everybody. So we had that horrible attack at 26 Federal Plaza yesterday, an insane maniac attacking the building because of ICE, had a bunch of anti-ICE material on him at the time, obviously Democrat rhetoric around ICE being Nazi, Gestapo, fascist, secret police that must be stopped, which means, I guess, kill them. Tom Homan has had enough, right? He is the border czar. And again, he says exactly what many of us feel as far as rhetoric leading to horrible actions here. And cut number one, go.
2: You know, guys, ICE agents are mom and dads too. They don't hang their heart on a hook every day to do this job. And it's just not attacking the ICE agents, attacking their spouses and children. And no one knows that better than me. I can't even go get a quart of milk at a grocery store without a security detail. Why? Because I'm enforcing laws in this country. It's pathetic and it's disgusting.
3: Thanks, Tom.
4: Thank you, Mr. Homan.
1: And he just walked off at that point. Because it's true. These are people with families, too. They're just trying to enforce the law. That's all. And they need to be perfect in these situations. So when you're Alex Pretty and you bring a gun to an ICE confrontation and then you get shot and killed because someone sees gun during a physical confrontation.
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7: A plane that's been missing for nearly 75 years has been found.
8: It was April of 1952 when Pan Am Flight 256, a Clipper Endeavor, crashed roughly 10 minutes after takeoff. It had left San Juan, Puerto Rico, bound for New York. The plane went down after both engines failed on the right side of the plane, and of those on board, 69, only 17 survived. Now, a search team working with the Discovery Channel's Expedition Unknown announced they've found the plane using sonar and high-definition imaging, even specifically identifying the Pan Am logo, the landing gear, and an engine. James Flippin for the Worldwide News Network.
7: Today is Ernest Hemingway's birthday. To honor him, a tiny iridescent wasp discovered in China has been named after him. It's called Papa Hemi, called that because of its pivotal role in the insect dominance world. Cooper Lawrence, Worldwide News Network, New York.
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1: Welcome back, everybody. So, Hassan Piker, who has basically now been called the Joe Rogan of the left. It's funny when you hear that because Joe Rogan was on the left. This guy literally endorsed Bernie Sanders in 2020. That's this decade at last chance, at last check. And now, Rogan since has endorsed Trump. He did before the 2024 election, and they lost their Joe Rogan, the left, when they had him in the first place. So now they've turned to Hassan Piker. And this guy, I don't even know how to explain how anybody, in terms of being a Democrat lawmaker, goes on this person's show. We'll go through the list again. He's called all Jews inbreds. That's a quote. He said America deserved 9/11. He said that the worst day of the 20th century was when the Soviet Union fell. This is a guy who says he supports Hamas 1,000 times more than Israel. Hamas. I can go on in terms of the things this guy has said, including calling for the assassination of Donald Trump and calling for Republicans to be murdered, including Senator Rick Scott. All right. In a sane world, this person would be shunned and laughed at and just dismissed. And every Democrat lawmaker would just be like, I'm not going to associate myself with this guy, except that Mamdani had him to his victory party and has appeared on his podcast. And AOC has done the same thing. And Representative Ro Khanna, who really, really, really, really wants to be president, has been on his show, as has Bernie Sanders. So, yeah, that's their new mascot, I guess. And here he is now on his podcast talking about one of the great leaders of the world of all time. And it's only a guy who killed something like 90 million people. Cut four, go.
11: I got stopped by a cop who thought I was like making fun of Mao Zedong, which I never would and never will. Mao Zedong is one of the great leaders of this world. Okay. A man who changed the entire universe, the entire planet.
1: Changed the whole universe and the entire planet. Oh, okay. He sure did. All right. Yeah. Are you done?
11: This is, let's be real, but the People's Republic of China would not exist without Mao Zedong.
1: Wouldn't that be a good thing? In its current form? Yeah, pretty sure. Mao, it's a Marxist, became a founding member of the Chinese Communist Party back in 1921. And he was leader there from 1949 till 1976 and killed tens of millions of people. Also formed a nice alliance with the Soviet Union under Joseph Stalin. And this guy is saying that he is one of the great leaders of the world ever. This is a sick individual. And any Democrat that goes on this person's podcast is so thirsty for power and so wants to reach that, oh, that growing anti-Semitic wing of the Democrat Party, they're willing to sacrifice everything in terms of integrity and credibility, as if they had any in the first place, I guess. to do so. And that's a whole bowl of wrong, obviously. Meanwhile, 802.0, otherwise known as James Tallarico down in Texas, this is another insane Democrat trying to win. It's not like Abdul El Sayed trying to win in a purple state of Michigan. Texas has been red for some time. President Trump won it by nearly 14 points. And yet there are people that are seriously taking James Tallarico seriously. Again, to go through the list, he thinks that God is non-binary. He thinks that Catholics are actually a pro-choice religion, actually believes there are not one, not two, but six genders, and bragged about having a non-meat campaign in a state that really likes beef, the Lone Star State. Anyway, here is Beto 2.0 talking about, again, the pandering is just so, it's enough to make your hair hurt. Law enforcement is being weaponized against certain people, and you'll never guess who he's going to name here while he's talking to, ding, ding, ding, a black audience. In cut number 8, go.
12: Law enforcement is here to serve us. It is here to protect us. And too often, we see law enforcement weaponized against black and brown communities in this state. Mm-hmm. We have a deeply broken justice system. We have a deeply broken approach to policing.
1: Oh, maybe we should defund that approach to policing, huh? Again, this is, he's running a New York-Seattle campaign in Texas statewide. And this ain't going to work. Of course, he says that to a black and brown audience because he's telling them what they want to hear. And for people that say that he's going to win there, Beto O'Rourke, let's put it this way, who was a darling, just like Tallarico is among legacy media, ran for, let's see, Senate, lost, governor, lost, president, really, really lost, like shut down his campaign like 5 minutes after it began. So you're going to run somebody worse here, and he is worse, which is really a low bar. Yeah, it just ain't going to happen. Meanwhile, Zoran Mamdani is the same person he was 2, 3, 4, 6 years ago. And there's video that shows who he was back then. And now he just hides it. He's a politician, right? And that's how that's going to work. Here is Mamdani in a flashback talking about, and he wants to do this, still wants to. He just words it differently. Why don't we just give housing to everybody? Because housing is a right to every single person in this country. You shouldn't have to earn buying a home. The government should just give it to you, you know, commie style, I guess. And to do so, maybe have to seize private property from people that actually earned buying that house in the first place. Again, his own words, cut number 9, go.
13: Oh, my platform is that every single person should have housing. And I think faced with these two options, the system has hundreds of thousands of people unhoused, right? For what? And if there was any system that could guarantee each person housing, whether you call it the abolition of private property or you call it, you know, just a statewide housing guarantee, it is preferable to what is going on right now.
1: Mm.
13: And I think that people try and play like gotcha games about these kinds of things. And it's like, look, I care more about whether somebody has a home.
1: So you don't care about the people that actually paid for their homes in the first place? The abolition of private property? That's insane stuff. And for people to say that this guy, boy, it's a shame that he was born in another country because otherwise he could be president here. You agree with this stuff? I don't care. You're Democrat, Republican, it doesn't matter. But really, if you're a Democrat, like an Ed Koch kind of Democrat, a Bill Clinton kind of Democrat, you agree with that? The abolition of private property? Everybody has a right to a home? And again, has no idea because this guy has never held a job in his life, even running a lemonade stand before he became mayor, how to pay for it. Except I guess he believes the rich pay for it and give to the poor. I guess that's the way that is going to work. And if you want a country like that, then fine. Have fun over in Europe, because while they don't even do it to that extreme, go move to Russia or North Korea and see how their economies are thriving under this particular perspective. Meanwhile, so we have establishment Democrats, so to speak, right? Those who have been in Senate for many, many years, like a Mark Warner of Virginia, Democrat, obviously. And here he is being asked by Joe Kernan, who does a good job here from CNBC, where Kernan asks him about socialism taking over the party. And Warner pivots in a way that you just have to utterly laugh, like break two ribs, laugh at. Oh, you got to hear this to believe it. Cut number 10, go.
14: You still haven't just addressed defunding police, defunding ICE, socialism, capitalism not being the type of system that the economy is based on. Can't, I know Big Tent, I hear all the the happy talk and everything like that. But it, you know, and to say, well, Graham Plattner, that we found out later that he wasn't vetted.
2: Well, Jeff,
14: all
2: Jeff.
14: Along, there were plenty of things that they would have got if Democrats didn't want to win so badly and regain power. There were plenty of things that a normal person would have said, there's a problem here.
15: Joe, as you know, my background, first my family graduated from college, failed a couple times in business.
1: What?
15: And then did well.
1: Uh-huh.
15: You know, I believe in the free enterprise system, but it's only going to work if everybody gets a fair shot.
1: Wait, what? First in my family to graduate college. What does it have to do with anything? I believe in a free market system. Great. But it ain't working. Oh, so we should embrace socialism? And again, Republicans need to bring this up more. This isn't hard. Democrats like Mark Warner, starting with Joe Biden, well, not him, whoever's running the administration, the auto pen, Kamala Harris, everybody else in that administration, and every Democrat voted for the Inflation Reduction Act, which did not reduce inflation in any way, shape, or form. In fact, it went above 9%. And now they keep talking about how the system isn't working and we know how to fix it. You had 4 years to fix it, and you made it infinitely worse. So that's it. If you're a Republican running, you say, if you want to go back to those years, okay. They have shown they have no idea what they're doing. They just talk about it. You think they can make things more affordable? And by the way, things are going quite well right now with the economy, despite what you may hear. Inflation keeps coming down, 3.5%. That's not bad. It's not perfect. You want around 2.something% to be realistic. You're never going to have it at zero, obviously. But you're like 2 and change. All right, that's fine. But compared to 9.4% like it was under Biden, 3.5 suddenly looks good. Jobs reports have been excellent. Earnings have been excellent as far as most companies. So yeah, things are humming along quite well, especially when you compare them to the 4 years under the auto pen. And there is Mark Warner saying, well, you know, it was the first of my family to graduate college. Yeah, great answer for why you endorsed Graham Plattner up until you couldn't anymore because it wasn't politically expedient. Oh, man. Meanwhile, here's Seth Moulton. He is just a profoundly horrible human being from Massachusetts. And I guess he says, as we like to say here, the quiet part out loud as far as, well, you know, once you take back the House, if you do, what's your plan for immigration, for example? What's your plan around that? Because Trump, you know, secured the border, right? So that's a good thing. So if you got a plan, then let's hear it. And this is actually his plan, which is no plan at all. Cut number 12. Go.
16: There are a lot of people in America who feel that the Democratic Party is out of touch. We can't be honest about what's going on, you know, with immigration. We don't have a plan for immigration. We're not able to say what actually Democrats should do to fix the problem. All we are is opposition to Trump. You know, under Biden, we said inflation is not really a big deal. It's transitory. It's going to go away. And then the whole party said, hey, don't worry. Everything's great. Joe is awesome. He can run for re-election. So the point is, we have this history of kind of just like washing over problems and not addressing real concerns that voters have. We got to make sure we don't do that.
17: Okay, but we've got to make sure. Do you think you're doing that now? Because look no further than a state just north of you, Maine, where I kind of feel like that happened 2 weeks ago.
16: Yeah, I think that's honest. I mean, to be honest, it's a problem. It's still a problem.
1: Well, give them points for honesty, I guess. But still, they don't have a plan. It's resist Trump. Get in and, I guess, worry about it later. Actually, not worry about it later. They'll just impeach Trump when he's in there. They won't remove him because you need 2/3 of the Senate. That ain't going to happen. But it'll be one big show to show the resisting. And then before you know the presidential election, or at least the campaigns begin, they nominate Kamala Harris and they lose again. Save the tape. That's exactly what's going to happen. Okay, before we go to break, this is just unbelievable. See, Megan Rapinoe was on The View today to talk about the men's World Cup. Like, maybe you want to get like Alexi Lalas, or you want to get some sort of person from the men's side to talk about this, you know, a former player. No, they put on Rapinoe because she once said, I'm not going to the effing White House, when they were going to win the World Cup back during Trump's first term. So perfect for that show. And here's Sonny just over the moon around how the men, the U.S. men's team, has to split the World Cup pot, the payout, with the women's team, who weren't even playing in this, obviously. But because of woke legislation, the women get a big chunk of what the men just generated because they deserve equal pay or something. And I'll share some numbers behind this, which will just blow your effing mind in cut number 15. Go.
18: Well, let me ask you this, because you've been at the forefront of the fight for equal pay in women's sports. And she has been. In 2019, you and your teammates filed a landmark class action lawsuit against the U.S. Soccer Federation, eventually resulting in a $24 million settlement.
19: Wow.
18: Yes. A pledge to equalize pay, and a historic 2022 collective bargaining agreement that, among other things, requires an equal split of World Cup prize money between the men and women's team, which I think is incredible. Yeah. So what does that mean to you?
1: Yeah.
18: That you were the face of that, the voice.
19: Yeah, I mean, it's...
1: That's good, Kev. So it is incredible, isn't it? Collective bargaining, even split, even when... one team isn't playing in the tournament, the women's team. All right, so here are your money stats of the day. Fox Sports and Telemundo in the U.S. carried the World Cup final. U.S. wasn't in it, of course. It was Argentina versus Spain. Spain wins 1-0 in extra time. All right, more than 60 million people tuned in to that game. The U.S., the World Cup played in the U.S., the men's final. Okay, more than 60 million. Guess how many tuned in to the women's final in 2023 on the women's side? 2.1 million in the U.S. 2 million viewers versus more than 60 million viewers. 30 times more. And you're saying that the money should be split evenly between the women's and the men's side? Why? Why? Just based on math. Take gender out of it. Which tournament is watched infinitely more? The men's tournament. So why should women get half? It's almost like divorce, right? Half. Ooh, we should find that, Kev. We should play the half clip from Eddie Murphy talking about how what a man's face looks like when he loses half his money during divorce. We should definitely do that. We'll try to find that during the break. And back with more in just a moment here on WABC and on stations around country, around the world. This is the Joe Concha Show, the Joe Concha Tonight. Yes, as promised. Stick around.
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7: 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I'm Cooper Lawrence.
27: Either we invest in our warriors at this moment of step change on the battlefield and growing threats, or this is all just talk.
7: That's Secretary of War Pete Hegseth. He appeared before a Senate committee asking them for $67 billion to fight the war against Iran. A new report says the Trump administration's disruptions to a global AIDS relief program have forced organizations to close clinics, lay off staff, and cut services. The report from the nonprofit AMFAR says the president's emergency plan for AIDS relief is credited with saving at least 26 million lives since its inception in 2003. But last year, it was impaired by a series of federal actions. For the first time, Powerball tickets went on sale in the UK today. People there will vie for the same jackpot U.S. players hope to win. This is the Worldwide News Network.
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1: There really are no words to describe how ridiculously shameless and stupid Jasmine Crockett is. Now, fortunately, she's on her way out of Congress. She, of course, represents a district in the Austin area in Texas, and then she ran for Senate and got beat by Beto O'Rourke 2.0 and James Tallarico. And she'll end up on either Abby Phillips' show as a co-host on CNN or probably on The View as a rotating co-host. Either way, there is a future for her in the ridiculous world of television. But in the meantime, I guess she's auditioning now, because here she actually makes this argument that people were rooting against. I can't quite tell what her point is here either. She thinks that there were people around the world rooting against either Argentina or Spain. And the whole reason was because of, starts with an R, ends in an M. All right. Racism. Everything's about race, including who you root for in the World Cup final or something. Cut number 14, go.
4: The World Cup that captured the imaginations of the entire world when they saw all of these people of color that was playing for all these teams. And ultimately, if you recall, the last two teams, it was Argentina and Spain. And it seemed like the vast majority of the world was rooting for Argentina, or actually against Argentina, right? Wait, and why was that? Just give me an explanation if you could guess. If you'll just let them finish the answer.
5: Spain had the best team. Maybe that's why they were rooting for them.
4: There's also a racist history that exists.
6: Mr. Breyer, you're recognized. Thank you, Jack.
1: Maybe people were rooting for Spain was the favorite, but they felt like the underdog because they're going against the greatest player of all time and Messi. So I didn't sense that anybody was rooting for or against either team, quite frankly. At least at the watch party that I was at, they just wanted a good game. It was probably the best 1-0 game you'll ever see. But again, well, you know, they were rooting against or for. Again, she doesn't quite make it clear. Argentina or Spain because of a history of racism. Oh, good luck on The View, my friend. Meanwhile, another stupid person, fortunately, will no longer be on ESPN, and that is Ryan Clark. Here, he talks about, I couldn't believe when he said it, and I thought like there was going to be a joke at the end. Didn't happen. He was just fired from ESPN today. I had to say this about Brady, as in Tom Brady, who won 7 Super Bowls. Let's see, Peyton Manning, who won 2 Super Bowls with 2 different teams, and Drew Brees, who has thrown for more yards than almost anybody. And probably should have won more Super Bowls, got screwed over 1 year, but we won't get into that. Cut number 6, go.
8: I think John Elway was a generational talent. I think Patrick Mahomes is a generational talent. I don't think Tom Brady, I don't think Drew Brees, I don't think Peyton Manning are generational talents. I think Andrew Luck ended up being a generational talent. I don't think there's a ton of them out there.
9: But so then what? Then how does one in your eyes be a generational talent? Because there's not a lot of difference.
10: Production. Let me chime in here, because I love the argument back and forth between y'all. I ain't trying to get in the way of
9: you
10: it.
9: Got it.
10: Here's the reality. The operative word here is. Do you believe Arch Manning is a generational talent?
1: All right, we're good. We get the point. So Ryan Clark says that he doesn't believe that Tom Brady, Peyton Manning, and Drew Brees are generational talents. Combined between them, they have 10 Super Bowls, have set all sorts of records, and they're not generational talents, but Andrew Luck is? Who won 0 Super Bowls and got to 0 Super Bowls? I'm not saying Andrew Luck wasn't a great player, had a horrible offensive line, ended up getting a crap beaten out of him, and he had to retire early. But let's stop it with Tom Brady not being a generational talent when you win 7 Super Bowls. That's 3 more than the closest quarterback, whether talking about Bradshaw or Montana. So please stop. And again, over and over again, this guy has said profoundly stupid things. And now ESPN said, all right, I guess we have had enough. All right, one more clip before we wrap this puppy up. And that, of course, is Harry Sisson. If you want to talk about that, or continue with the sports theme, I guess. This kid probably weighs 115 pounds. He's a liberal influencer who's wrong about basically everything. Now, because he can't debate anybody on the merits, he just wants to fight everybody in the Trump administration. And where does he go to make this proclamation? To Don Lemon, of course, and cut number five, go.
2: And I've suggested to people before in interviews, I'm like, I want to fight them. I think, like, fight them? Yeah, yeah, yeah. Like, if Stephen Miller would agree, or one of the Trump children, or, like, anybody in the administration, I want to fight them.
11: God, you know what? That I would go pay to see on the White House lawn.
2: That's what I'm saying.
11: In the UFC.

0: It's currently battling some maybe less than favorable environmental conditions, but those conditions are expected to improve over the next few days. And so as a result, we've been forecasting it to strengthen. And it looks like it's going to remain a hurricane for the next 5 days or so as it moves across the Eastern Pacific and approaches the Central Pacific Ocean Basin.
1: Defense officials testified today about a supplemental funding request for $67 billion to support the war in Iran. News Nation's Joe Khalil is on Capitol Hill.
2: A couple of just quick, you know, observations about this from the Democrats inside the room. Some have brought up the fact that in the request, there is no money to rebuild the bases that have been damaged in this war. And so there's an expectation that there might even be another spending request as well, because it wasn't in the original. They may have to go back and even ask for more money to do that.
1: Meanwhile, at the White House, President Trump had this exchange with a reporter who asked if a peace deal was in the works.
3: You don't know anything.
4: So what, talks are
3: you know
4: still
3: something
4: possible?
3: That I don't know? Do you know something I don't know?
4: Well, tell us.
3: I will tell you, they want to desperately meet. And until they're ready to meet in a meaningful way, we have no interest.
1: Doctors at a hospital in Massachusetts successfully used Diet Coke to break up a mass in a woman's stomach. She had developed it because of undigested food, which is a risk when taking GLP-1 medications. News Nation's Rich Bodie explains.
5: On GLP-1s, sometimes the stomach can take too long to digest food, and the result is a blockage or a partial blockage. Doctors prescribed a liter and a half of Diet Coke. The result? The soda broke up the mass and provided a new treatment option for delayed stomach emptying.
1: And speaking of stomachs, that parasite continues to sicken Americans with no cause identified so far. Lawsuits are being filed. Legal columnist Jenna Green says it's not necessarily a requirement to prove a restaurant caused the contamination.
6: The farmer, the food manufacturer, or the restaurant, and they can be held both jointly and severally liable. So you can sue even if you just know one or two of the actors. You don't have to know everyone.
1: Recent polls show that our distrust in businesses and services has risen over the past decade. The University of Texas at Austin found that people base current expectations on past experiences. So, for example, if a rideshare driver failed to show up, we have lower expectations of a customer service representative. They call it learned distrust. This is the Worldwide News Network.
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8: Skies are overcast. The temperature, a comfortable 77 WABC degrees. I'm James Flippin, and with the death toll up to 4 in the ongoing Legionnaire's disease outbreak in New York City, the city council is launching an investigation. Here's Council Speaker Julie Menon.
9: We have a situation where some of the buildings were not communicating with the tenants. We would hear from the tenants. Tenants were concerned. They didn't know what precautions they should take. And so that's another part of this lack of communication that has to be addressed.
8: There have been 76 buildings, mostly clustered on the Upper East Side, ordered to clean and disinfect their cooling towers, as those, when befouled by Legionella bacteria, shower a spray or mist that infects people. The family of at least one victim planning a lawsuit, upwards of 75 cases and a dozen hospitalizations reported. No major injuries reported after a passenger bus rolled over on the New York State Thruway this morning. Happened in between exit 17 and 18. Cops say around 23 passengers were on the bus, but they suffered only non-life-threatening injuries. And Governor Kathy Hochul has expanded free swim lessons across New York State, partnering with the YMCA and the SUNY University system to offer more children up to the age of 12 swim lessons. 9 SUNY campuses offering Learn to Swim lessons this year, as well as a number of YMCA locations statewide. Drowning does now rank as the leading cause of death among children aged 1 to 4 years old in the United States.
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8: We've got a flood watch up until the overnight hours as some severe weather is heading in. Possibility of a thunderstorm, and that type of weather will be around tonight as well, with the potential for gusty winds and maybe even a tornado in spots. I'm James Flippin.
7: If you missed Katz and Cosby, here's what you missed.
10: No.
11: Yes, and he keeps saying no on the SAVE Act.
10: Exactly.
11: Too. Right.
10: Exactly.
11: I mean, it doesn't end anywhere.
12: Now, well, I don't understand that. You both are Democrats, and I used to be a Bill Clinton Democrat. The fact is that common sense. How can you allow people to vote that are not Americans and are not American citizens? I mean, the Constitution says you have to be an American citizen to vote.
10: Well, John, it's an

0: interesting issue for the Democrats because it's an 80-20 issue. Even with, I think with Republicans, it's about 90% who favor photo ID. With Democrats, it's about 75%. 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
2: Feisty, fearless, and fair. She's an Emmy-winning journalist from the White House to war zones, telling all sides of the story. 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
1: And tonight on the Rita Cosby Show, the polls have closed in Arizona. It's a primary night there. We're going to get to that in a moment. And some of the results will likely come at the end of this show. So you definitely want to stick with us, because as soon as we get them, we will bring them to you. Meantime, Zohra Mamdani, the New York City mayor, who, remember, said that he's looking at his options to see whether they could actually execute an arrest warrant for the Israeli Prime Minister Benjamin Netanyahu if and when he came for the UN General Assembly in New York. And we all knew it was bogus, that there's no way that he would be able to have the authority to do that. Can you imagine mayors across the country saying they're going to execute some arrest warrant from an international criminal court that the U.S. doesn't even recognize? It was bogus. It was ridiculous. And now Zohra Mamdani is even admitting as such, but yet he continues to take a swipe at Benjamin Netanyahu. And in just the last few minutes, Zohra Mamdani released a video essentially saying, we looked at our options and we maybe don't have the authority to do it. But boy, am I disappointed, because boy, is Netanyahu the worst of the worst. Take a listen. Here is what Mamdani just released, and I can't wait to get your reaction tonight.
2: Benjamin Netanyahu is a war criminal, the architect of a horrific genocide against the Palestinian people. He is responsible for the killing of more than 73,000 people, for the maiming of tens of thousands of children as those who survive undergo amputation without anesthesia, for the targeting of neonatal hospitals and maternity care centers, denying newborns even the chance to live, for the countless people he starved as he blocked food and humanitarian aid from reaching them, for the gunning down of hundreds of aid workers and journalists. And just last month, the UN confirmed that Palestinian children continue to be deliberately targeted and killed by Israeli armed forces, more than 8 months after the so-called ceasefire. The list goes on and on, all as we, as Americans, pay for the bombs that do the killing. There is a reason the International Criminal Court issued a warrant for his arrest. As human beings, we have spent generations building a shared understanding that there are crimes so grave they offend all of humanity. Anyone, with their eyes, with their heart, with their conscience, should recognize the devastation he has wrought and understand that he belongs before a court of law. As I've said, I agree with the ICC that Benjamin Netanyahu should be arrested and tried for his crimes, as I do for anyone else charged by the ICC. My administration has reviewed every avenue available under applicable law to determine whether New York City could execute the International Criminal Court's arrest warrant if Benjamin Netanyahu came here. It is clear that we do not have the independent legal authority to enforce this warrant. The federal government, however, does, and I call on them to join the ICC and execute this warrant. And I want to be equally clear. Benjamin Netanyahu is not welcome in New York City, nor is any other war criminal at large. While we cannot end the genocide on our own, we can decide whether our silence will become another weapon, and we can examine every tool we have to defend the humanity and dignity of all people. That is my commitment to you.
1: What a preposterous statement. What a ridiculous, arrogant, preposterous statement. This is from the Mamdani administration. Is he the mayor of Gaza or is he the mayor of New York City? I mean, truly, when I hear those statements, the things he said, oh, Israel's responsible for the genocide, that Netanyahu is the architect of it, responsible for the deaths of 73,000 people, targeting hospitals, gunning down journalists, like they're like going after. Did he forget that like Hamas had all those tunnels beneath the hospital? Did he forget that some of the journalists that have been injured were actually cooperating and working with Hamas and were sort of fronts? I mean, this is really incredible stuff, and it's reprehensible, and it's shocking that it's from a mayor of any American city. I'm glad he's backing away, but maybe he just realized how preposterous and how ridiculous he looked and how over the line he was. But he still says the federal government has the authority, and I, Mayor Mamdani of a city in America, not the president of the United States, not a world leader, I call on the federal government to issue and honor that arrest warrant and that Netanyahu is not welcome in New York. I mean, what a ridiculous, despicable statement. He never said that about Ahmadinejad. He never said it about in the past when Castro was in the United States. What about when Muammar Gaddafi of Libya was in the United States? He didn't seem to have a problem with that. And I haven't heard him critical of the Iranian terrorist regime. But yet Netanyahu is getting his ire and he's saying he's responsible for 73,000 deaths. I mean, this is really reprehensible. Maybe as reprehensible as a wife liking a tweet, remember, celebrating October 7th and what Hamas did on October 7th. Maybe as reprehensible as some of the people that he has endorsed who celebrated on October 8th and were cheering with Hamas sympathizers. Maybe as reprehensible as Hassan Piker, who said that America deserved 9/11. That's the streamer who Mondani hangs out with. I mean, his administration literally tried to meet with a representative from Iran without telling the State Department. And he didn't seem too upset with that individual when the word got out that they were planning to meet. He said, oh, I didn't know. But he didn't really seem that upset by it. And that person, according to all reports, is still on staff. Maybe that person got a raise. I mean, this is really reprehensible. 1-800-848-9222. 1-800-848-9222. And take a listen. Here is Senator John Fetterman saying what he thinks of Zoran Mondani.
0: Making these threats, he doesn't even have the authority to do this, I don't believe, to make an arrest like this.
3: He's a total clown. I mean, he has the authority to arrest Netanyahu any more than I would have the authority to arrest him in Washington, D.C. if he visited down in Washington, D.C. You're a mayor, dude. You know, pick up trash, fix some potholes, and really fix the homeless problem in your city, too. You know, you're way out of your league, and now this is irresponsible. But like I said, he's just a total clown, and it's just for clicks at this point. He knows that he has nothing actionable. Now,
1: and he does now realize somehow he's had some epiphany. Well, maybe it could be because even from a legal perspective, there were folks like Alan Dershowitz who were looking into maybe there could be some charges against Mondani for crossing the line, whether it was on a federal or state level. Listen to this. We talked with Professor Dershowitz earlier today on Katz and Cosby. Professor, what do you make of this? Could there be some overreach by him that there could be some penalty even for suggesting it?
4: We are looking into that, not only state violations, but federal violations.
5: Civil rights laws?
4: Yeah, by threatening a prime minister. The purpose is to keep him out of New York, to keep him away from the UN, which would be obviously to violate U.S. Foreign policy. So we're looking into possible federal criminal prosecution, which I think the Trump administration would be very interested in pursuing if we could find it. And if anybody out there, our lawyers, can help us look through the federal code and see whether or not this would violate federal anti-civil rights law. Conspiracy to violate the civil rights of an individual doesn't have to be a citizen of the United States. He can be somebody invited to the United States by either the Trump administration or by the United Nations. And of course, there is this state law that says you can't target people and tell the police to investigate them. By the way, you know, I had as my research assistant, she helped me write a book, Jesse Tisch. And I, you know, I haven't spoken to her about this, but I can't believe that she would actually enforce an order by the mayor to violate the law and to arrest somebody who's here under the protection of an American treaty and American law. So, you know, he's just blowing air, but he's doing it in a way that could backfire on him and could result in him being in violation of criminal law. The other thing, of course, is it would be really easy for us to do, and we're exploring this now, to get an injunction, a federal injunction against Mamdani, having the federal court say you cannot arrest the prime minister of Israel, because you, the mayor, have no authority to interfere with the United Nations. And you know, by the way, you know how many war criminals have spoken at the United Nations? I was there when Ahmadinejad spoke. He was a war criminal. Virtually every Iranian who has ever spoken at the UN has been guilty of war crimes. And of course, many in other countries, in China and Sudan and you name it, Russia, have been guilty of war crimes, and none of them has ever been threatened with arrest. The only person threatened with arrest is the Jewish prime minister of Israel. Look, Mamdani and his wife are both virulent anti-Semites. Yes, anti-Semites. They do not like Jews. They don't like the Jewish nation. Now, of course, they're going to say, oh, but we like Brad Lander, and we have a few Jews. Hitler had a few Jews he liked, too. Mussolini had a few Jews he liked. Some of my best friends are Jews, is the first statement an anti-Semite makes. Mamdani is an anti-Semite. His wife is an anti-Semite. The mayor of New York, the city with the largest Jewish population outside of Tel Aviv, is a virulent anti-Semite, and is focusing on the prime minister of Israel to the exclusion of every other prime minister is a sign of international anti-Semitism. You know, anti-Semitism doesn't only have to be directed at an individual. It can be directed at the only nation state of the Jewish people in the world. That's international anti-Semitism, and he's guilty of that.
1: Yeah, who knows? Maybe there still might be some of these federal charges or other things passed around him. Or maybe some attorney said, you know what, Zoran, maybe you got to back off. Let's go to Jeff in Manhattan, line three. Jeff, what are your thoughts tonight here on the Rita Cosby Show? Hey, Jeff, call back. Can you hear us?
5: Oh, yeah. Can you hear me now?
1: Yeah, hurry up, Jeff.
5: Oh, I'm going to say, I have two quick points. Mamdani has proven without a doubt that he is either a moron or a liar, and he has to be one or the other, because throughout the campaign, he promised he was going to arrest Netanyahu. Having made that promise, he either was a fool or a moron to make a promise he didn't know if he could make, that he could keep, or he was a liar to make a promise that he knew he couldn't keep. He's one or the other. And finally, as the mayor of New York that has to protect its citizens, I heard that remark, that speech he made that you played. How much anti-Semitism and attacks on Jews are there going to be as a direct result of what he just released?
1: You know, well, first off, I agree with you. He's either, is so out of his league, or he knows, just like everything else, like the free buses and a lot of these things that he says he's going to do that he knows he can't do, that he knows it's impossible, that he's just sort of throwing these pie in the skies, playing to his base. And I agree with you. When I heard that language, that he really took it to Mamdani to Netanyahu, saying 73,000 people have been killed. You're responsible. You're a war criminal. You're gunning down people like haphazard. It is ridiculous.
5: It's more than a genocide.
1: It is. Right. Yeah. But he's not even just. He's not even. Genocide is obviously a horrible crime to be accused of, but he's making it sound like Israeli troops at Netanyahu's direction are purposely shooting and killing journalists, killing people in hospitals randomly just for the fun of it. And that's a preposterous comment.
5: It was the Hamas terrorist that stole the food. And you pointed out the tunnels. But again, in the most basic terms, he said something. He was going to arrest Netanyahu. Either he knew he couldn't do it, or he's a liar, and he's a liar, or he didn't know he couldn't do it, and he's a fool. But he's got to be one or the other, and probably both.
1: Right. And by the way, I agree. There's a lot of layers to this. I think you hit it right on the head, Jeff. There are a lot of layers to this. And he clearly had to know it's a preposterous statement. And I wonder if he backed away in this message, even though he didn't back away on trashing Netanyahu, as you said, because he is inspiring people to still kind of, feel complete hatred towards Netanyahu. There's no doubt that he's sort of playing again to his base and riling up people that are already riled up. But I agree, he had to have known. So it's a preposterous. I feel like anybody who had like even a first grade civics class would be able to say, obviously a local mayor in any city in New York, you know, let alone the biggest city in America, New York City, you know, would know the difference. Obviously, federal authority and having somebody come to the UN, they have diplomatic immunity. There's so many issues here. So you're right. You have to wonder. And also, I wonder why he caved so quick. Was he worried that maybe he could be facing, like what Dershowitz said, potential charges of civil rights violations or other things? Jeff, do me a favor. I want you to hold on because I want you to think about why you think he suddenly reversed so quickly. Why now? I'm going to go to a break and we'll talk right after the break. 1-800-848-9222.
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11: This week, Lin-Manuel Miranda was in the Worldwide News Network's Artist Lounge to talk about his latest live-action version of Moana. I asked him, as a producer, what advice do you have for Michelle Williams' husband, director Thomas Kail?
12: Make the movie less than 2 hours and you win, because they're all too long. All the adaptations are too long and our kids have bladders.
11: I also asked if Hamilton and Moana met, what would they think of each other?
12: What a great question. I think Moana would say, why does this guy never stop talking? Because Hamilton always had a lot to say. But I also think that they would share the fact that they both grew up on islands and saw a greater world out there.
11: Moana is in theaters now, but despite Miranda's charm, the Moana live-action remake has drastically underperformed at the box office. Cooper Lawrence, Entertainment News, Worldwide News Network, New York.
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13: Let's start with your telephone calls. Line one, Patrick in New Jersey. What's on your mind?
14: Good morning. Good morning, Dominic. I'm a blind person, and I'm afraid to go into the city because my friends tell me, stay out of there. You got the homeless. They defecate all over the place.
13: Yes, they do.
14: They're playing with themselves.
13: Yes, they do.
14: You gotta have eyes in the back of your head, in front of your head, your side of your head. You gotta, you know, look all over. And it's a disgrace. I don't blame the cops, but they're up at the turnstile, but they're not down where the trains are. Why? I don't understand that.
13: Well, I see them down where the trains are, but that's at the stops that I go to. Patrick, I'm just curious. Do you have a seeing eye dog?
14: I used to have a seeing eye dog, but unfortunately, she was 12 and a half years old, and I had to put her down. She had cancer.
13: Oh, I'm sorry to hear that.
14: And that,
13: you know,
14: hurt.
13: I've
14: that,
13: always,
14: that really hurt.
13: I'm not minimizing the issues that you're raising, because it's tough to be in New York City these days. But I've always been completely mesmerized by dogs that help the blind. That, I mean, do you really trust them? Because you're putting your life into their. I've seen blind people ride the subway with their dogs. Are they really that good?
14: Oh, yes. They do protect you, I'll tell you that. It happened a couple of times with me. Somebody tried to mug me, and...
13: Wow.
14: Let me tell you, the dog got into a ferocious bark, and they went right back the other way, and he left me alone.
13: So even though you're blind, Patrick, somebody tried to rob you?
14: Yeah, they don't care.
13: You know, I wish I could be around. That's tantamount to robbing an elderly person. I don't get it, Patrick, but don't feel bad about not going into New York City. Any urban area around America these days, but especially New York City with Democrats and the socialists of Mamdani. It's tough. Thank you, Patrick, for the great call. Let's go to John, line two in St. Louis. John, what's on your mind?
15: Dominic, you are awesome.
13: Thank you.
15: Totally enjoy your show. I'm sitting here and I'm watching Trump outsmarting these people. And I'm asking myself, how in the world do they not understand what's happening? There you go, brother.
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0: backing away, saying he doesn't have the authority to arrest Netanyahu. Why is he saying it now? Jeff was so aptly saying from Manhattan that he was pitching it all over the campaign trail. And now suddenly he seems to be backing away, but still calling Netanyahu a horrible war criminal. Let's go back to Jeff in Manhattan. Jeff, why do you think he's doing it now? Why do you think he quickly kind of flip-flopped a little bit on whether they have the authority or not?
1: I can't answer that, but if I could, if I was in his head and I thought like he did, I'd be going straight to a psychiatrist. But the thing I would say about him is that, like you just said about the campaign, either he was lying when he said that and other things during the campaign, or he's a complete fool and said he would do things like that and the supermarket and other things that he had no idea that he couldn't do. But even more importantly, that is the statement that you played at the beginning of your show is the most outrageous and reckless statement I have ever heard by an elected official in this country say.
0: Yeah, I agree, because you're right. He's riling up the people saying, this person is a killer. This person is a murderer. He is riling up people to hate and being provocative against Netanyahu.
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8: Officials in Southampton Town are moving ahead with a proposed settlement over the long-running Hills development in East Quogue. Public hearings are now scheduled for August the 11th, giving people an opportunity to comment before the town board considers final approval. In Hampton Bays, there's some welcome environmental news. A young osprey has been successfully rescued through a joint effort involving the Town Highway Department, local wildlife experts, and the Hampton Bays School District after the bird became stranded. Town officials say the rescue highlights the importance of protecting local wildlife during the busy summer season with all the tourists here. Drivers, you should be aware of plans to replace the Montour Highway Bridge over the Long Island Rail Road. A public information meeting is being held to outline the project, expected construction schedule, and the traffic impact. You're being encouraged to attend the meeting and ask questions. Meanwhile, recovery is continuing after the severe thunderstorms that struck the Southampton Town area earlier this month. Residents who sustained storm damage are reminded that the town's self-reporting system remains open to help officials document impacts and coordinate assistance. And finally, in this newscast, summer entertainment continues right across the area. The Good Ground Park in Hampton Bays hosts another evening of live music this week on Thursday as part of the popular summer concert series, offering free outdoor entertainment for residents and visitors alike. This Thursday, July 23rd, it's Mean Gene and the Flamethrowers. Should be good. Let's check the weather, see whether it will be a nice evening.
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8: By the way, I hope Mean Gene isn't too mean to you, and he won't be because the weather's not looking too bad. Thursday, Friday, Saturday, Sunday, Monday, it's all looking terrific with the temperature in the mid to high 70s. And that's the news for Long Island on WLIR, Long Island's most listened to radio station. And I'm John Terrett.
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11: 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A quick search online shows you they continue to be popular in the States. A new location opening in Macon, Georgia, Highland Village, Texas, a chain location known as iSmash in New Jersey, and Charlotte as well. 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
10: A Star Wars lightsaber sold at auction for $3.75 million, but also...
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10: Two rugs from the Big Lebowski sold for $350,000. 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
1: And this Back the Blue segment coming from Dallas, Texas, where police officer Corporal Joshua Swisher rescued a driver who was trapped in a burning car. And he says he was just at the right place at the right time. The corporal saying he was responding to a traffic stop along the state highway when he got a call about a vehicle with heavy smoke pouring from it. So get this, at that moment, a smoking vehicle happened to pass by Swisher on the highway, where he immediately began following that vehicle and started directing the driver of the car to the shoulder. The car then suddenly burst into flames. The officer said he was thinking, how am I going to get this driver out of the car? And from there, I put my gloves on. Camera footage shows thick black smoke billowing from the car's windows with the driver still trapped inside. And the corporal recalled, I couldn't see inside the vehicle because of the amount of smoke that was pouring out. Because he couldn't open the car door, he decided to break the car window with his fist in order to pull the driver out to safety. He said, when the window shattered, that was a little bit of a relief for me because I knew I had an exit point at that time. And then you could see through body cam footage, the officer dragging the driver out and away from the car just as the vehicle became fully engulfed in flames, literally seconds later. Now, according to the corporal, the driver was the only person in the car. He was very shaken, and also unsteady, needless to say, but thankfully to be alive, thanks to the facts action of Corporal Swisher and his life-saving actions that day. Again, he said, it's not every day that something like this happens, but I was just glad to be there at the right place, right time, and to be able to save this man. Talk about luck and timing and determination from our men and women in blue. Well, I had to play this for you guys tonight. Don Lemon, remember the guy who was in the church in Minnesota, just happened to be there with the protesters when they burst into that service. Well, he had another line. You have to hear this. He did an interview where he said that people have been asking him whether he will run for president. And he said he can't rule it out. That boy would be interesting. But he also took a lot of swipes at MAGA. Listen to how he equates MAGA. Take a listen.
2: You think that once Donald Trump is gone, it's the end of MAGA? I don't know if it's the end of that sort of attitude. I mean, the MAGA is the closest thing to the modern version of a Nazi party. This is America's version. It's the closest thing without the Holocaust and all that stuff. That sort of mindset. That's what MAGA is, because most intelligent people, or logical people, when they get new information, and if that information is negative or not factual, then they change their minds. They go, oh, well, I wish I had known better. And now that I have this information, then I can readjust. No matter what you no matter how many facts and how much information you give them about this presidency, about the policies, they don't change their minds because they're really not voting for the price of eggs. They're voting for white supremacy. They're voting for power. They're voting to have a preeminent voice. They've been co-opted by many people in the Republican Party and Donald Trump to think that their failures are due to something else, the other, the black person, the woman, the Latino, the immigrant, the migrant. That person is taking your job. That person is the reason that you don't have the financial or career success that you think that you should have. It's because of them. We want to take our country back. That's what MAGA is.
1: What a remarkable statement. Can you imagine? Don Lemon for president. That's what he was also saying. That's a classic. And in the middle of all this, there's a lot of big stories tonight. And by the way, I hope to be reading some of your tweets, guys, at Rita Cosby. Send me your comments because I take your calls. I read your tweets. I love to hear from you on so many different levels. The other big story a lot of people are talking about is the New Jersey governor, Mikey Sherrill. Remember, who ran as a moderate, and the day she took over, she became a Trump derangement syndrome Democrat. And now, remember how Democrats last week when President Trump came out with his speech and said, yeah, there were people that were on the voter rolls that were non-citizens. This shouldn't have happened. And what happened, you know, it didn't even get covered, remember, by some networks. It didn't get covered by ABC or NBC. CNN, remember, they dipped out. They didn't cover it. So a lot of people were saying, oh, this is not true. There's definitely no evidence of this. This is ridiculous. This is completely improper. It's this, it's that. They were just all over the place and saying it's preposterous. Well, guess what happened? New Jersey's governor, Democrat, and by the way, the one before her, also, of course, a Democrat as well, Phil Murphy. Well, this current one, Mikey Sherrill, coming out and saying there seemed to have been some problem with the software in New Jersey, and that created a glitch, some sort of error. And she said, gosh, you know, somehow 6,600 immigrants were wrongly added to the Garden State's voter rolls. And she says about 400 non-citizens actually voted, illegally cast their ballots in New Jersey since 2023 election. So that was a Democratic governor that was under Phil Murphy. And you also wonder, is she coming out now because she knew it was going to be discovered by maybe the Trump administration and she's trying to kind of get ahead of it? But doesn't that kind of destroy the Democrats' argument that there's no evidence of any illegals that are on voter rolls? There's no evidence that any of them cast their vote. It's 100 that they say cast their vote, and again, 6,600 that registered to vote. And remember, and sometimes in these close elections, sometimes it comes down to a single digits. A lot of times it comes to within 100 votes. I kind of wonder which way these people would vote. I don't have to guess. I think we all know which direction they would vote. But why is she kind of trying to come out with it preemptively? It's kind of interesting. Is she doing it because, again, she knew that they were going to go after her for it if she didn't reveal it? Or were they aware of it? Or is somebody else in the administration aware of it and she didn't want that to come out that they were aware of it? Who knows what the reason is, but I find it interesting that she just suddenly, quote, on her own decided to announce this information. And it certainly gives fuel to the fire of what President Trump was saying about non-citizens voting in various states across America. That's just the tip of the iceberg. And that's what's going on. That's the minimum that seems to be going on in New Jersey. 1-800-848-9222. 1-800-848-9222. Let's go to Judith in Brooklyn on line three. Go ahead, Judith, your thoughts tonight.
3: Hi, Rita. Thank you. Two thoughts, sort of. Number one, I really feel Israel should sue this lying, insightful Mamdani, who happens to have a father who advocates for suicide bombers against civilians, Israeli civilians, on buses and stores, okay? That's just fine with him, you know? But also, I wish, Rita, that you could get this guy on your show. His name is Judge Roy K. Altman. He just came out with a book called Israel on Trial. He's been a judge for 7 years before the prosecutor. And after October 7, it bothered him a lot that October 8, the reaction was so ridiculous with these pro-Hamas people when it was the other way around. The genocide was against Israel. It was terrible. So he did all this research. And in his book, let me just highlight one thing. He answers six questions that accuse Israel and proves legally, this is from a legal standpoint, but very legally, very easy to read, though, how genocide is there absolutely did not commit genocide. He himself went to the military headquarters in Israel, and they proved to him that they canceled hundreds of attacks. They showed him, black on white, hundreds of attacks they canceled due to civilian casualty concerns, all right? So then they didn't commit genocide. All they do, Israel, is try to survive, and they get attacked. They're surrounded by everyone, and they're the ones that are genocidal. The lies that he says, where he gets these numbers and whatever, are just so insightful, they need to sue him. And the funny part is Hamas was the one that was holding back the food. Israel is sending so much food, and it was Hamas that was, like, holding back to their own people for propaganda,
1: right,
3: and for all these lies.
1: Right. They were stealing it. They were selling the food, there were reports, too, that they were selling it to get weapons in. And it's just like, it reminds me, I brought up the hospital example too, Judith, because the way you heard him bring up, oh, that Israel's like shooting up hospitals, like they're like Rambo suddenly, you know, going over to these hospitals. And to me, that's such a preposterous statement, because we know that there were these tunnels underneath the hospitals. And I also brought up, you know, that there were a number of journalists, quote journalists, I put them in air quotes, that somehow were cooperating, remember, and helping Hamas. And some of them actually happened to be there in the villages that got slaughtered and filming it and went back with Hamas. That's a kind of different kind of journalist than the kind I'm used to. And when I hear all these details, Judith, you're right. You use a very important word, insightful, because it is. Because not only is he saying, oh, I'm backing away, and I do have to wonder why he's backing away now so quickly, because he rode on this into the campaign trail. He doubled down even yesterday when he was asked about it after the New York Times interview. He didn't back away from it yesterday. So something happened between yesterday and today where he realized, and maybe part of it's that he worried he could be in a slippery slope, that he looked ridiculous, that there could be some sort of charges against him for overstepping his bound and threatening U.S. foreign policy. Who knows? But what do you make of the timing that he suddenly flipped in the last less than 24 hours? I mean, that's an interesting, this timing is very unusual to me.
3: The timing? I don't know about the timing, but he knows he has no legs to stand on. He's a big liar.
1: Yeah, but the point is, Judith, he knew that all along. He'd been saying that on the campaign trail. I find it hard to believe that he's that stupid, that he didn't think that he actually would have thought he had the authority. And then he had that discussion with the New York Times saying, yeah, we're really looking into this. We're digging into it. I mean, it takes a lot. I'm not an attorney, but it would take me 2 seconds to realize you can't do it. I mean, it's a constitutional. I mean, it's very clear who has jurisdiction and who doesn't. So any attorney who was advising him would be able to tell him that in 5 seconds. So why was he pushing? And then suddenly tonight, and this last minute message, and he doesn't do it in a news conference. He had reporters in front of him yesterday. He stood his ground and doubled, triple down. But yet tonight, suddenly, he kind of puts out this video that I just played for you guys. It literally just came out. And in it, he also still trashes Netanyahu being insightful against him. I agree with you on that. But I find it interesting that the timing, like what happened to him where somebody said, you know, you better change what you've been saying for the last, you know, year almost for some reason. That's what I'm saying, because there's some reason, the timing. Otherwise, why is he saying something different today than he said yesterday?
3: Well, Rita, maybe Israel is looking into suing him. Maybe he's being, he needs, they really have to do something about him because he's lying through his teeth. Everything he's saying is just lies, outrageous lies. It's the exact opposite. It's amazing how they don't say one word about what Hamas did to Israel, and they started this whole thing October 7. And I have to tell you something. Iran is the mastermind of all this, okay? And he's very much with Iran. Remember, he wants to have people to discuss. He is a wolf in sheep's clothing, this guy, Mandami. He's very dangerous, very dangerous.
1: Yeah, although you know, it's interesting, Judith, I don't think he's necessarily in sheep's clothing anymore. I agree. I think he's sort of a wolf in a blatant wolf's clothing. Like, he's not sort of hiding anymore. He just kind of says it.
3: Yeah, absolutely. Well, you know what? He is the head of the DSA. And if you look at the DSA, these are revolutionaries. They need to be knocked out of here, this DSA group of people. They want to, like, completely do away with the American Constitution, do away with the presidency, do away with the Senate, do away with prisons, do away with the police, do away with ICE. They want to just – these are Islamist Marxists banded together, and they are anti-American, and they have no – they are communists and Islamists. They want to change this whole country into a whole different country, okay? Where you wouldn't recognize it. It is really scary. We're at war in this country. We are at war, and the DSA is the problem. They are the problem. They are illegal. They should be banned. They are a threat to our democracy.
1: I agree. Hey, Judith, I want you to hear this, because I thought this was really stunning. Hassan Piker, friend of Zoran Mandani, did a speech recently, and this is what he said about Mao Zedong. Listen to this.
4: I got stopped by a cop who thought I was like making fun of Mao Zedong, which I never would and never will. Mao Zedong is one of the great leaders of this world, okay? A man who changed the entire universe, the entire planet, okay? For real, yes. I mean, there was a lot of excesses, let's be real, but the People's Republic of China would not exist without Mao Zedong.
1: I mean, praising Mao Zedong. And then here, Judith, here he is. He's speaking at the College Democrats of America convention, all these young people. And he had a message for establishment Democrats. Listen to this guy. If you think that they want to get along with, quote, more common sense Democrats, that ain't the case. Just like you said, they're coming and they don't care what anybody thinks, which is why I think it's the wolves in wolf's clothing. But here is Hassan Piker not holding back. And does this sound like a guy who wants to work with all sides?
5: The Democrats who compromise, who conciliate, and who betray us. No more to the Democrats who will collaborate and cooperate with the fascists, who will fund ICE, who will fund Israel, who will help poison the planet, who will stiff workers and help bosses. We don't need those Democrats anymore. We are coming. We are en bas. We're en bas. We're unbound. And we will become undeniable.
1: I mean, Judith, when you hear that, that guy's getting everybody riled up. Real quick reaction.
3: Well, you know what? I want that passion on the other side. I want Republicans to sound just like that and be passionate and come forth with common sense and American values, okay? And this Pica guy, go back to Turkey and go under a rock where you came out of, okay? You know what he said? He didn't care this much that the women that were raped and attacked and mutilated in Israel and killed that way. He didn't care this much about it. This is who he is. He's an animal.
1: I agree. I remember when he was just like, you know, like, yeah, so what if that happened? I mean, it's shocking. And this is who Mondani is hanging around with. This is who a number of them are hanging around with. And that speaks volumes. Judith, thank you very much. Everybody, we're going to continue your calls after the break. 1-800-848-9222. 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
0: This is Moving America. Here's Jake Novak.
9: You heard about the Supreme Court overturning lots of the Trump tariffs, and that means some of the big U.S. automakers are in line for some nice tariff rebates. Ford has already told its investors it expects a one-time benefit worth roughly $1.3 billion from recovering tariffs paid between March 25th and February 26th. But hey, what about Ford's customers? That's what California resident Jason Bullock was thinking when he filed a lawsuit demanding Ford refund some of the tariff-inflated price of the Mexican-made Mustang Mach-E he bought earlier this year. Ford says it's looking into the case, but this thing has class action written all over it. And it won't just be Ford in the crosshairs. GM and Chrysler Jeep parent Stellantis expect to face legal challenges too. Sounds like an excuse for some new rebates or maybe a set of free floor mats. With Moving America, I'm Jake Novak.
0: This is Moving America.
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11: Worldwide News Network update, I'm Cooper Lawrence. Actor Ed Harris is slamming his Dutton Ranch producers, saying he was ready to leave halfway through filming. He told Variety he was misled about how much of a role he would have on the show. They told him
12: that I was one of the four main characters, and that wasn't really the case. I said I'm feeling underused and inconsequential, and they kind of went, oh.
11: Dutton Ranch is a spinoff of Yellowstone. Remember that viral video of a man getting tossed in the air by an angry bison at Yellowstone? That guy is now talking about it.
13: He just kept coming and he was more aggressive. And as soon as he got off that tree, he launched me in the air. I didn't get bruises from him launching me in the air. It was the landing that came the problem.
11: 65-year-old Carl McDaniel is still in the hospital recovering from his injuries. This is the Worldwide News Network.
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0: And coming up, we should be getting some results in the next hour from the Arizona primaries. We'll also kind of talk about the significance of it because they are trying to turn, especially the governor's seat there, from blue, Katie Hobbs, to red. And we'll find out if Congressman Andy Biggs, who we've had here on the show, let's see if he can pull it out. It is a big Republican primary. He's such a great guy. That will be an interesting race if it turns out to be him against Katie Hobbs. And also, we'll be talking more about Zohran Mamdani and this craziness of what's happened, him putting out a statement just a little bit ago. So why did he flip and flop on saying he's going to go after Netanyahu? He still says he hopes he gets arrested, that the feds, he's going to call on the federal authorities to step in. Wow. Give me a break. Let's go to Larry in Brooklyn, line four. Go ahead, Larry.
1: Yeah, Rita, I'm not so sure I understand your question about why he made a turnabout. There was a guy named Dershowitz who came on the air today.
0: Yeah, and I just played a clip from
1: him.
0: With
1: it. I mean, he threatened all kinds of federal indictments.
0: Right.
1: I'm not sure why Dershowitz tipped him off like he did, but what it seems Mamdani did was called renunciation. He renounced the crime, and now he cannot be indicted anymore. So what's the mystery of why he did it? Dershowitz came out with every threat of every kind of infraction you could possibly...
0: So you think he caved because he got scared of Dershowitz and other legal work? See, I don't think so, Larry. I mean, everybody's been saying he did not have jurisdiction. But you think what, he's a bok, bok, bok chicken?
1: Everybody's saying that Mamdani doesn't have jurisdiction, but when he heard it from the legal eagle himself, then he got scared. What do you think?
0: You know what? I think there's something else to the story. Maybe he did realize that maybe not just Dershowitz, because Dershowitz is brilliant, but maybe he realized maybe he overstepped his bounds.
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4: I'm Cooper Lawrence. Tropical Storm Bertha is picking up speed, moving towards Florida and Louisiana. But Brad Reinhart with the National Hurricane Center said keep an eye out for Hurricane Fausto in the Pacific.
5: Maximum sustained winds of 75 miles per hour, moving on.

0: spending request as well, because it wasn't in the original. They may have to go back and even ask for more money to do that.
1: Meanwhile, at the White House, President Trump had this exchange with a reporter who asked if a peace deal was in the works.
2: You don't know anything.
3: So what, talks are
2: you know
3: still
2: something
3: possible,
2: that I don't know? Do you know something I don't know?
3: Well, tell us.
2: I will tell you, they want to desperately meet. And until they're ready to meet in a meaningful way, we have no interest.
1: Doctors at a hospital in Massachusetts successfully used Diet Coke to break up a mass in a woman's stomach. She had developed it because of undigested food, which is a risk when taking GLP-1 medications. News Nation's Rich Bode explains.
4: On GLP-1s, sometimes the stomach can take too long to digest food, and the result is a blockage or a partial blockage. Doctors prescribed a liter and a half of Diet Coke. The result? The soda broke up the mass and provided a new treatment option for delayed stomach emptying.
1: Speaking of stomachs, the parasite continuing to sicken Americans with no cause in sight. Lawyers are filing lawsuits on behalf of people who have gotten sick. Legal columnist Jenna Green says it's not necessarily a requirement to prove a restaurant caused the contamination.
5: The farmer, the food manufacturer, or the restaurant, and they can be held both jointly and severally liable. So you can sue even if you just know one or two of the actors. You don't have to know everyone.
1: Recent polls show that our distrust in business and services has risen over the past decade. The University of Texas at Austin found that people base current expectations on past experiences. They call it learned distrust. This is the Worldwide News Network.
6: '77 WABC News. No bias, no opinion, just facts.
1: New Jersey Governor Mikey Sherrill says the state is removing 6,600 ineligible voters who are registered to vote when they receive driver's licenses. This happened between June of 2023 and June of 2024. Sherrill says a system automatically registered them to vote even though they indicated they were ineligible. Sherrill says hundreds of them voted and that she just learned of the error last week. This comes after a 2019 law allowing illegal immigrants to get driver's licenses. Republicans and conservatives were critical of that policy, saying it would lead to ineligible voters being registered. In New York City, following the announcement of a fourth death from Legionnaires' disease, Council Speaker Julie Menin is introducing a new set of bills aimed at improving public health. Menin said the Department of Health needs to act quickly when responding to an outbreak like the one on the Upper East Side.
7: It is not the common cold. Someone can die, and four people did die. And we've seven more people hospitalized, and we, you know, hopefully they will be okay, but we don't know that. So this is, again, the type of situation where it pays off to be aggressive and proactive.
1: Speaker Menin announced a new legislative package aimed at improving public education, along with creating a new hotline to provide real-time information and updates. The council is also expected to host an oversight hearing in September to address the city's response. Meanwhile, health officials believe the source of the outbreak that has infected 76 people so far has been eliminated. Checking the weather forecast, we're under a flood watch until 2 a.m. Showers and a possible thunderstorm overnight with a low near 71. Tomorrow, a chance of showers and thunderstorms. Clouds gradually giving way to sun with a high near 85. I'm Cooper Lawrence for 77 WABC News.
6: If you missed Sid and Friends in the Morning, here's what you missed.
8: That's a big story. But the big story here, again, I just mentioned Mamdani, is what happened here a couple of days ago. Well, let me read this to you, okay, Norman Lewis? This is the title of a column in today's AM New York. You familiar with that, guys?
9: Yes.
8: Is that the one they give out on the subway? Right?
9: I don't think they actually have a physical paper anymore.
8: They used to, though.
9: They did, yeah.
8: I got to tell you, I think that when I first got to New York, we're talking about 10 years ago, I think I wrote sports for AM New York.
9: You did.
8: I did,
9: I remember
8: right?
9: that, yeah.
8: The very back of AM New York, there's a local sports column, and I think I wrote it for about 6 months. And then they had a guy that used to work at WFAN named John Yastrzemski.
10: I remember that.
8: JJ, he wrote it.
10: Yeah.
8: But now JJ writes the sports. You ready for this? In the Wave. In Rockaway.
9: Wow.
8: I don't even know if AM New York even has sports anymore. But here is the title of the column. It reads like this.

0: 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Mom, Donnie's First 100 Days. 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And there's a picture, and I guess they're at a child care center. Maybe not. Maybe they're at City Hall. I don't know. I see a bunch of placards here that read, child care for all, apply to 3K, 8 pre-K, path to 2K. And it's Mamdani smiling at Julie Menin, the speaker, while she's talking.
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2: 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Feisty, fearless, and fair. She's an Emmy-winning journalist from the White House to war zones, telling all sides of the story. This is

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1: And tonight on the Rita Cosby Show, well, it got called very quickly. The polls just closed a little bit ago, and already the race has been called on the GOP primary side for governor of Arizona. It's Arizona primary night. And Andy Biggs, who we've had here on the show, I love Andy Biggs, Congressman Andy Biggs of Arizona, who had the backing and the endorsement of President Trump and also of Turning Point USA. Well, he pulled out with just 39% of the vote right now, but it's already been called by the AP because he has more than 69% of the vote. And there were multiple candidates in the race. I would call that what a trouncing. Handily beating, and literally within minutes, essentially, the race being called. Again, with about 39%, I think, of the vote, he got 69.6%, and the nearest competitor was Boy. I think it's 17.2%, and then the other one had 7%. Now it's 43%, and Biggs has over 70% of the vote. That is truly an enormous win for Andy Biggs. And now he will go up against Katie Hobbs in Arizona. Katie Hobbs, who has been there, and obviously a lot of questions about some of the way she's handled things. We've heard about a lot of the controversy surrounding her in the past. A Democrat in what is kind of traditionally a kind of a red state. By the way, later on this hour, we're also going to be talking with Sergio Arellano. He is the GOP chair there in Arizona to get his take on what this means and what this means moving forward as now they go to the midterms. But this was the big kahuna, was who is going to be on the GOP side. And clearly it was a trouncing and a big success for Andy Biggs. Here's Sergio Arellano talking earlier with us, just talking about what a big deal it could be if the Arizona governor seat goes the other way. It's a Democrat now, and if it goes Republican, wow, oh, wow. Take a listen. How big of a deal would it be if that seat, Katie Hobbs, is a Democrat, if that could flip and becomes a Republican? That would be a biggie, right?
2: It would be phenomenal. It would be huge. Just because we lose our races here by 3%, people consider it a purple state, but it is a red-leaning state. It is Republican. We just have to be able to harness and stop fighting within, stop the division, and go out and collaborate and bring it together. Top that off with corrupt Katie Hobbs under investigation for corruption. I mean, it's ours to lose.
1: Wow. So that could be an enormous detail that comes in the midterms. And here is Katie Hobbs, by the way, expecting her opponent might be Andy Biggs. This is what she said recently, blasting him and saying his priorities are all out of whack, according to her.
3: When I talk to Arizonans across the state, they well and full understand that the cost hikes we're seeing are a result of Washington's agenda and tariffs and the war in Iran. And they're seeing costs go up everywhere, from the grocery store, gas station, doctor's office, everywhere in between. And Andy Biggs, every chance he had to not support that agenda, he has taken the opposite approach, supported that agenda, and put that agenda above Arizona.
1: Well, Andy Biggs is beloved in Arizona, and obviously the votes already are showing what an enormous success he has had tonight. Congressman Andy Biggs, well-regarded, certainly somebody who cares about America, cares about national security, and he's going to go up against Katie Hobbs. Also, as we're talking about priorities out of whack, you got to hear this one. This is Mila Kyros. This is the woman who got that nomination for a Democrat in Colorado, and she's part of that DSA trend, that really troubling DSA trend, of which Zoran Mondani and others are a part of. And listen to what she says. They lay it out there. We were talking the last hour. Judith was saying maybe that Mondani's a wolf in sheep's clothing because he's got this great smile, and then you hear all this bashing of all these things. But I contend that they're just right out there like a big old neon sign for the world to see. And listen to what Mila Kyros had to say about the way they want to just change America.
4: I think it's particularly important, not just for our community in Tigray, but communities of the global south, period, right? there's a certain reckoning that we are going to have with the global world order as it exists today, and the way that it fundamentally will have to shift going forward, right? The responsibility that we have as Americans, the recognition that is going to be required of us, of the exploitative and extractive nature that we play on the global scale and the global stage, is only going to be challenged if we are getting represented by people who understand that on a fundamental level, right? And that means getting more immigrants into office. That means getting more people who have heritage in the global South into office, because that's where those decisions are made specifically.
1: Yeah, we need more immigrants. She didn't say legal or illegal. She didn't clarify that. And we brought up New Jersey, finding out that 400 of them, just the tip of the iceberg, happened to have voted in New Jersey. And you know it's probably worse when the Democrat governor is the one who had to come out and announce it. That's a very interesting prospect. She was probably being preemptive because she knew how bad it was going to look when the feds found that out. But then you hear of all this communist chatter, and there are a number of people on the Democratic side, just a few, not a lot, so I don't want to make it sound like it's some groundswell, because it's far from a groundswell. But there are a few who are coming out and saying, I don't recognize this DSA party. What are they trying to do in terms of taking over their party? And they say these are extremists. These are completely out of hand. And here is Bill Maher talking about this DSA surge and how dangerous it is to America. Now, he's a Democrat, but he says, you know what? He's not sure in the midterms.
0: You told J.D. Vance you're open, your vote is up for grabs.
5: Yes, my vote is in play, because it can't be Trump running. Mm-hmm. So I'm not living in communist America. I mean, I know the talking point is that, well, it's not communism, it's socialism. Okay, I've read the quotes from the DSA platform, from their own mouths. Don't tell me I'm not seeing what I am seeing. And DSA, again, they say things like, you know, takeover of key industries, government. That's communism. You know, there is a definition.
6: By the way, Trump's doing that, too.
5: Of course. Yes.
6: And to a degree that we haven't seen any other president,
5: no,
6: Democrat or Republican do.
5: Great. That's crazy, too.
6: He's got a piece of Intel. And
5: right.
6: A piece of the AI company.
5: He treats everything like it's a real estate deal.
1: But he did say his vote is in play. By the way, some of the other crazy stuff from the DSA that seemed to be rising in the polls, at least within some Democratic circles, and they clearly seem to be consuming the Democratic Party in terms of the oxygen. It's abolished the Senate. It's abolished, what, the Supreme Court. Defund the Department of War. Amnesty for all illegal migrants. Abolish police. Abolish ICE. No borders. Elimination of cash bail, 32-hour-a-week work, wealth tax. You don't have to pay your bills. Don't worry about it. I mean, this is lunacy. This is sheer lunacy. But this is what Republicans are running against. And I contend it's good for the Republican Party, because they look like very much the adults in the room, the common sense people in the room. Although you have to worry, God forbid, if the Democrats take over the House or the Senate, these lunacies will be running the insane asylum. 1-800-848-9222. 1-800-848-9222. And you are listening to The Rita Cosby Show. Let's go to Alice in Ohio on line 3. Alice, your thoughts tonight.
7: Hi, Rita. This man is arrogant. His arrogance glows in the dark.
1: Hey, who are you talking about? Mondani? Who are you talking about?
7: Oh, Ma'am Dobby.
1: Okay.
7: Yes.
1: Okay.
7: Ma'am Dobby. He's also playing to his base. I'm wondering, too, is he a marionette? Someone is pulling his strings. At least he's honest. He's a terrible anti-Semite. He is a terrible anti-Christian. He's anti-United States. He wants to undermine this country. He's a naturalized citizen. Why don't they pull his citizenship and send him and his little wife back to where they came from? You know something? You know, I had to cancel my trip to the Holy Land. And when I was there, I was going to visit with my cousin, who's a rabbi. And about a year ago, when things calmed down, he sent a Star of David to me that he was going to give to me when we were visiting, sent it back with someone to give it to me. And I wear it on the same chain as my crucifix. And I'm proud of it. He's, what's the matter? And why are these people following him? I think people are catching on, Rita. They're catching on. They're seeing things like this.
1: I think they are, but then you hear this groundswell, Alice, that people are saying, oh, he's the new head of the Democratic Party. He's getting a lot of attention. And you know, it's really scary. And it's very disheartening to hear that there are people who say, oh, yeah, this guy, at least he's charismatic. At least he's saying what he feels, even if they don't agree with him. I'm talking about Democrats. But they do seem to be buying his oxygen, and they're not seeing reasonable alternatives. They're seeing wimps on the other side that are afraid of these people. And they say, oh, well, at least this guy's charismatic, or he says these horrible things with a smile. I mean, is that what it's come down to?
7: I think there are people who are afraid to really speak from their heart what they actually think and how they actually feel. I don't think that they're going to be successful. It's going to be rough. We are going to win this. I saw an interview with the head of the DSA, I think it was Ms. Martha McCollum, and she ripped him up. He sounds like a child. I wonder if he shaves more than twice a week.
1: By the way, I did see that interview. I thought Martha did a great job.
7: Also,
1: he was talking about how his family, she brought up, I thought this was great, how his family fled Peru during the time of the Shining Path and all of that. But he still didn't have enough common sense of history to understand what she was even saying. It just shows how out of touch these people are, Alice. But the scary thing is, they're not wavering. They say it with a straight face. Yeah, I believe these crazy things, and that's what we're doing.
7: No, they're drinking the Kool-Aid. Of course they believe it. They're young. They're immature. And he's a kid. He is a kid. And can you imagine if they put, Ocasio-Cortez as president? If she wins, can you see her going on, making her announcements on YouTube while she's putting on her eye makeup? She's disgusting.
1: You know what? AOC very well may end up running. Alice, I actually think right now she is absolutely running. I mean, that's my feeling. Things could change. But I think right now there's a very strong chance she's going to run. Alice, thank you. It's always so great to hear from you. Let's go to Phil in Delaware. Line 5. Phil, your thoughts.
8: Hey, good evening, Rita. Thank you for taking my call.
1: Absolutely. What do you think?
8: My head's ready to explode. But the one thing real quick with the results from Arizona, you screwed my schedule up. I put it that we weren't going to hear the results for 6 or 7 weeks. I thought that's the new norm for calling an election.
1: You know, good point. But that's what happens in California, you know. But you're right. It happened so quickly. We're not used to quick, thorough, and fair elections, right?
8: Now, at a certain point, they just throw their hands up and say, it's so far out, we're not going to screw around with the results.
1: But it is interesting that it came in so quick, and especially the Andy Biggs race, which is great. We've had Andy on the show, Phil. He's a very, just a great American, great guy. Powerful background. My experience is he's just a wonderful human being, beloved in the state of Arizona. And that will certainly be a really powerful race with him up against Katie Hobbs in a state that typically is red. It's sort of reddish purple, but there's a very good chance, and that would be a huge deal if it turns out to be a Republican governor there, don't you think?
8: I can only hope and pray. But I can tell you with this Mandami, I'd be willing to bet that first caller was kind of on point where there's got to be a safe somewhere with different scenarios and speeches to go along with them. Because this was pre-planned this way as far as Mandami doing an about face.
1: Yeah, and the question is why now? Like, I find it interesting because he doubled down, tripled down, and then suddenly, oh, we've examined it and we don't have the authority. I bring up the fact, Phil, any attorney worth his grain of salt would have been able to advise him that in 5 seconds.
8: But I think he and his party knew exactly what they were doing and knew it wouldn't fly.
1: I agree.
8: And as far as why now or today, it's because they got something planned for tomorrow, the next day, and they don't want to get too backed up on their crazy agenda because it's all planned out.
1: You know what? You bring up a good point. Maybe there's more crazy coming, and that was just phase one. So let's see. By the way, with Mondani, I'm sure there's a lot more crazy coming. That's a great point, Phil. Thank you very much, Phil, from Delaware. 1-800-848-9222. And everybody, we'll continue on the Rita Cosby Show right after the break.
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1: A tale of two mayors. Mayor Eric Adams. Zoran Mondani comes in and Mayor Eric Adams came out and said, you know what? I don't dislike Zoran Mondani, but I definitely dislike a lot of his policies. And I feel they're going to be very dangerous and very, very tumultuous for New York. And bravo for him for speaking out, because this is a whole different ballgame. In some cases, you know, when somebody replaces somebody, there's a deference. Okay, well, I wish you well and good luck and keep on going. And even if I don't agree with you on certain things, no big deal. Just good luck. But in this case, this is extreme. And when we were talking to Mayor Eric Adams, I can tell you when I was listening, I felt like this guy really did a lot of things for New York. Was he perfect? No. Was anybody perfect? No. But was the deck stacked against him? You bet it was. The minute he started complaining about the border, well, guess what? Joe Biden then suddenly found it convenient to have them go after him. I don't believe in coincidences on timing. And then the campaign finance board, they wouldn't give him the matching funds, the 8-to-1 matching funds. But sure enough, they opened up the purse strings for Zoran Mondani and many others. So the deck was stacked against him. And when we were talking with him earlier, This is a guy who's looking back and saying, look, I'm leaving with a low crime rate in New York. I cleaned up the homeless encampments, did a lot with charter schools. There's a lot of things that he certainly can be proud of. And when you talk to him, all I kept thinking about is, oh boy, January 1st, it's going to be a whole new ball game. And here is Mayor Eric Adams. And I asked him, what do you think about some of these comments by Zoran Mondani, even in the last 24 hours or so, where he essentially is saying that he'd be willing to get arrested to block ICE, and also that he would not rule out arresting ICE if they did something he considered illegal.
9: Rita Cosby, weeknights at 10.
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0: calls, guys. Let's go to Nick in Virginia, line 3. Go ahead, Nick.
1: Good evening, Mayor Cosby.
0: Thank you, Deputy Mayor. I appreciate that, Nick.
1: Thank you so much. You know, Rita, every time you mention a police officer rescuing someone from, you know, trapped in a car underwater.
0: Yep.
1: I can't help thinking about Mary Jo Kopechne and that tipsy Ted Kennedy and his DUIDP, you know.
0: In Chappaquiddick. Chappaquiddick.
1: Yes.
0: Yeah. Now, why? Yeah. So why do you think of Ted Kennedy? That seems like a going a long way back, even though who could forget that?
1: Because it's always, you know, someone that could have been rescued, and then the media covered it all. It was terrible cover. It was worse than the Watergate cover-up.
0: And by the way, I remember going by that area, and it wasn't a lot of water. It's an interesting story, and I think there's always more to the story on that. Of course, he says it was an accident.
2: This is the update on real estate with Suzanne Miller of the Miller Report.
3: So we all know we have a housing shortage. That is pretty obvious. But did you know we also have a labor shortage? We can't find workers to build these new homes. Builders say that the shortage of workers is delaying projects and it's raising the costs. With less homes coming online, demand is outpacing the supply, and now the price goes up. We're estimating that we need about 1.5 million new homes on the market. But in order to do that, we need about 700,000 workers, which we can't find. Why? Can really take over a skilled laborer. Maybe you should think about careers such as electricians, plumbers, landscapers, anything that's handy. And never bet against the United States. It's the best country in the world. I'm Suzanne Miller.
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4: A Long Island man sentenced to prison for a drunk driving crash that claimed the life of an off-duty Nassau County police officer.
5: Back in January, then 20-year-old Matthew Smith ran a red light going 70 miles an hour and slammed into the car of Officer Patricia Espinosa, who was on her way to work.
6: It's just sadness. Sadness to the whole entire horrific incident.
7: Unfortunately, nothing's going to bring my wife back.
5: Smith pleaded guilty to a list of charges last month, including DWI and aggravated vehicular homicide. Smith was sentenced to 7 to 22 years behind bars. He apologized to the family in court, saying he thinks about his actions with deep regret.
4: Suffolk County Police charging a Holtzville man. They say opened a bank account under someone else's identity. Police say a Bayshore resident contacted them about a bank account that was opened and vehicles rented in his name without his knowledge. Financial Crimes Unit investigators determined that Justin Coppell used the victim's information to open the account and deposit counterfeit checks into it. He's charged now with identity theft and forgery. The American Heart Association says research indicates consuming up to 5 cups of coffee a day is generally safe for most adults.
8: According to a scientific statement released on Monday, the association said the research also suggests that regularly consuming caffeinated coffee without added sugars, flavors, or cream was linked to a lower risk of type 2 diabetes, heart disease, stroke, heart failure, and some irregular heart rhythms. However, researchers cautioned that studying the effects of caffeine on the cardiovascular system is challenging because the benefits could be related to compounds in coffee other than caffeine. The statement added that additional research is needed on coffee and other caffeine-containing products. I'm Mark Mayfield.
4: And that's news for Long Island on WLIR. Long Island's most listened to radio station. I'm Noam Layden.
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10: 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A quick search online shows you they continue to be popular in the States. A new location opening in Macon, Georgia, Highland Village, Texas, a chain location known as I Smash in New Jersey, and Charlotte as well. 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
9: A Star Wars lightsaber sold at auction for $3.75 million, but also...
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9: Two rugs from the Big Lebowski sold for $350,000. 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
1: And this just in here on the Rita Cosby Show. It's an interesting one. Of course, many of us watch the FIFA World Cup games. I watched a few. I watched the final. Took a long time to get a goal, but it was a good game, still nonetheless. And, of course, President Trump seems to have gotten very close to FIFA's president, Gianni Infantino. And they seem to be buddies. They were at the White House together. They were there presenting the medals to the winning teams. And now the New York Post is reporting that President Trump wants the FIFA president, Gianni Infantino, to be the next UN Secretary General, that he thinks that his unique ability dealing with different people around the world, which he certainly has through FIFA, through the World Cup, knows a lot of people, and also is a level-headed guy. And the New York Post is saying that a source close to the president is saying that Trump believes that he would be a great UN Secretary General who could transform the UN. Actually, that would be a very interesting idea. Somebody like him coming in with obviously many international connections, but coming at a very different perspective, certainly knows how to manage certain issues. And he would certainly have the ear of President Trump, and maybe President Trump can reshape the UN, which certainly needs a lot of reshaping. But that is a doozy. And by the way, in just a little bit, in probably about 15 minutes or so, we're going to be hearing from Sergio Arellano. He is the GOP chair for Arizona. And of course, a big Arizona primary tonight. He's going to fill us in on what all the results are, what they mean, not just for Arizona, but for America. So you definitely want to stick around for that. Meantime, everybody just shaking their heads at Zoran Mondani, who admits, well, maybe I can't arrest Netanyahu after all, but he still bashes him and calls him the worst of the worst, a real horrible war criminal. Listen to this statement that Mondani released tonight, the New York City mayor, after all the brouhaha. And now he says, well, after thorough investigation, we realize we can't do it, but I hope somebody else does.
2: Benjamin Netanyahu is a war criminal, the architect of a horrific genocide against the Palestinian people. He is responsible for the killing of more than 73,000 people, for the maiming of tens of thousands of children as those who survive undergo amputation without anesthesia, for the targeting of neonatal hospitals and maternity care centers, denying newborns even the chance to live, for the countless people he starved as he blocked food and humanitarian aid from reaching them, for the gunning down of hundreds of aid workers and journalists. And just last month, the UN confirmed that Palestinian children continue to be deliberately targeted and killed by Israeli armed forces, more than 8 months after the so-called ceasefire. The list goes on and on, all as we, as Americans, pay for the bombs that do the killing. There is a reason the International Criminal Court issued a warrant for his arrest. As human beings, we have spent generations building a shared understanding that there are crimes so grave they offend all of humanity. Anyone, with their eyes, with their heart, with their conscience, should recognize the devastation he has wrought and understand that he belongs before a court of law. As I've said, I agree with the ICC that Benjamin Netanyahu should be arrested and tried for his crimes, as I do for anyone else charged by the ICC. My administration has reviewed every avenue available under applicable law to determine whether New York City could execute the International Criminal Court's arrest warrant if Benjamin Netanyahu came here. It is clear that we do not have the independent legal authority to enforce this warrant. The federal government, however, does, and I call on them to join the ICC and execute this warrant. And I want to be equally clear. Benjamin Netanyahu is not welcome in New York City, nor is any other war criminal at large. While we cannot end the genocide on our own, we can decide whether our silence will become another weapon, and we can examine every tool we have to defend the humanity and dignity of all people. That is my commitment to you.
1: I mean, what a preposterous comment, calling him a war criminal through and through. Oh, we've exhausted it. There's obviously a lot more to the backstory. Hopefully we find out soon, because obviously he realized what a fool he was looking like and maybe realized that he was in legal hot water. And listen to former Congressman Peter King. You join us on Katz and Cosby. And he said, just even the fact that Mondani even has been pushing this shows what Peter says is clearly an anti-Semite.
0: Yeah, first of all, what he's talking about with Benjamin Netanyahu talking about prosecuting, arresting him, is absolute disgraceful. He can't be done. He knows it can't be done. To me, he's just sending an anti-Semitic message to his anti-Jewish followers, that which is unfortunately, I think, the base of his operation. But also, you said how it's gone viral. When I contacted you last night, it was 500,000. Now it's over 1 million. And this is no wow. No tribute to me. That's over 1 million. And basically, I was attacking Mondani for going after Netanyahu, saying that this was an assault, really, on the Jewish community. And also, it's a signal. He knows he can't do it. It's illegal. It couldn't be done. But by doing that, all he's doing is increasing racial tensions, religious tensions, and trying to show that he is not intimidated by those who go after him because of his, I mean, he's the guy who said that he wants global intifada. He's the one who was silent when Columbia was being overtaken by the Hamas elements. So this guy, he's not making mistakes. He knows what he's saying, and I think it's an evil motive, but he knows what he's doing.
1: Knows what he's doing, and you heard what he said, that he's also calling on the federal government to step in, that he's realizing that a New York City mayor can't try to arrest a prime minister for coming to the UN, which was just such a ridiculous statement. But I'm calling on the federal government like he's the judge, jury, and executioner, that he's the guy who decides if the feds can try to pursue this. I mean, what an arrogance about any sort of mayor in America, let alone Zoran Mondani. And yet, I think President Trump might be a little busy right now because even today he said things might be stepping up with Iran. And one of the places he said it really may be stepping up is that apparently they got intelligence that the Iranians, the regime, was moving nuclear centrifuges from the old place that they were hitting to Pickaxe Mountain, which is a mountain, essentially a huge mountain that they believe centrifuges may be buried 6,000 feet deep. It's well below ground, obviously. It's a massive feat. But that President Trump said, you know what, we're following it, and we'll be hitting that place soon. It's pretty wild that President Trump doesn't hold anything back. He's not like saying, oh, I can't tell you. He feels that Iran is in such a bad position from a defense that he can just announce it, and he's still going to have to do it. Take a listen.
3: Do you believe that Iran has moved nuclear centrifuges into Pickaxe Mountain? And when you say we're not done yet, what is left to finish?
4: Well, I think that they may have. We don't have it on record. All we do is read the fake news. You know, we see the news is so wrong so many times. So, you know, maybe this one they have right. But it's OK. It doesn't mean anything unless they have the material. You're talking about the centrifuges. Yeah, it doesn't mean anything unless they have the material. They don't have. We follow the material. That's where the action is. And we'll be hitting that area very probably pretty soon. And there's not a thing they can do about it. You know, normally I wouldn't say that. If I thought they could do something about it, I would never say that. But we'll be hitting that area pretty soon and very heavily.
1: We're ready to go in. He's like, we're announcing it. It doesn't matter. They can't do anything. 1-800-848-9222. 1-800-848-9222. Let's go to Mary in New Jersey, line 3. Go ahead, Mary.
5: Hi, Rita. It sounded to me as though Mondani was trying to set Netanyahu up to be assassinated by somebody. I mean, he sounded like he was really encouraging that somebody take that on, considering the climate in the city and the country. That was very irresponsible, but I think it was deliberate.
1: You know, it's an interesting point because churned the flames in that statement, which is why I wanted to play it for you guys again, because you're right, he's so vicious against him and saying, oh, he killed 73,000 people. You're right, he really is fueling the flames against this guy. It's like, you know, I wish he had the same ire towards, you know, repeat offenders in New York City, you know? He goes, you know, he hangs out with the felons and Rikers, and yet he goes after, you know, Netanyahu. He was literally, Mary, let's not forget, it wasn't that long ago, he was in Rikers watching the FIFA game, and the guy next to him strangled his girlfriend to death. And he's like, these people are New Yorkers. They're wonderful people. And then he's going after Netanyahu, the prime minister of Israel, who's fighting, who's on the front lines of the war on terror, accusing him of mass murder. I mean, you can't make it up, Mary.
5: No. And when he said we have to use every tool we have, my blood ran cold.
1: So what does he mean? That's an interesting point that you're right. That phraseology, we have to use every tool we have. So we don't have this tool, but what other tool is he alluding to, Mary?
5: Exactly. He wants to stir somebody up to go take it on.
1: Yeah, it's actually, you're right, and it's a very dangerous language. It's a very, like, hateful, dangerous, this guy's a major killer. You know, I want to make his stay in New York as miserable as possible. I mean, no sign of respect to somebody who's a prime minister of a country. That's why I kind of use the arrogance. Like, I took a lot of arrogance. Like, how dare he, some local, a mayor who used to be a rapper not that long ago, say that?
5: Yeah, exactly. But actually, I mean, he's quite a figure, Mandami. I mean, he's not a nobody, and people are listening to him, and somebody's going to say, okay, well, you know, I have permission. Mandami wants me to do it for the good of, the world. I will do it. And he knows that.
1: Yeah, people are askew. Look what happened at the at that ICE location, sadly, the other day. And I firmly believe that guy with the screw loose who set the fire right at the entrance of the ICE facility in New York, he was, I believe that some of the rhetoric that's out there, if you have a screw loose, you get inspired by some of those people. And who knows who's listening to Mandani and says, oh, he says this guy is responsible for killing 73,000 people. Genocide, this, him specifically, with such vitriol. It's dangerous and it's reckless. I agree with you, Mary. And let's just pray the Prime Minister of Israel stays very, very safe. Mary, thank you very much. And everybody now, support our hero.
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1: 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For Schwab, military service was much more than a career. It was a calling that spanned from age 18 to 74. And while medals and accolades mark milestones in Schwab's military career, he credits his greatest satisfaction to a different kind of achievement, developing the next generation of military leaders. As an instructor with the Wisconsin National Guard, he trained soldiers in leadership positions, preparing them for combat. So continuing to serve. 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
13: Worldwide News Network update. I'm Cooper Lawrence. Actor Ed Harris is slamming his Dutton Ranch producer, saying he was ready to leave halfway through filming. He told Variety he was misled about how much of a role he would have on the show because they told him
14: that I was one of the 4 main characters. And that wasn't really the case. I said I'm feeling underused and inconsequential. And they kind of went, oh.
13: Dutton Ranch is a spinoff of Yellowstone. Remember that viral video of a man getting tossed in the air by an angry bison at Yellowstone Park? Well, that guy is now talking about it.
15: He just kept coming and he was more aggressive. And as soon as he got off that tree, he launched me in the air. I didn't get bruises from him launching me in the air. It was the landing that came the problem.
13: 65-year-old Carl McDaniel is still in the hospital recovering from his injuries. 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

0: 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Breaking news.
1: And it is primary night here in Arizona, and a couple of the results already coming in very quickly. Congressman Andy Biggs, who I love, he has won the GOP primary. That is for the governorship. That is the primary on the GOP side. He will go up against incumbent Democrat Katie Hobbs in November. And then also Jay Feely, a former NFL kicker and broadcaster, also Trump endorsed, just like Andy Biggs. Trump had a very good night tonight, by the way, with his endorsements. Jay Feely won his primary. That was for the congressional district number one. That is Scottsdale, parts of North Phoenix. And also, I understand that we have with us now Sergio Arellano, who is the GOP chair there for Arizona. Just starting to read off the results, but fill us in. You're right there on the ground there, Sergio.
2: Rita, it is an electric time out here. We're at victory parties. We're looking at the results come in. Very excited. A lot of the base is very motivated to see that Andy Biggs is our nominee. I think we talked about it in our earlier segment, but for those tuning in, we are projecting an Andy Biggs victory. Now we can pull the full force, full weight of the grassroots and the party. We are very united tonight. We're going to continue being united, and we look forward to being victorious against this corrupt governor's agenda.
1: You know, Sergio, with the GOP chair there in Arizona, Andy Biggs, I love Andy. Andy's been on the show. He's a friend. I love Congressman Andy Biggs. The fact the results came in so fast. Were you surprised how fast? I mean, he handily won that.
2: I'm not going to lie. I was shocked at how quickly it came in because we saw a lot of ground game and a lot of effort on behalf of all the candidates running. But this was a surefire thing, and it shows what direction the party is headed in. We need someone with discipline that's going to run a great campaign, hold true to their principles, and also appeal to the independents in Arizona that we need in order to be victorious here in November.
1: Now, also, give us some of the other lowdown. I was just reading, it's a congressional seat one. Jay Feely won that one, right?
2: Jay Feely handedly. But we saw a full-throated Trump endorsement video come out from his desk in the Oval Office. If there was any doubt that he wasn't going to pull it off, President Trump made sure that he sealed the deal for Jay Feely. So that was not a surprise. That was very expected on our end. And then CD6, of course, Juan Ciscomani, he did not have a primary, so we're very engaged and motivated and ready for him as well.
1: Now, Sheriff Mark Lamb, he won, right? And Congressional District 5, Trump endorsed too.
2: Yes, it shows you that the party belongs to Trump still. Our president, you know, has an agenda. The people are speaking that they want Trump's agenda still, and we're all excited about it. I think that the influence that the president has on the ground has not waned. I think because it is a midterm, we see lower turnout than we do on a presidential. But we're trending right. We're trending properly. The turnout has come out ahead of the Democrats so far. And we hope to continue riding that wave in the general.
1: You know, that's a great point because you're seeing because it was a Democratic primary tonight, too, in a number of these races. And you're right, you can sort of see where the enthusiasm is. How significant, I know we talked earlier, but I want to have you share this with our national audience here. How significant would it be if indeed the governor's house there in Arizona, which you know, is a red state, but some people say it's a purple state, but Democrat Katie Hobbs is there. And how significant would it be if it turns out to be a Republican by the name of Andy Biggs?
2: I think it would be a huge, or as Trump would say, huge win. I think that it will show to the people that the Democrat Party has lost its identity, which we know it's already happening given the low voter turnout here so far. And it's also going to show that Republicans do have something to stand on. We have what the public needs. The party is a great opportunity party because we want every person to have the opportunity to achieve that American dream. And the Democrats don't have it. They want men and women's sports. They want boys and girls' bathrooms. They just want to take away every liberty that we have, the right to bear arms, our First Amendment, the freedom of speech. They do everything in their power to suppress it. It will show clearly to the Democrats and the rest of the nation that Arizona continues to lead the way as the beacon of hope here in the West Coast. And it will also show that it can be done throughout the nation for the upcoming presidential.
1: Well, Sergio, thank you so much with the big breaking news there from Arizona on this big night. Congrats. And
2: thank
1: so
2: you,
1: great to have you. Thank you, Sergio. Wow, big night for Arizona. And it sounds like it may be a big night in November, too.
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4: I'm Brandon Eisen with Tropical Storm Bertha sitting less than 100 miles away from Panama City, Florida, with maximum sustained winds of 60 miles per hour at last report. Storm surges are expected along the Gulf states with rain coming in. It could raise the risk of flash flooding and 2 to 4 foot surges. Local impacts include rising heat, humidity, and gusty winds up to 30 miles per hour in Florida, Alabama, Mississippi, and Louisiana. New Orleans Mayor Helena Moreno appearing optimistic of the impacts on her city.
5: What the National Weather Service keeps telling us is that they believe that the most significant impacts will be south of us, and so south that it's actually going to be mostly offshore, the significant impacts.
4: Right now, there is a tropical storm warning from the Bay Gulf County line in Florida to the Terrebonne-Lafourchette Parish line in Louisiana. Brad Reinhart with the National Hurricane Center says to also keep an eye open for Hurricane Fausto in the Pacific.
6: Maximum sustained winds of 75 miles per hour, moving northwestward. It's currently battling some maybe less than favorable environmental conditions, but those conditions are expected to improve.

0: In the Arizona primaries, Republican voters have chosen U.S. Representative Andy Biggs by a landslide as their nominee to take on Democrat Governor Katie Hobbs in the November election. A fierce ally of President Trump, Biggs received more than 70% of the vote. He beat out Representative David Schweikert, whose Arizona 1st congressional seat was up for grabs, ex-NFL player Jay Feely gaining the voters' nomination for that race. Republicans also picking their nominees for Secretary of State and Attorney General, two key posts with power over elections in a state that had been pivotal in President Trump's efforts to overturn his loss in 2020. In Utah, a procession honored Provo Fire Captain Spencer Long, his wife Katrina, and their three sons Reed, Thane, and Gage, who all were killed in a Wayne County flash flood. First responders there lined I-15 overpasses from Taylorsville to Spanish Fork as the family, caught while hiking near Sunglow Campground, was remembered. Funeral services are planned for next week. This is the Worldwide News Network.
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2: New Jersey is now removing thousands of ineligible voters from voter rolls after a Motor Vehicle Commission software error allowed them to register to vote. Governor Mikey Sherrill said 6,600 people indicated that they were not U.S. citizens between 2023 and 2024 when they were getting a driver's license or ID. The governor said the system automatically registered them to vote anyway, and that hundreds of them did end up voting. Sherrill says she just learned of the software error last week. The vendor responsible is being replaced. New York City Council Speaker Julie Menin introduced a new set of bills aimed at improving public health following the announcement of a fourth death from a Legionnaire's disease outbreak on the Upper East Side. The legislation is aimed at improving public education, along with creating a new hotline to provide real-time information and updates.
3: This is, again, the type of situation where it pays off to be aggressive and proactive.
2: The council is also expected to host an oversight hearing in September to address the city's response. Meanwhile, health officials believe the source of the outbreak that has infected 76 people so far has been eliminated. A New York City man has been identified as one of the American service members killed over the weekend in the Middle East. The Department of Defense announcing that Sergeant Angel Rampersad of Ozone Park was killed during an Iranian attack on a U.S. airbase in Jordan on Friday. He previously had been designated as whereabouts unknown. This confirmation brings the death toll to 18 U.S. service members killed since the start of the war in February. Nearly 100 American service members have been injured this month alone in Iranian attacks. 77 WABC weather forecast. Overnight showers likely, possible thunderstorms, cloudy otherwise with a low of 73. Later on, a chance of more showers and thunderstorm activity after 2 p.m., sunshine otherwise with a high of 83. Partly cloudy toward the evening with a low of 66. 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
1: If you missed Bo Snerdly, here's what you missed.
4: Who among us doesn't have failures? 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But those beings that inhabit this plane, whether in Christianity you believe it's Christ, whether you believe it's Buddha, whether you believe it's the 10 Sikh gurus, whoever it is, those individuals are rare that come here enlightened souls. All of us have stuff with us. We're human. And some stuff is more profound than others. So yeah, I loved Robert Byrd. And I think that a lot of times we get caught. Wait a minute, I'm getting a text. Uh-oh. I think it's from Princess Di. Oh, goodness gracious. She just sent me a Robert Byrd quote. See, this is dangerous. Rather I should die 1,000 times and see old glory trampled in the dirt, never to see it rise again, than to see this beloved land of ours become degraded by race mongrels. A throwback to the blackest specimen from the wilds. That was Senator Robert Byrd in 1944, opposing integration. Yeah, he's a Democrat. Same Democrats as George Wallace standing up there talking about segregation now. Segregation's ever. Which is, by the way, what the Democrats still practice in public schools. Just so you know. They haven't really changed as a party that much. Except now they do it on economic grounds, they claim. He vile man. He was a... That was vile.
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0: Now, from New York City to the world, it's Dominic Carter. Breaking news.
1: And we start off with the news of the night. Mamdani, the socialist mayor of New York City, in a video just a short time ago, admitting the city of New York cannot arrest Benjamin Netanyahu, but declares the prime minister of Israel is not welcomed here. America, I didn't know the mayor of New York City gets to make that determination. Dominic Carter here with you. The phone lines are now open, 800-848-9222. So Mamdani stating the obvious, that he didn't have the legal authority to do so. So this was all just posturing, red meat for his base. Here's a bit of what the mayor had to say.
2: My administration has reviewed every avenue available under applicable law to determine whether New York City could execute the International Criminal Court's arrest warrant if Benjamin Netanyahu came here. It is clear that we do not have the independent legal authority to enforce this warrant. The federal government, however, does, and I call on them to join the ICC and execute this warrant. And I want to be equally clear. Benjamin Netanyahu is not welcome in New York City, nor is any other war criminal.
1: So, again, I didn't know that the mayor of New York had the authority to say who's welcomed here and who's not welcomed here. Nice way, what I'm trying to say is, who does this guy think he is? That is Mamdani, the socialist mayor of New York. 800-848-9222, the number to reach me right now. And with all of this socialism that's going on, some of the other topics that we're dealing with, expect a lot of Democrats to be doing this. Consider voting for the upcoming Republican presidential ticket. That is exactly what Bill Maher of HBO is stating that he may do. And more fallout over Mamdani's initial threat to arrest Netanyahu. One group after the mayor's video tonight charging that what Mamdani did was anti-Semitism in itself. And I agree. The Simon Wiesenthal Center making the charge. And by the way, when we're talking about anti-Semitism, have you thought about some of the ugliness that is going on throughout the world? Presented as a mapping of Zionist tourism, there's an online form as it relates to people in Italy, an online form that's been making the rounds for people to report, and this is despicable and disgusting, Israeli citizens and Italian Jews staying in Italian hotels and other tourist accommodations. You heard what I said. An anonymous online form urging people in Italy to report Jews, Israelis, and anyone linked to Zionists, and it has sparked outrage with Jewish leaders comparing it to the persecution of the 1930s. And it's just horrible. And so we're going to deal with that in a little bit. But 800-848-9222. We'll start with your calls in just a second. Bill Maher of HBO, his own show, declaring that he may very well vote for the Republican presidential ticket, anything rather than support the socialism move.
3: Could you see yourself voting for J.D. Vance?
4: Yes. If this is the Democratic side, yes. That's what I was saying to him.
3: Yeah.
4: What's that for? What does my votes in play mean?
1: And so the Israeli ambassador to the United Nations, his name is Danny Dannon. And prior to the video release, this is what he's had to say in public appearances, blasting Mamdani.
5: It is definitely a political stunt, you know, baseless declaration. Everyone knows that. Mamdani himself knows that he has no jurisdiction. The U.S. is not part of the ICC. There is no arrest warrant that is valid within the U.S. And moreover, you have an agreement between the U.N. and the U.S. That allows leaders to come to speak in the U.N. I can give you a long list of leaders who came, you know, dictators. You know, they compare them to the prime minister. Mahmoud Ahmadinejad came to speak at the U.N., Muammar Gaddafi, Yasser Arafat. So it's a show. Mayor Mamdani has his own issues. Unfortunately, he cannot fulfill the promises of his campaign. So instead of dealing with free buses and free accommodation and affordable housing, he's blaming Israel. He's attacking Israel. And if someone should be arrested, it's Mayor Mamdani himself. You know, he's promoting hate. He's inciting against Jewish organizations, calling them, you know, dark forces, monsters. He's actually praising Hamas terrorists who took part on October 7th. And only last week, he sent his commissioner to meet with the ambassador of Iran to the UN. Only in the last minute, this meeting was canceled by the State Department. So I think he should focus on the tasks he had as a mayor and leave the foreign policy to the people in D.C. that are dealing with us.
1: And that is the Israeli ambassador to the United Nations, Danny Dannon. And he's right, because the Simon Wiesenthal Center sent me a statement tonight following Mamdani's video, this latest video. And let me just read the first paragraph. Mayor Mamdani did not simply express a personal political opinion. He used the authority, symbolism, and credibility of the mayor's office to issue what amounted to an official public address, declaring that the democratically elected leader of the world's only Jewish state is a war criminal who is not welcomed in New York City. That is a profound misuse of the office entrusted to him by all New Yorkers. That's from the Simon Wiesenthal Center. And as I said, folks, and I want you to listen to this, and then I see all your calls. We're about to begin with them momentarily. But what's going on in the world as it relates to anti-Semitism in Italy, right? And it's been condemned. An anonymous online forum telling people to report Jews, Israelis, anyone linked to Zionists, where they were staying at hotels, vacation rentals, stores, and businesses, in an effort to map, quote, Zionist tourism across the country. So the anti-Semitism occurring throughout the world, this is one exchange that I want you to listen to in terms of a man explaining that they had to leave a restaurant simply because they were talking in Hebrew.
6: And when the waiter came back, realizing that we speak Hebrew and asking me directly, what are you speaking now? And I said Hebrew. He looked me in the eyes and said, well, stand up and leave, because I'm not serving you nor food nor drinks. And I had to digest that. I had to first understand what he just told me, then to translate it to my colleagues. And we were completely stunned, completely shocked. The people around us in the restaurant, all Austrians, were shocked at the beginning. And they said, oh, it took me light. We're sorry. And this should not happen. But the moment we stood up and left, they all came back to their food, to their drinks, to their beer, and like we were not existing. And that was really the part that hurt us the most, realizing that people, like in the 30s of last century, seeing the Nazis rise, you just keep quiet because you want your life to keep going. Now,
1: so horrible to hear that, but just imagine a mapping of Zionist tourism. It is absolutely horrible. Let's start with some of your telephone calls. Let's begin with line one, Mike in New Jersey. Good morning, Mike. What's on your mind?
7: Hi, Dominic. Hi. So the Mamdani, you know, speech, I think that obviously reprehensible. I'm not Jewish myself. I know it sounds cliche, but I do have a lot of Jewish friends and I have people that are in Israel. I would urge, if not beseech, the Jewish people, specifically in New York, to please mobilize and physically make themselves known. Protest. Show Mamdani. Show up in mass. peacefully, so that he has to make these speeches sometimes when he's in public, and he has to look out among them, the Hasidim that are in New York, or the others, get people to be able to view this. It's horrible what they're going from. It's just absolutely horrible. But I think they really need the Jewish Defense League, whatever they can do to mobilize and put themselves out there to be seen. Also, this Democrat socialist title that they've given themselves, it's an oxymoron within itself. And I think that we should stop, you know, using that lexicon and call it for what it is, maybe Marxist at best. I don't know if it transcends to communism, but by us repeating it all the time, it's getting it to where it's getting familiar vernacular, and people are accepting it. They don't even realize you can't have a Democrat and a socialist. So that's what I'm thinking about. Please, for the Jewish people to put themselves up, show them, we'll support them. We'll certainly get other support from non-Jewish people. And let's make sure that they get themselves known. It's horrible.
1: Mike, thank you for the call. Let's go to John in Colorado, line five. John, good morning. What's on your mind?
8: Dominic, these organizations that Mondami is harassing, maybe they could file suit against him for harassment in civil court.
1: Well, wait a minute, John. He's so bold. He's not harassing organizations. It's the entire group of Jewish New Yorkers. He's not, off the top of my mind, he's not cherry-picking organizations. He's broad-brushing the entire Jewish people.
8: Well, maybe they could sue him somehow, some class action lawsuit or something. You got to stand up to this guy somehow. And stuff he says, he's just trying to rake up trouble with people. You know, like he's going to arrest the guy from Israel, and he can't do that. And he just brings up these things to bother people. He's sick. So
1: I hear you, and thank you for the call, John. I think anybody within reason would agree with what you just said. And, you know, lately from Democrats, it seems to be anti-Israel, anti-Israel. And John Fetterman, the senator of Pennsylvania, I want you to listen. He says if that's the case, he's done. He's leaving the Democrat Party.
9: Believed that the Democratic Party is going to become more anti-Israel. I mean, as long as we continue to do that, you make that official. You make that part of our platform. That's my red line in the Democratic Party.
1: Red line in the Democrat Party from the senator of Pennsylvania, one of them, John Fetterman there. So we're going to take a break, but the big news of the night, we will continue with your calls. Mamdani in a video tonight admitting the city of New York cannot arrest Benjamin Netanyahu, which is something we all knew. But he declared, and this is, to me, that this is almost as scary. He declared that the prime minister of Israel is not welcomed here. Who made you the king, Mamdani? You're only the mayor, and you're only going to be there for another 3 years and a few months. Time for a break. We're coming right back.
0: It's Dominic Carter. 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
0: 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Here's Jake Novak.
11: You heard about the Supreme Court overturning lots of the Trump tariffs, and that means some of the big U.S. automakers are in line for some nice tariff rebates. Ford has already told its investors it expects a one-time benefit worth roughly $1.3 billion from recovering tariffs paid between March 25th and February 26th. But hey, what about Ford's customers? That's what California resident Jason Bullock was thinking when he filed a lawsuit demanding Ford refund some of the tariff-inflated price of the Mexican-made Mustang Mach-E he bought earlier this year. Ford says it's looking into the case, but this thing has class action written all over it. And it won't just be Ford in the crosshairs. GM and Chrysler Jeep parent Stellantis expect to face legal challenges too. Sounds like an excuse for some new rebates or maybe a set of free floor mats. With Moving America, I'm Jake Novak.
0: This is Moving America.
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0: If you missed Rita Cosby, here's what you missed.
13: Mayor Eric Adams, this is a guy who's looking back and saying, look, I'm leaving with a low crime rate in New York. I cleaned up the homeless encampments, did a lot with charter schools. There's a lot of things that he certainly can be proud of. And I asked him, what do you think about some of these comments by Zoran Mondani, where he essentially is saying that he'd be willing to get arrested to block ICE, and also that he would not rule out arresting ICE and saying he will not allow NYPD to cooperate with ICE. He doesn't want ICE in the community. He doesn't want the National Guard in the subways for sure. There are a lot of big questions tonight. So here is Eric Adams.
14: I've said this over and over again, and we need to fully understand this. ICE is not a criminal organization, and we need to stop treating them like that. They are a law enforcement entity that's sworn to serve and protect like others. These are men and women who made the determination to do the job that the Constitution calls them to do. These were sworn men and women who were sworn to serve and protect the city and the country based on their constitutional obligations.
13: What a contrast from Zoran Mondani.
15: I'm proud to inform people of their rights, and I can't think of a more American thing to do than to speak about the protections that we all have under the law. My focus is for the NYPD to not be assisting ICE in their immigration enforcement and to actually be following the policies of sanctuary city law.
13: In other words, I'm prepared if I need to get arrested, that's okay. And if I need to arrest ICE, that's okay.
0: Rita Cosby, weeknights at 10.
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0: Now, from New York City to the world, it's Dominic Carter.
1: And so, the big news of the evening, the mayor of New York City, Mamdani, in a video admitting tonight that the city cannot arrest Benjamin Netanyahu, but declares the prime minister of Israel is not welcomed here. And again, I did not know that the mayor of New York City gets to decide who's welcomed in and who's welcomed out. You only became a citizen 8 years ago. And he needs to be denaturalized, whatever the process is. Mamdani needs to be shown the door and shown the door out of America. Go back to Uganda. Take your mommy, your daddy, and your evil-eyed wife with you. This is what the mayor said in his video.
2: My administration has reviewed every avenue available under applicable law to determine whether New York City could execute the International Criminal Court's arrest warrant if Benjamin Netanyahu came here. It is clear that we do not have the independent legal authority to enforce this warrant. The federal government, however, does, and I call on them to join the ICC and execute this warrant. And I want to be equally clear. Benjamin Netanyahu is not welcome in New York City, nor is any other war criminal.
1: So, again, the mayor announcing that Netanyahu is not. I think, as a matter of fact, I think Netanyahu is welcomed here in New York more than you are, Mamdani. And I don't even think it's close. Let's go to Steve, line two, Newark, New Jersey. Good morning, Steve.
3: Hey, Dominic, good luck to you in the morning with your little procedure there. And I wish you all the luck in the world. It'll be over in 2 seconds. Two Big Macs are waiting on you. Don't worry about it. Get yourself a starter pistol. When that black bear is in your backyard, let him have it. You're not hurting him.
1: I would never harm an animal,
3: he's gonna
1: Steve.
3: No, you don't have to. It's a starter pistol. There's no projectiles come out of it. You're just going to scare him away from you. And that idiot, that he got the call guaranteed from Washington, D.C., and says, you want to start this? We're going to show you what we're going to do. And he backed down like he should because he's an idiot. All those little hood rats that voted for him and those white ladies with purple hairs and earrings in their ears and everything else, this is what you want. This is what you got. You're going to deal with it for the next 2 or 3 years. Next 3 years, whatever it takes, but he's got to go. He is the most racist individual I ever heard in my life even speak. And, Dominic, you have a good day. And listen, tomorrow is a great day. It's all over. And within a half hour, it's all over. You won't have to deal with that damn whatever the hell it is on your above your eye there. Don't worry about nothing.
1: I wasn't going to talk about it because Matt Blaze is going to have fun at my expense. After the midnight hour, I can't even drink water. Nothing.
3: Yeah, I know.
1: And I've got to be there. I got to be up at 4:30 a.m. to be there at 6 a.m. for a 7:30 a.m. procedure. And then I do want those Big Macs. I do want them. I do want them, Steve. But I can't say that on air because Liz in Florida will kill me. So after the surgery, after not eating all day today except for breakfast, Liz, I'll go eat a carrot.
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6: Anniversary re-releases are everywhere. 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The ageless star's Wet Hot American Summer is having its 25th anniversary re-release on August 14th. And
7: whoa!
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9: Zoran Mondani, also so many of the comments coming out this week. We also have now a primary race in the New York governor's race. And you got a lot of crazy comments coming from Democrats. Later on, we're going to talk about Benny Thompson. And he asked, this is the guy who was on the January 6th committee. Remember, who just happened to destroy the evidence after the January 6th hearings. Surprise, surprise, surprise. But Benny Thompson asked Kristi Noem, the Secretary of Homeland Security, talked about the unfortunate accident of the National Guard troops being opened fire upon by that Afghan refugee. The unfortunate accident? It's not an accident. The guy was preparing for it for a while. He drove for days across country, drove thousands of miles, planned it, staked it out, opened fire. It's intentional. So why are Democrats trying to minimize it like it just happens to be some flash in the pan accident? It's not an accident. It is a horrible, disgusting crime that needs to be punished. And yet Benny Thompson used the phrase unfortunate accident. Well, here is Zoran Mondani. Here is what he had to say. He put out this video this week. This is another crazy thing. Puts out a video on how to avoid getting arrested by ICE. Puts it on his social media. Here he is.
10: Last weekend, ICE attempted to raid Canal Street and detain our immigrant neighbors. As mayor, I'll protect the rights of every single New Yorker, and that includes the more than 3 million immigrants who call the city their home. But we can all stand up to ICE if you know your rights. If you encounter ICE, these are the things that every New Yorker should know. First, ICE cannot enter into private spaces like your home, school, or a private area of your workplace without a judicial warrant signed by a judge. That looks like this.
11: If ICE does not have a judicial warrant signed by a judge, you have the right to say, I do not consent to enter, and the right to keep your door closed.
10: Sometimes ICE will show you paperwork that looks like this and tell you that they have the right to arrest you. That is false.
11: ICE is legally allowed to lie to you, but you have the right to remain silent.
10: If you're being detained, you may always ask, am I free to go, repeatedly, until they answer you.
11: You are legally allowed to film ICE as long as you do not interfere with an arrest.
10: It is important to remain calm during any interaction with ICE or law enforcement. Do not impede their investigation, resist arrest, or run. One last thing. New Yorkers have a constitutional right to protest. And when I'm mayor, we will protect that right. New York will always welcome immigrants. And I will fight each and every day to protect, support, and celebrate our immigrant brothers and sisters.
9: How is that not obstruction or aiding and abetting? Here's some tips to avoid ICE. Here's some things you don't have to do. If it doesn't look like a real warrant, you don't have to let them in.
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0: From New York City to the world, it's Dominic Carter.
1: And we are back. Let me bring in Matt Blaze. So, Matt, I want you to hold your commentary for just 1 second. Let's go ahead and listen to Mom Donnie's entire statement tonight in a video. I don't know who made this guy emperor. I mean, and you know, so I'm being asked, Matt, and I'm going to try and answer this by Dara Collins on, she sent me an email. Is this the same when Rudy kicked out Arafat? It's not, because Rudy Giuliani came in as Mr. Credentials in terms of law and order. Mamdani is the first Muslim mayor who's only been a citizen for a hot minute. So it's like night and day. But anyway, I want to get your take on Mamdani in general. But let's be fair to this mayor. Let's listen to the entire statement, start to finish, of what he had to say.
2: Benjamin Netanyahu is a war criminal, the architect of a horrific genocide against the Palestinian people. He is responsible for the killing of more than 73,000 people, for the maiming of tens of thousands of children, as those who survive undergo amputation without anesthesia, for the targeting of neonatal hospitals and maternity care centers, denying newborns even the chance to live, for the countless people he starved as he blocked food and humanitarian aid from reaching them, for the gunning down of hundreds of aid workers and journalists. And just last month, the UN confirmed that Palestinian children continue to be deliberately targeted and killed by Israeli armed forces, more than 8 months after the so-called ceasefire. The list goes on and on, all as we, as Americans, pay for the bombs that do the killing. There is a reason the International Criminal Court issued a warrant for his arrest. As human beings, we have spent generations building a shared understanding that there are crimes so grave they offend all of humanity. Anyone, with their eyes, with their heart, with their conscience, should recognize the devastation he has wrought and understand that he belongs before a court of law. As I've said, I agree with the ICC that Benjamin Netanyahu should be arrested and tried for his crimes, as I do for anyone else charged by the ICC. My administration has reviewed every avenue available under applicable law to determine whether New York City could execute the International Criminal Court's arrest warrant if Benjamin Netanyahu came here. It is clear that we do not have the independent legal authority to enforce this warrant. The federal government, however, does, and I call on them to join the ICC and execute this warrant. And I want to be equally clear. Benjamin Netanyahu is not welcome in New York City, nor is any other war criminal at large. While we cannot end the genocide on our own, we can decide whether our silence will become another weapon, and we can examine every tool we have to defend the humanity and dignity of all people. That is my commitment to you.
1: So, Matt Blaze, help me out here. I mean, he's not the mayor of Palestine, not the mayor of, you know, he's the mayor of New York City. Largest Jewish population outside of Israel, and almost every word of it out of his mouth for the first minute of that video was offensive. And then he declares that Netanyahu is not welcomed here. What's all that about? What's your take on this?
3: You know, Dominic, I try to be fair to everyone that's elected, whether I agree with them or I don't agree with them. Because once they are elected to their position, this is the person that is going to be the mayor, the president, the governor. It doesn't matter. Now you have to look forward. This is who the people wanted. This is who was elected. Let's give that person a chance. Forget about everything that you think they may do. Let's just see what they actually do. And what Mamdani has done time and time again has proven that he is an anti-Semite. Time and time again, proven that he does not care about any of the other diverse ethnicities in New York City except for Muslims. Now, you are the mayor of the most diverse city. You have all the melting pot, as they always called it. You have to show up for everyone, not just for your people. Now, I'm not saying don't show up for your people. I'm not saying don't do things. You are the first Muslim elected mayor of New York City. Okay, but you still have to be the mayor for everyone. So when you get out there and you have the nerve to say, My administration has explored every avenue. Like, it's expected he's supposed to find a way to arrest Benjamin Netanyahu. The way he said it, we've explored every avenue and we can't do it. Yeah, you can't do it because you have to abide by the laws of the country. You are only the mayor of New York City. You can't arrest him anyway. You're the mayor. You can't arrest somebody. But even still, you don't have the authority. There was no exploration. We knew this a week ago. We knew it as soon as you said it. It wasn't going to happen. He is playing to his base, and now the base is whatever, if they're riled up or not riled up, who knows? But the way he just has such nerve to act like my people expected me to arrest him, and I can't. Because for whatever reason, we actually have laws that say I can't do it. And we have to explore, how do I get around the laws? Well, there is no getting around the laws because you have no authority. And I tried, like I said, I tried to say, okay, let's see what the guy's going to do. Let's see what this new mayor is going to do. And all he's done is shown his anti-Semitism time and time again.
1: Fair enough, Matt Blaze. I agree with everything that you said. As Matt was speaking, what I'm thinking about is this questionnaire, right, in Italy, in which people, it's anonymous, and it's to report the presence of Jewish and Israeli tourists in hotels, accommodation, and businesses. And it's called a mapping of the Zionist tourism, which is utterly disgusting. And in a moment, you'll hear. I'm going to get to your telephone calls in a second. In a moment, you're going to hear what happened to a family at a restaurant. And not a family, a group of people in Italy. They were told to, Jewish people, told to get up and leave. But first, this socialism thing from people like Mamdani, who's declaring who is allowed in New York and who's welcomed here. You've been a citizen for a hot minute. You're barely welcomed here. And you got the nerve to say a world leader is not welcomed here? Who do you think you are? You know, I used to play that song, Mr. Big Stuff, right? But that's joking, talking about Mamdani, because this is a serious get, okay? So this is Bill Maher, HBO fame, declaring that he may vote Republican in the upcoming presidential election.
4: You told J.D. Vance you're open, your vote is up for grabs.
5: Yes, my vote is in play, because it can't be Trump running.
4: Mm-hmm.
5: So I'm not living in communist America. I mean, I know the talking point is that, well, it's not communism, it's socialism. Okay, I've read the quotes from the DSA platform, from their own mouths. Don't tell me I'm not seeing what I am seeing. And DSA, again, they say things like, you know, takeover of key industries, government. That's communism.
1: And so that's Bill Maher. So I think a lot of Democrats are going to be thinking twice of supporting the Democrat Party with these nut socialists and their crazy, wacky agendas. Exhibit A is the mayor of New York City. What's happening to Jews, and we're going back to your telephone calls, around the country, particularly here in Italy. A large group of people at a restaurant, and they were told to pick up and leave. Listen to this.
6: Jew hater.
7: No, you can make fun of me. I'm very proud of that.
8: You're proud of what? You're a Jew hater. 2,000 years of persecution over here. You're a terror supporter. That's what you are. 2,000 years of persecution, not enough for you.
9: Zionists
8: go to our Jewish land. Terror supporter. Anti-Semitic you are. Anti-Semitic. Look at you.
10: I'm not afraid.
11: We are not afraid
10: of people like you, terror supporter.
11: We are not afraid of you.
10: You worship Maria and Jesus, who were Jews all the time, right? They were born and died as a Jew.
12: Anna, you can go. I don't want your money, please.
10: No problem. We will not pay. No problem. If you don't want my money.
1: And so the woman, I don't know if she was the owner of the restaurant or the server, but the people called her a Jew hater, and she said that's what she is. She's proud of it. It's despicable. So just imagine, right? So that all of us can relate. If you're Latino or you're African American and you go somewhere. So like, right, I went to South Africa and then I had a great time. But in some places, this was right after Mandela had took office, I felt a little uncomfortable, to be honest with you. So just imagine, I'm in South Africa, and there are anonymous questionnaires to locate where every black from America, where you're staying, where you're going, and this is being passed around. This is what happened to Jews, and it's horrible on a world stage. Let's go back to your telephone calls. Line one, Liz in Florida. Good morning, Liz. What's on your mind?
13: Hi, Dominic. Anti-Semitism is everywhere now. It used to be quiet and no one talked about it, but now it's all transparent. And people like Mamdani cause anti-Semitism to explode. So every word that comes out of Mamdani's mouth is propaganda. And of course, Bibi is welcome in New York. He should be welcome everywhere. In fact, I think we should have a ticker tape parade in his honor. I mean, he's a hero. If you think about it, what does Israel do? The IDF makes sure to drop warning leaflets, and they send text messages to alert civilians before they bomb. And the death tolls that were in Gaza weren't the cause of any Israeli attacks, but Hamas and Hezbollah made sure to keep their military in schools and hospitals because terrorists don't value life, but the Israelis and Israeli government do. And just so everyone knows, there are over 1.37 million Jews in New York.
1: Wow. So, you know, Liz, maybe I'm naive, but I didn't know how bad anti-Semitism was throughout the world. I just didn't know. And, I mean, what's going on in Italy, for example?
13: It's not just Italy. It's everywhere. You know, I mean, the Hamptons recently, too. They came in to one of the kosher restaurants there. Then this guy was in a car screaming, you know, F you Jews. I mean, it's out of hand. And, like, again, people like Mamdani, they're just inciting hatred, and it's wrong. And, I always hear, you know, they'll come on Saturday, then they'll come on Sunday. You know, they'll come first, you know, after the Jews, and they'll come after the Christians. But it's so ridiculous, hatred. I hate hatred. There's just no words. I mean, My grandparents, they ran from the Holocaust. My aunts and uncles, they were in concentration camps. They used to go to the schools and talk about it. They had, you know, their numbers on their arms. You know, and it's very scary. It really is.
1: It is. I thank you for your call. Thank you very much, Liz. Liz in Florida. Vacationing, she said the other day, in Utah. Thank you for the call. Let's go to Tom in New Jersey, line one, line three. Tom, what's on your mind?
14: Hey, good morning, Dominic. All right, this is a hypothetical /
1: Hey, Tom, I got a break in 35 radical. Seconds. Tom, I got a break in 30 seconds, so you got to get to the point.
14: Okay, hypothetical / radical idea. It'll probably never happen.
1: Tom, I got a break in 25 seconds. You got to get to the point.
14: I am. All the people that are in office that do not have American interests should just be pulled out and replaced. Because
1: you can't, that's ridiculous. You can't, thank you for the call. You can't just pull somebody out of office and replace them. I wish it were that simple. But who gets to make that decision? And it's a slippery slope. You can't just go around saying pull somebody out of office. Your heart may be in the right place, Tom, but that's ridiculous. It is time for a break, folks. We are coming right back.
0: It's Dominic Carter. This is the update on real estate with Suzanne Miller of the Miller Report.
15: So we all know we have a housing shortage. That is pretty obvious. But did you know we also have a labor shortage? We can't find workers to build these new homes. Builders say that the shortage of workers is delaying projects and it's raising the costs. With less homes coming online, demand is outpacing the supply, and now the price goes up. We're estimating that we need about 1.5 million new homes on the market. But in order to do that, we need about 700,000 workers, which we can't find. Why? Can really take over a skilled laborer. Maybe you should think about careers such as electricians, plumbers, landscapers, anything that's handy. And never bet against the United States. It's the best country in the world. I'm Suzanne Miller.
0: 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And now, it's Unpacking Travel. Here's Yana Derillis.
16: 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Sip a date shake, the valley's sweetest secret. 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Then try the local delicacies and warm Navajo fry bread, made fresh right here on the edge of the canyon. 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I'm Yana Derulis for the Worldwide News Network.
0: If you missed Dominic Carter, here's what you missed.
1: So, this is all wrong. How do you demand the officers be fired and we haven't seen part one of the tape? We've only seen the highly salacious material in the tape. We haven't seen what actually provoked this. This is why I will not call for these officers to be fired. They are due process. And by the way, Mamdani, when you get rid of all the cops, who's going to protect us? You? Are you going to do the job? No, you're busy pandering every chance you get. You know, mayors do politics, but you take it to an extreme, Mamdani. The Detective Endowment Association, they want a law where you have to stay 25 feet away from police operations. You can't drive a vehicle towards an ICE officer and then go, oh, I'm a victim. I'm sorry the woman lost her life. The man, you can't interfere while they're getting physical. And you can't interfere and then it's the end of the world because it didn't work out. I mean, it's tragic, but we can't have two sets of rules. So Mamdani is such bad news, such bad luck. He embraces Mr. Met, Mrs. Met. The team hasn't won since. The New York Mets. Mamdani goes to the team and Mr. Met, you know, the guy with the baseball head, Mrs. Met, the baseball head, they haven't won since. Thank you, Mamdani. Oh, but you're a pretty boy and, you know, you're so popular and the masses love you. Not the baseball teams. Bad news bears. Mamdani.
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0: From New York City to the world, it's Dominic Carter.
1: And back to the phones we go. Every line is lit up, so I'm going to try and get to as many calls as possible, but we're coming to the end of the program. Viviana, line 3 in Brooklyn, what's on your mind, young lady?
2: Line 3.
1: Go ahead, Viviana.
2: I am so glad that I'm hearing people finally saying, I'm waking up, not going to take this anymore. And I heard on, on the radio, Reverend Ruben Diaz Sr., he's been a senator. He had gone into the city council, and they pushed him out because he had a traditional view of marriage. And now he is calling for all of his churches, 152 of them, to vote on the conservative line. We can fight these people. We do not have to take it. And people of faith waking up will make a difference. I thank God. My parents came from Puerto Rico, but my husband's family was from Cuba. And in Cuba, they pushed good people out, took all of their homes, and said, you have to follow the communist dictate. And that's exactly what Mandami wants to do here. And we can fight this with all of our breath, get to the polls, ask the Senate, and say, demand them. You have to vote for the Save America Act. It's one citizen, one vote, and it's time right. for we the people to make our voices known. Thank you, Dominic.
1: Thank you, Viviana. I hear you, but let's deal with one issue at a time. And number two, the deck is already being stacked. Notice the word that, because no one can tell me that Mamdani, and I mean no one, was independently elected mayor of New York City. He was not. He stacked the deck with a third-party candidate to divide the vote to guarantee that he would be elected. And despite the president of the United States begging that third-party candidate to drop out, that candidate did not, and now we know why that candidate didn't drop out. And frankly, that's why that candidate didn't come back to this station, because he knew that he would be eaten alive. Just like that activist did to him the other day, leaving City Hall, he knows that's going to happen more and more and more as people wake up. I don't want to make this about the third candidate. What he did was the third party candidate. It was despicable. But already, Mamdani is lining the same script up again for the next election. Notice carefully, folks, that third-party candidate is already saying that he's running for mayor again. What it amounts to is Mamdani having a lead blocker in the election to guarantee that he wins. Let's go to line one. No one can tell me that Mamdani independently won this election, because he did not. He had a third-party candidate that ruined it for the entire city. Line one, Steve in Saddle River. What's on your mind, Steve?
3: Hey, Dominic, I think you're very qualified to answer this question, but a good thing. If we get this new governor in, the Republican, Mandami might be looking for a different job. But I have to ask you, because I'm feeling this vibe. I feel like the African-Americans throughout the United States of America, including what Van Jones said in the last 24 hours, are coming together kind of in a weird way, even that last lady that called you. But do you feel that the African-American vote, as well as the Jewish vote, is, and then what we see with Fendelman, what we see with Bill Maher, do you think it's coming our way to the Republican Party?
1: Absolutely not, unfortunately. You have the masses. And as long as Mamdani can get out there and talk that talk and tell these people that don't know any better what they want to hear, it's going to stay the same way. The question is, will you have enough of a percentage that swings? That's possible. But for the masses, it's not going to change, or at least in the black vote. I've got to analyze the Jewish vote and come up with an answer. Folks, I want you to do me a favor. I want you to have a beautiful day. I will be back at 3 p.m. Eastern. Have a great day.
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5: I'm Brandon Eisen. U.S. Representative Andy Biggs, a Republican from Arizona, has won his party's nomination to run for the state's governor in November. The race pits him against incumbent Democrat Governor Katie Hobbs. Ex-NFL player Jay Feely gains the GOP nomination to run for the first congressional seat that will be vacated by Representative David Schweikert, who lost his bid in the governor's race primary. Alexander Kolodin wins the Republican primary for Secretary of State, while the primary for Arizona Attorney General between Warren Peterson and Rodney Glassman is still too close to call. A Democrat House representative from Louisiana has announced that he won't be seeking re-election. News Nation's Ashley Moss explains.
6: Congressman Cleo Fields announcing today that he will not seek re-election for Congress. Instead, he wants to fill the state Senate seat left vacant by the late Larry Selders. Selders replaced Fields in that seat back in 2024. Fields released a statement saying in part, quote, "I feel my calling to serve the people is better put to use back home than here in D.C., and I intend to answer that call."
5: Fields' majority black congressional district was redrawn by the state legislature in May to favor Republicans in the upcoming November midterm elections. The Pentagon says more than 100 U.S. service announced that he won't be seeking re-election. News Nation's Ashley Moss explains.
6: Congressman Cleo Fields announcing today that he will not seek re-election for Congress. Instead, he wants to fill the state Senate seat left vacant by the late Larry Selders. Selders replaced Fields in that seat back in 2024. Fields released a statement saying in part, quote, "I feel my calling to serve the people is better put to use back home than here in D.C., and I intend to answer that call."
5: Fields' majority black congressional district was redrawn by the state legislature in May to favor Republicans in the upcoming November midterm elections. The Pentagon

0: in our warriors at this moment of step change on the battlefield and growing threats, or this is all just talk.
1: Illinois Senator Dick Durbin pressed Hegseth on why the Pentagon is seeking billions more when it reportedly still holds tens of billions in reserve. Hegseth fired back that his predecessor was neglectful with those funds.
0: I don't know what Lloyd Austin did for 4 years. I really don't.
2: Well, I'm sure
0: the amount of neglect, the amount of stale thinking
2: now.
0: And bureaucracy, it was staggering when we took over. So one big beautiful bill gave us a chance to
2: get caught back up. Let me interrupt your speech for a minute, Mr. Secretary. It's my turn to ask questions.
1: Severe storms blew across the middle of the country, with tornadoes touching down in Indiana and Kentucky, leaving behind a trail of damage in its wake. At least two tornadoes were confirmed on the ground in Kentucky. At least three people were rescued after a tornado hit in Grayson County, where emergency management reported damage to at least 20 structures. 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
1: New Jersey Governor Mikey Sherrill has announced that the state is removing around 6,600 ineligible voters who were mistakenly registered to vote when they received driver's licenses or IDs at the DMV. The errors happened between June of 2023 and June of 2024. Sherrill says a system automatically registered them to vote, even though they indicated that they were ineligible. This comes after a 2019 law in the state that allowed undocumented immigrants driver's licenses in the state. Republicans and conservatives had been critical of that policy, saying it would lead to ineligible voters being registered. The tri-state area is drying out a little after powerful storms rolled through the area. Spot flooding across the city, Long Island, and Westchester had impacted several major roads and highways. Thousands of power outages were reported. A worker at the Beardsley Zoo in Bridgeport, Connecticut, was shocked but not seriously injured when lightning struck nearby while he was moving a chain-link fence during the storm. Governor Kathy Hochul's administration is now expanding free swim lessons across the state. The state partnering with the New York State YMCA Foundation and State University of New York to offer more children up to the age of 12 swimming lessons. 9 SUNY campuses, along with a number of YMCA locations across the state, will offer learn-to-swim lessons this year. Drowning is the leading cause of death among children aged 1 to 4 years old in the U.S. and is one of the leading causes of death for older children. The New York Jets are adding a third uniform to their closet for the upcoming season. Gangrene has unveiled its whiteout kit, featuring an all-white helmet with a green Jets logo, white jerseys, and white pants. The new look will debut during the team's Week 2 home opener against the Green Bay Packers. 77 WABC weather forecast, overnight showers likely, possible thunderstorms, cloudy otherwise with a low of 73. Later on, a chance of more showers and thunderstorm activity after 2 p.m., sunshine otherwise with a high of 83. I'm Brandon Eisen for 77 WABC News.
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0: Now, I believe that if Canadians are trespassing into my yard and yours, we have the right to demand answers. That smoke, allegedly from Canada, that they keep calling a wood fire, does not smell like a wood fire, does not look like a wood fire. And those of us who grew up in Pittsburgh, Chicago, Philadelphia, New Jersey, we know what a chemical fire looks like and smells like. Wyatt Sharp, one of our Canadian correspondents, we actually strangely have a number of Canadian correspondents. Wyatt Sharp is a senior in high school. He's a rising senior in high school. And he has information for us. I said, okay, you're in Canada. You're a grown-up. You speak like a professional broadcaster. Wyatt, have you explored the Canadian fires, and what is your assumption?
1: I did. So I know the last time we were talking, you had some doubts about the fact that it was a wood fire. So I looked into it a little bit and have some information for you. And what we really have to look for when we're kind of identifying whether or not something is a chemical fire or some type of an industrial waste fire is some type of industrial incident in the source area. The reason that it's not likely that this is the case for this set of fires in particular is because these fires aren't concentrated in one particular area. They're happening really across the province of Ontario. The strongest kind of area is northwestern Ontario, and that is a heavily forested area. We also have territory north and west of Thunder Bay and around a number of other remote communities and lake districts as well, which is about 160 kilometers in terms of the Uppsala area northwest of Thunder Bay. And out of that, there's about 129 active fires, and it equates to about 735,000 hectares that have been burned thus far. So all that to say, just the sheer number of scales, or fires rather, that we are seeing across the province right now makes it less likely that it's coming from some type of an industrial source, because that would be concentrated in one particular area.
0: Wyatt Sharp, you said there are about 120 individual fires?
1: That's correct. We have 190 active fires.
0: 190 active fires. Any of them appear to be set as a response to our tariff?
1: I don't think that's the case. What we do know is that a lot of these fires are being caused by lightning. We also obviously know as of right now that in terms of what the president is saying on the tariff front, that 50% tariff that he came out and announced, he is saying that that is in part due to the wildfires, but he's also said that it's going to be on, you know, a bunch of common goods kind of more broadly. So in terms of addressing the root cause for why that has been happening right now, we really do just have to kind of look at, again, what is the root cause of some of these fires? And frankly, yes, obviously, it's inconvenient to Americans that the smoke is going over. It's also inconvenient to Canadians themselves. We don't like breathing in this smoke by any means either. But the question is really, what specific action does the administration believe Canadian firefighters or government should have taken that would have stopped the smoke? And unfortunately, the sheer size of some of these fires makes that very, very difficult to do. That doesn't excuse the fact necessarily that they haven't done as much as some people would like to see them do. But I said this the last time I was on with you. I don't know if putting in place a 50% tariff because of these fires is necessarily the best cause.
0: 60%.
1: Say that again, sorry?
0: 60% would be a better response.
1: I think we can agree to disagree on that one, but I see where you're coming from.
0: There is a 747 tanker plane, a 747 plane that can be filled with water. A 747. And these exist. Canada owns them. The United States owns them. These are not being deployed. Instead, whenever you and I see firefighters trying to fight wildfires, we see them in helicopters, usually helicopters with like a bucket. What, one bucket hanging down? No way that could put out any fire. There are some huge political issues. I don't know what it is. If I was a real talk show host like you, I would have done the homework to find out why. I don't know why it is that they do not use the 747s, but it's all wrapped up in political nonsense. Have you heard about that?
1: Yeah. Yeah, I mean, so in terms of the 747 aircrafts that they could be using, you're right to point out that they would certainly be very helpful. They're not in use right now in Canada. It did exist for a short time, but what they are using is a modified 747 that's called a super tanker, and that can carry about 19,000 gallons. And so the problem was that the company operating that shut down in 2021 after struggling to obtain the necessary amount of contracts. And I think, yes, obviously this is in part, you know, a Canadian problem. Canada could be investing in some of these contracts as well, but it's not mutually exclusive. You know, the United States has a lot of wildfires in California as well. They also did not sign on to any of these contracts,
0: right,
1: and it made it very, very difficult. So, you know, they need long runways as well. A lot of these large aircrafts have operational limits, and because these fires are happening in kind of the far north of Canada, that also makes it hard. So just a logistical problem in general, I think.
0: My brain is so sick and warped, Wyatt. As we were discussing 747s filled up with water, I had two visions. One was that tap water sits in coach and bottled water is in first class. Isn't that terrible, Wyatt? It's a sad brain. Listen, I don't understand why, if those tanker planes exist, whether they're under contract or not, whether the company that owns them is bankrupt or not, either government, ours or yours, could borrow them, could say, okay, we're seizing these planes because it's an emergency situation, and use them. We could do that. Canada could do that. And for some reason, we've chosen not to, which is unfortunate. These do not appear to be dissipating. These fires do not appear to be getting any better, and they still stink. The pollution in the south is the sky is yellow, gray, tan. At night, it is 100% black. At night, a couple nights, it has been just black. There's been no vision at all, no visibility at all. The air is acrid and dangerous. If you have a breathing problem, if you have the slightest amount of emphysema, this could kill you. And I wish we had some idea of how long they think this is going to go on. Mm-hmm. You know who they are.
1: Well, I will say, I mean, Canada has had a long history now of wildfires. This summer's is not necessarily worse than previous summers. It's just that it has went more into the United States, and so you're hearing more conversation about it. With regard to the 747s, though, Canada hasn't used them, obviously, because none of them are currently in service. But even when they did exist, the reason why they weren't used on kind of a widespread scale is because they were expensive, they needed big airports, and was not super flexible around some of the smoke, and particular some of the mountain landscapes that you see in the northern part of the country. And Canada in particular, when even they did use some of these 747s, they would get better results from things like water bombers or smaller air tankers, because those can reload much faster, they can operate much closer to some of the fires, and because there's 190 fires happening in a whole bunch of areas across the province, you really do need some of those smaller air tankers to put out the fires on kind of a one-by-one basis. In terms of when this will be over, you know, we've seen in wildfire seasons in the past in our country, in Canada, usually by the end of August, which is by the end of summer, they do start to die down a little bit. I do think, though, Canada does need to do more in terms of, you know, we're having increasingly drier summers, and we seem to not be doing a whole lot and then getting to the same point every year. So, again, more does need to be done. What that looks like, I just am cautious that I don't think a tariff from the United States is going to make Canada very incentivized to do that, because Canada has already looked to diversify our trade right now, and we're, you know, relying less and less on the United States. And so, again, I don't know if that is the best incentive, but I see where the United States is coming from in terms of them being frustrated with Canada right now. And the wildfires have really, you know, only added to that frustration.
0: I wonder what the recent class that graduated from Degrassi has to say about this. Do you have any reports about that?
1: I do not. Say that again.
0: And what from Degrassi High, any of the graduates of Degrassi High, would they have anything to say about this?
1: I don't believe so. I don't believe so. Enlighten me.
0: And what about the people working at Kim's convenience store? Is there any information about that?
1: Oh, goodness. I have to say I'm not up on my television series. But Kim's Convenience was
0: Kim's
1: a great
0: convenience?
1: Show.
0: Did you ever see Kim's Convenience?
1: I did. I have a funny story. So I forget the actor's name, but the lead character in Kim's Convenience, his son plays baseball in a very small called Orno. The population is like less than 1,000 people. And so sometimes me and my friends when I was younger would go to the baseball diamond and we would see the person who is the main character in Kim's Convenience just there coaching his son's baseball team. So not only have I watched it, but there's also that personal connection.
0: There's a personal connection which makes you a more powerful reporter. Please share with us, Wyatt Sharp, your YouTube channel. What's the name of that?
1: The Sharp Exchange, Sharp with an E.
0: The Sharp Exchange, Sharp with an E, our Canadian correspondent who sounds better than any U.S. correspondent that we work with, sounds more professional. And here he is, hold on a second. Here he is lobbying to get into Harvard, and I suspect these efforts will get him into Harvard. And pretty soon he's going to demand that all of us write letters to recommend him into Harvard, which we will all do because we know that we are all going to be working for Wyatt Sharp pretty soon, not like in a long time, but pretty soon. And I thank you, Wyatt. Thanks very much for being on the other side of midnight. You're a good sport and you're a good you're a really good reporter. Thank you, sir. All right. This is Walter Sterling on the other side of midnight. How does it feel? Let's talk. 800-848-9222. I appreciate what Wyatt said. I am still firmly convinced that out of those 190 fires that are destroying our lives, our grandmothers, our babies' eyes, they're destroying our babies' eyes, our dogs' eyes, our cats' eyes, that there needs to be an explanation. The answer of it'll be put out soon, not good enough. I'm glad our great president has imposed a 50% tariff on Canada. I believe the trigger was these fires. I say go 60%. Why be shy? Not a characteristic of our president. I'm Walter Sterling. 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
2: Hi, I'm retired detective Vic Ferrari. 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

0: straws with residue. 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
1: Florida's got Scarface in the south, Disney in the middle, Deliverance in the north, and a whole bunch of beer. I'm James Parker. 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
2: Congratulations to our Midnight Misfits. Dick L., Dick Laventhal, Father Jim Drucker, Mark Adams, Carolina Covertech, Catherine Collins, welcome, Barry Glick, Bill Buchanan. No, that's wrong. What's wrong with you, Walter? Bill Buchanan, Charlie D., Wyatt Sharp, Sophia A., Drew S., Robert Young. This is just a few of our Midnight Misfits. Welcome. We don't belong. We don't get along.
3: In case you haven't noticed, I'm weird. I'm a weirdo. I don't fit in, and I don't want to fit in. Have you ever seen me without this stupid hat on? That's weird. In case you haven't noticed, I'm weird. I'm a weirdo. I don't fit in, and I don't want to fit in. Have you ever seen me without this stupid hat on? That's weird.
2: So what has rattled you today? What rattled me, because that is the day, isn't it? It isn't that I had a bad day. It's one thing. It's always one thing. Manager goes by. Hey, I want to talk to you later. You go look for the manager after you go to the bathroom. You can't find the manager. Where'd the manager go? Oh, he left. What do you mean he left? He wanted to talk to me. He left. What do you mean Chad left? Chad Lopez left? Yeah, he left. But he said he wanted to talk to me. He says he wants to talk to everyone. It's an open door policy. What rattled you today? When your manager leaves after threatening to want to talk to you and you can't find them till the next day, that rattles us all night. That'll rattle us all night. I was walking through the halls here at the Red Apple Audio Network, easily the happiest I've ever been in my career. And let me tell you, that's something. And some guy, I don't know, I pass. And I'd never seen him before. And he looked mean. And I went past him. I was looking in the studio. I wanted to talk to Greg Kelly. And he goes, I wanted to talk to Greg. I'm here to talk. I'm waiting to talk to Greg, too. The world doesn't revolve around you, Walter. Now, I'd never met this guy before. People don't talk to each other like that here. They talk to each other like that at all other American radio stations. I have no idea who that was. I have no idea what I did to him in a previous life. But that was a while ago. I'm still thinking about that because that's what rattled me that day. And it's still unresolved in my brain. It's unresolved in the real world weeks ago. But in my brain, it still rattles. It rattles me. SFX, ASMR. It's a big radio show. We handle all eventualities with a soundboard. No problem. Whatever you want, whatever problems you got, we have a sound for it. I got a new printer. And, of course, this is a very exciting thing because, as you know, everybody loves their computer and hates their printer. Why that can't get synced up, I don't know, but I'm not Dell, Apple, IBM, Microsoft. I'm not any of them. Therefore, I don't know how to solve the problem. But I do know the smartest company that could exist is one that puts out a printer that you and I open up the box, take it out of the box, push aside all of the styrofoam bumpers, push aside the instruction manual and the AC cord, finally get the AC cord out of the bag. Why are they always put in bags that are impenetrable? Why? We get out the printer, heavier than we thought, and there's the cartridge. It came with a cartridge. Oh, that's a good thing. It's like a razor blade. We set it up, and we're looking at it, and the little lights go on, and it's making sounds, and it's going choo, like it's ready. It's ready to print. And then we turn on our computer, and we need to click print. And it says the printer that's available is the one we just trashed in the backyard. One of the great ceremonies about getting a new printer is that we take the old printer into the backyard and smash it to smithereens. We make sure that there are no children around because it's a violent act. It might be considered a very violent act, like in Scarsdale or Greenwich or Grosse Pointe or Main Line. It's a violent act. But it's very therapeutic. It is a cathartic experience, an SAT word. It's a cathartic experience. Now we have the new printer, and it doesn't show on our computer. It doesn't say I can print on the new printer, even though the new printer is sitting there. The company that will make a fortune and will have a unique selling proposition in its advertising will be the one that shows us a printer, and the headline is, plug it in, it works. Plug it in, it prints. But that never happens. Because from the moment that I plug it in till I went on the air, it was 6 hours of me continuously trying to get the printer to be recognized by the computer on the Wi-Fi network. Are they on the same network? Yes. Is the printer on? Yes. Have you pushed the internet Wi-Fi button on the printer for 2 seconds? 2 seconds. Yes. Now, mind you, my printer is far away from my computer, adding to my pain and suffering. You and I are listening to this great radio show in Chicago. Very proud to be on the air in Chicago. Home of the Bear. God, that's a good show. You watch the Bear? And we're on WGN Radio.
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2: I have a new printer. I realized that I could plug it in and nothing would happen, and nothing happened for 6 hours. I had to get the Wi-Fi and the printer to speak. What does that mean? I had to download drivers, get drivers, look at support, register it, know the serial number, know the model number. I had to virtually rebuild the computer. I had to rebuild the software. Nothing fancy, just following the directions, and Walter Sterling does not follow directions. That is my act of rebellion. I'm a quick start guy. I am a quick start guy. If there's a half a page that says quick start, yes, that's what I will do. But putting this together today, this rattled me. Having to get the 5 minutes before air, it worked. And for the first time in a month, I actually have a copy of the rundown. It must have always irritated my friends in the control room that I didn't have the rundown that I wrote. The reason I didn't have it is I couldn't print it. I could email it. My friends had it. Pete and Matt had it. The people with skills had it. But I didn't have it. Nothing. No, it's not true. Very few things are as frustrating as setting up the Wi-Fi on a printer. And at some point, I said, no, I'm not going to deal with it. That's it. I'm not going to deal with it now. I have a show to prepare. It's a network show. The Katsimatidis are listening at all times. If Margo goes to sleep, John listens. John goes to sleep, Margo listens. They report to each other on how the new guy is doing. After 4 months, they're reporting to each other. And that couldn't be a better experience. You might imagine that having your boss listen at random times, and your boss is smarter than you at random times, and you might think that's a terrible experience, and I thought it was going to be too, and it's not. It's a very unusual experience in that our leader, John Katsimatidis, and Margo Katsimatidis, they give me notes that are constructive. They give me information, facts, that amplify whatever I'm talking about. It's like online show prep. Thank you. Thank you, thank you. Having spent a lifetime in radio, I keep waiting for the bad stories to come. I'm sure that somebody has bad stories, but I don't. I'm happy as could be. Let's see, what have I got? Oh, yeah, there's Kathleen Riley. Welcome. She has opinions about the fire. Kathleen, call in. 800-848-9222. 800-848-9222. Call in like Kai. Welcome to the other side of midnight.
5: Hello.
2: Hi.
5: Hello. Yes. The other night, you had a caller mention the fires.
2: Were they drunk? Were they drunk? Were they on marijuana?
5: No, he sounded pretty coherent. He mentioned the data centers.
2: Oh, yes, yes, yes.
5: And, you know, your show dropped. As soon as he mentioned that, the show dropped. And the 20th, the day that he made that phone call, was the day that Alaska was taking the call, people's comments on data centers that they want to build in Prudhoe Bay. I thought that was pretty interesting.
2: Let's backtrack that, or as annoying reporters say, let's unpack that. Where are you listening to the show? Where are you fortunate enough to hear this show?
5: I am in Sterling. It's on the Kenai Peninsula.
2: Right, so you're our friend in Alaska. And where's the show coming from?
5: God, what is the radio station? I think it's 700. I don't know what the call letters are.
2: It's an Alaska radio station.
5: I wake up 3 o'clock in the morning.
2: It's all right. No, thank you for listening. It's an Alaska radio station, right?
5: Mm-hmm.
2: And they all of a sudden the signal dropped when they mentioned data centers.
5: As soon as that guy said he believed that the fires were being set because he thought that they were going to put data centers in those areas, it dropped.
2: I remember that call. I thought what he was saying was fascinating. And now it's far more fascinating that you're telling us that the minute data centers were discussed on that radio station in Alaska, that those forest fires were set to clear the land to allow for data centers. You're telling me that signal dropped, that feed dropped? Is that what you just said?
5: It dropped. He said data centers, and it was, you know, it was static after that.
2: I'm going to say, hold on, go listen to your radio and see if it has dropped. Let's see if they did it again.
5: Not on yet. You come on like 3 o'clock in the morning.
2: Well, that's
5: only
2: a really
5: 9
2: good,
5: o'clock.
2: Yeah, that's a really good time for us. 3 o'clock in the morning, that's a really good time for this show. Let me tell you, that's drive time for us. This is the best story I've heard in an hour and a half. This is fantastic.
5: I think it is. I agree with that, man. We had a fire here in 2019. It was 160,000 acres. Canada's hot shots came down to work with our hot shots on that fire. I don't know why Trump is doing what he's doing concerning Canada. They have no control. But I question the area that was burned. They allowed it to get out of control. And it's right on the side of the Sterling Highway. I just question, will they put a data center there?
2: Yes, I'll bet. What do you want to take a bet? What's the bet that the data center is going to go right there?
5: I can't even.
2: This
5: is
2: great.
5: I have a feeling.
2: Kai, you're a spectacular caller. You must call in every hour. I'll get a 10 share. Thank you. Thank you very much for the call. Find conspiracies. Call them in. That's your job. Now you have a career. Isn't that great? That's the best thing I've heard. On our show, a caller says, the fires are where they're going to put data centers, and it drops out of the Alaska radio station. The Alaska radio affiliate drops it. It is now possible, with advanced voice technology, voice sensory technology, that anything I could say, any phrase that I say, any phrase you say, could be programmed into a computer at any radio station or any app, and suddenly we wouldn't be on the air because they didn't like that. If that happened to that radio station in Alaska, if that happened because we said the data centers are going to go there, that's where the fire is, there's a fire there, it's going to clear the land and make it possible for data centers to go there. What could be better? And then it drops? What could be better? That is the best news I've had in a very long time. Oh, my gosh. It's 38 minutes past the hour with Walter Sterling, and you have a phone number. It's 800-848-9222, 800-848-9222. I'd like a report on what rattled you today. What rattled me today was Well, it's a couple things. One is having to deal with the printer. Printer, nice idea. It's setting up the Wi-Fi. Dell, Apple, Microsoft, IBM could quadruple their earnings if they were able to sell a printer, you and I plugged it in, and it connected itself to the Wi-Fi and instantly appeared on our computers. Printed 60 seconds after we plugged in into AC with no involvement from us. That doesn't happen. I wasted 6 hours today. Not that I had big plans, mind you. It wasn't like a prom day. I didn't have to shave my legs. I didn't have a date. But the fact is that we shouldn't have to do what we have to do to make a printer work. Why, we can go to the moon, maybe. We could go to the moon with the computing less than an iPhone, but we can't just plug in the printer and see it work. There's nothing more annoying than setting up a new printer. The end of the story, boys and girls, is this. I have a new printer, and it works. And I went crazy and got a laser printer rather than an inkjet printer. It's funny, for years I had laser printers, and then one day I got an inkjet printer, and I kept that for a couple of years. I don't know what that's about. But this one is in color. There are laser printers that are color, obviously. I didn't go crazy. I'm learning to manage my money. There's nothing more miserable than learning to manage your money. Nothing more horrible than making a personal budget. I realize there are people like Harry Valentine who are thrilled to make a budget. They like to live on a budget. I do not. Here's my idea of a good budget. I'm out of money. I go to the ATM. That's my idea of budgeting. Oh, I'm out of money. I will go to the ATM. I lived a lot of my life like that. That wasn't ideal, but that's really the best way to do it. I'm out of money. I will go to the ATM. 800-848-9222, Walter Sterling. Exciting to be with you. Exciting. What's this? I'm looking at something. What is this? What? Play that. Oh, yeah. So what has rattled you today? That's what's rattled me, having to deal with the printer. The other thing that rattled me today is I have no interest in sports, and I don't watch ESPN. But what's interesting is that any time an article appears in the general consumer, in the mass market press about ESPN, it's because they have fired somebody. Whoever they fire always makes a lot of money. Here's this Ryan Clark guy. This Ryan Clark was running a show on ESPN, and you know what? He was paid to give his opinion. Ryan Clark, some sports guy, I know nothing about him, but he was paid to give his opinion, and he got fired. And the reason he got fired is the reason everybody else on ESPN that I can see gets fired. They all get fired for the same reason. They gave their opinion. I thought the reason that they got hired was to give their opinion. But they upset people. When you give your opinion, you're going to upset people. That's the nature of giving your opinion. These guys get fired, and because they gave their opinion. The other reason ESPN guys get fired, they make these promos for SportsCenter. You've seen the promos? Maybe you've seen the promos in other games, in other channels, if you don't watch ESPN, which I do not watch. And they're very clever promos. Cutting edge, funny. They make fun of each other. They joke with each other. It's very impressive. The reason most of the people on SportsCenter get fired is because they made jokes with each other. They insulted them. They crossed the line. They crossed the line. Now, here are people who usually played sports. They are all muscle. They could kill you with their thumb. But they crossed the line and insulted each other, and therefore they got fired. But this Ryan Clark gets fired because he gave his opinion. It was controversial. People were offended. This firing because you have offended, I'll never understand that. This is radio. This is radio. These are radio facts. This is radio drama. Nothing here is true. This is all a show. It's all a show. It'd be like firing members of the cast from Glengarry Glen Ross because they couldn't sell cars. It'd be like firing those people. Oh, they couldn't sell cars. We have to fire them. No, no, it's just a play. Glenn Gary, Glenn Ross, it's just a play about guys who can't sell cars. David Mamet play. Yeah, but they couldn't sell cars, really. So, yeah, we had to fire them. But they're actors. Well, yeah. On the radio, you're listening. They're actors. Kevin, North Carolina. Welcome to the other side of midnight. 800-848-9222. Hi.
6: Walter, good morning. Pleasure to speak with you again.
2: Sir.
6: I am absolutely amazed by the fact that you can use words like computer and link and print and setup, because I'm computer stupid. I have no knowledge whatsoever of a computer. In my career, 45 years, bus driving, I never really had to use them. Okay? They weren't there. The little bit of systems we had were, I put in my employee number, and I put in a run number, and the computer, the screen did the rest of the thing, and if it went down, so be it. We still drove the bus. So I applaud your effort, sir.
2: Do you have a computer at home? Do you have a printer at home?
6: No. I swore when I retired that I was going to take some small computer courses just to learn how to use the thing, and
2: sure.
6: Unfortunately, I lost my vision to glaucoma.
2: I am sorry to hear that. Now, did you get any surgeries on your retinas? Did you get any really good doctors to try to save that vision?
6: I've had 7 surgeries.
2: Aye, aye, aye.
6: And the one retina surgeon, 6 of the surgeries were from the glaucoma surgeon just to try to get the pressures alleviated. The 7th surgery was a to remove a vitreal hemorrhage in the eye, which was starting to clear the vision, but unfortunately it hemorrhaged again and it failed. And so I've been told there's no hope for recovering my vision. I see through what's almost like looking through a mist. So that's all I have left.
2: It's like looking at a penthouse pet.
6: Well, I don't even remember that now, Walter, but anyway.
2: It was through a mist. Yeah, remember, they always shot them through gauze and mists so that really average women would look incredibly beautiful. Remember that?
6: Yes, I kind of do.
2: Of course you do. Of course you did. You're a man. You're a man.
6: I also remember when you had to go in the back room to look at them at the racks.
2: Well, you didn't have to. You sure as hell didn't let your mother know what was under the bed. I promise you that.
6: Absolutely. Last time you and I spoke, we spoke about Buc-ee's, and you were headed for the Outer Banks to stay with family in a big house.
2: Nightmare. Just
6: yeah, I remember you told me.
2: Yeah, so Kevin, have you been to Buc-ee's, Kevin?
6: Several times now.
2: Isn't that a spiritual experience?
6: It's like a world in itself, isn't it?
2: Yes.
6: It's
2: yes,
6: like an amusement park.
2: Yes.
6: You know, the wall of beef jerky, you know.
2: The wall of beef jerky, perhaps even human jerky based on some of our correspondence. Perhaps there's even human jerky there from Zorro Ranch.
6: I want to think about that.
2: No, don't think
6: you know,
2: about
6: it's bad enough
2: hey,
6: thinking.
2: Kevin, listen. This is a great call. You're a good friend, and I'm particularly flattered by the fact that you have a vision challenge, and this is what you've chosen to listen to, because you are a gourmet listener. Anybody who has a vision challenge is very fussy about what they listen to, and the fact that you listen to this show, I thank you very much for calling, Kevin. Thank you. 800-848-9222. A prayer for his eyes, huh? Father Drucker, hey. A prayer for his eyes. 800-848-9222. What rattled you today? What rattled me today was I had to deal with the forest fires. They quote forest fires. Those aren't forest fires. Those are chemical burn fires. 190 forest fires, chemical burn fires in Canada, blanketing the great northeast of the United States of America with what? Yellow brown smoke. That's not wood. That's not Christmas trees. That's a chemical fire. How do I know? What's my evidence? I grew up in New Jersey. I drove to Newark Airport in New Jersey. We know what a chemical fire looks like. Every burn in the state of New Jersey is a chemical fire. All our lives are marked by the smell, the stink, the appearance of chemicals being burned off. That's what this smells like. The gift from the Canadians, or as we call them, the damn Canadians. The gift of the damn Canadians. Hours, days, months away from putting out those fires. 190 of them. I say many of them are chemical burn fires to allow for the construction of data centers. That's what I think we're looking at. That's my rattle number one. Rattle number two is I had to set up a printer. I grant you that's a luxury problem, but it's a pain in the neck to set up a new printer and get it to work on Wi-Fi with your computer. One, it should be plug in and it works. I should be able to plug in the computer and it prints. If a computer company wants to make a lot of money, make that printer. Make that printer for me, Walter Sterling, The Other Side of Midnight, from the Red Apple Audio Networks.
7: 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This is the update on real estate with Suzanne Miller of the Miller Report.
8: So we all know we have a housing shortage. That is pretty obvious. But did you know we also have a labor shortage? We can't find workers to build these new homes. Builders say that the shortage of workers is delaying projects and it's raising the costs. With less homes coming online, demand is outpacing the supply, and now the price goes up. We're estimating that we need about 1.5 million new homes on the market. But in order to do that, we need about 700,000 workers, which we can't find. Why? Can really take over a skilled laborer. Maybe you should think about careers such as electricians, plumbers, landscapers, anything that's handy. And never bet against the United States. It's the best country in the world. I'm Suzanne Miller.
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0: The Other Side of Midnight with Walter Sterling.
1: Hey, Walter. On tonight's episode of Confessions of a Retired Detective, New York City Mayor Zohan Mamdani has quietly made a permanent controversial pilot program that pays junkies cash for turning in used needles, a move critics contend will only encourage illegal drug use. The announcement was made with little fanfare in budget documents the agency provided to the New York City Council on June 30th. Shortly before members approved Zohan Mamdani's first spending plan as mayor. Now, Addiction Response Resources, a nonprofit that launched a similar program in Boston in 2020, will continue to operate the Big Apple's program through an $11 million budget that runs to the end of next year. Participants can return up to 50 used syringes per day, collecting $10 by dropping them at 8 designated sites, 5 in the Bronx, and 1 each in Brooklyn, Manhattan, and Queens. There are no current plans to expand the program, which attempts to get hazardous syringes off the streets, parks, and other property. It was initially approved as a pilot legislation program backed by far-left city council members in 2022. Now, more than 2.3 million needles have been collected through the program since it began as a pilot nearly 16 months ago, according to the health department. During its first year, $292,000 in cash was handed out to more than 1,700 participants. The program's popularity was meant for fewer needles for the Department of Sanitation to pick up, but the agency insists it's devoting the same resources to the needle removal program in parks and other places it did before the program started. This is absolute insanity. First of all, you never know what's in these needles. You could have HIV. You could have hepatitis. I get they want to get them off the streets, but you're encouraging people to play with these things and put them in a coffee can or whatever and then bring them to a place. Whatever happened to the old days when people used to collect bottles and cans? I kind of miss that. People pick up syringes. You're going to encourage children to do this. Now, they probably won't accept the needles from children, but what happens if some kid comes up with the bright idea to start collecting needles and gets stuck with one of these things? And their life has changed forever. This program is just another far-left, pie-in-the-sky initiative that's not going to end well when people get sick or injured. During my time in the 80s as a street cop in the South Bronx, there was needles, crack vials, old heroin glass scenes laying all over the place, and no one really seemed to do anything then. I just can't imagine why they would want civilians to pick this stuff up and just leave it for the Department of Sanitation. For more behind-the-scenes NYPD stories, be sure to check out my new NYPD Through the Looking Glass podcast, available on YouTube. I'm retired detective-turned-author Vic Ferrari with Walter Sterling on The Other Side of Midnight.
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5: Things that have rattled me today. 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Oh my gosh, it's Paul. Welcome to The Other Side of Midnight.
6: Oh, hello, Mr. Sterling. Good morning.
5: Yes,
6: what,
5: sir.
6: What I'm trying to think about today is Hostess Cupcakes and the chocolate cupcakes, and you say the orange, but I'm wondering what your beverage of choice is. I'm debating on whether Coca-Cola or milk and whether I should buy one pack or two packs at a time.
5: It's a very good question, and it's an important question, Paul. 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There is a third type of Hostess cupcake that is only available in a few stores, available at Save-A-Lot and other discount supermarkets. Now, the fact that there are discount supermarkets, that in itself is a little scary. 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You're not going to get them in the Kroger's or anything. But I found in a Save-A-Lot a brand new flavor of Hostess cupcakes, peanut butter. And I thought it would be chemically and tasted crappy. That's what I thought it would be. They're really good. They're filled with a peanut butter filling. They're colored the right colors. It's really good. But when it comes to cupcakes, Paul, an important question, I only drink milk. When I go to the gas station to get the orange Hostess cupcake, I buy a little pint of milk, and I sit in the car alone. You can only eat them alone, Paul. If you eat them with others, you invite derision. You invite derisiveness. People will mock you. What are you eating that junk for? Why? And you and I know it's God's food.
6: It's helped me out a few times.
5: Hasn't it? It's much better than, so much of the other junk you could eat. It's much better than a cigarette, a Hostess orange cupcake, the unheralded, the never discussed Hostess products. People talk about their Twinkies and the chocolate cupcakes. They talk about all that. Never do they mention the orange cupcake, Paul.
6: No. I had to look it up.
5: You had to look it up, and now you've had them, right?
6: Not yet.
5: All right, this is what you're going to do tomorrow. You're going to get an orange Hostess cupcake, and then tomorrow night you're going to call this show. And thank you very much for the call. 800-848-9222, Walter Sterling. Hostess orange cupcakes. There are two foods that I eat in secret. I would not dare eat in front of my children or my current wife. I eat Hostess orange cupcakes. And they've been around as long as the chocolate ones. They're never discussed. They don't have their own fan page. I'll never understand this. And gas station chicken. Can't explain it, but gas station chicken is amazing. Is there a secret food you eat? Gas station chicken. I sit in the car with the gas station chicken. I eat that. I only get two or three strips. I'm not a pig. I don't get 10 legs. I just get two or three strips. And then for dessert, I'll eat the Hostess orange cupcakes. And then I'll test my blood sugar. Everything's fine. Nothing to worry about. Secret foods. Foods I don't want anyone else to know that I eat. What else do I eat like that? No, that's it. Oh, the other thing about gas stations. Isn't it amazing that in gas stations there are all these drugs that the Cleveland Clinic doesn't know about? The Other Side of Midnight, Red Apple Audio Networks.
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10: I'm Brandon Eisen. A Memphis family grieves following the death of a 3-year-old Joseph Martinez. Made all the worse by the news that the boy was allegedly killed by his father, Saul Martinez, in a custody dispute on Sunday. Loved ones gathering at a local park to remember Joseph, who was described as being full of light and joy. Chelsea Jones is a close friend of the boy's grandmother.
11: I'm devastated. I'm waiting on Grandma to get back from downtown now. I just need to hug him. You know, there's no words I can say. There's no words you can ever say in a situation like this. So just pray. Just pray.
10: Saul Martinez is now in custody on charges that included first-degree murder, abuse of a corpse, tampering with evidence, and aggravated child abuse. Severe storms blew across the middle of the country with at least two tornadoes confirming touchdown in Kentucky.
12: The inaugural Southeast Kentucky Fair is coming to the Wilderness Road Event Center.
10: The severe weather causing a day one cancellation of the inaugural Southeast Kentucky Fair. The city of London, Kentucky

0: it's going to remain a hurricane for the next 5 days or so as it moves across the eastern Pacific and approaches the central Pacific Ocean basin.
1: In the Arizona primaries, Republican voters have now chosen U.S. Representative Andy Biggs by a landslide as their nominee to take on Democrat Governor Katie Hobbs in the November election. A fierce ally of President Trump, Biggs received more than 70% of the vote. He beat out Representative David Schweikert, whose Arizona 1st congressional seat was up for grabs, ex-NFL player Jay Feely gaining the voters' nomination for that race. Republicans also picking their nominees for Secretary of State and Attorney General, two key posts with power over elections in a state that had been pivotal in President Trump's efforts to overturn his loss in 2020. Amid the stomach-turning nationwide cyclospora outbreak, lawsuits that allege food poisoning are now being filed. Legal experts say that the liability law gives filers an advantage in these cases, that in order to win a case, they need only show that they consumed the product at issue and that they were sickened by it. This is the Worldwide News Network.
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5: New Jersey is now removing thousands of ineligible voters from voter rolls after a Motor Vehicle Commission software error allowed them to register to vote. Governor Mikey Sherrill said 6,600 people indicated that they were not U.S. citizens between 2023 and 2024 when they were getting a driver's license or ID. The governor said the system automatically registered them to vote anyway, and that hundreds of them did end up voting. Cheryl says she just learned of the software error last week. The vendor responsible is being replaced. New York City Council Speaker Julie Menin introduced a new set of bills aimed at improving public health following the announcement of a fourth death from a Legionnaires' disease outbreak on the Upper East Side. The legislation is aimed at improving public education, along with creating a new hotline to provide real-time information and updates.
6: This is, again, the type of situation where it pays off to be aggressive and proactive.
5: The council is also expected to host an oversight hearing in September to address the city's response. Meanwhile, health officials believe the source of the outbreak that has infected 76 people so far has been eliminated. A New York City man has been identified as one of the American service members killed over the weekend in the Middle East. The Department of Defense announcing that Sergeant Angel Rampersad of Ozone Park was killed during an Iranian attack on a U.S. air base in Jordan on Friday. He previously had been designated as whereabouts unknown. This confirmation brings the death toll to 18 U.S. service members killed since the start of the war in February. Nearly 100 American service members have been injured this month alone in Iranian attacks. 77 WABC weather forecast, overnight showers likely, possible thunderstorms, cloudy otherwise with a low of 73. Later on, a chance of more showers and thunderstorm activity after 2 p.m., sunshine otherwise with a high of 83. Partly cloudy toward the evening with a low of 66. I'm Brandon Eisen for 77 WABC News.

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1: Walter Sterling and you. These are the things that have rattled me today. I had to set up my new printer. Yes, a luxury problem. But to connect a printer to Wi-Fi, to your computer, scientists are baffled by this. And I think it's a big scam to get you to call the customer service line of most of these printer companies that charge you. No, you see, I just bought it. I don't need to be charged to find out how it works. It should just be working. These things rattle me. What rattles you? 800-848-9222. I was also very upset that once again ESPN has fired somebody for doing their job. ESPN does this every 3.5 weeks. They fired Ryan Clark because he was what? Controversial. Now, I don't care about sports. I don't know anything about sports. That's why I don't care about it. But every time I read an article about ESPN personnel issues, employee issues, it's always because somebody did their job, which is to be controversial. If you tick people off, that means you're really good at it. The best talk show hosts, the best commentators on TV are the ones who annoy the hell out of you. Congratulations, you did your job. 800-848-9222. I want to know what rattled you today. There's Anna in Manhattan. Welcome to the other side of midnight, Anna.
2: Hello, Mr. Sterling. Yes.
1: Hello.
2: I love that orange cupcake, too, but in Manhattan here, I can't find it. I have to go to Brooklyn and get it. And I drink it with milk, too. I love it.
1: In any D'Agostino's or Gristiti's, you will find the orange cupcake, the orange Hostess cupcakes, or Red Apple Store.
2: Oh, but I shop at Christie's sometimes.
1: Then you need to demand it. I promise you, if you ask them for the orange cupcake, they will find it for you. Thank you, Anna.
2: Okay.
1: Thank you very much for the call. I want to know what has annoyed you today. I have a sound effect for it. We have to use that. I paid the rights for that sound effect. We have to use it. The WNBA also annoyed me today. The WNBA had a great moment captured around the world. It had this Sophie Cunningham, who's hot, pointing at this boner guy. What's the guy's first name? Hold on. I don't know anything about sports. Now I have to put on my glasses to read my own writing. Isn't that tragic? Well, I'm left-handed. Who can read it? Dapana Boner. Some executive with the league. Sophie Cunningham, beautiful woman, points at him for like 2 minutes, doesn't stop pointing. It becomes an iconic photo the past 24 hours. What would the NBA have done? The NBA would have made it into a T-shirt yesterday. They would have sold a million of those T-shirts by now. What did the WNBA do? Their miserable commissioner said, you cannot turn it into a T-shirt. We don't want any confrontational. No confrontational movements captured and marketed. That's a T-shirt, a sweatshirt, a basketball, posters, lots of posters. Sophie Cunningham pointing at some WNBA official. This Cunningham person who runs the WNBA, their commissioner, she has to be fired. This is the, I'm sorry. No, I'm not sorry. She's an idiot. She's a freaking idiot. She was given a gift from the universe. The WNBA, struggling for 20 years, one of their stars arrested in the Soviet Union, in Russia, for having marijuana, dragging it into the country. Good move. Put into jail, kept in jail, finally released by an action of our government. Now playing, that person's playing. Okay, fine. That did not increase their attendance. That did not increase their fondness. We do not love the WNBA more because they had a marijuana smoker, an addict, in Russia get arrested and then finally released. None of that helped them. What helped them? One person, one human being. Caitlin Clark. For the first time, I knew about the WNBA. You knew about the WNBA. We watched a video of Caitlin Clark shoot three-point basketballs from insanely far distances. And we went, whoa, I want to see that again. And then we'd watch it again, and we go, whoa, I want to see that again, right? That was amazing. They put her on a team. She gets on this Indiana team. Who knows what Indiana's about? We don't know anything about that. We're in Chicago and Philadelphia and New York. Indiana, what's that? She gets on this fever thing, right? And they beat her to the ground. They elbow her, trip her, physically abuse her. They ostracize her. They do everything to make her uncomfortable. And the refs always vote against her. The refs always call it against her. Every time she wants to make a commercial deal to get her name out there, to get the WNBA name out there, they say no. The commissioner says no, no, no, no, no, no. She's filling stadiums. They have to get bigger stadiums. Now the WNBA needs bigger stadiums. The tickets that were going for $5 are going for $150, $200, $200. Where she's playing, it's $250, $300. She did that. But listen, if I was on one of those teams, there's exactly one thing that I would notice, and I'd notice it very clearly. I'm sitting in first class. I'm flying private. I'm not flying commercial coach. I'm not on a bus. Caitlin Clark got those teams off of buses and onto private jets to go city to city. Where is her thank you note? Instead, she's abused. She's not allowed to monetize it the way she should. She's not paid what she should because she could be paid a lot more. And they started to put caps on it. And they started to, you know, communize the salaries. It's horrible what happened to her. And here's another example of the stupidity of the WNBA. They have an iconic photo that happened yesterday, day before. Sophie Cunningham, beautiful woman, pointing at some league official, really pointing, for fun, like for fun. Everybody picks up on it. They take a look at it and they say, well, it really should be made into a poster. Blah, blah, blah. Well, they didn't make it into, they forbid it from being monetized. How stupid.
0: Moral of the story is that I think naturally women are extremely selfish, myself included. I'm not excusing myself from this. I am never excluding myself from these things. But I think that women are inherently very selfish and jealous and competitive, but in a more malicious way, in an indirect way than men. Women, including myself, are extremely influenceable. And I understand the fragileness of the female mind enough to know I don't want to test the waters. I don't want to go out and be influenced by degenerate women just to have a friend group. So I'm not going to do that. Never. I'm never going to do that. I value the peace in my home way too much to subject myself to the worldly women out there.
3: If you're driving 80 miles per hour, how long does it take you to go 80 miles?
4: 80 hours. All right, it takes 70 hours. 80 hours?
5: If you're ever mad at a woman, just remember, she's probably retarded. It's not her fault.
6: The government building the Pentagon is what shape?
7: Like the pyramid.
6: It's like a pyramid, okay. What country is directly north of Mexico?
7: Like Spain. That's not too far from Tel Aviv.
6: How many months are in a year, Gemma?
7: 15. 12, sometimes 13.
8: It really just depends on if we have a leap year.
7: Yeah.
6: She said 15.
8: 12, sometimes
6: 13.
8: She's
6: on some weird, like, Greek, ancient Greek calendars. How many sides does a triangle have?
8: Oh, that's a real hard one.
9: What did you just say to me? 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
1: 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Not the whole day. It is almost impossible to have a bad day friend is sick, you're sick, okay, bad day. 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Walter Sterling, what has annoyed you today? 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
11: The Other Side of Midnight with Walter Sterling. This is Moving America. Here's Jake Novak.
12: You heard about the Supreme Court overturning lots of the Trump tariffs, and that means some of the big U.S. automakers are in line for some nice tariff rebates. Ford has already told its investors it expects a one-time benefit worth roughly $1.3 billion from recovering tariffs paid between March 25th and February 26th. But hey, what about Ford's customers? That's what California resident Jason Bullock was thinking when he filed a lawsuit demanding Ford refund some of the tariff-inflated price of the Mexican-made Mustang Mach-E he bought earlier this year. Ford says it's looking into the case, but this thing has class action written all over it. And it won't just be Ford in the crosshairs. GM and Chrysler Jeep parent Stellantis expect to face legal challenges too. Sounds like an excuse for some new rebates or maybe a set of free floor mats. With Moving America, I'm Jake Novak.
11: This is Moving America. If you missed Joe Concha, here is what you missed.
13: James Comey, he's a weird dude. This is somebody who hates President Trump with a visceral fashion. And now to put up a threat like that on social media, legally, I can't speak to whether this will hold water as far as this indictment is concerned. But again, it's just so disturbing that we had somebody running a major intelligence organization who clearly could not think objectively. And then, by the way, if anybody believes that he stumbled upon just these seashells on an empty beach that spelled this out and that he didn't do it, I could say this as an opinion person. I absolutely believe that he's behind that, but that's just me.
14: And his biggest mistake was taking a picture and posting it. If he had just left it there, it probably would have just washed away eventually.
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13: You know what I mean? 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

0: Can you believe it? Tom has called. Tom, welcome to the other side of midnight. 800-848-9222. Yes. Look at you, Tom. You got through.
1: Yes. All right. Good morning, Walter. I have two things.
0: Only two?
1: Thing is about this.
0: Only two? Tom,
1: yes.
0: It's usually a great deal more. What has rattled you today, Tom? What has rattled you?
1: Well, it's not a rattling. It's just something. One thing about the smoke and one thing about the cupcakes. What do you want first?
0: Whichever one rattled you most.
1: All right. The thing about the smoke, a lot of people are talking about it, but I haven't heard not one person take a sample and test it. Okay?
0: Why don't you do that?
1: So concerned.
0: Will you do that? Why don't you do that?
1: I can't. I have no resources whatsoever to do that.
0: Yes, you do. I'll tell you exactly how to do it. I'll tell you how to do it. You get a wet sheet. You hang it out there.
1: Sarcasm will get you nowhere.
0: I'm telling you how to do it. You get a wet sheet. You hang it on a tree for
1: please.
0: An hour. You take it down. You take it to an independent lab.
1: Okay.
0: Next.
1: All right, the next one. The thing with the cupcakes, there's two things with that. I remember when I was younger, the orange coating used to be a lot thicker.
0: That's correct. Right?
1: It's a lot
0: That's
1: thinner.
0: Correct.
1: It's and a lot thinner now.
0: And the cupcake itself used to be bigger.
1: Yeah. And if you buy it in the box, they're half the size.
0: Is that right?
1: Individually
0: Is that
1: wrapped.
0: True? Is that true?
1: Oh, yeah. Yeah, yeah. You could buy them in a box, a flat box, and they're like half the size and they're smaller. Some people sell them individually. But the other thing is, even though the filling, even though the orange thing on it is thinner, that's good because it's less sugar.
0: That's correct. It's almost a healthy snack.
1: Yeah. So the other thing is, I guarantee you these orange cupcakes are going to be just like the Twinkie. You take a package of those cupcakes and you put them in your closet for 50 years, they will be just as edible now as they will be 50 years from now.
0: That is
1: I
0: a fact. That is a radio fact. And it's absolutely true, Tom.
1: Yeah.
0: And thank you very much for the call. 800-848-9222. It's good to dramatically sort of cut them off mid-sentence. I got it. Larry, welcome to the other side of midnight with Walter Sterling. Hi, Larry.
2: Hey, so you invited a caller to call in. It seems insignificant, but the timing was perfect for your invitation to me to call.
0: Good.
2: I had miserable day, and it was some people would go, over what? Well, let me tell you, there's a very well-known grocery chain on Long Island. I don't know if they're in other states. I'm not going to mention any name. I was cooking tonight for friends, my girlfriend and another couple, surf and turf. I bought beautiful lobster tails the other day. I bought filet mignon. It was going to be beautiful. I thawed the lobster tails out, and so help me, I have never in probably 50 years of buying good Maine lobster tails, I've never seen anything like this. Black ink, it just came out of the tails as they had been thawed. Black liquid. It was like black ink. And I've never seen anything like it. And they had a large bin of frozen lobster tails in this place, very large seafood department in this place. They were still open. I called them. I said, look, I want to bring them back. They said, absolutely no problem. Bring them back tomorrow. But the night was kind of ruined. And to get a product from a place with that reputation of such quality, and they told me over the phone, yes, we've had some problems with some of the larger lobster tails, but that was horrific.
0: That is horrific, especially since it must have cost a fortune.
2: It was for four approximate 8-ounce tails. I paid about just under $70.
0: And they refunded it, right?
2: They're going to refund it tomorrow morning. I spoke to them on the phone. They said they were honest. They said, we've had a problem with some of the larger tails, but yet they've still got them out there. which is very interesting. So
0: will you take an exchange? Will you take an exchange?
2: No, I'm going to get credit. They're going to give me credit on my credit card.
0: All right.
2: I wouldn't buy from them again. I can't trust them.
0: No, Larry, and that's the sort of thing that ruins our day. It's one thing, ruins our day. It's also going to ruin tomorrow morning.
2: You know what? If it's the worst thing that happens to me, but it was a big deal. It was embarrassing.
0: Yeah. Yeah.
2: Good friends. I don't get a chance to cook very often anymore. I used to cook all the time for friends and people, and it was exciting. And we had everything else we needed, the good alcohol and just good time. But we had no meal except for some filet mignon, which was like half of what we wanted to eat. So I know it's not a big deal to most people listening right now.
0: Oh, it's a luxury problem, but it's a big deal to you, Larry. It's exactly the sort of thing that I was referring to, and I appreciate the call. Thanks very much, Larry. 800-848-9222. One thing that rattles you today and ruins your day. Guy had trouble with lobster tails. Yes, it sort of defines a luxury problem. It's like the power windows on a Porsche breaking down. It's a luxury problem. But it's our problem, and it ruins us. Ruins the day. I had trouble with a brand new printer. Thrilled to have a new printer, but it took me 6 hours to hook it up to the Wi-Fi. 6 hours. It took me from like 4 p.m. till moments before I went on this giant network radio show, which is heard on great radio stations like Chicago's WGN. 800-848-9222. 800-848-9222. No, you're kidding me. In Michigan, that's Johnny. Johnny of Michigan. Welcome to the other side of midnight. Hi.
3: Hi. How are you, sir?
0: Well, I'm here, and I'm working indoors.
3: I'm about 70 miles as the crow flies from Chicago, Illinois, a town called South Haven.
0: How does that feel? How does that feel?
3: It feels great because I live in a small town, but yet I have access to a big city within less than an hour plane ride or, you know, what have you.
0: All right, Johnny, what's going on?
3: I haven't been to Chicago in a while because of some of the problems that are going on in the city. I'm going to talk about the smoke thing in Canada.
0: Yes.
3: I was in the environmental business last century for a while, and I was in the hospital getting surgery, and that smoke was in Holland, Michigan. And I went outside, took a big smell of it, and it reminded me of some petrochemical stuff that I worked with back in last century. And there's a lot of that oil stuff going on in Canada. And in America, we got to dispose of it environmentally. I don't know what the rules are up there now in Canada. But that stuff, I think there's something about that smoke that was really unnatural. It wasn't forest, because I've experienced enough forest stuff in my lifetime to know the difference. So as far as the conspiracy, that remains to be seen. But I just wanted to throw my 2 cents in.
0: Listen, with your expertise, with your experience, you're saying that is not a wood fire, that does not smell like a forest fire. Is that right?
3: Absolutely.
0: And what type of fire do you think it might be if it's not a forest fire? Any speculation? Any guess in your opinion?
3: I think they were doing something with petrochemicals.
0: And so this is oil-based chemicals, oil-based products,
3: yeah.
0: Plastics, vinyl, rubber,
3: yes,
0: things like that, right?
3: Yes, sir. Yes, sir.
0: And there are 100. Do you realize, Johnny, there are 190 of those fires in Canada going on right now? 190 of them?
3: Right. That's too coincidental to be forest fires. I'm sorry. There's just no way.
0: I appreciate
3: I don't believe that.
0: Yeah. No, listen, I'm impressed. I'm grateful that you called in and cleared it up with your expertise, and I'd love to be right. Thank you very much, Johnny. Thanks for calling. My phone number is 800-848-9222. Chris Yonkers, welcome to the other side of midnight. Hey.
4: Hey, how are you?
0: Well, I'm here and I'm indoors. I'm not loading a truck. I'm way ahead.
4: Yeah, I'm grateful too. I'm grateful for a lot of things. So back in the 90s, I was working in the A&P, and I was working in the seafood department, and I felt sorry for the lobsters So I bought one and I freed him in the lawn sound.
0: And how did you feel after that? How did you feel after that?
4: I was very happy. I felt like I was a hero. You know, if the lobsters could have a god, I would be its god because I saved it.
0: Exactly right. And I appreciate your humanity, Chris. I appreciate that you're going to be a volunteer at an animal rescue center. Thanks for calling, Chris. An animal rescue center, you saved a lobster. And, you know, very often lobsters are brought to animal rescue centers, and they are rescued. And then people come and adopt the lobsters, take them home, and eat them. Marty, welcome to the other side of midnight with Walter Sterling. Hey, Marty.
5: Good evening, Walter. I'll tell you what rattles me, buddy. I get the Chicago Tribune, and about 2 weeks ago, I live a stone's throw from Hammond, Indiana, and I live in Whiting. So I get my newspaper. It's the Hammond Times. So I call up customer service. They're supposed to deliver me a paper. Don't ever get a paper. About a week later, the same thing. I'm looking for the Chicago Tribune, another Hammond Times. Well, luckily, I just happened to catch it when the guy threw me my newspaper, and he brought me back a Tribune. But this is what really sticks in my craw, Walter. This past Sunday, go downstairs, 7 o'clock in the morning, get my Sunday newspaper. As soon as I picked it up, it was so light, it was an incomplete paper. And this is what really kills me. Their customer service is in the Philippines. So we can either credit you or we'll have you send out another paper. I said, that never does any good. I've had other problems with not getting the paper, blah, blah, blah. So I said, how about this? I'm going to call up the delivery guy again. Maybe he's still close by. Yeah, he never dropped off another paper. But it just, I was so upset. I had no problems in drinking beer Sunday, but I did Sunday afternoon watching the soccer game.
0: Yeah, and we're not soccer people. Let's face it. We can only pretend to be interested in soccer. We're not interested in soccer. We don't know anything about it. We don't know the scoring. We don't know the players. All we know is that when there is soccer, there are riots.
5: Well, there was a little scuffle after the championship match. I know you're not a sports fan, like you said, but Argentina, obviously, they lost, but there's a little bit of a scuffle afterwards. And I'm a soccer fan, but every 4 years, Walter, when the World Cup comes up.
0: That's enough, Marty. You're absolutely right. Yep. And thanks for the call, 800-848-9222, 800-848-922. We are not soccer people. I can't get excited about FIFA or FIFA. I don't know how to pronounce it. Why should I know how to pronounce something I can't get excited about? They have tried every conceivable way to make soccer a United States of America sport. It never works. We have enough to do. We have baseball with more games than any other sport. We have football with more rules than any other sport. That's enough for us. Anything beyond that, total lie. We're not going to get involved. I want to know what rattled you today at 800-848-9222. There's Mark. Welcome to the other side of midnight. What rattled you?
6: My baby rattle. I'm just teasing.
0: Yes, sir.
6: Hey, I heard on the radio off KDKA, they had an expert on. Now, when you're at the wildfire itself, and you're standing, within a mile, it smells like regular, you know, campfire. Now,
0: right.
6: As the smoke gets hit by the sun, it turns it into benzene and other compounds throughout the day, throughout like hundreds of miles of distance. It turns it into, the sunlight does that. Not so much at night, but like the smoke could travel 1,000 miles, which it does. And we had smokeouts down here in Pittsburgh, Uniontown, Connellsville. But another thing I wanted to mention is that my favorite Hostess product is Suzy Q's. And they started making them a half a year ago. And they sell them at Dollar General. And you can get Suzy Q's for $6 a box. And they are great.
0: They're nutritious. Suzy Q's, very popular dish. I appreciate your call. Thank you very much for calling, my friend. 800-848-9222. 800-848-9222. We're sharing what rattled us today. a number of things have rattled me today, and I'm right. These are far bigger than yours. I had to set up my Wi-Fi with my computer so that I could print via Wi-Fi. This should be easy. The way you should set up a printer with a Wi-Fi to link to your computer is by plugging in the printer. All I should have to do is plug in the printer. I shouldn't have to go through this nonsense of dealing with Wi-Fi, codes, passwords. That's insane. You can invent a computer and a printer, and you can't figure out how to make it automatically connect to the Wi-Fi. Incredibly pain in the butt. Pain in the butt. 800-848-9222. And then the ESPN people. One thing I've noticed about, and think about high school, think about jocks in high school. One thing I've noticed is that jocks have no sense of humor about being jocks. They may think that's funny, but they don't think they are funny, ever. You can never make fun. You can never have fun with a jock. Well, not that. They throw you against the lockers. And that's what happens at ESPN. Every time at ESPN somebody says something, quote, controversial, or makes a disparaging remark about ownership or about how a team is managed, especially if they're carrying the play-by-play, that person's fired. Now, what? This is, we're talking about a ball? We're talking about really big guys who failed their SATs throwing a ball. And you're firing commentators over that? Never have I read a PR personnel article about ESPN where they said, we've just promoted six people. We're proud of our team. No, they always fired somebody. We fired, who's this guy they fired today? I'm prepared. Leave me alone. They fired Ryan Clark. Ryan Clark they fired today because he was too controversial. Chris, welcome to the other side of midnight.
7: Pleasure to talk to you.
0: Sir.
7: I'm calling against the other guy two calls ago about I'm from Chicago, and next weekend is the Whiting Pierogi Festival.
0: Now, that's pretty cool. There's nothing better than an ethnic food festival in a major city, Chicago, the Pierogi Festival. Have you been to it before?
7: Oh, yeah, many times. Yeah, I'm Polish, so.
0: Well, of course, you're required to go. About, what are we talking, 50,000 people?
7: 200,000.
0: Yes, outstanding. Please tell me, besides pierogies, what is at the Pierogi Festival in Chicago?
7: A lot of beer.
0: That's all you need. To keep Chicago happy, a lot of beer and pierogies. Exactly.
7: Listen, I learned to love your show, so I really appreciate you.
0: Hey, you're a good guy, Chris. It's nice of you to say that. What did you have to, what, it sounded like you had to overcome something to like the show. What did you have to overcome?
7: Well, I had to overcome, first Art Bell, Leon?
0: I don't know.
7: You know his name. You took over his show. So.
0: Oh, no, I didn't take over his show. He was a host of The Other Side of Midnight. He's still a host. He's on Saturday and Sundays. He's a good guy. He's a nice man and a great host.
7: Yeah, I know. I know. He's a lawyer, and I appreciate that. How can I help you?
0: You can help me by explaining to me what you think those fires are made of. I say those are chemical burns.
7: Well, I spent a lot of time in the Upper Peninsula of Michigan. And the other night, one guy said conifers. And I don't think you understood what he was saying.
0: I didn't.
7: Conifer is a type of tree.
0: Oh, I didn't know.
7: Yeah, that's a pine tree is a conifer.
0: Oh. Thank you for explaining that. That
7: and,
0: helps.
7: And when a conifer they have a ton of sap in the tree. So when they burn, it burns resin. And I think you're confusing about the smoke, but with the resin, you know, resin's like plastic.
0: Right, right.
7: So I think you're confusing one thing from another.
0: Hey, listen, Chris, first of all, thank you for helping me. Secondly, I'm easily confused, Chris. I think by listening a little while, you'll realize how easily confused I am just in general. And I thank you for the call, Chris. Thank you very much. Walter Sterling, The Other Side of Midnight, every damn morning from 1 a.m. to 5 a.m. at around 4:40, morning men on other radio stations and morning hosts on news stations and television stations, they listen to this show. The reason they listen to this show is it's live. The only way they're going to have a clue as to what you and I care about is to listen to this show. To this show, and thank God. Joe, welcome to The Other Side of Midnight.
8: Hello, Walter.
0: Sir.
8: The forest fires. You've heard of geoengineering and chemtrails, right?
0: I believe this has a lot to do with chemtrails, and I'll have a report on that in just seconds, but go ahead and tell us what you think this is about.
8: Well, the guru is Dane Wigginton. Have you heard the name?
0: Say it again.
8: Dane Wigginton.
0: He's Dane Wigginton. Are you making that up? Is that you're making that up? It's a wacky name. What kind of wacky name is that?
8: Well, he
0: Hungarian?
8: Lives
0: is it Hungarian?
8: He lives near Mount Shasta.
0: Got it.
8: And he's the expert on it. And these trees have been sprayed for up to 30 years. Barium, aluminum.
0: Chemtrails.
8: That's why the toxic smells. And the trees are dried out from the metal. So they're like kindling. And it's been going on for, well, I grew up overlooking the Logan Airport, so I knew when I started seeing the plumes from planes around the year 2000, something was fishy. And it was chemtrails.
0: So these are heavily chemically treated trees. So even though they may be, in fact, the source of the fire, these are not just trees. These are chemically treated trees that have been treated chemically for over 25, 30 years. Thank you for the call. Makes perfect sense.
9: So the technological singularity has to do primarily with the technology of the 5G towers, which have been upgraded to 6G terahertz, which is 1,000 times more powerful than 5G waves. We now have millimeter waves under 6G terahertz. If you don't know what I'm talking about, look it up. Then we have NATO airplanes dumping smart dust particulates, biosensors full of graphene, aluminum, titanium, lithium, strontium, barium, etc., arsenic poison, probably. Anyway, they've been dumping that like every 10 minutes, 16 hours a day, everywhere in the world for 2 years now. And previously, they were dumping it at a slower pace. That's 7G technology. In other words, it's still the 6G terahertz electronic energy, but now that energy is bouncing off all the air pollution, all the particulates in the sky. And it's bouncing off all the bunny rabbits and squirrels and birds and bees. The bees are all augmented now with the smart dust. All the humans are out there running and cycling and getting out and hiking up Half Dome in Yosemite Park and going to see what's left of Glacier National Park. There are no glaciers in Glacier National Park. If you didn't know, it's Glacier National Park minus the glaciers. But if you're out there getting exercise and feeling good about yourself, just know you're polluting the heck out of your skin, your eyes, your breathable air, your lungs, are ingesting all of these nanoparticulates, which include biosensors, which hook you up to the cloud, which hook you up to each other, and turn you into a human antenna. And God forbid, if you're vaccinated and boosted, or you get a flu shot, or you go to the dentist a lot and get lidocaine injections, you are aglow. You are aglow with radio frequency. But my point is that whatever radio frequency weapons we had 5 years ago are greatly enhanced by the air pollution and the weather warfare, because not only can the pollution particulates in our sky that linger for days, not only are those particulates capable of trace tracking and targeting humans in zip codes, they also can modify the weather. They can make a cold day colder, a hot day hotter. They can make it windy when it's not. They can be used to make it rain. and then raining down the particulates into the groundwater and onto the lawn in your park and into your children's playgrounds.
0: Not radio facts, actual facts, the contrails. You've seen it. You thought it was water vapor. You thought it was an exhaust from a jet. It's not. There are jets equipped with massive tanks of chemical spray that go over where you and I live and can attack us in ways we can't imagine, cover our trees, our pets, ourselves with chemicals designed for a wide variety of fascinating responses.

0: I just got hospitalized due to a peekaboo accident. 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
4: This is your travel report celebrating 250 years of America. Freedom 250. Back in 1872, Yellowstone became the country's first national park. Congress basically looked at the geyser and said, yeah, we're keeping that. Today, Old Faithful still erupts right on schedule. Wander past the bubbling springs painted gold and blue, then refuel on a bison burger in Jackson Hole. In 1864, Abraham Lincoln signed Yosemite into protection, making it the country's first land set aside purely for its beauty. Honestly, good call, Abe. Stand below Half Dome at sunrise, glowing pink like it's showing off on purpose. Then grab a slice of huckleberry pie at a diner that hasn't changed its decor or its recipe since 1987. This vacation, discover America. I'm Yana Derillis for the Worldwide News Network.
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0: The Other Side of Midnight with Walter Sterling.
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2: The Flash Dancer Cabaret, South Freeway in beautiful Fort Worth, Texas. Yeah, they got raided. And not by the local officers of vice, mind you. They were visited by the FBI. No, FBI does not stand for Female Body Inspector. It is the Federal Bureau of Investigation. And generally speaking, it's not that good if they walk through the door and they're doing some investigating or some arrests. And according to the FBI, a spokesperson said via email that the agents were at Flash Dancer Cabaret performing court-authorized activity. That means they had a search warrant. And according to the FBI, they're not providing any further information. The Dallas-Fort Worth area, they've had several arrests for, shall we say, places that offer something a little bit extra. And it is not by a woman who wants to, necessarily. Perhaps she does. But, yeah, this is being forced upon these gals by PIMP, as 50 Cent may say. By the way, not clear how many people were arrested or on what charges. More details about the incident not available right now. The business did remain open, but employees declined to comment on the raid when reached by phone. Apparently, the wonderful news organ here, they did not roll in the Fort Worth Star-Telegram. You know, newspapers aren't going well. And, yeah, they didn't have a reporter who wanted to go in and do some gumshoe work. Former owner of the club, perhaps he's still a co-owner, Ryan Walker Grant, was sentenced in 2013 to 10 years in federal prison after pleading guilty for one count of murder for hire. Yeah, it's not so good. Not so good whatsoever. I want to tell you something right now. Gentlemen's clubs, you got to run yourself a squeaky clean operation. No mayhem, no prostitution, and delicious drinks. No drug dealing in the back corner, nothing. Because the FBI now, they're on you. They're on you pretty good. From the champagne room, inspecting bodies. I'm Velo Hool, Strippers on the Loose. Walter Sterling, The Other Side of Midnight, Red Apple Audio Network.
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3: Ron in Stamford, Connecticut, welcome to The Other Side of Midnight. What do you have to report?
4: Good evening.
3: What do you have
4: good
3: to
4: evening
3: report?
4: Good evening, good morning. How are you?
3: Yes, sir. What's going on?
4: Just want to speak a little bit further to that pierogi festival in Whiting.
3: Yes.
4: First of all, Whiting is actually in Indiana, so it's a collar suburb of Chicago.
3: A collar suburb.
4: And, it's a big deal. There's usually about a little bit more than the gentleman reported. There's probably about 300,000 people every year.
3: Wow.
4: Because historically, Chicago and the Chicago area has the largest Polish population outside of Warsaw, Poland.
3: Right.
4: So that's the historical genesis of it, and it's a huge, huge event. Food, dancing, contests, and he said, of course, Polish beer. So it's a good time. It's just a great event. Just a great event, and a lot more than that other gentleman alluded to.
3: What else do you have to report? What bothered you today?
4: What bothered me today is the continuation of escalation of energy prices, fuel prices in particular. I mean, just the other day, West Texas Intermediate was like $76, and now it's, what was it reported, $92, $93 a barrel.
3: Really? So, it's really that high? Holy crow.
4: Yeah.
3: Whoa.
4: Yeah, it's been going up. I mean, just take a look at the pump prices. It's over $4 again in many places.
3: I'm able, today I got it for $3.59.
4: Where was that, if you don't mind me asking?
3: No, I'm happy to tell you, because what I have found is the best prices for gas anywhere in America is in the ghetto. Anytime I want to go into a very dangerous, dangerous neighborhood, I will get the cheapest gas. Now, I have to be armed, and I have to have made friends with the person in the gas station so that he knows that I'm part of the community. Because if I just go there on my own, not so good. But if they think I'm part of the community because I frequently go there, I compliment them on their bad coffee, I buy the suspicious drugs. Isn't it interesting that in gas stations we can buy ED medicine, things to stop us from balding, cigarettes that'll stop us from craving nicotine, all the things the Cleveland Clinic hasn't figured out, but we can get at a gas station. It's incredible, and that's where I get the cheapest gas. The downside is I have to pump it myself, which is risky. I'd never go there after 4 p.m.
4: Gotcha. Well, I have to scope that out and report back to you when I find that.
3: I want to report back, Ron. It's very important. Thank you, sir, for calling 800-848-9222, 800-848-9222. You and I have a great deal to discuss, a great deal to review. Let me go over my list of things to review. Where is that list? Here it is. Putting on glasses. I have an entire audience that always has to put on their glasses. The challenge of having adult friends. There's nothing more tricky than striking up a new friendship after the age of 21. There are no bumpers. There are no rules. There are no memories. How do you do this? I have tried it many times. Occasionally, I'll get a three-pointer in, and I'll actually make a new friend, but it's totally random. Billy Ray Cyrus has figured it out. I will tell you how Billy Ray Cyrus has figured it out in just seconds. And then there's this strange, bizarre campaign rash of trend of blue drinks. I want you to just sit back for a moment and consider all of the retail establishments that are suddenly offering us blue drinks, drinks colored blue. This is new. Every now and then, one of my teenage daughters, will buy a blue drink, and she'll bring it home. I can guarantee you that the new drink that they buy that's blue will not get finished. Today I had one that was blue and strawberry. It was a combination of whatever that flavor is that's blue with strawberry. Not cheap. These are not cheap. I'm telling you, these trend drinks are expensive. It was god-awful. She had about three sips, and she said, do you want to try this? And I did, and was like, oh, this is terrible. The Other Side of Midnight with Walter Sterling, Red Apple Audio Networks.
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7: I'm Brandon Eisen. President Trump plans to attend the dignified transfer today at Dover Air Force Base of four U.S. soldiers recently killed during the war with Iran in the Middle East. An administration official says three Army soldiers were killed in Iranian missile and drone attacks in Jordan, another killed in Iraq during the detonation of an Iranian drone. Their remains will now be returned to their families. The total number of U.S. service members killed in the war with Iran now sits at 18. The Pentagon says that more than 100 U.S. service members have been wounded since the U.S. restarted strikes against Iran earlier this month. The total injured in the war, well above 400. News Nation's Corey Smith.
8: Department of War saying a vast majority of those injuries are minor concussions. We've heard a lot about missile and drone attacks on U.S. bases. Minor concussion, but that is still a brain injury. The spokesperson went on to say that about 96% of those service members who have been injured have returned to duty and are eager to get back in the fight.
7: Secretary of Defense Pete Hegseth went before a Senate committee asking them for $87 billion to fight the war with Iran.
9: Either we invest in our warriors at this moment of step change on the battlefield and growing threats, or this is all just talk.
7: Illinois Senator Dick Durbin pressed Hegseth on why the Pentagon is seeking billions more when it reportedly still holds tens of billions in reserve. Hegseth firing back that his predecessor was neglectful with those funds.
9: I don't know what Lloyd Austin did for 4 years. I really don't.
10: Well, I'm sure
9: amount of neglect,
10: sure
9: the amount of stale thinking
10: now.
9: And bureaucracy,
10: proceed,
9: it was staggering when we took over. So one big beautiful bill gave us a chance to get caught back
10: up. Let me interrupt your speech for a minute, Mr. Secretary. It's my turn to ask questions.
7: U.S. Representative Andy Biggs, a Republican from Arizona, has now won his party's nomination to run for the state's governor in November. The race pits him against incumbent Democrat Governor Katie Hobbs. Ex-NFL player Jay Feely gains the GOP nomination to run for the first congressional seat that will be vacated by Representative David Schweikert, who lost his bid in the governor's race primary. Alexander Kolodin wins the Republican primary for Secretary of State, while the primary for Arizona Attorney General between Warren Peterson and Rodney Glassman is still too close to call, but Peterson leads with about 55% of the votes counted so far. A Democrat House representative from Louisiana has announced that he won't be seeking re-election.
10: Congressman Cleo Fields announcing he will not seek re-election for Congress. Instead, he wants to fill the state Senate seat left vacant by the late Larry Selders. Selders replaced Fields in that

0: they were ineligible. This comes after a 2019 law in the state that allowed undocumented immigrants driver's licenses in the state. Republicans and conservatives had been critical of that policy, saying it would lead to ineligible voters being registered. The tri-state area is drying out a little after powerful storms rolled through the area. Spot flooding across the city, Long Island, and Westchester had impacted several major roads and highways. Thousands of power outages were reported. A worker at the Beardsley Zoo in Bridgeport, Connecticut, was shocked but not seriously injured when lightning struck nearby while he was moving a chain-link fence during the storm. Governor Kathy Hochul's administration is now expanding free swim lessons across the state. The state partnering with the New York State YMCA Foundation and State University of New York to offer more children up to the age of 12 swimming lessons. 9 SUNY campuses, along with a number of YMCA locations across the state, will offer learn to swim lessons this year. Drowning is the leading cause of death among children aged 1 to 4 years old in the U.S. and is one of the leading causes of death for older children. The New York Jets are adding a third uniform to their closet for the upcoming season. Gangrene has unveiled its whiteout kit, featuring an all-white helmet with a green Jets logo, white jerseys, and white pants. The new look will debut during the team's Week 2 home opener against the Green Bay Packers. 77 WABC weather forecast. Overnight showers likely, possible thunderstorms, cloudy otherwise with a low of 73. Later on, a chance of more showers and thunderstorm activity after 2 p.m., sunshine otherwise with a high of 83. I'm Brandon Eisen for 77 WABC News.
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0: There was a old world. There was a different world than the one we live in today. The old world before 1850, when there was ether powering our heat, our light, our homes, ley lines that powered our heat, our light, our homes. And all of this was destroyed. It was destroyed for reasons you and I can't even imagine. Coming up, we're going to hear from Michelle Gibson. Michelle Gibson is an alternative history researcher, expert, incredibly, forgive me for being, this isn't condescending. She's incredibly articulate. It's fascinating to hear her talk. And in approximately 20 minutes, you and I will be talking to Michelle Gibson. Good news. Until Michelle, we get to talk to Dave Scott, a Canadian. Did you set the forest fires? Did you set the fires, Dave Scott, in rebellion to the tariffs?
1: No, but I can see that the tariffs are starting to work because my town was flooded this morning with forest fire smoke.
0: And do you believe, as I do, this is not this wood? These are chemical fires.
1: Yeah, I believe that there is a portion of it, especially here in Canada, that is. We tend to spray a lot of what we call glyphosate on the forests here that are said to eliminate a lot of trees and brush, and that is not native.

0: to British Columbia that is not native to parts of Canada. And with that glyphosate, many people in our area are starting to wonder whether or not it's the glyphosate combined with the heat and the sun that is all of a sudden starting these forest fires in areas where there normally wouldn't be.
1: So it's true that it's both. It is both a woodland fire, a forest fire, but because of the treatment of the trees being covered with contrail chemicals, that is in fact both. It is a fire of wood and it is a fire of chemicals. That is why we smell it, we can see it. Our response is, this is a chemical fire. And then, quote, quote, experts are saying, no, these are forest fires. This is just wood. Pay no attention. Well, guess what? It's both. It is wood that's been treated with these violent, horrendous chemicals that make the sky tan and yellow. Our babies' eyes burn. Our pets' eyes burn. These are chemical fires carried by trees.
0: Not just that, but don't forget these are also bureaucracy fires, too.
1: How so?
0: Agendas.
1: How so?
0: Because I think that the forest fire industry has become a multi-billion dollar industry for a lot of companies. I don't think the companies are doing it, but I do believe that that they are employing a lot of people. And as one person told me who is involved in this field, isn't it amazing that the majority of these big fires always end right as college opens up?
1: Why is that? Explain that political issue to me.
0: Well, because a lot of the forest fire firefighters and tree planters are students.
1: And how does that stop the fires when they go to college? You mean they're setting them on purpose?
0: I'm not saying they're setting them on purpose. All I'm saying is that it's very interesting that a lot of these major forest fires seem to end right before college opens up, the Labor Day weekend.
1: 190 fires are burning right now in Canada, right now.
0: Mm-hmm. Yeah. And most of them are being fought by students who will make about $40,000-$50,000 over the forest fire season once college gets out, and then the major fires all of a sudden seem to stop when the kids go back to school.
1: Well, how do they stop if they're not fighting them anymore? This is the part I'm missing here, Dave.
0: That is part of the mystery.
1: Oh, it's a mystery. Okay, good. No, that's better. It's better. If we're going to have a conspiracy, it's best for it to be a mystery. Dave Scott, known Canadian, friend of the show, host of Spaced Out Radio, online, YouTube, Spaced Out Radio, every show he ever did, you can hear there. He knows about metaphysics, Bigfoot, really big on Bigfoot, UFOs, aliens, and the latest drop from our government on UFOs. We've heard almost nothing about that latest drop from the United States government. What are your feelings? What are your thoughts about all of the above, sir?
0: Well, I think the last drop had a couple of very interesting videos in it. People could go check them on out at the website war.gov/UFO. And I highly encourage you to do it just to get your opinion. You can message Walter or myself and let us know what you think. But I think the big thing right now with it is they're not giving us any information. They're still kind of playing dumb on everything. Anna Paulina Luna, who runs Trump's conspiracy club, she came out with a very broad message today that there is going to be another tranche coming out very soon. Is it this Friday? Probably not. It'll be probably next Friday. And the other thing that she stated was that the president also gave his signature and authority that whistleblowers who are no longer employed by the government can apply for witness protection through a program called ARRO, which is the All Domain Anomalous Resource Organization. And in that, what they're allegedly saying is going to happen is that they can speak freely about what they saw or encounters that they had while on duty. Now, it sounds good. It sounds romantic. It sounds like it's supposed to be that way. However, there are a number of alleged caveats to that. For instance, if they are currently employed or it does not happen to have anything to do with national security, or it has to do with national security, sorry, Walter, it would not be available for public consumption. Now, here's the other thing. This also, whoever applies and gets approved to speak about this cannot go on your show or my show or any other show or publicly. They only have clearance to talk to people in Congress. Why that is, I don't really understand. Because one of the things that, you know, people like Tim Burchett or Eric Burleson have been very braggadocious on is that they want to make sure that there is transparency with this subject of what people have seen, what they have encountered. However, you can't have accountability if you're not able to speak publicly about it. So the transparency access is very much null and void in this new signature that Trump has signed off on. So I'm not sure where this is going to go. To me, it sounds a little bit fishy, but on the flip side, many people in the UFO world are saying, hey, it's a step in the right direction. This is a marathon, not a sprint. And if we want to get the message out there to the public, we got to start somewhere. And this is the beginning. The president has signed off on whistleblowers.
1: And how do you feel about this? Where do you think this is going to go? Do you think there'll be more whistleblowers, or do you think there's no more information to be had?
0: No, I think, and I'm glad you asked me that, because I think what's going to happen here is a lot of whistleblowers are not going to cave. They're going to say, this doesn't allow us any protection. So, Walter, basically what they're saying is, let's say I got laid off. I was, say, a member of the CIA or some alphabet agency, and I had an experience, and I got laid off or fired or whatever, okay? If I'm going to seek this protection, okay, that I could speak outside my NDA, I'm pretty much writing off the fact that I'm not going to be able to get another government or contractor job about this because I'm a whistleblower and I would be considered a whistleblower. Who's going to hire me at that point? Pretty much nobody in the defense side or intelligence side of everything. So basically, it's really eliminating a lot of people regarding what they can and cannot talk about and whether or not they're going to be seeking future employment from these agencies or contractors. So I don't see where the benefit is going to be, not only for the subject, but also whether or not somebody still has bills to pay. It doesn't make sense.
1: Dave Scott, how do we find you online?
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1: Thank you for clearing up your point of view as a Canadian on the forest fires, which you believe are, yes, those are wood fires, but the wood has been, for years, 25, 30 years, been chemically treated, contrails, dangerous wood, dangerous chemicals, that's also being burned. Dave Scott, thanks for being on the other side of midnight with Walter Sterling. Oh, what is Staten Island? Staten Island Pete is here. A chronic. Thank you, Staten Island Pete. Welcome to the big show.
2: Hey, Walter. You know, talking about with Christmas trees, when we had them up at the show at NBC and the stage work, they were supposedly fireproofed. But that was all a gimmick because these trees, the tree, keep it in a dish with the water, and then it's good in the house. You got to be safe with it because when they burn a Christmas tree, it is all black smoke. You know, it's really bad, you know, toxic. So what you're saying, I'm all for, because they used to tell us, oh, these are fireproof. I also worked for the fire department, so I knew it, you know. So
1: now, Pete, let's review something about your CV. You seem to have worked for all departments. You seem to have worked for all companies.
2: I started working at 12 years old. I worked on Wall Street making ties.
1: Stop. You worked on Wall Street. You worked for fire departments, and you worked for NBC. Go ahead.
2: Right. 12 years old, I was going to Manhattan. I was doing everything. In school, I was on one of these programs because I wasn't matriculate, where I would go out and work a week and then go back to school. It was like one of these.
1: Like a North Korean. Yes, go ahead.
2: Right, exactly. That's exactly who it was, because I had a very bad behavior problem.
1: You still do. You still do.
2: Yeah, oh, yeah, of course I do.
1: First of all, you don't take my advice. You're not talking into the phone, are you? You're talking like.
2: Yes, I am.
1: But yeah, not right into the phone.
2: Okay, can you hear me better now?
1: Why can't you always do that? Why do we have to go through this instructional every time? It says it's like a college student. It's like a, you know what, Frank? Thanks for the call. It's like today. Thank you for the call, sir. It's like, do you realize today that college students entering college, even at the really big deal schools like the Newhouse School or the Newhouse School or any one of these very famous educational schools in big universities, they have to give them remedial reading and writing courses. They enter these schools without the ability to write an essay. They enter these schools without the ability to do basic math. And that is because the high schools in our country have screwed up. They've just freaking screwed up. It's a technical term. I was shocked when I learned that kids entering college as freshmen, many of them, most of them, have to spend a semester learning to read and write and do math. And this is at big schools. This is at Ivy League schools, at famous mid-range universities like NYU, Syracuse, UCLA, USC. They all have to learn how to read and write in their first 6 months of college. Like, well, how the hell did they take their SATs? How did they get this far? How did they write their admissions essays? Oh, that's right. AI and Daddy did it. You realize that thanks to the iPhone, that when they tried to take away the iPhones from kids in high school, they seized them for the day, which I think is wrong. I believe is illegal, because the kid doesn't own that phone. That is the parent's phone. 16-year-olds don't own phones. They are in family plans owned by the family, right? You take it away, you've seized the property of an adult. Walter Sterling, Other Side of Midnight, Red Apple Audio Networks.
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4: The Michael Jackson movie has overtaken Oppenheimer as the highest-grossing biopic of all time, taking in over $977 million. I sat down with one of the stars of the film, Coleman Domingo, who plays Michael's father, Joe Jackson, known as an abusive man. And I asked him, how do you play an abuser? He said he doesn't see it that way.
5: So Joseph's just out walking in, whooping children. He feels justified. Joseph has to assert authority. Otherwise, he has all these young men that are going to grow up and become big men, and they're going to take over him. So he had to assert his position.
4: I also asked Coleman Domingo what surprised him most while making the film.
5: Jermaine was supposed to be the lead singer. Catherine Jackson kept saying, oh no, you got to listen to Michael. Michael's been singing around the house. Once he realized Michael's talent and knew what it could do.
4: Cooper Lawrence, Entertainment News, Worldwide News Network, New York.
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0: Michelle Gibson is an expert on alternative history, a researcher, an academic, not a whack job. This is somebody who studies what she's going to say, she has footnotes, ladies and gentlemen, footnotes. Michelle Gibson, welcome to the other side of midnight. Thank you, Michelle.
1: Well, thank you for having me on, Walter.
0: Now, Michelle just went through 3 weeks that you may have gone through of a sick cat, and there's nothing more important than getting a sick cat well. And I'm glad you've reported that your cat is feeling better, and good for you. I have three cats and one that seems to hang around outside. So I understand this pressure. Before we go to the subject I want to talk about, please give the name of your website.
1: My website is piercingtheveilofillusion.com. 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
0: And the name of the YouTube channel?
1: @MichelleGibson8946.
0: @MichelleGibson8946. I want to talk about what Nikola Tesla was working on through most of his life, which was the distribution of free energy. But he was very clear about it. He said that it was not his idea, that it already existed, that it had already been done. And I'd like you to talk a little bit about North America, free energy, and what the heck happened to free energy as I'm looking at my $800 electric bill.
1: Well, unfortunately, I think those behind what we call the New World Order decided that free energy wasn't what they wanted. They wanted to charge us for it. I think that's what happened. And, you know, they were pretty slick about it and didn't tell us anything about the pre-existing free energy grid that was worldwide. And we live and work around this original infrastructure. It's all been given different attributions in terms of who built it, whether it's railroad or streetcar or subway or buildings, massive buildings that we're told were built, say, like in the early 1900s, or at times when we're also told that we did not have high technology, we had more of a low technology, and yet we're still building this incredible infrastructure and architecture. And my research has been along what would be called ley lines. And I think the ley lines were part and parcel of this original energy grid, cities and places all over the earth that are in alignment with each other perfectly, geometrically, with each other, with how they're oriented, how they were built, what's going on in the heavens, full moons, solstices, equinoxes, you know, so everything's all lining up with regards to what we would consider ancient, like pyramids and stone circles, all the way through to modern times. And so, like, for example, there's a phenomenon called Manhattan Hinge, where the rising sun is perfectly lined up with the street grid of Manhattan during the summer solstice and winter solstice. Everything lined up perfectly. And energy didn't come from the sources that we are most familiar with. That came later. It would have come from what I'm finding, hydroelectric power. Cathedrals weren't originally for worship. They were part of this infrastructure. Bell towers, organs were instruments that were utilized by the system because it appears that things were attuned to frequency, harnessing energy from the ether. That technology was known, so that's more than likely what Tesla was referring to. If you look into the history of Wardenclyffe Tower, which was supposedly built by him, I would think it was pre-existing. But it's interesting because it's on Long Island. It's not far from Brookhaven National Laboratory. It's not far from Montauk at the eastern end of Long Island. where the Montauk Project was allegedly held. It's all concentrated there at that end of Long Island, and there's also a mirror of CERN at Brookhaven. So there is a particle accelerator there that's on the scale of CERN at Brookhaven National Laboratory. And I think particle accelerators in the original civilization were very important. I think it explains a lot about how this energy was conducted and how things were built. So yeah, there was this whole free energy system that I think got blown out. I think there was a deliberately caused cataclysm that destroyed this original civilization and allowed it to be covered up so effectively so that we would know nothing about it.
0: That tower that Tesla built, and you're not so sure he built it, who did?
1: It would have been part of, I would say it would have been part of the original civilization. But if you look up Wardenclyffe Tower, you'll see that, so there's a lot of stuff going on with J.P. Morgan, and he was one of the prime movers during that time, financier of these corporations and mergers, so General Electric and that whole competition that was supposedly going on between Tesla and Westinghouse. But that Tesla Science Center, what was left of it, burned down like within the last couple of years. So that's something that typically happens to a lot of this original infrastructure, is it just gets burned out or destroyed in some way, shape, or form. But my take on it at this point, after doing years of research, is I don't trust what our narrative tells us. And, you know, Tesla was saying it didn't come from him. I would say he was probably building on this earlier technology that we don't know anything about. I think there's more that we don't know about that's been lost than we can even imagine in terms of how this original civilization worked and what humanity was capable of.
0: Why do you think it was destroyed? And when was it destroyed?
1: I think it was destroyed within the last couple of hundred years. And a new narrative was superimposed over the ruins of the old Earth. And, you know, there's a lot of polarization around, well, is the Earth flat or is it a planet? Are we spinning around the sun, or is everything spinning around us? And I think a lot of the confusion comes from this new narrative that we were given to explain the world that we live in. And so again, I think we're looking at the last couple of hundred years, in my opinion, at the most. I don't think this happened thousands of years ago. I think it happened hundreds of years ago, because like I said, we're still living and working and using this original infrastructure, you know, thinking that it's relatively modern in our narrative, because that's what we've always been told. And I think it was done by evil beings that wanted Earth, that wanted creation, that came in and, you know, found a way in here. And I think that's what the new world is, that whole concept. I think there was an old world, and this is the new world in the image that they created. And it's for power and control. Ultimately,
0: Michelle Gibson, were there giants?
1: I believe so. I believe we were much bigger.
0: And why do you think they were eliminated?
1: I think they were eliminated when the civilization was destroyed. And I think it was destroyed through the energy grid. I think that the energy grid was targeted, and that is what blew everything out. And so you hear people talk about a mud flood. People talk about meltology and melted buildings. My opinion is, and it's a working hypothesis. I mean, we're all kind of guessing at what happened here. What the heck happened here? But I think it was one event that caused multiple effects, and that when that happened, the giants were literally buried where they stood. Because there's a lot of newspaper articles, especially from the 19th century, where people were digging for a road or, you know, whatever, and they would find giant bones.
0: And then they took the giant bones to the Smithsonian, which denies they ever existed.
1: You start heading into the 20th century and the 21st century, and any word about giants, they want to classify as a hoax.
0: Right.
1: No, never happens.
0: Now,
1: so they've really clamped on the whole issue of giants.
0: Yeah. My question to you is, researching as much as you do, studying the old world rigorously and with the discipline you do, two or three questions that you have that you're going to work on next, two or three questions that as a researcher you plan to study next.
1: Well, I can tell you that subject that has my attention the most is how it truly appears that the land forms that we see today, the oceans that we see today, happened when this event happened that I'm talking about. And that if you look, I've been looking around all of the Great Lakes, and this is just one example, but there's so many things to be found just in that one region alone. You have a lot of marshes, marshlands. You have dunes. You have dunes all around Lake Michigan. Big dunes. You have swamps. You have wetlands. And the story is it's all natural. And you find historic trolley parks at these beaches or where there's swamps and wetlands now. There used to be infrastructure there. And I think all of that was created from the destruction of this grid, which brought us the world that we see today, what we see when we look at. But we don't know because we've always been told everything's natural.
0: Michelle Gibson, researcher on alternative history. Please share with us the name of your website once more.
1: piercingtheveilofillusion.com.
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0: Michelle Gibson at 8946. Always fascinating. Always grateful that you do this, Michelle. Thank you very much for being on the other side of midnight.
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3: What is a conspiracy that was like a conspiracy for a very long time, but actually ended up somehow being proven true?
4: I'll read one out here. The conspiracy was that the government was stealing dead bodies to do radioactive testing. And the truth was the government was stealing parts of dead bodies because they needed young tissue. They recruited a worldwide network of agents to find recently deceased babies and children and then take samples and even limbs, each collected without notification or permission of more than 1,500 grieving families.
3: That's deep.
4: That is nuts. The first lady who ran the country, this conspiracy was a stroke rendered President Woodrow Wilson incapable of governing. His wife secretly stepped in. The truth is, President Woodrow Wilson did suffer a debilitating stroke towards the end of his presidency, but the government felt it was in the country's best interest to keep things quiet. The public didn't learn about the stroke for months, during which time his wife, Edith Wilson, was making most of the executive decisions.
5: So the technological singularity has to do primarily with the technology of the 5G towers, which have been upgraded to 6G terahertz, which is 1,000 times more powerful than 5G waves. We now have millimeter waves under 6G terahertz. If you don't know what I'm talking about, look it up. Then we have NATO airplanes dumping smart dust particulates, biosensors full of graphene, aluminum, titanium, lithium, strontium, barium, etc., arsenic poison, probably. Anyway, they've been dumping that like every 10 minutes, 16 hours a day, everywhere in the world for 2 years now. And previously, they were dumping it at a slower pace. That's 7G technology. In other words, it's still the 6G terahertz electronic energy, but now that energy is bouncing off all the air pollution, all the particulates in the sky. And it's bouncing off all the bunny rabbits and squirrels and birds and bees. The bees are all augmented now with the smart dust. All the humans are out there running and cycling and getting out and hiking up Half Dome and Yosemite Park and going to see what's left of Glacier National Park. There are no glaciers in Glacier National Park. If you didn't know, it's Glacier National Park minus the glaciers. But if you're out there getting exercise and feeling good about yourself, just know you're polluting the heck out of your skin, your eyes, your breathable air, your lungs are ingesting all of these nanoparticulates, which include biosensors, which hook you up to the cloud, which hook you up to each other and turn you into a human antenna. And God forbid, if you're vaccinated and boosted, or you get a flu shot, or you go to the dentist a lot and get lidocaine injections, you are aglow. You are aglow with radio frequency. But my point is that whatever radio frequency weapons that we had 5 years ago are greatly enhanced by the air pollution and the weather warfare, because not only can the pollution particulates in our sky that linger for days, not only are those particulates capable of tracking and targeting humans in zip codes, they also can modify the weather. They can make a cold day colder, a hot day hotter. They can make it windy when it's not. They can be used to make it rain and then rain down the particulates into the groundwater and onto the lawn in your park and into your children's playgrounds.
0: Yes, that's what we're up against. Walter Sterling, The Other Side of Midnight, here every day from 1 a.m. to 5 a.m. on the radio, your radio, live. It's a live show. I have a phone number, 800-848-9222, 800-848-9222. There's a lot of chatter these days about legendary broadcaster Howard Stern. And the chatter concerns the fact that he has cut down to one day a week. And as a result, because he's only on one day a week, he felt the need to eliminate some of his staff. He didn't need as many people. And he's being... becoming Satan for having done this. And he also became Satan when he took a political point of view, when he started to stand on one side of politics. And I have to say a few things about this, because this is incredibly bizarre. First, about his political points of view, about Howard Stern's political points of view. Please remember that he ran for governor of New York as a libertarian, and he got 5% of the vote. And when Governor Pataki was inaugurated into the governor of New York, Stern was next to him, sat next to him, because Stern had gotten 5% of the vote as a libertarian. What were some of the things Howard wanted? Get rid of tolls, reinstate the death penalty, many other things like that. He has been on both sides of the spectrum. He caught just as much flack for that as what he's getting flack for today, which is being, quote, woke, liberal, all of that stuff. Completely ignores the point. I know Howard. I've known him since 1980, since I sat down with him and Fred Silverman and suggested to him maybe he could do a television show. That didn't happen at that moment, but I had that. That's how I first met him. And then when he was on the radio, I put him on as a consultant when I wore a suit. I put him on many radio stations. Because why? Because it would always work. It always worked. But what's being ignored and what is being minimized, because, gee, he's now a Democrat, is something far more important to the world of media and to our world. He changed culture. He changed America's culture. He took us to the next level of freedom of speech. He broke barrier after barrier and paid dearly for it. Barrier after barrier after barrier, he said things that nobody else could say, nobody else would say, and he just stuck with it, and he didn't blink. The company that he worked for, Infinity Broadcasting, when they say, well, you know, he was fined by the FCC, Howard Stern was fined by the FCC, no, he wasn't. The FCC doesn't fine individuals. The FCC can fine licensees. The Federal Communications Commission issues licenses to broadcast, to take up a certain part of the broadcast spectrum, the microwave spectrum. Here, you can use this for 7 years. You can use this spectrum for 7 years. And if you misbehave, and here's the list of misbehaviors, we can fine you. And if you really misbehave, we can take the license away. But individuals don't get fined. He could have been, but not by the FCC. And he wasn't. He took American entertainment and humor to a different level, a new level, and he stuck with it. He is the most successful radio talent who's ever lived, both in terms of income and audience. Now, one day I was listening to Howard, and he was bashing Clear Channel for dumping him. Clear Channel Broadcasting, a company that used to exist, they had him on a couple of stations, and they dumped him. And he turned into blind rage. He was furious. And at the time, I was consulting Sirius Satellite Radio. And I said, this is the day to try to recruit him to Satellite. Many had tried. Many companies had tried to get him away from the company he was working for, from CBS. They tried. They couldn't. But I knew that day when Clear Channel dumped him from their stations because they blinked and they were scared and they were cowards. I said, this is the day. Because for 4 hours, all he did was, in a blind rage, talk about how horrible this company was and the medium, and he's going to go to Satellite Radio. And I knew enough about Howard, about some of the things that he would want. I went to his agent that day. I called his agent. I called Don Buchwald, and I said, hi. He said, you're the only person I'm going to see today. Oh, and I was right. That was the day. And I went to see Don Buchwald, and I said, Don, Sirius Satellite Radio wants to bring Howard on board. That started the conversation. The major money behind Sirius at that time was Apollo Advisors, and the CEO is Mark Rowan. Mark Rowan is the smartest guy in the room and a decent guy. It was an honor to work with Mark Rowan. Every time I did projects with Apollo and Ron, it was, and Mark, it was great. It went terrific. They started the conversations. And a few months later, the deal was done. And on the air, Howard announces he was going to Satellite Radio. But, oh, gee, it was like a year from that day. He goes on the air and says, I'm going to Satellite Radio. Now, what they should have done at CBS at that moment is take him off the air. Pay him, take him off the air. Instead, they let him stay on the air for greed. And for a year or more, he promoted and plugged Satellite Radio. He taught America about Satellite Radio. And that was the usher into Satellite Radio. But my point is this. He is an important man. Whatever personnel, HR squabbles he has today, unimportant. Missing the point. Completely missing the point. What Howard did for American radio may be more important than anything since it was invented. What he did for American radio liberated it, freed it up. And I scratch my head. I'm like, why haven't more companies and talent taken advantage of the freedom that he gave us? He gave us this freedom. I know him personally. Beth gave us our cats. We have two cats. We adopted them via Beth. Samson and Delilah. These are wonderful cats. My kids love these cats. But I got to know him. I got to know Howard Stern. He's a really smart businessman. He's a great broadcaster. And I'm going to tell you one story about him that makes me want to say this. It's important to understand. This is not some guy who capriciously lays off people. These are stupid stories. These are stupid stories. I watched him supervising the installation of his control board at Sirius Satellite Radio. And it was a big studio. And there I am with Howard Stern and three engineers in suits. Engineers never wear suits. These were different kind of engineers. These were guys in $1,000 suits. And he's looking at the components of his control board. And they're trying to decide, where do they put the phones? Where do they put this control? Where do they put that volume control? And you could do it any way you wanted, but it's all custom for the talent. And Howard's looking at it and says, well, Joe, what do you think? Do you think the console should go here or the volume control? And Mike, what do you think about this? And Susan, how do you feel about putting the module here? And he asked each of them what they thought of what he wanted. What was their opinion of how Howard Stern should set up his control board? And they answered, now, Howard knew exactly how he wanted his control board set up. There was no doubt in my mind. He knew exactly where he wanted each component, but he also knew that if he asked their opinion and got their opinion and had their input, they would do anything for him forever. And he was right. Howard, sorry you're getting all of this crap. It's ridiculous. Walter Sterling, the other side of midnight.

0: I'm so hungry. I could eat a slow burn relationship where we think we're just friends, but we actually fall in love and get married and have like 5 dogs. And maybe there can also be sex.
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0: The Other Side of Midnight with Walter Sterling.
1: Hey, Walter Sterling. This is your cousin Breezy. Listen, I think that it's time that you took a little break. So I'm going to play a song that I actually introduced years ago. So, Walter, hit the trail, and I'll take care of business.

0: Actually, I hope everybody enjoyed that song. That was a lot of fun. And if you want more of that, you can join me on Saturday from 6 to 10 o'clock. Now, there's one problem right now. Where's Walter? Walter? Oh, there he is. Here's Walter.
1: Sophia A., Drew S., Robert Young, Michael Leon, Jonathan Quick, welcome. These are the Midnight Misfits. Keith Mortensen, Mark Zaza, Kathy M., these are the Midnight Misfits. We're a very exclusive club. We're a group of remarkable people who know that this is the right time of day to be working. It's the right time of day to be drawing, writing, cleaning up the airport, the train station, the subways. God help anybody in New York City who had to deal with the subways yesterday in the swamp. 2-3 feet of water at many subway stations because the drains were not cleaned. Those subway stations are made for torrential rain. Our sewer system in the city of New York is made for torrential rain. It knows how to handle it. It was designed for it. Not a secret. It's an island. Manhattan is an island. All of those things were factored in many times over by grown-ups. And then when it rains, the water drains out. Well, yesterday, there were parts of Soho, the highest rent in the city, which will never cease to amaze me, that had not been cleaned out in a very long time. And as a result, water backed up to 2-3 feet high at major intersections. But sometimes, the people who live there, citizens of the city, would take brooms, hose, whatever they needed to do to clear out those sewers. And you know what happened? Immediately, the water started going down. That was the problem. You could see the intersections becoming dry the minute a citizen cleared out the sewers and the drains. Why did that have to happen? Where was the sanitation department? Those annoying street sweepers, I can't say it, the annoying street sweepers that go around the city screwing up your car. I haven't seen them in a very long time. What happened to them? The street sweepers, what happened to them? The crew cost too much. There were cutbacks. I don't understand. But the result is terrible flooding. Imagine living in a basement apartment and the floods come. Last year, 2 years ago, two people died in their basement apartment because the water pressure outside their door was such they couldn't open their door. They were trapped in their basement apartment. The basement apartment filled up with water, and they died. That's all because the street sweepers and the city did not clean the streets, did not clear the gutters of garbage. No cleaning, garbage, people die. Walter Sterling, The Other Side of Midnight, Red Apple Audio Networks.
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5: I'm Brandon Eisen. The U.S. military says it's now completed an 11th straight night of strikes on Iran as attacks across the Middle East overshadowed diplomatic efforts in Pakistan to salvage an interim ceasefire deal that has collapsed. U.S. Central Command said targets included aircraft hangars and drone storage sites. At the White House, President Trump questioned by reporters on peace talks.
6: You don't know anything.
7: So what, talks are
6: you know
7: still
6: something
7: possible,
6: that I don't know? Do you know something I don't know?
7: Well, tell us.
6: I will tell you, they want to desperately meet. And until they're ready to meet in a meaningful way, we have no interest.
5: Before the latest strikes, Iran's interior minister visited Pakistan, a key mediator in the conflict, seeking to revamp diplomacy, but it was still unclear what new arrangement might be reached to end the war, which lately has become a battle for control over the Strait of Hormuz, a waterway vital to world energy supplies. With nearly 20,000 wildfire personnel assigned to large fires nationally, more than 10,000 firefighters are centered in the Pacific Northwest battling fires that now cover more than 700,000 acres. Fire officials say they are now maxing out at preparedness level 5 for the first time in nearly 2 years. Major complexes such as the Hay Creek Fire at 112,000 acres and Roe Creek Fire at 143,000 continue to prompt evacuations. Lightning and high winds in the forecast are predicted to only increase the danger from fires recently sparked by a storm that brought more than 2,000 lightning strikes. Tropical Storm Bertha continues moving across the Gulf of Mexico, with heavy rain, winds, rip currents, and storm surges expected in the region as it moves along the northern Gulf Coast. National Hurricane Center's Deputy Director Jamie Rome.
7: The storm is experiencing what we call northerly shear, where there's strong winds to the north that are pushing all of that shower and thunderstorm activity to the south.
5: Alabama, Mississippi, and Louisiana now bracing for coastal flooding. New Orleans Mayor Helena Moreno told residents of her city that the worst of the storm will be offshore, but that residents should still prepare. Sandbags are being distributed. A Memphis family grieves following the death of 3-year-old Joseph Martinez, made all the worse by news that the boy was allegedly killed by his father, Saul Martinez, in a custody dispute on Sunday. Loved ones gathering at a local park to remember Joseph, who was described as being full of light and joy. Chelsea Jones is a close friend of the boy's grandmother.
8: He was great. He was a 3-year-old full of energy and personality. He was amazing. He was amazing little boy.
5: The father is now in custody on charges that include first-degree murder and abuse of a corpse. Republican primary voters in Arizona have chosen U.S. Representative Andy Biggs by a landslide as their nominee to take on Democrat Governor Katie Hobbs in the November election. The fierce ally of President Trump beat out Representative David Schweikert, whose Arizona first congressional seat was up for grabs. Ex-NFL player Jay Feely gaining the voters' nomination for that race. This is the Worldwide.

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1: This is, again, the type of situation where it pays off to be aggressive and proactive.
0: The council is also expected to host an oversight hearing in September to address the city's response. Meanwhile, health officials believe the source of the outbreak that has infected 76 people so far has been eliminated. A New York City man has been identified as one of the American service members killed over the weekend in the Middle East. The Department of Defense announcing that Sergeant Angel Rampersad of Ozone Park was killed during an Iranian attack on a U.S. airbase in Jordan on Friday. He previously had been designated as whereabouts unknown. This confirmation brings the death toll to 18 U.S. service members killed since the start of the war in February. Nearly 100 American service members have been injured this month alone in Iranian attacks. 77 WABC weather forecast, overnight showers likely, possible thunderstorms, cloudy otherwise with a low of 73. Later on, a chance of more showers and thunderstorm activity after 2 p.m., sunshine otherwise with a high of 83. Partly cloudy toward the evening with a low of 66. I'm Brandon Eisen for 77 WABC News.
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0: It's a live radio show. That means you and I can talk. I have a phone number. You ready? 800-848-9222. Love Island. You watch Love Island, right? I know
1: you
0: did.
1: Do you guys remember the messy breakup between former Love Island USA stars Kenny Rodriguez and Janae Craig? Well, Kenny is finally addressing the racist text message controversy, and now Janae and Cordell Beckham are firing back. So Kenny opened up about the split during a recent appearance on the Journey podcast, where he confirmed the text messages were leaked from a private conversation with a friend after he and Janae called it quits. He says he takes full accountability for what he wrote, but insisted the leaked messages don't reflect who he is. During the interview, Kenny was asked whether any of his fellow Islanders reached out to check on him after the controversy, and he mentioned Cordell by name.
2: Did anyone from the season reach out? Any of the guys?
3: Yeah, Cordell reached out to me, and that's the one person that I have the utmost respect for.
1: Well, it looks like Cordell wasn't too happy about this because he took to his Instagram story to set the record straight, writing, "We not gonna get on how you sat on that podcast and lied the entire time, but what we not gonna do is lie like I condone anything you did slash said. After you called me, I got on that and we haven't spoke since." He proceeds to shout out his sis Janae, saying, "Love you for life, girl, and keep my name out your mouth. I don't with you, bro." Then, of course, Janae entered the chat, posting her own response on her Instagram story.
4: To the person who thought it was a good idea to send me a cease and desist and then go on a whole podcast and make up straight lies, very ballsy of you. How insane. But if you want to play, let's play. I think you should give me permission to drop all the text messages. Why don't we start there?
1: Safe to say,

0: The drama between the former Love Island USA couple is far from over.
1: There are certain things you don't want dad to do. Now, it's wrong, but there are certain things you don't want dad to do.
2: What are you complaining about?
3: You're cleaning.
2: I know. That's a good thing, right? I wish someone else would help clean.
3: There are a million just regular things that need to be cleaned. The dishes, the bathtub,
4: the clothes,
3: your basket, the laundry room. But you're over here cleaning the top of the trip.
2: I was dusting. I was dusting. It was very dusty.
4: Are you our house lady?
2: Yes.
3: The things that actually need to be picked up are not being picked up. You are doing the most unconventional things, like last week, cleaning the cracks of the floor.
2: They had to get done.
3: You get in the cleaning frenzy.
4: And then you complain that you don't have the time for your job.
2: Hey, put your pockets inside your pants there, bro.
4: They're so tight.
2: You're just growing like a weed, aren't you?
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6: Mom, I want to be an artist when I grow up.
7: Bridge, what did you just say to me? Are you out of your mind? My oldest son, who I raised on my own sweat and tears, wants to paint pictures instead of making money. You will go to medical school or law school, and you will do your art on the weekends in the dark where the neighbors can't see you.
6: But it's what makes me most happy. I want to follow my passion.
7: Bridge, stop it right now before your father hears you. Passion does not pay the maintenance fees on a Manhattan apartment, and it certainly does not buy groceries. You will monetize your misery like the rest of us, and you can paint your little pictures after you finish your residency.
6: Goodbye, Mom.
1: Walter Sterling, Other Side of Midnight, You and I Can Talk. There used to be... You know, usually when people on the radio say, well, it used to be, they get nostalgic. I have no nostalgia. I do not think for one second that things used to be better. Things did not used to be better. Some things may have been interesting. Ask a black person if things used to be better in the 50s or 60s. That'll sort of shut down that conversation. Ask doctors if things used to be better, especially pediatricians. Ask them if things were better in the 50s and 60s. You're not going to get an answer, but there were also much scarier things going on, much scarier things that we should not romanticize.
8: Back in 2023, there was a series of videos that went viral on media, and these videos were captured in the Peruvian Amazon. Chaotic scene in which the villagers were running around screaming, saying, we're being assaulted by aliens, and they were using the term pelacara, which is face peeler. I had to go down there to investigate a particular incident, which was the attempted abduction of a 15-year-old girl. And she told me one evening she was in her backyard, and she bent over to pick up the fruit. She felt a wind at her back, and she looked up to see what was generating this wind, and she saw this person dressed in black body armor flying on a disc, and then he landed next to her and he grabbed her from behind. He put his hand over her mouth. Another one lands in front of her and he grabs her legs, and then they took out a long tube, and this had a cream in it, and the guy that was holding her mouth from behind, he started to smear this cream all over her face. And as he was doing it, the guy in front said, be careful, be careful, don't put too much because you're going to ruin the flesh. After they applied this stuff to her face, they take out laser scalpel and they begin to make an incision under her jawline, and she starts to struggle, and as they're beginning to cut, starts to freak out, and she gets her hand underneath the helmet of the guy behind her, and she starts to lift up on the helmet. He gets agitated and he freaks out a little bit, and they drop her. She lets out a blood-curdling scream. Her brother and a group of other villagers come running instantly, and Talia, before she passed out, she said that the assailant said, let's go, we got to get out of here. And then one of them said, no, we can't just leave her here.
1: Face peelers. Did you hear this story? There were face peelers, alien face peelers, that captured women and took off their faces with lightsabers.
9: Well, how about this? The lightsaber used by Darth Vader in Star Wars has sold at auction for a record $3.6 million U.S. That is nearly $5 million Canadian. This is the most expensive prop sold in the franchise's history, in fact.
10: We were able to work out not only which character used it, but exactly how it's used. And you can see the small steel post that comes out of the top of it here. That's how they actually mounted the blade on it.
9: The cursed medallion as well that Keira Knightley wore in Pirates of the Caribbean, Indiana Jones's bullwhip, and Michael Keaton's Batman suit are among 1,000 iconic movie items and costumes up for grabs at an auction in Los Angeles.
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1: I love this clip. John Coleman was the founder of the Weather Channel. He was the first weatherman on Good Morning America. He became famous at WLS-TV in Chicago. He was quite the character. He did not believe in... just listen to it.
12: Thank you for being here.
13: It's nice to be on CNN. Hello to all your viewers. I resent you calling me a denier. That is a word meant to put me down. I'm a skeptic about climate change. I was the founder of the Weather Channel, not the co-founder.
12: And I'm glad you did, because I am addicted to the Weather Channel. I watch a lot of cable news.
13: Now, hold on just a minute. I'm not done. CNN has taken a very strong position on global warming that it is a consensus. Well, there is no consensus in science. Science isn't a vote. Science is about facts. And if you get down to the hard, cold facts, there's no question about it. Climate change is not happening. There is no significant man-made global warming now. There hasn't been any in the past, and there's no reason to expect any in the future. There's a whole lot of baloney, and I regret it's become political instead of scientific, but the science is on my side.
12: I don't think we're going to come to a conclusion about the topic right here. What I do wonder,
13: allow it to happen on CNN. But I'm happy that I got on the air and got a chance to talk to your viewers. Hello, everybody. No global warming.
12: What I do wonder is, when you see the government, when you see NASA, when you see other institutions say that 97% of climate scientists agree, do you think they're making it up? What I don't understand is how you square that.
13: Well, that's a manipulated figure, and let me explain it to you. The government puts out about $2.5 billion directly for climate research every year. It only gives that money to scientists who will produce scientific results that support the global warming hypothesis. They don't have any choice. If you're going to get the money, you got to support their position. Therefore, 97% of the scientific reports published support global warming. Why? Because those are the ones the government pays for, and that's where the money is. That doesn't make it true. That only makes it bought and paid for. The money goes in circles.
12: I'm not a scientist, so I'm not going to try to refute you on the facts.
13: That's the truth.
12: I'll simply say that the vast majority...
13: Please stand back from this issue and let the two sides be on the air.
1: The great shift, this shift, when you and I work. Why? Well, they're not here. The 5 a.m. club people, they're not here. The most terrifying book I've seen in years is called The 5 a.m. Club. This is about this woman, this annoying lean-in woman, who believes that we should get up at 5 a.m. You and I know that we should get sort of tired at 5 a.m. and go to sleep at 8 or 9, because all night we're not bothered. We're not annoyed by HR, the finance guys. No finance guys up now. No. They'll be up in about a half hour. We can almost feel them waking up. And what are they doing when they wake up? They pour out of their cocoons, out of their coffins, and come up with ways to torture us with new rules. They always have new rules. Never do the 5 a.m. people say, you know, you guys are doing great. No. The 5 a.m. people think we should all get up at 5 a.m. We should all be vegetarians. We should all listen to NPR. I am proud to say to you that in my lifetime, I have listened to maybe 40 minutes of NPR. And what I heard was enough to make me sick as a broadcaster, not because of their political points of view, I could care less, but because of the way they deliver their political points of view, like this. Today, in Slovakia, many of the native people had to walk 18 miles to get fresh water. Oh my God. Who could listen to this?
14: Is that too hot? Is that mic too hot?
1: There you go. I don't know who could listen to it, but I do know that it's disgusting and horrible. One of the interesting things I have learned about alternative history, fascinated by, is that the bells in the cathedrals were not to call you to service. Apparently, the bells in the cathedral had healing powers and also motivational powers. 10 minutes of those bells every other hour, once an hour at noon every day, could inspire the population of that community to be happy, to be more productive, to be romantic. The resonance of those bells was powerful. There are many who believe that what the Egyptian pyramids were, on the Giza Plateau, there wasn't just two or three pyramids. There weren't just three. There were about 30 over a couple miles. And you could look at the way they were, that you could travel from pyramid to pyramid to pyramid and become healed, that each of them gave off a different resonance. Each pyramid had a different tone.
15: I want to stay with the opera for a moment, because I think the opera is where this becomes most visible and most poignant. The great opera houses of the 19th century are sonic instruments. This is not metaphor. The acousticians who have studied them, the engineers and researchers who have gone in with measurement equipment and emerged somewhat baffled, describe them in terms that almost sound like reverse engineering an artifact.
1: The bells that those cathedrals used to have were huge, big, carefully tuned, custom-made to work with each other, attached to an organ, again, custom-built for that cathedral. Those bells, the great bells of the great cathedrals in America, most of them were taken out in the 1930s and 40s. Most of them were taken down, and we were told a very big lie. The lie was that they needed to be melted down to make weapons. Yeah, that's right, to be taken down to make weapons. That isn't why they were taken down. They were replaced with other bells and loudspeakers that were used to, again, manipulate the population, to make us angry and annoyed and agitated and compel young men in those communities to go to war, to sign up to go to war. That's what audio can also do. I'm Walter Sterling, and this is the Red Apple Audio Networks.
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17: 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I'm Yana Derulis for the Worldwide News Network. Big news for men's health. The FDA is proposing to lift long-standing restrictions on testosterone therapy, saying the science no longer supports keeping millions of men from treatment that could really, genuinely help them. And today's easiest health win, just 5 minutes of stretching, better circulation, and a calmer mind, and a body that's going to thank you for it. Your health matters. Now go take care of it. I'm Yana Derulis for the Worldwide News Network.
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2: Jane in Milwaukee, congratulations. You're on the other side of midnight. I don't know which side that is.
3: I asked Milwaukee, Wisconsin.
2: Milwaukee, a great city. It's, you know what happened to me in Milwaukee? You'll appreciate. I'm going to tell you what happened to me in Milwaukee. This is an amazing story. I'm in Milwaukee a couple years ago when I wore a suit to work. I don't wear one anymore. When I wore a suit to work and I was in Milwaukee, I had a lunch meeting. My flight was at 6. Around 2:30, I was done. I had no more to do. I had 4 hours to kill. I'm in Milwaukee. I'm thinking, what do you do in Milwaukee? You go bowling. You go bowling.
3: Oh.
2: I went to a bowling alley at 2:30 in Milwaukee. The man behind the counter looked at me and said, at 3:30, you have to be done. I'm like,
3: oh, dear.
2: Okay, 3:30, I had to be done. It was like one of those 100-lane bowling alleys that you only have in Milwaukee where they serve beer and nuts, and that's it. I go into the bowling alley, 100 lanes, but it's 2:30 in the afternoon. There's nobody there. I'm like, great. And he warned me. He said, at 3:30, you must go. I'm like, okay. I'm bowling. I'm doing okay. I'm eating nuts. I don't like beer. But again, there was nothing else to drink. I'm bowling. And I had been on leagues. I was pretty good. I may still be, but it's been a while. Anyway, I'm bowling. And at 3:25, he said, you got to be out at 3:30. At 3:25, listen to this, Jane.
3: Mm-hmm.
2: Every door of that bowling alley slammed open. It just freaking slammed open. All the doors slammed open. And the largest women I have ever seen in my life came through those doors, came to lanes, knew exactly which lane they were supposed to be at, came on lane after lane after lane. They occupied the lanes. And the minute they got to the lane, they started bowling. And I had to get out of their way fast because they could have eaten me. They could have eaten me. And it was the first. And Jane, you know what it was, right?
3: Not really. I'm 70. I wanted to ask you something.
2: All right, but let me finish. I'm telling a story.
3: All right.
2: Jane,
3: okay,
2: Jane,
3: okay.
2: I'm telling a story.
3: I'm telling a story.
2: Let me finish the story.
3: All right.
2: Every lane was occupied by the largest women I'd ever seen in my life, and they are bowling. It was a cash league. This was cash leagues. These were women bowling for food and rent. They were all on cash leagues. They were all looking to make a couple thousand dollars at the end of the season. This was a key way. This was their side hustle, and there was no messing with them. There was no messing with these women. Jane, you know these women. You're from Milwaukee. Now, what did you want to talk about?
3: Oh, did you ever hear of a guy named Monty Rock from years ago, a singer? He died back in February. I wondered if you could play the song Dance, Dance, Dance. He used to be a singer. He used to be on Johnny Carson's show and Michael Douglas. You ever hear of him? I hope.
2: Jane, for you, we've heard of him. And tomorrow, Jane, for you, we will play one of his songs, okay?
3: Yeah, maybe Dance, Dance, Dance. See, I don't remember everything. I was just a kid back then. I'm 70 now. I'm retired. I've been retired for a year now, and it feels good.
2: Well, Jane, you deserve to retire. What'd you retire from?
3: Cleaning at Pottawatomie. I cleaned there for 19 years, second shift, the power shift, they call it, when the business was usually busy like crazy. Oh, golly.
2: Well, that's a hard job. You've earned your retirement. I hope you're doing absolutely nothing every day.
3: Not much. You got that right. How did you know?
2: Because you've earned it, Jane. And congratulations for having a retirement in Milwaukee. Thanks for listening to my bowling story about Milwaukee. 800-848-9222. 800-848-9222 with Walter Sterling. But it was terrifying. When those women came through those doors in that bowling alley in Milwaukee, they didn't know I was there. I was invisible to them. I had nothing to do with them. They were having nothing at all to do with me.
4: In case you haven't noticed, I'm weird. I'm a weirdo. I don't fit in, and I don't want to fit in. Have you ever seen me without this stupid hat on? That's weird.
5: I want to stay with the opera for a moment, because I think the opera is where this becomes most visible and most poignant. The great opera houses of the 19th century are sonic instruments. This is not metaphor. The acousticians who have studied them, the engineers and researchers who have gone in with measurement equipment and emerged somewhat baffled, describe them in terms that almost sound like reverse engineering an artifact.
2: This is on the list of things that today we don't know how to build. The opera houses, the Venice opera houses, 1700s, we don't really know how to build them. We don't know how they were built. There's always this discussion about how technology advances, the ability to do things gets better and better. Nobody knows how to create a Stradivarius violin. Nobody knows how to do it. No one has ever duplicated a Stradivarius violin. No one knows how to duplicate the grand opera houses. And apparently, the key of these instruments and that music from the 1700s have not been duplicated. Apparently, the chords have changed. And tomorrow, you and I will find out more about how music changed from the old world to today. Many of the things that you and I think we know or are focused on, through a conspiracy, purposely destroyed. Why would people purposely build post offices, train stations in the 1700s and 1800s that by 1900 had to be destroyed? Wait a minute. Those post offices of the 1900s, remember, these were for sorting mail, sorting paper. Why did they need 25-foot-high ceilings? Why did they need those grand staircases to go up one flight that were totally out of scale for humans, humans like you and me, but seemed to be in scale for giants, giants? What happened? The mud floods? A reset in 1850? What happened? I'm Walter Sterling. It's 30 minutes past the hour, and you and I are listening on WGN in Chicago.
6: If I wanted to destroy everyone's health, here's exactly what I would do. I would make everyone pay extra for the food that is not sprayed with disease-causing chemicals.
2: This is pretty interesting. If you wanted to make a population sick, and I don't know why you'd want to, but if you wanted to make a population sick, if that was your plan, in order to profit from illness, this is what you'd do.
6: If I wanted to destroy everyone's health, here is exactly what I would do. I would make everyone pay extra for the food that is not sprayed with disease-causing chemicals. I would dump toxins into the water that everyone drinks. I'd invest loads of money into making and marketing hormone-disrupting perfumes, makeup, skincare, shampoos. I would get girls on birth control as early as possible. I'd get kids and adults alike to spend hours and hours a day sat down at their desks staring at a screen under artificial light. I'd make everyone believe that the sun is harmful and to either avoid it entirely or, if they are going to go in it, slather themselves with chemicals. I would put 5G towers near schools and generally where people live and work. I'd convince them that their symptoms are lifelong and the solution is a pill. I would make most clothing out of petrochemicals and plastics and other things, and then make them wash those clothes with more chemicals. I'd make everyone believe that it's totally okay for children to make decisions to have life-changing surgeries in the name of changing their gender. I'd normalize stress, glorify burnout, and make rest feel lazy. I would spray the skies so even the air isn't actually clean. I'd make every baby have foreign shots in their body within the first few hours and weeks of their lives. I'd make men and women dislike each other and make corn free. The music that I would make popular are things to do with vanity, money, fame, toxic relationships, drugs, alcohol. I'd modify and release a bunch of tigs that makes people allergic to red meat and then sell them the solution. And I'd make all of this feel completely normal, and if you're to question any of it, you're labeled crazy or a conspiracy theorist. That's what I would do. Have I missed
7: the
6: anything?
7: Following Saturday, they went fishing together. By now, they were using first names. Ralph said it was more friendly. Jimmy hadn't enjoyed himself so much in a long time. Then during lunch, Ralph showed him some pornographic pictures. Jimmy knew he shouldn't be interested, but, well, he was curious. What Jimmy didn't know was that Ralph was sick, a sickness that was not visible like smallpox, but no less dangerous and contagious, a sickness of the mind. You see, Ralph was a homosexual, a person who demands an intimate relationship with members of their own sex. But by now, Jimmy felt a fondness for Ralph, and they continued to go places together. Ralph was generous and took Jimmy many interesting places and did many nice things for him. He bought presents and even gave him money, but payments were expected in return. You see, Jimmy hadn't recognized Ralph's approach soon enough. When Ralph first asked Jimmy to go fishing alone, he should have discussed it with his parents or teacher. Finally, Jimmy told his parents, and they reported it to the juvenile authorities. Ralph was arrested, and Jimmy was released on probation in the custody of his parents.
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2: Eddie, welcome to the other side of midnight. Eddie, why are you calling us now?
9: Well, there's a lot of reasons. I just returned from Orem, Utah, for one.
2: You got to talk into the phone, Eddie. You got to talk into the phone, Eddie.
9: Can you hear me? Can you hear me?
2: Talk into the phone, Ed. Don't talk on a speaker.
9: I'm not on a speaker. I'm on a headset.
2: That's worse. Talk into the phone. Disconnect the Bluetooth. Bluetooth, bad for AM radio.
9: There is no Bluetooth. How's that? Better?
2: No.
9: Okay.
2: I just talk into the phone. Disconnect all that crap and talk into your cell phone.
9: Do you want to hear about Charlie Kirk? And you want to hear about Frank Turek and the fact that Charlie Kirk was never taken to the hospital?
2: Yes, but
9: he was
2: now
9: never
2: I can
9: taken
2: hear you. Eddie.
9: Tim Pinocchio.
2: Hey.
9: Hospital.
2: My show. You got to talk. You're talking into the phone. Now I can hear you. So, yes, now I want to hear about Charlie Kirk.
9: These guys are such imposters. Charlie Ooh. Kirk was murdered.
2: Who are the imposters?
9: The people who took him.
2: Yeah.
9: Frank Turek. Okay. And this is incredible. And Brian Harpole. Brian Harpole did an interview on the Sean Ryan Show, this podcast.
2: I don't know who that is. Why would I care who
9: Good.
2: I don't know who that is.
9: Exactly.
2: Well,
9: why would you bring up their name?
2: Why would you say their name?
9: Well, because...
2: You're going to say my name on his show? You're going to say my name on his podcast?
9: No, he doesn't. Come on, he's not as good as you.
2: I've never heard of these people. I love it when people call me up and say, well, on this one's podcast, I don't listen to podcasts. I listen to radio. I'm on the radio. I talk about radio. Why would people refer to podcasts when they're talking to Walter Sterling?
9: I'm asking you to give me 1 minute for tomorrow.
2: You can have two.
9: You
2: can have two.
9: All right. Thank you. That's very generous.
2: I am.
9: So I was at Utah Valley State University in Orem, Utah, which is about 60 miles from Salt Lake City. It's the last place where Charlie Kirk was. I walked the grounds. I sat in the lobby of Tomongos, I think that's how you pronounce this. It's very long, it's Indian name, hospital where Charlie Kirk was supposedly taken. I went to go verify Brian Harpole and Frank Turek and their stories that they've given on multiple outlets. Let me tell you, there is a complete and total impossibility for anything, and I'm going to do this tomorrow on your show. There is zero chance that there's a 30-06 that took out, one, Charlie Kirk. Two, there is zero chance that he was ever taken to that hospital. No chance. Brian Harpole and Frank Turek never took Charlie Kirk to that hospital. I walked those grounds. Impossible to make that shot. This guy was taken wherever he was taken, never to be seen again.
2: Who was taken? Charlie Kirk. Yeah, Charlie Kirk was taken.
9: His microphone exploded.
2: Yeah, I believe that.
9: On his chest. He wasn't Nothing happened. All these people scattered. We've got line by line. Believe Candace Owens. Believe her, because she is onto it, and many, many other people are onto it. And I'm going to talk about that step by step as to why Charlie Kirk was never taken to a hospital.
2: When and where are you going to talk about that?
9: On the greatest overnight show in the history of radio, Walter Sterling, The Other Side of Midnight, tomorrow.
2: What time are you going to do that?
9: You tell me. I don't control the show. You're the showman.
2: Tomorrow night at 2.
9: There you go. We've got
2: tomorrow morning at 2 a.m. Eddie Aragon, thank you for your, guerrilla attack on the show.
9: I walked the grounds, Walter. I walked the entire grounds.
2: I want to hear about it. Tomorrow night at 2. Thanks for calling in. 800-848-9222. 800-848. It's thrilling when broadcasters randomly call the show and announce that they're booked. I'm like, oh, okay, yeah. But that's Eddie Aragon. He lives within a stone's throw of Zorro Ranch in New Mexico. He knows more about conspiracy theories than pretty much anybody, because he lives near Jeffrey Epstein's ranch. And people who worked on Jeffrey Epstein's ranch in New Mexico let him know what was going on. They were scared of what was going on. Eddie's a broadcaster in New Mexico, and they called him up and told him stuff. And he's got it. Now we have new information about Charlie Kirk and how Charlie Kirk was murdered. I never believed somebody could get that shot. That was a hell of a shot. And one time, that was a hell of a shot. I always thought, wait a minute, what's that thing on his lapel? What is that? Oh, it's a lapel microphone, which I suspect was a gun, was what killed him. That would be my hunch. One of our favorite conspiracy theories. 40 past the hour. Welcome to The Other Side of Midnight. I have a website. It's waltersterlingshow.com. I have an email, walter.sterling@wabcradio. Now, even more exciting, in today's New York Post, which you can see online, if you go to New York Post Reader, you can see the New York Post. And today there is an ad for my show, for The Other Side of Midnight, and all of the other people who are on late at night, Dominic Carter, Dr. Sky, Steve Cates, who's a great guy, and Jake Novak, who's an amazing broadcaster, comes on at 5 o'clock on WABC in New York. And you can hear all of this on the 77 WABC app and on many fine stations on our network. I mention this because, not because you need to be referred to an ad in the New York Post, but because you need to be referred to an ad in the New York Post. 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I was talking to my friend Harry Valentine today. This is amazing. Get this. We used to program a Standards, an American catalog, American songbook radio station in San Francisco, which got up to a 5 share, which is huge in radio. It was the number one music station in Northern California, an AM music station in the 90s. Not in the 1810s, in the 90s. It had a 5.4 share, Ben. It was huge. And it was the number one music station in Northern California. How did that happen? Well, among other things, it bought advertising on a competing station owned by a different company. 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And if you're selling advertising, you'd better buy advertising, or else where's your credibility? 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Well, we learned a lot tonight. Coming up, we're going to talk to Michelle Gibson, the expert on alternative history, an actual researcher, not some nutcase. I'm Walter Sterling. The greatest gift you and I can receive is a request for help.
0: The Other Side of Midnight with Walter Sterling. Celebrating 250 years of America, highlighting moments in history. Here's Jake Novak.
10: 1954, the most prestigious group of American universities is formed when the presidents of the eight Ivy League schools agreed to universal rules governing not academics, but athletics. One of the new league's members, the University of Pennsylvania, had upset its traditional East Coast rivals in the late 40s when it opted to build a big-time football program complete with a national TV contract. But then Harvard, Yale, Princeton, and the other schools told Penn they would have to choose to eliminate athletic scholarships entirely or lose the academic cachet of becoming an Ivy school. Penn chose the scholarly route, and Ivy League sports competition officially began in 1956. Varsity sports are still a big part of life on Ivy campuses, but the days of Rose Bowls and Heisman trophies are long gone.
0: If you missed Rita Cosby, here's what you missed.
11: So let's get this straight. This judge first ordered his release from a detention center in Pennsylvania so he could roam around freely, and now is saying that ICE cannot re-detain him. What is going on with these activist judges? It comes after one earlier this week, another one, saying that the National Guard should not be under the authority of the federal government in California, that it should be under the authority of Gavin Newsom. These are rogue judges. They have clearly activist agendas. And for the judge to come out and say that Kilmar Abrego Garcia cannot be re-detained, even if it's right there in your face, too bad. We are going to block you tooth and nail.
0: Rita Cosby, weeknights at 10.
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1: The Other Side of Midnight is brought to life by producers Matt Blaze and Pete Bellotti. 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On-air contributors, James Parker, Peter Thiel, Vic Ferrari, Thea Landon, Ross Coulthart, Father James Drucker, Spook Edward Jones, Eddie Aragon, Cousin Bruce Morrow, and Dave Scott, a Canadian. Musical director, Lee Harris. Top-tier voice talent, Robert Clotworthy. Can't happen without him, Charles Van Zandt. 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
2: Michelle Gibson is an expert on alternative history, a researcher, an academic, not a whack job. This is somebody who studies what she's going to say, has footnotes, ladies and gentlemen, footnotes. Michelle Gibson, welcome to The Other Side of Midnight. Thank you, Michelle.
3: Well, thank you for having me on, Walter.
2: Now, Michelle just went through 3 weeks that you may have gone through of a sick cat, and there's nothing more important than getting a sick cat well. And I'm glad you've reported that your cat is feeling better, and good for you. I have three cats and one that seems to hang around outside. So I understand this pressure. Before we go to the subject I want to talk about, please give the name of your website.
3: My website is piercingtheveilofillusion.com. That's my main blog, and I also make videos for my blog posts on put them on YouTube.
2: And the name of the YouTube channel?
3: @MichelleGibson8946.
2: @MichelleGibson8946. I want to talk about what Nikola Tesla was working on through most of his life, which was the distribution of free energy. But he was very clear about it. He said that it was not his idea, that it already existed, that it had already been done. And I'd like you to talk a little bit about North America, free energy, and what the heck happened to free energy as I'm looking at my $800 electric bill.
3: Well, unfortunately, I think those behind what we call the New World Order decided that free energy wasn't what they wanted. They wanted to charge us for it. I think that's what happened. And, you know, they were pretty slick about it and didn't tell us anything about the pre-existing free energy grid that was worldwide. And we live and work around this original infrastructure. It's all been given different attributions in terms of who built it, whether it's railroad or streetcar or subway or buildings, massive buildings that we're told were built, say, like in the early 1900s, or at times when we're also told that we did not have high technology. We had more of a low technology, and yet we're still building this incredible infrastructure and architecture. And my research has been along what would be called ley lines. And I think the ley lines were part and parcel of this original energy grid, cities and places all over the earth that are in alignment with each other perfectly, geometrically, with each other, with how they're oriented, how they were built, what's going on in the heavens, full moons, solstices, equinoxes, so everything's all lining up with regards to what we would consider ancient, like pyramids and stone circles, all the way through to modern times. And so, like, for example, there's a phenomenon called Manhattan Hinge, where the rising sun is perfectly lined up with the street grid of Manhattan during the summer solstice and winter solstice. Everything lined up perfectly. And energy didn't come from the sources that we are most familiar with. That came later. It would have come from what I'm finding, hydroelectric power. Cathedrals weren't originally for worship. they were part of this infrastructure. Bell towers, organs were instruments that were utilized by the system because it appears that things were attuned to frequency, harnessing energy from the ether. That technology was known, so that's more than likely what Tesla was referring to. If you look into the history of Wardenclyffe Tower, which was supposedly built by him, I would think it was pre-existing. But it's interesting because it's on Long Island. It's not far from Brookhaven National Laboratory. It's not far from Montauk at the eastern end of Long Island, where the Montauk Project was allegedly held. It's all concentrated there at that end of Long Island. And there's also a mirror of CERN at Brookhaven. So there is a particle accelerator there that's on the scale of CERN at Brookhaven National Laboratory. And I think particle accelerators in the original civilization were very important. I think it explains a lot about how this energy was conducted and how things were built. So yeah, there was this whole free energy system that I think got blown out. I think there was a deliberately caused cataclysm that destroyed this original civilization and allowed it to be covered up so effectively so that we would know nothing about it.
2: That tower that Tesla built, and you're not so sure he built it, who did?
3: It would have been part of, I would say it would have been part of the original civilization. But if you look up Wardenclyffe Tower, you'll see that, so there's a lot of stuff going on with J.P. Morgan, and he was one of the prime movers during that time, financier of these corporations and mergers. So General Electric and that whole competition that was supposedly going on between Tesla and Westinghouse. But that Tesla Science Center, what was left of it, burned down like within the last couple of years. So that's something that typically happens to a lot of this original infrastructure, is it just gets burned out or destroyed in some way, shape, or form. But my take on it at this point, after doing years of research, is I don't trust what our narrative tells us. And, you know, Tesla was saying it didn't come from him. I would say he was probably building on this earlier technology that we don't know anything about. I think there's more that we don't know about that's been lost than we can even imagine in terms of how this original civilization worked and what humanity was capable of.
2: Why do you think it was destroyed? And when was it destroyed?
3: I think it was destroyed within the last couple of hundred years. And a new narrative was superimposed over the ruins of the old Earth. And, you know, there's a lot of polarization around, well, is the Earth flat or is it a planet? Are we spinning around the sun, or is everything spinning around us? And I think a lot of the confusion comes from this new narrative that we were given to explain the world that we live in. And so again, I think we're looking at the last couple of hundred years, in my opinion, at the most. I don't think this happened thousands of years ago. I think it happened hundreds of years ago, because like I said, we're still living and working and using this original infrastructure, you know, thinking that it's relatively modern in our narrative, because that's what we've always been told. And I think it was done by evil beings that wanted Earth, that wanted creation, that came in and, you know, found a way in here. And I think that's what the new world is, that whole concept. I think there was an old world, and this is the new world in the image that they created. And it's for power and control. Ultimately,
2: Michelle Gibson, were there giants?
3: I believe so. I believe we were much bigger.
2: And why do you think they were eliminated?
3: I think they were eliminated when the civilization was destroyed. And I think it was destroyed through the energy grid. I think that the energy grid was targeted, and that is what blew everything out. Oh. And so you hear people talk about a mud flood. You hear people talk about meltology and melted buildings. My opinion is, and it's a working hypothesis. I mean, we're all kind of guessing at what happened here. What the heck happened here? But I think it was one event that caused multiple effects, and that when that happened, the giants were literally buried where they stood. Because there's a lot of newspaper articles, especially from the 19th century, where people were digging for a road or, you know, whatever, and they would find giant bones.
2: And then they took the giant bones to the Smithsonian, which denies they ever existed.
3: You start heading into the 20th century and the 21st century, and any word about giants, they want to classify as a hoax.
2: Right.
3: No, never happens.
2: Now,
3: so they've really clamped on the whole issue of giants.
2: Yeah. My question to you is, researching as much as you do, studying the old world rigorously and with the discipline you do, two or three questions that you have that you're going to work on next, two or three questions that as a researcher you plan to study next.
3: Well, I can tell you that subject that has my attention the most is how it truly appears that the land forms that we see today, the oceans that we see today, happened when this event happened that I'm talking about. And that if you look, I've been looking around all of the Great Lakes, and this is just one example, but there's so many things to be found just in that one region alone. You have a lot of marshes, marshlands. You have dunes. You have dunes all around Lake Michigan. Big dunes. You have swamps. You have wetlands. And the story is it's all natural. And you find historic trolley parks at these beaches or where there's swamps and wetlands now. There used to be infrastructure there. And I think all of that was created from the destruction of this grid, which brought us the world that we see today, what we see when we look at. But we don't know because we've always been told everything's natural.
2: Michelle Gibson, researcher on alternative history. Please share with us the name of your website once more.
3: piercingtheveilofillusion.com.
2: And the YouTube channel.
3: At Michelle Gibson, 8946.
2: Michelle Gibson at 8946. Always fascinating, always grateful that you do this, Michelle. Thank you very much for being on the other side of midnight. And the greatest gift that you and I can receive is a request for help.
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4: I'm Brandon Eisen.
5: I'll be going to Dover for something that I feel it's a great honor for me to do it.
4: President Trump plans to attend the dignified transfer today at Dover Air Force Base of four U.S. soldiers recently killed during the war with Iran in the Middle East. An administration official says three Army soldiers were killed in Iranian missile and drone attacks in Jordan, another killed in Iraq during the detonation of an Iranian drone. The remains will now be returned to their families. The total number of U.S. service members killed in the war with Iran now sits at 18. The Pentagon says that more than 100 U.S. service members have been wounded since the U.S. restarted its strikes against Iran earlier this month. The total injured in the war well above 400. News Nation's Corey Smith.
6: Department of War saying a vast majority of those injuries are minor concussions. We've heard a lot about missile and drone attacks on U.S. bases. Minor concussion, but that is still a brain injury. The spokesperson went on to say that about 96% of those service members who have been injured have returned to duty and are eager to get back in the fight.
7: Veterans call for end of this war right now.
4: A veteran protests the war in Iran as Secretary of Defense Pete Hegseth asks a Senate committee for $87 billion more for the fight.
6: This supplemental request serves two purposes: sustain our military readiness to meet this year's new demands, and accelerate critical capabilities to replace and augment those we have used in contingencies.
4: Illinois Senator Dick Durbin pressed Hegseth on why the Pentagon is seeking billions more when it reportedly still holds tens of billions in reserve. Hegseth firing back that his predecessor was neglectful with those funds.
6: I don't know what Lloyd Austin did for 4 years. I really don't.
8: Well, I'm sure
6: amount of neglect, the amount of stale thinking
8: now.
6: And bureaucracy, staggering when we took over. So one big beautiful bill gave us a chance to get caught back up.
8: Let me interrupt your speech for a minute, Mr. Secretary. It's my turn to ask questions.
4: U.S. Representative Andy Biggs, a Republican from Arizona, has won his party's nomination to run for the state's governor in November. The race pits him against incumbent Democrat Governor Katie Hobbs.
9: Thanks to everybody who gave time, treasure to help us win.
4: Ex-NFL player Jay Feely gains the GOP nomination to run for the first congressional seat that will be vacated by Representative David Schweikert, who lost his bid in the governor's race primary. Alexander Kolodin wins the Republican primary for Secretary of State, while the primary for Arizona Attorney General between Warren Peterson and Rodney Glassman is still too close to call. Amid the stomach-turning nationwide cyclospora outbreak, lawsuits that allege food poisoning are now being filed. Legal experts say that liability law gives filers an advantage in these types of cases, that in order to win, it need only show that they consumed the product at issue and that they were sickened by it. This is the Worldwide News Network.
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12: Yes, that's me. Good morning. It is Wednesday, July 22nd. Your forecast from the 77 WABC Weather Center. Clouds this morning, peaks of sunshine this afternoon, high 86. Tonight, overnight, a few clouds, low 66, and then Thursday, even nicer, sunny, high 85. If you are walking out the door with us right now, 73 and cloudy in Great Neck out on Long Island. It's 70 and cloudy in Bloomingdale over in New Jersey. And it's 73 and cloudy right outside our Midtown studios.
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12: Yes, Dorothy, that was a tornado that hit New Jersey. A town

0: the wind just came out of nowhere and it just was like going everywhere. I was inside and I just saw the storm like take off and it was crazy. The wind was like picking up, it came out of nowhere. I mean, this is the first time I've ever actually seen one, so it's crazy.
1: Yeah, the other tornado, Parsippany Troy's Hills, the Morris County Office of Emergency Management. Their 911 operators actually watched this twist.
2: The operators were all actually looking out the window at the time and did see the rotation. But we're certainly grateful that we didn't have the type of volume that we had on the last storm.
1: Yes, so there was damage to some homes, but again, no injuries. That's the good news. And then for everybody else, it was intense winds, flash flooding in Dover over in New Jersey. Drivers found themselves suddenly surrounded by high water yesterday.
3: Cars were starting to pull under the underpass and we realized something was wrong. We saw those trees down on top of those cars and slowed down.
1: Yeah, one of those funny moments. The CBS News senior transportation correspondent, he was on a plane coming to Newark Liberty, but it got diverted because of the tornado warnings yesterday, so he reported from the air.
4: Absolutely bruising day for flyers trying to get in and out of the Northeast. My flight to Newark is diverted to Philadelphia, in part, the captain says, because the Newark Tower was evacuated because of a potential tornado risk.
1: Yeah, so flash flooding, severe thunderstorms, they left two cars completely submerged in floodwaters up in Westchester today. This was underneath the Palmer Avenue overpass for the Bronx River Parkway, which seems to always get flooded, even if it's just a mild amount of rain. But this was a lot in a very short period of time.
5: I figured, like, this exact place is going to be flooded and everything. I saw some of the rubble on the roads and everything. So it's been hectic. Kind of expected it with, like, you know, the heavy rain.
1: Bronx River swelled past its banks, swallowed large portions of the roadway, the parkway. It seems to have all sort of moved away, left garbage, of course. Two cars trapped amid that. They were they saw the water just heading downstream faster than the traffic could escape to higher ground. Then in Yonkers, they were hit pretty hard yesterday as well. In fact, people were commenting about how hard the rain was falling. Well, again, just this short thing, this is what most people saw, very short period of time, really hard rain, really intense winds, and of course, they were worried about a tornado because we were all getting those tornado warnings yesterday.
6: Couldn't even see out the window. It was so heavy. Gutters were overflowing.
7: We were driving in it. We could barely see. Could barely see. Around 11:30, right around there.
1: Man, that same neighborhood, some people who use a sump pump in their basement were hoping that it would help them out yesterday amid the floodwaters, but then the power went out, so you need power to run a sump pump.
8: If you have a sump pump, it's not going to work because it needs power to, you know, have a sump pump working. So unless you have a generator, you're not going to have any power.
1: Now, we're seeing some scattered power outages across the tri-state. No major numbers coming in, but there are some people who lost it yesterday waiting for it to come back on. And then when we look at the totals of rain across the tri-state, you realize how affected these towns were, some of the small ones. Tarrytown got 5 inches of rain yesterday. Central Park, we didn't even get an inch of rain, and we thought we were going to get hit bad. We did not, but portions of Queens got a fair amount. And in New Jersey and some of those places that were hit by tornadoes, in Stanhope, 3 inches of rain, and Sparta, 3 inches of rain. Of course, today will be a day to clean up the muddy mess that is left behind. In a moment, we'll head out to Queens in murder-suicide, just a strange one. We'll get into that one in just a moment. But first, 508, check of traffic and transit. Joe's got the morning off, so you got me. And I am live from the Apple Bank traffic desk, and we'll both go into this blind because I have to look at a map that I can't look at beforehand because, well, there's nobody filling in for Joe. So let's see. Let's start with Route 9, both directions, south of Main Street in Middle Township. All the lanes there closed northbound. I imagine this is due to the high water, but I can't tell you for sure because I'm looking at this map blind. Also, let's look at in New Jersey. No, looks like that just went away. So let's start with the bridges and tunnels. How about that? George Washington Bridge, 23 minutes from the upper level into the city. If you can get down below, you're not in a truck. It's 12 minutes in. Lincoln Holland, even better, just 6-7 minutes. Bayonne Gothel's Outer Bridge Crossing, they all look great at this hour. On New Jersey Transit, there are some alerts, and you have to hold with me because I got to read this map. It seems that the Dinky is down and will be all week for maintenance. That's the train that takes you from downtown Princeton to Princeton Junction, so buses are going to replace that on New Jersey Transit. Otherwise, we're looking okay. On the LIRR, everything's on or close, and on Metro North, buses are

0: taking the place of trains on the Waterbury line. And down below on the subways, we do have some delays. The 4, the 6, the E, and the N, and the F train is skipping stops. So is the 7 train. 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All right. WABC News Time, 5:10. A Queens mom found stabbed to death early yesterday. Her husband's body was found hanging from a tree in a nearby park in what is suspected to be a murder-suicide. 34-year-old Mary Golden was found stabbed in the back at her home on 41st Street right near 19th Avenue in Astoria. This was about 1 o'clock yesterday morning. And then about 6 hours later, her husband, Joseph Azzurato, was discovered hanging from a tree in nearby Astoria Park. Now, the couple left behind an 11-month-old boy. He was recovered by one of Golding's friends after Azzurato called her and confessed to the killing. And the neighborhood, of course, rocked by this.
1: We don't really know the people over there, but it's so sad to hear, you know, that it's very tragic.
0: Yeah, an employee at a neighboring auto body shop in Astoria says Golding and Azzurato had just moved to their basement apartment from Pennsylvania about 2 months ago. But they say Azzurato quickly had developed a reputation in the neighborhood for being crazy. In fact, they recalled an instance where Azzurato had physically fought with a repo man who was trying to take their car away. 5:11, let's go overseas. President Trump says Iran desperately wants to meet, even as the U.S. and Iran intensified their attacks overnight.
2: One of the first things we did early in the administration, they would have a nuclear weapon, and you wouldn't have Israel, and in my opinion, you wouldn't have various other countries in the Middle East that all begun.
0: Yeah, this comes as the U.S. has conducted strikes on Iran for 11th straight night. 3 U.S. soldiers killed in Iranian attacks on bases in Jordan and Iraq over the weekend. Iran's Islamic Revolutionary Guard claimed that its aerospace force used cruise missiles to destroy Amazon's central data infrastructure. That's in Bahrain, in an attack that also targeted U.S. air defense systems. But President Trump says Iran can't have a nuclear weapon, and he says they're going to stay there until they make sure that doesn't happen.
2: So if we left right now, it would take Iran 20, 25 years to rebuild. Okay? And we're not finished at all. But if we left right now, it would take them a long time, years. Iran nuclear deal done by Barack Hussein Obama, I terminated that. If I didn't terminate it, you wouldn't have Israel right now because they would have had a nuclear weapon years ago.
0: Now, yesterday, the president welcomed in the Lebanese president, Joseph Ayoun, to the Oval Office. Talk about what's happening there.
2: We're going to solve a lot of problems. We've already solved some of them for Lebanon.
0: Yeah, so the two discussed the ongoing threat from Iran-backed Hezbollah, which is in control in parts of Lebanon. And Ayoun then pressed President Trump on Israel's withdrawal from Lebanon.
2: It's been a very badly treated place and country, and we're going to have it properly treated and treated with respect that it deserves.
0: And then Pentagon now says more than 100 U.S. service members have been injured since the U.S. restarted strikes against Iran earlier this month. More on that from News Nation's Corey Smith.
3: Department of War saying a vast majority of those injuries are minor concussions. We've heard a lot about missile and drone attacks on U.S. bases. Minor concussion, but that is still a brain injury. The spokesperson went on to say that about 96% of those service members who have been injured have returned to duty and are eager to get back in the fight.
0: Now, the Department of War says U.S. Central Command is not required to release information about injured service members. And here's what we know from the last 12 hours or so. U.S. bombs ran for 11th consecutive night. Tehran launches more retaliatory attacks overnight on Bahrain, Kuwait, and Jordan. President Trump again on social media threatening to attack a suspected Iranian nuclear site called Pickaxe Mountain. He says that could happen pretty soon and very heavily, prompting Tehran to threaten an expansion of the war in the entire region. And then you have the mediators who are trying to stop this thing. They're stepping up efforts to stop the hostilities. Iran's interior minister holding talks today with Pakistani officials, including an army chief there in Islamabad, as they try to come up with a deal to stop this thing before it really continues to escalate. And then back here in the U.S., you had the Secretary of War, Pete Hegseth, testifying yesterday about Iran war funding before the summit. He says they need more money. $88 billion supplemental funding request, he says, is critical to America's military readiness across the board. There was a back and forth between him and senators in Congress yesterday, one of them, Dick Durbin. Here's Dick Durbin and Hegseth yesterday.
4: I don't know what Lloyd Austin did for 4 years. I really don't.
5: Well, I'm sure
4: the amount of neglect,
5: sure
4: the amount of stale thinking
5: now.
4: And bureaucracy,
5: hey, proceed, if
4: it
5: I might,
4: was staggering when we took over. So One Big Beautiful Bill gave us a chance to get caught back.
5: Let me interrupt your speech for a minute, Mr. Secretary. It's my turn to ask questions.
0: Yeah, it was kind of like that all morning long. Democratic Washington Senator Patty Murphy questioning Defense Secretary Hegseth about all the money being spent on the war.
4: We've been in control of moving traffic through there for quite some time.
6: But,
4: will they retain the ability to recklessly shoot at commercial shipping? And that's what happened. We had a ceasefire, and then they shot at commercial shipping recklessly.
6: Also said,
0: yeah, so the ongoing war with Iran has cost taxpayers an estimated $37 billion in direct military spending, that according to Defense Secretary Pete Hegseth. In a moment, we'll head over to South Carolina, where plans to honor the late Senator Lindsey Graham have been revealed. We'll get into that in just a moment. For First 515, let's head over to the 77 WABC Sports Desk. Good morning, Justin Allen.
7: Good morning to you, Noah Maladen. Start out here in Milwaukee. Zach Thornton earned his first career win by combining with three relievers on a four-hitter as the Mets blanked the Brewers 4-0 to split the first two games of a three-game set. Jared Young and Luis Robert Jr. homered for New York, with Robert Stoller shot in his first since missing nearly 3 months with a back injury. Backed by terrific defense, Thornton allowed three hits and one walk while striking out two over six innings. In his fourth major league start, it was the second consecutive scoreless outing for the 24-year-old left-hander, who has thrown 18 straight shutout innings, the longest streak by a Mets rookie since Steven Matz went 19 innings in 2016. Luke Weaver, Brooks Raley, and Devin Williams each pitched one inning of relief. Up next for the Mets, Christian Scott will start against Brewers righty Logan Henderson in this afternoon's rubber game series finale. First pitch for Milwaukee is scheduled for 2:10 p.m. In the Bronx, Yankees and Pirates got postponed last night and will play a day-night doubleheader today to make up for the washout. Gerrit Cole will get the start in Game 1 against Pittsburgh righty Mitch Keller, set for a 1:05 p.m. first pitch from Yankee Stadium. In Game 2, scheduled for 7:05 p.m., first pitch tonight, and yes, indeed, the lefty, Max Fried, set to make his return from that bone bruise in his left elbow. So how about that, Nomad?
0: That's a big deal.
7: 1:05 p.m., you get to see Gerrit Cole pitch for the New York Yankees at Yankee Stadium. And then at 7:05 p.m. tonight, you get to see Max Fried pitch for the New York Yankees at Yankee Stadium.
0: Maybe even bigger than that. Tonight is Harry Potter bobblehead night.
7: I cannot believe you actually just said that into a microphone that's on the air, on live radio.
0: You know where I learned that from?
7: Yeah. When?
0: I was listening to Craig Carton yesterday. He was talking about it.
7: Oh, so then it must be a big deal.
0: Yeah.
7: But how about that 1-2 punch? That'll be an exciting day out at the stadium against the Pirates there. And we're getting ready for football as well. We'll have some sound today on the morning show. Head coach Harbaugh talking to his New York football Giants, getting ready for a training camp, officially opening Tuesday of next week. Rookies reporting earlier, starting tomorrow. As for the Jets, rookies will report on July 25th in just 3 days, followed by veterans reporting on the 28th. That is your Sports Noah Man. I'm Justin Alec on 77 WABC.
0: Thank you very much, Justin. Time for traffic, transit. We are live from the Apple Bank traffic desk. So let's start up in Westchester, Sawmill River Parkway. Both directions, there's a flooding issue and a road closure. This is right at exit 22, so that's going to cause you a little bit of a problem if you're up in that direction. Also on Westchester, on 100, there's DOT flooding, road closure, both directions between Legion Drive and Virginia Road. Two lanes closed until further notice. That's also from the flooding that took place yesterday. And no matter where you go across the tri-state today, especially since it's still dark out, got to be careful out there. There's lots of branches and stuff like that fell overnight. Bridges, tunnels into the big city. George Washington Bridge, 15 minutes upper level. Save yourself just a couple minutes if you go down below. Even better, if you can get to the Lincoln and Holland Tunnel, just 5 minutes from the tolls. The Bayonne, Gothel's Outer Bridge Crossing, they all look good at this hour. On New Jersey Transit, we have some late trains. Let's see if we can find them here. North Jersey Coastline, Looks like they've remedied that. A Morrison Essex line. There is a departure from Dover that's not happening this morning. So if you're waiting for that train, not coming because there's some equipment issue on that. And we'll check on that as the morning wears on. LIRR, everything on or close. Metro North, some issues on the Waterbury line. They are substituting buses for trains on that line, and that'll be all morning long. And down below on the subways, having some early morning delays on the 4, the 6, the E, the F, and the N. And then there's some planned stop skip on the 7 line. 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That's your WABC traffic. All right. Hold on. Takes a second for me to get from the traffic map over to my script because I'm doing it all. All right. Plans to honor the late Senator Lindsey Graham, they have been revealed. The Hill's Blake Burnham has more.
6: The late South Carolina Senator Lindsey Graham will be honored at a ceremony in the Capitol Rotunda next Tuesday after unexpectedly passing from an aortic dissection. President Trump is expected to give a tribute at his funeral service at the Washington National Cathedral. The filing period to run for Graham's Senate seat is now open. Graham's sister, Darlene Graham Nardone, who was appointed by the South Carolina governor to fill her brother's seat for the remainder of this term, says she plans on running to succeed him.
0: And that South Carolina Republican primary is August 11th. Mitch McConnell's staff have declined to answer basic questions about what work he's doing. It's now 38 days after he was loaded into the back of an ambulance in D.C. and vanished from public view. His staff refused to even say if the senator had spoken to any of them in recent days. Now, McConnell had told a reporter recently that he was preparing to go back to work, but when staff there was confronted about those statements, they said they didn't have any comment on when McConnell may return, but they've done nothing to end this drip of whispers that some people, well, the conspiracy theories are, and maybe they're true, is McConnell is in a vegetative state, brain dead, or deceased, and the staff is covering it up. Staff also refused to give any comment on his cognitive state. The McConnell team's cover-up also has hit Kentucky. You have Governor Andy Beshear says he's in the dark about what's going on with Mitch McConnell. 522, President Trump, of course, recently accused China that last week in that speech of meddling in the 2020 election when he lost to former President Joe Biden. China denying the allegations, claiming to never have interfered in U.S. election and has no interest to do so. Now, the president says he has no plans to bring up these issues about China when the Chinese president comes to the U.S. in September.
2: It took place a long time ago. I think China is maybe a little bit different today than it was then. But look, they do things and we do things to them. I'll be honest. We do things to them, too. It's not a one-way street. But we'll be talking to them.
0: Chinese President Xi Jinping expected to visit the U.S. come September, and concerns have been raised about how that fraud allegation could impact the trip. Of course, again, China saying it never meddled in the U.S. elections. Former Olympian David Davy Hearn set to go on trial September 28th. We have a date now on that single count of destruction of property. Hearn is charged with vandalizing the Lincoln Memorial reflecting pool by pulling up the inner liner. Hearn's defense attorney, Norm Eisen, warning again yesterday that this is a false allegation by the Trump White House.
8: This indictment reflects the administration's effort to scapegoat Davy and to shift blame for their own failures.
0: Now, White House officials allege he caused $1,000 in damage, and they're pursuing a felony charge that carries a maximum sentence of 10 years. 523, Tropical Storm Bertha set to slam into Louisiana. In fact, parts feeling it already. The coastline today and flood-prone New Orleans is preparing, but they don't think they'll hit the direct eye of this thing. The city has a vast system of pumps, most which they say are working.
9: I take every small rainstorm as a test.
0: That's Randy Heyman, who heads the Sewage and Water Board. There it says all the pumping stations going to get extra staff this week. New Orleans currently under a tropical storm watch. Heyman says all the pumping stations are ready to do what they're supposed to do.
9: We looked at our practices and we've made corrections.
0: All right, we'll be following that storm as the day goes on. Amid the cyclosporiosis outbreak, there are lawsuits being filed alleging food poisoning. This is sometimes people call it explosive diarrhea. Legal columnist Jenna Green says liability laws give plaintiffs an advantage in cases against some of these companies as they get ready to sue people who got sick.
10: The plaintiffs generally don't have to prove wrongdoing. They don't have to prove that the farmer or the manufacturer or the restaurant acted carelessly or intended harm, or even that they knew that something was wrong with the product. In almost all U.S. states, there's a standard called strict liability.
0: Now, there are some complaints against Taco Bell linked to the food poisoning outbreak, but then the FDA pulled back on that their supplier may not be behind it. A false positive on their lettuce in produce. The FDA says after further review, no samples of the iceberg lettuce grown in central Mexico have tested positive for the parasite. Now, more than 1,600 people have fallen ill. Those are the numbers of people who've gone to their doctors, but the numbers are really expected to be or thought to be a whole lot higher than that. 525, the federal government says it's going to withhold almost $1 billion in Medicaid for California over fraud concerns there. Health and Human Services Secretary Robert F. Kennedy Jr. making the announcement yesterday.
11: We have a duty to stop the payments, demand answers, and then follow the evidence wherever it leads.
0: Now, the Trump administration says California has seen a huge spike in billing for in-home services, up 24% compared to a 12% jump across the rest of the nation. Governor Gavin Newsom posting on social media yesterday that the spike isn't about fraud, but it's about keeping seniors and people with disabilities out of nursing homes. He calls the fraud claims a political stunt by the White House.
11: Instead of protecting your money, they open the floodgates to theft. They dismantled basic program integrity and oversight.
0: RFK Jr. says the fix is quite simple.
11: If Governor Gavin Newsom or Governor Tim Walz wants this funding released, all they have to do is provide basic documentation showing that these services are legitimate and not fraudulent.
0: Minnesota also seeing money withheld because of fraud claims to the tune of over $200 million. 526, jury selection underway in the trial of a Massachusetts mother accused of killing her three young children. Correspondent Marty Hughes has more.
12: Lindsay Clancy pleaded not guilty to three murder charges in connection to the deaths of her five-year-old daughter, three-year-old son, and infant son. First responders found the children dead after responding to a 911 call from her husband in 2023, saying she had attempted suicide. That attempt left Clancy paralyzed. She appeared in court Monday in a wheelchair.
0: Her trial expected to last 6 to 8 weeks. Cleanup of that massive cold storage warehouse fire in Los Angeles continues to cause this huge stink in the neighborhood. It's been a little over a month since that fire, but they haven't been able to get to all that rotting food there, and the neighborhood just smells.
13: You cannot be outside. You have to be inside the house. Uh-huh, because it's terrible.
0: Los Angeles Mayor Karen Bass gave Lineage Logistics, which owns this warehouse, 45 days to clean up the entire site. But only about 4% of the total food waste has been removed so far. That's why it smells so bad in this Boyle Heights neighborhood.
14: I gave them a timeline of 45 days, but seeing the consequences of what is happening to the community, the compromising of the health and welfare of that community, frankly, 45 days is too long.
0: Yeah, state air regulators recently said Lineage must deliver a more robust approach to controlling the putrid smell coming from millions of pounds of rotting food that are still in that warehouse today. In a moment, we'll head to Chicago, where a woman is in trouble for selling items outside Pope Leo's former home, his childhood home. We'll get into that in just a moment. But first, traffic, transit. We are live from the Apple Bank traffic desk. All right, let's see what's going on. We're going to find out at the same time. Let's go up to Westchester, which is where a lot of the flooding took place yesterday. Sawmill River Parkway. Still having issues there. There's a closure on the Sawmill River Parkway, both directions at exit 22. That's in Greenberg. So you're going to have to watch out for that. And while we're up in that direction in Westchester as well, in 684, a sinkhole. This is northbound of exit 6A, right in Golden's Bridge. So that is causing a little bit of traffic this morning as well. Let's go over to the bridges and tunnels. Waiting for the map to load. There we go. George Washington Bridge upper level, everything really is okay. George Washington Bridge, 10 minutes into the city upper level. You know, save a minute or two if you go down below. Even better if you can head over to the Lincoln and Holland, just 6 minutes from the tolls. Bayonne Gothel's Outer Bridge Crossing, you'll just sail across those spans. On New Jersey Transit in Princeton, the one issue today will be the dinky. It's down. That means buses will replace the dinky to get you to Princeton Junction to get on New Jersey Transit trains. On the LIRR, everything on or close. Metro North in Waterbury, there are buses that are replacing trains this morning. And down below on the subways, we had a host of delays early on, but now just one on the F train. 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Republicans, they're trying to codify President Trump's border security priorities. The push is being led by Texas Congressman Chip Roy.
15: It's going to take before we work together to make sure the border remains secure, no matter the occupant at 1600 Pennsylvania Avenue.
0: Now, he says if there's a future Democratic president, that could be easily rolled back when the president has done for national security. He's worried about that. So he wants this legislation to be codified.
15: We must ensure that border security is not a byproduct of whoever is elected to the presidency.
0: 5:30, a Chicago woman who offers water and Bibles to visitors to Pope Leo's childhood home in Dalton, she says she's being harassed by village officials. The lawyer for Donna Davis says his client recently received a $750 excessive noise citation after she played music from a speaker near the Pope's former residence. He's just trying to cash in.
16: The ordinance that they quoted was 6-6-9. Which specifically applies to vehicles. So right from the onset, we were very confused why she was receiving these tickets, what the reasoning was.
0: The attorney says a hearing officer tossed out three other tickets related to property upkeep and a nuisance violation. Davis is still responsible for $150 in fines she believes is a violation of her First Amendment rights. While we're in Chicago, people take the national anthem very seriously, that much was clear, and that was made clear at a recent Cubs game.
17: Fans were standing at attention, caps removed, for the playing of our national anthem at Wrigley Field, but the friendly confines got a bit testy as an older man admonished the younger man in front of him for remaining seated during the anthem and even slapped him in the back of the head. Two men standing nearby looked perplexed. One offered the younger guy a handshake. Video of the incident posted to social media with the caption, "Stand up or get smacked." James Flippin for the Worldwide News Network.
0: Let's head out to France, where they have banned children under 15 from using social media, becoming the first nation in the European Union to pass a blanket ban on the platforms as concerns grow worldwide over the harmful effects of digital content on kids. Both chambers of the parliament voted in favor of this measure yesterday. Here's French President Emmanuel Macron speaking to younger students about the harms of social media.
18: Et elles vous volent de l'attention. It steals your attention. That is to say, we are getting more and more used to being on a screen, scrolling through content very quickly, very short videos, and we see that it is becoming harder and harder to even watch a movie, to read a book.
0: Yeah, you might remember Australia banned social media for kids under 16, including Facebook, Snapchat, TikTok, YouTube. Same holds here in France, though there is an issue of constitutionality. They're going to have a review to determine whether the bill complies with the French Constitution. WABC News Time, 5:33. The happiest place on earth is not so happy right now, as Disney has cut hundreds of jobs.
19: Pixar was reportedly the hardest hit Disney film studio in the cuts. The layoffs also impacted ESPN and NFL Network personalities as the two networks begin to integrate. Some of those let go include longtime Baseball Tonight host Carl Ravitch, NFL analyst Ryan Clark, and NFL Network insider Tom Pelissero. This is the third round of layoffs at Disney this year. I'm at Mattinson.
0: For the first time, we're hearing from that man who was attacked by a bison in Yellowstone. Carl McDaniel and his grandson were taking pictures of the animal when it suddenly charged at them. McDaniel was tossed 8 feet in the air, and if you haven't seen the video of it, it's crazy. It's amazing that he survived this thing. He's doing okay.
20: He just kept coming, and he was more aggressive. And as soon as he got off that tree, he launched me in the air. I didn't get bruises from him launching me in the air. It was the landing that came the problem.
0: Yeah, he's amazed that he's alive when you see how high he went in the air. He does have a broken femur that he's recovering from. Wall Street closed higher as investors focused on corporate earnings yesterday. WABC business reporter John Terrett has a look back and a look ahead on the markets.
21: Good morning. Well, the markets were buoyed by a renewed interest in chip stocks yesterday, and that SOX index based in Philadelphia was up almost 5%. Dow was up 0.7%, NASDAQ 1.2%, and the S&P 500 by almost 1%. Oil elevated as well because of what's going on in Iran. WTI, $84 a barrel, $91 for Brent, the global benchmark. Company news, Disney was laying off hundreds of staffers, according to reports yesterday. Pixar hit very hard. Disney unchanged pretty much at the end of the day. And talking of layoffs, Intel, who we'll hear from on Thursday, planned job cuts in their data center group. Intel stock on Tuesday was up about 8%. Other corporate news yesterday, Minnesota-based 3M up about 7% as earnings show growth is picking up as their turnaround kicks in. This is the fiber optics and post-it notes people. The home builder D.R. Horton, which I think is the largest in the whole of the country, shares down just under 1%. They're cutting their revenue forecast based on higher costs. Detroit and General Motors up 5% yesterday, reporting stronger than expected earnings and raising their guidance yet again. Denmark's Novo Nordisk filed a lawsuit against Eli Lilly of Indianapolis yesterday, alleging that the company's advertising campaigns for blockbuster obesity and diabetes drugs mislead consumers. Eli Lilly says no, they don't. The Chinese AI startup Moonshot AI released its Kimi 3K AI model yesterday, which actually brought the markets down a bit on Friday last week. There were so many sign-ups that they had to stop and close the application down almost immediately. A judge has approved California AI software startup Anthropic's $1.5 billion payout to people who claim they've had their ideas stolen. It's one of the biggest copyright settlements on record, and may well be the biggest ever anywhere. The Virginia-based defense company Northrop Grumman was down about 3% yesterday. It has a huge backlog of incomplete orders. And up in Rhode Island, to the north of New York, the tiniest state there, you find Hasbro, the toy maker, up about 7 or 8% yesterday, beating the street, raising their guidance. And this is because of Magic the Gathering, which is a board game based on wizardry, a bit like Harry Potter. And so we come to Wednesday. Well, two huge companies give us their earnings. Huge. But not till after the bell, so we have a long time to wait. One is Alphabet, Google, and the other one, of course, is Elon Musk's Tesla. So that much later today, and we'll have the details at this time tomorrow. John Terrett, 77, WABC News.
0: And at the closing bell, the Dow gained 385 points. The S&P 500 rose 65. The Nasdaq climbed 329 points. We are just getting started on this early Wednesday morning. A whole lot more to get to as we work our way up. 6 o'clock hour, Sid and Friends in the morning. A town on Long Island battling back against the opening of a Muslim boarding school. Mayor Mamdani can't stop talking about Bibi Netanyahu. And how did those illegal immigrants end up on the voter rolls in the Garden State? We'll get to those stories and more right after this.
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22: 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And the reason we are number one is because of you. 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
0: The LIE through Suffolk County looks pretty good at this hour. No problems on the Sunrise Highway. Your normal volume on the Southern State and Northern State Parkway, but no accidents to tell you about. Montauk Highway looks great right now. On the LIRR, there is a special schedule this morning on the Babylon Branch. And the WLIR Traffic Desk, I'm Noam Layden.
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0: Yes, that's me. Good morning. It is Wednesday, July 22nd. Your forecast from the 77 WABC Weather Center. Clouds this morning. Peaks of sunshine this afternoon, the high going to be 86 tonight and overnight. Few clouds, low 66, and then Thursday sunshine, high 85. If you're walking out the door with us right now, so happy you are. It's 73 and cloudy in Great Neck out on Long Island. It's 70 and cloudy in Bloomingdale over in New Jersey. And it's 73 and cloudy right outside our Midtown studios. Time for traffic, transit. We are live from the Apple Bank traffic desk. Let's start on Long Island. The Southern State Parkway westbound, a disabled vehicle right between exit 18 at Eagle Avenue and exit 17S. That'll slow you down. Otherwise, it is flood-related stuff that'll give you some problems this morning. Let's start up in Westchester on the Sawmill River Parkway. There's an issue. Looks like that may have just gone away. So let's go to the Taconic State Parkway, where flooding northbound between Commerce Street and Stevens Avenue is closing a couple lanes there. And on Route 100, both directions, it's flooding and a road closure between Legion Drive, that's in Mount Pleasant, and Virginia Road, also in Mount Pleasant. That'll slow you down as well. Bridges and tunnels, no problems there. George Washington Bridge, both the upper and lower level, about 10 minutes. Lincoln Holland, that'll save you a couple minutes if you head over there. Bayonne Gothel's outer bridge crossing, they all look great. On New Jersey Transit, just the dinky this morning is the one issue. Buses instead of trains taking you from downtown Princeton to Princeton Junction to get on New Jersey Transit trains. On the LIRR, there are some delays right now on the Port Jefferson branch. Metro North, the issues are on the Hudson line, and buses replacing trains on the Waterbury line. And down below on the subways, delays on the 4, the 6, and right now there are planned stops skipped on the 7 line. 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WABC News Time, 542. Last night, Mayor Mamdani backed down from his pledge and his campaign promise to arrest Israeli Prime Minister Bibi Netanyahu on an international criminal court warrant. In a video that he posted to his official X account, he listed a minute's worth of allegations against Netanyahu, and he said he explored all the city's options for derailing the prime minister.
3: Benjamin Netanyahu is a war criminal, the architect of a horrific genocide against the Palestinian people. He is
0: By the way, do you notice the music in the background?
3: Responsible for the killing of more than 73,000 people, for the maiming of tens of thousands of children as those who survive undergo amputation without anesthesia, for the targeting of neonatal hospitals and maternity care centers.
0: All right, so he goes on and on. Netanyahu is expected in New York to attend the UN General Assembly in September. Now, Mayor Mamdani is part of this two-minute speech that he put up on X last night, challenging the federal government to arrest Netanyahu because they're getting in the way of the mayor doing so.
3: My administration has reviewed every avenue available under applicable law to determine whether New York City could execute the International Criminal Court's arrest warrant if Benjamin Netanyahu came here. It is clear that we do not have the independent legal authority to enforce this warrant. The federal government, however, does. and I call on them to join the ICC and execute this warrant. And I want to be equally clear. Benjamin Netanyahu is not welcome in New York City, nor is any other war criminal at large.
0: Yeah, but the Prime Minister says he'll be here for the General Assembly come September. 543, those block-long homeless encampments on the west side of Manhattan continue to stir a whole bunch of controversy. Those who live and work in Hudson Yards, that's one of the most expensive areas of the city now, say the mayor promised them to do something to help the homeless and get them off the street there, but so far has done nothing.
2: He should move them along and offer them help, but move them along. They need to go someplace, but they shouldn't be camping on public ground.
0: Mayor Adams, you'll remember, made dismantling encampments a top priority of his administration. Mayor Mamdani has taken a different approach, centered on outreach, which so far has left a number of encampments. There's one West 44th Street, 47th Street, 12th Avenue, another one on 49th Street.
4: I feel like there could be something better done, you know, figure out a better solution. Homeless shelters.
5: I mean, it's terrible. I think that, yeah, there needs to be some sort of solution for them so they can get housing.
0: Yeah, City Hall's plan to send outreach workers to the sites and give those living there a week to move or get shelter. That's what a notice says on some lamp poles there, that the camp will be dismantled come Monday. So we'll have to wait and see if that actually happens. 5:45. In a moment, we'll tell you about the latest Legionnaire's death and a battle over a Muslim boarding school on Long Island. But first, let's head over to the 77 WABC Sports Desk. And here's Justin Eller.
17: 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Out in Milwaukee, Zach Thornton earned his first career win by combining with three relievers on a four-hitter as the Mets blanked the Brewers 4-0 to split the first two games of a three-game set. Jared Young and Luis Robert Jr. homered for New York, with Robert's solo shot being his first since missing nearly 3 months with a back injury. And backed by terrific defense, Thornton allowed three hits and one walk while striking out two over six innings in his fourth major league start. It was the second consecutive scoreless outing for the 24-year-old left-hander, who has thrown 18 straight shutout innings, the longest streak by a Mets rookie since Steven Matz went 19 innings in 2016. Luke Weaver, Brooks Raley, and Devin Williams each pitched one inning of relief. Up next for the Mets, Christian Scott will start against Brewers righty Logan Henderson in this afternoon's Rubber Game Series finale. First pitch from Milwaukee is scheduled for 2:10 p.m. In the Bronx, Yankees and Pirates got postponed last night and will play a day-night doubleheader today to make up for the washout. Garrett Cole will get the start in Game 1 against Pittsburgh ready Mitch Keller. Set for a 1:05 p.m. first pitch from Yankee Stadium in Game 2, scheduled for a 7:05 p.m. first pitch tonight, with the lefty Max Fried set to return from that left bone bruise in his left elbow. Set to come on back, start the nightcap against Pirates' Bubba Chandler. And let's head to the NFL. We're snipping it now. Training camp right around the corner. The Giants officially open their training camp on Tuesday of next week. Rookies, though, reporting earlier, starting tomorrow. As for the Jets, rookies will report on the 25th, followed by veterans reporting on the 28th. That is your sports sponsored by.
0: I saw some of them walking around Hoboken yesterday.
17: What?
0: Yeah.
17: Who?
0: Jackson Dart.
17: No, you didn't.
0: Yeah. I think it was yesterday. It was the day before.
17: What do you mean
0: yeah.
17: You just saw Jackson Dart walking around Hoboken?
0: You know, amount of the players live in that neighborhood around Hoboken, Jersey City, so he was hanging out.
17: It's just such a fantasy.
0: No.
17: Dreamed of this.
0: No, it was definitely him.
17: Did you walk up to him and say hello?
0: I did not. No,
17: why not?
0: Because he doesn't want to be bothered. The guy looked like he was going out for dinner or something.
17: Oh,
0: like
17: come
0: that.
17: On. He's the type of guy that would take a picture with you, I think.
0: Yeah, but I'm not the kind of guy who's going to ask him for one.
17: Yeah, I guess. I would have. That doesn't sound right. Come on, Noam Layden.
0: Yeah.
17: Are you a real Giants fan or not?
0: I'm a huge Giants fan, but I don't need to have a picture with
17: you. You were alone?
0: No, it's with my wife.
17: Oh, okay. I was saying, if you're going to be one with one of your kids, then obviously you got to run up.
0: Oh, then I would have done it, yeah.
17: Right, okay. All right. I guess you can be a grown man about it. That's fine. That's your sport. 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I'm Justin Ellick, 77 WABC.
6: You need to learn more from Justin, what he would do.
0: Yeah.
17: Yeah, exactly.
0: You would ask him to go out for dinner, probably.
17: Well, when I saw Giannis Antetokounmpo in the street.
0: You stopped him?
6: Tell that one again.
0: Did he take a picture of you?
17: No.
0: Oh,
17: no. He said, I'm with my family. Yeah, I'm with my family, please.
0: Oh, he's with his family?
17: Yeah, his wife and children. He had a kid in a stroller, and I said, please, give me a second. I am Justin Ellick, the great Justin Ellick, and please, I would love a picture.
0: Right, and he's thinking, who's this lunatic that's stopping me and my family? I got to protect my family. So he
17: right,
0: said, no.
17: Exactly. Yeah. He's walking down 3rd Avenue in New York City. I could have been anybody.
0: Right.
6: Justin, I can't read the room, Ellick.
17: Yeah.
0: Yeah, right, exactly.
17: Exactly. Couldn't read the room that day. That's for Giannis. Oh, my God.
7: got him, Justin. Nice to see you again, my man. Anyway,
6: again.
7: Take it away, Noam.
0: Well, I think you have a sponsor to do here.
7: Yeah. Oh, do I? I already did it like three times.
0: Did you do it?
7: Yeah.
0: Oh, all right. Just making sure.
7: Yeah, take it away.
0: I want to make sure Pete's covered.
7: Please, for the love of God, just get me out of here.
0: Okay. Traffic, transit now. We are live from the Apple Bank traffic desk. Let's start out on Long Island, Southern State Parkway. Disabled vehicle. This is westbound between exit 18 in Hempstead and exit 17S. Otherwise, we have issues with flood waters and probably a lot of places that you're driving this morning. Taconic State Parkway has some issues. Sawmill River Parkway, a couple of the exits. So you're going to see some slowdowns, especially if you're in the Westchester area. Bridges and tunnels into the city, that's a little bit better. George Washington Bridge is the worst of it, but when I say worst of it, it's not even bad. About 16 minutes from the toll is the upper level. You'll save about 6-7 minutes if you can go down below. Lincoln Holland tunnels, about 6-7 minutes from the tolls. Bayonne, Gothel's, Outer Bridge Crossing, they all look good. On New Jersey Transit, just the dinky shut down today. They're doing some maintenance on that, so buses will take you from downtown Princeton out to Princeton Junction to get on a train. New Jersey Transit train. At YRR, there are cancellations on the Port Jefferson branch. Metro North, there are delays on the Hudson River line. And Waterbury, they're changing out trains for buses this morning. And down below on the subways, delays on the 4 and the 6, and there are planned stops skipped on the 7 line. 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And that's your traffic on 77 WABC. All right, let's go back to the news. 550. A fifth person has passed away in connection with the Legionnaires outbreak on the Upper East Side. As of yesterday, 82 reported cases of Legionnaires disease associated with the outbreak, which they told us was under control. That's higher than the day before, which was 76. 56 people have been discharged from the hospital after being treated, that according to the health department's website. Then you had City Council Speaker Julie Menin yesterday introducing a new set of bills aimed at improving public health. She says the city needed to act more quickly when they learned of this outbreak on the Upper East Side.
8: It's not the common cold. Someone can die, and 4 people did die. And we've 7 more people hospitalized, and we, you know, hopefully they will be okay, but we don't know that. So this is, again, the type of situation where it pays off to be aggressive and proactive.
0: City Council expected to host an oversight hearing that'll come September to address the city's response.
8: So the point of our legislative package and the point of the hearing is to try to tighten the oversight and to improve the level of communication. Like just like during COVID, where you would get those daily updates and really information that most New Yorkers found, I think, very helpful.
0: And I was watching this yesterday, this press conference, Julie Menin, the city council speaker, saying that she was hearing from a lot of constituents on the Upper East Side. They weren't told what to do. Should they go outside? Should they stay inside? If they don't feel good, what should they do?
8: This is something that affects New York City every single summer, so this was not a surprise. We knew that this was coming up. We're also very concerned that the council passed a whole suite of legislation, but it doesn't look like the compliance was where it needed to be.
0: No doubt this will be talked about during those hearings come September. 552, meanwhile, a widow who is announcing a lawsuit against the building following the death of her husband due to Legionnaire's disease. This is the Army lieutenant that we had told you about, Ida Goldstein. She spoke about the outbreak on the Upper East Side that claimed the life of her 88-year-old husband, Robert.
9: For 2 weeks, I sat by his side in the Lenox Hill ICU. I watched him suffer on life support every single day.
0: Now, Goldstein, I said he was a retired Air Force veteran, actually, and his widow claims he was in good health before he got sick. And so now she's suing the building owner, arguing that her husband's death could have been prevented if they had just cleaned those cooling towers.
9: I don't want to leave you. I loved you so much for 50 years. To see him that way with all that machinery and lying there helpless, it just tears me apart.
0: And their family attorney, he says lab tests have already confirmed the connection between her husband and the building.
10: They matched the DNA of the patient's culture to the DNA of the Legionella in the building.
0: Yeah, again, a fifth death announced overnight. 553, a community on Long Island mourning the death of a homeless man who was stabbed to death Monday afternoon. Locals in Medford remember the victim, 32-year-old Timothy Stark. This is one of these homeless individuals. Maybe you have somebody in your neighborhood who's like this, who's kind of known in the neighborhood. He was one of those guys.
11: How many homeless people do you know, if something tragic happens to them, people go out of their way to drop flowers off for them?
0: Yeah.
11: I would say not many.
12: Once I saw the name, I was like, oh my gosh, like, I love that guy, and I'm very upset.
13: We saw he wasn't here, and we got very upset. My daughter started to cry.
0: Yeah. Cops say 20-year-old Joseph Norton chased down Stark. This was about 3:30 p.m. and stabbed him in the back before driving away. Now, why did he do it? I don't know.
11: I don't understand what kind of animal would get out of their car and stab somebody like Timmy in their back. You got to have something severely wrong with you.
0: Animal might be the right description. His attorney, though, addressed reporters outside the courtroom.
14: Mr. Norton's presumed innocent. He's always presumed innocent. These charges are not convictions. I need everybody to remember that.
0: Yeah, but Suffolk County prosecutors say there were a lot of witnesses in two separate dash cam videos of the stabbing. 554, while we're out on Long Island, a former Catholic boarding school in Bayshore could soon get new life with a similar use. The United American Muslim Association reached an agreement to buy the 13-acre complex on South Saxon Avenue and turn it into an Islamic boarding school. Now, according to the buyers, the nonprofit wants to open the school to provide full-time Islamic schooling and early childhood education and community programs. This is a big campus. Now, last night, there was a packed town zoning board of appeals meeting. They would have to pass this for the school to open. And most of the people who showed up, encouraging this town zoning board to weigh in on their variance application and to turn down this school. Now, here are some of the people who showed up at this meeting last night.
15: This is one case where that'll be a downgrade to the surrounding area and residents. I just don't think it's appropriate at this place and time.
0: The waterfront property sits south of a condominium community and west of several residential role.
25: It's just not, it's not appropriate. We don't want it here. Bring it somewhere else.
0: Yeah, a community group says that their opposition is strictly a zoning issue. It's not clear when the zoning board will make their final decision. One with this one in New Jersey. About 400 non-citizens cast ballots illegally in New Jersey's election since 2023 after more than 6,000 were wrongly added to the Garden State's voter rolls. Governor Mikey Sherrill confirming this yesterday that there was some sort of voting snafu that stemmed from a software screw-up at the New Jersey Motor Vehicle Commission, which automatically registered around 6,600 non-Americans to vote between June 2023 and June 2024. Now, despite applicants for driver's license or ID cards indicating no on a keypad when they were asked if they were citizens, the system recorded them as eligible to vote anyway. Now, there were 400 people who did illegally vote out of those 6,600. They were registered as Democrats and Republicans and unaffiliated voters. They were scattered across the state. And Governor Sherrill says there's no evidence at this time that any of the elections were swayed one way or another by their votes.
26: It's unacceptable that the vendor released software with such a glaring error. It's unacceptable that the MVC took a year to get this issue fixed.
0: Sherrill says she's taking action, but she's also blaming the former governor. Phil Murphy says she didn't mention him by name, but she says it's unacceptable that no previous administration brought this to light. She says the minute she heard about it, she came forward with what she knew.
26: We're sending letters to the people impacted by this error, and we will remove anyone from the voter rolls who may have improperly registered.
0: Now, New Jersey's one of 23 states, along with the District of Columbia, that allows automatic voter registration through their Motor Vehicle Bureau, with the onus on residents to opt out. 5:57, time for traffic, transit on the 7s. We are live from the Apple Bank traffic desk. Let's see if things have changed a little bit on the Southern State Parkway. They have not. Disabled vehicle there, westbound between exit 18 and exit 17S. That'll slow you down. Otherwise, it is some of the floodwaters that have receded and the cleanup that needs to be done that'll slow you down, whether you're on 684, the Taconic, the Sawmill River Parkway. You'll have slowdowns in all those areas this morning as the cleanup continues from yesterday's floods. George Washington Bridge, 16 minutes from the upper level. You'll save about 5 minutes if you go down below, even more if you head over to the Lincoln and Holland. No problems there at all. The Bayonne to Gothel's Outer Bridge crossing, everything looks great there. On New Jersey Transit, just that one issue on the Dinky today, which is not running because they're doing some maintenance on that. Buses will replace trains there. On the LIRR, There are cancellations on the Port Jefferson branch. Extra service has been added now to the Ronkonkoma branch. And on Metro North, delays on the Hudson Line and the Waterbury Line. They are substituting buses for trains this morning. And down below on the subways, delays on the 4 and the 6, and planned stops skipped on the 7 train. 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That's traffic. All right, let's find out what's happening on the hump day edition of Sid and Friends in the Morning from Justin Aller.
7: Thank you, Noam Layden. It is a hump day here. Sid and Friends in the Morning. You get over the hump with us coming right around the corner. Alex Trayman, live from Israel, will join us this morning. Talk about these pilot zones, this Lebanon-Israel deal in the works. The president of Lebanon in the Oval Office yesterday with our great president, Donald Trump. Marley Hornick, she'll be with us, realamerica.vote. She's got a report she sent into the Department of Justice that might show a little bit of dirty workings behind the scenes for Mamdani and his campaign. Peter King, the great former congressman, he'll be with us wrapping out that 7 a.m. hour, as he does every Wednesday morning. We'll talk to Nassau County Executive Bruce Blakeman in the 8 a.m. hour, his weekly segment on the program, as we get ready to watch him beat Kathy Hochul come November for the governorship here in New York. Alan Dershowitz will be with us in the 8 a.m. hour as well. And in the 9 a.m. hour, welcoming her back into the studio is Elizabeth Pipko. Always love seeing Lizzie come on in and join us here. That's coming up, Sid and Friends in the Morning on a Wednesday morning. Noam Layden coming at you in just a few short moments.
0: I can't wait. We are out of here on this Wednesday morning. We'll do it all over again tomorrow morning, 5 a.m., but don't go anywhere now. Nope. Sid and Friends in the Morning, we are up next.

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5: I'm Michael Wallace. President Trump will attend today's dignified transfer of the four U.S. service members who were recently killed in the war with Iran.
6: I'll be going to Dover for something that I feel is it's a great honor for me to do it.
5: 18 service members have been killed since the war began in February. The Pentagon says more than 100 have been wounded since the U.S. restarted its strikes against Iran earlier this month. For the entire war, the number of injured has topped 400. News Nation's Corey Smith.
7: Department of War saying a vast majority of those injuries are minor concussions. We've heard a lot about missile and drone attacks on U.S. bases. Minor concussion, but that is still a brain injury. The spokesperson went on to say that about 96% of those service members who have been injured have returned to duty and are eager to get back in the fight.
5: The Trump administration is expected to announce a nuclear agreement with Saudi Arabia today. The deal could lead to Saudi Arabia enriching its own fuel for nuclear reactors. Israel fears the Saudis could use the technology to develop nuclear weapons. Arizona Congressman Andy Biggs won last night's Republican primary and will take on Democratic Governor Katie Hobbs in November.
8: Thanks to everybody who gave time, treasure to help us win.
5: Former NFL player Jay Feely won the GOP primary in Arizona's first congressional district in Scottsdale. The Democratic race there is too close to call. That race in November may help decide which party wins control of the House. Tornadoes left trails of damage in Indiana and Kentucky last night. Another twister touchdown in New Jersey, but there were no reports of damage there. West Virginia Governor Patrick Morrisey has declared an emergency after flash flooding trapped people in their cars and homes. He's deploying the National Guard. Tropical Storm Bertha is taking its time, heading for the northern Gulf Coast. The storm could bring heavy rain, winds, rip currents, and storm surge to Alabama, Mississippi, and Louisiana. New Orleans Mayor Helena Moreno says the worst of the storm should be offshore, but she still wants residents to prepare.
9: That doesn't mean that we won't get any rain bands coming through our area that could potentially, you know, cause some heavy rainfall. And that could be tomorrow and also into Thursday.
5: Brad Reinhardt at the National Hurricane Center is also watching Hurricane Fausto in the Pacific.
10: It's currently battling some maybe less than favorable environmental conditions, but those conditions are expected to improve over the next few days. And so as a result, we've been forecasting it to strengthen. And it looks like it's going to remain a hurricane for the next 5 days or so as it moves across the eastern Pacific and approaches the central Pacific Ocean basin.
5: The heat wave is gripping Southern California with temperatures 10 to 15 degrees above normal. Some inland areas.

0: for the maiming of tens of thousands of children.
1: Mayor Zohran Mamdani released a new video message on social media late Tuesday night calling for the arrest of Israeli Prime Minister Benjamin Netanyahu, who he calls a war criminal. In an interview published over the weekend, Mamdani said the city's legal department was discussing the possibility of arresting the prime minister should he attend the UN General Assembly in New York later this year. Now, Mamdani is coming out saying that the city lacks legal authority to arrest him.
0: My administration has reviewed every avenue available under applicable law to determine whether New York City could execute the International Criminal Court's arrest warrant if Benjamin Netanyahu came here. It is clear that we do not have the independent legal authority to enforce this warrant. The federal government, however, does, and I call on them to join the ICC and execute this warrant. And I want to be equally clear. Benjamin Netanyahu is not welcome in New York City, nor is any other war criminal at large.
2: Mr. Prime Minister, I know that, you know, you come to the United States often, and I'm in New York City, and I hate Mamdani. I'm going to use that word. You don't have to, Mr. Prime Minister. I will. I hate his guts. And he has threatened to arrest you time and time again, which we know he really can't do. But he seems pretty steadfast on arresting you when you get here. I know you're going to come speak at the UN in September. I know you have a trip, too, coming to D.C. But are you nervous that he may try that when you get here in September?
3: No, I'm not. I think he should look at who he's condemning, who he's praising. He's condemning Israel, the one democracy that stands shoulder to shoulder with American values, fights our soldiers, fight shoulder to shoulder with America's valiant soldiers. But, you know, who does he champion? Hamas, that calls openly to massacre every Jew on earth, that conducted that horrible massacre, the worst massacres on Jews since the Holocaust. He basically apologizes and accuses for Iran, the greatest terror regime on earth, that openly calls for the murder of President Trump and other senior officials. And so on. So he's with the terror actors. And I think the problem is, you know, that he doesn't recognize or he doesn't care that those who hate the Jews and Israel ultimately hate America. And in fact, I think secretly, he hates America.
4: People have died from this Legionnaires outbreak on the Upper East Side. And Council Speaker Julie Menin says that there has been an insufficient response from the Mamdani administration to this public health emergency. The city's health department says that the Legionnaires outbreak is now believed to be under control and that the city has eliminated the source of exposure. But council members say that the health department has dragged its feet in releasing information and say they should have been more proactive. Last year, after a deadly Legionnaires outbreak in Harlem killed five people, the council introduced a bill that requires building owners to test their cooling towers once a month instead of once every 3 months during the summer. But council members say that at least 25% of these cooling towers have not been inspected, and the council doesn't know which ones or if the building owners have been fined. The council says that they also didn't know that there is a staffing shortage in the health department unit responsible for inspecting these water towers. Speaker Menin says that the council will be introducing legislation to address these concerns.
5: I was told by the Department of Health the first Monday after the crisis was announced that they knew where the epicenter was, but that was never announced to the public. And I said, well, why wouldn't you announce that? With every hour the towers were not disinfected, with every day that they were not prophylactically disinfected, more New Yorkers became sick and four tragically died. That is simply unacceptable.
4: Now, Council Speaker Menin was also very critical that the health department didn't proactively drain and clean cooling towers in the area of the outbreak. A spokesperson for the health department tells us that this is because the city wanted to first test each of these towers so that they could trace the source of the outbreak. According to the health department, each cooling tower is tested first using a rapid PCR test, which takes a few days for results to come back. After that, the health department will use another test to identify if the Legionella bacteria is alive and can spread. But the council says that these cooling towers should have been cleaned before the test results came back, saying that every day counts.
5: It's common sense that if they had proactively disinfected, less people would have become sick. I mean, that is why we push so hard to say proactively disinfect these towers. We don't need to keep testing, waiting for the test results to come back. It's just every hour that went by, every day that went by, more and more people became sick.
4: But the health department also argues that they did.

0: rapidly and aggressively respond to this outbreak, but the council will be holding an oversight hearing, likely in September, to examine the administration's response to this Legionnaires outbreak.
1: President Trump speaking at the White House while meeting with the president of Lebanon. The president says if the Houthis issue a blockade of Saudi Arabia's exports through the Red Sea, quote, we'll just have to take care of business. He's also highlighting a new framework agreement aimed at ending hostilities between Lebanon and Israel. Let's bring in White House correspondent Karen Travers and ABC News contributor, former chairman of the House of Homeland Security Committee, John Katko, for more. Hi to you both. So, Karen, what stood out to you here?
2: I think that there was no concrete, clear statement from the president, Diane, about what comes next at this point after 10 consecutive nights of strikes against Iran. Our Mary Bruce tried to push him on this about how there are no apparent signs of negotiations taking place or what the next steps would be to get back to a point where there could be a deal in the making. And the president pushed back strongly on that and insisted that Iran desperately wants to make a deal. He said they want to meet desperately to try and end it because they're, quote, getting decimated. And he said, though, until they're ready to meet in a meaningful way, this current posture and the strikes by the U.S. military will continue. He was asked essentially, you know, how the United States would potentially get out right now. And he said that the Iranians, if they try to reconstitute their nuclear sites, the United States would go after that. He said that anything and that they're thinking about reconstituting would be a target for the United States because, of course, the goal here, he says, is to prevent them from having a nuclear weapon. He said if we left right now, it would take them 20 to 25 years to rebuild. But, Diane, the president insisted multiple times, we're not finished, we're not leaving. So certainly no indication that the military operations against Iran are slowing down anytime soon.
1: Yeah, it doesn't look that way. John, the president told Mary Bruce the U.S. has no interest in talking to Iran and that until Iran's willing to meet in a meaningful way, the U.S. will keep bombing. What do you make of that?
3: Well, I think Heidi highlighted the most important thing he said. He said they desperately want to meet. Well, if they desperately want to meet, yet they continue to launch bombs all over the Middle East and target U.S. interests and U.S. military in the Middle East, that means their government is completely fractionalized. And if it's completely fractionalized, how do you get over that hurdle to end this thing? So if you just keep bombing with impunity for months on end, what causes it to end? And that's the quagmire I think that they are in right now. So I don't know how they're going to get out of this. And now it looks like it might be spreading over to the Red Sea. So I think there's a lot of unknowns. And I think Heidi's 100% right. It kind of doesn't make sense what he's saying, that they desperately want to meet, because if they did, they would, and they would stop bombing people. So this seems like it's going to go on for a while still.
1: John, do you think this framework agreement is a realistic path toward ending the fighting in Lebanon and Israel?
3: I certainly hope so. Look, I was looking at that. And when's the last time you saw a press conference with the Lebanese president and American president talking about possibly ending hostilities there? That in and of itself, to me, is important. Is it a step in the right direction? Yes. Are they far from settling it down in Lebanon once and for all, like everyone hopes? I think that remains to be seen.
4: Another well-known ESPN analyst has been let go. On Monday night, it was Ryan Clark, live on NFL Live. Yes, in the middle of a broadcast. That's when he found out that he was done. 11 years at that network. A seat on Monday Night Countdown next to Jason Kelce. Regular spots on First Take. Get Up. All gone mid-segment. Just like that. But it wasn't over then. Less than 24 hours later, Carl Ravich, who spent 33 years at the network, and that goes back to 1993, found out that he was out too. The night before, he was calling Phillies, Dodgers, Sunday Night Baseball, Baseball Tonight, SportsCenter. 3 decades of us hearing that voice, and the call comes the morning after his last broadcast. That just lets you know how fast this business can turn on you. But here's the why. And it's bigger than just a bad week. This is a merger playing out in real time. ESPN closed on NFL Network back in February. $2.5-3 billion deal. And in return, the NFL took a 10% equity stake in ESPN as a part of it. Sounds like a business story that you want to skip past, right? But it actually means it's two entire workforces that just got smashed into one building up in Bristol, Connecticut. Every role that existed twice, it now only needs to exist once. And when that happens, somebody's job becomes redundant by design. Doesn't matter how good of a talent that you are. This is actually round two of cuts this year, too. Back in the spring, it was about 30 people, but mostly the behind-the-scenes type people, quieter, corporate, easy-to-miss type people. Now, this round is different. It's hitting recognizable on-air names, and according to reporting, an even bigger number is coming after NFL Network side, both on-camera and camera staff. Now, to be clear, NFL Network itself, it isn't disappearing. This isn't a shutdown either. This is all about who's still standing once the merger dust settles for good.

0: our racist, anti-Semite, jihadist mayor received an adult education the last couple of days as he remains dead set, obsessed with the Israeli Prime Minister Bibi Netanyahu. All these things going on in New York City, all of our issues, and the mayor just doesn't care. All he cares about is Bibi, the Jews, Israel, that's it. So this mayor, who knew better, he's not a moron. He's not as bright as some of you think he is, but he's not a moron. He needed, Noam, an adult education, like all the notes sang about there, to figure out that there's nothing he can do, nothing law enforcement in New York City can do, nothing anybody in the United States can do to help him in this ridiculous obsession, this crusade of his to arrest my friend Bibi Netanyahu. It's not going to happen. So you saw this vile video the mayor put together yesterday where he said, look, I can't do it. No kidding, dumbass. But he's hoping the federal government will actually do it instead. The federal government, I guess, could do it. But maybe he wasn't paying attention yesterday when President Trump put out this really long Truth Social, which said and left no room for interpretation, nobody in this country is going to arrest Bibi Netanyahu. And in that Truth Social, President Trump went on to compliment Bibi and all the work Israel is doing in making sure Iran never gets a nuclear weapon, and we kind of cut Iran's balls off, the 1-2 punch of America and Israel along the way. So Mamdani not paying any attention because the federal government has made it very, very clear, starting with my friend the boss, President Trump, they have no interest in arresting their friend and ally, Bibi Netanyahu. But that doesn't stop the mayor from going on and on and on. And I'm sorry, Noam, if you were somewhere on the fence, because people are stupid. There are anti-Semites out there that, you know, try to make an argument. They're not. No, we're just anti-Zionists. Be quiet. You hate the Jews. You've all been exposed. But if you were on the fence for some reason, and you weren't sure whether or not this mayor really is a raging anti-Semite, the video we put out yesterday, this obsession, day after day after day, do you at this point, Noam Layden, have any doubt?
1: I didn't have any doubt before that speech, but I think you're right. Now, if you have been on the fence at all and you listen to that speech with the glum music in the background, I don't know if you caught that.
0: I heard the glum music, and it just looked dark again. You know what it looked like? This is pretty ironic. It looked a lot like the speech that he made with George Washington's desk turned backwards on July the 4th. Looked almost exactly the same. That dark, almost sinister look from the mayor as once again he goes on in an anti-Semitic rant, right?
1: Yeah, he clearly sees himself as the head of the Democratic Party, and I might not even argue with that. And so he thinks he can influence what's happening in Washington and change the minds of New Yorkers. And that's absolutely what that speech was about last night. Of course, then I'm playing to his supporters as well. But at the same time, he's fueling anti-Semitism in this city in a way that nobody else has in many, many years.
0: See, that's the thing. That's why that was so dangerous yesterday. You just pointed it out. It's because when he makes speeches like that, all he's doing, like you said, is fueling what's already a major issue in New York, around the country, and around the world, which is rising anti-Semitism. So when this punk-ass little bitch does what he did yesterday, he just makes things worse for innocent Jewish people walking the streets. People don't even talk about that. Oh, he just hates the Jews and he's going to speak. No, no, no. There's a lot of young, impressionable people out there that voted for this racist piece of garbage, that listened to him or watch him with Errol Lewis, that fat, black, racist punk, Thursday nights on New York One. They listened to this guy. So when he says, hey, Bibi's a war criminal and Israel commits genocide on the Jews, they believe it. We've already got so many issues in this country, in Europe, in the Middle East, all over the world with anti-Semitism, and a speech like the mayor made yesterday just made it exponentially worse. Right, Noam?
1: Yeah. I don't think he needed to make that speech, but clearly his supporters said, no, you have to go out there and set the record on your own terms, right? What we had heard up till now was his reaction to questions during interviews and press conferences. And clearly, the people on the other side say that's not enough. You need to hit Bibi Netanyahu, Jewish community, the Israelis, even harder. And that's what that speech was.
0: Yeah, so if you missed it, I know it was in the open. It's everywhere this morning. It's all over Instagram and Twitter. It's everywhere. But if you did miss it, it's about 2 minutes in length. And it's vile. It's anti-Semitic. It's hateful. It's disgusting. And it's stupid. Because the president of the United States and the federal government already made it very, very clear that Bibi Netanyahu is not only not a war criminal, he's a friend. They're our ally, Mamdani, you dumb bastard. Louis, Mamdani, cut number two.
2: Benjamin Netanyahu is a war criminal.
0: No, he's not.
2: The architect of a horrific genocide against
0: Lies.
2: The Palestinian people.
0: Right.
2: He is responsible for the killing of more than 73,000 people.
0: No, he's not.
2: For the maiming of tens of thousands of children.
0: Nope.
2: As those who survive undergo amputation without anesthesia.
0: Sure.
2: For the targeting of neonatal hospitals and maternity care centers, denying newborns even the chance
0: to talk to Hamas about
2: that. Countless people he starved as he blocked food and humanitarian aid.
0: No, that was Hamas, moron.
2: For the gunning down of hundreds of aid workers.
0: Not true. That was Hamas, stupid.
2: Just last month, the UN confirmed that Palestinian children continue to be deliberately targeted and killed
0: by Israeli
2: armed
0: forces. Oh, shut this off. I've heard enough. I can't even do it. I can't. That whole thing was lies. Everything you talked about there is not Israel, that's all Hamas. They set up in hospitals. They set up in schools. They shoot their people in the street. They were the ones who are robbing all the aid that Israel was delivering day after day after day. So instead of blaming the real issue, Hamas, the group that started all this when they raped and massacred 1,300 innocent Israelis, he takes Hamas out and he inserts Israel in, all that is one big lie. One big lie. He's a liar. Was that not a lie, Noam?
1: Yeah, and I think I'd still have a lot to say about it, but if he had put something in the speech to say, hey, there's been immense suffering on both sides for decades, and by the way, and also at the same time say, hey, this is a message, while I'm sending this message out about how I feel about the Prime Minister of Israel, this has nothing to do with the Jewish community of New York. He says none of that during this speech. None. He ignores it completely, the suffering on the other side.
0: Pennsylvania Senator John Fetterman was on Newsmax yesterday. He did the same thing on Fox News a couple of days ago, and he had some choice words from Mayor Mamdani Lewis. This would be John Fetterman. I like this guy. Cut number four.
3: He's a total clown. I mean, he has the authority to arrest Netanyahu any more than I would have the authority to arrest him in Washington, D.C. if he visited down in Washington, D.C. You're a mayor, dude. You know, pick up trash, fix some potholes, and really fix the homeless problem in your city, too. You know, you're way out of your league. And now this is irresponsible. But like I said, he's just a total clown. And it's just for clicks at this point. He knows that he has nothing actionable.
0: Fetterman is so right. We've got all these issues in the city. Potholes, homeless, junkies. The city's still not safe. People died under Mamdani's leadership in the snowstorm. People are dying under Mamdani's leadership from Legionnaire's disease. There's so much going on in this city. And all he talks about, all he cares about, is a prime minister 7,000 miles away. I mean, it just doesn't make any sense. And here's the part I like, too. So you guys remember a couple of years ago, Anthony D'Esposito, he was in Congress at the time. Now he's the general inspector for President Trump's Labor Department. He invited me and my beautiful wife, Danielle, to the State of the Union address. It was the very last one that President Biden ever delivered. was amazing, I have to say. We went to Mike Johnson's party in the White House before the speaker. That was great. And then we went to the chamber. We did not sit downstairs with the House members. We sat upstairs in the gallery. In fact, that's where I met Emily Austin that night. She was there to the support the at the time, the hostages still being held in Gaza. So we're sitting there for this entire speech. Danielle leaves about halfway through because she couldn't stand it. And I'm sitting there waiting for President Biden to mention Israel. This was right in the middle of the worst time in that war, 2024, I guess. So I'm sitting there, and eventually President Biden mentions Israel. How does he do it? He talks about the Palestinian Health Ministry. Now, do you people out there know what that is? The Palestinian Health Ministry is run by who? Noam.
1: Hamas.
0: That's right. So he goes over these numbers like the lying, thieving, jihad radical mayor did yesterday about all these Palestinians that the Israelis have killed. And at that point, I stand up in a very quiet audience and I scream, says who? And then, about 2 seconds after that, literally, the Secret Service and the, what do you call those people in Washington, the police, the, what do you call those people?
1: In the Capitol Police, you're talking
0: about?
1: Yeah,
0: the Capitol Police. They storm into the gallery, they fought four of them, and they surround me, and they say to me, sir, you have to leave now. And I said, no. I said, I'm not leaving. Look at those ladies down there in the gallery in those white T-shirts that are yelling and screaming. I'm not leaving. I said two words, literally two words, says who? I'm not leaving. And the guy grabs my arm, and I go, I don't think you want to do that. He's the cop, right? And he goes, oh, really? He goes, well, if you don't leave right now, we're going to arrest you. And I thought about it for about 2 seconds, and I left. You know, and they still considered arresting me. I had to wait for about 30 minutes with the sergeant of arms. Jim Comer walks out from Kentucky. Hey, way to go. Ted Cruz walks out. Emily Austin calls me a hero. It was very, very cool. But I really was facing the real possibility of getting arrested, which I did not get arrested in the end. But the point is, I screamed, says who, when the president lied about the amount of deaths that the Palestinians had suffered. So, in the open this morning, I think you heard me say, says who again. Why? Because Mamdani made this comment, that New Yorkers don't want Bibi Netanyahu here. Says who? Have you heard all the New Yorkers? Noam, do you have a poll of every New Yorker where they've said Bibi Netanyahu is not welcome in our city? Have you heard that?
1: I have not seen a poll.
0: Well,
1: like
0: how
1: that.
0: Can Mamdani possibly speak for all of us? He doesn't speak for me. Does he speak for you?
1: He does not.
0: Does he speak for you, Lewis?
4: No.
0: Okay. So how can Mamdani make that point that he is not welcome in New York when you've got three lifelong New Yorkers, not Ugandans, not people from Africa or Gaza, three lifelong New Yorkers who say Bibi Netanyahu is absolutely welcome here? How could he say that? But he did say that, didn't he? And there is Errol Lewis right now. City lacks legal authority to arrest war criminal Benjamin Netanyahu. That's what New York One puts on the screen. Why? Because, yes, the mayor called him that, but B, because Errol Lewis certainly agrees. The fat, black, racist piece of garbage, Errol Lewis. Here's where we are. This is it, Noam. These are our people that speak for us, that work for us. These are our people. They call me hateful. I'm anything but. I have some vulgar language sometimes, and I do get very, very angry, but I think I speak on behalf of more New Yorkers than Errol Lewis and Mamdani combined. How about that?
1: I think that's accurate.
0: Right? So where are we now in this whole mess?
1: Well, you know, I was thinking about this after I watched this speech, because it was, you're right, dark is the great way to describe it, and I think frightening as well. is that the Republican members of the city council, because he ended the speech by saying that Bibi Netanyahu is not welcome in New York City. I mean, he's really clear about that. So now it's up to the Republican members and other supporters in the city council, Julie Menin, Frank Morano, Vicky Palladino, to invite
4: Ina Vernikoff.
1: They should, because you have the connections to make this happen, to invite Bibi Netanyahu to City Hall when he's here in September and let him parade around City Hall just to stick it back to the mayor, because we can't back down. You got to fight.
4: Oh, no, I will absolutely make that suggestion.
1: And those members should invite him and give him a tour of the
4: right.
1: whole place.
4: I mean, you got five members that would do it. You got Frank Morano and David Carr,
1: right.
4: The two Republicans out of Staten Island. You mentioned Palladino. You mentioned Vernikoff out of Brooklyn.
1: Right.
4: And the fifth one is in my neighborhood. She's great, too, Joanne Arriola.
1: And I think you'd probably get other members, maybe Julie Menin on board.
4: No, Menin will, yes. But you got like 45 or 46 psychos, 25 of which are complete lunatics. Like this idiot, Chi Ose. Is that how you say his name?
1: Yeah.
4: This guy should be in jail. He really should. He's a really bad guy. Trust me, Chi Ose is a really bad guy. And he was all over Julie Menin on Twitter yesterday because Julie Menin told the truth. I like Julie Menin more and more every day. I'm angry still about what she called me, and I'm angry still about the way she treated Vicky Palladino. But the truth is, over the last couple of months, I like her more and more every day.
1: What did she say yesterday?
4: She wrote an op-ed in the New York Post hammering the mayor and his administration for the way they've treated this Legionnaires outbreak. She basically blamed five New York deaths on the mayor. Congratulations, Julie Menin. So Ose goes, why would our Democratic Speaker of the City Council call out our Democratic mayor in the New York Post? Why, Chi? Because she told the truth, you scumbag. Five people are dead. No one had to die. But just like the snowstorm, the mayor and his administration did a lousy job. Bottom line, though.
1: Yeah, well, look, the mayor said earlier this week that the Legionnaires outbreak was under control. Now we have another death, and the number of cases have climbed, and the number of people in the hospital have climbed. So it's not under control.
4: No, it's not. It's getting worse. What's the number now? Over 80?
1: I think it was 86 as of last 86.
4: Night. 86. Not getting any better. Anything else going on in the city that I should know about?
1: Those are the two big stories.
4: Big stories.
1: Yeah.
4: And the biggest story in the world is still Iran. And you know, the president keeps hammering them 11 straight nights. And he keeps talking about this deal they want to make. And I have to preface this every time I talk about this conflict, how much I love President Trump. I know it annoys some of you people, but I don't really care. I do love him. I love him so much. But I've also been critical of President Trump. Very. More than other people at this station who don't love him any more than I do, just so you know. But I'm more honest. They're not. Okay? I'm more honest. They're not. And I've been dead on about this conflict from day one. John Solomon said it yesterday. John Solomon. Sid, you have been right all the way through. So when Trump says Iran really wants to make a deal, the truth is they don't. Because if they really wanted to make a deal, guess what they would do? They'd make a deal. They don't want one. They're not giving up their nuclear capabilities. They still want to kill Americans and Jews all over the world. They are nowhere near making a deal. And if they did, nowhere near, as I've said all along, making a deal where they will comply. So the president, because he wants it, right? Because he's a good guy. He doesn't want to see people dying, especially American service people. He wants a deal. But because you want it doesn't mean you're going to get it. And Iran is nowhere near making a deal. Bottom line, though.
1: They're not. I mean, they do have somebody in Islamabad today talking about it. I mean, they're trying to.
4: To what?
1: Yeah. We've done this 100 times before.
4: Kushner, Witkoff, J.D. Vance, their people, our people, Oman, Islamabad. You name it, Moscow, so what? It doesn't mean anything. It's a waste of time. It's nonsense. You got to just hammer these bastards until you really wipe out a whole bunch of the IRGC. And when you do that, and then maybe give some of the power back to the people, then you can proclaim victory. But to proclaim victory a month ago because the Dow Jones was up was about the dumbest, I guess, opinion on this war that I've heard.
1: Yeah, well, you know, there's a lot of people who believe that in that time, that downtime of a couple months where the negotiations were going on, that gave the Iranians a chance to rearm. And that's why
4: What I said they were doing.
1: Yeah.
4: Did I not say that?
1: You did.
4: And what do you think they're doing during all this time?
1: I mean, we were trying
4: to figure out a way to build schools and hospitals?
1: No, we were told, right, that we had done this incredible job of disarming them, but somehow they're still able to lob missiles everywhere around the Middle East.
4: Yeah, they're not disarmed. They've got weapons coming from China. They've got weapons coming from Russia. You know who has the munitions problem? Not Iran, us. You know, I'm not sure Pete Hegseth is being totally honest the whole way through. So right now, if there was a munitions problem, it's more ours than theirs. Do you believe that?
1: I don't know that for sure, but we definitely have a problem. We're running out. There's no two ways
4: about
1: that.
4: They've got all these adversaries that are helping them. I don't know exactly
1: how. China, Russia.
4: Yeah, all of them. So they can lob missiles all over the Middle East. What's a little shocking to me is that this latest round, they are still staying away from Israel, which may mean, believe it or not, that Bibi and Israel has them scared. It may mean that because they're bombing everybody all over the Middle East, but they're not touching Israel. Have you noticed that?
1: Yeah, I mean, just last night.
4: Well, what do you think that is?
1: I don't know, but I know last night they hit Bahrain, Kuwait, Jordan, and yeah, you're right. Israel's right there, right next to Jordan.
4: Not even touching them. What else is going on out there, Nomi?
1: By the way, I just want to point, while you're talking about this story, the Pentagon has not really been giving us all the numbers on the casualties, the people who have been injured in American service members, and we're finding out now 100 service members have been injured just since the U.S. restarted the strikes against Iran earlier this month.
4: That many?
1: Yeah, that according to reporting from the New York Times.
4: Not great.
1: So, no, it's not great.
4: Oh, one note about the city council. You said, hey, Sid, go talk to Frank, go talk to Ina, go talk to Vicky. Get them to get Bibi to City Hall. Frank Morano checks in. He says, as co-chair of the Common Sense Caucus, a bipartisan group of council members, I will be preferring that invite to Bibi today.
1: Oh, great.
4: Offering him a tour and offering a private roundtable discussion with the Common Sense Caucus. And if the city council is really smart, they should invite not just Bibi to this meeting. Who else should they invite, Noam?
1: Let me think about this. Would that be you?
4: Me. That's right. So don't be stupid. Invite Bibi. I'm going to talk to Alex Trayman in Israel in about 15 minutes. And invite me. Let me sit in there. There is nobody that has been better to Bibi over the last 3 years, anywhere in the world, including Trump, than me. Nobody. And, of course, I'm back and forth to Israel every couple of months. I'll be back twice this year, October, and then again in April. So it only makes sense. Bibi was on this show last Monday. This whole firestorm, which has been taking place over the last 9 days now with Mamdani and Bibi, it all started with me. My conversation with Bibi, I asked Bibi straight up, last Monday, 9 days ago, about Mamdani, and since then, we've got this huge firestorm. So it makes sense that anything Bibi does when he is here, I should be included.
1: Absolutely, yeah, and I think he would love to stick it to the mayor by getting a tour.
4: Oh,
1: I just want to see the video of him getting a tour of the city council chambers, of City Hall.
4: Maybe
1: they even raise the Israeli flag while he's there.
4: So good.
1: And I think you have to do it from that side, right? From the Bibi Netanyahu side, now that you have great connections there. And then let's let handle Frank and then the rest of the Republicans handle it from the city council side to make it happen.
4: It's got to happen, right, Noam?
1: Yeah.
4: It's got to happen. All right, let's. Anything else going on in the city today?
1: I think those are the big stories of the day. I'm just looking to see. Yeah, that's about it. Those are the big ones. I mean, we had the storms overnight, but, you know.
4: Anything really bad with those?
1: Yeah, there were two tornadoes, actually.
4: There were?
1: Yeah.
4: In New York or New Jersey?
1: No, they were in New Jersey. Yeah. One was in Stanhope, which is Sussex County. The other one was in Morris County and Parsippany, Troy Hills. No serious damage, but they were twisters. And today, the National Weather Service will send in these survey crews to decide, investigate, to determine their ratings, like how bad they were.
4: One thing about Jersey, and by the way, Frank Mono just said, count on it that I'd be there. So way to go, Frank. Thank you. The governor, I guess, made some type of admission yesterday that there was almost 7,000 votes that were wrong in the state of New Jersey, were illegals, almost 7,000 able to vote based on, I forgot exactly what it was based on. You know the whole technicality?
1: Yeah, so apparently between 2023 and 2024, when you went to get a driver's license, the way New Jersey works is you automatically are registered to vote when you go and get your driver's license. So there is something, when you do that, that you can answer either yes or no that you're not a citizen, because in New Jersey you can get a license without being a citizen. So apparently these people would press the button no, but they were automatically registered to vote anyway. It ended up that it was about six. Isn't that crazy? I mean, and then you wonder, like, is that real? Did someone set it up that way?
4: Well, then you wonder why Republicans are scared to death about elections.
1: Yeah.
4: And you wonder why we keep yelling and screaming about the validity of these things and the credibility of these things. And you've got nearly 7,000 votes in New Jersey that never should have happened.
1: Yeah, well, it was 6,600 that had the ability to vote. In the end, it was about 400 non-citizens who actually cast ballots during that period of time. Yeah.
4: All right, gotcha. All right, also, I did end up hosting that big event for Joseph Hernandez last night at Dorian's. It was a great event. I want to get to all the people that were there. Joe did a great job. He's running for comptroller here in the state of New York. Excellent job by his team. I want to mention them quickly. Therese Joppre and Brennan Foreman and Tom Dewey and Carlos Ruiz, Ryan Morgan. But I'll get to the guest list. Lots of New Yorkers spoke there last night. My great lunch yesterday afternoon at Peter Luger with my guy Nunzi and all the guys listening right now at Salerno Body Shop in Williamsburg. My dear friend Mario Salerno, gorgeous guy, 66 years old. He's in great shape. His son Mario Jr., his son Sal, all the guys at Salerno Body Shop right there in Williamsburg that listen every morning starting at 6. They blare it right there in the showroom in their, I guess, their office. So thank you for that, guys. I got a lot to talk about today, a lot of big guests. We're going to talk to Alex Trayman. We're going to talk to Marlee Hornick. We're going to talk to Peter King. We're going to talk to Bruce Blakeman, Alan Dershowitz, the lovely Liz Pipko live in studio. It's a big, big show, the Wednesday Hump Day edition of Sid and Friends in the Morning. Here we go.

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1: Live from the Apple Bank Traffic Desk. What a nightmare it is at the George Washington Bridge. More than an hour right now from the upper level. If you go down below, if you're not in a truck, you can do so. Just 23 minutes from the tolls. Even better if you get over to the Holland. It's about 20 minutes from the tolls there. Lincoln Tunnel 35. The Bayonne, Gothels, Outer Bridge Crossing, they all look great at this hour. On New Jersey Transit, just one alert to tell you about. The Dinky is down in Princeton, so buses will replace trains from downtown Princeton to Princeton Junction. On the LIRR, there are delays and cancellations on the Port Jefferson branch. On Metro North, it's buses replacing trains on the Waterbury line. And down below on the subways, delays on the 6th train. 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
1: The LIE through Suffolk County looks pretty good at this hour. No problems on the Sunrise Highway. Your normal volume on the Southern State, Northern State Parkway, but no accidents to tell you about. Montauk Highway looks great right now. On the LIRR, there is a special schedule this morning on the Babylon branch. And the WLIR traffic desk, I'm Noam Layden.
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0: What a great song, Don Henley, in a New York Minute. There's a 9/11 reference there. He went down to Wall Street, and he'll never be back anymore. Usually the second segment of our program, our great program, when we play a song, the singer or the band, somebody celebrating something, or they died on that day, there's some significance. Now, this is one of my favorite singers, Don Henley. So is it possible, the great Lou Ruffino, that today Don Henley is celebrating a birthday?
1: Well, he's not dead.
0: That's right. Thank God he's not. How old is Henley today?
1: Well, if you want to really feel...
0: I don't want to know.
1: No, you should. You probably don't want to.
0: Is he 80? 78. I'm going 78.
1: You just danced around it.
0: 80?
1: No, you went too far.
0: Oh, 79.
1: He's 79.
0: Gotcha, okay. 79. Don Henley, the Eagles. What a great band. My wife and son saw them at the Sphere in Las Vegas when I went to speak at the RJC for Matt Brooks and Norm Coleman. They loved it. So, you know, the song is about In a New York Minute. We've been talking about Mom Donnie and his obsession with the Jews. And this event that I hosted last night, Joseph Hernandez, running for New York State Comptroller, really like him. You got a young lady, I love her, Caroline Schenkel. She's running in District 12. Old, fat, stupid Jerry Nadler seat. I love her mother, too. One's Carolyn, one's Caroline. She spoke last night. She was great. You got a guy that was there last night. He's running in District 13. His name is Daniel Sant, and he's running against that psycho gnome, Chevalier. Dalariza, is that her name?
2: That's right.
0: Yeah, so he spoke last night. Ed Cox spoke last night. But as I was speaking myself, and I got to tell you, I was great. I'm becoming so good at this. I'm like Trump. I swear to God, and they go nuts. Like Tom Jones. Women throw their brassieres and panties at me on the stage.
2: I swear to God. Hotel keys, too.
0: They go nuts. Hotel keys, car keys, they go nuts. And I look great, you know.
1: Car keys.
0: Whatever
1: why,
0: I want.
1: Why would they throw their car keys?
0: And what's funny is, I'm not running. I am not running, okay? I know the local papers have me in every column. The mayoral candidates, John Schell, Dave Portnoy, Sid Rosenberg. I have not announced anything. But when you hear everybody speak at all these events that I host, and I host a lot of them, they always want me to run because I'm ready. I probably won't do it, but I'm ready. But speaking to all these Republicans in New York City last night and introducing all these really good Republican candidates, it just shows you where in a New York Minute, which Don Henley was just singing about, how things can go really bad very, very quickly in this city. In a New York Minute, they can go really bad. And again, at the risk of repetition, you've got a homeless encampment, which is 12 blocks. 12 blocks in New York City. You've got homeless shelters, not with families, not little girls and hula hoops. Men. Men that are able to work. Men that have not been vetted. Men that come here from different countries. They can be sex problems, they can be murderers, they can be rapists, they can be drug dealers, all of it. All of it, we have no idea. They're looking to open one right now in my old neighborhood of Sheepshead Bay, which is keeping Ina Vernikov up at night, right? You got taxes through the roof, a bloated budget, millionaires and billionaires leaving the city, cops don't want to work here. Jessica Tisch is doing the best she can, but our force is depleted, to say the least. You got all this going on in New York City, and this jerk-off, dick-face, hateful mayor goes to bed at night thinking about one thing. Not you, John Catsimatidis, sorry. Not you, Ken Griffin. Not you, Lou Ruffino. Not any of you. He goes to bed every night thinking about Bibi Netanyahu and how much he hates Israel and the Jews. So, in a New York Minute by Don Henley, has never been more true than today. And in a New York Minute, the world changed. Certainly New York changed back on 9/11/2001. And as we get set to commemorate 25 years of that God-awful day, which has not stopped, There are people that are still sick and dying today. 9/11, with all the deaths, about 3,000. New York City, Shanksville, Pennsylvania, the Pentagon, Washington, D.C. That was not a one-day event. At this point, it is now a 25-year event. People are still dying. And as we get set to commemorate that awful, awful morning, which all happened in a New York minute, this piece of garbage, this mayor, is going to be on that sacred site acting as if he cares. I can't say this enough, Noam. It breaks my heart. Just the thought of this son of a bitch standing there on that sacred soil makes me so angry that I can't even begin to tell you. And I'm sure you feel the same way.
2: Yeah, I mean, I will point out the one upside about these 9/11 commemorations is there's not like a master of ceremonies. It's usually the family members who speak out or the first responders who do
0: it. I know that,
2: but
0: all the political leaders line up. So you're going to see Trump, who loves this country.
2: Right.
0: You're going to see Rudy Giuliani, the greatest mayor ever, who loves this country. And whether he speaks or not, this piece of garbage, this piece of shizzle is going to be standing right there.
2: Oh,
0: and he is going to speak. He's
2: right.
0: Going to be standing right there.
2: Right, probably right there when they ring the bell.
0: Right.
2: A lot of times the mayor's standing right next to the bell.
0: What decent New Yorker, what decent American is okay with that? I want to meet that person. Now, there's a lot of them because they voted for this lowlife. He's a lowlife. There's a lot of them. I don't know them. I don't surround myself with people who like Mamdani, who like to see America get destroyed, who want to see New York City go down the tubes. I don't associate with those people. I stay away from them. But they're out there, and they're out there in big numbers, big numbers. And they're going to be okay with the mayor standing there on 9/11? I guess they are, right?
2: They don't have a choice.
0: They don't have a choice. All right, we'll take a short break. When we get back, the whole Bibi Mamdani, I guess, saga, the whole soap opera, is also playing out live in Israel. We'll go to Jerusalem. My dear friend Alex Trayman, the CEO of JNS.org, he has a lot to say about the future of Israel and Lebanon. Bibi and Mamdani, President Trump, all of it. We go live to Jerusalem. Alex Trayman is next.

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2: The reason this is a biggie is because Lebanon, very much like Gaza, Lebanon has a government, a civilian government. It's elected by the people. But the government of Lebanon and the military of Lebanon don't have a lot of power. What they've done is they've had to be sort of subservient to Hezbollah, the Iranian military that's taken over much of Lebanon. And so by President Trump recognizing the president of Lebanon, getting an agreement, Lebanon saying it wants to work with the United States to defeat Hezbollah, that's a big deal.
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3: We are live from the Apple Bank Traffic Desk. Stay away from the George Washington Bridge. Boy, it's about 90 minutes from the upper level to get into the city. If you can get down below, you'll save a lot of time, just 25 minutes. Your best bet right now, though, is the Holland Tunnel, just about 15 minutes. Bayonne, Gothel's, Outer Bridge Crossing, they all look great right now. And New Jersey Transit, it's just the dinky that's down all week, so buses will replace trains there. On the LIRR, everything on or close. Metro North on the Harlem Line, they are skipping stops. Some of this is storm-related from yesterday's flooding. New Haven Line, there are delays as well. And on the Waterbury Branch, they are substituting buses for trains all day long. And down below on the subways, there are delays on the 6 and the E. Traffic sponsored by Apple Bank. 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
4: 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Milwaukee's Zach Thornton earned his first career win by combining with three relievers on a four-hitter as the Mets blank the Brewers 4-0 to split first two games of a three-game set. Up next for the Mets, Christian Scott will start against Brewers righty Logan Henderson in this afternoon's rubber game series finale. First pitch from Milwaukee is scheduled for 2:10 p.m. in the Bronx. The Yankees and Pirates got postponed last night and will play a day-night doubleheader today to make up for the washout. Garrett Cole will get the start in Game 1 against Pittsburgh righty Mitch Keller, set for a 1:05 p.m. first pitch from Yankee Stadium. And then get ready for Game 2 tonight, 7:05 p.m. first pitch. The lefty, Max Fried, making his return from the IL, set to start the nightcap against the Pirates, Bubba Chandler. Garrett Cole right into Max Fried. It's a heck of a day of Yankees baseball. Woo! Right there. And let's look at football here. The Giants officially opening training camp on Tuesday of next week. Rookies reporting earlier, starting tomorrow. As for the Jets, rookies will report on the 25th. Followed by veterans reporting on the 28th. 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
3: Suffolk County Police are charging a Holtsville man they say opened a bank account under someone else's identity. According to police, a Bayshore resident contacted them about a bank account that was opened and vehicles rented in his name without his prior knowledge. The Financial Crimes Unit investigators determined that Justin Coppell used the victim's information to open the account and deposit counterfeit checks into it. He's charged with identity theft and forgery. Drivers, be aware of plans to replace the Montour Highway Bridge over the Long Island Railroad. A public information meeting is being held to outline the project, expected construction schedule, and traffic impacts. A Long Island man is being sentenced to prison for a drunk driving crash that claimed the life of an off-duty Nassau County police officer. Liz Radabali has the details.
4: Back in January, then 20-year-old Matthew Smith ran a red light going 70 miles an hour and slammed into the car of Officer Patricia Espinosa, who was on her way to work.
5: It's just sadness. Sadness to the whole entire horrific incident.
4: Smith pleaded guilty to a list of charges last month, including DWI and aggravated vehicular homicide. Smith was sentenced to 7 to 22 years behind bars.
3: And
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7: Mr. Prime Minister, I know that, you come to the United States often, and I'm in New York City, and I hate Mom Donnie. I'm going to use that word. You don't have to, Mr. Prime Minister. I will. I hate his guts. And he has threatened to arrest you time and time again, which we know he really can't do. But he seems pretty steadfast on arresting you when you get here. I know you're going to come speak at the UN in September. I know you have a trip, too, coming to D.C. But are you nervous that he may try that when you get here? In September?
8: No, I'm not. I think he should look at who he's condemning, who he's praising. He's condemning Israel, the one democracy that stands shoulder to shoulder with American values, fights our soldiers, fight shoulder to shoulder with America's valiant soldiers. But, you know, who does he champion? Hamas, that calls openly to massacre every Jew on earth, that conducted that horrible massacre, the most massacres on Jews since the Holocaust. He basically apologizes and accuses for Iran, the greatest terror regime on earth, that openly calls for the murder of President Trump and other senior officials, and so on. So he's with the terror actors. And I think the problem is, that he doesn't recognize or he doesn't care that those who hate the Jews and Israel ultimately hate America. And in fact, I think secretly, he hates America.

Well, there's no doubt he hates America. Bibi Netanyahu on this show 9 days ago. Last time I saw Bibi was about 3 weeks ago. I had just gone to Israel to participate in the second annual JNS.org International Policy Summit. What an event. 3 days in Jerusalem, the last 2 years, at the beautiful Waldorf Astoria Hotel, where I stayed this time. And a list of speakers that included me, Israeli Ambassador Mike Huckabee, the great one Mark Levin, Bibi. In fact, the first night, that Sunday night, the four of us all spoke, me, Levin, Huckabee, and Bibi. I saw him that night because the CEO of JNS.org, who's now been on this show since October 9th of 2023, nearly 200 times, Alex Trayman, has become a dear friend, really family at this point, him and his lovely wife, Sippy. Put me right there in the front row and had a chance to see Bibi and Sarah. I love them. I don't go to the media in the United States or horrible podcasters like Tucker Carlson or even the vice president to form an opinion about Bibi. I know better because I go there and I speak to him and people that know him and Israelis in the streets and even every now and then a Palestinian. And I know they're talking about Mamdani and Bibi every day, not just here in Brooklyn or Manhattan, but in Israel too. So with that said,

0: go live to Jerusalem once again from my dear friend Alex Trayman. Alex, good Wednesday afternoon for you. How are you, buddy?
1: Good morning, Sid. How are you?
0: I'm doing great. So I know that you heard me and BB. It ended up in just about every Israeli publication. It was like 9 different ones, led by you, of course. You're the best that actually transcribed that interview. And I believe that was kind of the catalyst for what we see in the last 9 days, which is the back and forth between Mamdani and BB and Trump getting involved and all that. So how often do you guys in Israel, how much time do you spend talking about BB and Mamdani?
1: Well, we talk a lot about Mamdani, I think more because of what's going on with the Jewish communities in New York and the feeling that it's no longer as safe as it used to be a Jew in the city. And we always thought that at least the authorities were with us. And now we feel for the first time that the authorities are not with us. You know, with regard to whether Netanyahu can come to the UN, that's not the first thing on Israelis' minds. But as the president said, and as the American ambassador to the United Nations said, you know, this is political theater, and the mayor of New York has no way to arrest Prime Minister Netanyahu if he comes to New York to the United Nations.
0: And as BB said to me, I'm not afraid. I'm not nervous. I don't care. I mean, this guy's been dealing with some serious stuff. He gets as many, if not more, death threats than President Trump gets, right? And he's been fighting a war every day, basically, for his whole reign as prime minister in Israel. So when some little punk-ass bitch, you know, this little guy that can't even lift 100 pounds off of a bench, starts to, I guess, threaten Bibi Netanyahu for Bibi, that's laughable, right?
1: Yeah, you know, Bibi's running the affairs of state over here. He's fighting a war on 7 fronts. You know, the war continues. Things can explode between Israel and Iran any second at this point. You see that Israel's negotiating with Lebanon and still operating in southern Lebanon, still operating in Gaza. You know, so I think that Mamdani is a bit of a sideshow. But again, it's very disappointing, I think, to Israelis and to the Jews in New York, that this is now the mayor. It's a very big degradation over what the situation was previously.
0: And he would never go, Alex Trayman. He would never go because he hates us and he hates the country. I know he does. But wouldn't it be nice if BB just came out today and said, and oh, by the way, if Mamdani ever sets foot in Tel Aviv, we're going to arrest him. I mean, you guys can't do it either. You got no jurisdiction, just like Mamdani doesn't. But why not return the favor? Hey, Mamdani, if you ever end up in Israel for some reason, we're going to arrest you. How about that?
1: Well, we certainly don't have to grant him a visa.
0: Right.
1: That's for sure.
0: Right. And you shouldn't do that. That's true. You know, one thing that I wanted to touch on you with was a lot of the social influencers here, some of which I like, some of which I think are kind of played out at this point. But they've been talking about this clavicular guy. You know who he is?
1: Yep.
0: He was even on Sean Hannity's show last night. And some of the influencers here have even gone further than clavicular and said, hey, listen, if Nick Fuentes, who is a raging anti-Semite, he appreciates Hitler. He has said that time and time again. If Nick Fuentes wants to go to Israel, I'd accompany him. This is our social influencers. And they've come under fire, and they're kind of firing back at people like me. I don't want to hear that. I don't think Israel should welcome Clavicular or Nick Fuentes. It's not our job to convince all these hateful people that we're good people. They know. They know at this point. They don't care. What are your thoughts on this new surge of influencers trying to convince all these haters that we're not such bad people?
1: Well, the problem here is they've got so many influencers that are out there trying to undermine the U.S.-Israel relationship, which has been, you know, one of the strongest relationships between both countries. You know, Israel is such an important ally to the United States, and obviously the United States is the most important ally to Israel. And you have all these influencers who are trying to undermine this relationship. And then on the flip side, you've got Israeli organizations and other influencers trying to bring these influencers over. But it's a real, I mean, I guess the shame is not even the right word, just to say this is the state of affairs now that these influencers are being paid so much attention to, and people are forming their opinions on what people that really have absolutely no qualifications whatsoever to weigh in.
0: Zero. And to be honest, the one that really bothered me was Emily Austin, and I love her, and I love her mom and dad, but come on, Emily. I know Savetsky did it and others, but no, they're not welcome. We don't want them. We're not out there every day trying to conform people, trying to, you know, change the way they are. They shouldn't be in Israel. That's the bottom line. We don't want them there. They shouldn't be there. Let me get to this Lebanon-Israel deal. The framework is in place. We even talked the last couple of days about these, I guess they're calling them pilot safe zones. What are your thoughts moving forward with this possible peace deal between Israel and Lebanon?
1: Well, because Israel attacked Iran, and because Israel did such a great job to file down Hezbollah's capabilities, it actually created an amazing window of opportunity whereby the government of Lebanon, which is made up of multiple factions, including Christians, and the president, Joseph Aoun, is a Christian. You have Sunnis, and the prime minister of Lebanon is a Sunni. The speaker of the Lebanese parliament is a Shiite Muslim who's affiliated with Hezbollah.
0: And by the way, that the president you just talked about was with President Trump at the White House yesterday.
1: Correct. But now you have a circumstance whereby the government sees that Hezbollah is on the ropes, and they want help to try to file them down further. And they want to do it in cooperation with Israel. So, you know, Israel right now controls several miles into Lebanese territory. They took all the land up to the Litani River, which is a sort of natural border between Israel and northern Lebanon, and they went even a little bit further. So now they've announced that they will retreat slightly out of two specific pilot zones to see if the Lebanese armed forces, which the President Aoun spoke so importantly about yesterday with Trump, if they can restore order in those places. If they can, you might see over time a phased withdrawal by Israel and the IDF, just as long as they can be sure that Hezbollah is not going to come in and reconstitute the territory. And what ultimately could happen is a normalization, a peace agreement between Israel and Lebanon, which would be, I think, a very important step for the region. And it's a major blow to Iran and its terror network.
0: 100%. So we mentioned President Trump, and we've had these discussions, even dating back to when I was in Israel 3 weeks ago, that President Trump went from the most popular man in Israel, even much more popular than Bibi, to a guy that was underwater. I mean, a lot of Israelis, a lot, were angry. The way he talked about Bibi, the way he talked about Israel, seemingly sided with J.D. Vance, not blowing the doors off Iran, let him kind of stick around with the opportunity to one day eliminate Israel. A lot of negative talk about Trump. I told you this, Alex. From the moment I landed, the 8 days I was there, the one question I was asked by Israeli citizens, people walking in the street, was, what happened to your guy? And I would say, listen, I said this on stage, you know that. Al Jazeera played it. Don't you dare lose hope in President Trump. I said that right there on stage. At the end of the day, he's still our best friend. And has he not proven that once again the last couple of days?
1: Yeah, I think Israelis can get over the bombastic talk. You know, the president can say one day that how much he loves Bibi, the next day how difficult he thinks he is. But that's not what Israelis are going to judge the president on. They're going to judge him on actions. And I think Israelis were very disappointed that he allowed J.D. Vance to try to negotiate this MOU, which Israelis correctly believed wasn't going to go anywhere. And now if President Trump will take up arms and finish the job, then I think Israelis are going to view him quite favorably once again.
0: Alex Trayman, the CEO of JNS.org, just one of the best people God ever created, okay? Just trust me. And this guy wears a yarmulke in the streets of New York. He's a real badass. You know, you mentioned J.D. Vance, and I'm on record many times. I'm sure I got back to the president, but I just saw the president Saturday, and he still loves me. I don't like J.D. Vance even a little. I don't. I don't think he likes Israel. I don't think he likes Bibi, but I think it's even bigger than that. And it's not because I love Marco Rubio, which I do. I've been a friend of Marco Rubio dating back to his days when he won his first Senate race, and I helped him win down in Miami in 2010. I just think Marco Rubio is more professional, more ready for the job, and I think J.D. Vance does cater, at the very least, cater, maybe not take his marching orders, but cater to bad people like Tucker Carlson, who don't like Israel or the Jews. So I'm not a big fan of J.D. Vance. I think I probably speak for most of you people in Israel when I say that, yes?
1: Well, J.D. Vance had multiple opportunities to state the importance of the U.S.-Israel relationship, and instead what he's done is to reinforce these almost blood libels, as some have called them, you know, that basically the U.S. is trying to, that Israel is trying to, you know, wield foreign influence on the level of countries like Qatar or China, that they're trying to get America stuck into a forever war in Iran. Israel doesn't want a forever war in Iran. They just want the job done. Israel likes wars that are fast. But Vance has gone out on a limb here by taking the reins of responsibility for the negotiations with Iran. And I think that these negotiations are proving themselves. Meanwhile, Marco Rubio, who you mentioned, he's the one who jump-started the negotiations between Israel and Lebanon and has been brokering those negotiations, and they seem to be going very, very well, and it's a very good move for Israel.
0: Every time Marco Rubio speaks, I get chills. Even this morning, live from the Philippines, hours ago, very early here in the United States, he was really, really terrific. J.D. Vance speaks, I get nauseous. Him and Joe Rogan, 3 hours, give me a break. I do want to move back to Gaza for a second, because I did hear a couple of weeks ago, maybe even last week, that there was some violence. And Hamas has still not given up their arms. They still haven't quit. Great news is there are no more hostages. That's great. They're not killing Israelis on a daily basis. But as far as I know, Hamas is still an issue, a bit of an issue, down in Gaza. Is that true?
1: Hamas is still an issue. Gaza as a whole is an issue. And the question is, will there be any rebuilding inside Gaza if the condition for that has been the full disarmament of Hamas and having another system of governance there that's not Hamas? Meanwhile, you don't have it. Hamas doesn't want to lay down their arms. But we have to see whether there's going to be pressure from the United States or the international community to start to get money in there for rebuilding if there's no disarmament and if there's no commitment to de-radicalizing the society.
0: Two more. You know, this low-life mayor of ours, he goes, Israel, they bomb hospitals and they bomb little children. They do all these things. And anybody who's followed this closely, who's not an anti-Semite, who knows better than Israel is committing genocide, they know that in those few instances where those things have happened, why have they happened, Alex? Well, you know why. Hamas purposely sets up their operations in hospitals, in kindergartens, in places where if in fact the Israelis come to kill them, which we will kill every one of them. When I say we, I'm America first, but I still love Israel, okay? So you will kill every one of them. And if it means you have to go into one of those very, very tough places, you're going to do it. But that's not the Israelis' fault that Hamas puts up their leadership in places where little kids can die. How is that Israel's fault?
1: This was the Hamas strategy from day one, and you see it playing out in New York City when a mayor like Zohran Mamdani says that he's going to try to figure out a way to arrest Prime Minister Netanyahu because the ICC, the International Criminal Court, put out a warrant for his arrest for war crimes, right? So when Hamas puts themselves in the hospital and then Israel goes into the hospital, you know, they claim that Israelis kill people in the hospital. 10 days into the war, there was the claim that Israel bombed the hospital and killed 500 people. The only problem was that Israel didn't do it. It was an errant Islamic Jihad rocket that landed not in the hospital, in the parking lot of the hospital, and close to midnight, and not 500 people died. You know, but that is the headlines. And if you even search that on Google right now, you'll see hundreds and hundreds of headlines about the time that Israel bombed the hospital and killed 500 people. And then you have the International Criminal Court issuing arrest warrants. Yep. And then you have the mayor of New York saying that he wants to arrest the prime minister of Israel.
0: It's like January 6th here. You know, you hear people, and Howard Stern said this, Stephen A. Smith, he's a friend of mine, he said this. All these cops that were killed on January 6th. The problem is, there wasn't one. Not even one. The guy Brian died the next day. But it doesn't stop these people because they've got an agenda from saying all this stuff. That's just not true. There's been as many conspiracy theories about January 6th as there has been about Israel and Hamas. Finally, I did end the conversation with Bibi here last week, asking him about his confidence about being reelected with the upcoming fall elections. And he said, listen, Sid, I'm going to be here, but I go into every election thinking I'm going to lose. I refuse to be complacent. I go in thinking I'm going to lose. But if you're asking me honestly, like he told Mark Levin, do I think I'm going to be up for a while? The answer is yes. What do you think?
1: Well, there's still a lot of Israelis that think that he remains the man of our time. I spoke recently to a very senior Israeli official, and he told me, God help Israel if somebody else is the one managing the relationship with Trump. Everybody knows, how Trump can swing this way or that, how he can say this or that. Netanyahu knows Trump better than any world leader. He has studied him. He understands him. He knows how to work with him, how to get things done. There's a lot of people here that think that this is still Bibi's moment, even though it's been about 20 years, and even though an equal number of people, maybe more, think that Netanyahu has seen his day already, and they want to give way to better leadership. The only problem is we haven't yet seen what better leadership can look like.
0: Michael Rappaport is listening. He sends his regards. You want to say hello?
1: Oh, yes, absolutely. Regards to Michael. I had the great privilege of interviewing him in Jerusalem, and it was a very, very special moment that we had together. I also bumped into him on the streets of New York as well. So, hi, Michael, and you got a great crew of friends over there in New York City, Sid.
0: He's a great guy. He is, absolutely. And we all love you, Alex Trayman. You really are a hero. JNS.org is the best. Any news you need on Israel, whether it's the war, or the economy, the election, it doesn't matter. Nobody does it better than Alex and JNS.org. Alex, I love you. Thank you so much.
1: Sid, I love you, too. Thank you so much.
0: My man, Alex Trayman, live in Jerusalem. And, yes, Mamdani Bibi is a big story there as well. All right, we'll take a break. Lots more to come. Five, count them, five more great guests about to come your way. Football season about ready to start. We got training camp for both the Jets and the Giants. That starts next week. Got a lot to talk about, folks. The Hump Day edition of Sid and Friends in the morning.

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1: We are live from the Apple Bank traffic news desk. I can't implore you enough. I don't know that I've ever used the word implore, but I can't implore you enough to stay away from the George Washington Bridge. Now more than an hour and a half the upper level to get into the city. It's a half hour down below, but just a nightmare there. Stay away. Better yet, if you can head over to the Holland Tunnel to get into the city, no problems there at all. Just 15 minutes from the tolls. Lincoln Tunnel, about 40 minutes from the tolls. The Bayonne, Gothel's Outer Bridge Crossing, they all look good at this hour. On New Jersey Transit, the Dinkies down will be all week. Buses will replace trains there out to Princeton Junction. On the LIRR, everything's on or closed. Metro North, there are delays on the Harlem and New Haven lines. And on the Waterbury line, they're substituting buses for trains. And down below on the subways, delays on the 6 in the E and the 7 has planned stops skipped. 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
0: 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Just say, play 77 WABC. If you missed Joe Concha, here is what you missed.
3: James Comey, he's a weird dude. This is somebody who hates President Trump with a visceral fashion. And now to put up a threat like that on social media, legally, I can't speak to whether this will hold water as far as this indictment is concerned. But again, it's just so disturbing that we had somebody running a major intelligence organization who clearly could not think objectively. And then, by the way, if anybody believes that he stumbled upon just these seashells on an empty beach that spelled this out and that he didn't do it, I could say this as an opinion person. 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
6: I'm Michael Wallace. President Trump will be at Dover Air Force Base today for the dignified transfer of the remains of the four U.S. service members who were killed in the war with Iran over the weekend. News Nation's Kristen Eskow says the U.S. and Iran traded strikes again overnight.
7: Defense Secretary Pete Hegseth appeared before a Senate panel to discuss the Pentagon's request for more funding. But Democrats have doubts and renewed their criticism of the war, arguing the troop deaths were preventable. 18 service members have been killed since the start of the Iran war. This past week, 19-year-old Private Isabella Gonzalez and 25-year-old First Lieutenant Tyler Feehan were killed in Jordan.
8: During the Senate hearing, Secretary Hegseth told lawmakers that the Iran war has cost the U.S. an estimated $37.5 billion so far.
6: At a summit of the Association of Southeast Asian Nations in the Philippines, Secretary of State Marco Rubio is calling out Tehran, saying time and time again, Iran's leaders are not keeping their word as they negotiate with the U.S.
9: Despite their direct outreaches, and Iran has been reaching out to the United States, both directly and indirectly, to engage in talks about settling the differences with regards to what's happening in that part of the world. Unfortunately, so far, even though we have reached agreements, they have not kept their commitments.
6: Rubio is also preparing to meet with his Russian counterpart, Foreign Minister Sergei Lavrov, to discuss a potential end to the war in Ukraine. Here's Lavrov, heard through an interpreter.
10: The meeting is not just possible. It has been agreed upon. We met with Marco Rubio briefly yesterday, and we reaffirmed that tomorrow it's going to take place.
6: The Trump administration is expected to announce a nuclear deal with Saudi Arabia today. News Nation's Corey Smith.
11: President Trump approving an agreement with Saudi Arabia. It potentially provides them with uranium enrichment capability, but it's only for its civilian nuclear program. That's according to the Associated Press, which spoke with two people familiar with the matter. Now, this 30-year deal is expected to be publicly announced perhaps as early as today, and it's expected to be submitted to Congress for review. It's also likely to raise some concerns about nuclear proliferation in the Middle East.
6: Ousted Venezuelan President Nicolas Maduro and his wife are due back in Manhattan federal court today. The judge may set a June 2027 date for their drug trafficking trial. Maduro's team will likely argue the case should be dismissed, that he should be immune from prosecution as the head of a sovereign state. In Arizona, Congressman Andy Biggs won the state's Republican gubernatorial primary. President Trump had endorsed him.
12: I was overwhelmed when I started seeing those vote totals come in. It's awesome. Is it not? Thank you.
6: Yes.
12: For all the work you did.
6: Yeah. Biggs will take on Democratic Governor Katie Hobbs in the November election. In Paris, the Louvre's Apollo Gallery reopened to the public today for the first time since thieves stole $100 million worth of crown jewels in October. But the display cases are empty. Visitors can only look at the gallery's gilded ceilings and Greek frescoes as they head to the nearby Mona Lisa. This is the Worldwide News Network.
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1: 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Good morning, I'm Noam Layden. That was some really wild weather yesterday afternoon. There were two confirmed tornadoes in New Jersey, one touchdown in Stanhope.
14: All I heard was the wind. The wind just came out of nowhere, and it just was, like, going everywhere. I was inside, and I just saw the storm take off, and it was crazy. The wind was, like, picking up. It came out of nowhere. I mean, this is the first time I've ever actually seen one, so it's crazy.
1: The other twister raced through Parsippany Troy Hills. Nobody hurt, but trees were blown over, some homes damaged. National Weather Service will send survey crews to address those areas, investigate, determine the ratings of those twisters. Up in Westchester, it was flash floods that trapped some on the Bronx River Parkway in Bronxville.
15: I figured, like, this exact place is going to be flooded and everything. I saw some of the rubble on the roads and everything. So it's been hectic. Kind of expected it with, like, you know, the heavy rain.
1: Yeah, today will be a day to clean up the muddy mess left behind in neighborhoods all across the tri-state.
16: Jerseys had a brutal summer. They usually do, you know. They also have brutal winters. The snow out there is terrible. But all those seaside communities, Asbury Park, a lot of those places in Monmouth County, they're getting killed this summer. It's not just the last couple of days, the last couple of weeks. They're getting killed.
1: Yeah, on the weekends, too. You know, of course, the weekends is the biggest part for the beach, right? You got, what, eight
16: or
1: nine
16: weekends?
1: Well,
16: they need nice weather. Yeah.
1: And there's been a number where it just has not been nice at all.
16: I know. You know, a couple of years ago, Danielle and I, we loved the beach, and we were living on the Upper West Side here in Manhattan, which is a horrible place to live, just horrible. Then we decided to join this beach club called Catalina Beach Club in Atlantic Beach. I'm not sure if you were here yet, Lou, but Bernard was still alive and he lived right there by Long Beach or Atlantic Beach, whatever it is. I don't know. I think Long Beach. So we joined this club, and to your point, Noam, cost me $10,000. People were very, very nice. It rained like 5 weekends. That's when Danielle said, why are we wasting money joining beach clubs? Here's an idea. I've been loving Bell Harbor with you for 30-something years. Let's just buy a house on the beach. And we did. That November. It was that summer after the Catalina Club. We were so aggravated. That was our motivation to buy a house on the beach. And now we've lived 5 happy years in Bell Harbor.
1: What does $10,000 get you at the Catalina Beach Club?
16: Nothing. You get to walk on the beach and they give you a cabana, which is about the size of the Curtis Sliwa bathroom at Madison Square Garden's old place.
17: Oh,
16: that's it.
1: That's small.
18: At least
16: it
18: had a shower.
17: That's an eBay item.
16: You got to bring your own refrigerator. You get nothing. You got to pay for the food. They have like a little cafeteria. So you basically get a place to show up to go on the beach. And then there are people there. People make friends. We don't make friends. These people are nuts. Could you imagine me sitting down with these people? Let's be honest, okay?
1: No.
16: Come on.
1: Not at a beach club.
16: No. No, it was a nightmare. A word I don't use often.
17: No.
16: A nightmare.
17: No. It's only the first and last words I hear from you every day. That's no joke.
16: Yeah. But it was good because it turned out to be, like I said, the motivation to buy a house on the beach.
1: Well, speaking of nightmares, the Legionnaire's disease death toll Upper East Side, it has climbed to 5 now. Another death yesterday. The number of reported cases, that's climbed higher, too. That after Mayor Mamdani claimed the crisis was under control. And yesterday, an East Side woman who watched her husband of 50 years pass away from Legionnaires, well, she spoke out.
13: I don't want to leave you. I loved you so much for 50 years. To see him that way with all that machinery and lying there helpless, it really, it just tears me apart. Wow,
1: that's Ida Goldstein. It is terrible.
16: Well, how about our girl Julie Menin, the Speaker of the City Council, that wrote an op-ed, it's in today's New York Post, where she basically blames all of this on Mamdani.
1: Well, he didn't react fast enough.
16: Right.
1: I mean, she told him that, as he was reacting, that you need to go faster.
16: And she had the balls to call the guy out because people are dying, and losers like Jay Osei, who's one of our council members, who's a complete, utter lowlife, he's blasting Julie Menin on Twitter. Hey, she told the truth. People are dying, you dumb son of a bitch. What are you mad at Julie for? But they refuse to be mad at the anti-Semite, Jew-hating, radical Islam mayor. That's the bottom line. People died in the snowstorm. People are dying from Legionnaire's disease. And all this guy cares about is Bibi. That's it.
1: Yeah, he does seem to be obsessed. In fact, last night, the mayor not backing down from his pledge to arrest Israeli Prime Minister. Actually, I should say he did back down from his pledge to arrest Prime Minister Bibi Netanyahu on an international criminal court warrant when he comes here this fall. He admitted last night in his two-minute speech that he put up on X and YouTube that he does not have the legal authority to cuff Bibi.
18: It is clear that we do not have the independent legal authority to enforce this warrant. The federal government, however, does. And I call on them to join the ICC and execute this warrant. And I want to be equally clear. Benjamin Netanyahu is not welcome in New York City.
1: I still don't have that question of who decided to put the music behind that. But Netanyahu is expected in New York to attend the UN General Assembly in September. And it's just a horrific scene in Astoria, Queens yesterday. A mom found dead with a knife in her back in her home. Hours later, her husband discovered hanging from a tree in nearby Astoria Park.
16: What?
1: Yeah. Cops believe it was a murder-suicide. The couple had an 11-month-old baby boy. He was left alone, thank God, untouched.
16: Oh, my God.
1: In their 41st Street home. A neighbor was told about this. She ran to get the child.
19: We don't really know the people over there, but it's so sad to hear.
20: Mm-hmm.
19: You know, that it's very tragic.
1: Yeah, neighbors say 34-year-old Mary Golding and her husband Joseph Arizetto had just moved to the neighborhood from Pennsylvania. They say Joseph seemed a little off-kilter. And how about some good news? The Worldwide News Network, Sid, can now be heard in Germany.
16: Is that right?
1: Yeah, this is a huge moment
16: for
1: the Worldwide
16: News Network. So right now in Berlin or Munich or somewhere in that amazing country, they're listening to you and I speak?
1: Yes,
16: Germans love me now.
1: Well, they will, I'm sure.
16: Yeah.
1: I'm sure I'm going to butcher this name, but the Bayerische local radio program has picked up our Worldwide News Network, and they're playing us at the top of the hour.
16: Wow.
1: And this is huge, not just for the Germans to hear us, of course, but there's all these huge military bases nearby. In fact, the biggest military base that we have outside the U.S. is right in this area, the Rammstein base.
16: That is correct. And in fact, our dear friend Joseph Tacopina, my dear friend of 48 years, defense attorney on this show every Friday, he spends a lot of time at that specific German army base. Did you know that?
1: I did not.
16: Yes. Well, that's a big deal. Look, the truth is whether it's a Worldwide News Network, which really sounds great, I got to give John, Chad, Lee Harris, all those guys a lot of credit, or this radio station, we're going worldwide, man. You know, you can't trust the BBC. They're garbage. You know, they're no good. They're like Mamdani. So you got one place to go. If you want real reporting, real opinions from smart people like me, okay, and that's WABC and the Worldwide News Network. So I'm not surprised that the network is in Germany this morning. I would expect in the next year or so that the Worldwide News Network and WABC will be heard all over the world.
1: Yep, congratulations.
16: They need us.
1: They do.
16: They need us.
1: They do. Congratulations to all who put it
16: congratulations,
1: together.
16: Congratulations, yes. How do you say congratulations in German?
1: Congratulations.
16: Perfect. Well done. Nicely done. There you go.
1: Yeah, I have no idea.
17: Coming up next, the Scorpions. Right after the Worldwide News Network.
1: 99 Luftballons.
17: Not balloons. Michael Schenker with big guitar.
1: clouds this morning. Going to see some peaks of sunshine this afternoon. Nice day on the way. High 86, a little humid, though. 743, let's head over to the 77 WABC Sports Desk, and here's Justin Alley.
6: 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Zach Thornton, the youngster, earning his first career win by combining with three relievers on a four-hitter as the Mets blanked the Brewers 4-0. Split the first two games of that three-game setup. Next for the Mets, Christian Scott will start against Brewers righty Logan Henderson in this afternoon's rubber game series finale. First pitch for Milwaukee, scheduled for 2:10 in the Bronx. Yankees and Pirates got postponed last night. We'll play a day-night doubleheader today to make up for the washout. You get Garrett Cole in Game 1. That's a 1:05 p.m. first pitch from the stadium. And in Game 2, the lefty Max Fried will make his return from the IL in that left elbow bone bruise. He will start the nightcap against Pirates' Bubba Chandler. First pitch there, 7:05. 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
1: 744, traffic, transit. We are live from the Apple Bank traffic desk. Continues to be just a total nightmare. The George Washington Bridge. It is more than an hour and a half to get across on the upper level. If you can get down below, but it may be tough to get there, 34 minutes. Your best bet at this hour. The Holland Tunnel, 20 minutes into the city. Lincoln Tunnel, about 40 minutes into the city. Bayonne, Gothel's, Outer Bridge Crossing, they all look great. You'll sail across those spans. On New Jersey Transit, the Dinky Down will be all week. Buses will take you from downtown Princeton to Princeton Junction. On the LIRR, everything's on or close to schedule. Some problems on Metro North. There are delays on the Harlem and New Haven lines, and buses replace trains on the Waterbury line. And down below on the subways, delays on the 6 and the E. Traffic sponsored by Apple Bank. 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That's traffic.
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24: 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On this Wednesday, I am thinking about the World Cup. Gone, but not forgotten, at least by me. The International Exposition was a big success for the USA. It was a great display of American society. It's almost a miracle that nothing terrible happened. No terror attacks, no brutal crimes, no scandals, nothing. Somebody was watching out for us. Those images were broadcast all over the world. That makes it more difficult for the foreign press to ignore the positive reaction that foreigners had to visiting the United States. Because overseas, unfortunately, we're often painted here as a bad society. In fact, the only controversy that the anti-Trump people could cook up was that the president got booed in the final at MetLife Stadium in New Jersey. I watched the footage 6 times. I didn't hear a lot of boos. I had my staff watch it. 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
27: Well, the best thing you do, go to jayfeelyforcongress.com. You can go on there. You can donate to us. We have to continue to raise as much as we can because they're going to try to just buy this seat. And then you can get involved. You know, people are coming out. We have volunteers every day, Sid. We've done, in July alone, we've knocked on like 10,000 doors out here and made like 80,000 calls.
28: Wow.
27: You know, and that's what you have to do. You have to make sure that the Democrats don't outwork you, that they don't outspend you, because we have the right ideas, and we need to be able to communicate those ideas. And a lot of times, as Republicans, we don't have the right messengers. Hopefully, I can be one of those messengers that cares about people, that wants to create equal opportunity, but that's going to stand up for the things that made America great.

Dan Henley. And that voice you heard before that was a good friend of mine, spent 12 years as a kicker and a very good kicker in the National Football League, kicked for the Jets, the Giants, the Dolphins, the Cardinals, lots of teams, the Falcons. Name is Jay Feely, and he won yesterday. That was a very big deal in the state of Arizona. Been on with me two or three times, got a huge endorsement from President Trump a couple days ago. And that seat in Arizona, believe it or not, may very well determine who wins the House. So getting a great Republican, former NFL star, my friend Jay Feely, his win yesterday was a very big deal for us. All right, we'll take a break. We got two great guests in a row coming up. We'll talk to Peter King coming up, but before that, making her debut on Sid and Friends in the Morning and talking about some voter improprieties, let's say that. Okay? The numbers don't make sense. Talking about Mamdani here in New York. Molly Hornick is coming up next. Molly and Peter King right around the corner.

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1: We are live from the Apple Bank traffic desk. Still a nightmare. The George Washington Bridge, more than an hour and a half from the upper level. Not much better. Well, a little bit better. Anywhere from the lower level, 40 minutes. Lincoln Tunnel, 45 minutes. Your best bet, if you can, and sail over to the Holland Tunnel, just 20 minutes from the tolls. The Bayonne, Gothel's, Outer Bridge Crossing, they all look great at this hour. On New Jersey Transit, it's the dinky that's down that connects downtown Princeton, Princeton Junction. Buses will take you back and forth. On the LIRR, everything on or close. Metro North delays on the Harlem, New Haven, and Danbury lines, and buses substitute for trains on the Waterbury line. And down below on the subways, delays on the 6th train. 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That's traffic.
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1: The LIE through Suffolk County looks pretty good at this hour. No problems on the Sunrise Highway. Your normal volume on the Southern State, Northern State Parkway, but no accidents to tell you about. Montauk Highway looks great right now. On the LIRR, there is a special schedule this morning on the Babylon branch. And the WLIR traffic desk, I'm Noam Layden.
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3: Good morning, I'm John Tarrant. Markets were buoyed yesterday by renewed interest in chip stocks. The SOX index in Philadelphia was up about 5%. The Dow, NASDAQ, and S&P all deeply in the green. Oil, WTI, $84. Brent, $91. Company news, Disney laying off hundreds of staffers. Pixar being hit particularly hard. Disney stock more or less unchanged yesterday. Minnesota-based 3M up 7% as earnings show growth picking up amid a turnaround. Home builder D.R. Horton down about 1%. It's cutting its revenue forecast based on higher costs. Detroit's General Motors up 5%, reporting stronger than expected earnings and raising its guidance again. Denmark's Novo Nordisk filed a lawsuit yesterday against Indianapolis's Eli Lilly, alleging that its advertising when it comes to things like blockbuster obesity and diabetes drugs is misleading for customers. The Chinese AI startup Moonshot AI finally released its Kimi K3 AI model yesterday. There were so many people trying to get on that they had to close the application process down almost immediately. The toy company from Rhode Island, Hasbro, up 8%. They beat and raised their guidance largely thanks to a board game called Magic the Gathering. Intel, the chipmaker, planning to cut jobs too, just like Disney, this at their data center group. And today we get earnings after the closing bell from Alphabet and Tesla. With business, I'm John Terrett.
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6: All right, 7:58 on your Wednesday morning. So I met this lady maybe a month ago, I don't know. Talkers Magazine, Hofstra University. She came over, she said, I listen every day. She's a very sweet woman. I saw her again last night at Joseph Hernandez's rally. Her name is Molly Hornick. And she started talking to me about voting and numbers that didn't add up for Mom Donnie. And I yelled at her. I said, listen, I don't want to talk about this stuff because it takes the onus off of the many, many, many real New Yorkers who actually live here that voted for that guy. I don't believe that he won because they flew in a bunch of Muslims or because he stole a bunch of votes. I really believe that he won because New Yorkers are morons. And they were excited about the free stuff, and they're enjoying hating on the Jews, and I don't want that to go away. So my fear is when we start talking about, well, the numbers and they cheated, then we start making excuses for what is becoming a dumber and more hateful society. But if there is some impropriety going on, some cheating going on, then it's my responsibility to tell that story as well. And Molly Hornick, you're at the very, very top of that. Excuse me. So, first of all, good morning. Second of all, Vicky Palladino, the great Queens councilwoman, is looking forward to having you on. I guess, have you reached out to her to talk to her about this?
7: I've spoken with her a little bit about it. Yep, I've met her a bunch of times. She's an incredible force. Amazing woman.
6: She is, yes. So what is the message you want to deliver this morning? What happened with Mom Donnie where all this research is coming into play right about now?
7: Right. So actually, I really appreciate the way you framed this because I actually don't know whether Mom Donnie won the mayoral race, and I'm not here to say that he didn't. The problem we uncovered is that the New York City and the New York State Boards of Elections have no idea if Mom Donnie won the mayoral election either. And that's where the rubber meets the road here. And that's because it's actually the very opening of the United States Constitution says we choose the representatives. That way we maintain control over the laws we must obey. And that is done by the state of New York and all the other states promising to qualify every voter according to state law. So we asked a simple question at realamerica.vote. We said, let's look at the 2025 mayoral race. Let's look at their official records. Did they or did they not qualify the voters? Because, again, it's not about Mom Donnie exactly. I mean, I think a lot of people really don't like the guy. A lot of people across the country are worried about the guy. But the question is, did the election officials make sure we chose this mayor?
6: That's a fair question. So what did the data actually tell you?
7: Well, the shocking news said, and you nobody better than you to break this story.
6: Okay.
7: 7% of the voters in that election do not exist.
6: They don't exist.
7: They don't exist.
6: They could be dead.
7: No.
6: They're not even illegals. They just don't exist.
7: No, they don't exist. They never existed. They don't exist now. They won't exist in the future. They're not in utero. They're not dead. They don't exist. The president actually talked about this last Thursday in his speech. He said, we're finding voters who don't exist. Well, we're finding the votes that they voted in Mom Donnie's election.
6: And they all went to him?
7: Well, I don't know.
6: Well, that's part of the...
7: And neither does the New York City
6: right.
7: Board of Elections.
6: We need to know some of those people that don't exist voted for Cuomo or Sliwa.
7: Right.
6: Or maybe
7: well,
6: even Eric Adams. I don't know.
7: And we
6: I
7: also...
6: I would imagine it was Mom Donnie, though, yes.
7: Yes, it's difficult to know, but we also found that 6% of the voters have social security numbers that the SSA, the official government website, calls impossible and invalid. So they have fake social security numbers, but they're voting in New York City and New York State elections.
6: And do you think these are people here? Do you think these are foreign entities? Like the president made the case for China last Thursday night. Who's taking advantage of some of these flaws?
7: there is probably a lot of different people taking advantage of these issues. I don't know exactly who is creating these problems, but I know who was responsible for preventing these people from voting, and that is the election officials. They have a constitutional requirement under the United States and the New York State constitutions under the Voting Rights Act. They are culpable here. And I want to say, you know, I want people to know right away that all of this is in the hands right now of the United States Attorney for the Northern District, John Sarcone, and the FBI field office in Albany. They are aggressively investigating this issue, and they are prepared to prosecute.
8: Good. Actually, John Sarcone reaches out to me quite a bit to come on the program. I do owe him a text back. John, if you're listening, I'll get back to you. I promise. I'm glad to hear that you're on our side.
7: He's a great patriot. Yeah, you've got to have him on.
8: So, but you're not saying here, you're not even intimating, that the mayor is involved in any of this. You're placing the blame on the Board of Elections. You're not saying the mayor is in cahoots with them, are you?
7: Look, if you're a candidate or a party, you have an interest in votes, right? If you get enough of them, then, you know, you go from being Joe on the street to all of a sudden you have the power of life and death over the constituents in that district.
8: Right.
7: You have the right to order people around, and you have the right, you have a monopoly on force against those people. So there's always an incentive to cheat. That's eternal. You can never take that away unless you could somehow make men into angels.
8: They were saying if you added up Cuomo and Sliwa's numbers, because Curtis's were so pathetic, Mamdani still would have won. And looking at the difference between Cuomo, who actually did a decent job, got over 40% of the vote, and Mamdani, if you assume that Mamdani got every one, I'm not defending Mamdani here. Nobody hates him more than me. You know that. Nobody. But if you assume that Mamdani got every one of that 7%, he still wins.
7: Right. So here's the issue. His margin of victory is 207,000 votes. We found over 230,000 votes, and we have another 1.2 million voters to study. So out of 2.2 million voters, we studied about a million of them, and we found more votes that are apparently illegal than his margin of victory. Again, the issue is not whether or not Mamdani won. The issue is whether or not the boards of elections in New York are actually counting fair elections,
8: yeah,
7: so that we are properly represented as we are constitutionally granted.
8: I think it's both. I think Mamdani absolutely won, absolutely, because I've never seen an audience so enthused about a candidate like I did last year. I mean, I would talk to people on the street. They couldn't wait to vote for this guy. And I think the Board of Elections was derelict in their duty. It's both. You know, you look what happened in New Jersey yesterday with their governor, Mikey Mohammed Sherrill, right? She admitted this. 6,600 votes out there, only 400 took advantage, but there was nearly 7,000 votes to be had.

0: And maybe they didn't do the right thing in 2025. Sure. This is a chronic thing, and we have been trying to get redress on this for 5 years.
1: Why Tish James in that lawsuit? What are you saying that she was guilty of?
0: Well, actually, it's a First Amendment lawsuit because when New York Citizens Audit, my first organization, was going all over the state, I trained 2,000 people. We went to over 500 towns in New York State and reported the anomalies we found inside of the New York voter rolls. And what happened was the State Board of Elections, they started sending letters around and accusing us of being liars and saying, you know, no one's ever seen the data. This is unequivocally false. And then Tish James, she joined in the party. She actually on the front page of Newsday, the front page of the Times Union. This is where I found out I was under a criminal investigation. She opened an investigation into us under the Ku Klux Klan Act.
1: Wow.
0: So we said, hey, you know, it looks like there's about 6 million problems in the voter rolls. Are y'all going to fix it? And they just retaliated. So this is a major civil rights lawsuit, and they have been trying to get rid of, you know, these auditors, these processes for years. And finally, we've got this in the hands of a criminal prosecutor, federal U.S. attorney.
1: Is Todd Blanche ever going to see something like this, or is that too above the pay grade probably?
0: No way. This is huge news. And actually, this is just the tip of the iceberg. We want to run entire elections. We want to run Zeldin's complete election.
1: Do it all over again?
0: No. Not rerun the election. We want to ask the same question there.
1: Sure.
0: Did the state qualify those voters? Did they qualify the voters for Chuck Schumer, for Letitia James, for Kathy Hochul, for AOC? Maybe they did, but let's find out, right? Because if they didn't, then we need to fix this problem.
1: Moving forward, sure, 100%. Well, you're not. If you wanted me to run for mayor, you're certainly not giving me any motivation to do that because I'm not going to win anyway. Now you're telling me they're going to cheat too.
0: No, we're going to fix it. That's why we're here, Sid.
1: Okay, so then as we wrap up this very important conversation, you're terrific, Marty. Thank you so much. Realistically, I know you got John Sarcone on the case, and maybe he gets to the attorney general at some point. I don't know. But realistically, when can something like this be fixed?
0: Well, that is a great question. And I know that John Sarcone and the FBI office up there, they are aggressively investigating this. They want to fix it as quickly as possible. And there is a lot of precedent for this because when election officials don't qualify voters, they certify false tallies, which is a federal crime that people have gone to prison for since 1888.
1: Wow. Where can people find out more about all this data and what you guys are doing every day?
0: RealAmerica.vote is the website. You can follow me on X, Marley Hornick 1, or Real America Vote on X.
1: Great job, Marley Hornick. Good to see you. I see you at every event now. I see you everywhere. Now you're inside the studios.
0: I was stalking you because I knew that you really wanted to report the story.
1: No, so. I did. And you did a great job of doing that. So thank you so much.
0: Thank you.
1: We'll see you soon. That is Marley Hornick, everybody. One more time, Real America.
0: Dot vote
1: and find out exactly what's going on and why there are issues seemingly still all over the country right here in New York City. We'll take a short break. When we get back, amazing Congressman, Homeland Security. He's done more for 9/11 victims than anybody in this city and this state. That's the truth. Our dear friend Peter King is back for his Wednesday appearance right after the

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2: Officials in Southampton Town are moving ahead with a proposed settlement over the long-running Hills development in East Quag. Public hearings are now scheduled for August the 11th, giving people an opportunity to comment before the town board considers final approval. In Hampton Bays, there's some welcome environmental news. A young osprey has been successfully rescued through a joint effort involving the Town Highway Department, local wildlife experts, and the Hampton Bays School District after the bird became stranded. Town officials say the rescue highlights the importance of protecting local wildlife.

0: during the busy summer season with all the tourists.
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2: We are live from the Apple Bank Traffic Desk. Continues to be just a total nightmare, the George Washington Bridge. More than an hour and a half if you're at the upper level. You'll get a little bit better at lower level. That's 41 minutes from there. Your best bet, though, at this hour, if you can get over to the Holland Tunnel just 15 minutes into the city. Bayonne, Gothel's Outer Bridge Crossing, they are A-OK. The Princeton Dinky, that is down all morning. Will likely be down all week for maintenance, so buses will get you from downtown Princeton to Princeton Junction. On the LIRR, everything on or close to schedule. Metro North delays, a lot of delays. The Harlem, New Haven, Danbury branches, and on the Waterbury branch, it's buses instead of trains there. And down below on the subways, we just lost it for a second, but it looks like everything's okay down there as well. 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

0: 29th birthday today. Peter King, amazing congressman for the better part of just about four decades, Homeland Security, and all that great work he did making sure that victims, families of the 9/11 tragedy will be compensated for, I think, over 100 years. Peter, what exactly is that number? How many years will these people actually get to see that money?
1: Basically, the way it's been done now, it'll go on really to the end of the century. The money will be there, and fortunately or unfortunately, by then, everyone will be gone. So for the lifespan of everyone who was alive and down there on 9/11, they will be covered. And it was a long, hard fight. And listen, I know, I mean, let me be bipartisan here. Jerry Nadler was a big help on this, and Carol Maloney. We agree on other issues. Vito Fisichella was absolutely outstanding on it. But as far as so many other people in the Congress, Republicans and Democrats, North and South, they really somehow looked upon this as a New York issue. And so anyway, it worked out. It was a long, hard fight. President Trump signed, I guess, the final legislation when I was there. It was in 2019. The president signed it in the Rose Garden. And but before then, it was a tough fight. I mean, it took until 2010 before we got a first bill, and that was only good until 2015, and we had to keep extending it. And now, Congressman Garbarino and Lota in Washington have gotten it extended now, really as far into the future. Now, one of the reasons for this is that when we passed the initial law in 2010, certainly in 2015, all the actuaries, everyone said that there was more than enough money there for everyone. But we didn't realize, nobody, and I'm talking about the doctors, the scientists, everyone, how many victims would be affected by this, that this was a late showing illness. And when I say illness, there was countless 9/11 illnesses unique to 9/11. And people who were there on 9/11, some were cops, firefighters, construction workers, others were students, others were people just passing by. People worked in an office blocks away. It wasn't until 10, 15 years later that they start getting symptoms. So we set up now. There were doctors who were experts. And I'd say again, anyone who was anywhere near Ground Zero during those days, go sign up for this program, because what that means is you will get a checkup, you will get examination by doctors who are uniquely qualified to find 9/11 illness early. You could have the best doctor in the world, but you wouldn't be equipped to find these illnesses that early. So these guys are specialists, these men and women, they're absolute specialists. So get yourself signed up, and then you're covered in the program.
0: And God forbid, if it's too late, you're already sick, call my friends at Barish McGarry. They'll get you money, which is the least that could happen in that case. So if, God forbid, that happens to be the case. I was thinking about you last week, because the air quality here was so bad because of those Canadian wildfires, and I was happy to see President Trump say, "We're going to tariff you, you son of a bitches in Canada." I loved it, but it reminded me of Christine Todd Whitman, the governor of New Jersey, who said, right after those buildings came down, "Don't worry, the air quality is fine." She said that, and people are still dying 25 years later.
1: Yeah, there was a tremendous rush to get the country back to normal as quickly as possible, including with Rudy, and really all of us were involved in that, get people back. I think Christine Todd Whitman should have done a better job in analyzing the numbers before saying it was good to go back. We could have gotten people back, but done it on a more programmed way, a more logistical way. So, no, listen, there's definitely response.
0: Yeah, but you know what, people, Pete, you could say the same thing. I think you'll agree, similar circumstance with COVID. Like, we wanted so bad to get people back to work, not shut everything down. We did. The Democrats, they just wanted to shut everything down for as long as possible. But kind of similar in that we were looking for some semblance of normalcy after COVID. And obviously 9/11, the same thing. And who would have thought, Pete, that one of the people that would do that for us was Mike Piazza?
1: By the way, you cannot overestimate that. That home run that night said so much. It really lifted the spirits of the city. Again, logically, it shouldn't have. But maybe it's me, maybe it's you. Yeah. But to me, that to me symbolized New York.
0: Huge.
1: And to have Piazza to do it, he was a symbol of the Mets. He was a tough Italian guy, Italian-American guy, a slugger, a guy who was like drafted 435th or something in the draft. And there he was hitting that home run, I guess it was the eighth inning, and it was just phenomenal. It was almost scripted. It was made to happen, and that did so much. Plus, give Bobby Valentine a lot of credit. He had the Mets down there every day. They're in the parking lot unloading things, goods and supplies. Also the Yankees. The Yankees, the way they went down to the seventh game of the World Series, those late-inning home runs. But having said that, I think Mike Piazza's home run was as dramatic a moment in New York's history as any. But primarily because of what was going on at that time, the feelings of the people, the spirits. It was like, what was going to happen next? And suddenly what happened next was a dramatic home run of the Braves in the eighth inning. It was great. And it was such a shot into the ninth.
0: I know. It was so great. And you're right about the Yankee home runs. That was, if I remember correctly, Byung-Young Kim, who was the Diamondbacks closer. And I think Brocious, Jeter, and Tino all hit late-inning home runs. It didn't matter. The Diamondbacks still won. But I compel everybody to go back. I tell everybody to watch this show, Rescue Me, with Dennis Leary, which was made in 2004. We just finished watching all seven seasons again. It's great. It's all about 9/11. But you should go back and watch Nine Innings from Ground Zero, which was a movie made by HBO. My friend Russ made it. And this is an unbelievable piece. And what was crazy about it is there it was, Peter, World Series in the Bronx, Yankees and Diamondbacks, the metal detectors, the long guns, forgetting about the people in the stands who lost loved ones, holding up signs, I miss you, I love you, you're here with me tonight, which was so heartbreaking. But looking at what the Bronx looked like, it was a war zone, man. It was nuts.
1: It really was. And I happened to be in the Oval Office that afternoon. We were working on some new airline security bill, which came from 9/11. And President Bush, what he was most concerned about was he was going to throw out the first pitch that night. And he was a real sports fan, baseball fan. And he was
0: his family owns the Texas Rangers.
1: Yeah, exactly. But he threw out the first pitch in the in Baltimore that year. And he didn't realize until he got there to show up that he had to wear a bulletproof vest. So he bounced the pitch, and they were booing him coming off the mound. And he said, all kidding aside, he said, you can't have the commander-in-chief. The country was at war. The country is at war. We just went through the worst tragedy in the history of the country. I'm going to be there literally in the city where it happened. And he was going to be wearing an FDNY jacket. And so he spent the afternoon out in the Rose Garden with the bulletproof vest and the jacket on to make sure he got it over the plate. And he was I was watching on television that it was my apartment in Washington. My son Sean was down there with me, and I was like more nervous over that watching him come to the mound and throw it over. And it was a bit of a breaking ball. It was over the plate,
0: right over the plate.
1: And again, that's like Piazza's home run. Who cares if the president of the United States bounces the ball? But at that time, if he had done it again, all those things sent a signal.
0: But I'll tell you who cared. I'll tell you who cared, because how the story goes, Peter, is that when George Bush was in the bowels of Yankee Stadium about to exit and head towards the mound, who did he see? Derek Jeter.
1: Derek Jeter.
0: And what did Derek Jeter say to the president? Don't bounce it.
1: Don't bounce it. By the way, on that, I was at a friend of mine, Tom Curtin. He had a box at the Giant Stadium. So I was at a Giant game, late November, and Joe Torre was there in the box. And I was talking to Torre, and he said, but how many umpires are on the field? So I said, five. No, there were six. One of those umpires had a submachine gun. I had no idea of that.
0: Yep.
1: Yeah, Secret Service guy. So you see all those umpires around. One of them had a automatic rifle under his suit. Yeah.
0: It was crazy. This is the great Peter King reliving some of those just crazy times as we get set to commemorate 25 years. And I'm really happy Peter is on this show every week, because he has been a 9/11 hero.
1: Those endless funerals, which are one after the other.
0: I know.
1: And
0: you
1: friends,
0: and Rudy.
1: Neighbors,
0: I know. And especially where we live. I mean, we've got the Tribute Park right in my neighborhood by 116th Street.
1: God, yeah,
0: Bell Harbor. I mean, so many firefighters.
1: Rockaways got slaughtered.
0: We got slaughtered. Yeah, we got slaughtered. So I pass by that Tribute Park every day, and I go there every 9/11. I do got to get to the mayor, got to do it. I heard you yesterday. It was very good with my buddy Dominic Carter. I know. But, it's just, Pete, you've been around a long time. You've seen a lot of evil people. You've worked with foreign governments. I'm sure you've met some of the worst people in the history of the world. This guy, Mamdani, hasn't killed anybody necessarily, but he's got to be right there on that list. What a terrible human being.
1: To me, I never thought I would see this in the city of New York. And I'm not even talking about the fact that he's on the left. That's bad enough. But that's his prerogative. The fact that it's such an anti-American tone to it, the fact that it's when we see the anti-Semitism, and that's why this whole thing with Netanyahu, he says now he's backing down. He knew all along he couldn't arrest Netanyahu. What he was doing was sending signals to the anti-Semitic base in New York. He was giving legitimacy to it. And he's also undermining Netanyahu in Israel, because all that, everything we do here in New York, the United States, gets played all over the world, often much more than it should be, but it's over there. So right now, I'm sure there's a lot of Israelis and also Palestinians thinking that there was a real move to arrest Netanyahu, that there's a national move, and only Trump is coming to his aid, all that stuff. And it's all BS. But the fact is, this people keep saying, Mamdani's making mistakes, but no. I haven't seen him make a mistake yet. Everything he wants to do, he's done. Now, unfortunately, it's for evil purposes and wrong purposes, but he's getting it done. So this is exactly what he had planned. This was his game plan all along when Netanyahu raised the issue. We're spending 2 weeks talking about whether or not the prime minister of our closest ally, while a war is being engaged, should be arrested. That's like saying Churchill is coming to the United States in World War II. We're going to arrest him. This was total BS. It was evil. And he knows what he's doing, and he's appealing. These are all dog whistles he's sending to the anti-Semitic, anti-Jewish elements, and it's anti-Semitic, anti-Israeli, and also anti-Jewish, and ultimately anti-American. Because in many ways, the Jews are the symbol of what people like Mamdani are against. The Jews proved the American dream. They're persecuted all over the world. They come to the United States, they face face oppression, they overcome it, and they achieve great success. That's the American dream. So that's why you have to shoot the Jews down first, because they symbolize the American dream. And I tell everyone, maybe the Jews now, it's all of us next.
0: God, you're great, Peter King. I love you. That's an Irishman right there, folks, just so you know. Okay, but we love him in our community. Peter King, that was a great conversation. And really, I'm really happy you're on this show. Well, I am anyway, but especially leading up to 9/11, because you've been so integral. Such a great guy with all these families. And I know how hard it hit you. You're right there, in my opinion, with Rudy Giuliani. So we got a very rough couple of months coming our way, but thank God you're here. Peter King, thank you so much.
1: Thank you, sir. Keep it up. Keep the fight.
0: You too. God bless you. I love that guy. Former congressman, Homeland Security, and 9/11 hero. Really, what he's done for those families. Peter King. We got the news coming from the Worldwide News Network. Now they're listening to us in Germany. That's a big deal this morning. We got Nomi with the local news. And then we've got three great guests. Alan Dershowitz, Bruce Blakeman, and in studio, Elizabeth Pipko. All that

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1: I'm Michael Wallace. At Dover Air Force Base today, President Trump will attend the dignified transfer of four U.S. service members who were killed in the war over the weekend. Mr. Trump is threatening to attack Pickaxe Mountain, where Iran may be storing nuclear materials deep underground.
2: We'll be hitting that area probably pretty soon, and there's not a thing they can do about it. Normally I wouldn't say that. If I thought they could do something about it, I would never say that. But we'll be hitting that area pretty soon, and very heavily.
1: The Trump administration is expected to announce a nuclear deal with Saudi Arabia as soon as today, allowing the Saudis to enrich their own fuel for nuclear reactors. Some congressional Democrats and Israel fear the Saudis could use the project to make nuclear weapons. Former Venezuelan President Nicolas Maduro is due in Manhattan federal court today for a pretrial hearing. News Nation's Brooke Schaefer.
3: Ahead of today's scheduled hearing, both the Justice Department and Maduro's team filed to have that trial start next June. Ultimately, though, that schedule could be up to the judge. It's possible they talk about that today in court. Nicolas Maduro and his co-defendant, his wife, Celia Flores, face up to life in prison if convicted on these federal narco-terrorism charges. U.S. troops captured them 6 months ago in Venezuela during a raid. Today's hearing could lay out how this case will eventually end up going as we see it head to trial.
1: A fifth person has died in New York City's Legionnaires' disease outbreak. The city health department is cleaning 34 cooling towers where the bacteria was detected, but still hasn't found the source of the bacteria. Governor Gavin Newsom is upset with the Trump administration's decision to hold back more than $800 million of Medicaid payments to California over suspected fraud and noncompliance. The administration called Newsom out on waste, fraud, and abuse.
4: We take the issues very seriously. I don't want any of my, I'm a taxpayer. I can't stand, I don't like waste. None of us likes waste, fraud. Come on. The fraud is the Trump administration. The waste is the jaw-dropping abuse to the taxpayers of these, you know, this failed war in Iran. I want to talk about waste, fraud, and abuse.
1: The administration is also holding back $200 million in Medicaid payments to Minnesota over similar concerns. Tropical storm watches and warnings are up across much of the northern Gulf Coast as Bertha takes her time developing. The storm could create a 2 to 4 foot storm surge and dump a lot of rain. It's forced the postponement of a big fishing tournament in Grand Isle, Louisiana.
5: With the water conditions and whatnot, yeah. So we can't go real far in the boat we have. You know, if you have bad conditions, really limited to what you can do.
1: That fishing rodeo has been postponed until Thursday. Firefighters have gained the upper hand on a huge wildfire in central Spain, allowing some evacuees to return to their homes. Yesterday, two firefighters battling a wildfire in France died when the flames swallowed their truck. This is the Worldwide News Network.
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6: 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MyFirstPistol assists customers with firearms license application training process, but does not issue handgun licenses. You must have a valid firearm license issued by the NYPD to purchase, possess, or shoot a handgun or pistol in New York City. 75 cloudy on this Wednesday, July 22nd. Good morning, I'm Noam Layden. Two tornadoes touched down in New Jersey yesterday afternoon. One in Stanhope, the other in Parsippany Troy Hills.
7: Crumpling like you could hear was crumpling like an aluminum can. Just everything just crumpling and tearing and ripping.
6: Yeah, nobody was injured. Damage to the area described as minimal. Elsewhere, it was flash flooding that caught homeowners and drivers by surprise up in Yonkers.
8: Couldn't even see out the window. It was so heavy. Gutters were overflowing.
9: We were driving in it. We could barely see. Around 11:30, right around there.
6: In Corona, Queens, this woman watched as a tree fell right on top of her car.
10: When pass, I see the tree over the car. I tell my husband, Jose, the tree is over the car. Coming.
6: Today will be a day to clean up the mud, the tree limbs that litter streets and sidewalks just about everywhere. A fifth person has died in connection with the Legionnaires' outbreak on the Upper East Side. The number of Legionnaire cases has climbed higher, too. City Council Speaker Julie Menon says City Hall and Mayor Mamdani are to blame for failing to react to the outbreak sooner.
11: It's not the common cold. Someone can die, and four people did die. And we have 7 more people hospitalized, and we, you know, hopefully they will be okay, but we don't know that. So this is, again, the type of situation where it pays off to be aggressive and proactive.
6: The city council is going to host an oversight hearing in September to address the city's response to
12: five now, right? That four is now five. And Julie Menin doubled down. She wrote an op-ed in today's New York Post. But fat, stupid, black racist Errol Lewis is on New York One right now saying, look, they're not getting along with this particular issue, but they need to get along. Why? Why? Why do they have to get along? Julie Menin's Jewish. She doesn't like anything the mayor has done, all those buffer zones, all that. She hated that. She hates the way the mayor talks about Bibi. Trust me, I know this for a fact. She hates what he's done with Legionnaires' disease. So why, Errol Lewis, should Julie Menin sacrifice her integrity to get along with this jihad, Islam, radical Islam, horrible mayor? Why should Julie Menin have to do that?
6: Well, and there's also checks and balances, right? City
12: right.
6: council doesn't have to say rubber stamp everything the mayor does.
12: No.
6: That's why they're there.
12: That's why they're there. And just so you know, both Frank Morano and Vicky Palladino now love the idea of bringing Bibi to City Hall when he gets here, and they both love the idea of me being there.
6: Now, do I, since it was my idea, do I get to be there as well?
12: Zero chance. BB's got a better chance of getting arrested in New York.
6: That's what I figured, but I thought I'd ask.
12: But it was a great idea.
13: But you're not going.
6: No, I'm not going to go.
13: Wow. That is a severe
6: decision. Well, yeah, well.
12: It's not my decision. I just, you know.
6: I'm used to it.
13: Yeah, whose decision was it?
12: Mine.
13: It's not my decision. Oh, wait, it was mine.
6: I'm going to call Vicky and I'll get in on that
12: what?
6: One. Vicky will get me in.
12: You're going to go over my head?
6: Yes.
13: Right.
6: Or Frank, or, you know, one of those
13: definitely
6: guys.
13: Definitely Frank will get you.
6: Yeah.
12: I'm going to text him right now. If no one calls.
6: Tell him no way. Not happening.
13: Take it here, just to hear Frank. Sid, you know I love you, and you do the greatest program
12: ever.
13: Right now, ever, and I appreciate you having me on. I have to have no.
6: It was a packed Bayshore Town Zone meeting last night on Long Island. Those who showed up want to stop a former Catholic boarding school from being turned into a Muslim boarding school.
14: Case where that'll be a downgrade to the surrounding area and residents. I just don't think it's appropriate at this place and time.
6: United American Muslim Association, who wants to set up that school, did not comment on the hearing. A community group says their opposition is strictly zoning. It's not clear when the zoning board will make the decision.
12: Is that,
6: on that
12: Nassau
6: school.
12: Or Suffolk County?
6: Find
12: that out.
6: Bayshore
12: is Bruce Blakeman's coming up.
6: Suffolk, I think, isn't it?
12: Oh, okay.
6: We'll yeah, that's
12: out.
6: Near Islip. So,
12: oh, okay.
6: Yeah.
12: That is Suffolk, yes. Yes. By the airport.
6: That right, not too far away.
12: Right.
6: Clouds this morning, peaks of sunshine this afternoon, high 86, 837 now. Let's head over to the 77 WABC Sports Desk, and here's Justin Ellis.
1: 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Yankees and Pirates got washed out yesterday. 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Game 1, 1:05 p.m., first pitch, Garrett Cole on the mound. Game 2, 7:05 p.m., first pitch tonight. 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
6: 8:38 traffic transit. Now we are live from the Apple Bank traffic desk. Let's start with the bridges and tunnels. The George Washington Bridge has been a problem all morning long. It still is. More than an hour and a half from the upper level. If you get down below about 40 minutes, Lincoln Tunnel 45 minutes. Your best bet if you're heading into the city by far is the Holland Tunnel, just 20 minutes from the tolls. Bayonne, Gothel's, Outer Bridge Crossing, they all look great at this hour. On New Jersey Transit, it's the dinky that is down all week. Buses will replace trains from downtown Princeton to Princeton Junction. On the LIRR, there are delays on the Port Jefferson branch. On Metro North, it's delays on the Harlem line and buses replacing trains on the Waterbury line. And down below on the subways, delays on the 6th train. 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

0: What a great song. This was a particularly tough week last year. I remember this week very vividly. We lost Malcolm Jamal Warner. He drowned somewhere in the islands. He, of course, played Huxtable's son. What was his name on that show? You remember, Noam? I don't remember. Maybe you know Lou.
1: Wait, what show are we talking about?
0: The Cosby Show.
1: Oh, yeah.
0: Malcolm played his son, Cosby's son, something Huxtable, I don't know.
2: Theo,
0: very
2: I
0: good.
2: I didn't look it up.
0: Nicely
2: either.
0: Done, Lou. So he drowned, and then right after that, Ozzy died here, Ozzy Osbourne. And I think maybe even the day after Ozzy died, certainly that week, Hulk Hogan died. Remember that, Noam?
1: Yeah, you know, it's that theory of it's in threes,
0: all
1: right?
0: Comes in threes, yeah. But that was a particularly rough week. I mean, these are big names, especially Ozzy Osbourne and Hulk Hogan.
2: And the guy who founded Supertramp died, too.
0: And I love that group.
2: Rick Davies.
0: But was that last year, too, the same week?
2: Yeah,
0: oh, my God. What a terrible week.
2: Yeah, 2025.
0: Terrible.
2: Yep.
0: Ay. I ain't a good week.
2: Oh, another one.
0: Another one.
2: I wrote down Chuck Mangione.
1: Wow.
0: That's right. He died that week, too. I love that song. You know I love that song.
2: Yes, I'm quite aware.
0: You know I love it so much, Lou.
2: I either hear it in the cab or I hear it here.
0: I know. As much as I love you, but I love that song.
2: It shouldn't be as much as
0: the name of that song is Feels So Good.
2: Which I've heard you tell me.
0: Oh, my God. Many times, haven't I told you that? This felt so good. All right, we're going to talk to Alan Dershowitz. That's going to feel good. Then Bruce Blakeman. Then Liz Pipko, live in studio. The genius that is Alan Dershowitz and all that great music is coming up next.

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1: We are live from the Apple Bank Traffic Desk, getting just a little bit better at the George Washington Bridge. Now just an hour. It was an hour and a half about 10 minutes ago. Lower level, 39 minutes into the city. Your best bet, if you can make it over to the Holland Tunnel, just 20 minutes from the tolls. Bayonne, Gothel's, Outer Bridge Crossing, they all look good at this hour. No problems on New Jersey Transit and the LIRR. There are delays on the Port Jefferson branch. On Metro North, delays on the New Haven line. And down below on the subways, delays on the 6th train. 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
0: 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Sometimes entertaining, sometimes serious, always compelling. This is Talk Radio 77 WABC. If you missed Sid and Friends in the Morning, here's what you missed.
3: That's a big story. But the big story here, again, I just mentioned Mamdani, is what happened here a couple of days ago. Well, let me read this to you, okay, Norman Lewis? This is the title of a column in today's AM New York. You familiar with that, guys?
1: Yes.
3: Is that the one they give out on the subway? Right?
1: I don't think they actually have a physical paper anymore.
3: They used to, though.
1: They did, yeah.
3: I got to tell you, I think that when I first got to New York, we're talking about 10 years ago, I think I wrote sports for AM New York.
1: You did.
3: I did,
1: I remember
3: right?
1: that, yeah.
3: The very back of AM New York, there's a local sports column, and I think I wrote it for about 6 months. And then they had a guy that used to work at WFAN named John Yastrzemski.
4: I remember that.
3: JJ, he wrote it.
4: Yeah.
3: But now JJ writes the sports. You ready for this? In the Wave. In Rockaway.
1: Wow.
3: I don't even know if AM New York even has sports anymore. But here is the title of the column. It reads like this. Mamdani's first 100 days. Mamdani's first 100 days. Mayor, Speaker Menin, unite to open long delayed child care center as property tax dispute loom. And there's a picture, and I guess they're at a child care center. Maybe not. Maybe they're at City Hall. I don't know. I see a bunch of placards here that read child care for all, apply to 3K, 8 pre-K, path to 2K. And it's Mamdani smiling at Julie Menin, the speaker, while she's talking.
0: Okay. 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
6: No, I-

0: I love this song. Feels so good. Chuck Mangione died a year ago this week. May have been today. I don't know. It was a year ago. Alan Dershowitz, that don't come any better. Brilliant attorney, even better man. So proud to call him a dear, dear friend. I never would have thought that years ago that Rosenberg and Dershowitz would be so close, but we are. Alan Dershowitz, good morning, my friend. How are you?
1: Good morning. You and I have to get together and give Benjamin Netanyahu the biggest New York welcome any prime minister has ever gotten. We have to put together hundreds of thousands of people welcoming him to New York and saying Mamdani does not speak for the people of New York. He speaks for the radical anti-Semites, anti-Israel minority in New York, but the majority of New York love Bibi Netanyahu. We welcome him with open arms. The two of us should be heading a committee to welcome him, greet him at the airport, and give him the key to the city that we will make up to show Mamdani that he is just a bigot, an anti-Semite, anti-Israel, and deserves no respect whatsoever. You know, he chickened out. The reason he chickened out is because we threatened to sue him. We were getting ready to sue the son of a bitch. but he said, no. Now I'm backing away. I'm just saying we're not going to welcome him. No. The guy is a chicken, and the guy has no guts and no courage, and he's a bigot. So welcome BB.
0: I love what you just said, Alan. I actually screamed, says who again this morning when Mamdani tried to speak for you and me. And you and I are going to do that. I know that he's a very close friend of yours. Him and I are getting closer and closer. He was on this show last Monday. You know,
1: I remember. Really,
0: yeah, this whole firestorm started when I asked him the question on this show 9 days ago about Mamdani, and I saw him 3 weeks ago. So, you know, I talked to Mensah, I talked to Amir Falk and all these great people. And when he comes here in September to speak at the UN, I think that's a great idea. He should be welcomed at the airport by you and I. Let's do that.
1: Let's do that, and let's welcome him at the UN. Let's go to hear him speak at the UN. Let's cheer him when he speaks. Let's show a New York welcome, and let's bring well-known people to join us and make sure that Mamdani, the bigot, doesn't speak for the good people of New York.
0: I was so happy that President Trump came out a couple of days ago because, you know, and I was in Israel just a couple of weeks ago, and I spoke the same night as Bibi. He was right there in front of me, Bibi, Huckabee, Levin, all of us. And Israelis were getting very wobbly, Alan, as you know, with Trump because he was kind of bad-mouthing Bibi and Israel and seemingly taking the sides of Turkey and Iran. They were getting wobbly, but I spoke to Alex Trayman this morning in Jerusalem, and when Trump came out a couple of days ago and said, Mamdani's arresting nobody. Bibi's a friend. He's an ally. Israel does a great job. I think a lot of the people in Israel restored their faith in our guy, President Trump.
1: I agree with you. And let's remember, too, that the man who issued the indictment, Khan, is a rapist. A rapist. He's credible testimony has presented him as a rapist. And the only reason he issued, I was involved in this. I was planning Khan coming to Israel to meet with Netanyahu, and then to go to the Gaza and look for himself. And then he gets accused of rape, and he's told, if you issue arrest warrants without going to Israel, without looking at the evidence, maybe it'll deflect attention away from the charges of rape. And now he's being investigated, Khan, by the ICC itself, and will probably be fired. So, you know, the arrest warrants themselves are totally invalid. Of course, the United States is not part of the International Criminal Court and should never be part of the International Criminal Court. It is a corrupt organization, anti-American organization, anti-Western, anti-Israel organization, and nobody should pay any attention to ICC at this point in time unless it gets new leadership and changes its course. And as you know, I've been one of Bibi's lawyers right from the beginning. And when he first was going to come to New York and they were going to arrest him, I was going to walk with him down the street. If they want to arrest him, they have to get past me first. I'll do the same thing this time. And I've written to BB and told him about my offer to do this pro bono.
0: I love that. He loves you so much. Suzanne Miller's got our back, too. You'll be there, Suzanne. I do want to ask you, though, you know, you said you're already starting to get involved with maybe suing Mamdani. Because a guy came up to me last night. I was speaking at some event for a local politician. And he said, Sid, I was told today that, you know, we can sue Mamdani just for saying he was going to arrest Bibi Netanyahu. Is that true?
1: That's true. You can get an injunction against him based on his threat to arrest. Also, there's a possibility that he conspired with others to violate the civil rights of Benjamin Netanyahu. You don't have to be an American citizen to have your civil rights violated. If you're a guest of America, you have civil liberties and civil rights. So there are possible criminal, possible civil charges. Now that he's withdrawn his threat, maybe those have dissipated. But he withdrew them not because he has any belief in his withdrawal. He withdrew them because he's chicken. He withdrew them because he doesn't want to be sued. He doesn't want to be criminally prosecuted.
0: I know, but why can't we sue him anyway? You know what he's caused here? Just doing what he did the last couple of days in a city where anti-Semitism is on the rise. Can't we say it's too late? We're going to sue him anyway?
1: It's possible, but I think his likelihood of being successfully sued has been reduced by his now claim he's not going to do it.
0: Right.
1: But, you know, he can also be sued for defamation. I mean, he's calling Bibi a war criminal. He's not a war criminal. Bibi has had, there have been a lower ratio of civilian to combatant deaths in Israel than in any comparable war in history. Anybody who accuses Israel of war crimes or genocide is either a fool, a knave, or a bigot, or all three of them. Israel is not guilty of any such thing. It has had a better record of protecting civilians than virtually any country in modern history. But to focus on Israel, not even to look at Sudan or Russia or China, it's just international anti-Semitism and bigotry. And that's what Mamdani is guilty of. He is a vicious anti-Semite. He, along with his wife and others
0: father.
1: In the administration.
0: His father.
1: And by the way, Brad Lander belongs in that
0: yep.
1: category, a
0: yep.
1: Jewish anti-Semite.
0: Yep. Of course, some of the Jews are the worst. Bernie Sanders, Jamie Raskin, the 2026 version of Chuck Schumer used to be a decent guy. So on the way out,
1: you know that 7,000 Jews voted for Adolf Hitler in 1932, and these guys would have been among them.
0: Right.
1: You know, they don't understand. Virtually every Jew who voted for Hitler was then killed in the death camps. But these people don't know their own interests. They put their hard left anti-Semitic ideology before their association with their Jewish heritage and background. And some of the worst offenders, the worst thing about the vote the other day with 103 Democrats is that even decent people like Auchincloss, the congressman from Massachusetts, who's generally pro-Israel, even he was pressured to vote against Israel. And there was another guy whose family was threatened.
0: Yep.
1: And he gave in.
0: Yep.
1: He gave in after
0: yep.
1: his family was threatened.
0: I saw that.
1: You know, you threaten my family, I'm going to the FBI and getting you arrested. So, you know, let's fight back. Let's never sit silently by as our people are maligned and condemned. So let's join together and greet Netanyahu, show the people of the United States and the world that New York loves Israel. New York loves Netanyahu. You know, you can be critical of some of his policies. That's one thing. But he's the elected prime minister of the only nation state of the Jewish people in the world. And we have to respect that. And Mamdani should respect it. He won by a larger margin than Mamdani won. And I don't think Mamdani is ever going to win again. I hope.
0: Oh, God, I hope not. Well, I hope you're right. Either way, what an honor it would be for me to be with you and BB in the same spot. So let's continue
1: let's
0: this.
1: Do it. Let's
0: all right.
1: Do it.
0: I love you, Alan. Thank you. Thank you, buddy.
1: Take care.
0: Take care.
1: Bye.
0: That's the great Alan Dershowitz. He's got to run. He's got an 855. But just the greatest, Alan Dershowitz. And he's serious, and so am I. We're going to welcome BB. I'll tell you who else would welcome BB with open arms. My next guest, who happens to be the Nassau County Executive, but is going to be our next governor. My dear friend, Bruce Blakeman, he's coming up next.

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1: 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MyFirstPistol assists customers with the firearms license application training process, but does not issue handgun licenses. You must have a valid firearm license issued by the NYPD to purchase, possess, or shoot a handgun or pistol in New York City.
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3: 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It's insane.
2: With Medicare Administrator Dr. Oz about widespread fraud in the medical system.
4: The entire state of New York uses only $400 million. 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
5: He was like, can I get a Fender? 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
2: When you know with Michael Cohen as he goes after pundits who attack President Trump for his actions on Iran.
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1: We're live from the Apple Bank Traffic Desk. George Washington Bridge has been the big story all morning long. About 70 minutes from the upper tolls to get into the city. You'll save about a half hour if you can get down below. Now the Lincoln Tunnel's back, 60 minutes into the city. So if you can make it over to the Holland Tunnel, that has been your best bet all morning, 20 minutes into the city. The Bayonne, Gothel's, Outer Bridge Crossing, they all look great right now. On New Jersey Transit, everything A-OK. Same holds true for the LIW. On Metro North, delays on the New Haven line. And on the Waterbury line, buses are substituting for trains at this hour. And down below on the subways, delays on the 6, the A, and the S. Traffic sponsored by Apple Bank. 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That's traffic.
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1: A crash is going to slow you down on the Southern State Parkway right at exit 33. Otherwise, we're doing okay on the LIE through Suffolk County. No problems on Sunrise Highway. Some heavy volume on Southern State, Northern State Parkway, Montauk Highway, free and clear. And on the LIRR, everything's on or close to schedule. In the WLIR Traffic Desk, I'm Noam Layden.
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0: Malcolm Jamal Warner, Supertramp, Chuck Mangione, Ozzy Osbourne, and Hulk Hogan. God, Lewis, all died this week last year. My son Gabriel checks in from Bruce Blakeman's offices. He's hanging out with Daniel and Judd and Jacob and Yoni, all the great interns. Gabe's having a blast working for Bruce. And our dear friend Lynn checks in, says, I'm counting on you to make sure Bruce Blakeman wins. Well, how about counting on Bruce? He's doing a damn good job himself, but certainly I've got Bruce on this program every week, and we talk every day. Every day. Because I really want Bruce Blakeman to win. In my lifetime, I think, Trump and Blakeman. I never wanted him to win more than these two guys. But Bruce is doing a terrific job as both the current Nassau County executive and campaigning to be our next governor. With that said, Bruce, good morning, pal. How are you?
1: Doing great, Sid. Having a great day today.
0: Well, what's going on? You know, Gabriel yesterday said he met Pat Ryder, your amazing police commissioner. He loved that. Today he was talking about Babe Ruth, something with that, and something about maybe the police headquarters again. I don't know, but what's on your docket today?
1: So 100 years ago today, Babe Ruth caught a baseball that was dropped out of an airplane over Mitchell Field in Nassau County.
0: No way.
1: Now, yep, and so here's what happened. A friend of mine, Guy Savia, sent me a picture of it, and he owns Mia Posto in Merrick, great restaurant. But he sent me a picture of it, and at first I didn't believe it. So I called my friend Randy Levine, who's a good friend of yours, president of the Yankees, and I said, Randy, have you ever heard of this? He said, no, I haven't. He said, but I'll ask my historian, he'll call you. So the historian of the Yankees called me back, and he said, it's absolutely true, and not only that, we have a video of it.
0: Wow.
1: So today, we're going to reenact it. We're not going to drop it from an airplane or a helicopter. I tried to do that, but there's something known as FAA rules. So I wasn't in the mood to get arrested today. So what we're going to do is we're going to get one of those hook and ladders from one of our local fire departments. They're great, our local firefighters. And we're going to drop some baseballs, not hardballs, ones that are rubber.
0: Right.
1: And we're gonna see if some of our kids can catch them.
0: Oh, my
1: and
0: God.
1: And we're going to honor Babe Ruth, the Yankees, and the history of aviation. Nassau County was the cradle of aviation. Here, Harry Guggenheim, the guy who financed most of the airports in the United States. He financed the production and exploration of rockets. He was a Nassau County resident. Charles Lindbergh actually lived with him in Nassau County in Sands Point.
0: No kidding.
1: Grumman, the aircraft manufacturer. Just so many things historical here. But the Babe, he was probably one of the greatest athletes of all time, certainly the best baseball player. So we're going to honor his memory today, and we're also going to honor American aviation here in Nassau County.
0: Oh, my God. I would have done my show live from there today. I swear to God, that sounds like fun. I want to catch one of those balls. I know Gaby's out there, but, and correct me if I'm wrong, because I was there up on stage, did we not celebrate your latest victory in Nassau County Executive, your inauguration at the Aviation Museum?
1: Yes, we did.
0: There you go.
1: So we have this very rich history here, and we're starting to bring manufacturing back to Nassau County, back to Long Island, because, you know, economic development is very important to me. The defense industry is coming back, cybersecurity, all kinds of technology companies.

0: Book Newsday hammers you. And by the way, in turn, sometimes they hammer me. So the latest thing is they're taking you to task on your AI commercials. I think some of those commercials are brilliant, but you've seen some of the criticism, yes?
1: Yeah, I mean, I don't pay attention to it. Newsday is suing me right now, so I can't talk too much about them. They were the official newspaper of Nassau County. I decided to make a change and make the New York Post the official newspaper of Nassau County.
0: Good.
1: Only because I think their editorial board at the New York Post more accurately reflects the values and the ideology of the people who live in Nassau County and on Long Island. So they got really angry with me and they're suing me. So we're in court. But I can tell you right now, our association with the New York Post has been great. Sometimes they're critical of me. I don't mind that. Listen, I just want it to be fair and even. And if I do something right, print it. If I do something wrong, okay, that's fair game. If it's something that's in between, tell my side of the story. That's all I ask of the media.
0: You know, I got to tell you, the mayor, too, does you a favor every day. I mean, look, when you go head-to-head against Hochul, you do a great job on this show and everywhere explaining it. You know, the fact that she wants to tax people. You never raise taxes once in all your stay in Nassau County. The fact that you are so pro-law and order, led by your own community with a guy like Pat Ryder. And as you said on this show, you're 100% right. She is the complete antithesis of that. The worst of any governor anywhere in the country. Energy, what she's done with that. All those issues back and forth. But what she makes it easy for you, too, is that she's friends with Mamdani. She's not just scared of Mamdani, which she is. She not only kowtows to Mamdani, she's friends with Mamdani. And every day, this guy goes on to prove to New Yorkers that he's an anti-Semite, that he's anti-American. So her association with the mayor, I have to think, only helps you.
1: Well, I think he's got a problem with ethnic groups that built this country. I think he's got a problem with Puerto Ricans. He canceled the Puerto Rican breakfast that every mayor had hosted. And by the way, I hosted it because I wasn't going to let the leaders of that great parade, that wonderful parade in New York, go without a breakfast. So I sponsored it. But he has a problem with Puerto Ricans. He's got a problem with Italians. Doesn't know that two of the most important places for immigration and tourist destinations are Little Italy in the Bronx on Arthur Avenue and Little Italy in Lower Manhattan on Mott and Mulberry. He couldn't attend the installation of the new Archbishop of the Catholic Church in New York City. What was he doing that day that he was too busy to attend a guy who's the religious leader of the largest religion
0: in
1: New York City?
0: Right.
1: I mean, you could go line, chapter, and verse with this guy. He didn't put Hell's Kitchen, where all the Irish immigrants settled, in his map. He didn't put Little Odessa, where the Russian immigrants, but he put Little Palestine. I don't know anybody who knows where Little Palestine is.
0: I only do because I'm really upset with some of my friends in Bay Ridge for allowing that to happen. But you're right. It's not like everybody knows Little Palestine is in Bay Ridge. He also left out the Germans. No Germantown, Bruce.
1: Yeah. First of all, in the Yorktown section of Manhattan was a huge German enclave. So he doesn't talk about the Polish that settled on the west side by the Hudson River over by I'm trying to think of the community over there, but a big Polish population on the west side. And
0: not Hudson. Hudson Yards is now. No, is it Hell's Kitchen?
1: No,
0: the Irish.
1: Hudson Yards is lower down.
0: Okay.
1: I'm going to say it's between the two tunnels.
0: Okay.
1: Yep, but the fact is that he left the Polish off, he left the Germans off, he left the Italians off, the Irish. He's at war with the Jews. He is ignoring the Puerto Ricans. He's ignoring Catholics. It's just one thing after another with this guy. You know, do your job. Do your job. We're the most overtaxed city. We have regulations that are driving businesses out. There isn't affordable housing because you won't let landlords make a small profit and recoup their investment. You want to take over grocery stores in the Bronx. That's a terrible idea, competing with family-owned businesses that own bodegas and small grocery stores in the Bronx. I don't know what's wrong with this guy. He hates America. And you know what? Arresting Netanyahu, why doesn't he arrest Putin when he comes to town?

0: who's killed hundreds of thousands, if not millions of people? Why doesn't he arrest Xi, who has tortured and killed people in China? Why doesn't he arrest the president of his home country in Uganda, where there's political torture and killing?
1: Yep.
0: He is so disingenuous, and he is so biased, bigoted, and I got to tell you, it's a disgrace that this guy is the mayor of New York City. And there's only one person that can keep him in check. That's me as governor.
2: That's it, because Kathy Hochul is so scared of him that she barely says anything. I mean, you know, come on. Even Julie Menin, who's the speaker for the city council, she's out there every day hammering this guy. I mean, during the snowstorm, people died. He did a bad job. Now we've got Legionnaires' disease. People are dying. Julie Menin comes out in the New York Post today and audio yesterday, and she blamed him, and she's right. So all this guy has done so far is allow people to die, people to leave, and people to hate. That's what he's done. And where the hell is the governor of this state calling that out?
0: Well, Julie Menin is a liberal, and she and I would disagree on a lot of issues, but Julie Menin loves America. Zoran Mandami does not love America. He has anti-American values. So I respect somebody like Julie Menin.
1: Me too.
0: Even though I would disagree with her.
1: Me too.
0: But I have no respect for Mandami.
2: But what about Hochul? She's the governor. Why isn't she calling him out? This is her state.
0: She's subservient. He's running the party. She's scared to death of him. And she's presiding over a state that's in a death spiral. We're number 50 in economic outlook. 5-0. We're last. The once great empire state. Like I said, I'll cut utility costs. I'll cut taxes. I'll bring businesses back, and I'll make communities safer, just like I did in Nassau County.
2: You were in the northern part of the state like 2 days ago, right?
0: Yeah. Yeah, we had a great trip in central New York.
2: And when are you going back up to that part of the state?
0: Well, we're heading up to Westchester at the end of the week. Then we got a big swing. We've got a 3-day swing in Buffalo, Rochester, all points in between.
2: Okay.
0: Then we're going to go up to the North Country. Then we got a big trip planned for the Southern Tier. Then we're going to go in the Capital District area, the Hudson Valley. But I also spend a lot of time in New York City, too, because I can tell you right now, there's a lot of votes there. People are really upset with Kathy Hochul.
1: Oh, yeah.
0: They don't like her.
1: Nope.
0: They feel like she has ignored them, especially in the outer boroughs. So I have a campaign that is statewide, and we have a lot of momentum, and we're going to win this race.
2: I know we are. You have energy like Trump. I got to tell you, all over the place every day. I say, this guy Blakeman, he could be in Manhattan this morning, and he could be in Buffalo tonight. So on the way out, what football team do you root for again?
0: So as I said many times, I'm more of a college football guy. My alma mater, Arizona State University, is always number one.
2: Cam Scottable, baby, Scottable.
0: That's my boy. and I got to tell you that, you know, I like the Jets. They're a Long Island team. They should come back to Long Island. Woody Johnson, if you're listening, let's build a stadium here.
2: Forget the Giants. Are you really interested in building a stadium for the Jets there?
0: Yes, absolutely.
2: Where would you put it?
0: Coliseum site.
2: I love that. I love it.
0: Come on, Woody. Open up the checkbook. Let's do business. Let's get a brand new stadium. You need to come back to Long Island. And my father was a big Giants fan, so I have an affection for the Giants. But I got to tell you something. When the Giants and Jets left New York for New Jersey, I happened to agree with Governor Mario Cuomo that the only New York team was Buffalo, the Bills. So I also root for the Bills. Thurman Thomas, Jim Kelly.
1: Yeah.
0: Bruce Smith, because I like the name Bruce.
2: Yeah. We beat your ass, their ass in the – well, we beat their ass. They had to miss a field goal, but we beat them in the Super Bowl, thank God, in that great Super Bowl. And I was at that game with the Houston sang the national anthem. But the only issue I've got with you being a Bills fan – you're right, the Jets play in New Jersey, the Giants play in New Jersey, but Andrew Cuomo, Bills fan, and the worst of all, Kathy Hochul. She makes money off that team, her and her husband. So I don't want Bruce Blakeman winning for the same team as Kathy Hochul, do I?
0: Did you hear the video of Kathy Hochul at the Bills pep rally?
1: Pathetic. Oh,
0: nobody,
1: my God.
0: Nobody joined in with her.
2: Nobody.
0: They ignored her. Listen, She knows as much about the Bills as she knows about the Knicks, claiming that the Knicks won a championship in 1993.
2: Oh,
0: she's
2: God.
0: Criticizing Donald Trump that he doesn't know the Knicks. I was seeing Donald Trump at Knick games in the 80s and 90s,
2: That's
0: sitting
2: right.
0: courtside.
2: That's right.
0: Come on, Kathy. You can do better than that.
2: All right, local papers, print that. Bruce Blakeman, the quote of the day. She knows as much about the Buffalo Bills as she does the New York Knicks. I love that. Bruce, you're the absolute best. You are going to win. Every day I get stopped in the street and people say, I got to tell you, I love that guy. So we're just getting started. Big summer ahead of us. Got a lot of events. And come November, you will be the next governor here in New York. I love you, pal. Thank you so much.
0: Thanks so much. Appreciate it.
2: See you, buddy. Bruce Blakeman right there, and right now the Nassau County Executive. But he will be the next governor here in New York. We'll take a break. More to do. The lovely Liz Pipko live in studio. I'll hand it off to Brian Kilmeade in about an hour.

0: moment here. New York's talk station. 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
1: I'm Michael Wallace. President Trump will pay tribute to four fallen service members today. More from our Washington correspondent, Stacy Lynn.
2: President Trump is traveling to Dover Air Force Base today for the dignified transfer of four U.S. service members killed in the Middle East.
3: We're going to be going and paying our respects at Dover.
2: The president will meet with the fallen troops' families as their remains return to American soil. It will be the third dignified transfer Trump has attended since the U.S. launched military operations against Iran in February. The ceremony is among the most solemn responsibilities of a commander-in-chief. Stacy Lynn, Worldwide News Network, Washington.
1: The director of the National Museum of American History will be back on Capitol Hill today, addressing Republican allegations that the Smithsonian too often casts the country in a negative light and focuses too much on immigration and transgender issues. News Nation's Anna Koyman.
4: On the surface, this is about the words the Smithsonian uses to tell America's story. It's really this tug of war over who's going to get to write it. And the White House wants the telling to be more unifying, more celebratory, more patriotic. But historians in the museum are warning that political pressure could sweep the uncomfortable chapters of our nation's history under the rug. The museum's director, Anthea Hartig, says that the Smithsonian is not erasing traditional history, but simply adding people and objects and evidence that earlier versions ignored.
1: Tropical storm Bertha is a real slow mover near the northern Gulf Coast, packing winds of 50 miles per hour. News Nation's Xavier Walton.
5: Tropical storm Bertha, at last check from the National Hurricane Center, only crawling at roughly 5 miles per hour. So there is still some time for people to make those last preparations, but they are certainly running out as Bertha is expected to make landfall anywhere from late this afternoon to late this evening around, you know, the southeastern portion of Louisiana. You got Washington warnings all along the Gulf Coast. That's from the Florida Panhandle to Alabama, Mississippi, and then all the way west to Louisiana.
1: Rain totals of 2 to 4 inches are expected. It is Japan's turn to broil in the heat. Today was the country's first kokushobi, or cruelly hot day, as temperatures top 104 degrees. That heat wave is expected to last into early next week. Futures are pointing lower as investors brace for big tech earnings.
6: The street's on edge this morning ahead of Alphabet and Tesla reporting this afternoon after the close. AI stocks are lower as investors lock in profits after Tuesday's big run-up. And two legacy names reporting this morning already. The old copper wire telecom company AT&T, ticker symbol just T, beating expectations thanks to an increase in subscribers. And the tobacco giant Philip Morris has issued its third profit warning this year. But sales are up thanks to overseas customers where smoking is still very popular compared to the health-conscious U.S. John Terrett, Worldwide News Network.
1: A French recruiter who allegedly set up meetings between Jeffrey Epstein and professional models has died. 69-year-old Daniel Syed's name appears thousands of times in the Epstein files. This is the Worldwide News Network.
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7: WABC 77 WABC Chime Time, 923, 76 cloudy on this Wednesday, July 22nd. Good morning, I'm Noam Layton. Well, that was some pretty wild weather yesterday. There were two confirmed tornadoes in New Jersey. One of them touched down in Stanhope.
8: All I heard was the wind. The wind just came out of nowhere, and it just was, like, going everywhere. I was inside, and I just saw the storm, like, take off, and it was crazy. The wind was, like, picking up. It came out of nowhere. I mean, this is the first time I've ever actually seen one, so it's crazy.
7: The other twister raced through Parsippany Troy Hills. Nobody hurt, but trees were blown over. Some homes damaged, too. Up in Westchester, flash floods that trapped some on the Bronx River Parkway in Bronxville.
9: I figured, like, this exact place is going to be flooded and everything. I saw some of the rubble on the roads and everything. So it's been hectic. Kind of expected it with, like, you know, the heavy rain.
7: Yeah, today's been a day to clean up what is a muddy mess left behind in neighborhoods all across the tri-state. Legionnaires' disease death toll Upper East Side has climbed to 5 now. Another death yesterday. The number of reported cases has climbed higher as well. That is, Mayor Mamdani claimed the crisis was under control. And yesterday, an Eastside woman who watched her husband of 50 years died from Legionnaires spoke out.
10: I don't want to leave you. I loved you so much for 50 years. To see him that way with all that machinery and lying there helpless, it really, it just tears me apart.
7: That's Ida Goldstein, who says her 88-year-old husband Robert was healthy one day, deathly ill the next. She's suing the owners of the building whose cooling tower she believes made him sick. A horrific scene, Astoria, Queens, yesterday. A mom found dead with a knife in her back in her home. Hours later, her husband discovered hanging from a tree in a nearby park in what cops believe is a murder-suicide. The couple's 11-month-old boy, he was left alone in the 41st Street apartment. Thank God he's okay.
11: We don't really know the people over there, but it's so sad to hear, you know, that it's very tragic.
7: Neighbors say 34-year-old Mary Golden and her husband Joseph Azzaretto had just moved to the neighborhood from Pennsylvania. They say Joseph seemed a little bit off kilter. Last night, Mayor Mamdani backed down from his pledge to arrest Israeli Prime Minister Bibi Netanyahu on an international criminal court warrant when he comes here this fall. He admits now, the mayor does, that he does not have the legal authority to cuff him.
12: It is clear that we do not have the independent legal authority to enforce this warrant. The federal government, however, does, and I call on them to join the ICC and execute this warrant. And I want to be equally clear. Benjamin Netanyahu is not welcome in New York City.
7: Netanyahu expected in New York to attend the UN General Assembly in September. Clouds this morning, peaks of sunshine this afternoon, a little more humid. High 86, 926 now. 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
1: 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Out in Milwaukee, Zach Thornton earned his first career win by combining with three relievers on a four-hitter as the Mets blanked the Brewers 4-0. Split the first two games of that three-game set against the MLB's best in Milwaukee. Up next for the Mets, Christian Scott will start against Brewers righty Logan Henderson in this afternoon's Rubber Game Series finale. First pitch from Milwaukee is scheduled for 2:10 in the Bronx. The Yankees and Pirates got postponed last night, and we'll play a day-night doubleheader today to make up for the washout. Garrett Cole will get the start in Game 1. That's a 1:05 p.m. first pitch from Yankee Stadium going up against Pittsburgh righty Mitch Keller. In Game 2, scheduled for a 7:05 p.m. first pitch tonight with the lefty Max Fried, his long-awaited return from the IL and that left bone bruise, set to start the nightcap against the Pirates' Bubba Chandler. And out of the NFL, Giants officially opening training camp come Tuesday of next week. Rookies reporting earlier, starting tomorrow. As for the Jets, rookies report on the 25th, followed by the veterans on the 28th. 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
7: 927, live from the Apple Bank traffic desk. All of a sudden, we got some subway delays to tell you about. The 6, the A, the Q, and the S, and the Express to Local 4 and 5 have gone all local on those subway stops. On the LIRR, the City Terminal Zone and Hempstead Branch are skipping some stops. That's due to some of the flooding that took place yesterday. At least that's what we're being told. Metro North, the New Haven line has some delays. And on the bridges and tunnels, the worst of it continues to be the George Washington Bridge. Hour from the upper level, half hour if you can go down below. It's almost an hour from the Lincoln Tunnel. Your best bet has been all morning, the Holland Tunnel, 20 minutes from the tolls. The Bayonne, the Gothels, the Outer Bridge Crossing, they all look just great at this hour. 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
13: I knew New Jersey was corrupt, but thousands upon thousands of non-citizens registered to vote because of a glitch in a computer system. 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
16: 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President Trump has put his foot down. We want business back in America. If we invest in our workers, our factories, there's no reason why the next generation will have great products in America, and we can proudly say again, made in America. 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I am John Catsimatidis.
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0: Looks like a nice day today. Sunny mid-80s. Couple of nice days in a row coming up. That's nice. Last night was okay. The rain stopped and it wasn't all that bad. I had a great lunch yesterday afternoon with my friend Nunzi and had a great steak at Peter Luger in Brooklyn. Those guys take very good care of us. So, Mike, thank you for that. And then I went over to see my buddy Mario Salerno. Love that guy. Over at Salerno's Body Shop in Williamsburg. And I saw Mario's son, Mario Jr. And I heard from his son, Sal. The Salerno family are great people. Salerno's Body Shop there in Williamsburg. That was my afternoon. Then at night, I went over to Dorian's on 84th and 2nd. Larry Roth was there, like Larry. And we had a big event for Joseph Hernandez. He's running for comptroller, New York State comptroller. I even brought Joseph up with Dr. Oz on this show 2 days ago. Joe is a really impressive guy. He is a self-made success, coming here from Cuba with nothing, and he's made it. And now he wants to give back. So he ran for mayor. Now he's running for comptroller. He's the right guy for the job. His whole team was there. Therese Joffrey, she's really terrific. You had Brennan Gorman and Tom Dewey and Carlos Ruiz and Ryan Morgan. Other folks running for office. My favorite, Caroline Schenkel. I love her. She's running for District 12's seat. Joey Nadler's old seat. She was there. You had, Ed Cox was there. Our Republican boss, he was very, very good last night. Daniel Saint was there. He's running against that psycho, Chevalier, in District number 13. So it was a great night and a lovely place. CeCe did a good job, our waitress. And just got to go out and vote Republican. That's the bottom line. So Joseph Hernandez, running for state comptroller, you want to vote for him. Let's take a short break. When we get back, one of our favorite people live in studio. She's a big star and a mother. Now she's a mom. Our dear friend, TV star Elizabeth Pipko, back live in studio. Right.

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1: Live from the Apple Bank traffic desk, let's start off the bridges and tunnels. George Washington continues to be the worst of it. An hour from the upper level into the city. If you can get down below, it's about 28 minutes. Lincoln Tunnel, about 40 minutes into the city. Your best bet continues to be the Holland Tunnel, about 20 minutes from the tolls. Bayonne, Gothel's, Outer Bridge Crossing, they're all doing A-OK. No problems on New Jersey Transit at this hour on the LIRR. The City Terminal Zone and Hempstead branches are skipping some stops. On Metro North, delays on the New Haven line, and down below on the subways, a slew of delays, the 6, the A, the N, and the Q. Traffic sponsored by Apple Bank. 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
0: If you miss Bo Snerdly, here's what you missed.
2: Who among us doesn't have failures? 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All of us have stuff with us. We're human. And some stuff is more profound than others. So yeah, I loved Robert Byrd. And I think that a lot of times we get caught. Wait a minute, I'm getting a text. Uh-oh. I think it's from Princess Di. Oh, goodness gracious. She just sent me a Robert Byrd quote. See, this is dangerous. Rather I should die 1,000 times and see old glory trampled in the dirt, never to see it rise again, than to see this beloved land of ours become degraded by race mongrels. A throwback to the blackest specimen from the wilds. That was Senator Robert Byrd in 1944, opposing integration. Yeah, he's a Democrat. Same Democrats as George Wallace standing up there talking about segregation now. Segregation's ever. Which is, by the way, what the black, what the Democrats still practice in public schools. Just so you know. They haven't really changed as a party that much. Except now they do it on economic grounds, they claim. He's vile man. He was a, that was vile.
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1: This is the WABC opening bell report. Thinking about heading to Florida to hold on to more of your money? Well, the financial math behind fleeing high-tax states for paradise may be over. A Bloomberg analysis finds the combined cost of living in the Miami, Fort Lauderdale, and Palm Beach region is now roughly 5% higher than that of the New York City metropolitan area. Disney, not the happiest place on earth right now. They've cut hundreds of jobs in their latest round of layoffs. Pixar has reportedly been hit the hardest with big studio cuts. The layoffs also impacted ESPN, NFL Network personalities as the two networks begin to integrate. This is the third round of layoffs at Disney just this year. Let's see how the markets are doing on this Wednesday morning. The Dow up 7 points. Noam Layden, opening bell report, 77 WABC.
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0: And love this song. I love Lou Lewis. He knows a lot about music. It's not just the stuff from today, but the 70s stuff. That's my favorite era, 1970s music. I love the 70s. Then I love the 80s. I didn't love the 90s. It's my wife Danielle's favorite. I didn't love it. I thought it all sounded the same. Nirvana, Stone Temple Pilots, Pearl Jam. But Liz Pipko, being your what, about 25 years old.
1: I wish.
0: How old are you now?
1: Old.
0: You're not even 30. What is your favorite decade for music?
1: I mean, I was born in the 90s. I feel like I have to be partial to the 90s, but I agree everything before that was much better.
0: It was better, right?
1: Yeah, for sure.
0: So you have like, you're like my son Gabriel, who just texted me in his suit. He looks so handsome today. He's working for Bruce Blakeman, and his first real big job, he's 17. He's an old soul, my son. Mm-hmm. My daughter, too, Ava, too. And like his playlist on his phone, it's all 70s and 80s.
1: Oh, good.
0: He doesn't like any of this.
1: It's the name. You know, my brother is also Gabriel.
0: I know.
1: The oldest soul in the world.
0: I love your brother, too.
1: Guys named Gabriel, they're just angels from another planet.
0: Well, it's a biblical name.
1: I know.
0: Right.
1: Mm-hmm.
0: So you are an old soul, even though you're young.
1: My brother
0: beautiful.
1: Is. I don't know if I am.
0: Well, you just said you like the 70s and 80s. You are. You don't like a lot of stuff today. I can tell you don't.
1: I'm just bitter. I'm just a bitter soul.
0: Oh, you're very angry, yeah. Why? You're married
1: kidding,
0: to a great-looking guy.
1: I'm married to the best guy.
0: You got a beautiful little... He's second. You got a beautiful little girl. Beautiful.
1: Thank you.
0: The president loves you.
1: Yes.
0: Loves you. So why are you so... Because you got hurt. You couldn't play. You couldn't do the ice skating Olympics.
1: No, I'm kidding. It's because every time I see you, we talk about the people that disappoint us. So
0: but it's everybody.
1: I appear a little angry. I'm really disappointed in a lot of people.
0: A lot
1: That's
0: of people.
1: True.
0: Well, let's start with this story. Because I brought up Dalex Trayman this morning, and this guy happened to be with Sean Hannity last night, which surprised me. Clavicular.
1: Yes.
0: What is this new obsession with these influencers who are friends of mine, some of them, Savetsky, Austin, some of these girls... What is this new obsession with bringing those people or talking to those people when they get to Israel? Some generally love the Nazis, like, what's his name, Fuentes. This guy Clavicular, last I checked, is like an alleged rapist. Mm-hmm. What is this obsession with them? Can you tell me?
1: You're asking the wrong person. I don't understand why these people exist to begin with. Like, the Israel conversation is a bigger one. I don't know why we make these people famous to begin with. I don't know why
0: But are they famous?
1: Apparently people believe they're famous enough to be worth flying them to Israel as if that's going to change anybody's narrative. I don't know why anyone is paying attention to a man who calls himself Clavicular, whatever that means. It took me 10 minutes to realize that was his name. I don't know why I'm even calling him a man when he is basically a frat boy.
0: But you know why? Because I know you know who Andrew Colvin is, right?
1: Of course. Yes.
0: Okay. So Andrew was on yesterday with, I forgot, I'm sorry. But he was saying that... He has kids, and his kids know who Clavicular is.
1: That's a big problem.
0: Right, but all these hosts and influencers, they want to get ratings, they want to get clicks.
1: Yeah.
0: So they want to appeal to that young audience. So they go, F Israel, when you fight for Israel, right? F Israel, I want to talk to the people that the kids care about. So to me, that's not very... dignified.
1: Yeah, see, I'm the opposite. I want to fight to make sure that the people that our kids care about are not monsters.
0: I feel the same exact way.
1: My child obviously is 5 months old, but if she was a few years older, if she knew who Clavicular was, I would probably shut off the internet and my own job and focus on teaching her to make sure she doesn't know who these people are.
0: Right.
1: And less about trying to get these people into the Holy Land. That's for sure.
0: Well, what is the... What are they trying to accomplish by that?
1: I don't know, and I don't want to judge them because I know that where their heart lies when it comes to this. So I'm less talking about them and more so our culture in 2026 that a guy named Clavicular is getting airtime even on this show. I'm sorry, it's embarrassing.
0: It is. And now I have to book Andrew Colvin.
1: I like Andrew.
0: I like him too, but I'm not a huge TPUSA fan.
1: Which is fine.
0: Are you?
1: I'm a giant Charlie Kirk fan, and with him not being here,
0: he's dead, though.
1: I will fight to the death for anything he said or anything
0: dead.
1: He created and his family.
0: I love him, too.
1: Yeah.
0: You love Erica Kirk?
1: Yeah.
0: You do love her?
1: I met her maybe twice, so I'm not going to pretend we had a great relationship.
0: I was
1: friends with Charlie, and because he's not here, I feel like all of us have kind of a duty to defend everything he did, including marrying Erica. And whether you like her or not, I really couldn't care less.
0: I don't dislike her. I just, I love Charlie, too.
1: Exactly.
0: And
1: if he married her, she must be an absolutely wonderful person.
0: That's not true.
1: 100%
0: That's the craziest thing I've ever heard.
1: How's Danielle?
0: She's a wonderful person.
1: There you go.
0: Because she married me?
1: No, because you married her. I trust your judgment.
0: Okay, good.
1: You wouldn't have married her if she wasn't wonderful.
0: I don't know Erica, but she comes off as kind of weird. I don't know. She's this whole J.D. Vance obsession. What is that all about?
1: Again, if God forbid something ever happened like that to my husband,
0: yeah,
1: I would defend any one of my husband's views because I feel like that would be my responsibility. JD was very close with Charlie.
0: I know. What do you think about JD Vance?
1: I think he's a good vice president. I don't understand.
0: What makes him good?
1: He's very loyal to Donald Trump.
0: This is not your regular. No, he's not.
1: Yes, he is.
0: He fought tooth and nail screaming about him. No, no, it's 100% true. I had somebody in there tell me. In the office.
1: Well,
0: in
1: then
0: that
1: they
0: office.
1: Should be fired because we shouldn't be leaking. That's number one.
0: Well, come
1: but
0: on.
1: Number two.
0: I get the actual leaks.
1: Number two, I've worked on and off for Donald Trump for 10 years. We've had a lot of disagreeers in the building. And if you disagree, especially respectfully, Donald Trump likes that. He likes to keep you around.
0: I know.
1: There's no reason to have a yes man who lies to his face and then screws him over later, like a lot of people who have worked for him.
0: You don't think J.D. Vance screwed over Trump a little bit in that Joe Rogan interview? Of course he did.
1: I think he spoke for 3 hours and shared his views and came back to the president.
0: We just had a conversation about Mark Levin, which resulted in Donald Trump calling Mark Levin off the air during Sean Hannity's show. J.D. Vance was worse with Joe Rogan this week. He was worse.
1: I don't think
0: he tried to sell that I'm trying to sell Trump's plan.
1: Yeah.
0: But then he crapped all over it. And he was the biggest pain in the ass throughout this whole process. I'm not a big fan of his, obviously.
1: I can tell.
0: Do you have to be a fan of all these people? Who do you
1: we want? Started this conversation well, with no, how but, little but, of a fan I am of
0: they,
1: anybody.
0: They don't work in the Trump administration.
1: I mean,
0: do you dislike
1: a lot of people,
0: people
1: in the Trump administration? I'm sure I dislike.
0: Give me one.
1: I'm not naming names.
0: Give me Lizzie. Give me one. Come on, no. You can't be tough girl Liz Pipko. I know who you hate. You hate Cash Patel. You hate him.
1: I actually don't know Cash Patel.
0: Yeah, I know. I just made that up.
1: Yeah, yeah. I don't know him at all. I don't hate him at all. Thanks, Sid.
0: I don't know him either.
1: I've never met him. I can't say that.
0: I met him once at a Metropolitan Club party, Republican Metropolitan Club. But very nice guy.
1: Yeah.
0: Very nice guy. You know, when Marco's been on the show. I love Marco.
1: Marco's amazing, yeah.
0: So why can't he just be our nominee in 2028? Forget about whether you like J.D. Vance or not. I don't care if you like him or not. Why can't Marco Rubio just be our guy?
1: He can be. We have no idea who the guy is going to be. He easily could be.
0: Do you think Trump will go out there and endorse one of them or... What do you think Trump will do?
1: I think Donald Trump has a really, really, really good pulse, or finger on the pulse is the right statement
0: right.
1: for what people want. And I think he's always been on the money, especially for someone who did not have a political background. And I think he's going to wait and see what the people want and endorse along with that. He's genuinely curious. There's a reason he asks all the time. He likes to know what the people want, who they like, who they dislike. I think he's going to wait and see what his party wants in 28.
0: How long before that do you think the president has to make that decision? I don't know the answer to this. I'm just asking you because you're
1: really
0: smart.
1: If you had asked someone 10 years ago, I would have said a year and a half out.
0: About a year and a half out.
1: But Donald Trump changed the game so much, he can kind of do whatever the hell he wants.
0: He can, right?
1: Yeah.
0: So how do you feel right now about where we are in the world? I know you talk about Iran a lot and all the Fox News shows and all that. How do you feel about
1: and on CNN now?
0: I know.
1: You catch me getting screamed at on Monday night?
0: Yes. You're like the female version of Scott Jennings.
1: I was on with Scott, thank God.
0: Isn't that fantastic?
1: He's so great.
0: I love him,
1: he's
0: too.
1: Fantastic.
0: And I saw that with you two together, which was nice to have.
1: It makes life easier.
0: Yes, two of my friends in the building.
1: Yes.
0: What do you think where we are right now?
1: I mean, I think it's a rough place to be. I think when you've been in a conflict for 47 years, until that conflict is 1,000% behind you, you're going to be in a rough place.
0: Well, what do you think? Because I've been very clear about it.
1: Yeah.
0: I've been right the whole time. I'm sorry. People have said, oh, Sid, you're wrong. We won the war. The Dow Jones is up. Your 401k is great. What does that mean? Okay, we don't win the war until we basically wipe out the IRGC.
1: Yeah.
0: And Iran can't continue to kill people, and Iran can't continue to do what they've done for the last 47 years.
1: Right.
0: Until you do that, I don't care about economic indicators. We haven't won the war. That's my position. Been that way from day one.
1: No,
0: you know
1: economic
0: that.
1: Indicators are great, but they have nothing to do with the war.
0: No.
1: So I agree.
0: Well, I mean, they do to a certain extent. I mean, oil is up to $80
1: right,
0: a barrel.
1: Right, but that doesn't mean the war is over.
0: Correct.
1: Like you said, 47 years, and it continues. We just had the loss of American life. We lost 3 soldiers, so of course the war is not over.
0: Four. So now we've lost 18. So the war's not over. We're still firing at each other.
1: Yeah.
0: So for you, I guess you're like me. Ultimate victory is, I guess, if they just surrender or we wipe out the IRGC.
1: Right. You either wipe them out to the point of no return or you have a deal so much greater than the JCPOA that you know there is not going to be a nuclear weapon anywhere in sight.
0: Yeah, but they're not going to comply.
1: I agree. I haven't seen it.
0: Yeah.
1: But it's one or the other. If you wipe enough of them out, they could. But I need to see a deal, as Donald Trump said, that is 10 times better than that deal, which was atrocious.
0: But what good is the deal? They're not going to comply.
1: I mean, at one point, there were rumors of them handing over all the enriched materials. You don't know. I need to see the deal. Like, I'm not one of those people that's going to criticize Donald Trump, especially before something's happened.
0: Well, I'll tell you this for me. If we end up doing a deal, we don't win. Because they're not going to comply. I saw a deal. It was a terrible deal. Obama and Kerry. Terrible deal.
1: Awful deal.
0: But they didn't comply.
1: So even if they did comply, the deal didn't stop them from getting away.
0: Right. So what makes you think they're going to comply this time?
1: No, I agree. And that's why we don't have one. I think it's very hard to get one.
0: Can't be a deal. You gotta just
1: more than likely, you got to wipe them off the face of the earth because they're terrorist monsters who want to see American bloodshed. But until Donald Trump delivers something, I'm not going to criticize it. If anyone could get some kind of a deal, it might be him. I want to see it first.
0: If it's him, if it's not, Jared Kushner and Steve Witkoff and
1: who,
0: J.D.
1: by the way,
0: Vance.
1: Have done pretty good things as well.
0: Not in this case.
1: Well, but I think when you
0: listen, I think it's Trump. I don't dislike those guys.
1: Always given full credit to Donald Trump.
0: Yeah,
1: however, when they went in, the criticism that Witkoff got and Jared got, considering Jared did the Abraham Accords, I thought was insane. And considering
0: not by himself, Trump
1: did course,
0: that too.
1: But also
0: David
1: considering
0: Friedman.
1: That Joe Biden and Kamala Harris sat on their hands and let hostages rot in tunnels, and then Steve Witkoff, who had no political experience, went and got them out. Of course, with Donald Trump's help.
0: Right.
1: But I believe they deserve full credit, and the criticism is ridiculous.
0: I say this, if Harris was to win that election, God forbid, we'd still have hostages there.
1: 100%. Do you know what she was doing on the October 7th anniversary? When I was with Donald Trump and the Alexander family.
0: What year was it?
1: 1 year, yeah.
0: What was she
1: 2024.
0: Doing?
1: 2024. She was doing a photo shoot for Vogue.
0: Was she really?
1: Yes, she was. Donald Trump was at multiple memorial events talking about what happened with the Eden Alexander family, promising if he wins, he would get him out. And she was doing a photo shoot.
0: You know where I was? Doing my show from State Haute.
1: Yeah.
0: And guess who called in that day? Donald Trump.
1: Well,
0: called me on the 1 year commemoration of October 7th.
1: And then he spent the day with me.
0: And then he spent the day with you. Yeah. And I think Kaplun was with him at 1.2 down in Miami.
1: A lot of people, yeah.
0: At the cemetery down in Miami, right?
1: No, we were at the Ohel here.
0: Oh, the
1: cemetery,
0: Ohel here.
1: And
0: that's
1: then
0: right, that's
1: we were
0: right.
1: at yeah. we were with Rabbi Kaplun in Miami after.
0: Okay, we've got to take a short break. When I get back, now if that was tough, here come the tough questions. People want to know what's going on with Pipko.
1: Oh,
0: what's
1: God.
0: Next? Who are you on TV tonight with? What's your schedule?
1: I'm on Fox in the 1 p.m. hour.
0: 1 p.m.? So who
1: America
0: was that?
1: America Reports.
0: Who was that?
1: I don't know which one I'm on with, but usually it's Sandra Smith or a different woman, depends, and John Roberts in D.C.
0: Oh, I love John Roberts.
1: He's
0: okay.
1: Great.
0: We'll take a short break, come back with the beautiful Elizabeth Pipko, and find out what's in store next. I guess you have a guest, don't you? Maybe you're right. I don't know. Maybe she'll tell us. I don't know.
1: I got it.
0: More Elizabeth Pipko coming back.

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1: Live from the Apple Bank traffic desk. All of a sudden, we have a bunch of delays down below on the subways. The 6, the A, the B, the Q, the S, the N, and the W, they're skipping stops at this hour. On the LIRR, there are some stops being skipped on City Terminal Zone and the Hempstead Branch. On Metro North, it's delays on the New Haven line. And the bridges and tunnels, still bad on the George Washington Bridge. Stay away from there an hour into the city on the upper level, half hour down below. Lincoln Tunnel's gotten better, but it's still a half hour into the city. The Holland Tunnel, also a half hour into the city. The Bayonne, Gothel's, Outer Bridge Crossing, smooth sailing there. 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
1: A community on Long Island mourning the death of a homeless man who was stabbed to death Monday afternoon. Locals in Medford remember the victim. He's 32-year-old Timothy Stark. They say he was kind and gentle.
3: I don't understand what kind of animal would get out of their car and stab somebody like Timmy in their back. You gotta have something severely wrong with you.
1: Cops say 20-year-old Joseph Norton allegedly chased down Stark on Route 112. This is about 3:30 in the afternoon. Stabbed him in the back before driving away. Norton has been charged with second-degree murder. No word on a motive for that. It was a packed Bayshore town zoning meeting on Long Island. Those who showed up want to stop a former Catholic boarding school from being turned into a Muslim boarding school.
4: This is one case where that'll be a downgrade to the surrounding area and residents. I just don't think it's appropriate.
1: The United American Muslim Association, who wants to set up the school, did not comment on the hearing. A community group says that their opposition is strictly zoning. It's not clear.
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0: Friends, how many of us have them? 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

0: innocence. Great Don Henley celebrating his 79th birthday today, the lead singer of the Eagles. End of the Innocents. So Liz Pipko's here. I love Liz. I really do. I love her. One of my favorite people. Great person.
1: Back at you.
0: I mean it. I know you do too. And we were talking off the air about you becoming more religious. So you already keep kosher.
1: Yes.
0: You observe Shabbat.
1: Yeah.
0: So what does more religious mean? I'm scared now. Can I not talk to you on certain days? Or what are you going to do? You going to shave your head?
1: No.
0: No.
1: No. That we can't do.
0: Okay.
1: But are you fasting tonight? Do you know that it's Tisha
0: B'Av?
1: Do you know that we're in the 9 days? Have you been eating meat? Have you been mourning?
0: I haven't done either one of those things.
1: Oh, you haven't? Okay, that's good. You didn't eat meat?
0: I did eat meat.
1: Okay, so you have.
0: And
1: we're not supposed to eat meat.
0: I was at a bar last night, not exactly morning.
1: No, I was with my great aunt and uncle, who I love.
0: Okay.
1: But
0: so are you actually observing this 9 days?
1: Yeah.
0: Oh, you make me feel terrible.
1: No, don't
0: feel terrible. Am I a terrible Jew? For all the fighting I do.
1: I don't think anyone in the world would say
0: no,
1: Sid
0: I know that, but
1: is a terrible
0: no, I'm really not. But seriously, I should be...
1: No, I just think in general, God gets disappointed when we throw Israeli flags up, but then don't care about our faith at all. And that's what I've seen too many people do, and it drives me a little crazy. And I think religion is a beautiful thing, especially when the world is messy, and it's made my life a lot better.
0: But your husband, Darren's Italian.
1: Well, he's a convert, but he's more religious than most people.
0: Did he actually convert? I know you
1: didn't know
0: this before. I think
1: 2.5 years, Orthodox conversion.
0: But he did it because he likes seeing you naked. Let's be honest, okay?
1: That was a lot. So.
0: Yeah, I know.
1: Well,
0: he
1: started doing it long before he'd ever seen me, so I don't think so.
0: What? But. He converted before he met you?
1: No, before we started
0: before
1: dating.
0: Before he did it?
1: Yeah.
0: Oh, really?
1: It's a long story.
0: I got to hear this story one of these days.
1: This is an off-air story.
0: Yeah,
1: but he is more
0: dinner at the
1: yeah, he's more in love with Judaism, I'll say, than a lot of people I grew up with. And he is the reason we're more religious, because as he converted, I felt more in love with Judaism, and we became more. We never kept Shabbat before.
0: Right.
1: I mean, a lot of things that we didn't do, we now do. And I think for a convert, they kind of have to prove themselves their whole life. And for me to watch him fall in love with Judaism was really, really
0: This is
1: special.
0: Awesome. I love him even more. I love him already.
1: Who's
0: a better converted Jew? Darren Pipko or Ivanka Trump?
1: The fact that you call him Darren Pipko is the best part of the whole thing.
0: I know it's like Sentinello or something.
1: It's
0: Sentinello.
1: Yeah. They're both wonderful.
0: And they're both close. Well, he's actually close with Lara, not
1: We're much closer with Eric and Lara, but Ivanka and Jared are fantastic, obviously. And she also is in love with Judaism, and it's really special to see.
0: That is fantastic. So are you going to be the, one of these days, you're going to replace Caroline Leavitt and be the face of the briefings every day at the White House?
1: I don't know what you're talking about, but...
0: It's out there. I'm not breaking
1: I have
0: news.
1: Heard some things. No,
0: right.
1: Look, Caroline's wonderful, and...
0: Oh, I love Caroline.
1: I have told a lot of people that I'd like to work for Donald Trump in the admin, because if I do not, I know that I'll regret it. You know how much I love the president.
0: And you took a little while. You had the baby, and
1: yes,
0: you're doing some
1: I
0: stuff.
1: Yes, I told you I needed to have this baby, and you were like, life doesn't always work like that, but mine did, because God is good.
0: But now you're ready to maybe do something.
1: I just will regret it too much if I don't go into the administration and do something.
0: Well,
1: because
0: should.
1: I love Donald Trump, and he's done a lot for me, and
0: I
1: it's the
0: you.
1: Honor of a lifetime to
0: he
1: go serve
0: your
1: country.
0: Called you up on stage on Hanukkah.
1: You're 8 months pregnant and disgusting.
0: No, you look great. You're being silly. You look great. That was a big night for us. Me, you, Mark
1: yes,
0: Levin,
1: we had
0: and
1: a good time.
0: Miriam Adelson. That was
1: That's
0: was
1: it. That's the crew.
0: Well, a couple of Holocaust survivors, too, if you remember.
1: Well, they're icons.
0: Yeah,
1: but
0: that was
1: no,
0: great.
1: For us, it was really cool.
0: I can't wait for the next Hanukkah party. It's going to be great.
1: Damn right.
0: I'm actually sad about the Hanukkah party when he's not going to be there.
1: I can't think about anything when he's not going to be
0: there. I know,
1: it's
0: so sad, right? Right?
1: You talked about Gabriel, he's a little younger, but my first job ever was working for Donald Trump. I've done that for the last 10 years. That's where I met my husband. My brother, my husband, and I have done nothing but work for Donald Trump for 10 years. I don't even know my identity without Donald Trump.
0: He
1: without
0: like made your
1: fighting
0: whole life.
1: For him. He gave me a husband and a baby and a future. He made my dad an ambassador. He gave me a career. He changed my entire life. I'll be grateful to that man until I die. But yeah, I don't have an identity without fighting for Donald Trump. Whether that means in the admin or on a campaign or in impeachment or jail or whatever they're trying to do to him, all I've done is fight for Donald Trump.
0: We're ending it right there. What a great ending. Do you hear that, Lou? That's pretty amazing. What's happened to her life because of Donald Trump?
1: One man decided to run for president. I actually started skating because he built Walnut Ring in Central Park. I don't exist without Donald Trump.
0: Oh, my God. That's well great. I love the man. I love you, so that's great. You were great this morning, as always.
1: Thanks.
0: Please keep coming back.
1: Of course.
0: You're back to Florida tonight.
1: Yes.
0: And when you're back.
1: For the fast, I'll be back in 10 days.
0: 10 days. Okay.
1: Yeah.
0: Back in this dangerous city.
1: Yes.
0: Your favorite city. Are you still a little scared to walk him down the block, or?
1: I'm not. I'm just angry.
0: You're angry.
1: This is where the anger comes from.
0: Yeah.
1: For the first time ever, I'm going to tell you Florida might be a little better. I'm really disappointed in this place.
0: Because you know why you said that? Because you got a baby.
1: Yeah, 100%.
0: And
1: I don't want her here.
0: Ava and Gabe both grew up in Florida.
1: Yeah, I don't
0: know.
1: And that was before we had this terror sympathizer as mayor.
0: Don't even use sympathizer.
1: Well, until he kills someone, I don't think we can call him a terrorist.
0: Well, it doesn't matter.
1: It doesn't mean he doesn't love them.
0: That's right. He supports them, so.
1: Yeah.
0: I love you, Liz Pipko. Great job.
1: Love
0: great job. All right, Louie, we're done for today. Happy birthday once again to the great Don Henley. Lou Rubino, amazing job. Justin Ellick, amazing job. Noam Layden, amazing job. Tarrant, you too. As our dear friend Gene would say, God willing, we'll all be back for a Bill O'Reilly Thursday show tomorrow morning at 6 a.m. Until then, from all of us on Sid and Friends in the Morning, including Liz Pipko,

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1: A crash is going to slow you down on the Southern State Parkway right at exit 33. Otherwise, we're doing okay on the LIE through Suffolk County. No problems on Sunrise Highway. Some heavy volume on Southern State, Northern State Parkway, Montauk Highway, free and clear. And on the LIRR, everything's on or close to schedule. In the WLIR traffic desk, I'm Noam Layden.
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1: We are live from the Apple Bank Traffic Desk. It's been a long commute if you're trying to get to the Hudson River crossings. George Washington Bridge has been the worst of it all day. More than an hour right now into the city, the upper level, about 40 minutes down below. A whole lot better, but still you'll wait at the Lincoln Tunnel about 30 minutes in. Same holds true for the Holland Tunnel, Bayonne, Gothel's Outer Bridge crossing. They're doing just fine on the LIRR. City Terminal Zone, Hempstead Branch, they're skipping stops on Metro North, delays on the New Haven branch, and down below on the subways, there are delays on the 4, the 5, the N, the A. Traffic sponsored by Apple Bank. 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That's traffic.
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4: I'm Michael Wallace. A nuclear deal with Saudi Arabia is raising questions in Washington.
5: President Trump's backing a deal that would help Saudi Arabia build a civilian nuclear program. The agreement would allow U.S. companies to help develop nuclear energy in the kingdom. Supporters say it would boost American business and influence in the region. Critics worry it could make it easier for Saudi Arabia to develop nuclear weapons in the future. Stacey Lynn, Worldwide News Network, Washington.
4: On Truth Social, President Trump warned the U.S. will bomb one Iranian bridge or power plant every time Iran targets a ship in the Strait of Hormuz. Mr. Trump will attend today's dignified transfer of the four U.S. service members who were recently killed in the war.
6: I'll be going to Dover for something that I feel is it's a great honor for me to do it.
4: 18 service members have been killed since the war began in February. The Pentagon says more than 100 service members have been wounded since the U.S. restarted its strikes against Iran earlier this month. Here's News Nation's Corey Smith.
7: Department of War saying a vast majority of those injuries are minor concussions. We've heard a lot about missile and drone attacks on U.S. bases. Minor concussion, but that is still a brain injury. The spokesperson went on to say that about 96% of those service members who have been injured have returned to duty and are eager to get back in the fight.
4: Congress is trying to get ahead of another possible government shutdown. News Nation's Marky Martin.
8: The House just passed a bill that funds all government operations through December 4th. That's long before the September 30th deadline. But Republican leadership wanted to get ahead of any trouble in the lead up to November's midterms and their August recess. That vote was along party lines, with many Democrats upset over not having any input and further funding for ICE and Border Patrol as well.
4: Ousted Venezuelan President Nicolas Maduro and his wife are due back in Manhattan federal court today. Some of his supporters have gathered outside the courthouse this morning.
9: We want justice, you say how.
10: We want justice, you say how.
9: Free Maduro, free him now.
4: The judge may set a June 2027 date for Maduro's drug trafficking trial. Maduro's team will likely argue the case should be dismissed, that he should be immune from prosecution as the head of a sovereign state. In Kentucky, tornadoes left trails of damage there and in Indiana last night. Another twister touchdown in New Jersey, but there was no damage there. West Virginia Governor Patrick Morrisey declared an emergency after flash flooding trapped people in their cars and homes. He has deployed the National Guard. Authorities in Italy have seized 1,700 pounds of cocaine, $290 million worth, that they say were skillfully concealed in a shipment of bananas from Ecuador. A few weeks ago, customs officers in Texas found 1,100 pounds of coke in a truck carrying cabbage. This is the Worldwide News Network.
11: Things. A good candidate will tend to raise more money. A good candidate will tend to run ahead of their party. They will tend to be able to dominate the messaging.
12: And that's what Carl wants. And he got really worried. I remember him talking about some of the Tea Party candidates that were blowing opportunities to take the Senate earlier than they did. Midterms coming up faster than you think. We got the Fox Power Rankings. We'll talk about what it means. I'll give you one hint. Both chambers are still in play.
13: Number two.
14: I'm calling on Pete Hegseth, Marco Rubio, and Donald Trump to tell the entire Congress everything they're telling Republicans about the Iran war.
15: They never came and asked. They never came and briefed us.
16: He has not come to Congress at all.
12: That is not true, but we'll have them, let them say it. Scrutiny on Capitol Hill on all aspects of

0: run the table. They have to win North Carolina, and then they have to knock off three incumbents. They have to, if Susan Collins in Maine, Ken Paxton in Texas, Ohio, Husted, you know, Alaska, Dan Sullivan, take the open Iowa seat. They have to take you know, three more of those and not lose another seat like, New Hampshire or Michigan. And Michigan is very much in play, particularly if they put El Saeed up as their nominee. Remember, Mike Rogers, the Republican nominee, came within 0.2% last time around. He had a tough primary and had to spend a lot of money in it last time. But this time he's the party's nominee and watching the Democrats tear each other up.
1: So with Mike Rogers in particular, you have Haley Stevens. I think that Alyssa Slotnick is a lot more formidable than what I see from Haley Stevens. Yes. Do you agree?
0: I agree. The difference will be it was a presidential election year. Joe Biden was on the ballot. This time around, it's a midterm election, and Donald Trump will be on the ballot. So that's the countervailing. But yeah, Haley Stevens, I saw a tape of her the other day, and I mean, yeah, I felt embarrassed for her. I mean, it was like, it was like the junior high cheerleader tryouts. I mean, it was really sort of sad.
1: And she didn't make the team. So it's just a furry fill of that scenario.
0: I don't want to reflect on that because it was bad enough just watching it.
1: But I understand that. So in Arizona, the socialists did not win. Stanton held off Newkirk 63-31. So for people who are panicking amongst the Democratic Party about this Bernie Sanders amoeba that's growing inside their body, what should they take away from that?
0: Well, stand up to them. In fact, there's a piece tomorrow in the Wall Street Journal on this very topic, and I think it is deeply researched, well-written, insightful, sort of witty at points. I think I did a hell of a job with it myself, but I've written about this for the Journal tomorrow. And my closing line is the Democrats better wake up and realize that this is the fight for the future of the party. Now, I didn't put this in the piece because I'm limited to 750 words, but we've seen this drama before, and it worked out all right for the Democrats. They were in the danger in the late 1940s. Of being taken over by Henry Wallace and the progressives, who were literally pro-Moscow. And people like Hubert Humphrey stood up, the young mayor of Minneapolis, and took them on. And the Democratic Party avoided falling off the left side of the earth.
1: So, but when you see what's happening in Maine, this new candidate, Maine. Troy Jackson, yeah. is like Plattner without the sexting.
0: Well, I don't know. We don't know about that yet. All we know is he doesn't have the tattoo.
1: Okay.
0: But he does have an anger problem like Plattner. But look, this it is well worth reading this manifesto of the Democratic Socialists entitled Workers Deserve More, because it is clearly a statement of what they intend to do and what they're going to advocate. And Democrats would be smart to stand up to it and call it out for what it is, which is socialism. And don't call them names. I think the president's making a mistake by tossing out labels like communist and Democrat. Just talk about what they say they want to do. They want to open borders. They want to end funding for police. They want to end what they call the prison police and prison system. They want a 32-hour work week with full benefits. What kind of company has 20% profit margins that allow them to replace all those you had a 40-hour week at the store. But no, now you get to work for 32 hours and get paid for 40. So where are they going to come up with the money to fill all those available jobs? I mean, they're going to take over housing. You get assigned an apartment in the Mao block or the Trotsky block of housing in the Queens. I don't know. You read this thing and you say these people are living in la-la.
1: Well, the Congressional Black Caucus is endorsing Haley Stevens. And you find out guys like Richie Torres, who's African-American, and liberal, but he is pro-Israel. They say they're one of the goal of Hassan Piker is to take him out. And then remember, they took out a Hispanic leader in New York City. So then you look in who the socialists are. They're mostly white people. They're overeducated white people.
0: Yeah. This is going to be an unusual person to quote on your program, but I thought he had a great insight. James Carville, I was recently with him at a program, and James was talking about this problem. And he said, look, the most conservative, culturally and economically, the most pro-market and culturally conservative voters are black voters in the South, particularly older black women. And he said, they don't like socialism. and they're not going for it. And I think that's absolutely right. This is a move.

0: that has dominated. There was an interesting poll of the membership of the Democratic Socialists of America, and it is overwhelmingly white, well-educated, affluent, went to really nice schools, and are professionals. It's not working class people. It's the sort of the overeducated college elites.
1: Underachieving. Most of them are underachieving, and they're frustrated, yeah. So they want to subscribe to another government.
0: Yeah. Well, they got a degree in creative dance from Hampshire College, and they just don't feel that they're properly rewarded. And in fact, if you read this thing, it really is funny. It says, in the new socialist world, you will work, quote, you will work as much as you're able and no more than needed. You have no debt. You don't need health insurance. You don't pay a mortgage or have a landlord, because it's all, those are actual quotes from this. You'll be given all this by the beneficent state, and you will love it. And when you're finished with it, you'll be able to can live without worrying about cost or dreading going back to work.
1: So, Carl, if I went to Al Gore or Barack Obama when they were running, they wanted to raise taxes. You know, they would go from 37 to 39% on the bracket. You asked them about the middle class. This is what's going to happen. Mitt Romney, whatever you agree, they knew the answers. So Mayor Mamdani comes to office and says, the problem is the billionaires, and the problem is American working class, everything's unaffordable. So he was asked a simple question. Let's listen.
2: I think if you have to work to pay your bills, I think that is one definition of being a part of the working class.
3: So that's everyone with a W-2? Is that kind of...
2: 1099s too. I think it's, I'm less interested.
3: So someone making $250,000 a year is working class?
2: I mean, I haven't sat at home and asked myself where it starts and stops.
1: What do you say?
0: Yeah. Listen, let me read you this. When we labor for our common good instead of private profit, we can all have a secure and dignified life and use our time and talents as we wish. That's in there. That's the platform. And it's because the billionaire class is making us, the billionaires and, quote, the bosses. And they're the responsible for everything bad in this world. I mean, this is just lunacy. You know, the Republicans are in on it. The Democratic Party is asleep at the wheel, and both are funded by the same criminal class of billionaires and war profiteers. Really? Democrats and Republicans got the same group of people funding their campaigns? What world does this guy live in?
1: I agree. I thoroughly agree, and we're going to see what's going to happen in those various seats. Next, I just know you know what it's like when things are going good economically, but everybody's talking about the war. Remember, your economy was going well while in the middle of the Iraq war, but nobody was talking about it. Right. And now we have a situation where, unlike people gradually turned on the Iraq war, remember, Harry Reid said before the surge, everybody knows the war is lost, which I still can't get over. So Pete Hegseth, the Secretary of War and the Chairman of the Joint Chiefs of Staff, went in front of Congress yesterday. They need more money. That's one of the reasons. But listen to what the Democrats, essentially their tone, cut 27.
4: I'm calling on Pete Hegseth, Marco Rubio, and Donald Trump to tell the entire Congress everything they're telling Republicans about the Iran war.
5: Where are we headed? Like, they never came and asked. They never came and briefed us.
6: This president has to tell us what those resources are going to be used for and why. He has not come to Congress at all.
1: They did answer those questions throughout the hearing, but go ahead. What are your thoughts about this sentiment?
0: Well, they're reduced to just grumbling. I mean, it's not really all that important. I mean, they can get answers to their questions, and they got answers yesterday, the questions that they asked. But it's just, you know, you grumble. And I mean, it's sad that we're in a place where we're dealing with a country that has been since 1979 denouncing the United States and calling death for America, and which, is trying to get a nuclear weapon and a intercontinental ballistic missile so they can deliver it to the United States of America. And we don't have serious Democrats talking about this. Now, it is incumbent upon the administration to go overboard in terms of consulting with and advising members, but don't do it, you know, don't hold back and do it only in these public hearings. Make certain that people are reaching out and sharing information. So there are no excuses. There are no excuses. You had questions, Senator Reid of Rhode Island. Here are the answers for your questions. And do it one-on-one so that they get the answers they want. And behind the, when they're not preening for the cameras, they might be more serious.
1: You know what kills me, Carl, is guys like Reid, people that have been there a while, have been briefed at the highest level about what Iran's been up to, the assassination attempts in Washington, D.C. They tried to, everything that they've done during the Iraq War, the EFPs, which are roadside bombs on steroids, the guys that they've killed, the hostages that they've taken, the people, the rocketing of our neighbors. You might say, hey, I don't agree with the tactics, but man, Iran has been a problem. They don't even admit what they know. And the guys with a military background, like Jack Reid, the ones I always expect more from, like Senator Mark Kelly, those are the ones I expect more from.
0: Well, in Kelly's situation, he may be thinking about running for president, but you're right. But look, I don't want to, that was a clown show yesterday from the Democrats. But I just want to say it is really incumbent upon the administration to find ways behind the scenes to be briefing people and talking with people. And if they continue this kind of behavior, just ignore it. Just do the job, which is history will make a judgment about it. And the judgment will be good for the administration if they're saying, okay, who can reach out to Reid and sit down with him? Who at State or the Defense Department does he have a good relationship with and confidence with, and send him over there and do that with all of the key players. Mm-hmm. And history will be kind to the administration and not kind to the Democrats.
1: Carl, that's where Republicans are really going to miss Lindsey Graham, because the senator had a lot of friends on the left.
0: Yeah. Well, and look, he also was fearless. I mean, he would go in and say, well, here's what's going on. And he would do that. You know, he was fearless in dealing with the administration, too. I mean, hard to dislike that guy and easy to love him. But we're going to really miss him.
1: I want you to hear how Speaker Johnson said yesterday and see how it relates to the election in the last minute we have. Cut 23.
7: It is a very important objective that I believe we've achieved to ensure that the largest sponsor of state of terrorism does not have a nuclear weapon. That would be a disaster for everybody, and everybody around the world understands that. Now we got to wrap it up.
1: He says, now we got to wrap it up. That's a little diversion from the president. The president says, I'm going to do the things on my timeline. I'm not going to let the midterms run it. So he's seeing polls, isn't he?
0: Yeah, he is. And look, the key is to be guided by what's in the long-term best interest of the United States. And that is not only the inability of Iran to develop a nuclear weapon, but open and free transit of the Strait of Hormuz. Because if the Iranians are allowed to dominate that international waterway, it, first of all, it sets a bad precedent. But second of all, it enriches them and gives them the resources to rebuild their nuclear program and their missile programs. And so we've got to stand for a principle that has been sort of global for going on 500 years, and that is the freedom of the seas. And outside of their territorial waters, they have no right to control the passage of ships from Kuwait and Bahrain and Saudi Arabia and Oman and Qatar to the international energy markets, because it will have an adverse effect on our economies and the world economy. And more importantly, them being able to charge a toll on all of those ships is the money that they would need to reconstitute these programs.
1: Can't wait for the Wall Street Journal column. I got an exclusive preview that you work very hard on and spell checked. You don't even need an editor. Carl Rove, thanks so much.
0: I desperately need an editor, and he did a damn good job of tightening it up. So, but just remember, if we lived in a classless society and governed ourselves, we would freely build a world without war or poverty.
1: Right.
0: That's what the Democratic Socialists believe. And nobody's upset with us.
1: That is a world that they're in, and I want no part of. Carl Rove, thanks so much.
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4: Mayor Eric Adams, this is a guy who's looking back and saying, look, I'm leaving with a low crime rate in New York. I cleaned up the homeless encampments, did a lot with charter schools. There's a lot of things that he certainly can be proud of. And I asked him, what do you think about some of these comments by Zoran Mondani, where he essentially is saying that he'd be willing to get arrested to block ICE, and also that he would not rule out arresting ICE, and saying he will not allow NYPD to cooperate with ICE. He doesn't want ICE in the community. He doesn't want the National Guard in the subways for sure. There are a lot of big questions tonight. So here is Eric Adams.
5: I've said this over and over again, and we need to fully understand this. ICE is not a criminal organization, and we need to stop treating them like them. They are a law enforcement entity that's sworn to serve and protect like others. These are men and women who made the determination to do the job that the Constitution calls them to do. These were sworn men and women who were sworn to serve and protect the city and the country based on their constitutional obligations.
4: What a contrast from Zoran Mondani.
6: I'm proud to inform people of their rights, and I can't think of a more American thing to do than to speak about the protections that we all have under the law.
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4: In other words, I'm prepared if I need to get arrested, that's okay. And if I need to arrest ICE, that's okay.
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1: I would hope it makes you think. Carl Rove, of course, breaking down all that's going on with the power plays. As you see, right now, if you look at the Fox polls, power polls, it looks like the Senate is a toss-up. But in the toss-up lane, they put Alaska, Iowa, Maine, Ohio. Lean R is Texas. Now, in the toss-up lane, leaning D, Georgia, Michigan, New Hampshire, and North Carolina. I don't agree with Michigan. Mike Rogers not only knows how to run, former chairman of the House Select Committee on Intelligence, FBI, and Military, who lost by 19,000 votes last time, whoever it is, Haley Stevens or Al Saeed, I give him the favorite. Your name's Sununu. You got a shot in New Hampshire. North Carolina, as much as I like Mike Watley, he's trailing by 7 or 8 points against a popular governor. In Georgia, Mike Collins has got to really get aggressive. But I agree with all that except Michigan and New Hampshire. On the House side, it's still an uphill battle, but not nearly as much of an uphill battle in the House. It really depends when the Iran war ends.
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2: A crash is going to slow you down on the Southern State Parkway right at exit 33. Otherwise, we're doing okay on the LIE through Suffolk County. No problems on Sunrise Highway. Some heavy volume on Southern State, Northern State Parkway, Montauk Highway, free and clear. And on the LIRR, everything's on or close to schedule. In the WLIR traffic desk, I'm Noam Layden.
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4: A four-time Academy Award nominee isn't pulling any punches.
5: Actor Ed Harris is not happy with his time on the Yellowstone spinoff Dutton Ranch. Harris plays veterinarian Everett McKinney, but told Variety that he let the showrunner know his displeasure and why.
6: Because I didn't feel I was being used. I felt a little bit misled.
5: He said originally producers told him
6: that I was one of the four main characters, and that wasn't really the case. I said I'm feeling underused and inconsequential, and they kind of went, oh.
5: Harris unhappily said he's sort of stuck because he signed on for 2 seasons, and they haven't even started shooting season 2. Cooper Lawrence, Worldwide News Network.
4: In Paris, the Apollo Gallery at the Louvre reopened to the public today for the first time since thieves stole $100 million worth of crown jewels in October. But the display cases are empty. Visitors can only look at the gallery's gilded ceilings and Greek frescoes. Michael Wallace, Worldwide News Network, New York.
0: If you missed Katz and Cosby, here's what you missed.
7: President Trump, he's got too many people saying stuff that upset the voters. Kristi Noem is a good example of that.
4: Mm-hmm.
7: You've got to centralize your messaging. And I don't think President Trump should be the primary messenger, which he is now, on the plane and working on a tarmac to the airport, things like that. Because you've got to really have an idea of what the press is trying to do. And 80% of the time, they're trying to make the president look bad.
8: And they have that special messaging, Bill O'Reilly, where they manage to take the billions and billions and billions, hundreds of billions of dollars that might be missing, and turn it around and make him the bad guy, make President Trump the bad guy, instead of them being the bad guys.
7: Well, let me give you a very vivid example that even Senator Schumer could understand. And that's how far I'm going here. When ICE comes in and arrests people, they are putting them in detention. And Americans inherently don't like that. They want to know why they're in detention. Well, it's easy for criminal aliens. It's easy. Okay, the guy committed rape. The guy did this, guy did that. We got to detain him. But there are other aliens, migrants, who are taken in who are not charged with serious crimes. But you know why many of them are taken in? Because they have not shown up for their court hearings.
9: So, Bill, let me ask you, how does this get solved? Because you're hitting up great points. But how does Trump turn this around? How does he solve this?
7: Rita, it's very simple. You've got, when you take people in to detain them, foreign nationals, there have got to be categories. This person didn't show up for their hearing. This person has a DUI. This person has a murder in his own or her own country.
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1: Hey, we are back. And I know you're pleased about that because we were in a break for a while. We are now back, and coming up in about 15 minutes, we got Frank Siller. But right now we have Julie Banderas, Fox News anchor and author of A Monumental Mistake. Is that true?
2: Yeah, it's true. Yep. I never make mistakes, but I did write about them.
1: Right.
2: Yeah.
1: And whose mistakes?
2: I don't write about my mistakes, but I do write about a monumental mistake, meaning that parents not teaching their kids about respect. That's the monumental mistake.
1: How do you feel about that video that everybody saw about this guy at a Cubs game just sitting during the national anthem?
2: Oh my God,
1: and
2: then
1: and some guy just slaps him in the back of the head and said, stand
2: that
1: up.
2: That kid, first of all, I don't believe in violence and I don't believe in hitting, and I would never encourage my children to ever do that or anyone to do that. But that young person that was standing in front of, first of all, God bless this guy for taking the national anthem that seriously, as we all should. But that young person sitting in front of him is exactly the problem that is with America's youth, because they are taught that being pro-American somehow is a bad thing. The American flag, which it symbolizes our freedom and all those who died for our country, that that's not something to be proud of. That's the youth that we have.
1: Remember 2020, that was, okay, they're kneeling again, so let's just not play the national anthem. That's how things have changed.
2: Exactly. But remember, 9/11 and how pro-America. Right. What happened since 9/11? It's right. Really awful. So.
1: It is. Now we're electing some of the crazy anti-Semitic idiots.
2: Oh, look at our mayor in New York.
1: Are now in office. The people that we didn't want in our country are now in power.
2: No, it's disgusting. I mean, I was just literally talking about this with Mamdani in office and what he has become, considering we're a city filled with Jews and they elected because they're so anti-Trump, they had to get the most liberal socialist in office here in New York City, despite the fact that he's anti-Semitic. Despite the fact that he wants to ban and have Israeli Prime Minister Benjamin Netanyahu arrested. I mean, come on. You're the mayor of New York. You're not the president of the United States.
1: So a couple of things. Did you watch World Cup at all?
2: Yes, I did.
1: Did you
2: and
1: like
2: you
1: it?
2: Know I'm not a sports fan.
1: But?
2: I did. My kids got me into it. So it was very exciting.
1: So for, it was 39 days.
2: Yeah.
1: I mean, do you feel almost like what happened?
2: Like, what do
1: I
2: we
1: missed
2: do
1: it.
2: Now, actually? No, in all seriousness, because this was my kid, and my kids were never even into soccer. This World Cup was the first World Cup, honestly, that my family was ever really into. I don't know what it was about this World Cup, but it was so much more exciting to me.
1: Yeah, and it was, and the games were accessible.
2: Years in the past.
1: 12 o'clock, 3 o'clock, 7 o'clock.
2: Yeah,
1: okay,
2: yeah.
1: Got it.
2: Yeah.
1: The other thing, even the final was great. At 3 o'clock, you have to wait till 8 o'clock to have it. Or 9 o'clock as you have it. And also you had the Knicks.
2: Mm-hmm.
1: So the Knicks were a national story. Not only are they playing for the world title, but they became a national story because nobody expected it. So we won one from that to this.
2: Yeah, no, it was a very exciting day in sports. And again, not a sports fan. Like, I wasn't even sure who made it to the finals until the day of the final.
1: So you know Argentina lost, right?
2: They were in the final.
1: Okay. Oh, yeah, too bad.
2: I knew all about it. But I mean, my son, who's 10, he's my sports advisor, and he told me Spain was number one ranked, so it was expected, and he was rooting for Spain.
1: So,
2: who are you rooting for?
1: I was kind of ambivalent because I want the U.S. team to do as well as possible.
2: Okay, but they weren't in it, Brian, so get over it.
1: Right.
2: So, who are you rooting for?
1: Probably no, but I went to the game and was not rooting.
2: Are you kidding? Why? How could you go to a sporting event and not root for a team? That's
1: because
2: so
1: it's got to be real. I can't pretend to care.
2: Oh, right? Okay.
1: Unless somebody personally, like if one of the players offended me or cut me off,
2: okay,
1: then I'd want the other team.
2: Okay.
1: But I'll give you an example. So I don't have anything against Argentina or Spain. I did not think Argentina was great sports. Evidently, I didn't even notice this. I'm embarrassed not to have noticed it. Do you know they turned their back on Spain during the medal ceremony?
2: No.
1: I did not know that, all except one player, which is ridiculous. Then they started fights at the end when they lost, which was ridiculous. But listen to Congressman Jasmine Crockett when talking about this game and who she was rooting for. Cut 46.
3: If you recall, the last two teams, it was Argentina and Spain. And it seemed like the vast majority of the world was rooting for Argentina, or actually against Argentina, right? And why was that? Just give me an explanation, if you could guess. If you'll just let him finish the answer.
4: Spain had the best team. Maybe that's why they were rooting for them.
3: There's also a racist history that exists.
4: Mr. Breyer, you're recognized.
3: Thank you.
2: Why does she have to bring race into everything? Even the World Cup, for God's sakes. I mean, what does two teams from different countries have to do with racism? I don't understand, because they're Spanish speaking.
1: Yeah, I am.
2: I don't even understand.
1: I'm not going to. I did not. I just said I got to cut. When I saw this soundbite, I said I got to bring it in here because she's dying to be relevant.
2: Exactly.
1: That's how she makes her name.
2: Yep.
1: And she found, I guess, Argentina. I thought they would have known more if you're going to be negative about him for housing Nazis. I thought that was a bigger deal.
2: Yeah, I would say that is true. But right. not racist. Racist against who?
1: Right.
2: I can't understand. But she invokes racism into anything. And you're right, because she wants the attention and she'll bring it up. And of course, the World Cup is what we're talking about this week. So why not throw racism into that?
1: So are you hosting Harris Faulkner at 11?
2: I am doing that on, no, not this week. Not this week.
1: Okay. So we have another bite that might make a show, whatever you're on today.
2: Okay.
1: And that is of Sonny Hostin. It turns out
2: Jesus.
1: Her son,
2: yeah.
1: I don't think, the way I read it, he didn't do really much wrong, just was running in an area by the railroad tracks. And you would think she just let this play out.
2: Right.
1: But she didn't. Tell him I'm a prosecutor. Tell him I'm on The View. Let's listen.
5: We just moved here.
6: Oh, yes, it took
5: us. So we're new to the area, which is why he's making mistakes. I'm a former federal prosecutor.
6: Yes.
5: He knows. He's a Harvard grad who teaches fourth grade geometry to his kids.
6: God bless.
5: He's not a kid who's ever in trouble. It's an innocent mistake. I understand you have to violation.
2: I don't even understand. You'd think he was accused of something much more severe.
1: He was just running on the tracks.
2: He
1: was supposed to.
2: No,
1: just
2: but was she covering for something else? Because I'm sorry, I can't imagine a mother going out on a limb to such an extent where because her son just accidentally ran over some property.
1: Well, you got to be really smart about how you use your name, don't you
2: right.
1: think?
2: Well, this is not it. I mean, if you get arrested for something
1: or jogging by the railroad tracks in a forbidden area,
2: criminal, then perhaps I would invoke some kind of authority
1: you
2: to try
1: my
2: to get
1: name
2: my
1: around.
2: I would be like, do you know Brian Kilmeade? I know him.
1: Because your kids, do you think your kids will be eventually in trouble with the law?
2: Oh, 100%.
1: Right.
2: I mean, you mean how many times have they already been?
1: Right.
2: No, they have not, unlike their mother.
1: No, but you are a disciplinarian.
2: I am a disciplinarian. My kids are well behaved. They will never be in trouble with the law.
1: Just be candid. You could easily skirt this.
2: Okay.
1: But when it comes to social media, do you have limitations?
2: I do. I do have limitations, and I think that it is the parents' job to have limitations. It's nobody else's job but the parents. And I think having or insinuating that the government should have any say on your parents or your parenting is pathetic.
1: And you know your kids' ages, right? And their names.
2: I'm pretty sure.
1: Right.
2: I don't remember their names, but I think
1: you
2: I know
1: their ages, though, right?
2: I get them confused. There's three of them.
1: Right. And
2: I have almost as many kids as you have dogs.
1: And what bothers you
2: is
1: Do you remember
2: all their ages?
1: Not really.
2: Exactly.
1: But does it bother you when they get out of order? Like when they get out of age order? It gets confusing.
2: Yeah, like I call them by the wrong name all the time.
1: Which is
2: like I call Harrison Addison all the time. So I even mix up their genders.
1: So now we have Australia banning social media for kids under 16.
2: Right, 16. And
1: they're finding a way around it.
2: Yeah.
1: And the same thing that's happening in Norway and Sweden. First European country, France did it. I want you to hear Jonathan Haidt was on with us the other day about what is taking America so long, because I would like to see the ban. Cut 47.
7: Well, of course, we generally think parents should have the first right. Parents should be in charge of their kids, how they choose to raise their kids. But here's the thing, Lawrence. We parents are not able to raise the kids the way that we want. Imagine if alcohol companies inserted vodka dispensers in every school, every playground, all over the world. And you could say, well, you know, it's the parents' job to keep them off of the vodka dispensers. Or you might say, what the hell are we doing putting vodka dispensers everywhere? And so since our kids are drowning in social media, they're trapped, the kids themselves say, I have to be on because everyone else is on. And so sometimes we do need governments to set a minimum floor for things and say, okay, social media is all kinds of bad things to kids. The current law says that you have to be 13 or you have to say you're 13, and nobody's objecting to that. And Australia's saying, no, let's make it 16 and let's actually have the companies enforce their own rules.
1: So good analogy, right? Yeah, you want to say you're a parent, but the kids can't be with you 24 hours a day.
2: Okay, but the enforcement is the problem, because whether you make it 13 or 16, kids are still going to be on social media.
1: But they got to find a
2: there's
1: way.
2: There's no way to enforce it.
1: But do you think there's a way technologically where it's impossible, whether it's facial recognition to open
2: okay,
1: up
2: so
1: your
2: the
1: phone?
2: Facial recognition, that does work. But you know what sometimes my kids do? I'm not even joking. They walk up to me with their phone. They go, Mom, look at my phone. And they put my face in the phone. They've actually done this. And I don't know what I'm doing. So I'm like, oh, yeah, I'm looking. looking. And then they're like, oh, yep, you look like you're over 21. I had facial recognition the other day, by the way, say I looked 42. So I actually love the technology of facial recognition.
1: But the real story is your kids.
2: The real story is there should be vodka dispensers in schools. Wait, no? Is that not the real story?
1: That is the takeaway. That is the takeaway. If you're not paying attention.
2: Yes.
1: No, but so your kids are going to go around it. So right now.
2: I just think kids are going to find a way around it, to be honest.
1: What about in schools?
2: I think in schools they definitely need to regulate it because a lot of inappropriate stuff is put up on computers in schools.
1: I think everyone has got to go into a phone locker. It's very easy.
2: Oh, yeah, yeah. I mean, phones have been banned.
1: Don't even put them into a basket.
2: Right,
1: it's just like when you come in, phone locker.
2: Well, that's a nationwide ban now, so cell phones are not allowed. But guess what?
1: Well, I think it's state to state. I think some states still allow cell phones in schools.
2: Well, yeah, it's state to state, but most states have banned them in schools. But guess what? Kids have figured out a way around that. I'm getting text messages from my daughter on her Mac laptop because they're required to have Mac laptops, and that syncs up to your phone. So they're able to text me from school.
1: Julie Banderas, thanks so much. We have to get a hold of your kids.
2: Oh, yes.
1: Right? Thank you.
2: Well, they're probably home drinking alcohol.
1: If you have that dispenser.
2: Well, I have the vodka dispenser in every bathroom.
1: Yeah, and you make money off your kids because they put money in. Back in a moment.
0: Increasing your intelligence quotient.
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6: 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I'm Michael Wallace. President Trump has issued a new warning to Iran. More from our Washington correspondent, Stacey Lynn.
15: President Trump is threatening new strikes on Iran if its forces target ships in the Strait of Hormuz. In a post on Truth Social this morning, he said any Iranian missile, rocket, or drone attack on a vessel would be met with a U.S. strike destroying one bridge or power plant, including targets near Tehran.
6: The president will be at Dover Air Force Base today for the dignified transfer of the four U.S. soldiers who were killed over the weekend. Tropical Storm Bertha is slowly heading for the northern Gulf Coast. Alabama, Mississippi, and Louisiana are bracing for coastal flooding and heavy rain. National Hurricane Center Deputy Director Jamie Rome.
16: The storm is experiencing what we call northerly shear. Well, there's strong winds to the north that are pushing all of that shower and thunderstorm activity to the south.
6: Bertha's maximum sustained winds are at 50 miles per hour. 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
1: If you're watching on the stream, you need no introduction. Frank Siller, Chairman and CEO of Talented Towers Foundation, joins us now. He's got a book coming out in September. September 1st. It's called Let Us Do Good, and all building towards September 11th, which would be 25 years since the 9/11 attacks, when Frank Siller was forced against his will to start one of the most successful charitable organizations in the country when your brother Stephen ran through the tunnel in order to get to the towers, until the towers was formed. Frank Siller, welcome back.
2: Thank you, Brian, for having me.
1: So what made you want to write this book that's out next month?
2: Well, there's so many stories that has culminated from my brother's sacrifice on 9/11 that I felt like the America should know. The goodness of America. I mean, you know the goodness. I know the goodness, and most certainly because I see it every day with the foundation. But a lot of people don't know how the foundation started, the struggles in the beginning, raising money in the beginning, how it changed after a certain amount of years when we decided we're going to start building smart homes for catastrophically injured service members. You know, up to that point, we didn't have to raise a lot of money. So we were doing some small acts of kindness. I mean, small acts of kindness. But it all changed when the first quadruple amputee ever survived any war was from Staten Island. And I went down to Walter Reed Army Medical Center and I visited him. And while I was there, I said, can we build you a home? I didn't know I was going to build a smart home. I just said, you know, you're from Staten Island. Can we, you know, meaning Staten Island, build you a home, you know, Tunnel to Towers. And he accepted. And while we were building it, we started to have this guy, John Ponte, who owned a smart home technology business. And he started to come around and he said, let's put this in a house, you know, make his life more, give him some independence. And all this high technology we put in was incredible. And he ends up working for us, you know.
1: Really?
2: He sold his own business and came work for peanuts. I mean, not for a lot of money. It was one of the many miracles that happened. But I write about that story, you know, and about those stories, the things that changed the foundation in such a dramatic way where we never thought in a million years we'd be doing some of the stuff we're doing.
1: Where'd you get your experience at Be Able? You were a business guy before this, right? Did that set you up? Did you have the skill set to do this?
2: Well, it certainly was, it prepared me for this, no question about it. I didn't go into this starting a foundation saying, oh, we want to be one of the largest, if not, we are the largest non-for-profit in, you know, for veterans and first responders. You know, nobody's doing what we're doing. Some do some of what we're doing, but nobody does what we do. I didn't go into it like that. But looking back, all my experience for all my life, being an entrepreneur, having my own business, producing my own commercials when I had my, I was in a fur business. I had the first fur commercial I produced. It was Elizabeth Taylor lookalike, and she got out of her car and had one of my fur coat signs. Says, I'm not Elizabeth Taylor, but this luxurious fur coat from the Staten Island Furrier sure brings the superstar out of me. And, you know, so I produced that commercial and stuff. So I knew about marketing. I knew about, and then I was a builder. I built homes. You know, I was not a big builder, but I knew, read plans. I knew I was a contractor. I could get all those stuff done. So yes, in many ways, it prepared me for my role to be the CEO and the chairman and CEO for the last 25 years.
1: And so it went from helping those people who are victims of 9/11 to first responders, to those wounded coming back, those who lost their lives, Gold Star families coming back from war. And you're at the point now where you're doing so many different things. How do you keep it all straight?
2: I have great staff, and I have tens of thousands of volunteers. You know, we have over 100 runs and climbs around the country. You know, it's incredible. We have 300 golf outings, which I try to get you to quite a few, but you're great. You emceed some for me. You know the gala, how powerful that is. You did that as well. You know, so we have a staff that are so qualified and professional.
1: How does that make you feel? I mean, as you try to, you never, as you said to me yesterday on Fox and Friends, you never get over the loss of a loved one, but you learn to live with it. Does this help?
2: It does. It does to do good in Stephen's name and all those who perished on 9/11. One of the reasons why Tunnel to Towers is so successful, the first year, I had American flags for every first responder who died on 9/11. It was about Stephen for me, but all the families lost their loved ones on that day. We had the names of all 2,977 souls that perished that day at the first run. The second year, I made banners up, pictures of them held by other firefighters and police officers and Port Authority police officers. When you come out of the Brooklyn Battery Tunnel, that's what you see, these pictures. And now I have the names of all 7,000 plus men and women who died in the global war on terror. They're being held by ROTC cadets. It's a, like a mile long of names that people perished to protect our country. You know, today we had the dignified transfer over at Dover. And one of those four that just came back, one of them has a wife and two children, Sergeant Swindle. We're going to take care of that family.
1: Wow.
2: We're not only going to pay off their mortgage. When that kid's old enough, those two children are old enough, we're going to make sure they get a college education named after my mom and dad, the Mayor George Silla College Scholarship Fund.
1: So it's all in the book. It's called Let Us Do Good. And Tunnel to Towers is going to be building up towards 9/11. It's going to be 25 years since the attack. So, Frank, we'll have you back building up to the book, and of course, building up to the big events. And if we want to find an event near us, where do we go?
2: Just go to tunnelt2t.org, and you can pre-order the book now. You know that. You missed the book.
1: Yeah, go ahead and pre-order. This way either lands in your inbox or lands in your doorstep on September 1st.
2: Exactly right.
1: That'll be
2: exactly
1: great.
2: Exactly right.
1: So. All right, and do that. Frank Siller, thanks so much. Tunnel to Towers, t2t.org.
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8: I'm Michael Wallace. 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
9: President Trump is at Dover Air Force Base.
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10: All I'm going to say is we love you, we love your child, and that's what they are to them. They're their children. There's no games, no nothing. That's their child. And all you can do is throw out your heart.
9: The ceremony honors the sacrifice of those who gave their lives in service to the nation. Stacey Lynn, Worldwide News Network, Washington.
8: President Trump has posted a new warning to Iran on social media, saying the U.S. will destroy one of Iran's bridges or power plants every time it fires at a ship in the Strait of Hormuz. At a summit of the Association of Southeast Asian Nations in the Philippines, Secretary of State Marco Rubio blasted Iran for not keeping its word as it negotiates with the U.S.
11: Despite their direct outreaches, and Iran has been reaching out to the United States, both directly and indirectly, to engage in talks about settling the differences with regards to what's happening in that part of the world. Unfortunately, so far, even though we have reached agreements, they have not kept their commitments.
8: New York's mayor now acknowledges he has no legal authority to arrest Israeli Prime Minister Benjamin Netanyahu.
12: New York's mayor, Zoran Mamdani, has long said Benjamin Netanyahu would be arrested if he comes to the city, even for the UN General Assembly, slated for mid-September.
13: He is responsible for the killing of more than 73,000 people.
12: Now, Mamdani says city lawyers say New York doesn't have the authority to detain Netanyahu if he comes, but the federal government does.
13: And I call on them to join the ICC and execute this warrant.
12: Mamdani is urging the feds to enforce the International Criminal Court's 2024 arrest warrant for Netanyahu. President Trump has rejected the idea, saying on Truth Social, Netanyahu will not be arrested in the United States. From the Foreign Desk, John Turrett, Worldwide News Network.
8: A slow-moving tropical storm, Bertha, could bring heavy rain and a 4-foot storm surge to parts of the northern Gulf Coast. New Orleans Mayor Helena Moreno is hoping her city is spared.
14: What the National Weather Service keeps telling us is that they believe that the most significant impacts will be south of us, and so south that it's actually going to be mostly offshore, the significant impacts.
8: Tropical storm watches and warnings stretch from the Florida Panhandle to Texas. A French recruiter who allegedly connected Jeffrey Epstein with models has died. 69-year-old Daniel Syed was found dead in his home. Police are awaiting an autopsy report. Syed's name appears thousands of times in the Epstein files. More evacuations are underway in northern West Virginia, where 7 inches of rain triggered flash flooding. Hundreds of people have been rescued from their cars and homes. This is the Worldwide News Network.
15: From the Hudson Valley to Long Island to New York City, here's Brian Kilmeade with the Talk of New York.
1: I'm Brian Kilmeade. This is the Talk of New York on 77 WABC. Thanks so much for listening. Let's talk about what's happening locally. And it's going to be big news. The world will be watching. New York federal court today ousted Venezuelan President Nicolas Maduro and his wife returned for a key status hearing in Manhattan. You know, he was captured by U.S. forces in January. He's going to stand trial, they think, around June 2027. In New York, a 43-year-old Army private is behind bars, basically admitted he plotted and planned to blow up an ICE facility right here at 26 Federal Plaza. Flammable liquid, setting it ablaze, tossing fireworks, had weapons, unbelievable. Meanwhile, in New York City, Mayor Mamdani is drawing a hard line against Israeli Prime Minister Benjamin Netanyahu. What a joke he is, not Bibi. In a new video statement, Mamdani calls Netanyahu a war criminal and says the Israeli leader is not welcome in his city. Oh, that's too bad. After reviewing legal options, the mayor admits New York City has no authority to arrest him under the International Criminal Court warrant, but he's calling on the federal government to execute that warrant if Netanyahu sets foot in American soil. Number one, he is, and he always will, and they won't. Breaking news in Manhattan, a violent parolee with 14 prior arrests is behind bars after allegedly tossing a 70-year-old woman onto the subway tracks on 57th and 7th Avenue. Zach Smith, 36 years old, arrested Monday evening during rush hour and hit with attempted murder and assault charges. The victim suffered a head wound but was pulled to safety by heroic commuters who saw what happened. Brian Kilmeade, Talk of New York, 77 WABC.
15: And that's Brian Kilmeade's Talk of New York on 77 WABC. If you missed Sid and Friends in the morning, here's what you missed.
16: That's a big story. But the big story here, again, I just mentioned Mamdani, is what happened here a couple of days ago. Well, let me read this to you, okay, Norman Lewis? This is the title of a column in today's AM New York. You familiar with that, guys?
17: Yes.
16: Is that the one they give out on the subway? Right?
17: I don't think they actually have a physical paper anymore.
16: They used to, though.
17: They did, yeah.
16: I got to tell you, I think that when I first got to New York, we're talking about 10 years ago, I think I wrote sports for AM New York.
17: You did.
16: I did,
17: I remember
16: right?
17: that, yeah.
16: The very back of AM New York, there's a local sports column, and I think I wrote it for about 6 months. And then they had a guy that used to work at WFAN named John Yastrzemski.
18: I remember that.
16: JJ, he wrote it.
18: Yeah.
16: But now JJ writes the sports. You ready for this? In the Wave. In Rockaway.
17: Wow.
16: I don't even know if AM New York even has sports anymore. But here is the title of the column. It reads like this. Mamdani's First 100 Days. Mamdani's First 100 Days Mayor. Speaker Menon unite to open long delayed child care center as property tax dispute loom. And there's a picture And I guess they're at a child care center. Maybe not. Maybe they're at City Hall. 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I see a bunch of placards here that read child care for all, apply to 3K, 8 pre-K, path to 2K. And it's Mamdani smiling at Julie Menin, the speaker, while she's talking.
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0: 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It's Brian Kilmeade.
1: Hi, everyone. So glad you're there. It's the Brian Kilmeade Show coming to you from Midtown Manhattan. We're just blocks away. The ICE facility was attacked by some lunatic who sadly was in our military, got some training, and thought, what a great idea. He actually had a manifesto and talked to the FBI. Good job with that. We also have a place called the Intrepid where a lot of tourists go. What a perfect place to have now a strip of homeless people setting up encampments, now tapping into our light switches in order to power their lifestyle that was never allowed before. Even under Eric Adams, de Blasio was starting to clean it up. Zero under, obviously under Bloomberg. And now it's everything is just going in the wrong direction. We got the worst mayor in America. Jason Chaffetz is with us right now, Fox News contributor, former Utah congressman, former House Oversight Committee chair, and host of Jason in the House podcast. Congressman, can you believe that this mayor considers himself a power player when he can't even, he's about to lose this city? He took over a city that was in control. He's about to lose it. And at the same time, he's focused on arresting Benjamin Netanyahu. He's trying to push himself as an international figure. Is it working?
2: No, it's not working. Look, he hasn't been on the job that long. He hasn't solved. And I think at some point the people in New York are going to say, wait a second. Things are getting a lot worse. They're not getting better. I mean, I don't see his mandate as something that's going to last, you know, into the fall, because people, I think, get fed up. He promised everything. He wanted root beer and all the drinking fountains, for goodness sake. And he's not going to be able to deliver on that.
1: Cut 33.
3: Benjamin Netanyahu is a war criminal. As I've said, I agree with the ICC that Benjamin Netanyahu should be arrested and tried for his crimes, as I do for anyone else charged by the ICC. My administration has reviewed every avenue available under applicable law to determine whether New York City could execute the International Criminal Court's arrest warrant if Benjamin Netanyahu came here. It is clear that we do not have the independent legal authority to enforce this warrant. The federal government, however, does.

0: have. It reminds the people of New York and this country that he has no plan to execute, to do
1: any of the things he promises.
0: Any of the things. And look at all the things that are going on with the police and safety and security and education. When do we ever get to talk about education? Things like that. This is where he's spending his time on international. He's a globalist, and that's who he wants to be.
1: And very anti-Semitic, very anti-Israel.
0: It's anti as you get.
1: See, I always thought if you were savvy, you'd go, well, I have to condemn Iran's assassination of 52,000 members of whatever it is, 52,000 citizens. And then, by the way, I also hate Israel. But they don't even couch it. Doesn't show up for the Puerto Rican Day Parade. Primaries and Hispanic leader. Richie Torres, a fellow Democrat, he basically was threatened by Hassan Piker, I'm going to get you next time. So he is not consolidating minority votes in Manhattan. He is supported by mostly overeducated white people. Think about that.
0: I think of what he's going to start to do is start to travel the country. Now he's going to be able to say, hey, I'm the draw. I'm the one that can raise the money. I can help lead this part. I think he has dreams and aspirations far beyond New York.
1: Well, I think for the Senate, look, Schumer's done, right? And if AOC
0: is politically a dead man walking, yes.
1: And he's extremely unpopular and he shouldn't be. I mean, for example, if you stand for something, at least go out on what you believe in. You see the anti-Semitism raging in this country. You see Josh Gottheimer, who you know, Congressman Moskowitz, come out and go, well, what's going on with my party? This would be the time for Senator Schumer to say, what's going on with my party? Well, why isn't he?
0: No, I've made this point a couple times, but when Nancy Pelosi left, she was really the epicenter of the money raising and the message. And I think Democrats are really missing Nancy Pelosi because they followed like lemmings. Chuck Schumer didn't pick up that mantle. Certainly Hakeem Jeffries didn't pick up the mantle. She raised the message. She raised the money. She did the message and she kept everybody in line. And the national Democrats followed her lead as well. Now that she's out of the picture and no longer day to day doing this, Democrats are rudderless. And they Kamala Harris is the leader of their party. Mom Donnie has the microphone with AOC. Chuck Schumer is politically just silent. Nobody pays attention other than when he toots on, decides to let one rip there on the floor of the Senate. That's the news that he generates at this point.
1: So who are socialists and what do they want? Well, we have three in New York right now. You have one that's really running in Maine, the best I can tell. Maybe not be a member of TSA, but this guy... was it Troy Parker? I'm not sure who his last name is. Troy Jackson, excuse me. So he is going to run against Susan Collins. This guy's way, way out to the left. So what do they believe in? So if mostly over 80% are white, 60% have a master's, one or two master's degrees or PhDs, many of which are on the downward spiral, making less money every year because they can't achieve anything. Here's Megan Romer, the national co-chair of TSA, talking about what makes up her party. Well, who are socialist communists? Cut three.
2: What do you respond to the criticism that some of the members, many of the members, according to that survey at least, may lack some of the lived experience requisite for commenting on the conditions of the working class?
3: You know, we take it seriously that our demographics do not map as closely to the working class writ large as we would like them to be. And we have specifically identified leaders of color and gave them extra training, extra support, trying to make sure that they felt at home in our organization and were able to help make sure that we were meeting the needs of broader constituencies. We've seen increased numbers of non-white folks join. Our gender ratio is almost equal now.
1: No, there's very few. They're multi-race.
0: Less than 20%.
1: So things are changing rapidly. So Bernie Sanders, they let into his party. Now he's trying to take over the party. And this guy, Abdul El-Alsid over in Michigan. What do you think is going to happen there?
0: Yeah, I was going to mention Michigan. I think, they say there's four toss-ups for Democrats. I really think they're down to one. In Iowa, Ashley Hinson is an incredibly good candidate. But this primary coming up in Michigan, this is the test. Is it outside of
1: Ashley Hinton running in Iowa?
0: In Iowa, that's kind of a separate issue. I don't think that's a toss up. I think she's going to win and win by a good margin there. But
1: really, because she is trailing.
0: I don't believe it. I do not buy it.
1: Those polls are bad in Iowa.
0: I mean, come on, they were the ones that predicted that Donald Trump was going to lose by what? 30 or something
1: and
0: like
1: Trump
0: that.
1: Trump sued him.
0: Yeah, exactly.

0: Exactly. In Maine, Susan Collins always outperforms. She's a well-known quantity, and she's not, you know, just lockstep with Donald Trump. You're not going to be able to make that case against her. So you go down to Michigan. And Michigan, are they really going to elect and nominate on the Democratic side of the aisle this radical socialist? I mean, he has a lot of problems, but we're going to find out, because this socialist movement, if you will, yeah, New York, Boston, some of the things on the West Coast, but it is, I mean, look at what happened in Arizona last night. You know, you had people like Andy Biggs dominate, but some of these other races, the socialists were on the ballot and they got creamed.
1: Yeah, Stanton beat Newkirk 68-31. Newkirk is the crazy socialist. So in the purple areas, I guess you can call Arizona that, they don't do well. But in those other areas, they're maxing out.
0: Well, look, you have a lot of Hispanics voting in Arizona. You have a black population in Arizona. They're not gravitating towards them. They're gravitating towards, remarkably, towards the Republican Party, who offers them freedom, liberty, and traditional values, which they are actually seeking.
1: Here's Robert Colali. He was on Fox News at night talking about the power rankings. And just let me give you an idea. The power rankings on the Fox News poll say it's a dead heat of 47-47 when it comes to the Senate. Now, keep in mind, too, the toss-ups, they have Lean D, Georgia, Michigan, New Hampshire. Why is Michigan in there? New Hampshire and North Carolina. The great hope with New Hampshire is Sununu, the name. And then the toss-up, Alaska. Dan Sullivan actually in trouble in Alaska. Iowa, you don't think is a problem. Maine, you think is going Susan Collins' way. And what Ohio? Houston against Brown. You know Brown. Do you think that they're going to go against Husted?
0: I don't know. Brown's got a good name there in Ohio. And in Alaska, really hard to tell what's going on in Alaska. I mean, that's such a rural, local-driven issue, but really hard to tell. But this is, here's what we're not talking about. We're not talking about a blowout. You know, when I first came to Congress in 2008, they blew out the Republicans. 2010, that pendulum swung way back and Republicans came sweeping into power. We're talking about a handful of seats now, both House and the Senate. Mm-hmm. And so this whole idea that they're going to blow out the Republicans, nobody is predicting that.
1: The most important factors for voters, 46% say cost of living, 25% say Democratic values, 13% say immigration. President's kind of guilty of that. He moved it out of the way. And then 5% crime, because crime has gone down. Trump's handling of the economy, only 31% approval in June.
0: Hey,
1: and that's the last one.
0: MAGA base Republicans' enthusiasm is down. They don't understand when we have the House, the Senate, and the presidency why you can't pass the SAVE Act. They want gas at $2 a gallon, not $4. They don't want to be in a forever war. I don't think it is a forever war. I think the president's doing the necessity that he has to have. And they want more mass, deportations. Those are the big ones that the base, the far right of the party that is all in for Trump, they're a little frustrated those things aren't happening.
1: Dems have the party affiliation edge just by 4, though. So,
0: and that's changing. That in the Intermountain West, Arizona, other places, Nevada has really changed to become much more to the Republican side of the aisle.
1: Yeah, I mean, it wasn't even close before Trump got there. So we'll see what happens. I also think that when it comes to the quality candidates, Mike Rogers is probably the best quality candidate out there.
0: And
1: in
0: he's
1: Michigan.
0: Run multiple times. He was a member of Congress. He
1: only lost once.
0: Yeah, and so you know, you've got that. You've got a good gubernatorial race. Arizona, we got a good quality candidate in Andy Biggs. That is going to be a good race. I think he was the only one that could take on Hobbs. I'm excited about that race in Arizona as well.
1: Right, I guess we're going to see what happens. What about this whole J.D. Vance blaming Israel for everything, for saying there's elements of that on the Joe Rogan podcast? There's elements of the Israeli government that wants a forever war?
0: I don't think that's going to play well. I think he needs to clarify it. I think I don't understand it. That's not the J.D. Vance that I thought we were going to get and where we were going to go. But we will see. I'd like to hear him expand on some of that. But boy, he's taken it from a lot of people on the Republican side of the aisle at this
1: point.
0: Didn't
1: seem a slip of the tongue. When you're on for 3 hours, it's hard to say I was misquoted.
0: I know.
1: Right. I mean, or does he feel that way? Like, you talk to a lot of people in the Republican Party. They don't want anything to do with Ukraine. They don't want anything to do with anything in the Middle East. They think Russia's got a point. You know, you have, I don't even think they're into defense spending. where you could always count on Republicans to rally around the Pentagon.
0: Right. I don't understand it. I don't relate to it. I understand where they're coming from. I don't know why this is such a difficult issue for them, but it's hard to explain, but I'd like to hear him explain more, because you're right. When you're doing a 3-hour interview, you're starting to hear like the nitty gritty, and Joe Rogan doesn't cut you off. He lets you keep doing it and talking about it. But a lot of people believe that, Marco Rubio is probably much more of the candidate of the future than anybody else.
1: The word is, if President Trump doesn't say, I'm keeping my hands off, I'm going to let it play out, the money's not flowing anywhere except JD. If the president says JD's my guy, that's where no one wants to waste money, like the big donors.
0: Right.
1: That's the word. So you're much more tapped into political circles. Do you believe that we're going to see multiple people on the stage or fringe candidates in JD Vance?
0: I think it'll be fascinating to see, because I don't think you're going to see Marco Rubio.
1: If JD's in.
0: Against JD. No, no. So which
1: he'd have to resign as Secretary of State.
0: You'd have to do one of the, and so I think they'll sort that out ahead of time. And, a lot of people, I think the conventional wisdom was, okay, JD gets to be run for president, Marco gets to run for vice president. And maybe that's the direction it goes. But I'm just saying, on the political calculus here today in July, Marco, I think, is probably the best suited within that Trump world.
1: I watched his press conference today. I'm sure nobody else was up. It was at 5 a.m.
0: Yes.
1: Flawless. He literally took questions all over the map. Probably 20 questions, Trump style, 45 minutes. There was not one time where you thought, uh-oh, he has no idea what he's talking about. You're saying, how much should he say? That's what you want. You want a guy or a woman that just understands everything 180 degrees.
0: His competence, his mastery of the issues, his time as the intelligence chairman there in the Senate, his time as Secretary of State, he knows this stuff. Plus domestic policy, he's one of the best in the business.
1: The only person better would be me, but I'm not running.
0: Yeah.
1: And you agree,
0: there's still a recruitment. I think the big money would flow to kill me directly.
1: And then they'll see some of the stuff I said over the last 30 years, and they'll go, I don't think so.
0: Yeah, yeah.
1: And the money would stop.
0: The research people would just go to town on that.
1: Jason Chaffetz, Congressman, thanks so much. Always great to see you. When's the next time we see you on air?
0: I don't know. Okay, not today. Fine. I'm getting on a plane.
1: Okay, goodbye. See you later.
2: 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My neck is
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8: A hearing was held this week as the United American Muslim Association is planning to convert a former Catholic boarding school into an Islamic boarding school for 120 male students. And so the Islip Town Zoning Board of Appeals is taking up a variance request for boarding use. And that led to the residential meeting there. A community group called Saxon Says No has voiced concerns over zoning and neighborhood impact. In entertainment news, Rosie O'Donnell has opened a one-woman show on Long Island, and that's at the Darryl Roth Theater. It's a limited run featuring 12 performances through August 8th. And the show blends comedy, storytelling, and personal reflection on O'Donnell's life and career. Firefighters responded to a blaze at 25 Merritts Road in Farmingdale around 9:30 on Monday night. 75 firefighters controlled the fire in 30 minutes time. Four residents were displaced and one firefighter received treatment for heat exhaustion. Suffolk County cops are looking for a man and woman after a Best Buy theft in Huntington Station. The pair reportedly stole portable hard drives worth nearly $2,200 from the store on Walt Whitman Road. That happened back in January, but cops are releasing images, asking the public for help in identifying the suspect. State police have arrested two men following an undercover sting targeting child exploitation. 24-year-old Edwin Antonio Sabalon of West Babylon and Anik Conley Das of Massachusetts, he's 36, face charges including attempted rape and attempted endangering the welfare of a child. And this is linked to online exploitation, both men in custody. That's news for Long Island on WLIR, Long Island's most listened to radio station. I'm James Flippin.
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0: talk show that's getting you talking. You're with Brian Kilmeade.
1: I learned of this last Wednesday, and I immediately ordered my chief counsel to launch a comprehensive investigation. Currently, the Division of Elections is working to ensure anyone who is illegally registered is removed from the voter rolls.
2: So that is Mikey Sherrill explaining that by mistake, a bunch of illegals got their names put into the voter rolls from motor vehicle, 6,400 of which voted. And I thought James Blair had a great tweet in response. He said, no, this can't be true. It's impossible. Get it? Tongue firmly in cheek. That's what they've been saying. Clean up your voter rolls. Why is that a problem? I look at the fraud, Medicaid, foreign entities stealing money from our social programs. Why can Democrats not get on board with that? And then domestically, when hospices get set up that aren't hospices and daycares that aren't daycares, and they get to the bottom of it because the FBI and HHS investigated, why is that partisan? And then when Mikey Sherrill, as a Democrat, comes forward and says what she says, do you know what she said afterwards? Well, Donald Trump has no credibility when it comes to elections. Excuse me, what are you talking about? No credibility. This is exactly what was brought out. And Democratic Governor Phil Murphy let it happen. She blamed her predecessor. All I would say, the only messaging I would do differently with the President of the United States, who wants elections cleaned up, is I don't care who wins. I just want the right person to win. Of course, I'm a Republican. I want Republicans to be successful. I want my friends to win. The people I donate to, I want to prevail. But I just want everyone to know that their vote's going to count. It's not going to get canceled out. There's going to be no shenanigans going on. At the very least, can you clean up your voter rolls? Not to get rid of people, but to get rid of dead people, people that have moved. Clean it up. Straighten it out. Make people feel good about the process, even if your guy loses. Tyrus is next.
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4: A crash is going to slow you down on the Southern State Parkway right at exit 33. Otherwise, we're doing okay on the LIE through Suffolk County. No problems on the Sunrise Highway. Some heavy volume on Southern State, Northern State Parkway, Montauk Highway, free and clear. And on the LIRR, everything's on or close to schedule. In the WLIR traffic desk, I'm Noam Layden.
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6: How much money is needed to actually thrive?
7: A recent report from the Aspen Institute used what they called an essential wealth calculator to answer that question. They defined essential as having 6 weeks of take-home pay and savings combined with homeownership and a retirement fund. Broken down by age, 30 to 39-year-olds need at least $120,000 in savings, 40 to 49-year-olds need twice that much, and if you're over 50, you need $530,000 to thrive during financial hardship times. The think tank says 3 in 4 Americans don't have enough wealth to weather financial setbacks. Cooper Lawrence, Worldwide News Network.
6: You may not know his name, but you know his sound. Saxophonist Plas Johnson has died. He played with Frank Sinatra.
8: And now, this is the Kudlow Riff.
9: The Iranians are stupid enough, and they may be stupid enough to continue to bomb ships in the Strait of Hormuz, as they did last week, or worse. I mean, they're hitting Bahrain. I think they might have been going for the Fifth Fleet, but whatever. If they do that, President Trump's going to bomb back, and it's going to get worse.
8: More after this.
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9: Do that, President Trump's going to bomb back, and it's going to get worse. Stock market's really no longer dancing to the Iranian Hormuz oil threat tune. I'm not saying they won't. If we launch massive attacks, perhaps the market. But the market is responding to profits. Profits are the mother's milk of stocks. They are the lifeblood in the economy, and they are booming. And they are booming in some measure because of the one big beautiful bill, which was signed July 4th, 2025. And actually, I'll go all the way back to the tax cuts, particularly the business tax cuts that were signed into law in the first term, Mr. Trump's first term in late 2017. And of course, the AI explosion. But you're seeing it across the board. Stocks are doing well, and industrial stocks are doing well. It's not just the technology-related stock. If you go down the list, tech is doing great, sure. Telecom is doing well. Industrials are booming. Commodities also. The SOX index, oh my God, that's up 83%. But the Dow transports are up 28%. So a little bit of Dow theory. When the Dow Jones is up, year-to-date, the Dow Jones is up almost 10%, and Dow transports are up 28%. The old Dow theory, which I still think holds nicely.
8: 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There's never a dull moment here. New York's talk station. 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
0: He's so busy, he'll make your head spin. It's Brian Kilmeade.
2: All right, Tyrus is here. He's getting ready for his podcast and, of course, doing Gutfeld today and whatever they ask him to. He always says the same refrain. Hey, Tyrus, we want you on your show, and you always say how much. And we reach your money demands every time.
11: Yeah, free 99 is a tough rate.
2: Right.
11: Hey, thanks for always giving me the shot on the radio show. I have a lot of fun.
2: And, you take over, man.
11: Yeah, it's a blast. And I appreciate the artist rendering photo that you left on the desk for me. Do we have that somewhere? It's hiding around here somewhere. But
2: oh,
11: there was
2: me over
11: yes,
2: there?
11: Yes. It was an artistic rendition that was left on my desk. So, so apparently,
12: is it this?
11: Yeah. So you were in spirit. Yeah. It was right there on my desk for me when I came in. So
2: do you want this for your house? Because if you
11: my walls are full right now, but if you'll autograph it, I'll definitely put it in my office
2: somewhere?
11: So Gutfeld can see it.
2: Okay, absolutely.
11: Yeah,
2: that would kill him.
11: But yeah, that was nice of you to leave that.
2: Right.
11: You know, it doesn't speak at all of insecurity.
2: It's not really flattering. Let me see.
11: The smile's a little, you know, jokerish, but other than that, it's dead on.
2: Okay.
11: So puts it on the dresser.
2: We'll put it right there so we know where it is.
11: It's not going to go anywhere.
2: So you're at Gutfeld tonight.
11: Yeah, I got Gutfeld, I got Kennedy on my podcast, and we're going to talk about all things Kennedy today.
2: So what's the main difference between the podcast to do with the radio show? This becomes a podcast, you know,
11: right,
2: and you can always see the show on YouTube, too.
11: The thing I love about the radio show is that you have time for discussion.
2: Right.
11: Especially with guests and stuff. Like, there's a lot more time, and there's the pressure's different, you know, because you want to get it right. And you got a really great team, by the way. Like, when you need something, information stuff.
2: Allison, Pete, now.
11: Oh, the fellas are phenomenal. But, like, you call a number, you know, when you walk in at 8 a.m. and they're like, they got so much stuff. And you basically, a lot of people don't know, like, the clock's ticking. And you got to come up with 3 hours. And during that time, you can get an audible here and there, but it's got to be laid out.
2: So, absolutely.
11: I mean, your team makes it easy.
2: Couple of things. How do you, just to tap into a wrestling background, I was watching ESPN. I forgot they got the contract for wrestling.
11: Yeah.
2: So you're watching baseball, and they go, coming up next, WWE event. How do you feel about that?
11: You know, I always felt that wrestling was kind of a separate thing. You know, the sport, but the sports side of it, I love that it's getting that kind of recognition. The downside of it is that, you know, to protect the magic show that it is, I kind of always think it should stay within. But
2: go to it to see it.
11: Right, but at the same time, it's giving wrestlers an opportunity to really step out the box and show how talented they are and the interviews and stuff like that and getting their influences on other all things sports. But let's talk about baseball. I mean, my Red Sox, you know, 14 straight. We got rained out yesterday, so I don't know if that puts a damper on things or not. Pardon the pun.
2: They are your Red Sox?
11: Yeah, oh, diehard. Great young team. We were dead last. I mean, we were awful.
2: Bad as the Mets.
11: Worse than the Mets. We lost the series to Colorado.
2: Right, and you know, who stopped trying 2 years ago.
11: Yeah, so I literally was like, season's over, but I always show up. And then we swept the Yankees, swept the Mets.
2: And that changed everything.
11: Everything. And we're in a tough series with the Orioles right now. The Orioles were seven. They had won seven straight going into our game.
2: A last question about wrestling. How do you guys feel? You're professional wrestlers. You're doing this all the time. And all of a sudden they go, hey, we're in Madison Square Garden. We're going to have Carl Anthony Towns. We're going to have Jalen Brunson come down. How do you guys feel about that?
11: Well, first of all, that's tradition. Like Muhammad Ali and Gorilla Monsoon, when the airplane spin them. Celebrities, everybody wants to be a wrestler, you know.
2: And they think they can.
11: And the only thing that is different now is back in the day when you came down, you got your ass handed to you. Gorilla Monsoon put Muhammad Ali in an airplane spin and told him he didn't know wrist watch from wrist lock, you know, and get out of my ring. And it was a certain you protected it. Now celebrities get a little more opportunities, you know, putting guy, you know, Towns, who's got spaghetti for arms, is snatching guys up. That wouldn't have happened back in the day.
2: Not happened.
11: Andre wouldn't have allowed that. That wouldn't have went down on Andre or Hogan's watch.
2: So do you remember Muhammad Ali, I'm older than you, Antonio Inoki, who did tremendous damage because I guess there was a contract that said he couldn't hit Ali.
11: There was a lot of rumors and stuff like that. And the thing about wrestling is you never know what's what. He stayed on his back the whole time to avoid being hit. I don't think Muhammad Ali, knowing who he was would have had a problem with being hit. I don't think he ever would have got close to him. I mean, if you're going to try to box with Muhammad Ali, you're going to have a bad day. He went to his back because that was the only defense and offense he could muster, was hoping that Muhammad Ali would make a mistake. And let's not forget, Muhammad Ali had gloves on. So there was, I don't believe that story. I think that's just part of the lore that, you know, to make, because in wrestling, you have to be bigger than life. So, but again, that was a different time. Now, you know, and then we have guys like, you know, Brock Lesnar, who went over to UFC and dominated, became a world champ. So the legitimacy of wrestling was more prevalent back then, where they would protect themselves at all time. Now you would have a wrestler go in there. It was more of on an entertainment side and get knocked out because it would look good. It would be good for ratings. But back in the day, wrestlers would not allow that. Dr. D. David Schultz was fired because he was too rough with Mr. T.
2: Is it true they pounded, Inoki pounded Ali's leg so bad that it really hurt him?
11: And a kick from Inoki would be more dangerous than a strike. And I got, like I said, he is one of my all-time favorites. When I left the WWE, the first phone call I got was from his people, and I got the chance to go over into Japan and wrestle in the Tokyo Dome and all that, and he came out with his classic red scarf, and like their rules,
2: he's
11: their
2: still
11: traditions.
2: Around?
11: No, he's passed, but his traditions were still respected. You know, you didn't speak to your opponent till you walked out there, which I thought was great, which means you had to know it all was in the ring. And the Japanese crowd, it's an art form. So it's completely different. You'll do an amazing move. You'll hit a guy with some power and you won't hear anything. Or you'll hear some, oh, and the whole, oh, and then all of a sudden you get this rounding standing ovation at the end of it. Like it's absolutely.
2: There's too polite in discipline.
11: It's a respected art form. It's very cool.
2: Well, I'll bring you something else.
11: You're getting me excited. I want to come out of retirement now.
2: Do you remember when Buster Douglas fought Tyson and where it was? Tokyo.
11: Yeah, absolutely. Yeah,
2: what was surreal is we're watching Tyson get hit for the first time, and then we watch him go down, and you don't hear any noise. I'm saying to myself, is this real? But it's the Japanese audience is so
11: custom,
2: polite.
11: Yes.
2: Instead of the build and the noise that you would normally have, until he actually went down and was out looking for his mouthpiece, I go to myself,
11: but
2: there's something surreal happening right now.
11: That fight Buster Douglas fought above his pay grade.
12: Oh, my goodness.
11: The loss of his mother inspired him to be the best version of himself. The sad part was Buster wasn't able to maintain that. He had the ability to be a world-class fighter, and then right his first title defense against Evander Holyfield, he just got demolished. You know, and he struggled with weight problems and things like that. But that was the right night, the right place, and Mike was dealing with, you know, nothing but sharks around him. And wasn't preparing like he normally would or should have, you know.
12: With Don King and Holloway.
11: And all those guys just they were just parasites, just draining off him, you know. And then, you know, being in a really bad marriage, you know, and just he was a lot of bad things going on for Mike. I think the best thing about Mike is that who would have thought he would have became a philosopher, you know. And now I think he's bigger than his boxing career, which is saying a lot because he was the baddest man on the planet for a long time.
12: Well, he seems to have got the right woman now.
11: Yeah. Oh, yeah. I've met her. I've met that. And she is absolutely phenomenal. He's in a great place. And, you know, his battles with mental health, the loss of a child, like he has probably been the most polarized, humbled person who's been through so much. But he's just become a beacon of enlightenment. And I think that's an amazing, amazing thing.
12: You know, what's also amazing is he was in debt. Right,
11: yep.
12: Taxes.
11: Yep.
12: He paid it back.
11: Yep.
12: He earned it back. Like, you watched him do his one-man show. You yep. watched everything he was doing. And he just said, okay, I'm not blaming anybody.
11: He never did. He never has. You know, a lot of people just, that ridiculous court case that going to prison for the way he did.
12: That Dershowitz always said he was 100% innocent.
11: Here's the thing. A lot of people men don't come back from that. You know, it takes a certain amount of integrity and redemption and faith in yourself to come back from that. Because in a lot of cases, society won't let you come back from that. You know, and he's reinvented himself. He's never backed away from any situation. So he is the epitome of the American dream.
12: So I want to on a different note, just for a moment. I watched you last night. You talked about socialism over the last few days. So people have trouble defining socialism. And one thing is, if you believe what you believe, if Bernie Sanders believes what he believes, okay, fine. But imagine if you're just saying it, you don't know what you believe.
11: Yeah.
12: And I think the 34-year-old mayor of New York City exposed himself when asked, just tell me what working class is.
11: Yep.
12: Listen to this.
13: I think if you have to work to pay your bills, I think that that is one definition of being a part of the working class.
14: So that's everyone with a W-2? Is that kind of...
13: 1099s too. I think it's I'm less interested.
14: So someone making $250,000 a year is working class?
13: I mean, I haven't sat at home and asked myself where it starts and stops.
12: Why not?
11: He's the mayor. This dude is, he auditioned. He's an actor. He's auditioned. He's a anti-Semitic crony. He has no base. I mean, he sat there and I want to arrest Netanyahu, but didn't understand his job was he couldn't do that. And then his answer was, hey, federal government, help me out. This is the problem. I don't live in New York, but there was no way in hell that
12: I work here.
11: I work here, but I'm a 1099 based out of Florida.
12: Really?
11: You catch my drift.
12: Got it.
11: So, but New Yorkers to be asleep at the wheel, the voters to be asleep at the wheel, I think this should be, you shouldn't have to be Jewish to be shocked about this.
12: Mm-hmm.
11: But you allowed a completely unqualified hack, a mama's boy, if you will, with no real skill set to come in. And he is just running the agenda of an anti-Semitic, he has no basis. AOC, same thing. She was, whenever they're caught on a hot mic, asked a question, the ignorance is overwhelming.
12: Remember what you did overseas.
11: What kind of a bartender? I mean, was she? Jim Crow started the Senate? I mean, these used to be things that you would say,
12: right,
11: that there would be a meeting about whether you were fit to serve.
12: Mm-hmm.
11: Now it's just part of the news thing that unqualified actors who can't make it in Hollywood or a rap career or a bartender, now they audition and the organization of the left puts them in, gets them the votes, they put the money into them, and then they tell them what to say. This is what the American voter has to smarten up. You have to stop electing people based on how they look or how fancy their ads are.
12: And you know why you're right? And there's many reasons why you're right. Number one, you said you were, so that's good enough for me.
11: Yeah,
12: but number two is, when AOC was there for about 2 weeks, you know she was a bartender before, came out of nowhere, beats Joe Crowley. She comes out and goes, oh yeah, I got the new Green Deal. It's like 300 pages.
11: Yeah.
12: Number one, I don't care if you're for the environment or not. Where'd that come from?
11: Exactly.
12: You know, it'd be different if you pulled Glenn Youngkin and you tell me he's got an economic plan. Yeah, no kidding. You spent your life in finance. But this is a 30-something-year-old person who goes, by the way, new Green Deal, totally revamped the economy. I'm like, what do you talk? Where did that come from?
11: Right.
12: Who are you working for?
11: Exactly. And that's the question that people need to be asking. For whom? Like, again, and we see it. Tim Walz makes that disgusting speech about being upset that a pedophile was deported. And he's like, are children safer? Are their lives better?
12: Yes,
11: yeah.
12: Absolutely.
11: 1,000%. But people then be like, he's stupid. He's not stupid. You're either part of the team or a sympathizer, because only a pedophile, that would be their mindset, trying to say, oh, it was a bad day because he got caught. That was the day.
12: And what people should know is that there's been a pedophile that abuses 10-year-old for years.
11: One that we know of for 2 years.
12: Usually it's not one off.
11: It's never one. They graduate. They get, you know, and then his answer was not remorseful, not I'm sorry. It's a cultural thing. But you know, if you do that over there, you get murdered, you know, in certain societies. So again, we have to start asking ourselves, when they make these speeches, we need to stop bringing in other Democratic strategists to say, oh, that doesn't represent us. No, they do. The question is, you need to find who's cutting those checks.
12: So I want you to, Van Jones, your thoughts about him being outraged, cut four.
15: This stuff is going too far. I am a progressive Democrat. You want to talk about prison reform? I've done it as well as anybody, Republican, Democrats in the South with Trump. I've done prison reform. I never said have no prisons. Where are you going to put the Klan? I've done police reform. I never said no police. Where are you going to put the pedophiles? Who's going to grab the pedophiles? This stuff is going too far. I've been waiting my whole life to see a youth movement do what it's doing. But it's being hijacked by people who are putting in nutty ideas supporting terrorists, nutty ideas saying we don't need cops in prison. We can't deport anybody, even if they rape somebody. Who said this? Chevalier.
12: And she won the election easily.
11: Here's
12: primary
11: the thing.
12: Hispanic leader.
11: It's a little
12: leader.
11: Too late. All of the Democrats that were okay with saying Russia, Russia, Russia, and Trump is Hitler, and all these things, they opened the doors to a certain part of a creepy society. And now it's come to roost. And now he doesn't like it. But it's too late. They allow these guys to come in. We need to start looking at, they went after our children. They took away education. They don't want you to read. They don't want you to have thought. They want you just to follow. They groom. If you look at, and what is the basis of the identity? The color of your skin and who you sleep with. That is the entire basis of what you've allowed in. And then they get in, and now they're socialist, Democrat. No, no, no. This is a monstrous group of people that didn't have numbers, couldn't openly come in and say, hey, I support pedophilia. I support those things. I support no one going to jail. Because if I'm a pedophile and I want to get rid, I would want to get rid of jails.
12: Right.
11: Also, if I was a pedophile, I would want us not to know what a woman is anymore. I would want children to be sexually educated at a young age.
12: But you believe that Van Jones being sincere?
11: 1,000%. Right. I don't think he realized, and Van, I think, is a brilliant guy.
12: I don't agree
11: with him on much, but I could have dinner with
12: him.
11: Seems
12: like a great guy.
11: I could have a conversation with him. If I got to know him, I probably could be friends with him. My friends and I, Kevin Nash and I consider him like a brother. He's about as Democrat as it could possibly be. Dave Bautista, about as Democrat, and I love those guys. I don't care what they are politically, because I know who they are as men. So, but him coming forward now, when he had the ability to say, hey, this isn't right, what's going on in our colleges. Hey, this isn't right. Instead, they were so forced on making a false narrative about President Trump that they created the monster that they were trying to convince us was in the White House. And now that's who they are. Look at who they're running. Like, Tim Walz should have never been allowed to public speak again after those comments. They were disgusting. If you take that in any other, there's no context way to swing it. And the worst part was, he's making these statements while he has this new backdrop of a bunch of children hugging him. We need to wake up.
12: You know those people that you like so much? They're telling me to take a break.
11: Because they know their clocks, as they should.
12: Tyrus, thanks so much.
11: Appreciate you, man.
12: Go get him.
0: Both sides, all opinions. 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
6: Worldwide News Network update. I'm Michael Wallace. President Trump is at Dover Air Force Base for the dignified transfer of the four U.S. troops who were killed in the war with Iran over the weekend. The Trump administration may announce a nuclear deal with Saudi Arabia today. News Nation's Corey Smith.
21: Nuclear agreement with Saudi Arabia. It potentially provides them with uranium enrichment capabilities, but only for its civilian nuclear program. That's according to the Associated Press, which spoke with two people familiar with the matter. This is a 30-year deal expected to be publicly announced as early as today, and it's expected to be submitted to Congress for a review. This morning, Secretary of State Marco Rubio tried to get ahead of concerns, saying the U.S. would not reach an agreement with any country in the world that leads to the risk of nuclear proliferation.
6: It's Japan's turn for a heat wave. Today was the country's first Kokushobi, or cruelly hot day, as temperatures topped 104. 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
1: Hi, everybody. Just wrapping up this hour. Just got to remind you, not only One Nation Sunday at 10 o'clock, I'm going to be on stage talking in the United States tour, United States tour, based on my brand new book coming out in October. 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The next night, Westbury Music Fair, United States. I'll be at right on Long Island. Then November 7th in Clearwater, Florida, at the Ruth Eckert Hall. Jacksonville, Florida, the next night. 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way through Teddy and Booker T, including the United States tour, which, by the way, you can download that book and you'll have it in your inbox October 13th and pre-order it now on BrianKilmeade.com 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
1: Zoran Mondani. Also, so many of the comments coming out this week. We also have now a primary race in the New York governor's race. And you got a lot of crazy comments coming from Democrats. Later on, we're going to talk about Benny Thompson. And he asked, this is the guy who was on the January 6th committee, remember, who just happened to destroy the evidence after the January 6th hearings. Surprise, surprise, surprise. But Benny Thompson asked Kristi Noem, the Secretary of Homeland Security, talked about the unfortunate accident of the National Guard troops being opened fire upon by that Afghan refugee. The unfortunate accident? It's not an accident. The guy was preparing for it for a while. He drove for days across country, drove thousands of miles, planned it, staked it out, opened fire. It's intentional. So why are Democrats trying to minimize it like it just happens to be some flash in the pan accident? It's not an accident. It is a horrible, disgusting crime that needs to be punished. And yet Benny Thompson used the phrase unfortunate accident. Well, here is Zoran Mondani. Here is what he had to say. He put out this video this week. This is another crazy thing. Puts out a video on how to avoid getting arrested by ICE. Puts it on his social media. Here he is.
2: Last weekend, ICE attempted to raid Canal Street and detain our immigrant neighbors. As mayor, I'll protect the rights of every single New Yorker, and that includes the more than 3 million immigrants who call the city their home. But we can all stand up to ICE if you know your rights. If you encounter ICE, these are the things that every New Yorker should know. First, ICE cannot enter into private spaces like your home, school, or a private area of your workplace without a judicial warrant signed by a judge. That looks like this.
3: If ICE does not have a judicial warrant signed by a judge, you have the right to say, I do not consent to entry, and the right to keep your door closed.
2: Sometimes ICE will show you paperwork that looks like this and tell you that they have the right to arrest you.
3: That is false. ICE is legally allowed to lie to you, but you have the right to remain silent.
2: If you're being detained, you may always ask, am I free to go, repeatedly, until they answer you.
3: You are legally allowed to film ICE as long as you do not interfere with an arrest.
2: It is important to remain calm during any interaction with ICE or law enforcement. Do not impede their investigation, resist arrest, or run. One last thing. New Yorkers have a constitutional right to protest, and when I'm mayor, we will protect that right. New York will always welcome immigrants, and I will fight each and every day to protect, support, and celebrate our immigrant brothers and sisters.
1: How is that not obstruction or aiding and abetting? Here's some tips to avoid ICE. Here's some things you don't have to do. If it doesn't look like a real warrant, you don't have to let them in.
0: Rita Cosby, weeknights at 10.
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6: 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You are listening to the O'Reilly Update. Coming up next, the news with Mike Slater.
7: Thank you, Bill. It is Wednesday, July 22nd, 2026. Here's what's happening today in America. A French ban, the Global South. Just a little oopsie. And a rare birth. It's all coming up. Then Bill's going to be here with your message of the day. But first, France has banned social media for children under 15. The president of France led the way on this effort. It passed 279 to 81. In the next 4 months, everyone in France will have to prove their age to whatever social media company. And if someone's under the age of 15, their account will be closed. Their current data will be kept until they turn 15. There's also a ban on cell phones in high schools in that same bill in France. We all need to be aware of the rise of DSA, the Democratic Socialists of America. They're communists. They've always been on the fringe. They've been these third-party fringe rejects. But now they've taken over the Democratic Party, and they're winning races. Communists like Milot Kiros, who was born in Ethiopia, she beat a 30-year congresswoman from Denver. And she said, there's a certain reckoning that we're going to have here with the global world order and the way that it fundamentally will have to shift going forward. She said the shift will only happen if we are represented by people who understand that on a fundamental level, which means, quote, getting more immigrants into office. That means getting more people who have heritage in the global South into office. In 2019, 90% of House districts with a foreign-born population above the national average, it's 15.5%. So 90% of districts with a foreign-born population above the average were won by Democrats. In related news, New Jersey has admitted that 6,600 foreigners were accidentally registered to vote in New Jersey. Whoops! The governor said it was a technical error. She said, last week I learned of a serious software error in New Jersey's motor vehicle system, which led to this registration. These individuals answered no when asked on a keypad if they were U.S. citizens when applying for a driver's license, but through no fault of their own, the system registered them anyway. A woman in Australia has given birth to identical quadruplets. This is without fertility treatment. Identical quadruplets. This happens in one of every 40 million pregnancies. It's actually more than I thought that would happen. I would have guessed it's never happened. All four of the identical babies were delivered at 28 weeks and are healthy. I'm Mike Slater from the podcast Politics by Faith, youtube.com/@politicsbyfaith to subscribe. Bill O'Reilly has your message of the day. Next.
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9: 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Ooh, Governor Cheryl, is that her name? 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
3: Time now for the O'Reilly Update Message of the Day. On this Wednesday, I am thinking about the World Cup. Gone, but not forgotten, at least by me. The International Exposition was a big success for the USA. It was a great display of American society. It's almost a miracle that nothing terrible happened. No terror attacks, no brutal crimes, no scandals, nothing. Somebody was watching out for us. Those images were broadcast all over the world. That makes it more difficult for the foreign press to ignore the positive reaction that foreigners had to visiting the United States. Because overseas, unfortunately, we're often painted here as a bad society. In fact, the only controversy that the anti-Trump people could cook up was that the president got booed in the final at MetLife Stadium in New Jersey. I watched the footage 6 times. I didn't hear a lot of boos. I had my staff watch it. None of us heard a cascade of booing. There was some, it's New Jersey, but not overwhelming. What America needs right now is less confrontation, more good stuff. As for the soccer game itself, I fell asleep. I'm glad the cameras didn't catch that. I'm Bill O'Reilly. I approve the message by writing it. You can reach me, Bill at BillO'Reilly.com, Bill at BillO'Reilly.com, name and town if you wish to opine. Let's go to the mail. We got David, concierge member. Bill, why no mention by you of the coverage by the CIA of China's targeting were kept out of the president's own daily briefing? Deliberately massaged.

0: I appreciate your comprehensive understanding of the complexities in our political, military, strategic, and domestic issues in this conflict. You cover all aspects of our involvement not covered by most commentators. Most commentators have difficulty ordering breakfast. They don't know anything. I mean, the scent of knowledge, particularly in cable news, is stunning. I mean, I watch it occasionally, not a lot, because I never learn anything. And what these people say, they have no idea about the Middle East. I've been to the Middle East. I was in Afghanistan when the war was rocking. I was in Iraq when the war was rocking. I've been there. I know what it is. Okay? These people? 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But I appreciate you watching, John, and the compliment. 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
0: Riley Update brings you something you might not know. On this day in 1934, America's public enemy number one was gunned down in the street by federal agents in Chicago. His death ended a campaign of murder and jailbreaks that captivated the entire country. Here is the story of John Dillinger. The criminal was born 1903 in Indianapolis. By his 21st birthday, young John had been sentenced to 10 years in prison for robbery. While incarcerated, he befriended a group of bank robbers who taught him the trade. In May 1933, John Dillinger was paroled. He immediately went to work. For the next few months, Dillinger and his violent gang terrorized the Midwest, murdering 10 men, shooting.

0: seven others. They robbed banks, attacked police stations, staged three jail breaks, killing a sheriff and wounding two guards. The well-dressed Dillinger became a national celebrity. During the Great Depression, many Americans blamed the banks for the economic suffering. The robber was captured finally the following January in Tucson, Arizona. He was extradited to Indiana to face charges for murder and other crimes. Dillinger escaped on March 3rd. He and his gang resumed their criminal spree. On July 22nd, 1934, the FBI got a tip that John Dillinger would be at the movies. So, agents surrounded the theater in Chicago. At 10:40, Dillinger emerged. He was ordered to surrender, but took off running. 20 FBI agents opened fire, killing public enemy number one. John Dillinger was 31 years old. After his death, 27 individuals were convicted in federal courts on charges of harboring, aiding, and abetting Dillinger and his crew during their reign of terror. 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I am Bill O'Reilly. 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
12: Well, this is me. If only people would do their jobs. Wow, really something to watch that character shooting off his mouth about international law, philosophy, Maduro, Netanyahu. City is falling apart. The city is falling apart. And the boy mayor has something to say about international law and genocide and false allegations of war crimes. Gosh, what Netanyahu and all of Israel have gone through just for defending themselves from genocide. Israel, in many ways, was kind of founded as a refuge from genocide. They were the victims of genocide. Genocide has been waged against them for millennia. What's the plural of 1,000 years? I think it's millennia. And to see this fake aggrieved, I don't know if you saw what I did, but I think this guy picked up a lot of the nasty traits of his home country, Uganda. All right? Uganda's not a nice place, okay? Talk about genocide. Genocide city. Uganda. Idi Amin. Remember him, the cannibal? Fascinating movie about him. Actually, better than the movies or the documentaries. Idi Amin. The raid on Entebbe. He was a bit of a cannibal, they said. You know, some of it was hype. Some of it was actually hype from him. But, bad dude. It's illegal to be gay in Uganda. Yet, what's his name? Mamdani is quite proud of that. I'm going back to Uganda. I'm visiting family and friends for a celebration, blah, blah, blah, blah, with Rama. With Rama. With Rami. You know what? I wonder what I would do if I found out that my wife was liking terrorist attacks on social media. She wouldn't be my wife. I mean, that's just impossible. But let's pretend it wasn't impossible. What would I do? How would I feel? This guy feels the same way. October 7th was a good thing. And the idea that he gave the terrorists the address to attack with that fake story. He gave motivation. You know, just do me a favor. Focus on the snow when it's here. Get ready for the snowstorm. You screwed up the last one. The snow, the sewers, the roads, the potholes. When did mayors become these, I don't know, authorities on everything? Fake news, offers them questions, no follow-up, no, you know, how do you feel about Netanyahu? Well, I think he's a war criminal. How do you feel about the trash heap on 120th Street? I mean, what the freaking hell? You know what I mean? This is the mayor. This is Koch. This is Beam. E-Beam. Was he weighing in on all these kinds of things all over the place? Here is Mamdani giving people the address that he wants the terrorists to hit. I think this is very creepy. When you look at what the hell happened over there, why in the world would he talk about anything else other than the basic prosaic things that you got to do to be the mayor? Because it's no fun. It's no fun. It's hard work. You're not guaranteed success. If you dabble in everything and you virtue signal to your friends, that's fun. You get a big boost. A big boost on social media. Nothing like seeing your comments go viral. Well, maybe this should go viral. Cut two, please. Cut two.
4: ICE operates here in New York, in our courthouses, our workplaces. They skulk at 26 Federal Plaza, the same building where I waited in fear as my father had his citizenship interview. We are standing in front of Federal Plaza, the very site where New Yorkers are being stolen, whether from their families, their friends, or from the city that they call home. The city where I have gone on hunger strike just outside these gates. Sat claustrophobic on a stalled N train just after Atlantic Avenue and waited in quiet terror for my father to emerge from 26 Federal Plaza.
6: And it's at 26 Federal Plaza that I've seen what used to be moments when New Yorkers would be getting their citizenship turn into moments of tragedy.
12: It's a black ops dark site. You know, they're waterboarding people inside 26 Federal Plaza. Well, if you listen to him, I can understand what people would think. And not even just like, you know, lunatics. This is the justification. This is kind of like the rhetoric about the election in 2020, right? You know, if you raise questions about its legitimacy, somehow you were a threat to democracy. If you peacefully and patriotically protested on January 6th, you were an insurrectionist, right? This is real. It's worse. And it's getting worse. I don't know. Things are heating up in Iran. Things are really heating up in Iran. And when things heat up in Iran, they could heat up back at home. Now, a couple of things. I have no problem whatsoever with the campaign. I actually think it's necessary, warranted, boots on the ground. People are afraid of boots on the ground. I had to look it up. Boots on the ground. President Trump, the midterms will be over. His presidency, they will impeach him if there are boots on the ground. Boots on the ground. I don't know when they came up with this phrase, boots on the ground, but it basically means, you know, ground troops, putting ground troops. We have boots on the ground everywhere Americans go, right? We have boots on the ground, boots on the ground. But it's if they're in a certain country, that's called boots on the ground. Well, I looked it up. Every president, let's see here, FDR ordered boots on the ground, ordered American troops onto foreign land. So did Truman, American troops onto foreign land. So did Eisenhower, American troops onto foreign land. Let me double check Eisenhower. Was the Korean War over by the time Eisenhower showed up? It may have been. Kennedy ordered troops onto foreign land. Johnson ordered troops onto foreign land. Nixon ordered troops onto foreign land. Gerald Ford ordered troops onto foreign land. Jimmy Carter, troops onto foreign land. Ronald Reagan, troops onto foreign land. George H.W. Bush, a couple of 100,000 troops onto foreign land. Bill Clinton, Bosnia, remember that? Troops onto foreign land. George W. Bush, troops onto foreign land. Obama, troops onto foreign land. Biden, troops onto foreign land. Not Trump. Not Trump. Of all the presidents, he is the one president who has not ordered boots on the ground. Isn't that interesting? 4 years during his first term. Now we are 2 years into the second term. And if it happens, oh my God, it'll be cataclysmic. No, actually it won't. We have a military. We are a superpower. We can fight two wars at the same time. We could fight two. And this is not a full-on war. This is not total war. This is not that intense. Now, it's an air war primarily, right? It is an air war. Will there be boots on the ground? I don't know. If it happens, I think we can manage it. Right now, it's a blockade. And the Strait of Hormuz, however, we could be very close to a deal. I listen. I listen carefully to what people are talking about. People are not talking about this war. I know what it's like when people are talking about a war and not talking about a war. And they ain't talking about this. The only time everybody was really talking about a war in my lifetime was the invasion of Iraq in March and April of 2003. That was hot. Everybody was talking about that, watching the TV 24/7. Everybody was talking about our troops on the ground when we got bin Laden. And for about 20 minutes, everybody was talking about when we got out of Afghanistan in such a disgrace. Other than that, people are content to go about their business, you know, get coffee at Starbucks, go to Costco, watch TV. It's just not that big a deal. And, you know, to put this in perspective, we have less than 20 troops dead. And I hate that. I hate that. But it is a manageable number. It's a manageable number. All right. So now, Tom Cotton, one of the smartest guys in the United States Senate. And I think it was pretty, you know, he's not everybody likes him. I keep hearing, you know, well, he's a neocon. I don't see that. I don't see any sign of that. He's off the charts brilliant. He has military experience. I mean, real military experience. He's not one of these guys who got his ticket punched. You know, he's no Hegseth, right? And I know Hegseth had a few nice moments yesterday, but he had to go ballistic when he couldn't handle the substance of the questions. And Hegseth, I told you guys that he was digging himself a big hole when he was talking trash about Iran in the early stages of the war. I told you his big mouth was going to get himself into trouble. I don't think President Trump was impressed. I saw those things, you know. But when you resort to accusing a senator of Trump derangement syndrome, now some of them actually warranted serious, you know, some of these guys are actually serious people. Senator Reid is a serious person, a Vietnam veteran himself. You can't write him off as a Trump derangement syndrome individual. But I want to fast forward. So they had a big argument about the budget. I don't think Pete was good on the substance. He said way too much early on. He was way too confident. And he taunted the enemy. You don't taunt the enemy. It may seem kind of cool if you're watching TV, you know, at a bar or with your friends, or, ooh, look at that little segment on TV. He really owned that person. He owned that person. Yeah, that was a nice clip. That was a nice 30-second clip. But it was a three-hour hearing. That's a big meeting. You want to play for the cameras? Okay. You want to play for social media? Okay, but let's really talk about this stuff. And I thought he was inadequate, as he usually is. Yeah, just look at that guy. He thinks he's Julius Caesar. He's got a problem. Tom Cotton, on the other hand, I totally trust him. I trust him implicitly, explicitly. The guy is on it. Republican of Arkansas, United States Senator, possibly a future President of the United States. Tom Cotton on the Fox and Friends with our friend Brian Kilmeade. Hit it, please.
8: Yeah, Brian, as the president has said, these people were never serious about negotiating. They're revolutionary fanatics. Secretary Hegseth said the same thing yesterday. That's been proven clear. We're right to be retaliating for Iran strikes against shipping in the Strait of Hormuz, but because these fanatics are not serious about negotiations, I think the time has come to finish our military operations, to hit them much harder, as the president said, not just along the southern coast next to the strait, but to take out as much more of their missile and their drone programs and the manufacturing that backs those up as possible. What Secretary Rubio said is right. This has always been about preventing them from getting a nuclear weapon. We've set back that nuclear program by years, but we can't allow them to continue to have this shield of thousands of drones and missiles, which might protect a future nuclear program after the Trump administration. So the president is right. These fanatics are not serious about negotiating. It's time to finish our military operations, keep the strait open, and to keep the blockade in place.
10: So you say there's a military way that we can use the Oman side of the strait, and we should, even though there'll always be a little bit of a threat, we have to hit it harder to open that up and get the oil and gas through.
8: Yeah, that's right, Brian. The Strait of Hormuz was not our objective when this started. Our objective has always been their nuclear weapons program, as well as the conventional missiles and drones they used to shield that program. But the revolutionary fanatics in Tehran wanted to close the strait. Well, we can make it our objective, and we can keep it open through the southern end. Of course, Iran, because of geography, will be able to harass shipping to some degree. But in May and June, even before the Memorandum of Understanding, we were helping to get millions of barrels of oil out every single day, as the president has acknowledged. We can do that in concert with our Arab friends in the Persian Gulf region. We can make sure that we keep the price of gas and diesel down for Arkansans and all Americans, while also severely degrading what's left of Iran's military. I think that's the course of action right now that we need to take.
10: And you want to pick up the intensity, not level it off. You mean intensify. Is that correct? The number
8: Brian,
10: of strikes?
8: I think that's where we are. I think that's where we are right now. These fanatics have made clear they don't want to negotiate. The talks are a farce that are just designed to string us along. We need to finish our military operational plans, which will deal an even more severe blow to their conventional missile and drone forces.
12: All right. You see, he's got the experience, and he's serious. Just because he said what he said there, I don't think he's, not everybody is crazy. People, I know this for a fact, people on our side are not crazy about the wild kind of presence of Hegseth during these things. You know, he reverts. He reverts to cable news at night. And we're looking for more. We need more from that out of the Secretary of Defense in a time of war. Now, there's something else here, why we may need boots on the ground. It's considered a truism in the military for a long time now that you can't get what you want from bombing alone. You got to put troops on the ground at some point. Now, I think there are a lot of caveats to that. They like to say a lot of caveats. There are exceptions. Air power has gotten a lot more precise and a lot more lethal. But General Kane said, basically, you can only bomb so much your way out of a problem. And then you got to put some of those boots on the ground. And we may be getting there very soon. We'll be right back.
11: 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WLIR. 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
13: A crash is going to slow you down on the Southern State Parkway right at exit 33. Otherwise, we're doing okay on the LIE through Suffolk County. No problems on the Sunrise Highway. Some heavy volume on Southern State, Northern State Parkway, Montauk Highway, free and clear. And on the LIRR, everything's on or close to schedule. In the WLIR traffic desk, I'm Noam Layden.
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12: Well, here we are. I can't tell you how much I respect this Senator Kennedy, John Kennedy from Louisiana. He's folksy, but he's smart as hell. And he's not going to get spun by anyone, you know, whether it's the left, whether it's the right, and sometimes our guys do it. So he's sitting there, and he's watching Kane and Hegseth. Now, the whole thing about military might has to be augmented by ground troops. You can't just do it with air power. My dad knew this from Vietnam. You just, you bomb, and guess what happens after you bomb? The enemy comes out of their holes, and they keep fighting. They keep fighting. Now, I have a hard time believing that with our, you know, the bunker busters and the munition precision and all that stuff, that maybe that mantra is obsolete, but who knows? Anyway, here's John Kennedy, Republican of Louisiana. This is important. And, you know, I love it when we make these things breathe, when we find these clips and you let them breathe. All the time on social, most of it is like 20 seconds. Ooh, wow, somebody insulted somebody. Now, this is substantive and it really gives you an idea, a picture. All right? Now, we got guys over there and they're dying, and I know it isn't that many. And we want to keep it low, but this is serious, serious business. There's going to be a dignified transfer, they call it, at Dover Air Force sometime today, at Dover Air Force Base. We know that Hegseth and the president will treat this with utmost respect. Unlike Biden, remember he checked his watch, he was yawning. Guy was yawning, had better places to be. And then told all the families, you don't know what it's like to grieve. I lost my son, Bo. Disgusting. All right, let me hear... Let me hear a true statesman, Senator Kennedy, with the top defense or war officials in America. Go ahead.
24: Will they put tolls on the strait?
25: I don't know, sir. That's a decision that's a hypothetical and will depend on what happens.
24: It's not hypothetical. We've got a blockade to stop them.
25: We do, sir. That's putting economic pressure on
24: them. I'm not asking you for, I'm not trying to get you in trouble. I know your advice to the president is private, but this is serious as four heart attacks and a stroke. Now, what happens if we come home and end the blockade to the world?
25: Sir, Iran has the potential to continue to be a threat, and we will need to prepare military
24: options
25: to do that.
24: Will they toll the strait?
25: Sir, that's a hypothetical question, and I don't know the answer to that.
24: Oh, it's not hypothetical. We come home. It's not going to be hypothetical. You know that, General. And I do, too. And I appreciate your discretion. But we're down to it. We need some hard answers and some straight talk. What will happen, Pete?
26: Senator, I would agree with the chairman, but the likely outcome is they would try to impose their will on the waterways in ways that would not like. Call it a toll, call it a fee, call it an exchange, call it control. They would do something that they would try to hold it at issue. Yes, sir.
24: Would they try to commence development again of a nuclear warhead?
26: Part of the reason President Trump had to have the courage to do what he did after Midnight Hammer is that they didn't give up their ambitions even though their nuclear sites had been obliterated. So this is a regime hell-bent on nuclear ambitions, and
24: guys,
26: President Trump
24: is willing to go after. We need straight answers. Do we have the ability to destroy whatever is underneath Pickaxe Mountain?
26: Senator, a lot of our capabilities are classified, but if anybody in the world can reach anything on this, on God's green earth, it's the United States military, the most powerful military in the world. It's all about options and trade-offs.
24: All right. I'm going to take a little extra time because others got it, Madam Chair. I won't abuse it. Secretary.
12: Huh. You know, I can understand that thing about Pickaxe Mountain. It's tricky when you're a democracy. You got everybody in the world watching. You got our enemies watching. And you're talking about capabilities and can we get it? And it's, the worst system in the world except for all the others. You got the enemies glued. And they have these closed door sessions and the rest. That is interesting. It's fascinating. It's not easy. This is not easy, folks. And it's going to be tough tonight when they all come home. Three, did you hear about the soldier who was from New York, beautiful woman from Queens? And I love those pictures of her, you know, her in uniform, so much hope, so much excitement. Joining the military is an adventure, and I saw it all in her, and she's coming home. It's tough, really, really, really tough. However, folks, this is not a forever war. Stop wetting your pants. Stop wetting your pants, Britt Hume. Cut seven.
0: He promised to keep us out of endless wars or unsatisfactory wars, and now he's in one, and it's not at all clear how it's going to end.
12: Forever war. Yeah, Britt Hume. Very smart man. My understanding is he never did get over there to Iraq or Afghanistan as a journalist. It's kind of easy to do. Not that it would have made him an expert, but it was something to do. He certainly defended the hell out of that war, the Iraq war. He thought it was fine and dandy from his comfortable vantage point in rural Virginia. He saw no problem with anything. Well, there goes Greg Kelly again telling us bad news stories from Iraq. One of these days you're going to wake up the wrong passenger, pal. Let's see here. Cut eight. A little bit of, kind of got really intense there and loud. Cut eight.
26: I would take issue with your characterization that we started this war. Iran started this war 47 years ago, and they've killed thousands of Americans, including our brothers on the battlefield in Iraq. Iran has been targeting us for a long time.
1: Which is true. Was it obliterated or wasn't it? What's the status?
26: The nuclear sites under Midnight Hammer were obliterated, but Iranians foolishly continued to attempt to pursue nuclear capabilities, which is why we destroyed their defense industrial base and so many of the other capabilities to ensure they can't get to a nuclear weapon. See, we're staying laser focused on the objective, and you're trying to make campaign commercials.
1: No, we're not.
26: And that's fine.
2: We have political leadership. You don't have a strategy. You don't have a long-term plan to actually win this war. Win the war. The men and women are going to be able to do it, but they need to have leadership. When will you show leadership?
26: We have leadership.
2: When will you show leadership?
26: Why don't you show some leadership and stand up to your fellow Democrats who won't fund the troops, who stand and play partisan politics while you don't give us the money? You want to stand up here and talk about the troops? You won't show any political courage to actually fund our department because you have Trump derangement syndrome and can't actually commit to anything meaningful. So I put this on you, Senator.
12: All right. Advantage Pete, but I'm kind of looking for more at this point. To resort to that kind of stuff is, there are serious questions. I think that they deserve answers. Now, I think the answers are pretty straightforward. Look, we have already eliminated the nuclear. We can say that. We can say that. We can maintain that. As far as this Pickaxe Mountain goes, my understanding is we may not be able to get to the bottom of it, but we have it under surveillance. We have the damn thing under total and complete surveillance, and if they try to move in on it and take the enriched uranium or nuclear dust or whatever you want to call it, all we's got to do is keep an eye on it, and the moment they move on it, boom, we can start hitting them. We can hit them from space. We can hit them from the sea. We can hit them from Missouri. We can take those beautiful B-2 bombers off from Missouri, fly all the way across the world, drop those bombs, and those guys will be back in home for back in time home for whatever. It's a 24 or 36 hour mission. They must be basket cases by the time they get off the plane. I think that's the longest mission. Well, it's not the longest time an airplane has ever been aloft. You know, the longest time an airplane has ever been aloft, an airplane in the air, something like 2 months. 2 months, a propeller plane. Two guys in a little Cessna, they figured out a way to get fuel. They would fly low, and there was a fuel truck, and they would fuel as they flew down the runway. And they just to see if anybody could, you know, stay in the air for a couple of months. And these guys did it all the way back in the 1950s for like 2 months. Pretty wild. And that record has not been broken. It's a dangerous record to break. The hardest part is getting the fuel, getting all that gasoline and that kind of stuff. Let's see. Has anybody hired a good lawyer in their life? I've hired one or two. But boy, oh boy, these guys are fraidy cats. So many of them are fraidy cats, always worried about what some corporation is going to say or think, or some letter a Democrat is going to write. I still have to figure out a way, and I need help. If you're a lawyer, hopefully a rich lawyer, because a lot of the lawyers I know, you know, they got to work every day. And that's fine, but they can't do what they call pro bono work. And I don't know. I just want to get Rudy Giuliani his law license back. Rudy Giuliani and Professor Epstein. Eastman. Eastman from California. Great lawyers. All they did was advocate vociferously for their client, the President of the United States. They didn't steal from anybody. They didn't commit a crime. And they both lost their law license. And nobody seems to give a damn. And all those jerk lawyers who are still dining out, telling stories about their glory days, going after the mob. I'm talking about you, Savarese. I'm talking about you, Chertoff, Michael Chertoff, and your bros. Oh, the tough guys going after the mob with Rudy. Oh, Rudy drinks, you know. No, he doesn't. You know that's a lie. Rudy has never been better. And thank God he's still with us. All right, something else we wanted to do here. I think everyone should take a moment. We're going to listen to one Democrat. And I happen to know that she is, well, like a lot of Democrats, she's got a screw loose. She also has a smidgen of integrity. She does. And a lot of people I respect have asked me, you know, did you watch that? No, I didn't watch that. I can't watch a 3-hour hearing. Well, that's part of the problem. Who can? This is Senator Patty Murray. She is a Democrat. She is from Washington. And she has some serious questions. And from what I'm told, she's a serious person. But if I find out she went to a drag time story hour for kids, the deal is off. Go ahead, please, with Patty Murray.
3: Your department received $150 billion last year in the Republicans' Big Beautiful Bill. It also received a record $839 billion for fiscal year 2026, more money than you asked for last year. Combined, that is a $1 trillion budget for the year. And as I already mentioned, your department has yet to spend half of the reconciliation funds. And despite that, you are here today asking for tens of billions of dollars more for things that you've already asked for in your FY27 request or that have nothing to do with Iran. This administration has tried to sell this as an emergency request, but it may be better understood as an attempt to skirt the normal appropriations process. Here are just a few of the things requested in this Iran supplemental. $800 million for the National Guard to patrol D.C. even longer. Over $1 billion for the Army to patrol the southern border, which is DHS's job. $900 million to support the administration's illegal boat strikes in the Caribbean. Over $18 billion for munitions, which you've already requested in your FY27 budget request. And $1.7 billion to pay for your decision to recruit more people than the services need, which was not contemplated by the FY26 funding bill Congress recently passed. Now, you've already submitted a reprogramming request on this that our subcommittee is considering now, which really underscores the point I made in my opening remarks that the problem's not a lack of money, but poor planning. So I'll be blunt. The truth is your request does not make a lot of sense. So let me ask you a simple question. why exactly are billions of dollars more for the National Guard and this administration's illegal strikes in the Caribbean urgently needed for the Iran war?
12: Well, Senator, not illegal.
26: Of course,
12: not illegal.
26: Agree with your characterization, but why this kind of spending is needed is because of the gross negligence and neglect of the Biden administration inside
4: Good
26: our
4: for
26: department.
4: You, Pete.
26: Ran it like a bureaucracy, abandoned our strength posture around the world, so we're having to reestablish deterrence. You mentioned the end strength numbers, and I will acknowledge that we are ahead of schedule on end strength in recruiting. 8,000 in the Navy, 6,000 in the Army, 4,000 in the Air Force. Because under President Trump, there's been record and historic over 30-year recruiting records inside our department since he won the election, because the American people didn't want to sign up for what Joe Biden was providing our military.
3: Let me want
26: to sign up for what President Trump is doing in his leadership. And so those are good problems to have that we need to fund and a reflection of momentum. And this budget will allow us to continue the kind of momentum that gets us ahead.
3: My point is that a lot of this request does not feel like an emergency. And let me...
12: Bit of a stalemate. Those things are kind of on the boring side. Hey, meanwhile, illegal people, non-citizens registering to vote in New Jersey, and it's ho-hum. no, this is a major scandal. It's a window into stuff that's been going on all across the country. We're not going to let it go. You know what I love? These really kind of intrepid reporters on Capitol Hill. There's this kind of new thing. It helps with the Steadicam. They walk with the lawmakers as they go across the street. It's totally legal. I love that about America. You know, you see somebody on the street, you can go up and talk to them. It doesn't matter if you're a congressman or a senator. You don't get a special kind of bubble or anything like that. Questions can be posed. We can watch you squirm, and sometimes it's a very beautiful, funny thing to watch them squirm. And once in a blue moon, they'll have something of substance to say. The questions are fascinating. The answers are fascinating sometimes in what they actually reveal or not reveal. Give me a moment. 800-848-9222. 800-848-9222.
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5: With Medicare Administrator Dr. Oz about widespread fraud in the medical system.
9: The entire state of New York uses only $400 million. So these guys have $2.1 billion in two boroughs.
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27: Everybody in this audience that follows politics knows about the long history of Joe Biden's racist remarks. Poor children. That's like Kathy Hochul, governor of New York. With that, remember that quote she said, when black kids don't know how to use computers and black children don't know how to do, and black people, it's just, the racism is just ridiculous and absurd. But then she was talking about how he eulogized, and Obama eulogized him too, Senator Robert Byrd, who was the former Ku Klux Klan Cyclops, which he was in. That was one of the official titles for the recruiters of the Ku Klux Klan. And Senator Robert Byrd was the Democrat Party Senate majority.
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0: register for one of those funds. I inhaled so much stuff down there. I was there on 9/11. Then I went back the next day. You know, my parents lived in Battery Park City. And just on the other side, I went to that. That was my neighborhood. I knew that neighborhood like the back of my hand. I knew that place so well. And never the same, never the same. It is hard to believe, though, that I can walk in that vicinity sometimes and not think about 9/11. I'm surprised. I can drive by there and just think that I'm on my way to get my pick up something or to see somebody. Or I never knew it would happen, but it has happened. Just like I never knew we'd come to the day where 9/11 would not be on the front page of the New York Times. It took about almost 10 years, but we got to the day where it was no longer on the front page of the New York Times. Now nobody even looks at the front page of the New York Times. The New York Times, I don't even look at the website anymore. What a bunch of crap. However, they got a nice new feature about how people make ends meet in New York. And it's pretty cool. Everybody from a museum security guard to a woman who owns a daycare to a university professor. How New Yorkers make ends meet in New York. Pretty well done. I'll give that to the Times. First time I read an article from top to bottom in about 20 years. Well done. Be right back.
1: And Stacey Lynn has more.
2: It was a solemn scene at Dover Air Force Base where a C-17 military transport plane delivered the transfer cases carrying the remains of four fallen service members. They've been identified as First Lieutenant Tyler Feehan, Private Isabella Gonzalez, Sergeant Angel Rampersad, and Sergeant Michael Swinton. Army soldiers in dress uniforms and white gloves stood by as part of the carry team, with military leaders gathered to pay their respects. President Trump met with the families before taking part in the event and said his message to them would be simple.
3: We love you. We love your child. And that's what they are to them. They're their children.
2: Stacey Lynn, Worldwide News Network, Washington.
1: Secretary of State Marco Rubio blasted Iran today for not keeping its word as it negotiates with the United States.
4: Despite their direct outreaches, and Iran has been reaching out to the United States both directly and indirectly to engage in talks about settling the differences with regards to what's happening in that part of the world. Unfortunately, so far, even though we have reached agreements, they have not kept their commitments.
1: New York's mayor now acknowledges he's got no legal authority to arrest Israel's prime minister.
5: New York's mayor, Zoran Mamdani, has long said Benjamin Netanyahu would be arrested if he comes to the city, even for the UN General Assembly, slated for mid-September.
6: He is responsible for the killing of more than 73,000 people.
5: Now, Mamdani says city lawyers say New York doesn't have the authority to detain Netanyahu if he comes, but the federal government does.
6: And I call on them to join the ICC and execute this warrant.
5: Mamdani is urging the feds to enforce the International Criminal Court's 2024 arrest warrant for Netanyahu. President Trump has rejected the idea, saying on Truth Social, Netanyahu will not be arrested in the United States. From the Foreign Desk, John Turrett, Worldwide News Network.
1: A slow-moving tropical storm Bertha could bring heavy rain and a four-foot storm surge to parts of the northern Gulf Coast. In New Orleans, Mayor Helena Moreno is hoping her city is spared.
7: What the National Weather Service keeps telling us is that they believe that the most significant impacts will be south of us, and so south that it's actually going to be mostly offshore, the significant impacts.
1: More evacuations are underway in northern West Virginia, where 7 inches of rain triggered flash flooding there. Hundreds of people have been rescued from their cars and homes. In what may be the first incident of its kind, OpenAI says that its artificial intelligence system allegedly hacked into another AI company. Last week, the AI startup Hugging Face detected an intrusion into its data processing systems. The company confirmed the attack was from an AI agent, noting it was mind-blowing, in their words, that it happened autonomously. Hugging Face emphasizing there was no malicious intent from OpenAI. On Wall Street, the Dow is up 176 points, the Nasdaq off 37. 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
9: 82 degrees, mostly sunny skies. Good afternoon on this Wednesday, and I'm James Flippin. The U.S. Army has published a photo of Sergeant Angel Rampersad, a resident of Ozone Park, Queens, who it's believed was killed in an Iranian missile attack on a U.S. base in Jordan. She was 28 years old, killed at an air base in Jordan July 17th. The photo shows her in combat fatigues with an American flag backdrop. The National Weather Service is on the ground and surveying parts of New Jersey after reports that two tornadoes touched down yesterday during the stormy weather we experienced around the tri-state. And I guess it's actually Stanhope and Parsippany Troy Hills where tornado experts have confirmed that these tornadoes touched down, but they're working to determine the strength of them. The same weather situation led to severe flooding along the Bronx River Parkway, which submerged vehicles. Dr. Alistair Martin is the New York City Health Commissioner, and he says the Upper East Side's Legionella's disease or Legionnaire's disease outbreak has led to at least 5 deaths and 82 cases confirmed in total.
10: Every single one of those deaths for us underscores the importance of identifying the source and eliminating the source that caused this investigation in the first place.
9: The Legionella bacteria leads to respiratory illness. 33 buildings have had their cooling towers disinfected or cleaned. The health department's now publishing the addresses of the buildings where the presence of Legionella bacteria has been confirmed. And in sports, the Knicks may have denied him the chance to be an NBA champion, at least for now, but Victor Wembanyama will appear on the cover of NBA 2K27, which is a popular video game. And checking your weather forecast, we've got 82 degrees, mostly sunny skies right now in Midtown Manhattan. Tonight, partly cloudy with a low near 65. And I'm James Flippin.
8: If you missed Sid and Friends in the Morning, here's what you missed.
11: Any one of the countries where everybody's flocking to come here, we don't see a ton of Americans leaving here to go to their countries now.
12: No.
11: Do we? No.
12: No.
11: No. I know New Jersey has a fight going on. I guess they're about to introduce 3 bills on immigration, Mikey, Cheryl, and New Jersey. And I did see on Fox News about 15 minutes before we came on this show, a gentleman by the name of Paul Kenitra. He's a New Jersey assemblyman. And it looks like the Republicans, the conservatives, the common sense good people in that terrific state, they're going to protest these new immigration bills. And I guess at the center of these New Jersey immigration bills is, once again, ICE. Is that right, Noam?
12: Yeah. And the truth is, no matter how much Republicans protest, the Democrats own Trenton. They've got the both houses, and they have the gun.
0: The parent buries a child. And that does seem like something that's almost... And that's got to be incredibly tough. Very, very tough. What can you say? What can you do? Flag-draped coffins. Our country, I like to believe, takes care of the fallen families. And thank God we have organizations like Tunnel to Towers. And I know the government actually does show a lot of class, actually. You know, they have the... in-person next of kin notification, you know? I think that's really... They've made movies about this. Taking Chance, that I like to believe takes care of the fallen families. And thank God we have organizations like Tunnel to Towers. And I know the government actually does show a lot of class, actually. You know? They have the... in-person next of kin notification, you know? I think that's really... They've made movies about this. Taking Chance, that officer who goes with his fallen friend from Afghanistan all the way home. They fly. They escort the body all the way back. And those coffins coming off, and if you're the president, you know it's your decisions that led to these deaths. There are very few people in the world who can relate to what he's going through. And, of course, it's much worse for the parents and the brothers and the sisters and the sons and daughters and everybody. It does happen in warfare, though, and it always will. It always will. Where do we get such men and women? Where do we get such one happens to be from Ozone Park. We'll have more on her in a little bit. So it looks like we're about to start bombing even harder than we were. I hope Iran gets the message. I'm a little bit wow. We're going to be bombing the homes of military leaders over there. That's what I'm hearing. We're going to actually bomb the homes of military leaders. I hope we get them on their way to work. I don't want any kids. I don't want any spouses. Okay. I don't want them killed. I only want the combatants. All right. I'm sure we have a plan to to take care of that. You know, when we hit Iraq in the run-up, we bent over backwards to not hit women and children. Even the women and children around Saddam Hussein. I'm not talking about Uday and Qusay. Those guys were totally bizarre. Do me a favor. I want you to... There are people raising genuine questions about the election of 2020. We're still allowed to do that. There are documents all over the place. I've examined them. They're very, very incriminating for those in the FBI and the CIA who tried to say that, no, the election was free and fair and unmolested. Nah, there are serious problems. It looks like China was bending over backwards to help get Joe Biden elected. What came of that? Here's one of my favorites. She's from Lindell TV, and she tracks down this Democrat bomb thrower. Houlihan is her name. Houlihan. Tom Houlihan from the Houlihan clan.

0: not fake. These documents are real. You think they're just made up? They're just fake documents?
1: Let me tell you this. If you can name my name, I will answer your question. Who am I?
0: Representative Chrissy Houlihan.
1: All right, what's your question?
0: My question is, you told me there was nothing to see regarding the election interference announcement.
1: All of them.
0: 280,000 illegals are on the voter rolls.
1: Can you point to me one? Can you find me 10?
0: It's all on the website.
1: Can you find me 20? Can you find me 100? Can you find me 1,000? Can you find me anybody? This is, yeah. All right, then let's meet. Let's meet.
0: All right, I would be happy to.
1: We'll find those people together.
0: They're all on the website. It's all the
1: I spend every day, all day, looking at classified documents. Every day, all day. The president's speech was laughable with its inaccuracies and with its falsehoods. And you're propagating this myth to the American people, which is nothing but destructive to the American way of life. And you should feel embarrassed.
2: And on that note, if you want to follow up, you can reach her.
0: Thank you very much. Appreciate it.
3: Who won that? I think she's a little bit too defensive. Every day, all day, looking at classified documents. No, you don't. Every day, all day, looking at classified documents. Don't flatter yourself. You know what that's called? A humble brag. Oh, classified documents. Every day, all day. No, you don't. Nobody does. And classified documents are only going to tell you so much. But in this tranche of classified documents, we see within the deep state a raging debate and a raging effort to keep the idea that China wanted President Biden elected instead of President Trump. They want to keep that information away from the president. Congressman Houlihan, as you're looking at these documents every day, all day, I assume you've seen this. I assume you've seen Special Agent Flores in the FBI office in Albany saying that she's running a shadow government to keep this information away from the president. What do you have to say about that? Is that fake news? Is that document somehow manufactured or not real? What's going on there? Why are you so indignant about all of this? Indignant. And you're doing great destruction. How is this destruction? You know, it's destruction, shutting down any and all conversation about this. And if you look around, other than me and a handful of other people in the entire country have actually taken a look at these documents. And man, there's a lot here. There is a lot here. I went through it going back to Thursday, Friday, all weekend. Yesterday did a huge thing on it. And we need more. We need more information. President Trump is not wrong. There's something suspicious. There's something wild in their resistance to this. Here's Elizabeth Warren, I believe the same reporter from Lindell. Go ahead and hit that one if you don't mind. Carlos, my friend.
4: Hi, sure. Just a quick question for you. I know you're vehemently opposed to the Save America Act, but does the recent revelation in New Jersey with the aliens who are actually registered to vote change your opinion on getting that legislation passed?
5: Well, it is already illegal for someone who's not an American citizen to vote, period.
4: But there's at least 400 aliens that did vote.
5: There are already laws to prevent that.
4: Well,
5: and if people
4: happen.
5: Have violated the law, then they should be prosecuted.
4: Easy. Anything's actually going to happen. I thought Democrats always said that there's no evidence of
5: I don't understand why you want laws that are already there. That makes no sense.
4: But I thought Democrats said illegals never vote, but obviously they do, right? Thank you, Senator.
3: Thank you, Senator. Bye-bye. They run away. Boy, they run away. So where is this going to go? I don't like that anything related to the election is seen as too hot to handle. You just don't go there. You see Fox News, they don't touch it. They don't say anything about it. Now, part of it is, I think it's Rupert Murdoch and his beef with President Trump. It's a billionaire jealousy thing. Is it legal? Is it legal? I don't know. I don't think. I mean, who's going to sue you? Who's going to sue you for raising questions about what was China's role in all of this? Is China going to take you to court? Is some ex-FBI agent going to take you to court? This is still America. We're allowed to ask these kinds of questions, don't you think? Hey, by the way, when it comes to enforcing our border and citizenship and making sure that illegals are deported, you know who is actually pretty good at that? Barack Obama, baby. Barack Obama. 15 years ago, Barack Obama was under fire from his own party.

0: for being too gung-ho when it came to enforcement of our border and of our citizenship requirements and getting illegal alien criminals out of the country. This is pretty wild. Cut four, if you don't mind. PBS Frontline 2011. Cut four.
1: As a candidate, he promised to fix the immigration system.
2: The system just isn't working, and we need to change it.
1: As president, Obama cracked hard.
3: What did he give us? 1 million people been deported.
1: Frontline, the investigative reporting workshop, and correspondent Maria Hinojosa investigate Obama's tough immigration enforcement.
4: Hasn't the president ended up enacting the Republican agenda?
5: What the president is doing is enforcing the law of the land.
1: Examining his promise to deport hardened criminals.
6: 1,000 murderers, 6,000 sex offenders, 45,000 serious drug violators.
1: While critics say the program has swept up thousands of immigrants with no criminal record.
7: A mother who had a broken taillight being separated maybe forever from her children?
8: They don't understand how their mother could have been thrown out of the country.
0: Wow. That Obama meant business. That's 2011. 2011. And the left was giving Obama a hard time for deporting people. Which is, it's all in the rule book. Known as the law, how did they make everybody change? How did they do it? I might have been the Central Intelligence Agency. You know, my friend Tony Robbins. I've actually met Tony Robbins before. Great guy. I went to one of his symposiums. I went to one of those, you know, you go and you yell and you jump and scream and, you know, you kind of learn these little techniques. And it worked for a little while. I love Tony. But once I found the Bible, once I found God, I didn't really need Tony as much, but I think he's a force for good. He wrote a book called Awaken the Giant Within. And, I noticed recently that Gavin Newsom said it's one of his favorite books. And in his book, Gavin Newsom, he talks about Tony Robbins and he totally botches what Tony Robbins is all about. Totally screws it up. Doesn't understand Tony, doesn't understand anything, doesn't understand. He doesn't even understand the definition of basic words. He misuses words. He makes all kinds of weirdo mistakes. That's the thing about Gavin Newsom. You know, his brand is having dyslexia. I have dyslexia. Now, why does he brag about that? Because somehow that gives him sympathy and the idea that he overcame adversity. Like, for him and having dyslexia, there's all this massive political upside. It's like Joe Biden with that stutter. You know, ooh, wow. Look at what he overcame and look at what he is now. Well, Joe Biden never had a stutter, by the way. That's fake. That is totally fake. They made it up. I know the guy who made it up. I know when they made it up in 1987 to make Joe appear more interesting. Because he's a really white bread, bland guy, actually. Very greedy, but white bread and bland. So if you have dyslexia and you're a politician, wow, isn't that great? I have dyslexia. Well, it's also a reading disorder. And when you have a reading disorder and you're the governor or, God forbid, you're the president, we can't have that. You can't have a guy who doesn't understand the definition of basic words, who doesn't understand the point that he's actually writing, that he's actually making himself. He's drawing the wrong conclusions from the evidence that he writes. It's an amazing book. I'm still working on my review. But I decided, because he botched it so bad, I wanted to make sure I understood what Tony was all about. And I found myself reading the Tony book. And Tony writes something fascinating in there. And I didn't know this about him. You know, he worked with the Army and the Pentagon and the Central Intelligence Agency. Listen to this. My work was so successful. This is Tony Robbins. That I also went through top secret clearance and had a chance to model one of the top officials in the CIA, a man who'd worked his way up from the bottom of the organization. Let me tell you that the skills that he and others like him have developed for shaking another person's convictions and changing their beliefs are absolutely astounding. They create an environment that causes people to doubt what they've always believed, and then give them new ideas and experiences to support the adoption of new beliefs. Watching the speed at which they can change someone's belief is almost scary, yet it's powerfully fascinating. I've learned to use these techniques on myself, blah, blah, blah, blah, blah, blah, blah, blah. The part about the CIA being able to change beliefs and stuff like that. This is the, I want to know, how did we get Drag Time Story Hour for children? How did we get millions of people to believe that they're transgender, that their children are transgender? And other people to believe that if children want transgender, their parents shouldn't know and they should get radical, life-altering, body-altering, surgical mutilation to their genitals. I don't think that just happens. And I don't think that just happens because LGBTQ groups start pushing it. It's deeper than that. And I'm talking deep state deeper than that. Be right back.
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9: Celebrating 250 years of America, highlighting moments in history. Here's Jake Novak.
11: December 1932, with anti-Semitism reaching a fever pitch in Germany, especially in the universities, Nobel-winning physicist Albert Einstein decides to leave the country permanently. It should be noted that he made this decision several months before the Nazis gained a strong showing in the 1933 parliamentary elections. Einstein bounced around the world a bit and considered living in some other European countries, including England, but he finally decided to settle in Princeton, New Jersey. He was hired as a professor at the new Advanced Institute in that town and not Princeton University, where some lingering old-school anti-Semitism may have barred his hiring at any rate. While he wasn't a hands-on participant in the Manhattan Project that led to the building of the first nuclear weapon, he acted as a mentor and inspiration to many of the scientists who did. Had he decided to emigrate to another country, who knows how the war would have turned out.
9: And now,
12: it's Unpacking Travel.
9: Here's Yana Derillis.
13: Part of Virginia's historic triangle alongside Williamsburg, Jamestown, was the first permanent English settlement in 1607. And Yorktown was the site of the last major battle of the Revolution in 1781. You can trace the full arc of American history in a single day. Extra special this year, Colonial Williamsburg turns 100 in 2026, with special programming including declaration readings and sessions with costumed interpreters playing Thomas Jefferson.
9: If you missed Katz and Cosby, here's what you missed.
14: Alexandria Ocasio-Cortez soundbite was the best. Did you see that?
15: Oh, John, it was painful, Bill, didn't you think?
14: Well, that's really, you just hit it right on the mark. She was asked a very simple question. If China invades Taiwan, should the United States defend that island, Taiwan, which has been our policy since 1945? She could not answer the question. Stammered. I used it tonight and I was just saying. And that shows you the level of intellectual capacity, not only of the Congresswoman, but of the entire progressive movement. I'll answer for her.
16: Yes.
14: There is no chance in hell the progressives would defend Taiwan against China, which is why the Chinese are pumping hundreds of millions of dollars into the United States to pay people to cause trouble at these demonstrations. They want Trump out.
15: Yep. No, great point.
16: He's too tough for them.
14: You bet. Yep. Much too authoritative. And you'll see Trump gain in April. I've been involved with that, as some of you guys know. And she will make a deal with Trump, I predict. And a deal will be good for the United States. So, and then you got the tax refunds coming in. That should stimulate the economy even more. The stock market should do okay. You never know. But the president does have momentum, but it got to be clarified. And again, that is the weakness.
16: Bill O'Reilly, thank you for coming on this Monday morning. I can't believe we're halfway through February already. And we look forward to talking to you again real soon.
14: All right, thanks for having me, guys.
15: Thank you. Love it, Bill. Thank you.
16: And let's now go to Governor George Pataki, another great governor that we have in New York State. Besides Michael's father, Governor Hugh Carey. And Governor Pataki, what's on your mind today?
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1: 800-848-9222. 800-848-9222. You know, Carlos, this Sonny Hostin. I never really pay any attention to Sonny Hostin. What difference does Sonny Hostin make? I couldn't even figure out her name. I just said the one with the stringy hair who seemed to resent everybody else on that show, The View. Nobody watches The View. Nobody cares about The View. I mean, I literally have a policy. I'll only talk about The View. Well, I'm violating my policy. I hardly ever talk about it, all right? I'm serious. Like Greg Gutfeld, who I love, half of that show is about, oh, my gosh, they said something stupid on The View. Who cares? This is a free country. You're allowed to say stupid things. But Sonny Hostin, you may remember, you saw the other day, you know, she's rich and she's always talking about her black son and her black son being profiled. Well, her black son was arrested for hanging around the train tracks. I can tell you, you're not allowed to hang around the train tracks. I learned that when I was 7 years old. We were putting pennies on the train tracks and the cops chased us away. If you went for a jog on the train tracks, you're going to get busted. And Sonny Hostin came down there and kind of threw her fame around and got the son off or you know, just was kind of using her privilege. Anyway, it turns out that she was a slave. Her ancestors owned slaves. Did you know that? Yeah, her ancestors owned slaves. That guy, that professor from Harvard, figured it all out. Now, she said recently that she's deserved reparations because she's black and the descendant of slaves. No? Thank you, Professor Gates. She is the descendant of slave owners. So she's got to pay the descendants of slaves. All right? So she was a slave owner, her family was.
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5: You've got a pocket of traffic along Route 27 West in Southampton, slowing things to a crawl near North Main Street. In Bridgehampton, traffic is heavy on both sides of Route 27, and you're bunching up near Tamara Court. Long Island Railroad's Montauk and Ronkonkoma branches, both on or close to schedule. And for WLIR Traffic and Transit, I'm James Flippin.
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7: Medford is in mourning after the death of a homeless man who was stabbed to death. Lizzie Radabali reports.
8: Locals in Medford remember the victim, 32-year-old Timothy Stark, as a kind man.
9: Once I saw the name, I was like, oh my gosh, like, I love that guy, and I'm very upset.
10: We saw he wasn't here, and we got very upset. My daughter started to cry.
8: Cops say 20-year-old Joseph Norton allegedly chased down Stark on Route 112 around 3:30 p.m. and stabbed him in the back before driving away. Suffolk County prosecutors say there were many witnesses and two separate dash cam videos of the incident. Norton is being charged with second-degree murder.
7: Ron Eden, a longtime Brentwood soccer coach and local legend, has passed away and is being remembered for his deep impact on the community, particularly when it came to sports. News 12 Long Island is sharing that he served as a mentor, champion and father figure to many players over the years in the East End. The community is honouring his legacy through heartfelt tributes and shared memories. His contributions to youth sports continue to inspire residents right across Long Island, not just here at the East End. Damage assessment is underway after a series of severe storms rolled through the region. Ahead of the storms, Governor Hochul had warned people across the state to make preparations. Tornado watches were issued, and there's been no confirmation of any touchdowns here on the east end of the island. Further west in New Jersey, most certainly. Areas of flooding, though, have been reported. And from the weather that's been to the weather forecast, how is it going to shape up?
11: 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The Weather Watchman.
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7: And the answer to that is really not too bad. For the immediate future, the forecast for the Southampton area is sunshine and clouds, and the temperatures never far away from the 80s, which is just what we want in July. And that's the news for Long Island on WLIR, Long Island's most listened to radio station. And I'm John Terrett.
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5: The Miami Heat said a live stream link titled LeBron James Introductory Press Conference was posted by mistake to the team's YouTube channel. The post, which included the date of July 27th, was deleted. A team spokesperson says the club's social media department had been preparing for the possibility of the superstar forward rejoining the Heat and errantly published the link. Potential landing spots for King James besides Miami reportedly include the Philadelphia 76ers, the Cleveland Cavaliers, and the Golden State Warriors. The CDC has now confirmed more than 4,100 cases in the cyclosporiasis outbreak, making it the worst year ever for that parasitic infection.
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12: All right, well, I got to be honest. I don't know what the hell to make about the Iran situation at this point. It looks like we're bombing, but some ships are getting through the Strait of Hormuz. The blockade may be back on, but I'm hearing about a deal any moment now. What the hell is going on? The one who knows, who's been able to see through all of this from the very beginning, General Blaine Holt, U.S. Air Force retired. Welcome back, the master strategist. We're so grateful to you. You know what I mean by a little bit of confusion on my part? Maybe not your part. Maybe everybody's got this war figured out but me, but I don't know what's going on. How are you, sir?
13: Oh, great. It's good to be with you. Welcome to the fog of war. And it's quite intentionally induced. And as we watch, and I'm watching ships go through the straits so the Iranians can say whatever they want. But shipping's moving through, not at full throttle, but we're getting ships through, and that's very important. But okay, there's a peace deal coming anytime we're going to talk. Well, what could they possibly say that's going to suddenly instill the president's confidence and trust in any deal they would embark on? But whether they want a 10-day ceasefire to have a talk about this thing or whether we don't give them that, the net result will be the exact same place. There is going to be a regime change. It won't be executed in its final iteration by us, but by the Iranian people. We're decrementing the IRGC's combat capability in real terms right now, taking away infrastructure, taking away basing, taking away their ability to communicate. And there's organized guerrilla groups in three zones of the country right now that are getting ready to, when we tell them we believe the IRGC is weakened enough, go get on it. It's your country. Take it back. And that will probably take longer. And it will tick off so many people because why won't we put boots on the ground? It's like we learned our lesson in Iraq and Afghanistan. President's on a really good path here. And people can get frustrated. But look, the right things are happening.
12: All right. Well, let's talk about boots on the ground, because I'm like getting into I'm working myself into a space where, hey, maybe we're going to have to put some boots on the ground. You know, look, everybody's shooting their mouths off about this war at all times, and sure. Karg Island and Pickaxe Mountain, whatever. And it's going to take boots on the ground now. And even, General Kane yesterday seemed to say that, yeah, you can only do so much with air power. What was that all about? Go ahead.
13: that's an Army line that has been used since the Army has been an Army. I think before Wilbur and Orville were around, they were like, oh, you're not going to get it done with air power. We're not bringing an occupation force. Kellogg, Brown, and Root contracts and Dynacorps contracts for infinitum for 20 years. We know where that goes. So this is what we are doing is we're using judiciously American air and naval power to set the conditions to open up the straits once and for all to end this regime that were put in 1979, no less than Western intelligence agencies. Thank you, France. And we're ending that. And this 47-year scourge of Armageddon psychopaths that want to bring about the end with nuclear weapons, and they mean it, well, your grandkids won't have to worry about that. So, no, it's not going to be an all-out war. Karg Island, do we put Marines down? Yes, if they threaten the oil, we will have to do that. Are there instances where we might be putting a force down on Pickaxe Mountain? Not unless the new Iranian government has taken over and welcomes us in a very peaceful way, and we get to not just take out nuclear centrifuges and that stuff, but I'm guessing that the whole thing is a crime scene, and there's evidence all over that place about deals that people here in the United States would wish there was no evidence of.
12: Wow. All right. Well, all right. Kane is an Air Force general. So why would he say that? Why would he say that Army line that, you know, that you can only do so much with air power? I mean, yeah, I've heard that before. It's kind of unofficial, an unofficial maxim. What is this, a little bit of a psyops on his part? What is that?
13: Well, okay. I thought you meant General Keane, the Army guy over at Fox. What? So in the case of Dan Kane as an airman.
12: He said it to Senator Kennedy.
13: That's fine. What he's delineating is this is the level of our commitment. We are going to do this with air and sea power. Will we have boots on the ground? Like I said, with some limited ways. So who are the boots on the ground? He's correct. You cannot win the war without boots on the ground, but those boots are Iranian boots. If you want your country, you're going to go get it. Otherwise, we're going to have you in chaos because there will be no government. These are disingenuous, crazy people. So what I think Kane is really intoning is that there will be a baton pass to the Iranian people. Now, I could be wrong. Absolutely, I could be wrong. If you see us change up the entire script and here comes the big red one and the 4th Infantry Divisions, then you'll hear me stand up loudly more than almost anybody else saying, don't do it this way.
12: Wow. Okay. So it's going to be the Iranian regime change. They're going to have to do it. You said three sectors. This is real. This isn't like, you know, Paul Wolfowitz and it looks great on a PowerPoint. I mean, this is real stuff.
13: What did Wolfowitz do? He fired the entire Ba'ath Party, sent the country into complete chaos and created sectarian violence, which would be the seed corn to build ISIS. That's not what we're doing. What we're doing is, are they getting supplies? You betcha. Are they getting intelligence from us? You betcha. So are we in the Northeast, the Southwest and Southeast? There are guerrilla groups that have had time, thank you, MOU, to train. Mm. And then what a beautiful thing Pickaxe Mountain is. So you remember the Freedom Doritos, those B-2s, two Junes ago that nailed the other nuclear facilities. Why did we leave Pickaxe Mountain alone? Oh, my. I'll tell you why. Because once they went to go rescue all their nuclear equipment and crap out, they had to have some place to put it. We decided where they were going to put it. No problem. We left them a secure facility. Thank you for putting it all at Pickaxe Mountain. We'll go take care of that now.
12: Okay. Wow. Okay, man. This is great. Now, Pickaxe Mountain, meaning we're going to destroy it or we're going to keep an eye on it?
13: Well, we might put a couple of heaters into the front doors. I think it's a pretty formidable facility, but what we're going to do in all cases is deny them the use of anything that could put them back on a track to start a nuclear enterprise. We have done that with scientist removal. Thank you, Israel. We have done that by slamming shut the doors to these underground facilities that, you know, have been heavily damaged. Whatever they rescued from the program is in Pickaxe. Looks like a juicy target to me. And while we can't obliterate Pickaxe Mountain, we certainly like I said, can put some crowd pleasers through the front doors of that place and make a real impact.
12: Crowd pleasers. I love it. Hey, did you catch what he said about a B-2 bomber? He called it a freedom Dorito. Is that what you said? Is that what you fly? You fly boys crack me up. Is that what you said?
13: Yes. And listen, my C-17, I call that the Millennium Falcon.
12: The freedom Dorito. No, it's shaped like a Dorito, and it makes sense. All right. So, okay, a couple more quick things here. Regime change. You know, look, it seems like that's a dirty word or a dirty phrase, just like boots on the ground. You know, mm-hmm. We are not good at regime change. That's our reputation. But now we're going about it. So, you know, I mean, that makes certain people nervous, understandably, right?
13: Well, yeah, but let's look at the differences here. We're not using our clandestine services to foment a color revolution. So no Maidan revolution here. We have given the existing regime many, many off-ramps to save themselves and to remain in control of the country. They have passed up on all of those things. We are not saying that we're going to take care of this regime change soup to nuts. We're telling the Iranian people, this is your chance. How do you like not having food, water, and a currency? Well, there's Tehran. Go get on it. Where do you want the bomb? 30 minutes or it's free. You want a bomb someplace? We'll put it there. But you'll have to take back your country.
12: Okay, that's interesting. So the problem with our previous regime change things is we were kind of encouraging them, giving them a motivation. Like, hey, here's why you should overthrow the government. No, really, you should. It's going to be in your best interest. These people already know that. And now all we got to do is kind of give them a little bit of tools or a little bit of, shaping up the battlefield there a little bit, right? I think I get it. That's the big difference, right?
13: That is, and there is another thing in play here. We're not doing this with USAID pretending to be a charitable organization building wells and schools for kids. Those things were the seed corn to those color revolutions. This is fully transparent. We've given you every chance to reform yourselves. You're not going to do it. You want to be a threat to the world? Fine. We want to introduce you to your 90 million population, and we're going to be very above board about it. You became disingenuous, and so we're not going to help you anymore. And they're screaming bloody murder, saying, no, we can change, said the scorpion in the terrarium after it killed the last insect or whatever it wanted to do. Sorry.
12: All right.
13: Over.
12: I get it. This is fascinating. I want you to listen to Hegseth on Capitol Hill yesterday. You know, you got a flavor of this, but let's go through it. Cut eight, please. Cut eight.
14: I would take issue with your characterization that we started this war. Iran started this war 47 years ago, and they've killed thousands of Americans, including our brothers on the battlefield in Iraq. Iran has been targeting us for a long time.
15: Which is true. Was it obliterated or wasn't it? What's the status?
14: The nuclear sites under Midnight Hammer were obliterated, but Iranians foolishly continued to attempt to pursue nuclear capabilities, which is why we destroyed their defense industrial base and so many of the other capabilities to ensure they can't get to a nuclear weapon. See, we're staying laser focused on the objective, and you're trying to make campaign commercials.
15: No, we're not.
14: And that's fine.
16: We have political leadership. You don't have a strategy. You don't have a long-term plan to actually win this war. Win the war. The men and women are going to be able to do it, but they need to have leadership. When will you show leadership?
14: We have leadership.
16: When will you show leadership?
14: Why don't you show some leadership and stand up to your fellow Democrats who won't fund the troops, who stand and play partisan politics while you don't give us the money? You want to stand up here and talk about the troops? You won't show any political courage to actually fund our department because you have Trump derangement syndrome and can't actually commit to anything meaningful. So I put this on you, Senator.
12: All right. So, you know, when you see the skirmishes, I give advantage, Hegseth. But I have a bit of a problem, and I don't want you to drag you into it, but, you know, some of this stuff, he did not have to resort to Trump derangement. These are thoughtful questions, and some of them were thoughtful questions, and they deserved more thoughtful answers. He reverted to, support the troops, defend the troops, our brothers and sisters in arms, that kind of stuff, because he's not good on the specificity stuff. Granted, at times, you should not be specific. What did you make of his testimony yesterday? I mean, is he fulfilling the strategic, is he facilitating the strategic end to all this stuff, or is he just flailing trying to, you know, get through it?
13: I don't think he's flailing. I certainly appreciate that he aggressively engaged in the debate with them.
17: but his the style is not an area where I would coach him to matching energy for energy. In fact, I would do the opposite. I think he'd be more effective. And again, I am very appreciative that the secretary took him on. He should be doing that. Don't use the buzzwords of the day. But what I would appreciate is an opposite energy, almost an ice water in your veins, clinical. This is what we're doing. This is what you have said. You can either pay for the troops or not pay for the troops when they're in harm's way. You've paid more for Ukraine than you have paid for the United States military. You supported a 20-year war that went to a complete nowhere. And yet here you want this done in 5 months. But if he could have done, I think that path, and I'm agreeing with you, is a more effective razor's edge path, a professional path. But I certainly understand his zeal and his passion for wanting to stand out in front of our armed forces. And so I'm not castigating the secretary. It's just I would urge a reconsideration of style.
1: Hey, that's amazing. You just said we spent more on Ukraine than on this thing. Really?
17: Yeah.
1: Wow.
17: Absolutely.
1: What's the total on Ukraine about? What are we?
17: I think we're north of $300 billion. That's for sure. And again, at whatever way Ukraine ends up, you're going to see me standing on desk going, where's the audit? Where's the audit? I want to know about every nickel. I want to know where every single weapon went. I want to know where every, because right now I'll tell you what, in Ukraine, there is the luxury shipyards. They are backed up for 4 years, making 100-meter yachts, and they're all Ukrainian owners. So go ahead and tell me where the money went. I'm not denigrating the Ukraine valor or military trying to pitch a battle against Russia, one of the top five superpowers in the world. But go ahead, tell me where all the money went. I just want to know that it was spent as we had intended, because that one congressman who was screaming at Secretary Hegseth, who said, you don't have a strategy. Fine, cool. Tell me what strategy is here, Congressman. Tell me what's going on in Europe. It's Europe, and we're dealing with a nuclear power. So just go ahead, lay it out for me.
1: One more thing before we let you go. I've heard this talk about we're going to start targeting, and I don't know where it came from, and it maybe came from, I don't know, but we're going to start targeting the homes of some of these senior military leaders. Maybe that's fine, maybe that's not so fine. I immediately think, you know, quite frankly, I think about Hegseth and his family. I don't want them targeted. You know what I mean? Is it going to be a tit for tat kind of thing? Where is this coming from that we would go after their homes and target individual military leaders? And is that a legitimate thing to do in warfare?
17: You know, I'm not a lawyer, but I don't think that's a legitimate target if you're going to take out somebody's home with family members in it. Now, if it's their home and you've caught the leader and you can isolate that the leader is there by themselves, well, that is in play. That's a legitimate military target. But you start putting innocents, and we would assume that their family members around them are innocents. I would urge reconsideration of that target set.
1: And where is this talk coming from? I've heard, I don't know where it took off, but I've heard it thrown around a lot on social and elsewhere. Do you know where this
17: I hope
1: from?
17: It's not somebody wearing a uniform or somebody who's a senior executive. I just hope it's not coming out of a security professional, because I find that, quite frankly, to be irresponsible. And the reason we have these rules, the reason we engage in these rules, just like we should be engaging in the right POW rules and not waterboarding people, is for this exact reason. We know that when we're taken prisoner, or we don't want our own families at risk when we're serving overseas, so why would we put that into play?
1: Makes total sense. There are a few people who understand the world, like Blaine Holt, everybody. U.S. Air Force General Blaine Holt, retired master strategist and now entrepreneur. Tell us about that company again, because whatever the hell you're doing, I want a piece of it.
17: Come join us.
1: What's it called?
17: We are Xerient, X-E-R-I-A-N-T. 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
12: Wow, Zerient. All right, check it out. Good stuff. General Blaine Holt, we thank you. To be continued, and we'll be right back.
17: Thank you.
18: Greg Kelly.
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5: 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I'm Bill Rakoff. A solemn scene today at Dover Air Force Base as the nation honors four fallen service members. 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
6: President Trump, Defense Secretary Pete Hegseth, and senior military leaders stood in silence as the dignified transfer of four fallen service members began. The group bowed their heads in prayer before saluting as the first transfer case was carried from a C-17 military transport plane. The carry team, dressed in uniform with white gloves, carefully brought out each of the four transfer cases one by one as officials held their salutes in a solemn tribute.
5: The Trump administration may announce as soon as today a deal that would let Saudi Arabia enrich nuclear fuel to generate power. Critics like Israel fear the Saudis could use that fuel to make nuclear weapons. 30-year fixed mortgage rates have risen to 6.69%, an 11-month high. 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
10: Well, I feel like I know what the hell is going on in the world thanks to that man. 800-848-9222, 800-848-9222. David in New Jersey, hello.
11: Thank you, Semper Fi from a squid. It has been over 2 months since I spoke with you last. I really hope you can convey to Congressman candidate wannabe Joe Hathaway why the Second Amendment matters, coupled with yesterday's announcement by Communist Sherrill and today's announcement by the Trump administration. The idea that the Second Amendment takes second foot by a bunch of spineless gun-grabbing rhinos, gun-grabber Chris Christie included, begs the question how to reciprocate those votes in November from people like me that are probably going to vote third party or may write their own names in. Enough is enough. Hathaway has had plenty of time. He's had plenty of time, and there's nothing on his website. I can put you on speaker and read
10: right,
11: through
10: before
11: why.
10: Before you do that, I have to think. I have to say, I haven't heard anything about Hathaway in a while. I mean, I know that he didn't beat that person in that special election, and that he was going to run anyway. You know, for the I haven't heard anything about him. What's he doing? I mean, is he running right now for sure?
11: He's on the his website for Congress mentions nothing of the Second Amendment.
10: I know that's your issue. I'm just talking about his campaign overall. I have not heard from his team. I have not. Let me just see what's going on here. There was a lot of traffic in April, and now let me see here. He's got to be doing something. We got to get him back on the show, and we'll ask him those questions. Okay?
11: No.
10: What do you mean?
11: No, it's not okay.
10: Well, what do you mean it's not okay? What do you want me to do?
11: Back up the Second Amendment.
10: Yeah. Well, I mean, yeah, but it's okay if I ask him questions there, pal, right? Right. I know you meant to say that. We'll be right back.
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5: I'm Bill Rakoff. President Trump went to Dover Air Force Base for today's dignified transfer of four U.S. service members who were recently killed in the war.
13: I'll be going to Dover for something that I feel is it's a great honor for me to do it.
5: 18 service members have been killed since the war began in February. Meanwhile, on Truth Social, the president warned today that the U.S. will bomb one Iranian bridge or power plant every time Iran targets a ship in the Strait of Hormuz. Amid all of this, there's still a push to revive stalled peace talks between the United States and Iran.
14: Those mediators here in the Gulf are still pushing for some sort of 10-day ceasefire to try and revive that original ceasefire between Washington and Tehran. Secretary of State Marco Rubio says the U.S. is open to the idea, but only if Iran is serious about negotiating.
5: That's News Nation's Jessica Cartaglia reporting. A nuclear deal with Saudi Arabia is raising some questions in Washington.
6: President Trump's backing a deal that would help Saudi Arabia build a civilian nuclear program. The agreement would allow U.S. companies to help develop nuclear energy in the kingdom. Supporters say it would boost American business and influence in the region. Critics worry it could make it easier for Saudi Arabia to develop nuclear weapons in the future. Stacey Lynn, Worldwide News Network, Washington.
5: Ousted Venezuelan President Nicolas Maduro and his wife will go on trial on U.S. drug trafficking charges beginning next June. Maduro appeared in a federal courtroom in Manhattan today, an extraordinary event, according to legal analyst Lori Levinson.
15: The defense is claiming that this was a military extraction, which is prohibited by the law and treaties. But that has to be evaluated by the court and maybe even an arbitrator. We don't really see something like this in the ordinary case, bringing the head of another country to trial. The government would like to move quickly and have trial next June, but the defense is going to challenge it every step of the way.
5: A French recruiter who allegedly connected Jeffrey Epstein with models has died. 69-year-old Daniel Syed was found dead in his home. Police awaiting an autopsy report. Syed's name appears thousands of times in the Epstein files. The Vatican has confirmed that a closed-door church trial against a famous ex-Jesuit priest accused of spiritual and sexual abuse of women is ongoing. The Vatican responded after an Italian blog reported an acquittal verdict had been reached in the case against the Reverend Marko Ivan Rupnik. The Slovenian artist is a well-known contemporary religious artist for mosaics that decorate Vatican chapels and churches and basilicas around the world. Tornadoes leaving trails of damage in Indiana and Kentucky last night. No reports of serious damage. West Virginia Governor Patrick Morrisey declaring an emergency after flash flooding in his state. This is the Worldwide News Network.
16: News. 83 degrees, sun in the sky on this Wednesday afternoon, and I'm James Flippin. It turns out the mayor of New York City does not have the authority to arrest the Prime Minister of Israel on alleged war crimes. Mayor Zohran Mamdani was willing to concede that, but still making it clear he's no fan of Benjamin Netanyahu.
17: There is, in fact, a rule of law across the world where there are crimes that are so grave that they offend all of humanity, and I believe that we should hold those who perpetrate them accountable.
16: Mamdani had said he probed the concept and legality of arresting Prime Minister Netanyahu, who's been accused of war crimes in Gaza by the International Criminal Court, also known as The Hague. Mamdani says Netanyahu orchestrated a genocide and is a war criminal. He's calling on the federal government to arrest him on an International Criminal Court warrant. And Mamdani promised to arrest Netanyahu while campaigning. In North Jersey, the National Weather Service says two tornadoes touched down during yesterday's storms. Eyewitness News spoke to these people who live near Parsippany.
18: This tree was massive. You could see how far it went. It took out the entire other neighbor's trees there. Thank God it didn't hit his house. Yes. I thought it would.
16: And there was also a tornado confirmed in Stanhope, apparently. A South Jersey cop is being called a hero for helping to deliver a baby outside a Berlin Wawa. Patrolman Dominic Hudson was conducting a routine traffic stop nearby when a dispatcher with the local police department directed him to the convenience store for a woman in active labor. Officer Hudson downplaying his role here, saying the newborn had already arrived on the backseat of the car when he got there. He just wiped some fluids away from the nose and mouth and made sure the little baby was breathing. But Hudson called Taylor Durham and her husband Phil the real heroes. Partly cloudy overnight with a low near 65, and I'm James Flippin.
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20: Who among us doesn't have failures? 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All of us have stuff with us. We're human. And some stuff is more profound than others. So yeah, I loved Robert Byrd. And I think that a lot of times we get caught. Wait a minute, I'm getting a text. Uh-oh, I think it's from Princess Di. Oh, goodness gracious. She just sent me a Robert Byrd quote. See, this is dangerous. Rather I should die 1,000 times and see old glory trampled in the dirt, never to see it rise again, than to see this beloved land of ours become degraded by race mongrels. A throwback to the blackest specimen from the wilds. That was Senator Robert Byrd in 1944, opposing integration. Yeah, he's a Democrat. Same Democrats as George Wallace standing up there talking about segregation now. Segregation's ever, which is, by the way, what the black, what the Democrats still practice in public schools. Just so you know, they haven't really changed as a party that much, except now they do it on economic grounds. They claim he's vile man. He was a that was vile.
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Everybody should feel a hell of a lot smarter after talking to Blaine Holt. Damn, that guy knows the world very, very well. Hey, to the last guy who was talking about Joe Hathaway, you know, a couple of things here. I just like kind of had an attitude there at the end. No, that's not okay. I said I'll ask him about it. I haven't heard much about his campaign. I hope he's running hard. I just went looked at his name in Google News. Not too many developments. He's up against that radical lunatic. Look, the Second Amendment ain't going away. And the Second Amendment is so important. That's why the Founding Fathers put it right after the First Amendment, okay? Because it's there to protect the First Amendment. It's also there as a check on government power. Ultimately, you need the citizens with weapons so that the government doesn't get too carried away, okay? You know, I used to be a big gun control guy back when I was stupid, back when I trusted the government, back when I, well, was naive and a lot of different things. There was a statue at the United Nations, and it's been there for a long time. It's like a, what do you call it, a 44 caliber gun. You know that thing that Dirty Harry used to shoot in the movies? Being that this is a 44 caliber Smith & Wesson that can blow your head clean off, you got to ask yourself, do you feel lucky? Well, do you, punk? Back in the 90s, I mean, I'm sorry, back in the 70s, I think calling somebody a punk was a real insult. You know, it was like, there was something about that word that really set people off. It's not as bad anymore. Anyway, 44 caliber gun, picture that thing like a giant version of it in copper. And the barrel of the gun is twisted into a pretzel, twisted into a knot. Like, see, the government doesn't work. The gun doesn't work anymore. Isn't that great? You know, beating their swords into plowshares or plowshares into swords, one or the other, making weapons into non-weapons. Isn't that beautiful? And I used to think that, oh, that's beautiful. Yeah, what could be better than destroying weapons and getting rid of all the weapons so we could have peace, beautiful peace? Well, then I saw it in a totally different way. Might have been during COVID. I don't know. I figured out the Second Amendment and its importance long before COVID. But I took a look at that statue that I used to admire. Then I realized, you know, it would take force. It would take a hell of a lot of force to turn that barrel into a pretzel, right? It's metal. And not only was it, they turned it into a knot. How do you do that? It takes strength. It takes power. It takes machinery. Well, that machinery is owned by the government. And I don't trust the government. I love our country. I don't trust our government. I love the system of government that we set up under the Constitution. But so much of it is totally out of control and excessive. We need an armed citizenry as a check. And now, also, you got to remember this. You know, there's some districts. You also got to win. You know, you got to win. If Joe Hathaway gets to Congress, he may not be the National Rifle Association's favorite candidate. But he's not going to be a crazy left-wing lunatic either. He's not going to vote for impeachment, for crying out loud. If we could possibly do that, there would be multiple impeachment hearings on President Trump. And every time we have an impeachment, something disastrous happens next. Have you ever noticed this? When we should have been getting ready for the next disaster or working hard to prevent the next disaster, we've been too busy impeaching presidents. Now, Bill Clinton was a total lowlife with that Monica Lewinsky. It was bad news. Never should have done that. Also, back then, before I was enlightened, I'm like, that was his own sexual activity. It's nobody's business. And I could still say that to a point. But he's the president. He should have known it would get out, and it got out. He was the president in 1993, for crying out loud. It wasn't 1963 anymore. No one was going to cover your ass. But there he was, taking liberties. You know, I remember hearing a guy named, what the hell is that guy? Robert Reich.

0: in the mix, really good ones. Mike Johnson's really good. Hey, I think Joe Hathaway would be great, even if he isn't perfect on guns. You got to get elected. I learned that from President Trump, you know. He was kind of telling people to cool it a little bit on Right to Life. Hey, I got you these justices, but, you know, you got to get elected. you got to be real at the same time. You can be idealistic, but you got to keep it real. All right, so there we are on that. The other matter at hand, we got that war brewing. He also told me about regime change. We've never done regime change, but this is different because we're not giving them the idea. They already want regime change in Iran. They want it. They were in revolt in January before we started dropping the bombs, right? Right, right. So, you want to hear Sonny Hostin? All right, this is the once every 6 months I care about what they say on The View. And here's the first part where, quite frankly, she's like more than a few people of color I know who happen to have, let's say they're white collar, right? They throw down the race card pretty hard. It's up a lot of people at the table. And then she does that at The View. And then she finds out from Professor Gates that she's actually the descendant of slave owners. All right, Sonny Hostin, go ahead, Carlos.
1: And so what this is about is money, Joy.
2: Yeah.
1: This is not about anything else. It's about this country trying to avoid paying African Americans our due.
2: Well, and also,
3: wow. I'm a little bit in shock. I just always thought of myself as Puerto Rican, you know, half Puerto Rican. I didn't think I was, my family was originally from Spain and slaveholders.
4: Yeah. So how are you feeling, my friend?
3: I think it's actually pretty interesting that my husband and I have shared roots.
4: Yeah.
3: So I do appreciate that. And I think it's great for our children to know this information. I guess it's a fact of life that this is how some people made their living.
0: Kind of blows her worldview wide open, though, right? We have to get our due, she said. Our due. The race card. It used to work very, very well. We're having a bit of an adjustment. Did anybody see those hearings yesterday with the Smithsonian quote-unquote intellects? What a bunch of foolish people. I did a little bit of this last night, and even yesterday, Brandon Gill, who will be president of the United States. What do we say? When is he going to be president? 2036, 2040, something like that. He's only 30 years old. He's not even old enough at this point to be president, which is kind of interesting when you think about it. These people are embarrassing. Gosh, the Smithsonian Museum, how can you screw it up? We got the coolest things you could put on exhibit. We got Skylab. We've got moon rocks. And then they wokeify everything. So here we go. Brandon Gill putting it to Director Hartig is her name. Typical whack job from the left, but she's got real power. A museum that we pay billions of dollars to run. Billions of dollars to run a museum. Hang on a bunch of pictures. Cut nine.
5: Director Hartig, thank you for being here. Would you say that the goal of history, even if it's not properly carried out, would you say that the goal of history is to be objective?
6: Thank you, sir, for the question. You know, I think that there are many goals of history, and certainly as you collect, as we do, examine evidence, create scholarship.
5: Is objectivity one of the goals of history?
6: We strive to be objective and nonpartisan and not based on any ideology.
5: So it's one of the goals. Doesn't that seem a little bit concerning? It certainly does to me, because as part of this white supremacy document that your organization has promoted, objectivity is a core and defining aspect of white supremacy culture. Do you think that it's the goal of the Smithsonian Institution to promote white supremacy culture?
6: Sir, do you mind sharing with me which document? It's
5: white supremacy culture right here. This is part of the mass action toolkit that your organization has promoted for several years now under your leadership.

0: I love that part. That's my favorite part. Things that make you go, Keep going, Carlos.
1: Are you promoting a white supremacy culture at the Smithsonian?
2: Am I promoting a white?
1: Ma'am, is this a difficult question?
2: No, sir. I'm just thinking about the mass action toolkit. We didn't develop it. But back to your question, no, we're not promoting any ideology.
1: Does it concern you that your goal is objectivity? One of your goals is objectivity, and your mass action toolkit references objectivity as a defining characteristic of white supremacy culture?
2: It's not our toolkit.
1: It is your toolkit. You've been promoting it for quite some time.
2: Toolkit, sir.
1: But you've been promoting it.
2: It is used as a reference, I believe, probably in 2019, 2020.
1: Yes, under your leadership, it has been used as a reference. Is Mickey Mouse racist?
0: Oh, there's this whole school of thought about poor Mickey Mouse, who's really the least charismatic of the characters, if you think about it, right? I like Donald Duck. He always has something to say. I like Goofy. I like, I guess that's pretty much it. Pluto, the dog. Keep going.
1: Is Mickey Mouse racist?
2: Mickey Mouse is not racist.
1: It's not racist. According to the Smithsonian Institution, one of your exhibits referenced Mickey Mouse as representing, quote, vestiges of longstanding traditions of blackface minstrelsy. Would you describe that as racist?
2: No, the historical trajectory of the origins of Mickey Mouse tie directly
1: So Mickey Mouse is rooted in racism. Is that your testimony?
2: No, sir, it's rooted in minstrelsy.
1: Minstrelsy, you don't think the blackface minstrelsy is racist?
2: It has certain obvious racial overtones that have been well documented.
1: You think that that's problematic, that Mickey Mouse also has those racial overtones?
2: It's not for me to determine what's problematic. It's determined to me what's accurate.
1: Is that right?
0: Ooh. Hey, you go, girl. What's accurate? Is that right? I think we got one more, and then we'll wrap it up.
1: Is it important to be polite?
2: Excuse me, sir?
1: Is it important to be polite?
2: Yes, sir.
1: It's also interesting because the same mass action toolkit that your organization has been promoting references politeness as a defining characteristic of white supremacy culture. Ma'am, are you a white supremacist?
2: No, sir.
0: No, sir. Well, that's a cell phone, right? No, sir. Polite. Problem. All right. Announcement from President Trump on Truth Social. This is important. From this point forward, anytime the Islamic Republic of Iran shoots at a ship in the Strait of Hormuz, whether it be by missile, rocket, drone, or any other device or weapon, the United States will bomb and destroy one bridge or power plant, including those located next to or in the capital city of Tehran. Thank you for your attention to this matter, President Trump. Wow. All right. Now, that's something I think we can make good on. This is going to, right? Please don't push us. All right, don't push us. At the same time, I think this is going to be wrapped up. I think it's going to be wrapped up. I don't know. And at the same time, it's not that big a deal. This is in check. We can handle it. I'm sorry about the loss of life, but we've spent a hell of a lot more money in Ukraine, right? A hell of a lot more money. And Congress signed up for two back-to-back forever wars. This ain't no forever war. Sorry, Brit Hume. Be right back.
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4: Really, geographically, what difference does it make? 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They should be universal for us. Then again, you do have to get elected, and President Trump is pragmatic like that. You do have to get elected, and you have to win some of these races. And, you know, Susan, what the hell's her name? Susan Collins up there in Maine. I know she disappoints us all the time, but she's got Maine. She's got Maine to worry about. Maine is lefty. Maine is different. Maine is not, it's not Montana. It's not upstate New York, for that matter. Not upstate New York. A few other quick things I would like to, Tom Steyer is now probably the next governor of California. And this is something I'm working on. You ever see Tom Steyer? He ran for president in 2020. He's a weird-looking guy. He's a billionaire. He's also friends with Joe Biden. Very close friends with Joe Biden. And I believe the takeout of Swalwell, that was a Tom Steyer-Joe Biden operation. Joe Biden is so close to Tom Steyer that Joe stayed in Tom Steyer's house on Lake Tahoe while he was president for free. For free. Joe Biden and Tom Steyer, you know, they are friends. They owe each other things. And Eric Swalwell went from being the leading candidate for governor to sex predator in about 36 hours. Sex predator out of Congress, not going to be the next governor. Be lucky if he skips jail. Is that natural? Did that happen?
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1: All right, we're back. We'll do two phone calls if we have time. Let's see. Jay is in Whitestone, New York. Hello, Jay. Joe, make it. Make it Joe. Joe Whitestone. Yeah, hey.
2: Sorry. How you doing, Greg?
1: Jay's next. What's up?
2: You mentioned yesterday on TV that you want to go to, you know, to check out the Smithsonian in Washington, but I know you're a airplane guy. You got to check out their facility that they have at Dulles Airport. You know about it?
1: I've been there. It's been a while, but they got the space shuttle there. They got the Enola Gay there. It's amazing.
2: So you know about it then. Okay. Hey, could you pass something on to Sid for me? Because he doesn't take calls. I got a good name for Sidney, the Bald Eagle.
1: That's cute. come on. You can do better than that. Thanks, Joe. Jay, how are you? You're in Bayonne. Yes, sir.
3: Hey, Greg, you mentioned Patty Murray earlier, and I just wanted to point out that she's no moderate. She supports abortion up until the moment of birth. She, on immigration, she was completely horrible throughout the years, voting to give mass amnesty multiple times. She, on the political hostages of the January 6th, she was completely pro.
1: Look, she stinks. I understand that. She stinks. I said on one issue, and I can't even remember, she had a smidgen of integrity. You know what I mean? Like, you know, look, I'm looking for some decency in people, and you remind me about all the horror show positions she had. You're right. When you're right, you're right. You know, it's unfortunate how they all went over the cliff. Hell, I remember Chuck Schumer when he had some decent ideas, and he was a decent man. Decent. And then they just went, I don't know, terminally insane. Or maybe they never were decent. They just were doing whatever they did to keep power. And what do they have to do to keep power? What do they have to do to keep power back then, Jay?
3: Well, back then, the Democrat voter base wasn't as sick as they are now. But you make a good point, because we're so desperate to find decent Democrats that we're really scraping the bottom of the barrel with Patty Murray and people like her, because there are no moderates, there are no decent Democrats. And I think that's the thing with John Fetterman. People are so desperate for a good Democrat, they'll ignore every loony position he ever took just to have themselves one normal Democrat. I think it's futile.
1: You're right about that. And also, hey, it feels good. Oh, look at me. I'm being friendly and nice to a Democrat. You're right, Jay.
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8: You've got a pocket of traffic along Route 27 West in Southampton, slowing things to a crawl near North Main Street. In Bridgehampton, traffic is heavy on both sides of Route 27, and you're bunching up near Tamara Court. Long Island Railroad's Montauk and Ronkonkoma branches, both on or close to schedule. And for WLIR Traffic and Transit, I'm James Flippin.
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10: An OpenAI model went rogue during a recent cybersecurity test. Researchers were conducting the internal stress test to see how far the experimental AI model could go, so they switched off the AI safeguards. The AI managed to get out onto the internet and hack one of OpenAI's rivals, the developer Hugging Face, which detected and stopped the attack. The two companies are working together to investigate the breach. The Alliance for Secure AI says it's more proof AI developers need to slow down. Michael Wallace, Worldwide News Network.
11: Prosecutors in South Korea have asked a court to sentence the owner of a Michelin-starred restaurant to prison for a year for serving a dessert that was topped with ants. The owner was indicted on charges of violating South Korea's Food Sanitation Act. The restaurant in Seoul, which holds two Michelin stars, is reported to have served a sorbet dessert sprinkled with ants for customers who wanted the flavor. Bill Rakoff, Worldwide News Network, New York.
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1: I have to hear some of these 9/11 families out, very, very upset, troubled by this civilian, peaceful, peace nuclear deal about to be hammered out with Saudi Arabia. I totally understand where they're coming from. Saudi Arabia, you know, it's interesting. Ronald Reagan, when he became president, one of the first things he did was sell Saudi Arabia a very advanced plane. It was called the AWACS jet. What do they call it? Airborne Warning and Control System, AWACS. Very sophisticated, some of our most significant technology on board. Granted, we have, what do they call them, export versions of these things, we take out some of the good stuff. We don't give them everything, but they gave them a lot, and Reagan had to get that approved by Congress, and he ultimately did. He got it approved, but he got it by the skin of his teeth. And I kind of was impressed, and I always was a little bit confounded by those guys. This is right after the OPEC crisis, and, you know, why was he so intent on giving Saudi Arabia, which, you know, it's a little bit different over there, right? They chop off people's heads. They chop off people's heads. I think you get adultery, they'll chop off your head. But as we have here, The Times, the Trump administration plans to announce that it has reached a broad nuclear agreement with Saudi Arabia that could lead to the country enriching its own fuel for nuclear reactors. The accord is intended to further bind the United States with the Saudi government as the war with Iran strains the relationship. The Trump administration, according to officials, estimates it will provide billions of dollars for the U.S. nuclear industry, starting with Westinghouse, which designs many of the reactors sold abroad. The Trump administration plans to formally sign and announce the agreement with the Saudis. Let's see here. It would be announcing the details to Congress. The agreement likely would have support among many Republicans. Some U.S. lawmakers from both parties have expressed reservations. Israeli officials do not like it. Secretary of State Marco Rubio told reporters in Manila that he had nothing to say about any nuclear agreement with Saudi Arabia, but he will once it comes out. The accord has been under discussion for years, and during the Biden administration, it was actually envisioned as part of a broader deal that would include Saudi diplomatic recognition of Israel. But after the October 7th attacks on Israel by Hamas, the prospect kind of dropped away. President Trump separated the proposal for U.S.-Saudi civilian nuclear cooperation from any demand that Saudi Arabia recognize Israel. Wait a second. Let me see if I got this right. President Trump separated the proposal for U.S.-Saudi civilian nuclear cooperation from any demand that Saudi Arabia recognize Israel. I don't like that. The agreement will require review by Congress, which under the Atomic Energy Act has the power to vote a resolution of disapproval. Well, look, I think we need the friends. Mr. Trump and the Prince Mohammed agreed to proceed with the U.S.-Saudi civilian nuclear partnership during a visit. And now we have all these unresolved issues about 9/11. And have they been resolved? I don't know. I don't know. I'm going to bring in one of the great spokesmen for the 9/11 families, and he's been touched by this. Let me see if I can get him to weigh in. And I want him to take me through this. I've talked to him before. He's got reservations, as he should, about Saudi Arabia. How do you feel about Saudi Arabia? You know, why are we that reliant on Saudi Arabia for anything now? We are self-reliant on oil, right? We have all the oil. We're self-sufficient when it comes to oil, right? I keep hearing that. What does that mean? Why do we have to bother with the Saudis anymore? Well, must be an expert out there who can answer that question for me. Right now, I'm a little bit confused. What do they know about 9/11 that they have not shared with the 9/11 families or our own law enforcement? We're going to get the answers to those questions. All right. Brett Eagleson will be joining me shortly. He lost his dad on 9/11, and he's a great man. And we're going to put him on the phone here. Let me just actually reach out to him for a second. His name is Call. Thank you very much. I just put the message out there. You know, the phones are amazing. The phones are amazing and also heartbreaking. I woke up this morning, grabbed my phone, and I watched a 5-minute movie clip. I wanted to check the weather, and there was a 5-minute clip about some fascinating movie. I all day long, I'm thinking about this movie. A woman is about to make love to her husband, and then the husband hears a weird sound from the garage, goes to the garage, and the car is like has just been in a major accident. She lies and said, "I hit a deer." Turns out she hit a guy. The guy tries to kill him, and he kills that guy, and he's able to do it because he's a butcher. And then the wife says, "Look, I hit this guy and I was scared. I didn't want to call the police. And now we got to clean up the body." And he does it. They clean up the body. They chop him up at the butcher shop. It's crazy. It's absolutely crazy. And then the police come by the butcher shop. So we're all worried that he's going to get caught because we're rooting for the bad guys somehow. That works that way. Very strange, don't you think? And then what happened is it turns out that the guy they killed was a mobster. And then the mob comes looking. And then I am enthralled by this. And they tell me this entire story in 5 minutes. And it's like, man, how is this? I don't know when they started doing the movie clips, but that's a problem. It hooks you and it's very, very hard to shake. You've ever noticed that, Carlos? Very, very hard to shake. Now, one thing that's happening, President Trump cannot shake the popularity and love of MAGA. Despite all of this hate, he is still immensely, immensely popular with Republicans and MAGA. To no incumbent has this kind of support from his own party. Even CNN has to admit it. Carlos, hit it, please.
18: Trump is still very popular with Republicans. Just take a look here. Okay, 21st century own party approval rating, about at this point in the second term. We got Trump, we got Obama, we got Bush. Look, they're all fairly popular, but the one who is the most popular, and we have seen this time in and time out, no matter when you look, is Donald John Trump. He's the only one who's over 80%. 83% of Republicans still approve of the job that Donald Trump is doing as president. He still has that magic touch. We'll see if it carries over to South Carolina, but we've seen it in primaries this year, Senate primaries, and that's because he is still a very popular man, historically popular when it comes to his own party liking and approving of the job that he's doing. Trump is still very popular with Republicans. Just take a look here. Okay.
1: That's good. That's good. That's great, actually. That's fantastic. And I'm going to break down those numbers a little bit more. How is it that he's so popular with all this negative stuff coming at him? Constantly. It's never ending. How does he bounce back? How does he fight the fake news? How do you cut through all of that stuff? Well, as I break down this this poll here, let's see what we got. President's poll numbers. This is from, it looks to me, the is this Doug Shirts? 95% with Republicans. 50% overall. 50% overall. Let me see if I can cut down these matrix a little bit. No, can't go any further, but that is very impressive with all he's up against. Imagine if he had fair media coverage. Okay, he's with us. Brett Eagleson. Are you there, sir?
19: I'm here. Can you hear me?
1: I sure can. Brett Eagleson, an amazing man. You've talked to us before. I believe your father was lost on 9/11. And if you could first tell us a little bit about him, and then I want to open this conversation about the Saudi nuclear deal, and I know you have thoughts on that. So, Brett, thank you for being with us.
19: Sure. Well, thanks for having me. Really appreciate you guys having me on and continue to talk about such an important subject, especially, you know, we always like to remind America that this September will mark the 25th anniversary of those horrific attacks. So it's very timely that we're talking about it. My dad is a role model to me. He's a hero. He died that day. He stayed behind. He was only on the 17th floor of the South Tower. He was helping coordinate the evacuation efforts, and he was going on his way up to the 17th floor to grab portable two-way walkie-talkie radios to give to the FDNY, who was having a really hard time communicating, and he was going to clear the floor to make sure that there's nobody stuck there, and that's when the building fell on him. So we do all this advocacy in his honor and in all of the victims. There's thousands of stories just like that. So our whole point is that we want the truth to come out. We think that there is still accountability to be had. There's still transparency to be had. Everything that we've uncovered and investigated has pointed to the fact that the U.S. government for 25 years, and this is not finger pointing at any specific administration, but for 25 years, the truth has been kept under lock and key. It started with Bush 1, perpetuated by Obama, right up to present day, that the Saudi government was in many ways behind the support that those hijackers received, and we ought to get accountability from Saudi Arabia before any deal is had.
1: Okay, real quick, what was your father's name?
19: Bruce.
1: How old is he when he died?
19: He was 53.
1: How old were you when he died?
19: 15.
1: And what did he do for a living? What was he doing at the World Trade Center?
19: He worked for a company called Westfield. Westfield owns and operates malls all over the world. They're no longer, they sold to a bigger company. He was a vice president for them. All of the malls on the East Coast were under his kind of portfolio. We live in Connecticut. He was commuting into New York City on a weekly basis. It was a temporary assignment. He was only supposed to have the job down there at the World Trade Center for 6 months because Westfield and Silverstein had recently leased the World Trade Center complex. So if folks don't know this, the World Trade Center site is owned by the Port Authority. So the Port Authority owns the dirt, and the Port Authority entered recently in 2001, they entered into a 99-year lease with Silverstein and Westfield. Westfield was going to redevelop the mall that's currently that was in the subterranean space. So in Fulton Station, surrounding it was this dilapidated mall that was like dimly lit. It was leaking. Westfield said, oh, this looks like a diamond in the rough. We want to make this our flagship of the East Coast. And they put my dad on that job sort of temporarily to run the renovation process. And get that space up to what it is currently present day.
1: Yeah, no, Westfield is still kind of there.
19: And they're still, you know, they still keep the name branding and the recognition. Like if you go down to the World Trade Center site now, it's still the Westfield Oculus, right, and the Westfield Mall. Yep.
1: Brett, let's talk about Saudi Arabia. It's a little bit complex. Look, I know President. Well, what? You say accountability. What do they have and what did they do? And when we say they, who do we mean in Saudi Arabia? You know, America's a big country.
19: Yeah.
1: We've got people in our government who hate America. We got people in our government who love America. We got a deep state. You know, I would imagine that, you know, there are factions inside Saudi Arabia as well. So, like, who are we talking about in Saudi Arabia and what did they do that's wrong?
19: Greg, that's a fair point, and that's a point that I often try to make. It's, you know, we are not looking to alienate an ally in the Middle East. We are not calling for war against Saudi Arabia. We are not saying that Saudi Arabia isn't a strategic partner. What we are saying is that everything that we've uncovered, there were elements within the Saudi government that supported these hijackers, and without that help, 9/11 would have had a 0% chance of success. And those aren't my words. A federal judge has reviewed the evidence and has said the same thing. And we want the record to be written that Saudi Arabia, the elements within that government, were responsible. And it's a complex issue, far too complex to get into over, you know, a 5-minute radio segment. But again, accountability must be had. And if there are elements within the United States government, for example, that caused the mass murder of 3,000 Italians, or elements within the U.S. government that caused the mass murder of 3,000 Germans or even Saudis, you better believe our government would have been held accountable. And you better believe that we would have, you know, there were elements and people would have been prosecuted. Omar El-Bayoumi is a Saudi intelligence agent that our own FBI concluded was working with the hijackers. In the days after 9/11, the FBI told Scotland Yard to go raid Omar El-Bayoumi's flat in Birmingham, England. Scotland Yard did it at the FBI's order. So 10 days after 9/11, the FBI seizes troves of documents, which were buried for 25 years. They weren't given to the 9/11 Commission, but they came about through our lawsuit. And in those documents was a videotape of Omar El-Bayoumi hosting the hijackers at his apartment. There was also a videotape of him casing the U.S. Capitol, referring to the plan. He was talking to his brothers, his esteemed brothers. This is the plan, as I referred to. He was filming the U.S. Capitol, talking about the entranceways, the exits, the egresses, saying that the decisions of the West, the demons of the West, make decisions in this building. The Saudi government tried to say that was a tourist video. Now, I don't know. You know, you and I go on vacation. I don't talk about the demons of, you know, like, I don't know that that's any tourist video.
1: Sure.
19: Talking about the exits, right? So all of this was buried. And that's our point, is that 25 years later, this all ought to come out.
1: Brett, do me a favor. You mind sticking around through the commercial break? We just got one little thing we got to wrap up. This is all fascinating and it's important.
19: Sure.
1: Stay with me for just 2 minutes, okay? Thank you, sir. We'll be right back. Fascinating.
20: Greg Kelly.
21: This is Greg Kelly, here with Jay Jackson, CEO of Abacus Global Management. They're a technology-driven asset manager reshaping financial planning around your lifespan, how long you live. So, Jay, people over the age of 65, that
2: group is growing by 12 million people, I've heard, over the next decade. That kind of scale, that kind of demographic reshape, what does that mean for aging and for financial planning in America?
20: Thanks, Greg. That's a great question. Here's what's super fascinating about Gen X. One, they got a little bit of a chip on their shoulder, right? So I don't think they're going to engage in anything all that differently. But I will say this, like if you look at Gen X versus boomers, the first thing you start with, not just how they engage with their finances, how they engage with their life insurance policy, but also how they engage with their health. Boomers are starting to now really think about health and how that matters. Gen X are looking at where you've seen decline in alcohol sales, where people are becoming more aware, better informed earlier. And what that really means is when you think about life insurance, Gen X is absolutely going to own life insurance and they're going to want to be informed and treat it like the asset that it is. So what we see is opportunistically, even though the population set is technically smaller within Gen X versus baby boomers, we still see the massive opportunity. With that said, Gen X is 20 years away from really being in the position that baby boomers are now. Like we tend to focus on insurance policies that we're going to purchase of those over the age of 75, which is kind of the beginning of the boomers, which is why our market is so compelling right now. The scale and the size and the opportunity that Abacus represents within that market, starting with the boomers, is going to be huge for us over the next 10 and 15 and 20 years, and Gen X is going to easily fill that role.
2: Thanks for your time. 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
11: Worldwide News Network update. I'm Bill Rakoff. The Pentagon says more than 100 U.S. service members have been wounded since the U.S. restarted its strikes against Iran earlier this month. For the entire war, the number of injured has topped 400. This is News Nation's Corey Smith.
23: Department of War saying a vast majority of those injuries are minor concussions. We've heard a lot about missile and drone attacks on U.S. bases. Minor concussion, but that is still a brain injury. The spokesperson went on to say that about 96% of those service members who have been injured have returned to duty and are eager to get back in the fight.
11: Meanwhile, President Trump attended the dignified transfer of four U.S. service members who were killed over the weekend in Iran. Torrential rains causing flash floods today that inundated homes and businesses, washed out bridges, and led to a number of water rescues in portions of West Virginia. Governor Patrick Morrissey has sent in the National Guard to the hardest hit areas. This is the Worldwide News Network.
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1: Brett Eagleson is with us. He lost his father, Bruce, on 9/11. Has very serious questions and concerns about Saudi Arabia. Before we go, Bruce, do me a favor. This intelligence officer you were talking about who was seemed to be hosting these hijackers and making weird videos, is there any sense that he was a rogue intel person for Saudi, or was he part of the team, part of the community?
19: Yeah, in fact, quite the opposite of a rogue element. He was reporting to senior Saudi government officials, those that were controlling the embassy in Washington. There was probably 15 Saudi government agents that we've identified in our lawsuit that all have never answered questions. For whatever reason, this information was kept from the families. It was buried, and none of them, people like Bayoumi, They've never had to stand trial. They've never had to been, they've never answered questions. They've never been prosecuted. And, you know, I guess what I want to say, if I could say it to the president, if I could say it to America, is that there are clearly many facets to this story. And the reality is that as long as the Kingdom of Saudi Arabia continues to shield and protect co-conspirators like this thug Bayoumi and keep him from facing justice here in the United States, there should be no reason that America rewards them with nuclear capabilities. It's been 25 years. Let's close this chapter, end this nightmare for these families, so we have to, so we can stop going to Washington, so we can stop like pouring our heart out and stop having to fight this fight. Have the Saudi government surrender these individuals. Let's hold them accountable, and let's close this chapter and work together with the Saudi government. You know, to show that you're a trusted ally and you're a good steward of nuclear capabilities, you can't be hiding 9/11 co-conspirators. You can't be fighting us in court. You have to be on our side.
1: Beautiful. Brett Eagleson, is there a website people can go to for more information?
19: 911justice.org. If people want to help us in our fight for transparency, they can make a donation through there. They could look at the different documents. They can follow along our journey. I think they could follow me on X. I post frequently on that. So, you know, I think by and large, the American people are behind us. I know that they are behind us. The true patriots, the people that love this country, they want to see us have closure. They want to see us have justice. They want to see President Trump step in and do the right thing, too. And I think he has a historic opportunity to do that, and I hope he will.
1: And one other thing, Brett, what do you do for a living?
19: I am in banking, believe it or not. I don't want to continue to have to keep fighting this fight. I've got a family. I've got people that want me present, and you know, this is getting tiring. This is interfering with my life and my peace and hundreds and thousands of other family members. So we just want closure. And what better way to do that than to bring us justice on or before the 25th anniversary?
1: Wow. Well, Brett, you're amazing. Thank you for what you've done. A lot of people don't know this stuff, and it's very, very important. 911justice.org, 911justice.org. Brett Eagleson, I know your dad, Bruce, would be very proud. And we'll talk to you later. Thank you, sir.
19: Okay, we'll see you. Thank you so much.
1: Thank you. And, folks, that's it for the radio. I'll be making videos later, and we'll resume tomorrow. All the best.
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11: I'm Bill Rakoff. President Trump took part in a dignified transfer today at Dover Air Force Base, honoring four fallen U.S. service members. 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
3: It was a solemn scene at Dover Air Force Base, where a C-17 military transport plane delivered the transfer cases carrying the remains of four fallen service members. They've been identified as First Lieutenant Tyler Feehan, Private Isabella Gonzalez, Sergeant Angel Rampersad, and Sergeant Michael Swinton. Army soldiers in dress uniforms and white gloves stood by as part of the carry team, with military leaders gathered to pay their respects. President Trump met with the families before taking part in the event and said his message to them would be simple.
4: We love you. We love your child, and that's what they are to them. They're their children.
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11: Congress is debating how much oversight the government should have over the Smithsonian Institution. More from News Nation's Anna Koyman.
5: On the surface, this is about the words the Smithsonian uses to tell America's story. It's really this tug of war over who's going to get to write it. And the White House wants the telling to be more unified, more celebratory, more patriotic. But historians in the museum are warning that political pressure could sweep the uncomfortable chapters in our nation's history under the rug. The museum's director, Anthea Hartig, says that the Smithsonian is not erasing traditional history, but simply adding people and objects and evidence that earlier versions ignored.
11: More evacuations are underway in northern West Virginia, where 7 inches of rain triggered flash flooding on Tuesday. Hundreds of people had to be rescued from their cars and homes. Meanwhile, a slow-moving tropical storm Bertha could bring heavy rain and a 4-foot storm surge to parts of the northern Gulf Coast. Six beluga whales that were in danger of being euthanized have arrived at aquariums in Chicago and San Antonio. The whales had been kept at the now-closed Marineland in Niagara Falls, Ontario. This woman says it's a shame to keep the whales confined.
6: Here we are in 2026 witnessing these whales going from one concrete tank to another concrete tank. These whales deserve to be in an ocean environment, a natural environment.
11: 24 other belugas are due to be transported to aquariums across the U.S. over the coming months. Wall Street is mixed again today.
7: There's a kind of holding pattern going on Wednesday afternoon on Wall Street, waiting for big tech earnings from the likes of Alphabet, Tesla, Texas Instruments, and IBM. Stocks have been wavering most of the day because of that. The big corporate news of the afternoon, Paramount's $110 billion bid for Warner Brothers Discovery has got a conditional nod from the European Union. Paramount Skydance up 3%. Elsewhere, AT&T up 3%, increased subscriber numbers. Tobacco brand Philip Morris up 4%. More people smoking, but overseas, not here. 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
9: 84 degrees, mostly sunny skies, and good afternoon. I'm James Flippin. The latest in the city's ongoing Legionnaires' disease outbreak is that five people have died, with eight still hospitalized, and 56 people released following treatment. The cluster is centered on the Upper East Side of Manhattan. Mayor Zohran Mamdani says the city's health department now feels confident the outbreak has been contained.
10: We believe that we have now eliminated the source of the initial cluster. There has been no one with new symptoms reported in more than 10 days, and no new diagnoses in a week.
9: Dr. Alistair Martin, the city's health commissioner, agrees.
25: In terms of the last person to develop symptoms, they did so over a week ago, over 10 days ago. And so we feel fairly confident. When you also add in the emergency room data, we're not seeing any concerning spikes or signals.
9: But New York City Council Speaker Julie Menin is blaming the Mamdani administration for the outbreak, or at least parts of it. She says they missed critical opportunities to prevent additional infections, writing an op-ed to that effect in the New York Post. The National Weather Service confirms that two tornadoes touched down in North Jersey yesterday, and experts are on the scene in Stanhope and Parsippany Troy Hills to determine the strength of those twisters. They are unusual in New Jersey, but lots of people saw the funnel clouds turning the sky black along Interstate 80 and Route 206 yesterday afternoon. Trees were uprooted and hurled onto the highway. Lots of cars pinned underneath, but thankfully, no reports of injuries. There is a chance of showers this afternoon, but partly sunny with a high near 85 and a breeze out of the west. Overnight, partly cloudy, a low near 65. 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I'm James Flippin.
8: If you missed Rita Cosby, here's what you missed.
26: Mayor Eric Adams, this is a guy who's looking back and saying, look, I'm leaving with a low crime rate in New York. I cleaned up the homeless encampments. Did a lot with charter schools. There's a lot of things that he certainly can be proud of. And I asked him, what do you think about some of these comments by Zohran Mamdani, where he essentially is saying that he'd be willing to get arrested to block ICE, and also that he would not rule out arresting ICE, and saying he will not allow NYPD to cooperate with ICE. He doesn't want ICE in the community. He doesn't want the National Guard in the subways for sure. There are a lot of big questions tonight. So here is Eric Adams.
27: I've said this over and over again, and we need to fully understand this. ICE is not a criminal organization, and we need to stop treating them like them. They are a law enforcement entity that's sworn to serve and protect like others. These are men and women who made the determination to do the job that the Constitution calls them to do. These were sworn men and women who were sworn to serve and protect the city and the country based on their constitutional obligations.
26: What a contrast from Zoran Mondani.
12: I'm proud to inform people of their rights, and I can't think of a more American thing to do than to speak about the protections that we all have under the law. My focus is for the NYPD to not be assisting ICE in their immigration enforcement and to actually be following the policies of sanctuary city law.
26: In other words, I'm prepared if I need to get arrested, that's okay. And if I need to arrest ICE, that's okay.
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0: City to the world. It's Dominic Carter.
1: And boy, do we have a lot to get to this hour. Dominic Carter here with you. Let's go ahead and open up the phone lines. 800-848-9222. Folks, I survived.

You're not welcomed anymore. Gloria Gaynor, lay down and die. Just one more verse, folks, because I'm in a good mood now that I made it. And I had some food. How do you say food in Spanish? How do you say food in Spanish?

0: calls coming in already. I may still be a little high, but we're going to get through the show together. Mamdani now admits, and this is no laughing matter. Mamdani now admits, surprise, surprise, that he can't arrest Netanyahu, but he sounds like a spoiled brat. He's not welcomed here. That's the part that offends me the most. Mr. Big Stuff, who do you think you are? You've been a citizen of this country, what, 8 years? And you're saying who's welcomed here and who's not? I don't think so, Mamdani. What are you doing? President Trump attends the dignified transfer of 4 U.S. troops killed in the Iran war, the president stating it's one of the hardest things to do, one of the soldiers from our area. And hey, New Jersey, Governor Mikey Sharrow, I haven't forgotten about you, right? So we got 6,000 immigrants, migrants, illegals, whatever, who were wrongly added to the Garden State's voter rolls. Maybe Trump is on to something. 800-848-9222. Let's start with King Mamdani. King Mamdani going, I don't have the authority to block Netanyahu, but he's still not welcomed here.
1: My administration has reviewed every avenue available under applicable law to determine whether New York City could execute the International Criminal Court's arrest warrant if Benjamin Netanyahu came here. It is clear that we do not have the independent legal authority to enforce this warrant. The federal government, however, does, and I call on them to join the ICC and execute this warrant. And I want to be equally clear. Benjamin Netanyahu is not welcome in New York City, nor is any other war criminal.
0: So, folks, it bears repeating. Who says Mamdani? What is this guy smoking? What is he on? Is he ego tripping that bad that he thinks that this clown thinks that he gets to determine who's welcomed in New York? And yes, I didn't refer to him as a clown early on, but his antics justify me using the term clown. Who do you think you are, Mr. Big Stuff? That's the record. That's not you. And by the way, Mamdani, you know, you're a failed rapper, blah, blah, blah, blah, blah, blah. You want all their attention. Guess who has all their attention naturally? President Trump. All the rappers prior to him being demonized by the left, all the major rappers that you look up to, they were the ones running to Trump to be friends with him, as quiet as it's kept. Not with you, Mamdani. You are what's called the jokester. On television, Fox News, the different pundits, boy, are they letting Mamdani have it.
2: Of course. That's also why it's okay to attack ICE buildings, yeah, and law enforcement, all the things. Guys, we live here. So let's talk about what the mayor and what this policy is doing. And let's point out and really bring to light his rampant hypocrisy that puts at risk all of us. So his quote about the International Criminal Court warrant is that when someone is charged with an ICC warrant, it's something that should be taken seriously. But yet he doesn't take seriously all of the warrants out for the illegal immigrants that are here on this, in this town, walking the streets. So there have been many, and not enough time in the show for me to list specific.

0: those warrants, and somehow this fictitious ICC warrant, which is something we are not a party to, for a fictitious genocide, somehow all of a sudden matters to him. Mm-hmm. This mayor is a joke, a fraud, and an anti-Semite.
1: And you know what, folks? It's hard to explain. It really is hard to explain. And think about it, as the commentator just said. So we have a legal federal agency that does an excellent job. ICE, ICE baby. Mamdani says, don't pay attention to them. They're not lawful. But you want to acknowledge a criminal court, an international criminal court that the U.S. does not acknowledge because they have issued a warrant that you like. So that's good, right, Mamdani? This guy, listen, folks, they have a situation with the mayor in Georgia, the youngest ever elected mayor. They have yanked his powers because he was apparently abusing his credit card and city-owned vehicles. They have yanked his powers in Georgia, in this youngest mayor. We don't have that apparatus here, but that's what needs to happen to Mamdani, or denaturalize him, do whatever it takes. He's got to go. Take him and his deputy mayor, Mr. Sliwa, take both of them. Mr. Sliwa earned his stripes for a number of years, so, you know, he could stay around. But him and his de facto deputy mayor, Curtis Sliwa, it's despicable what they've done. This 1-2 punch. That's all I'm going to say as it relates to Mr. Sliwa. But I am, before I even get to New Jersey Governor Mikey Sherrill, I am wondering, where's my lollipop? Where's my lollipop? I had to be there at 6 a.m. this morning. Columbia, not the one in the city. I like quiet, quiet, nice and quiet, quiet. And so my wife takes me. Somebody had to bring me home. By 7:15 a.m., IV is hooked up. Next thing I know, I'm on the table, and then I wake up. End of story. Over and done with. But I'm looking forward to an event I have tomorrow in Brooklyn, receiving an award from the Kings County Conservative Party. And on Saturday, we'll be at a street fair, Marilyn, Dominic, and I, but I'll have much on that. And before we get to Governor Sherrill and New Jersey, let's start with some of your telephone calls. Let's go to Robin, line 4 in Brooklyn. Robin, what's on your mind?
2: Well, I'm glad you're doing okay, Dominic. But what's on my mind, I'm a Jew. I'm a Brooklyn Jew, and I feel like a second-class citizen. It really feels horrible. And this city, I just want to point out, has so many Jews who fled repressive regimes from all over the world. I have friends from Ukraine, Jews from Ukraine, Uzbekistan, Morocco, Russia. These people have been traumatized, and now they have to live with this hatred from this scumbag. I mean, it's really, really not right. I'd really like to see Khalil and Mamdani. They need to go back. They need to go back to wherever they came from and stop screwing around with us. And that's what's on my mind today.
1: And you know what, Robin? You mentioned Khalil, whatever his name is. I say dirtbag, right? It's amazing to me. You hate America, but you come here to get your education. You make sure that your wife has her baby here. So you are a phony. Because you hate America so bad that this is Mamdani's boy, right? You hate America so bad, but you made sure that your son is an American citizen. Robin, do you see the irony in all this the same way I do?
2: Oh, yeah. Oh, yeah, and they're laying out the red carpet for this guy in the courts. I mean, this must cost millions of dollars to keep someone like this Khalil guy in the country with his team.
1: Oh, absolutely. Absolutely. Absolutely. To lock him up. Let him go. Federal court. Lock him up. Let him go. Him putting his thumb in our eyes. Let him go. Back and forth. Over to Gracie Mansion. Dinner with the mayor and the mayor's evil eye wife. I don't say that lightly, folks. But every time I look at that lady, she just has this frown. Like, I hate all of you Americans, especially you black folks. And I'm only here for a purpose, and I'm poisoning my husband each and every day because he's going to come around to my agenda, not to your agenda. Robin, thank you for the call. Steven, line 1, Manhattan, what's on your mind, Steven?
3: Thanks so much. First of all, I just want to quickly say I'm happy that you went through your stuff and everything's better.

0: Number two, can we please name the enemy? I wish we would specifically say to everybody all over the world, the enemy is not Iran. The enemy is Islamic Jihad. I wish we could say that. Would you agree with that?
1: No, I wouldn't agree with that. I don't like when people try and put words in my mouth. Why don't you just say it, Stephen? Why do I need to say it?
0: I'm not trying to put words in your mouth. I'm saying, do you agree with that? With that, that Islamic Jihad is the enemy, not Iran?
1: No, yeah, I don't like when people put words in my mouth. I really don't. I am very apt at saying exactly what I want to say. I don't need to say that. We all know who the enemy is. We all know. Thank you for the call, Stephen. I got to take a break. We all know what time it is. But folks, you're never going to score points with me that way when you call up and say, oh, we ought to, because what you're really saying is you ought to. To which I turn around and say, well, why aren't you doing it? Why are you standing hiding behind me? You have just as much power, if not more power, than I or anybody else has. If that's the way you want to call it that way. But I also have certain obligations going to graduate school of certain things I can say, certain things I can't say. And that comes from the news background. So on that note, we see your calls. We're going to take a break. Yes, I survived. We're going to come right back. 800-848-92. Yes, that's Gloria Gaynor, right? Gloria Gaynor. Carlos, that's Gloria Gaynor. You don't have no Slim Jims today. No Slim Jims today now that I can eat.

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6: A community on Long Island mourning the death of a homeless man who was stabbed to death.
7: Locals in Medford remember the victim, 32-year-old Timothy Stark, as a kind man.
8: Once I saw the name, I was like, oh my gosh, like, I love that guy, and I'm very upset.
9: We saw he wasn't here, and we are very upset. My daughter started to cry.
10: I don't understand what kind of animal would get out of their car and stab somebody like Timmy in their back. You gotta have something severely wrong with you.
7: Cops say 20-year-old Joseph Norton allegedly chased down Stark on Route 112 around 3:30 p.m. and stabbed him in the back before driving away. Suffolk County prosecutors say there were many witnesses and 2 separate dash cam videos of the incident. Norton is being charged with second-degree murder.
6: State police say it's Operation Hard Hat on Long Island a success. Troopers in Farmingdale targeted drivers along the Southern State Parkway, cracking down on speeding and unsafe driving in construction zones, and in just a few hours. 68 tickets were handed out. State police say drivers really need to slow down to save lives in those construction zones. Health Secretary Robert Kennedy Jr. claims the Cyclospora outbreak is now under control.
11: His announcement comes as thousands of people in the U.S. have gotten sick from the parasite, with most experiencing severe diarrhea. The Food and Drug Administration had linked the outbreak to shredded iceberg lettuce from a Taylor Farms facility in Mexico. Mexican health authorities, however, said their own investigation didn't find evidence that the outbreak originated there. The majority of the cases have been reported in Michigan, where more than 6,500 cases have been reported. I'm Michael Kastner.
6: And that's news for Long Island on WLIR, Long Island's most listened to radio station. I'm Noam Layden.

0: from New York City to the world. It's Dominic Carter.
1: And back to the phones we go. Line one, Elizabeth in Sparta, New Jersey. Elizabeth, what's going on?
2: Dominic Carter, you are such a treasure to us listeners. I don't want you bothered with theirs. And ammonia, they hate ammonia. So if you're going to be outside, pour a little on your driveway, your patio, your walk, and then you have a foghorn that you can get at Walmart, a nautical department, a little one that goes in your hand. I go the medium-sized one. But anyway, and then you'll be safe, and the bears won't touch you.
1: Well, Elizabeth, I wasn't going to talk about bears, but you did it. You know, I'm not going to discount the advice that you listeners give me, because I kid you, this is no joke. This is no joke. So I got home this morning from the midnight show about 2:30 a.m., had to be up at 4:30 to report for surgery, right? And the whole time, I'm like, I'm listening to these listeners. They better know what they're talking about. Why can't I just keep this little bump for the rest of my life? And then my wife, Marilyn's like, yeah, but it'll flare up every couple of months, which is what the doctor said, right? So I'm sitting there, and they're prepping me for surgery. And the nurse, she has me put on the gown. And I kid you not, so they're about to cut me. And she lifts the robe, and she goes, oh, my God, Mr. Carter. And I'm like, what? I almost had a heart attack. She sees the scar on my shin from where I fell down off the ladder. And if you look where I posted a picture of the bear just this week, walking past my house, you see the ladder that I fell down from. And so I'm sitting there and the nurse tells me, so now she's like, we got to have the doctor look at this. This is horrible. Now I'm there for surgery and they're concentrating on my leg. And so then she says, well, what did you do? And a couple of you sent me emails and said, whatever you do, don't put hydrogen peroxide on your cut. And that's exactly what I did because I was raised that way. I don't know if it was a Southern tradition. And then here comes the doctor, the surgeon, the plastic surgeon. He says, yes, Mr. Carter, don't ever use hydrogen peroxide. Maybe the first time, but then after that, don't use it. And so I'm like, these listeners know what they're talking about because several of you told me don't use hydrogen peroxide. So you said to get a fogger. Is that what you said for the bear?
2: Foghorn.
1: Foghorn. So it makes a noise or something?
2: It comes in a plastic container and two parts of it, the body of it that has the gas and then the horn. And you twirl the horn on the bottle and it works. You press it. And it makes
1: so,
2: a
1: Elizabeth,
2: very loud
1: wait,
2: noise.
1: I got another question. Elizabeth, why are the black bears only messing with me? Why is that, Elizabeth?
2: I had a black bear that was trying to break into my car, not to hold up your time, but I had just had it greased and oiled, and my neighbor was saying I had food in my car, and I said I have nothing because you have gum or something, and the bear was breaking into my car. So I made all this noise going downstairs. I go out to my garage. And there, the fur marks, because the car was dusty, so are the fur marks around where the bear was trying to get underneath my engine. So I talked to the Greenbrook Sanctuary, the life member on the Palisades, where you go on 9W, and
1: right.
2: They said, that's interesting. He must have smelt the fresh grease and oil of my car,
1: boy.
2: Getting the 3,000,
1: oh,
2: and he was trying to break into it because he liked that smell.
1: Boy.
2: Now,
1: oh, boy.
2: Big nose.
1: Oh, boy.
2: So they
1: know.
2: Can smell
1: they know.
2: A food a mile away, but they have little eyes, so they can't see you very well.
1: Right. I got it, Elizabeth. I got to take a break. Elizabeth, thank you for the advice. No food in the car. We're going to take a break when we come back. The situation in New Jersey. We're coming right back.
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4: Anniversary re-releases are everywhere. Can you believe it's been 25 years since Harry Potter and the Sorcerer's Stone? They're bringing all 8 Harry Potter films back to theaters from August 27th to September 3rd. Paul Rudd fans will love this. The ageless star's Wet Hot American Summer is having its 25th anniversary re-release on August 14th. And
5: whoa!
4: Point Break celebrates its 35th anniversary in theaters August 16th.
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6: Volume has eased up a bit on Route 27 in Southampton. You still have a pocket of traffic near North Main Street. And in Bridgehampton, traffic is bunching up near New Light Lane. Near North Main Street in East Hampton, traffic's bunching up. And in terms of LIRR trains, on or close to schedule. I'm James Flippin.
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7: It's a trend that has the makers of weight loss drugs scratching their heads.
8: Many patients signing up for Wegovy and Zepbound through a new Medicare pilot program have been opting for injections rather than new pill forms of the drugs. Wegovy's maker, Novo Nordisk, says its own research suggested Medicare patients would prefer the pill by a 2-to-1 margin, but pharma sector analysts say more people are choosing the shots because they have a proven track record. The Medicare program offers the drugs for as little as $50 a month. Michael Wallace, Worldwide News Network.
7: The CDC has now confirmed more than 4,100 cases in the cyclospora outbreak, making it the worst year ever for the parasitic infection. More than 300 people have been hospitalized, and at least 999 people have died from the Ebola outbreak in eastern Congo, according to the latest official figures, a grim number in what's already been declared the fastest Ebola outbreak in world history. Bill Rakoff, Worldwide News Network, New York.
0: If you missed Joe Concha, here is what you missed.
9: James Comey, he's a weird dude. 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But again, it's just so disturbing that we had somebody running a major intelligence organization who clearly could not think objectively. And then, by the way, if anybody believes that he stumbled upon just these seashells on an empty beach that spelled this out and that he didn't do it, I could say this as an opinion person. I absolutely believe that he's behind that, but that's just me.
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10: Yeah.
9: You know what I mean? 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

0: From New York City to the world, it's Dominic Carter.
1: The Biden administration has reviewed every avenue available under applicable law to determine whether New York City could execute the International Criminal Court's arrest warrant if Benjamin Netanyahu came here. It is clear that we do not have the independent legal authority to enforce this warrant. The federal government, however, does, and I call on them to join the ICC and execute this warrant. And I want to be equally clear. Benjamin Netanyahu is not welcome in New York City, nor is any other war criminal.
2: Does that include your Palestinian friends, Mom Donnie? Oh, not them, right? Only Netanyahu. What a jokester. I'm looking at my Twitter at my ex, Dominic Carter, here with you. Cassandra Van Poel just said here, and we're coming to New Jersey. We haven't forgotten about you, New Jersey. Governor Mikey Sherrill, oh, what a piece of work in New Jersey. What's going on there? Oops, it's the software. That's how these people were registered to vote. Oops, it's not our fault. Oops. Yeah, right. Cassandra Van Poel. Saying never too late to pick up what you missed. Oh, she says here, Donna Summer, love to love you, baby. That was one of the songs. I think I can only play the first verse of that one.

0: So I need this song to stay positive. I'm not necessarily talking about sex, like the song. I'm just happy because I survived surgery today. Just one more second of Donna Summer. Go ahead, Donna. Go ahead. Donna Summer, love to love you, baby. Let's kill that now, Carlos, before she says something and management has to issue an email. Dominic has decided to pursue other career opportunities. We wish him well. We don't want that. Mr. Negative, let's go to Marco in New Jersey before I get to the voting situation in New Jersey. Hopefully this is a positive call. Hopefully Marco is not hating on somebody. What's on your mind, Marco?
1: Yeah, it's never positive. So four service members killed now already, and now we can't even travel anywhere worldwide because didn't they just come out saying that high alert, that, you know, we be very careful where we travel now. So now I got to worry about my back being blown up because of what all this is going down, right? Thank you, Mr. Trump. Thank you so much for that.
0: Okay, so Marco, one, it's travel to the Middle East. It's not the whole world. Two, would you rather he leave it like the Democrat presidents prior to him, where it's an ongoing quagmire, an ongoing mess that's never solved? Is that what you want?
1: I was traveling before.
0: Okay, so in other words, so even though it's broke, leave it the way it is.
1: It wasn't as bad as it is now. It's going to get worse. You know that, right? It's going to get worse.
0: Hey, but why can't you just say you just hate Trump to your bone? Why can't you just say that, Marco?
1: You know, the thing is, 2016, I did. I really did. I really voted for him. You probably don't believe that, but I did. But after everything that's happened, you know, I have family that's going, you know, for their immigration status, right? And now they're doing everything legally. They got married for love. My son got married for love. They love each other.
0: Congratulations to your son. Seriously on that.
1: Thank you. And, you know, she's doing the paperwork. Everything's going good. But, you know, she's worried about traveling because you hear about stories about being people going to the immigration courts and they're being arrested.
0: So Marco, with no disrespect to your son or your daughter, right? I wish them well. But whose fault is that? Who came here? Meaning, did Americans come to America illegally or did migrants come here illegally? Whose fault is it that we all have to go through this problem?
1: You know, putting up excuses to back, you know, to justify what Trump does, you know.
0: So today you're kind of decent. But for all those past times where you called me with your craziness, here we go, Marco.
2: Dominic is done with you.
0: Let's talk about New Jersey for a second, right? Governor Mikey Sherrill, the woman governor in the state of New Jersey, pilot, military pilot, and so on. And she says, oops, my bad. We found a situation where non-citizens were registered to vote. Oops, I guess Trump was right to ring that alarm bell. This is the governor of the great state of New Jersey.
3: A serious software error in New Jersey's motor vehicle system led to the improper voter registration of what we believe to be roughly 6,600 people in our state. When New Jerseyans applied for a driver's license or identification at the MVC, they were asked if they wanted to register to vote. In the case of this error, some individuals indicated that they weren't citizens and weren't eligible to vote, but the software registered them anyway. The error in the software was corrected a year later in June of 2024. That is more than 2 years ago. I learned of this last Wednesday, and I immediately ordered my chief counsel to launch a comprehensive investigation. Currently, the Division of Elections is working to ensure anyone who is illegally registered is removed from the voter rolls. Initial analysis shows that fewer than 400 newly registered individuals voted in an election due to this software error.
0: So Governor Sherrill says that these 400 people that voted, that shouldn't have voted, that it didn't turn any election one way or the other. But it's scary, and it's exactly what President Trump has been saying all along. And folks, you know, I'm not a conspiracy guy. So when I hear things like that, the first thing I say is cuckoo for Cocoa Puffs. But now there's some validity to what Trump is saying, okay? I want you to listen to this exchange, CNN, right? Scott Jennings, a fiery exchange between Republican Scott Jennings, and we're going back to your calls, and the host, Abby Phillip.
4: What's your tolerance for this?
5: Hold on. This is not about tolerance. This is about, is it widespread, or is it something that is relatively rare?
4: You're pounding him over the word widespread. I just would ask you,
5: Scott,
4: what is your tolerance for any fraud at all?
5: Is it widespread?
4: Absolutely. Over 6,000
5: people.
4: What
5: is your bar for widespread?
4: And she said, my bar is I want no tolerance. Okay. I have zero tolerance.
5: So what is your tolerance for American
4: citizens? By the way, this isn't the only place this is happening.
5: What is your tolerance for American citizens whose valid voter registrations are invalidated by incorrect databases? What's your tolerance for that?
4: I don't have tolerance for any mistakes in the electoral system, including putting non-citizens on the rolls.
5: Okay, so then why are we not keeping the same energy for that as we are for this?
4: I do have energy. As you know, I've come out here and long argued that every time we don't clean up the voter rolls, that every time a non-citizen makes it onto the voter rolls, it invalidates some legal person.
5: What about when an American is not allowed to vote when they are eligible to vote?
4: I don't have any tolerance for that either. American citizens should be allowed to vote. But American citizens are invalidated.
5: Why are you okay then with the administration using a system that a federal judge recently found was actively removing U.S. citizens from the voter rolls based on inaccurate information? Why are you comfortable with that system being used to check the voter rolls?
4: This is a convenient deflection for you. This is the worst possible story that could happen for Democrats regarding the debate over the Save Act. 6,600 illegal aliens on the rolls in New Jersey that you know about.
6: Can I tell you why I think this?
0: One illegal on the voting rolls is one too many. President Trump may have something here when he keeps raising this issue. Now, oops, you know, only a few hundred to a few thousand. So what happens if we really look deep into this situation? What might we find? Maybe this is not as much as a conspiracy as I thought. Maybe there's some meat on the bones when it comes to registering these illegals to vote with Democrats, hoping and praying that free, free, free, you give them free, free, free. You let them have the free babies. You give them free housing, free food, free, free, free. And they'll vote Democratic. Looking at my Twitter, at my ex, before I go back to your calls. John Beckman says, at Dominic TV, I have a gut feeling Marco hasn't even traveled to the great places in America has to offer, yet he complains about traveling to Middle East. What a fraud. Let's go back to your telephone calls. Let's go to Patrick, line 3 in New Jersey. Patrick, what's going on?
7: I hope you have a quick recovery.
0: Thank you. Thank you.
7: You're welcome. Do you know there were churches that are being set on fire? Two Protestant churches in East New York and one Catholic church that was built in 1934 that was set on fire. They tried to set it on fire. And the only reason why I'm saying about this Catholic church, because I went to school there, my mother worked for the priest there, and my father worked for the church there. At the St. Fortunatus, it was built in 1934 by money from Italian immigrants that came and settled in East New York, Brooklyn.
0: Okay, so Patrick, I understand your personal connection to one of the churches. Why are you highlighting this problem?
7: Because it's Muslims that are doing it, and you don't see Mandati saying anything about it.
0: Is it confirmed that Muslims have done this?
7: The St. Fortunatus is a landmark. It's 92
0: No. What I asked you was, is it confirmed that Muslims have done this arson?
7: Yes. It's they have it. That was reported. So
0: And so why do you think this is happening then? Why? I got the historical point. Just I got to move on to other calls. Why do you think this is happening?
7: Because the Muslims are doing it. They want to tear it. They want to burn it down and put their mosque up.
0: Patrick, thank you. Thank you for the call. I'm not going to dismiss what Patrick just said. I have to be honest with you folks. I am not comfortable with the amount of mosques that are popping up all over the place. I am not comfortable. I'm sorry. I'm going to say it. I am not comfortable with Muslim Americans or Muslims feeling they have a right to pray on any public street that they choose to, just lay down a mat and start praying. No, that's not the way it works in America. You can't do that in your country. So why should you be able to do it here? I don't care if you think you have the mayor's seat, your boy Mamdani. You can't do that in your country. So why should you be able to do it here? And again, I am appalled to my core that Mamdani says Netanyahu is not welcomed here. Hey, rich boy, Netanyahu is welcomed here more than you are. You're the one that's not liked, Mamdani, you and your evil eye wife. You and your anti-Semitic dad and your mom, she keeps a low profile. Mama Bear keeps a low profile. She's got that $2 million or $1 million whatever condo. She's a big movie director. She keeps a low profile. Let's go to Norman in Brooklyn, line two. A blast from the past, if you will. Norman, hope you're feeling better. What's going on?
6: I am feeling much better, Dominic. I spent the day at Sheep's Bay eating. I ate a dozen oysters. I had fried calamari. I had all these things trying to put my put the weight back on from what I
0: So wait a minute, Norman. Why are you talking about fried foods? Why? I got a thing
6: Listen,
0: for
6: I
0: fried
6: Listen, I want to congratulate
0: foods,
6: you on your circumcision. And basically, I welcome you into the fold. So, mazel tov.
0: That's good. That's good, Norman. That one is good.
6: Leave out some kippahs, some yarmulkes for the bears. That's my opinion to you.
0: Hey, Norman, you're back to being yourself, and that's a wonderful thing, man. We're glad that you're back. You know you're my boy, but I'm not feeling you with this alligator thing, you know. But so we're going to leave that one alone. We're going
6: to
0: leave the alligators alone,
6: black
0: but
6: bears.
0: We're glad. Yeah. So why, hey, Norman, I'm late for a break, but why do black bears keep messing with the brother? Why is that, Norman?
6: Tell you something. I'm not sure the black bears are black. You know, their hair is black. If you shave them, I think they're probably, they could be tan. I don't know what the hell color. Listen, I know the polar bear ain't white. You shave
0: right,
6: his hair.
0: But they say don't mess with a polar bear. They say don't mess with a polar bear because a polar bear mess you up. Hey, Norman, thank you for the call. Oh, there goes a song in the background. Yes, I have survived. I'm going to cut off this medical ID bracelet. They got two on my arm. I made it. I listened to you folks. I had the surgery. I didn't die. So that's a good thing. We are coming right back.
2: It's Dominic Carter.
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2: 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Here's Jake Novak.
11: 1954, the most prestigious group of American universities is formed when the presidents of the 8 Ivy League schools agreed to universal rules governing not academics, but athletics. One of the new league's members, the University of Pennsylvania, had upset its traditional East Coast rivals in the late 40s when it opted to build a big-time football program complete with a national TV contract. But then Harvard, Yale, Princeton, and the other schools told Penn they would have to choose to eliminate athletic scholarships entirely or lose the academic cachet of becoming an Ivy school. Penn chose the scholarly route, and Ivy League sports competition officially began in 1956. Varsity sports are still a big part of life on Ivy campuses, but the days of Rose Bowls and Heisman trophies are long gone.
10: Worldwide News Network update. I'm Bill Rakoff. A solemn scene today at Dover Air Force Base as the nation honored four fallen service members. Worldwide News Network's Stacey Lynn reports.
12: President Trump, Defense Secretary Pete Hegseth, and senior military leaders stood in silence as the dignified transfer of four fallen service members began. The group bowed their heads in prayer before saluting as the first transfer case was carried from a C-17 military transport plane. The carry team, dressed in uniform with white gloves, carefully brought out each of the four transfer cases one by one as officials held their salutes in a solemn tribute.
10: 30-year fixed mortgage rates have risen to 6.69%. That is an 11-month high. The Mortgage Bankers Association says rates are up 0.6% since the start of the war with Iran. On Wall Street before the close, the Dow is up 6 points. This is the Worldwide News Network.
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0: And the Tunnel to Towers Foundation Final Thoughts. It's interesting. Finally, one of my colleagues asked Mom Donnie a real question in terms of today. Would he have called for an arrest of one of the October 7th Palestinian leaders? And he poo-poos and this and that and doesn't answer the question. The same way he's very direct in terms of calling for the arrest of Netanyahu, he doesn't do the same for one of his Palestinian buddies. Hey, folks, I do want to tell you this. I'm on the way back health-wise, right? And so tomorrow night, no rest for the weary. I guess that's the way the saying goes. So I'm looking forward to tomorrow evening, 7 and 9 p.m. I'll be in Brooklyn, Kings County Conservative Party, receiving an award from them. I greatly look forward to that. Me, Dominic Jr., and Marilyn will be there. On Saturday, where in the tri-state area is Dominic? Well, the three of us will be at a street fair on 60th Street in Manhattan between 5th Avenue and Madison Avenue. I will be there because I've seen the emails. Dominic, you left before I got there. So I will be there from 10 a.m. until 2 p.m. 10 a.m. until 2 p.m. Let's go here. Let's go to Shanna, Line 3, Long Island. What's on your mind, young lady?
15: Thank you, Dominic. You are right. The Islamic centers are popping up everywhere, and especially in Long Island. The most recent, they purchased a Catholic seminary building that was being sold. Sunrise Assisted Living wanted to purchase it, but the town gave it to the Islamic people because they got the money. And the money, I understand, this foreign money, where are they getting all this money? It's coming from foreign entities like Turkey. And I really think they have to start looking at if these people that are going into these facilities, are they legal? Because they flooded in here during the Biden administration. And something has to be done because it's really, it's becoming an epidemic.
0: I agree with you 1,000%. It's hard to argue against the money. If somebody has an offer on the table for, let's say, $750,000, and another group has an offer on the table for $950,000, people in their right mind are going to take the $950,000. Therein lies the problem. But we are losing our country with people like Mamdani stating that Netanyahu is not welcomed here. No, homeboy mayor, you're not welcomed here. And I say that because you want to identify with the homeboys. Thank you, Shanna. Let's go to Elliot, line 4 in Florida. Elliot, what's on your mind?
16: You mentioned about that guy, Khalil, that he hates this country and what is he doing? No. He loves this country. He loves it so much that him and his Islamist buddies want to take it over. That's it in a nutshell. In the late 1600s, the Ottoman Empire was called the Battle of Vienna, and it was stopped by, I forgot the Polish king's name, in the late 1600s. It's got to stop in this country, else we're going to be looking at Europe and seeing what's happening there. We're going to be taken over very fast.
0: Yeah, unfortunately, it does appear that we are in trouble. Thank you for that call. To the rest of you folks, I do apologize that I couldn't get to your calls. I do want to say this, that America's heroes need your help now. Do good in their honor by donating $11 a month to Tunnel to Towers. And you can amplify your impact with a car or land donation. Go to T2T.org. T2T.org. And I'm sorry, Liz, in Florida. I am going, as soon as I get back to Rockland County, Chick-fil-A. I'm going to stand in line. I think that was called. I'm going to get the sauce, and I'm going to get the nuggets, and I'm going to get a chicken sandwich, and I'm just going to, I'm going to have fun with myself. You folks have a great day. I'm back live at midnight.

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2: I'm Bill Rakoff. The Pentagon says more than 100 U.S. service members have been wounded since the United States restarted its strikes against Iran earlier this month. The entire war, the number of injured is top 400. More from News Nation's Corey Smith.
3: Department of War saying a vast majority of those injuries are minor concussions. We've heard a lot about missile and drone attacks on U.S. bases. Minor concussion, but that is still a brain injury. The spokesperson went on to say that about 96% of those service members who have been injured have returned to duty and are eager to get back in the fight.
2: Ukraine is pushing on with its fight against Russia under new military leadership. President Volodymyr Zelensky fired his commander-in-chief after public pressure. The change follows a rift between the outgoing army chief and defense minister, both of whom lost their jobs as well. Meanwhile, Ukrainian drones striking warehouses in Russia today, targeting facilities they say were used for drone production. Congress is trying to get ahead of another possible government shutdown. News Nation's Marky Martin.
4: The House just passed a bill that funds all government operations through December 4th. That's long before the September 30th deadline. But Republican leadership wanted to get ahead of any trouble in the lead up to November's midterms and their August recess. That vote was along party lines, with many Democrats upset over not having any input and further funding for ICE and Border Patrol as well.
2: A tariff dispute is putting a damper on a major U.S.-Canadian infrastructure project. Worldwide News Network, Stacey Lynn.
5: Canada is canceling a planned joint ceremony with the United States, marking the opening of the Gordie Howe International Bridge connecting Detroit and Windsor, Ontario. Canadian officials say it would be inappropriate to hold the event after President Trump announced plans for a 50% tariff on most Canadian goods.
6: They need us to survive. Without us, there's no way they can survive.
5: The $4.4 billion bridge funded by Canada is still expected to open to traffic later this month. Canada now plans to hold its own ceremony without the U.S. on Friday. Stacey Lynn, Worldwide News Network, Washington.
2: Ousted Venezuelan President Nicolas Maduro and his wife were in Manhattan federal court today.
7: We want justice, you say hi.
2: Some of his supporters outside the courthouse this morning, the judge setting a June 2027 date for Maduro's drug trafficking trial. Maduro's team will likely argue the case should be dismissed and he should be immune from prosecution as head of a sovereign state. Tropical storm Bertha is heading for the northern Gulf Coast. Alabama, Mississippi, and Louisiana are bracing for coastal flooding and heavy rain. National Hurricane Center Deputy Director Jamie Rome says
8: the storm is experiencing what we call northerly shear, where there's strong winds to the north that are pushing all of that shower and thunderstorm activity to the south.
2: Sustained winds at 50 miles an hour. Toward the close, the Dow is up 2 points, the NASDAQ off 119. 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
9: 86 degrees, mostly sunny skies around the tri-state. Good afternoon, I'm James Flippin. So with the death toll up to 5 in the Upper East Side's Legionnaires' disease outbreak, City Council Speaker Julie Menin is pointing the blame at the Mamdani administration, writing an op-ed in the New York Post to that effect. Dr. Alistair Martin is the city's health commissioner. He says emergency room data and the evaluation of existing cases suggests the outbreak has been contained.
10: Our focus has been and continues to be on accountability. Accountability, identifying the cooling tower owner or owners that's at the source of this and holding them accountable.
9: Dozens of buildings have had their cooling towers disinfected. There are still 8 people in the hospital. The Bronx River Parkway completely flooded out during yesterday's storm, swamping vehicles. 2 tornadoes touched down in New Jersey, in Stanhope, and in the Parsippany area. It wasn't a picnic up in the Hudson Valley either, where a number of streets flooded, especially in Mount Vernon. Eyewitness News spoke to these tri-state residents.
11: The wind was blowing so fiercely that tree, the maple over there, was completely flat. And I yelled to my husband, get to the basement. And we went to the basement and we hung out there until everything quieted down.
9: In sports, the Fanatics Fan Fest just crowned a winner this past weekend for the top costume. That's a festival where trading cards and other merchandise is sold, held annually at the Javits Center. Well, 10-year-old Owen Osei of Harlem won that costume contest. He was selected as a finalist, 13 finalists chosen for over 1,000 entrants. And his 7-foot-tall gold trophy costume won. He was dressed as the FIFA World Cup, so he gets two tickets to the Super Bowl, to UFC 330, to SummerSlam for the WWE, and the New York Knicks home opener. Partly cloudy, down to 65 overnight. I'm James Flippin.
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12: Here's the truth. Nobody wants to deal with the truth. President Biden should have never been elected president of the United States. Oh, go get me Kamala Harris. She's going to take me to the White House. There's a reason, President Biden. I think going back to 88, when you tried to run, and it never worked for you. And if you had never been the president of the United States, this family and tremendous pain and tremendous agony, these two parents and her sister will never, ever be the same again. And if you hadn't been elected, Biden, this child probably would be alive wrapping up her freshman year. Now, Mom Donnie. So you had the incident in Brooklyn. The Brooklyn Narcotics Unit, buy and bust. They believe they got the right guy. It was the wrong guy in a liquor store. It gets very physical. We haven't seen part one of the tape, only part two. The man is punched numerous times in the face, but of course, you should not have resisted, sir. Please don't resist. So now there's an update. Mom Donnie hates the cops. These two officers are on desk duty. They've lost their guns, their badges. Mom Donnie swoops in and has disbanded the entire unit.
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1: 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We talk what's right, right for New York.
13: Gotta get myself right.
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3: Because they're trying to defraud the system. Mm. They might have passed a ballot because they just weren't aware that they were incorrectly put on the voter roll.
4: They weren't aware that they weren't a citizen of the United States?
3: Is this accurately described as fraud when none of these people tried to register to vote?
5: Yes, they cast ballots. 400 of them cast ballots. They had to actively go do that.
4: I assume no one voted in their name. Maybe they did. I don't know. But they actively cast a ballot. Did they not? An illegal alien gets put on the rolls, however they got there, and cast a ballot.
3: You acknowledge that some people might actually be, because this has come up in courts before, where some people who are ineligible to vote are not aware that they're ineligible to vote.
6: Oh. That is Abby Phillip. Carlos, I don't let you in on this. Carlos had a choice of what he was going to open the show with. I threw it to Carlos because I couldn't make up my mind. And Carlos chose Abby Phillip. It was either that or we're going to have to listen to stuff about Mondami. But, and the Abby Phillip is just amazing. Making excuses. But, how can you, can we call this fraud? Non-citizens voting in New Jersey? I mean, it could have just been an accident that they vote. It's an accident. And of course, God, Jennings. It is amazing the length that Abby Phillip, we have Abby before. Somebody put together a montage of Abby before and after. That all the quotes you just heard there, they strung those together, but they put her quotes from earlier this year. In fact, let's just go ahead and play it and get it out of the way. Cut 10. Abby then and now.
3: He's been in office for a full year now. They have not come up with any of this purported evidence of voter fraud. You guys are in search of something that there's been no evidence exists. New Jersey is double-checking its voter rolls tonight after a software error added 6,600 non-citizens to the voter rolls. The suggestion that this is fraud suggests that these people were trying to vote. Sometimes what happens is that when state systems are incorrect, people receive information and they are confused. Where some people who are ineligible to vote are not aware that they're ineligible to vote. I do think it's, whether it is widespread or not, matters. I do think that the numbers actually matter.
6: Abby, then and now. There's no fraud. You guys have been in office for a year. You keep talking about fraud. Nobody has any proof. Ooh, this stuff has opened up a kettle in New Jersey. Welcome, my friends, to the Wednesday edition of Bo Snerdly's Rush Hour, the fastest hour in American media. A lesser host would not be here today. I'm telling you right now. And if I start to fade toward the end of the program, you'll know I spent 3 hours this morning, over 3 hours, in the dentist chair. It was one of those, and I have the greatest dentist, I think, in the world. My dentist is so awesome. He is so awesome. And his staff, they're great people. They're wonderful. I get treated so well. Dr. Mohip is his name. Anyway, you know, but nonetheless, after you spend 3 hours in a dental chair and you have extensive work done on your aging mouth, and my mouth is aging now, folks, it's starting to catch up with me. Life is starting to catch up. Things hurt that never hurt before, and the things that hurt before hurt worse. And there are things that you would never expect to hurt that hurt. And then you have to get up in the middle of the night a few times. And, you know, I'm not complaining. I'm glad to be on the earth plane. Every day I wake up, I'm thankful. I'm grateful to God. Then you have days in the dental chair like today, and you hear what has happened to your body. And you say to yourself, I'm glad I have a great dentist. People will never know looking at me what my mouth has been through. And because they do it right. But you know how you know the balloon lips that you get after, you know, when you get to know. Yeah. And so I had so many injections because it was extensive work that my whole mouth felt like a balloon. And you know what happens when the balloon starts to wear off? When all of a sudden your lips start to feel normal again, you can actually put them on a glass without thinking you're going to spill all the liquid all over yourself. But then when it wears off, you're like, oh, that's where they did the work. Wow, that smarts. Like I say, a lesser host would have taken off today and just said, you know what, I'm going to take a nap and wake up and feel better tomorrow. But I'm here. Because I love you, and because I think it's my responsibility to be here. So, Mondami. Carlos, I know we have the full Mondami speech. I know we have it. But you know what? I don't want to play it, because it just sounds like a Hamas. Hold on, let me be more accurate than that. Mondami's

0: I have a friend who lives in Florida. She just texted me. I'll tell you who it is. Lady Benedict lives in Florida. Lady Benedict just texted me. Half of Palm Beach County has balloon lips. But that's different. That's from the collagen and from the Botox. Not the same experience. Anyway, Mondami, I'm not saying that Israel, is my point, has been perfect in its prosecution of the war against Hamas, and I never want to give that impression. I also don't want to give the impression that I don't care about some of the issues that he raised. When you hear stories about children having operations without anesthesia because there is none, that's a horrible thought for anybody. That pain is real. Those are real things. But to pin it all on Israel, I think, is what is the propaganda. To print all of the ills that happen in Gaza, in the Mideast, on Benjamin Netanyahu and say he should be arrested without one word about what Hamas did, without one word about what happened in Israel, and the horrific nature of what Hamas did to start this conflict is just disgraceful. And so, and then at the end of it, he says, but almost lamenting, you could almost hear the tears getting ready to roll down old Mondami's face, but I can't prosecute him. We looked at everything, but I don't have the legal authority to prosecute Benjamin Netanyahu when he, if he comes to me. You know what? No one ever thought you did. And why this man would take it upon himself as mayor of New York to try to inject himself into foreign policy of the United States is arrogant. It is unbelievably politically either naive or worse. And he should, Tim Cotton had the best, I think, one of the best retorts to Mondami. That is cut two. And this is what Senator Tim Cotton said when he was on Fox News.
1: Well, Brian, as you said, Zoran Mondani is a mayor, and last time I traveled to New York City, it seems like he should focus more on picking up the trash and fixing the potholes and cracking down on crime than trying to have his own foreign policy. But this really is not a laughing matter, Brian. First off, there's a whole rogues gallery that comes to New York City every September for the United Nations General Assembly. Is Zoran Mondani threatening to arrest butchers from Iran who have killed tens of thousands of their own people, or genuine war criminals from other countries? No. The one person he cites is the leader of the Jewish state of Israel. Second, he talks about the International Criminal Court. Well, that's a kangaroo court. But ultimately, it's not about Prime Minister Netanyahu and Israel. It's about arresting Donald Trump and Pete Hegseth and Marco Rubio in the future if they ever travel abroad. Third, and most troubling for all Americans, is that this is not just the mayor of New York City. This alliance between Marxists and Islamists is spreading and coming to Washington, D.C. The Democrats have nominated men and women who are going to be elected to the House in deep blue districts in New York City who have said that they want to destroy Western civilization. In New Jersey, a radical who actually testified on behalf of the blind sheik, the mastermind of the first World Trade Tower bombing. And in Denver, a woman who said that 9/11 was inevitable because of U.S. actions. So it's not limited to New York City. This is coming to Washington, D.C. because these radical leftists are taking over the Democratic Party everywhere. They're even nominating people for statewide races in places like Maine, and I suspect very soon in Michigan and Wisconsin and Minnesota as well. It's a very troubling trend. We have to stop it at the polls this November.
0: And I hope they do. And by the way, there are some stories that we have and we're following that make November, I think people are making predictions about November, some of them Democrats. And interesting to see what they're saying. Again, I'm going to just, this is unconscionable. This singling out of Benjamin Netanyahu, who has, for all of his faults, and apparently he can get on Trump's bad side once in a while. Apparently he has gotten under almost every American president's skin once in a while. But most of them, be it Donald Trump, be it Bush, understand that Netanyahu's sole interest is in

0: in the protecting Israel from the threat that surrounds it. Period. You had people like Obama who actively hated him, or that was the appearance that he gave. You remember, wouldn't let Netanyahu in through the front door, had him had come to the White House, go to the back door. Like the Democrats, well, that's one of the favorite things. They used to make black people do that. Go to the servant's door. That was the way Obama treated Netanyahu. I'm never going to forget that because it was heinous. Mamdani is, to me, I don't understand anybody that says they love the nation of Israel and that want the nation of Israel to be able to defend itself from their foes and to exist as a nation in safety and security. I do not understand any New Yorker that claims that is what they want for Israel that supports Zoran Mamdani's mayoralty, the way that he's conducting himself. I don't understand it. I have to take a break, ladies and gentlemen. Got some Aussie here. He opens with Aussie. That's because this, my friends, today is the anniversary. Last year, on this day of Ozzy Osbourne passing away, 76 years old, 17 days after he did his final live performance with Black Sabbath. It was their farewell concert, Back to the Beginning. 17 days after that, this would be the day Ozzy Osbourne passed away. On this day, 2025. James Golden, Snerdly, coming back with you. Please keep it right here. Thank you.
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1: 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Here's Jake Novak.
6: Every one of the top 10 selling luxury vehicles so far in 2026 has something in common. They're all SUVs. Okay, maybe that's not surprising. That's been the trend for a few years now. On the other hand, some experts thought the recent rise in gasoline prices might squeeze a sedan into the top 10, but no dice. It's also mostly no dice for American brands, with only 2 of them on that top 10 list. So who made the top 5 according to Car and Driver? Number 5, the Mercedes-Benz GLC. Number 4, the BMW X3. Number 3, BMW X5. Number 2, Mercedes-Benz again with the GLE. And number 1, the venerable Lexus RX. 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
7: Volume has eased up a bit on Route 27 in Southampton. You still have a pocket of traffic near North Main Street, and in Bridgehampton, traffic is bunching up near New Light Lane. Near North Main Street in East Hampton, traffic's bunching up. And in terms of LIRR trains, on or close to schedule. I'm James Flippin.
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10: I earned a title and discovered my purpose. I found belonging. An unbreakable bond with my fellow Marines. We fought to overcome adversity together in defense of our nation and its people. I've lived a full life, rich with meaning. And even though I no longer wear the uniform, I am still a Marine. My service has come full circle. I will always look after those around me. I will always uplift and support my country and my community. Because that is the promise I made. That is what it means to be a Marine. Semper Fidelis. Always faithful. Always Marine.

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3: Ladies and gentlemen, let us turn very quickly to something that Congressman Mark Warner said in Virginia. This is cut three. And this is maybe he was at a town hall, so the audio is not great, but I think you can make it out. Here you go.
4: But under President Biden administration, we screwed up the border. We let way too many people without any system. But screwing up the border and fixing that does not mean you give license to a bunch of masked characters, many of which you couldn't even get a job in the sheriff's office or a police department.
3: So, yes, ladies and gentlemen, we screwed up the border. We let way too many people in. Notice he doesn't give the specifics. Joe Biden, Democrats screwed up the border. We let 11 million people in on top of the 30 here illegally already. We let 11 million illegals come into your nation, and they've wreaked havoc. So what does he do instead? He admits, we let too many people in. But that's no excuse for these masked people, many of whom couldn't get a job at the sheriff's office. Now, he has no way, of course, of backing up that assertion. He has not. He's a United States senator. He has not gone through the personnel files of even close to the majority of ICE employees. He doesn't know their history. He doesn't know who they are. He's making an assumption based on nothing except his hatred for ICE. And he's excusing the fact, we kind of blew it. We let too many people in. You let 11 million people in. But instead of talking about how they should leave, then his next response as Mr. Democrat is to demonize and slander the people in law enforcement that are trying to deal with the, he calls it a mistake. It wasn't a mistake. It was intentional, is my thought. From Joe Biden, Kamala Harris, and the Democrats. And not only did they know what they were doing when they did it, they made sure to use your taxpayer dollars to fly these illegals around and place them where they thought they needed them. It was totally planned, in my view. James Golden, Snerdly, fastest hour in American media. So much more to cover. Please stay right where you are.
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8: So we all know we have a housing shortage. That is pretty obvious. But did you know we also have a labor shortage? Older skilled workers are retiring and new workers are just not being found to replace them. If you're looking for a job or a new career, you should think about some skilled labor. And never bet against the United States. It's the best country in the world. I'm Suzanne Miller.
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9: An OpenAI model went rogue during a recent cybersecurity test. Researchers were conducting the internal stress test to see how far the experimental AI model could go, so they switched off the AI safeguards. The AI managed to get out onto the internet and hack one of OpenAI's rivals, the developer Hugging Face, which detected and stopped the attack. The two companies are working together to investigate the breach. The Alliance for Secure AI says it's more proof AI developers need to slow down. Michael Wallace, Worldwide News Network.
10: In South Korea, prosecutors are asking a court to sentence the owner of a Michelin-starred restaurant to 1 year in prison. The crime? Serving a dessert topped with ants.
9: The owner was indicted on charges of violating South Korea's Food Sanitation Act. The restaurant in Seoul, which holds two Michelin stars, reported to have served a sorbet dessert sprinkled with ants for customers who wanted the flavor. Bill Rakoff, Worldwide News Network, New York.
1: If you missed Joe Concha, here is what you missed.
11: Thanks for tuning in, everybody. The great Val Kilmer. Kilmer plays Jim Morrison. And when I say it's the best portrayal of any artist in cinematic history, I don't even think it's close. I think Joaquin Phoenix as Johnny Cash was very good. And this Michael Jackson film, which I have not seen yet, I heard that's very good as well. But I can't comment on that since I haven't seen it. And then obviously the other one I'm thinking of is Queen and Freddie Mercury. But he's a good actor. And he was excellent as Mercury, but not like Val Kilmer is Jim Morrison. He's more Jim Morrison than Jim Morrison was. I mean, and he looks just like him, too. I mean, just perfect casting. I believe that was 1991 that came out. Meg Ryan in that movie as well. And I don't think Kilmer was nominated for anything or didn't win anything major, which is just, again, the Oscars sometimes gets it very right and sometimes very, very wrong. And that is what happened with Val Kilmer as Jim Morrison. Anyway, enough about the Doors. Let's move on to Hakeem Jeffries. It's unbelievable that this guy said, again, he's the leader of Democrats in the House of Representatives. All right, so he's not just some no-name congressman from somewhere. He probably will be Speaker of the House after the midterm elections. I think Democrats will take it back. I don't think it's going to be a blue wave, but they only need to win, like, you know, flip four seats. Not hard. History says they should be able to do it. But anyway, Hakeem Jeffries. Last week, he said that Democrats have to engage in maximum warfare against Trump and his administration. Maximum warfare. Intentional, using those sort of words, right? When asked about this, Hakeem Jeffries, by a reporter saying, hey, don't you think it's time to tone things down? Do you regret the things that you said specifically around maximum warfare? And nope, Hakeem just went right through that red light, and he's embracing it with a bear hug.
12: As it relates to anything that has been said, certainly as it relates to the comment related to maximum warfare everywhere, all the time, in connection with the redistricting battle that Republicans launched. I stand by it. You can continue to criticize me for it. I don't give a damn about your criticism.
11: Republicans started redistricting. That's weird. Because in California, they've been doing it for years. New York as well. Illinois, you ever see that map sometime?
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Today is the birthday of William Calhoun, the cult of personality, drummer with Living Color. This was from their album, Vivid, which broke in 1988. This won a Grammy for the best hard rock performance in 1990. And you know what? Y'all know, some of you. Also, William Calhoun won the best drummer in 1990 by Rolling Stone magazine critics. Also, birthday today. Talk about it. Go from one. That's Ray Davis. I used to hang out.

Clinton has a birthday today. If you're in New York, you can pronounce it Clinton. George Clinton, not related that we know of to Bill Clinton. George Clinton.

0: one of the foremost innovators when it comes to funk music everywhere in the world. George Clinton. And William Calhoun had birthdays today. Also, Keith Sweat has a birthday today. Wanted to play I Wanna, but we can't find it at the moment. I don't know whether I had it in the library. Maybe it just went away. I don't know. Chuck Jackson has a birthday today. For those of you R&B fans, used to be with the Dell Vikings. Selena Gomez has a birthday today. Selena. You have some Selena? Oh, nice. Carlos? Selena was born in 1992. I had a dream. We were sipping whiskey neat. Highest from the Bowery. And I was high enough. Do you love her voice? Somewhere along the lines, we stopped singing. She released her solo album, Stars Dance, in 2013. It debuted atop the Billboard 200 in the U.S. Come and get it. Huge single. Happy birthday to Selena, William Calhoun, Keith Sweat, George Clinton, Chuck Jackson, and there are more. James Golden Snirley. Now, you know, Princess Diana was texting me. You know, you can see when somebody starts to text you something, and then she stopped. I don't know what she was going to say. Maybe she wanted to bring my attention. I think that there's a story that she probably wanted me to talk about. I'm not sure, but there's a story. Do you know that one of the highest ranking Democrats in the state of Florida has now bailed out of his party? Cut number 12. Let me explain what it is. Just play it and we'll hear it.
1: And my boys.
0: And yo.
1: Guys, yeah, bro. I'm excited for this. Guys. This makes me happy and clean and clear.
0: And clean.
1: And here's the issue.
0: It makes me clean.
1: The Democratic Party in Florida is dead.
2: Good.
0: The Democratic Party. There are good people that can resuscitate it. Dead.
1: But they don't want it to be me. That's not convenient. That's not cool. I'm not having a Jerry Maguire moment right now, like, who's coming with me? But that's the truth. The party that my dad volunteered for in JFK when he was 18 years old in 1960 is not the party today. It craves and screams anarchy and then demands amnesty. That's insane. Not okay. I've always been criticized by the far left and by the far right. There'll be a caucus meeting later this afternoon where I hope that the members of the Democratic caucus will elect a new leader. For today, I FedExed my voter registration form to change my party affiliation to no party affiliation. Huh. Joe Scott should receive that by 8 a.m. tomorrow morning in Broward County. And here's why. Our constituents are craving practical leaders, not political hacks. We are entrusted to be guided by our conscience, and while I suppose it's easier in theory than it is in application, even my worst detractors have no valid claim that I can be bullied, that I can be bought, or even borrowed for a special interest.
0: Boom. So, he is Florida Democrat state minority leader. He was the minority leader of the Democrats. Jason Pizzo. He is now he's not turning into a Republican, but he says he's out. I'm out as a Democrat. I'm done. The Democrat Party in Florida is dead. The reason I think that Princess Di maybe wanted me to do that story, maybe that's what she was texting me about, was because, you know, she loves the governor there, who she credits with turning the state completely red. And Florida has turned since Governor DeSantis took over. And man, oh man, you talk about this used to be a swing state. And here you have the state minority leader for the Democrats, Jason Pizzo, saying the Democrat Party in his state is deaded. Okay, moving on. We have so much from this testimony that was at the Smithsonian. I don't know whether I'm going to be able to get to it today because there's so much. I want to do it all back to back to back to back, and it's a lot of it. But, man, is what is happening there is deep. I do want to go inside politics for a few things. Oh, by the way, we have Marco Rubio's over in the Philippines, and they're having a concert, the ASEN summit over there. And but he's made some remarks about Cuba that are noteworthy and about American being communist. Here's one that I do want to play, politically speaking. This is Mark Cuban. You know, his name comes up. He was so anti-Trump, but then he supports the Trump accounts for babies and all that. Trump, he supports that. But listen to, and I think Mark Cuban is right about wrong about two things here. And I'll explain. Cut eight. This is Mark Cuban.
2: You know, in the U.S., what the Democrats don't know how to actually do anything.
3: Right.
2: You know, they know how to take whatever happens and extrapolate that to the end of the world and the end of democracy. Right.
3: Yeah.
2: But and the Republicans, on the other hand, you know, do crazy. Right. Like they don't care about the people in the country. They don't, you know, there's no connection to people. There's no empathy. And so, you know, we're but in the short term. But I think as we get past this next the midterms and the next presidential election,
3: I think we'll get back to normalcy.
2: Yeah,
0: Now, to me, this is just beyond politically lazy. It is politically lazy on in his analysis of both parties. He says the Democrats don't know how to do anything. That, my friends, is absolute. Wait a minute. That's absolutely wrong. The Democrats know how to do so many things. None of them good, or very few of them good. But to say that the Democrat Party doesn't know how to do things. The Democrat Party gave us Obamacare. Obamacare is still destroying the health care of this nation, as they intended to happen, so that they could then call universal health care coverage as the only solution. The Democrats knew how to bring in illegal immigration numbers to benefit themselves politically and stay in office, and they have done it. The Democrats knew how to thwart law enforcement. They called it sanctuary. The Democrats know how to turn education in America into a political advantage for themselves by indoctrinating entire generations of youth in America. To say the Democrats do nothing is absolutely insane. How can you say the Democrats don't know how to do anything when in Washington State, for instance, they've defied their own constitution in order to have an attack on millionaires? In California, you're talking about the Democrats don't know how to do anything. They don't know how to build a railroad, it's true. But they do know how to have the greatest increase in homelessness unsolved for generations of any political party. They know and then suck the taxpayers dry, billions and billions and billions of dollars to solve a problem that never gets solved. The Democrats know how to do that. The Democrats know, Mr. Cuban, in Minnesota, how to fraudulently give away billions of American taxpayer dollars that end up overseas in the hands of Democrat acolytes in foreign countries like Somalia, for instance. The Democrats know how to do all of these things. The Democrats know how to keep black Americans, although it's loosening now, the grip. They, for many decades, knew how to keep Republicans at bay by just pointing their finger for everything that goes wrong in either black people's lives, women's lives, homosexual lives, any life in any group. They know how to manage groups in their coalition by pointing the finger at someone else and saying, those people are responsible for your problems. And they have done that for decades. They've done it with Hispanics. They've done it with black people. They for centuries. Now, the Democrats also knew how to keep black people enslaved for centuries. They started that. They're the party of American slavery. They knew how, once they supposedly were free, to keep them beaten down. Democrats started Jim Crow. Democrats know how to do a lot of things, and they've done a lot of things. They continue to do a lot of things. Democrats knew how to keep the Hispanic vote in line. They knew how to use the court to get their will, and to keep going over and over and over in court and get environmental laws that have strangled this country. The Democrats, Mr. Cuban, know how to do a lot of things. And then you say the Republicans don't care about people and Republicans have no connection with people. Mr. Cuban, have you ever heard of MAGA? Have you ever heard of MAGA? The connection that Donald Trump has with the Republican base is like any other that has been seen in American politics to date. It is an incredible thing. Donald Trump should have never, based on what the Democrats did to him, and they knew how to do that too, based on what they did to Donald Trump should have never been elected a second time. But the connection that Trump had with the people of the United States propelled him into a second term, despite what Democrats did to him. And the policies that he is doing are based into compassion for the American people, for their prosperity. Mr. Cuban, your analysis is so intellectually lazy, and not at all does it comport with the reality of either party. You have smeared both political parties. The Democrats know full well what they're doing, and they know how to do it. And the Republicans do, contrary to what you say, have a connection with people. That's why half the country, more than half the country, is solidly behind their president, no matter what your party has done or the party that you, I think, belong to. And I mean, I'm not sure whether he's a Democrat or not. He could be another one that's independent. Anyway, he's just wrong. All right. We have the clip of the day coming up, ladies and gentlemen. So what we will do, I know it's the Eagles. I was just waiting. Carlos, why don't you tell us why we're playing the Eagles, please?
3: Birthday, Don Henley, singer, songwriter, and drummer with the Eagles. Or Eagles, I'm not sure.
0: The Eagles, you're right. I call them the Eagles. That's a rush thing. Yeah. It is Don Henley's birthday, ladies and gentlemen. Happy birthday to Don Henley. James Golden Snurley. I think Carlos picked the clip of the day, too. Maybe. Or maybe I did it. Anyway, clip of the day is coming up, so keep it right here. Do not go away.
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8: The Michael Jackson movie has overtaken Oppenheimer as the highest-grossing biopic of all time, taking in over $977 million. I sat down with one of the stars of the film, Coleman Domingo, who plays Michael's father, Joe Jackson, known as an abusive man. And I asked him, how do you play an abuser? He said he doesn't see it that way.
9: So Joseph's just not walking in whooping children. He feels justified. Joseph has to assert authority. Otherwise, he has all these young men that are going to grow up and become big men and they're going to take over him. So he had to assert his position.
8: I also asked Coleman Domingo what surprised him most while making the film.
9: Jermaine was supposed to be the lead singer. Catherine Jackson kept saying, oh no, you got to listen to Michael. Michael's been singing around the house. Once he realized Michael's talent and knew what it could do.
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10: 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I'm Bill Rakoff. Tropical Storm Bertha has made landfall along the northern Gulf Coast. Alabama, Mississippi, and Louisiana bracing for coastal flooding and heavy rain. National Hurricane Center Deputy Director Jamie Rome.
11: The storm is experiencing what we call northerly shear, where there's strong winds to the north that are pushing all of that shower and thunderstorm activity to the south.
10: Bertha's maximum sustained winds, 50 miles an hour. President Trump issuing a new warning to Iran today, as our Washington correspondent Stacey Lynn reports.
12: President Trump is threatening new strikes on Iran if its forces target ships in the Strait of Hormuz. In a post on Truth Social this morning, he said any Iranian missile, rocket, or drone attack on a vessel would be met with a U.S. strike destroying one bridge or power plant, including targets near Tehran.
10: Stocks closed down today with the Dow off 6 and the Nasdaq down 146. 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

0: And the clip of the day marks a first in our histoire of clips of the day. For the first time, ladies and gentlemen, we have a successive operation on today's program. The clip of the day came forth from the mouth, from the lips, and from the hair of the person that it came from yesterday. Same person. And here, ladies and gentlemen, without any further ado, here she is.
1: It's racist. It's just racist, racist, racist. Let me be clear about something. The people that were here are the indigenous folk. And you know who ICE been rounding up? They've been rounding up indigenous people. The people that originally came, not the colonizers, but the original people. So what this is about is whiteness. Everything that this administration has pushed has been about white supremacy. You want to sit up here and act like the crime is being perpetrated by people of color, but the statistics say otherwise. If you look at the real numbers, I know that y'all believe in propaganda and y'all don't want people to know the truth and y'all definitely don't want them to know history because then you got to, again, acknowledge colonizing. But nevertheless, when you look at the numbers, you want to tell me about one-offs. And listen, as a criminal defense attorney, I have represented people of all colors. Let me tell you, anybody can commit a crime on any given day. The idea that you put a wide sweeping brush on everybody that happens to have a little bit of melanin as a criminal, that is really the crime. When you are elected to represent somebody, you should be understanding that your job is to fight for everybody. And what makes this country great is our diversity.
0: I'm gonna miss her. I'm gonna miss her in Congress. I'm really gonna miss her. I just rounding up the indigenous people. They're rounding up every indigenous person. It's just so foolish, I can't even respond to it. We're going to leave you today with two, my friends.
2: 1 month ago today,
0: Eugene Record passed away.
2: As happy as a lark.
0: On this day in 2005. Eugene Record, lead singer for
2: I have a seat on the same old bench.
0: The Shylights.
2: Watch the children play.
0: Of course, from Chicago. Part of the Chicago music scene. This big for them.
2: They all gather around me.
0: Have You Seen Her? And of course, Oh Girl, which was their first big hit. Also today, Duke Fakir passed away in 2024. Abdul Karim Duke Fakir passed away in Detroit, age 88, a founding member of the Four Tops, one of the most successful American pop groups in music history. We gotta go, folks. May God bless, protect each and every single one of you, your families, your loved ones. Love and gratitude for your being here with me, allowing me to be with you. God willing, Almighty God willing, we'll be back tomorrow for the Thursday edition of Boston Early's Rush Hour. Until then, my friends, I bid you adieu.
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6: I'm Bill Rakoff. A slow-moving tropical storm Bertha made landfall recently, bringing heavy rain and a possible 4-foot storm surge to parts of the northern Gulf Coast. This is WGNO New Orleans meteorologist Hank Allen.
7: Tropical showers always pack a little bit more punch, so if you're in a tropical scenario like we are now, you've just got more energy in the atmosphere, you've got more wind through the atmosphere, and so as these are moving through the area, they just pack a little bit more of a punch. So that's a little bit more of a little bit heavier of a downpour, let's say, than maybe what you'd typically think of with a normal shower that looks like that on radar.
6: Evacuations in northern West Virginia, where 7 inches of rain triggered flash flooding there. Hundreds of people had to be rescued from their cars and homes. President Trump took part in a dignified transfer today, honoring four fallen U.S. service members. 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
8: It was a solemn scene at Dover Air Force Base, where a C-17 military transport plane delivered the transfer cases carrying the remains of four fallen service members. They've been identified as First Lieutenant Tyler Fian, Private Isabella Gonzalez, Sergeant Angel Rampersad, and Sergeant Michael Swinton. Army soldiers in dress uniforms and white gloves stood by as part of the carry team, with military leaders gathered to pay their respects. President Trump met with the families before taking part in the event and said his message to them would be simple.
9: We love you. We love your child, and that's what they are to them. They're their children.
8: Stacy Lynn, Worldwide News Network, Washington.
6: Secretary of State Rubio blasted Iran today for not keeping its word as it negotiates with the U.S.
10: Despite their direct outreaches, and Iran has been reaching out to the United States both directly and indirectly to engage in talks about settling the differences with regards to what's happening in that part of the world. Unfortunately, so far, even though we have reached agreements, they have not kept their commitments.
6: In what may be the first incident of its kind, OpenAI says its artificial intelligence system allegedly hacked into another AI company. Last week, the startup Hugging Face detected an intrusion into its systems. The company confirmed the attack was from an AI agent, noting it was, in their words, mind-blowing. It happened autonomously, Hugging Face emphasizing there was no malicious intent. Wall Street barely moved on Wednesday, waiting for earnings.
11: After the closing bell, Alphabet, Google, and Tesla gave us their earnings, the first of the big tech names to do so for the second quarter. Alphabet beat on many metrics, and the shares wavered around in the immediate aftermath of the print by between 1% and 3%, either positive or negative. Tesla, a company badly in need of some good news, revenue beat, stock up 1.4%. In the main body of the day, the Dow was unchanged, the Nasdaq was down 0.6%, the S&P 500 down just over 0.1%, and on to Thursday, the earnings continue with the chipmaker Intel and the weekly jobless numbers part of the inflation story. John Terrett, Worldwide News Network.
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5: 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It's time for Common Sense. Now, it's Katz and Cosby with John Katzimatidis and Rita Cosby. Standing for truth, justice, and the American way. 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Breaking news, WABC.
13: Well, we are back. And today, what is it, Wednesday? We're halfway through the week.
14: Oh, halfway. And boy, what a busy week. And we have an awesome guest with us today.
13: We have a special guest today. You want to introduce him?
14: Absolutely. I'd be honored to. We have Congressman Mike Rogers, who's an Army veteran, also FBI special agent, an amazing congressman who is also on the House Intel Committee, the chairman. And you are running for the U.S. Senate in Michigan. And you are just fantastic. We love you. America loves you. And it's such an important, important seat. That is a critical seat, of course, come the midterms. Great to have you here in New York.
15: I'm so honored to be here. Thanks for tucking me in, lowering your standards here in New York City and letting me in. A Michigan guy come in.
13: Is there any... Some common sense is coming in Arizona. Is there any common sense coming in Michigan?
14: Well, by the way, we have a song leading into that, John.
15: Yeah. That's-

0: that crazy train is coming to Michigan for sure. Well done, you guys.
1: Yeah,
0: well done. Yeah,
2: Is that a Michigan song?
0: Well, it isn't. Other than right now, when you think in the next 2 weeks we have Bernie Sanders and AOC and Abdul El Sayed.
2: If you're a United States Senator from Michigan, will you vote to make it the official song?
0: It would have to be by somebody like Ted Nugent or something if we are going to do the Motor City Madman, who's a big Michigan guy.
1: I love Ted Nugent.
2: And also in the studio, we have former deputy mayor in the Rudy Giuliani administration. We have with us Rudy Washington. Rudy, welcome to the studio.
3: Yes. I mean,
2: must be Wednesday.
1: It is Prince Spaghetti Wednesday. Day. Prince Spaghetti.
3: You can go through my legacy. I mean,
2: Rudy Washington feels that he heard from his great-great-grandmother that he might be related to George Washington.
0: Wonderful.
1: Don't they look very similar?
0: I think they look exactly the same.
2: Well, a little bit.
3: George's hair was a little
2: bit
3: longer.
2: Of a color difference.
0: Yeah.
3: No,
0: he's got grayish hair.
2: Yeah, grayish hair, yeah.
0: That counts.
2: But he doesn't have the long hair.
3: Now, Mike, tell him to treat me like royalty now.
0: Yeah, exactly.
1: That's
0: what I like. This is all about.
3: I forgot.
0: Why can't we get you back in the mayor's shop over there? Holy mackerel.
1: Boy, do we need it. That is such a big topic, Congressman. I mean, the flip-flop that's happened with Mondani. What do you think? You've got crazy train again in Michigan.
0: We have they're claiming to be the mini Mandami running in Michigan, who has all the bad ideas that certainly Mandami has here. And I would argue some worse.
2: Is that mini-me?
0: It was like the mini-me, you bet. And again, they're all on that crazy train that you played.
1: Tell everybody about what's at stake, because the Abdul El Sayed, we've talked about him on the show. I mean, this is a guy who's been embracing Hassan Piker,
0: absolutely,
1: who said America deserved 9/11.
3: The blind chick.
1: Yeah, the blind chick, that's the guy in New Jersey. But this guy is equally very troubling, seems to be praising Hamas.
2: An apologist for Hamas.
1: And wouldn't condemn, I remember after everything that was going on in the strike against the Ayatollah, said, we can't talk about the Ayatollah. That was a big
0: absolutely.
1: Deal. Where he said, I don't want to upset my constituents who might be happy about the Ayatollah and upset that he's passed away. I mean, that's a troubling trend.
0: And one better even, we had a terrorist whose relation, I think he was his father, either father-in-law or some relation in Lebanon, who was a commander in Hezbollah, was killed in the conflict with Israel, and he packed his, and he lived in Dearborn, Michigan, packed his car with explosive, drove into a synagogue, and it was a day school, was trying to kill 140 Jewish children. And Abdul said, well, you could see how somebody might feel that they, to do something like this. And I think that in and of itself is disqualifying.
4: Totally disqualifying.
1: Yeah,
0: I agree. It's disqualifying.
1: I agree.
2: And we also in the studio, Judge Richard Weinberg.
4: Last but not least.
2: 15 years, the aide or chief of staff or general counsel to the Speaker of the City Council in New York, Peter Vallone. 15 years as Supreme Court Justice.
1: I would say that makes him qualified.
4: Nine and a half years here.
1: Yeah, which feels longer.
0: And by the way, I don't know if your cameras are on, but now we actually know what a judge wears under the black robe.
1: Yeah, look how well-dressed he is. Look how absolutely immaculately well-dressed he is. That's our standards in here, Congressman.
0: I know, and I didn't wear a tie.
1: No, you look great.
4: We can find you one.
0: Yeah, exactly.
2: Well, they let you into that special club you're going to meet you at 6 o'clock?
0: They told me yes. I'm going to look
2: without a
0: at
2: tie?
0: My staff back here.
2: Without a tie?
0: They told me yes. Is that not true?
2: I'm not sure about that thing.
1: Yeah,
0: we'll be making a stop on the way.
1: You might need to do rent a tie.
2: We need a tie. We got extra ties upstairs.
0: Do you like
1: what John has, or do you like what Judge has? Which one do you like better?
0: I don't know. Which one's more expensive? That's what I'm going to
1: do. Smart answer. Good answer. Yeah, tell us about some of the big issues, too, in Michigan, because affordability, national security.
0: And this is why I think the pundits in this town in Washington are getting wrong this race. This is a change election for Michigan. We've had two Democrats representing our U.S. Senate seats for 32 years. The Democrats have been in charge in Lansing, Michigan, our capital, for about 10 years. I mean, every metric is worse. Our schools are now 44th. We've lost 30,000 manufacturing jobs. Our utility bills are highest in the Midwest. By the way, our auto insurance rates highest in the country. I mean, the list goes on. And what I think people don't realize is we've been talking about the hope for Michigan getting up off her knees and being the envy of manufacturing again, and we have a plan to do it. And so we're talking about change. We're talking about the future of Michigan, where everyone else wants to, you know, make it all the national all the time. We're talking about real issues that are affecting Michigan citizens, like putting shop back in every high school. I have a housing bill that allows will allow younger homeowners to save tax-free for a down payment, and your employer can kick in tax-free.
1: That's great.
0: Yeah, and by the way, also can pay your first-year property tax. Let them get their feet up underneath them. I mean, we're talking about affordability issues that matter to people who are getting up every day and working, and we are not the Rust Belt, New York. You need to know we are the Work Belt in Michigan, and we're going to get back to that. And we've got so much potential, and I'm just running around the state talking about how we're going to connect to that potential, and it's doing exceptionally well. That's why our polling shows us ahead of either one of these opponents. But, man, the more they talk, the crazier they get, and they all jumped on the same crazy train with all of the other ones. So you're going to have a real choice here, common sense or crazy.
1: Talk about also how important that race is, Congressman Mike Rogers, because Gary Peters, right, is the sitting senator. He is not going to be reelecting. You know, he's not going for so it's an open seat. This is a really big deal, and especially if it could flip from Democrat to Republican, what that means also just even for the midterms. I mean, there's so much at stake, and which is why, of course, the president endorsed you because yes. It is such a pivotal seat. He wants somebody with your great credentials. But why that's such an important seat overall, too, not just for Michigan, but really for the country.
0: Yeah, and when we win the Senate seat, the Democrats can't take back numerically. It's almost impossible to take back the U.S. Senate. So for those of you who are big Chuck Schumer fans here, I'm sorry. He will not be in the majority when we're done winning this. But why another part of this, we've never had open seat, two back-to-back open Senate seats. Never happened before. So an open Senate seat when I ran in 24 came within 0.3%, 232 votes per county. That's how close that race was. Going into this had huge name ID, which is why I think our polling shows where we're at. And it's an open seat again, which we're pretty grateful to have that opportunity. That's why people are excited about it. And here's the other last one. I'll bore you on the stats. We got 2.6 million votes in 24. We only need 2.2 million votes to win a midterm. And we just crossed 1 million doors knocked in Michigan. We've never done that this early. Yeah, it's huge. It's substantial. And that's we think that's helping our numbers. It's helping our excitement. And that's why I think people are looking at Michigan and go, we're going to win that seat.
1: Yeah, there seems to be a lot of incredible momentum on your side. And you work. Nobody works harder than you. I've seen you in action, truly. Judge Weinberg.
4: And it's so important for the country that Mike Rogers get elected to the Senate. This is a man of former FBI special agent, a man who's chairman of the Intelligence Committee in the House. If you're concerned about the national security and the future stability of this country, we need to have Mike Rogers in the Senate. It's absolutely essential. If you love this country, you want to protect this country, you want to defend this country, you have to have somebody with real ability, experience, and integrity. And Mike Rogers is that man.
0: I don't want to say anything else and screw up what you're thinking. That was right. I guess it was pretty good. I love that.
1: That was a great.
0: That was very good. I love that.
2: Is that a paid political announcement?
0: Yeah, exactly. The only thing you forgot is RogersForSenate.com.
1: Yeah, you said that.
4: Senate.com.
1: Rudy Washington.
3: Congressman, you ought to walk around with him.
0: Yeah, I think so. Do you mind if I borrow him?
3: Let him introduce you everywhere you go.
0: I love it.
1: Talk about national security, though, because that is a big issue. You just touched on that. You're an FBI. You're an FBI special agent for many years.
2: And we got Victoria Coates coming on, and she's going to – maybe you could stick around a few more minutes while Victoria Coates is on, and she's going to give us her indication, her pulse of what the heck is going on. And maybe we can compare notes.
1: Yeah. How long can you stay with us, by the way, today?
0: I think we have to be on the road at – I'm going to turn around.
1: Yeah, turn around. Look at the staff. Look at the staff. How long? Let's see. Good. 5:30. Good. Because Victoria
2: Coates is coming on in a few minutes.
1: Yep, she's going to join us after the break. That's great. Okay, good.
0: I was talking to the other room. It's for my staff.
2: That's called the control room.
0: Yeah.
2: You know what they control?

0: conversations are getting, promoting violence and driving people who are in, and certainly the commissioner knows this, that you would have, it doesn't take a lot to get some of these people to tip from being normal and okay to wanting to commit an act of violence. And that, I think that just rhetoric has really heated that up. Back in Michigan, we worry about a couple of things. China is a significant threat to the United States. I think it's our long-term strategic threat. It's somebody we're going to have to pay attention to. They don't want, as someone told me one time back in the intelligence business, China doesn't really want allies. They want customers. So they want to own markets. They want to own our automobile market. In Michigan, this is hugely important. We fight about trying to get 100% built Chinese cars imported into the United States. It's an absolute existential threat to our automobile build business. And by the way, if we can't build things in America, and we're seeing that right now, what the struggle is about us keeping up is dangerous for the future of the country. So China is something we got to worry about. Certainly the Middle East is always going to be on fire, and we've got to contain that and worry about that.
1: I mean, in order of damage, China has said that if as long as President Trump is president, they're never going to attack Taiwan. That's what they said. I think they said that. Hmm. You know, I mean, you got Russia, you got China, you have Iran. Whom do you trust? None of the above.
0: None of them. I mean, and think of this. So when the negotiators went to Iran, the first thing those negotiators said is, oh, by the way, we have enough enriched uranium for 10 nuclear bombs. Now, does that sound like somebody that would be intimidated about what the United States? And that's because of a pattern of inaction by every president, by the way, Republican and Democrat. And so making sure that they did not get a nuclear weapon to me was really, really important. You know, we're fighting with high prices in Michigan like everyone is. We need to get this thing wrapped up so we can get energy prices down. That's going to be really, really important. But you can't allow Iran the capability to build a nuclear weapon. We just cannot do it. You can see their attitude already. They've already are absolutely getting it taken to them, and they keep saying, no, we want a nuclear weapon. I just crazy.
2: What I find amazing, Congressman, is that Europe is not upset about this. I mean, they've demonstrated they can hit Europe.
0: Mm-hmm.
2: I mean, what Obama put together did not restrict missile development, and we now know they developed. And that statement of we can have enough uranium to make 10 bombs, mm-hmm. that was supposed to scare Trump. That statement?
0: I think it was. I think it did the opposite.
3: It emboldened him.
2: And now Europe knows that they can be hit?
0: Yeah. I'll give it just real quickly, if I may. I know you have a break coming up. But three components of a nuclear program, the missile, the enrichment, and then the last bit, forming that enriched material to put it on top of a missile. They had that when I was chairman, my last year being chairman 2014. The big debate back then was how long would it take them to put those programs together? What is it, months, weeks? That was in 2014. Clearly, they weren't stopping on any of that, and it's 10 years.
1: Who's calling in right now, Rita?
3: Yeah, well, we have some breaking news.
4: Breaking news, WABC.
3: Of course, a big discovery, and it came from the governor of New Jersey, Mikey Sherrill, saying that there were 400 non-citizens casting their votes illegally in New Jersey, 6,600 immigrants who were wrongly added to the Garden State's voter rolls. And joining us now is Christine Hanlon. She is the New Jersey GOP party chair. Christine, what's the latest with this? And why do you think she came out with this? What was the reason she came out with this announcement now?
5: Hey there, great to be with you. You know, this has been snowballing over the past couple of months and weeks. And, you know, our election integrity task force in New Jersey uncovered evidence of non-citizens on the voter rolls. Then you had Mark Wayne Mullen writing a letter to the governor saying, we've identified over 30,000 non-citizens on your voter rolls. And now all of a sudden, lo and behold, there are many non-citizens on the voter rolls, and the governor made this public yesterday. It's been like a bombshell. It's the election integrity issue of our time right now, and we're working hard to really make sure that the system is corrected and this doesn't continue to happen and that the voter rolls are cleansed.
3: Do we have, I guess the question is, because I heard a lot of people yesterday, Christine, coming out and saying it's the same I guess.

0: system that's elsewhere? And do we know, is this only it? And the question is, why now? Because she also said it was her predecessor, who obviously, Governor Murphy, a Democrat also. I wonder, like, was she expecting, like, maybe the Trump administration or somebody else was going to come out and say, hey, here's what we discovered, and she was being preemptive?
1: Yeah, I think in many ways, yes, because you did have, Homeland Security saying we've identified these. You know, our team in New Jersey has identified the issue. And I think you also had the Justice Department starting to talk about how, you know, if you're facilitating non-citizens on the voter rolls, you know, we're going to hold you accountable. So I think all of these things came together, and then lo and behold, oh, yeah, this is happening. I think the issue is bigger than what we saw yesterday. I don't know what the systems are in other states, but if they're similar to New Jersey, you may have the same problem. And to me, there are flaws in the system where there are no verification processes. And this is how you get people who are on the voter rolls who should not be on the rolls and casting ballots.
0: Yeah, it's a big, serious issue. So we'll see where this goes. Thank you, Christine, very much for an update. Everybody's talking about it, so we really appreciate it. Thank you for joining me and John. We appreciate it.
1: Absolutely. Talk to you soon.
2: Keep fighting for what's right in America.
1: Thank you so much. We will.
2: Thank you, Christine.
0: Thank you. And John, we have a break now, and then we have Victoria Coates, and we're going to continue more with another great expert on national security and international security, Congressman Mike Rogers, right after the break.
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4: Volume has eased up a bit on Route 27 in Southampton. You still have a pocket of traffic near North Main Street. And in Bridgehampton, traffic is bunching up near New Light Lane. Near North Main Street in East Hampton, traffic's bunching up. And in terms of LIRR trains, on or close to schedule. I'm James Flippin.
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7: Cents recap of the day's biggest stories. It's John Katzimatidis and Rita Cosby. 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
2: Well, while the congressman, but we were on the phone with the GOP chairperson of New Jersey, the congressman has his 2 cents to put in. Tell us what happened in Michigan.
0: Yeah, Congressman Mike Rogers.
8: Well, we have the worst Secretary of State in the country, the most lawsuits to try to get the rolls cleaned up. Department of Justice has had to go in and request the rolls. They're fighting. The Secretary of State's fighting it. And we had a clerk, a county clerk, find that all of these illegal aliens were registered to vote because they were coming in for jury duty.
0: Wow.
8: So it tells you they're on the list. They may not even know what's right or what's wrong, but they're on the list. We have 57 out of 83 counties have more people registered than are eligible to vote. We have some work to do in Michigan.
2: Now, let me give you my two cents. You were with the FBI for a while.
8: Yes, sir.
2: What was the old expression, the FBI? Somebody has to go to jail. If nobody goes to, or has to go to prison. If nobody goes to prison, they're going to keep doing it.
8: Yeah, we even had a Chinese national announce that he voted in 2024, got on a plane and went back to China. And here's the crazy thing. That vote counts.
2: By the way, I doubt
8: he voted for me.
0: How does that count?
8: Because you don't know what ballot it is.
0: Oh.
2: All right, let's go to Victoria.
0: Wow. I'm just stunned. My jaw is
8: We have some work to do.
2: Let's go to Victoria.
0: All right, let's go to Victoria. And there's a lot of big news coming out about Iran. Just in the last few hours, President Trump said that if there's any strikes on any ships in the Strait of Hormuz, he will go after a power plant or a bridge. And then the Iran foreign minister said, then we will respond. So it's getting very heated over in Iran. Victoria, former deputy national security advisor for President Trump, Victoria Coates. Where is this all going? It seems like it's ratcheting up in the last few hours.
9: Oh, it is. Hi, gang. It's good to be with everybody. I think, you know, the president's sending a very clear signal that we are going to have safe passage through the Strait of Hormuz coming forward. And so what he said is he's going to start striking some infrastructure around Tehran. And that's very specific because a lot of Iran is quite rural and folks are maybe not used to all of the services you would expect. But in the capital city, people expect electricity. They expect water. They expect services. That is all being chipped away at. And so I think you're going to see that put some more very difficult pressure on the regime in Tehran to try to maintain what's left of their base. And, you know, the other thing we saw today was Saudi Arabia signing this very significant nuclear deal with the United States. Every country in the region that's not named Iran is drawing closer to the United States.
0: Yeah, that was a biggie.
9: It's Qatar, it's Lebanon, it's Iraq, it's all of them, Rita.
0: And Victoria, we have with us also in studio the great Congressman Mike Rogers, of course, head of Intel Committee when he was there in the House, former FBI agent, Congressman.
8: Well, hey, Victoria, thanks for the update. I will say as well, I think if we can get Iran solved, the greatest peace accomplishment probably in, you know, since World War II, in the sense that you will have people more inclined to sign up to the Abraham Accords. And I keep telling people who are clamoring, don't send money to Israel, don't send money to Israel. If you want to stop sending money to Israel, get Iran back to being a peaceful neighbor that isn't a danger and a threat to its neighbors. Then you can probably stop sending money to Israel because they're trying to defend themselves. And they are responsible for all of the terrorism and chaos that you see across the Middle East through the Houthis, Hezbollah, and Hamas.
9: Oh, no, Mike. I mean, and we are all cheering you on. We're hoping for the best for you and your campaign. But this is critically important. And in terms of the money for Israel, I mean, we have a slightly different position at Heritage that we came out with last year, which is we think we should do what Prime Minister Netanyahu did in the 1990s with the economic assistance to Israel, which is phase it out over time. And we came up with a proposal that had benchmarks for the Israeli economy that if they met certain growth levels, we would start transferring about $250 million a year out of foreign military financing to foreign military sales. And then for us, that money would go into joint programs. And then that this would remove an irritant and increase our joint programming. And it is now, I'm proud to say, the established public position of the Prime Minister's office. So I agree with you. I think this is something that we can work on because, and then point to the investment that the American taxpayer has made over really the last 30 years since the Reagan era, how much it has paid off for us, how jointly interoperable our forces are. That's one of the great lessons of Operation Epic Fury. And this is something we need to nurture and grow, not turn into a political football the way the Democrats are trying to do.
8: Couldn't agree more. Yeah. I really couldn't agree more. And that conclusion of Iran in the right way, think of what it's going to do to prices. Fantastic. And now you have a new economic engine in the Middle East. Oh, and by the way, you can phase down that funding probably a lot quicker.
9: Oh, absolutely. And you know, the curious thing is if you had told me a year ago, even, you know, maybe even less, that I would be talking about Iraq, Lebanon, and Syria as not screaming disasters tonight, I wouldn't have believed you. But, you know, we've had visits from both President Aoun of Lebanon and Prime Minister al-Zaidi last week from Iraq, both of which are trying to draw closer to the United States, are trying to reject Iran. That's even more impressive in my mind, you know, disrupting their so-called Shia crescent across the Middle East to the Mediterranean. That's all going away. And people are voting with their money. The Iraqi prime minister signed $60 billion worth of deals with Chevron and Exxon. That's pretty hard to unwind. And, you know, that's not an ideological thing. That is a practical nuts and bolts economic decision of where he wants his country to go.
0: Well, Victoria, thank you so much. It's so great to have you here and have your perspective, and how awesome to also be able to have some questions from Congressman Mike Rogers. Victoria, thank you very much.
9: Excellent. Have a great night, guys.
0: Thank you very much. And before we let you go, Congressman, final thoughts. I know the primary on the Democratic side is coming up, and you're full steam to November, but final thoughts from you, because I know you got a busy night.
8: Listen, Michigan is going to be on the map. We're going to win Michigan, and we're going to get her back up off her knees. We're going to have our kids reading. We're going to get defense industrial base work back. We're going to put people in homes before where they couldn't afford them before. We've got all of that going for our great state as long as we win and change Michigan from 32 years of Democrat control, of which none of it has helped us at all. So RogersForSenate.com, get in the fight. And by the way, Abdul El-Sayed is somebody to be worried about. If you don't like what Mandami's doing here, you're not going to like Abdul Sayed in the Senate. So let's get involved and get this thing done.
0: Yeah, absolutely.
2: Good meeting you, Congressman.
0: Yeah, great to have you. Mike Rogers. Yeah.
8: Thank you. It's great to meet somebody who is related to George Washington.
0: Yeah, he looks
2: before
0: similar.
2: Before you leave the office, find out if they need a tie for that private club.
8: Yes, sir.
0: Yes.
2: And we have extra ties here in the studio.
0: I was going to say, and Mike, before you go again, what is it? What's the website one more time?
8: Rogers, R-O-G-E-R-S, 4-F-O-R, Senate.com. Okay. RogersForSenate.com. We'd love to have you. Join in. Join the fight.
0: Great. And it's an important seat. Big
8: yes,
0: seat. We
8: absolutely
0: love having you here.
2: Thanks.
8: Oh, my gosh. Thank you, guys.
2: See you later.
8: Really great to see you guys.
2: See you in a while.
8: Judge, I'll send you the ticket to
2: done.
8: Come on over.
2: I'm on my way.
0: Thank you very much. And you guys, we have the big headlines of the day.
2: Well, it's sponsored by Goya Foods. It's the top news of the day.
10: It's the top news of the day, sponsored by Goya. Here's Rita Cosby.
0: And here are some of the headlines. President Trump is in Georgia to spotlight his administration's affordability agenda. He is speaking in Marietta to promote Trump accounts, which provide a one-time $1,000 U.S. Treasury contribution for children born between 2025 and 2028. And also, the other big story, the Secret Service is increasing security for Friday's rescheduled White House Correspondents' Dinner. After an assassination attempt, of course, at the original event in April, the Secret Service director says the agency is operating in a very heightened threat environment. The event has been moved to the Waldorf Astoria with a much smaller guest list and a lot more security. And those are the big headlines. We're going to come back and we're going to talk to General Jack Keane, and we have a whole bunch more coming up.
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4: 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Major delays at the Lincoln Tunnel heading into Manhattan, going to cost you at least an hour if you're heading into Midtown that way. And at the George Washington Bridge, at the Holland Tunnel, more like 15 minutes of delays. New Jersey Transit's Northeast Corridor rail service facing up to 40-minute delays in both directions due to Amtrak signal issues. The MTA's New Haven line facing some delays right now. Long Island Railroad on or close to schedule. And for WABC Traffic and Transit, I'm James Flippin.
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0: And we are back here on Katz and Cosby. And boy, there's a lot happening with Iran. President Trump also saying he's going to hit Pickaxe Mountain. So what is that site? What capabilities do we have? Well, joining us now is General Jack Keane. Of course, who better than he, retired four-star general and also senior strategic analyst there at Fox News and the Institute of the Study of War. And joining us now is General Jack Keane. What do you think, Jack?
12: Yeah, well, I think, the Iranians violated the MOU just days after both presidents signed it. I think that was a major turning point for our president. You know, when you think about it, he went to a ceasefire on April the 7th and really began to execute the negotiations almost immediately on April the 8th. And we've gone 90 days plus now in some form of negotiations with the thought that maybe we would get a deal. And some who were advising the president, you know, were convinced that Iranian behavior, the people that we're dealing with, are more reasonable than what they've had in the past. And my take on it has always been they haven't changed one iota. Some of the people changed, but their commitment to the regime has not changed. And we saw that just days after their president signed the MOU, they violated. So where are we? We're on a path. Obviously, we're executing combat operations. We're opening the Straits of Hormuz. That will take some time, but we just got to take down all of the capabilities that the Iranians have. This is drones, missiles, fast boats, and then also deal with their ballistic missiles, their launch systems, and also their long-range drones, because that's what they're using, John and Rita, to retaliate against U.S. bases in the region and also our Gulf allied partners, largely civilian targets. So that is what has taken place. Admiral Cooper is in charge of this operation. He's very capable. His people are executing exceptionally well. And I think we're going to see likely some expansion of all of this, because I think the president recognizes we can't get a diplomatic solution with these people. They lie and they cheat. And now, and something we said on your show is, even if you sign a deal with them, they would likely not comply with it. And that's what we just saw. So, yeah, that's where the president is. I'm convinced of it. He's made up his mind that combat operations is the way to move. We've got Secretary Benson doing a great job of slapping the sanctions back on them. We've got a blockade tying up all of their oil resources. So the squeeze is on militarily and economically.
2: General, I understand that the foreign minister of Iran is sitting in Pakistan begging that they want to sit down, and that Secretary Rubio a few hours ago or this morning said that we're not going to sit down with them because we don't think they're serious. But is this a moving target?
12: Yeah, here's what I think, John. I mean, it's a great question. we have fallen prey to this in the past. They will say whatever they have to say to get us to stop doing what is frustrating them. And that's what they said when we went to a ceasefire. And they are somewhat emboldened by the fact that they shut down the Straits of Hormuz. When did they do that? We started the war on the 28th of February. They shut it down on the 2nd of March. And over time, they realized that this gave them leverage, over the Gulf state and partners. In a way, their nuclear program, they always wanted that for leverage, for sure. But that's most of it is under a mountain of rubble. But the Straits of Hormuz gave them this leverage, and they're convinced that, rightfully so, and I think they're accurate about this, that President Trump likely did go to a ceasefire about a month or so after they closed the straits because of rising oil prices and the gas prices that came along with it and the political implications. He's never hidden that from anybody. But he tried in earnest to get a diplomatic solution. And these guys say what we want to hear. And I think the administration is fed up with it. And of course they're saying to the Pakistanis and the Qataris, they're saying anything right now to get us to stop what we're doing. Because the one thing they don't want to happen is to have the United States open up the Straits of Hormuz and have them lose their leverage. That is their major center of gravity that exists right now. And that's just the simple truth of it.
0: Rudy Washington.
2: General King, what puzzles me is that we don't know where these leaders are of this mosaic type warfare, that we could just take them out, defeat the troublemakers?
12: Now, we know who the leaders are, both the diplomatic ones and the military ones, but they have learned quite a bit since 28 February when we took so many leaders out, even some that were in at the time, the bunkers they had confidence in. So what they have done since then is they have dug some deep bunkers that would be that are very challenging for us. And certainly that they're not in it all day. Obviously, some of them have to negotiate. Some of them are running military operations. But they're spending an awful lot of time in these bunkers. Think of them as operation centers in addition to a place for shelter from American bombs and missiles. Yeah. So it's the sum of what I just said. It's a more challenging target. That doesn't mean it's no target at all. Believe me, the intelligence services of the Israelis, the Mossad, and our CIA are very good at determining where people are and maybe also finding some vulnerability. So I wouldn't take the leadership targets off the table at all. And likely, we get back into major combat operations, which I think is likely. Leadership targets will certainly be engaged again. Maybe not to the degree of success when we had unbelievable strategic surprise on the first day of the war, but likely will achieve some success.
0: Well, keep us posted. General Jack Keane, you always have the best analysis. And let's see, especially where the next few days, especially, it's going to be a bit of a roller coaster, I think. General Jack Keane, we love you. Thank you so much, Jack.
2: Thank you, General.
12: Yeah, take care. Talking to you all. Thank you.
2: Okay.
0: You too. Thank you so much.
2: He's one of the best.
0: He is definitely, John, definitely. And some big news coming out of Treasury.
13: Breaking news, WABC.
0: Everybody's talking about this. The U.S. Treasury Department under President Trump has blocked nearly $100 million in taxpayer money going to dead people. You heard it. That's a big deal. Well,
2: $100 billion going to dead people.
0: $100 million. Going taxpayer dollars going to dead people. That's a lot of money, you guys. And obviously, a lot of questions on how that happened. Well, joining us to talk about it, John, is Frank Bisignano. He is the commissioner of the Social Security Administration. He's also the CEO of the IRS.
2: Oh, my God. Well, you know what you did? You took Jamie Dimon's best employee, Vincent LaPadula, from the great state of the great borough of Staten Island out of New York, and you took him away from us.
14: I love Vince. I mean, he's going to be great for us. We're shoulder to shoulder right now, you know, working on
2: He had to take a big pay cut, Frank.
14: I know. I know. It's the right thing to do. I did it too. Serve the country. There's nothing better in the world than to work in this administration with this president. He allows us to operate in a manner that you would love, John.
2: Well, I'm glad you're there together, and you guys make a powerful team. And Jamie tells me that he was the best, one of his best part of the team, but he was willing to lend them to you.
14: Oh, I'm lucky, and the country's lucky to have Vince.
0: Wow.
14: And we're lucky to have this administration, this team, the president's put together.
0: And you know what? Let's get to this big news.
2: What happened to the $100 million?
0: Yeah, this is huge. So how did you guys discover it? It's a new system, right, that you discovered this, Frank? Bravo.
14: Yeah, well, I mean, we've been at fraud, waste, and abuse since, you know, we got here. And it's really about follow the money, right? It's always like that. You know, and we've built systems now to verify the status of people across the whole government. You know, I like to say there's never been a moment in time when the federal government has worked together like they're working together now. The work of Vice President Vance on the Fraud Task Force, Secretary Bessent and myself in both an IRS and SSA role, working on ensuring money is checked against all types of data fields before they go out. And this is just one tranche of it, this $100 million. And you should just expect this. You know, it's real money all the time. This is taxpayer money that we're keeping in Treasury that should never have left. And, you know, things like this happen for years. You know, you build systems like you would build in a financial institution to ensure the payments are going to the right place. And we have that now. Great job by all.
0: Yeah, that is fantastic. Well, we have former Deputy Mayor Rudy Washington who's here. Rudy.
2: No, I just wanted to say, Commissioner, that tell Vinny that Rudy Washington said hi.
14: All right. I'll do that. I'm going to see him when I hang up the phone here. And, you know, we're shoulder to shoulder. We got a good team here at IRS, and we got a great team at SSA, and we got a great team at the White House.
0: You know, Frank, talk about also just how big of a deal, and it sort of fits with the whole mantra of the Trump administration. I mean, they have been cracking down on fraud, it seems like, on so many levels. And, I mean, this is amazing what you're seeing. Is this sort of part of clearly the philosophy from day one? And President Trump wrote on this that we're going to clean up, it's sort of from the top-down mentality.
14: Well, it's top-down mentality is teamwork, too, because, you know, if you operate in silos, you're going to have a better chance to get picked off than if you have some horizontal capability that allows us to look at information from multiple sources before releasing a payment. And that's what's been instilled in the system with the president's leadership, the vice president's, and then the partnership here at the cabinet level.
0: So where does it go from here? Tell us about some of the other stuff you guys are doing, because obviously that's a huge area with Social Security and IRS. Where are some of the other big things you're tackling? Because listeners, we have millions who are listening. This is a hot area, Frank.
14: Yeah, I mean, one of the things that was very interesting early on is that there was a Social Security database that was never reconciled. So it carried the number one identifier of Americans, the Social Security number. And imagine that file, as the president had said early on, you know, we have people 160 years old on that file. And it didn't mean that they were getting paid Social Security, but it meant it was a live Social Security number. We created a risk function to oversee these type of things. We created a cyber function to ensure we had the right defense. And then we probably had to correct over 30 million records. If you think about 30 million people's social security number had something wrong.
0: That.
14: Herculean work by career people who are highly motivated to do something never asked of before. You would never have a master file that was not reconciled and not checked. And it's the first time in the history of America under President Trump.
2: One more question. The fact is, I remember when the first Social Security problems came up, there was people that were born in 1800. How did that happen?
14: Well, that talks about the file being inaccurate, right?
2: Yeah.
14: That's why I talk about, you know, if you got 300 million people on that file, you know, plus we had more than 10% that needed corrections. You think about the size of that in terms of, you know, look at data integrity matters. Cybersecurity matters. Reconciling information across agencies has never happened at the level it's happening now, and 100% done the right way. The right agreement, the right sharing, and the right execution.
2: Understood. Anything else you want to say to the millions of people listening to us?
14: Well, I mean, you know, the fact of the matter is, you know, we are in the throes of the Trump account. And this is one of the great programs of all time, generationally. It will outlast all of us. And, you know, right now, those accounts are being funded. You know, we have 6.5 million. We're going to have 70 million children ultimately enrolled in Trump accounts. And that gives them access to the equity upside that one has. The great thoughts of Secretary Bessent and the president got us here, and I'm happy to be able to oversee that and ensure that we have a great program for these families that went ahead the chance to have exposure to the equity markets that too.
2: Well, Commissioner of the Social Security Administration, CEO of the IRS, I think our money is in good shape, being watched by both of you. Thank you so much, and thank you for coming on today.
14: God bless.
2: God bless you. And now let's go to Florida. What's our Florida song?
0: Yeah, we need a Florida song.
2: You know a Florida song?
0: Yeah, maybe it's...
2: Come on down.
0: Yeah, I was going to say Exodus from New York.
2: Well, we got Senator Rick Scott. Do you want to bring him in?
0: Absolutely. I love Senator Rick Scott from the great state of Florida. Senator, this is Rita Cosby. It's so great to talk with you again, my friend. Fill us in on, first of all, what's going on with the SAVE Act and what's happening with voter integrity? I know it's an issue very near and dear to your heart.
15: Well, first off, Trump showed us in his press conference last Thursday of how many illegals are on the voter rolls. New Jersey showed us they have, 6,000. We saw what James O'Keefe and Spencer Pratt showed us out in California where they're paying people on Skid Row to vote for Karen Bass. So we know this stuff's going on. So thank God for the House. They passed it. Now we got to get it done over here. The public wants it. Republicans, Democrats, Independents. So here's our options. We have sort of three options. One is to pass the Save America Act, which is voter ID. You have to show your American citizen registered to vote. That would either require, we got the votes, we got 50 votes for it. It would require either getting rid of the filibuster or forcing the Democrats to talk. Historically, the filibuster was not to stop a bill. It was to say, oh, you know, we've talked about this long enough. We're going to vote now. It only takes 50 to pass a bill. So those are our first two options. The third option is there's things that we can do to create an incentive for states to do the right thing. We do that through reconciliation, which only takes 50 votes. And so that's something else we're looking at. So what I'd like to do is either get rid of the filibuster or make the Democrats start talking. And when we're done, we vote. But whichever way we can do it, we need to do it. We're going on recess in 2 weeks, and we got to get it done before we go on recess.
2: Senator, I understand Congress today passed the bill for the
16: defense.
2: The defense bill.
0: The House did. Yep.
16: Right.
2: What
15: National Defense Authorization.
2: What happens now?
15: Yeah. Well, we took a vote on that last week, and every Democrat voted against it.
0: Yeah, that was shocking. I mean, that is so shocking, Senator.
15: This is a bipartisan bill. that came out of the committee on a bipartisan manner. It's one thing. It's the one bill that we voted on behind closed doors, no press. So it's got Republican priorities, Democrat priorities. But right now, the Democrats, you know, they don't want to do anything. They want to shut down government. They don't want to pass election security. You know, there's nothing. They don't want to fund our military. So it's really a very tough time.
0: Yeah, it is so crazy. Senator Rick Scott, we have Judge Richard Weinberg.
16: Senator, good to talk to you again, sir. It's just,
15: hey, Judge.
16: It's good to talk to you. You know, it's absolutely ridiculous that in time of war, when our people are on the line, where we're being attacked, we're defending American Western civilization, that these people will not do the right thing and fund our military and our defense budget. How do they stand there and do that?
15: Yeah, I don't know. It's ultimately the public that has to get up in arms. That's why I tell everybody, I said, look, I don't care what party you are. You have to be active. You have to, you have to get out there and tell your House members and your senators what's important to you. And if you do, then people are going to do the right things. So that's what needs to happen. The public needs to be up in arms about this, and people need to follow what their elected officials are doing.
0: You know, Senator Rick Scott, I know that you're very big on, fighting this sort of CCP influence, if you will. And one of the things that is so troubling, I saw the other day, Hassan Piker, this guy, you know, influencer who a lot of these Democratic Socialists of America, I think, are dangerously hanging out with him. He was talking about praising Mao. And I saw that you are spearheading, it's a bill that would essentially put this memorial, talk about this, across from the CCP embassy. Bravo to you. You're always fighting the good fight. Tell us about it.
15: Well, look, what the CCP has done to its own citizens is despicable. What they've done to the Uyghurs, what they've imprisoned, so many Uyghurs. They've stolen organs from people. What their the imprisonment and the attacks on the Falun Gong members. I mean, it's just disgusting what the Communist Party of China has done. So I think we ought to have a way to recognize and respect the people that have been killed. And there's a lot of Americans that their families have gone to prison because they're in this country. And so there's a park behind the Communist China embassy. And so I think we ought to put up some sort of statue up there to recognize all the people that they've murdered.
0: How big of a deal is this whole push, the communism, the socialism that we're seeing? You've been in the Senate there a long time. And I just think about, I've covered the Congress a long time. I've never sort of seen this strain where it is so sort of anti-Israel, just, but it's anti-American as well. And some of these things that they're talking are downright communistic, some of these values.
15: Well, I think if you look at what's happened to the young in this country, they can't buy a starter home. 242 cities, the starter home now costs over $1 million. You look at school was not expensive when I went to school. It was $200 a semester for me to go to school. Now it's thousands and thousands. People end up with thousands of dollars in debt, and they're not even getting degrees where they get a job. So if you look at the deal for young in this country, the federal government has actually killed their American dream. And so but socialism's not the answer. What guys like Lindami are trying to sell is, yeah, it's not working. Well, it actually isn't working for a lot of these people. But the way to fix it is by fixing our government. It's not to get rid of capitalism. It's not more free government. That means you're going to have no opportunities. But we've got, Republicans got to balance the budget. We've got to get rid of all the regulations. We've got to reduce the cost of school. We got to really focus on the cost of living. And if we don't, then you can understand why people, why socialism sounds good, because people say, well, look at what you guys have done. And so that's why I'm focused every day on balance the budget. How do we reduce the permitting? Get rid of permits or get rid of regulations. Make it easier for people to live in this country. Build a business. Get started.
0: Yeah, great point. And before we let you go, we have former Deputy Mayor Rudy Washington here.
17: Senator, I never thought I would get pushed to the point of considering abolishing the filibuster. And I was so grateful that Sinema from Arizona and I believe West Governor, West Virginia former senator,
16: Manchin stopped
17: them from doing it. And I believe the president is right when he says if and when they get back into power, they will eliminate the filibuster. Now, doing it now, only problem I would have is I would want to see a full agenda over the next.
18: What are we going to do?
17: Yeah.
18: If we do get rid of it.
17: Yeah. If you get,
18: I agree with you.
17: Yeah. Develop a full agenda that would almost block them. I know it takes creative thinking, but get some good thinkers in a room and say, okay, if we can do all of this, how do we stop them from destroying the Constitution and the country? Because that's what they want to do.
18: Yeah, I agree. But you know what makes me mad is that the filibuster was basically never to stop a bill, it's to stop debate. Schumer's just really abused it. And so he's causing these problems. So why don't we just enforce the filibuster? Why don't we say, okay, we're gonna enforce the filibuster, so you have to talk. You can talk as long as you want, but you get to talk one time. If you go back to the Civil Rights Act, the Democrats were blocking the Civil Rights Act, too. And so they didn't even have close to the votes, but they said, okay, so we're going to get on the bill and we're going to talk. And we're going to talk until we get this bill passed. And guess what? And they talked and they talked and people came together and they got the Civil Rights Act done. We ought to be doing the same thing on things that are important here. Say, you know what? We're going to get on the bill and we're going to talk. Everybody's got, if you want to talk for a full day, talk. But at the end of that, we're going to vote. That's the way the Senate was supposed to be set up. It was not supposed to be used. You don't even have to talk. It's going to take 60 votes to procedurally to go to the bill.
0: Yeah, no, so you're right.
16: We shouldn't be my personal opinion. I don't think we should be the first ones to knock out that 60 votes. I think we have to embarrass at least 8 to 10 senators from the Democratic Party to vote on common sense.
17: Yeah, that's what the senator is saying by forcing the debate. And Vice Senator Thune will not do that. I don't know.
0: Well, Senator Rick Scott, thank you very much. It's really great to have you here and get your perspective.
18: Every one of you. So take care.
16: Thank you so much, Senator.
0: Thank you, Senator. We love you.
16: Let's take a break. And when we come back, let's go to Illinois. We have Governor Rod Blagojevich.
0: Blagojevich.
19: And now, Joe Concha sounds off.
20: Minnesota Governor Tim Walz was just a couple of swing states away from being a heartbeat from the presidency.
19: More after this. And now,
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19: Here's Yana Derulis.
22: This is your travel report celebrating 250 years of America. Freedom 250. Back in 1872, Yellowstone became the country's first national park. Congress basically looked at the geyser and said, yeah, we're keeping that. Today, Old Faithful still erupts right on schedule. Wander past the bubbling springs painted gold and blue, then refuel on a bison burger in Jackson Hole. In 1864, Abraham Lincoln signed Yosemite into protection, making it the country's first land set aside purely for its beauty. Honestly, good call, Abe. Stand below Half Dome at sunrise, glowing pink like it's showing off on purpose. Then grab a slice of huckleberry pie at a diner that hasn't changed its decor or its recipe since 1987. This vacation, discover America. I'm Yana Derulis for the Worldwide News Network.
19: Joe Concha sounds off.
20: Minnesota Governor Tim Walz, he's really upset because Marco Rubio, the Secretary of State, made sure that a child rapist who entered this country illegally was deported. 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
20: 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And Tim Walz wants him to stay here and can't understand how Minnesota is now safer that a child rapist who entered this country illegally was deported back to where he came. What a joke.
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0: And we are back here on Katz and Cosby. And joining us now is the great former governor of Illinois, the great Governor Rob Blagojevich. And, Gov, we always love having you on. First, let's get to what you think about all this stuff with the DSA. And also this sort of soft on crime approach they have. And then you got Governor Pritzker, who you can't almost make it up. He had somebody break into his yard, and the person was, guess what, a repeat offender who had multiple crimes.
7: Well, yes, thanks, Rita. Thanks for having me on. Before I do that, let me just explain that John Catsimatidis, Blagojevich isn't hard to say. It rhymes with Catsimatidis. At some point, he's going to get that right.
0: Guess what? Thank goodness I'm Cosby.
17: Greece and Serbia are not that far apart.
0: Yeah, oh, there you go.
7: We're cousins. God bless the Greeks. So listen.
17: Yes, we're first cousins at least.
7: Yes. The Democratic Party has been taken over by the socialists. Socialism is a virus now that is spreading like COVID in the Democratic Party. Even moderate Democrats are afraid to make those socialists angry. The choice for the American people in this midterm election really is very simple. You see Republican candidates. He's not the socialist. You see a Democratic candidate, no matter who he or she may be, that's the socialist. Because if the Democrats take control, it's that socialist wing that's going to drive that agenda and steal away our freedoms. With regard to the guy that jumped Pritzker's fence, that guy had 10 previous convictions. This is an example of the chickens come home to roost. J.B. Pritzker pushed this thing called the SAFE Act, no bail, no cash bail. He's been against law enforcement, Trump's efforts to send the National Guard and ICE to get rid of criminals out of Chicago and out of Illinois. Pritzker's fighting against that. And so now that happened to him. We don't want to see anything bad happen to him physically or his family, of course, but it is a great irony. It sums up what the challenge is here in Illinois and in Chicago with the kind of governing we have. And one thing about Pritzker, he used to be a moderate when he worked for me. Now he's the left-wing lunatic, nepo baby, billionaire socialist, because he's afraid of these people in his party who he's afraid might chop his head off.
0: Yeah, that's scary. You know, before we let you go also, Governor Blagojevich, talk about, there's a Fox Nation special that's coming up on you. It's called Blago, and it talked, I was watching the other night, you were with our friend Brian Kilmeade, I think, who was mm-hmm. talking, and it was so powerful, because I learned, we've all known you for a while, we love you, and to hear what you went through in prison was really extraordinary about who you were in prison with. Talk a little bit about that, because a lot of people don't know what you experienced for so many years.
7: Well, thanks, Rita. And let me just say this, as I've said for a million times since it all came down on me, I didn't do it. It was all politics, not crimes. Obama started. He wanted to make a political deal. He went to the White House for 8 years, and I went to the big house for 8 years. It would have been 14 years had President Trump not rescued me. But I was sent to a higher prison where no governor's been. For the first nearly 3 years, I went from a 50,000 square foot governor's rent mansion to a 6-foot by 8-foot prison cell. I was in prison with Crips and Bloods, gangster disciples, Sinaloa cartel drug dealers who look up to the drug lord El Chapo, like my daughters look up to Taylor Swift. There were men in there who committed murder, over 400 sex offenders. 2% of the 950 guys there were white collar, one governor, me. So I was in a real prison, and I spent time with guys named Socks and Smelly and Stinky and and Sharky and Mr. B and G. They all had nicknames. A lot of them were, you know, criminals but not bad guys, and a lot of them were criminals and very bad guys. And I learned a lot, and it was really my faith in God, faith, hope, and love that brought me home. Above all, the excellence of love, that's St. Paul. First letter to Corinthians, chapter 13, my love for my family, I would never give in. I had my little girls back home no matter how long it took. In a sort of like the movie The Odyssey now, the Homeric book that Kassimatidis has probably read 50 times because it was a Greek author. My Odyssey took 8 years to get back to my family, but I was never, ever, ever not going to keep fighting and surviving and enduring to get back, especially to my little girls, who by the time I came home had grown up.
0: Wow. You know what? The fact you're able to share that story, it's amazing what you went through, Governor. We love you, and I can't even imagine just what you've dealt with on eight years there. That is like just remarkable.
2: I mean, Michael Cohen, who is a host on WABC now, experienced the same thing. When he went on a political, he ended up in prison in a political witch hunt.
0: It's terrible. It's so horrible, John. It really is. I mean, this political targeting, this weaponization has to stop. It's horrible. Really horrible.
2: I haven't seen any Democrats go to prison.
0: Yeah, what a coincidence. Well, this one, him.
2: You're the only one.
16: That's because you crossed Obama.
0: Yeah, because you crossed, exactly.
16: Because you crossed Obama.
0: Exactly.
7: Well, I have a book coming out in the fall called Framed, Effed, and Freed, by the way, and it talks about how story starts with one President Obama, ends with another President Trump, and in between are all those guys I just talked about. Describes in details a lot of what happened, and it really is, I think, the beginning of the weaponization that began in America, which is a threat to our freedoms and the integrity of our elections, and that's the existential to our threat to our democracy. Because I truly believe that what they got away with doing to me at the AAA level to a Democrat governor, they were emboldened and felt they could do it to a Republican president at the major league level, and this is the greatest threat to our Constitution since the Civil War.
0: Wow. Well, listen, you got to come back and share more of that, too, also when your book comes out. You're always welcome. We love having you on. Former Governor Rod Blagojevich, once a governor, always a governor.
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8: I'm Cooper Lawrence. President Trump attended the dignified transfer of four U.S. service members killed in the war with Iran at Dover Air Force Base in Delaware Wednesday. The president said Tehran would pay the price for the casualties. News Nation's Tom Dempsey has more.
9: President Trump, along with Secretary of War Pete Hegseth, the chairman of the Joint Chiefs of Staff, General Dan Kane, all observed the remains of four U.S. service members returning to the country after they died recently in the Middle East. Family members of the service members also attended the event.
8: Over 30 members of Congress are calling for the abolition of ICE. Congresswoman Delia Ramirez, a Democrat from Illinois, introduced the Melt Ice Act.
10: While Republicans try to cut funding from our communities, the Melt Ice Act would actually return your taxpayer dollars back into the communities that have been terrorized, whether it's Oregon, whether it's Chicago, whether it's Atlanta, whether it's LA, and put that money into health care, housing, and other critical services.
8: Ramirez and other members of Congress are calling out the Department of Homeland Security for what they call ICE's inhumane actions. This Saturday, rallies and memorials will be held across the country. Government shutdown narrowly averted.
24: The House has approved a temporary spending bill to keep the federal government open through December 4th and avoid a government shutdown.
25: On this vote, the yeas are 220, nays 205. The bill is passed. Without objection, a motion to reconsider is laid on the table.
24: The measure keeps funding at current levels while giving Congress more time to work out a long-term budget deal. The bill now heads to the Senate, which must pass it before the current funding runs out at the end of the month. Stacey Lynn, Worldwide News Network, Washington.
8: A day in court for deposed Venezuelan dictator Nicolas Maduro. Former federal prosecutor Lori Levinson has what she thinks the defense strategy will be.
26: They're going to argue that was an illegal way to bring him in for trial, and as the head of the state, he cannot be prosecuted in the United States. There's sure to be other legal motions as well. So the judge today set many pre-trial deadlines and dates for hearings as this case progresses, and we'll learn more about the underlying evidence as well as the defense of immunity.
8: The New York Times is reporting that the cyclospora outbreak that has sickened thousands across the country is caused by human waste. Their investigation found that the biggest cyclospora outbreak on record in the U.S. was likely not caused by one sick worker, but human waste in the irrigation system. They cited both tainted irrigation water and shoddy farm hygiene as the cause. The only question unanswered is the source. Malcolm Jamal Warner's widow is taking her fight over her estate to court. Tanisha Warner and the late Cosby actor had a child together, also a prenup that she claims has not.

0: How are you supposed to catch people doing stuff like that? Seriously. It's almost impossible. And these are all set up to accommodate the Democrat Party. That's it. That's it. Because the Democrats are good at this stuff. They always have been. Cook County, Chicago. You had all kinds of shenanigans going on there. In 1960, you had parts of Texas when the Democrats controlled it. That's how LBJ became a congressman and then a senator. That's how John Kennedy got the election out of Illinois, Cook County. I go on and on. Democrats are good at this stuff. Big cities? Are you kidding me? I'll be right back.
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10: Where do you want me to take it, Rita? 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
11: Well,
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10: 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I gave President Trump a report card, and if you look at the policies one by one, and the way I evaluate the policies is not ideology, but do they help primarily working class Americans, because that's the majority of us, and he's done very well on those. Inflation is down, get the report on Friday, the unemployment rate's under control. A lot of prices coming down, not insurance premiums. Really have to work on that. And some food. But if you go to Costco or places like that, you can neutralize a lot of these prices. You're going to go to Whole Foods. I don't know who advertises on WABC, but those are premium places. 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And if you do, you're not going to get hurt that badly. Gas down, utilities, though, are very stubborn. So on the economy, which is the main driver for next November, I'd say you got a B after 1 year, which isn't bad, because it was heading south real fast under Biden. Foreign affairs is pretty good, particularly Gaza. Boy, that was a tough one. And he calmed that down. And but people, Americans don't vote on foreign policy. It is the messaging that is a problem for the Trump administration.
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1: 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But listen anyway. They know they're probably wrong. Mark Levin is on the radio.

0: today's day, Richie Rich.
1: That's weird because my computer doesn't matter. Folks, I've been holding something I've been wanting to read for the last 2 days to you. And it's in the Free Press. It's by Jake Altman. Now, I never knew who Jake Altman is, but Jake Altman was in the Democratic Socialists for America. He's come out, and he wants to tell us what they actually believe, these people being swept into office. And so let me begin this, and we'll then take the break, and I'll complete it after the break. He says, candidates backed by the Democratic Socialists of America, DSA, keep racking up primary victories, and skeptics and fans alike are struggling to determine what the organization actually believes. President Trump says they're communists. One prominent DSA member, Jacobin publisher Bhaskar Sunkara, you know, there's never Jack Smith or Frank Johnson, Bhaskar Sunkara, says they are a milquetoast organization seeking Scandinavian social democracy with no interest in violent revolution. Says, I was a member of the DSA from the 2010s until 2022. And during that time, I witnessed a rise in extremism, ranging from an eagerness to collaborate with Leninist groups. Now remember, Lenin was responsible for the Russian Revolution, a violent revolution, to a growing animosity towards the United States and the West. My final departure was prompted by a DSA statement that attributed Russia's aggression against Ukraine to American imperialistic expansionism, quote-unquote. So what does the DSA stand for? An answer to that question arrived last week in the form of a new platform. Among the DSA's aims are ending the presidency and the Supreme Court, abolishing prisons, universal free housing, the elimination of all debt, closing all U.S. military bases overseas. Sounds like the isolationists, the woke right neo-fascists, lifting all sanctions from Cuba, Venezuela, and Iran, and so much more. Workers deserve more, quote-unquote. The title of the new platform is meant to present a friendlier face to the world and overcome the radical reputation the organization has developed in many corners of the public. That makes it even more remarkable that the document is still so radical on its face. It advocates the elimination of capitalism, not a thick layer of redistribution on top of the current economy. It prompts readers to imagine a world where the profit motive has been squelched out of existence. You have no debt. You don't need health insurance. You don't pay a mortgage or have a landlord, because comfortable housing is a human right. Your retirement is publicly funded. It goes on to promise open borders, the abolition of police, free everything, and guaranteed jobs, all with less effort from the individual. This is the stuff of fairy tales, but instead of a fairy godmother, the reader is greeted by an agent of the secret police. The platform opens a utopian vision that erases the complexities of human life. It includes vague demands for a massive expansion of public resources, alongside specific proposals like paid family leave for all workers, a 32-hour work week with full pay and benefits, and a living minimum wage. They also call for free college and the cancellation of all student debt. It paints a world devoid of anxieties and limits. No debt, no mortgages, no landlords, no bills coming due. Nothing. Nothing. The platform makes no mention of home ownership, likely because many in the DSA generally imagine a world without private property. Instead, the proposal promises that you work as much as you're able to and no more than needed, a near restatement of Marx's famous dictum, from each according to his ability to each according to his need. By suggesting that you could control your own labor and see it going to good use, the document makes a complex reorganization of society sound suspiciously easy. As history has shown, such experiments yield catastrophic results. Times the authors try to make the revolution they're seeking appear limited, saying they'll target and expropriate only the largest corporations and essential industries, but the candid remarks of DSA leadership reveal a distrust of all private enterprise. New York City DSA co-chair Gustavo Gordillo, and we tried to get this clown on the program, told Fox News that he did not care if government-owned grocery stores put small bodegas out of business. Quote, if one publicly owned grocery store that brings prices down in the neighborhood is enough to put someone out of business, then maybe they shouldn't have been in business in the first place. You see how sick these bums are? The plan also makes clear that the DSA would strictly regulate investment, properties, and impose universal rent control, which, of course, has already been started by Mad Doggy. Now, the goal of these policies is not to solve a housing shortage, but to render private rental properties unprofitable, clearing a path for long-term expropriation. Remember, the DSA's Housing Justice Commission has been clear that its long-term goal is to end commodified housing. In other words, private property. Many DSA activists are committed true believers, armed with the arrogance of youth and plenty of free time to organize around their vision. Many really do believe a revolution will liberate the world from capitalism, all while enjoying chic coffee shops. How will they pay for it? On July 16th, Sankara posted to X perhaps the most honest answer, quote, expropriate the expropriators. This guy, this Gustav Sankara, he's a true Stalinist. You can hear it. By targeting the most productive parts of the American economy and undermining small businesses, the DSA would gut the engines of America's success. The result would mirror the city of Chicago, which has operated under DSA-aligned leadership since 2023. Chicago is now borrowing to pay its daily operating costs, a clear indication of a fiscal cliff. At a certain point, there's nothing left to expropriate. When economic reality finally hits, immiseration ensues, and Chicago has implemented only a fraction of what a full-blown DSA government would do. The spiral under their control would be immediate, deep, and irreversible. I want to continue so you know about the mayor of New York City, so you know what's going on with these would-be congressmen and senators, and you'll do everything you can, electorally, of course, to stop them. I'll be right back.

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6: 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Major delays at the Lincoln Tunnel heading into Manhattan, going to cost you at least an hour if you're heading into Midtown that way. And at the George Washington Bridge, at the Holland Tunnel, more like 15 minutes of delays. New Jersey Transit's Northeast Corridor rail service facing up to 40-minute delays in both directions due to Amtrak signal issues. The MTA's New Haven line facing some delays right now. Long Island Railroad on or close to schedule. And for WABC Traffic and Transit, I'm James Flippin.
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7: A community on Long Island mourning the death of a homeless man who was stabbed to death.
8: Locals in Medford remember the victim, 32-year-old Timothy Stark, as a kind man.
9: Once I saw the name, I was like, oh my gosh, like, I love that guy, and I'm very upset.
10: We saw he wasn't here, and we are very upset. My daughter started to cry.
11: I don't understand what kind of animal would get out of their car and stab somebody like Timmy in their back. You gotta have something severely wrong with you.
8: Cops say 20-year-old Joseph Norton allegedly chased down Stark on Route 112 around 3:30 p.m. and stabbed him in the back before driving away. Suffolk County prosecutors say there were many witnesses and 2 separate dash cam videos of the incident. Norton is being charged with second-degree murder.
12: State police say it's Operation Hard Hat on Long Island a success. Troopers in Farmingdale targeted drivers along the Southern State Parkway, cracking down on speeding and unsafe driving in construction zones. And in just a few hours, 68 tickets were handed out. State police say drivers really need to slow down to save lives in those construction zones. Health Secretary Robert Kennedy Jr. claims the cyclospora outbreak is now under control.
13: His announcement comes as thousands of people in the U.S. have gotten sick from the parasite, with most experiencing severe diarrhea. The Food and Drug Administration had linked the outbreak to shredded iceberg lettuce from a Taylor Farms facility in Mexico. Mexican health authorities, however, said their own investigation didn't find evidence that the outbreak originated there. The majority of the cases have been reported in Michigan, where more than 6,500 cases have been reported. I'm Michael Kastner.
12: And that's news for Long Island on WLIR, Long Island's most listened to radio station. I'm Noam Layden.
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15: Street barely moved today.
16: After the closing bell, Alphabet, Google and Tesla gave us their earnings, the first of the big tech names to do so for the second quarter. Alphabet beat on many metrics and the shares wavered around in the immediate aftermath of the print by between 1 and 3%, either positive or negative. Tesla, a company badly in need of some good news, revenue beat, stock up 1.4%. In the main body of the day...
17: Agent. Brooklyn. Bringing the family together every night.

0: him or hate him or really, really hate him. The Great One is on the air at 877-381-3811.
1: Let us continue our story, shall we? The expose of the Stalinist group called the Democratic Socialists of America. And you'll notice these totalitarians, they always use nice-sounding names. Democratic Socialists of America.
2: Oh, yes.
1: And communist regimes are always reforming. We're reforming. The DSA's revolution against American institutions is also designed to strip rights and eliminate checks on power. Instead of a balanced government, the DSA calls for replacing the president and Supreme Court with an executive and judiciary chosen by the subordinate to Congress. Chosen by and subordinate to Congress. The only way the DSA could conceivably accomplish its total program is through the fundamental elimination of the checks and balances that safeguard America's pluralism and stability. The changes DSA proposes would conveniently remove any potential break on their consolidation of state power, and that's a very important point. Remember, we've talked about this before. Montesquieu was the most important philosopher during our constitutional period, and he wrote extensively and elaborately about power checking power, about the judiciary and the executive and the congressional, that is, legislative. How important that was. Well, they would get rid of all that. It had one big mobocracy. Beyond its domestic agenda, the DSA's foreign policy signals a clear intent to pursue retribution against DSA's political opponents while ignoring America's adversaries. The proposal to defund the Department of War includes a demand to end immunity for U.S. war criminals, a clear call for political prosecution built around a far-left campaign of lies. This is more like the French Revolution or the Russian Revolution. The platform advocates for the closure of all overseas military bases, effectively seeking an end to U.S. military power. That sounds very much to me like Rand Paul and Tucker Carlson and Marjorie Trader Gangreen and that whole crowd, doesn't it? Crucially, DSA's foreign policy positions ignore America's enemies. While DSA targets U.S. and Israeli leadership for prosecution, the platform is silent on the actual atrocities committed by the Russian, Iranian, and Venezuelan and Chinese regimes. In early 2019, when I argued that the DSA should denounce Nicolas Maduro regime for mass persecution, abuse, torture, and murder, local leader told me that to advocate against the Maduro administration would be to play into U.S. war propaganda. It is always the United States, so-called American imperialism, that comes in for the harshest criticism, while America's authoritarian enemies get apologia. And by the way, again, that's same with the woke right neo-fascists. For the DSA, the world's most authoritarian regimes deserve political cover. DSA blamed NATO and Western imperialist expansionism for the Russian invasion of Ukraine. Who does that sound like? Again, the libertarians and the woke right neo-fascists. October 7, 2023, the DSA first expressed its solidarity with Palestine and then laid the blame for Hamas terror against attacks on Israel. After the Maduro regime brutalized and murdered its opponents, DSA members were happy to visit him and celebrate his regime. Meanwhile, the West is expected to dismantle its military capabilities. Part of the DSA program is an attack. Keep something in mind as I go through this list of horrors. Bernie Sanders all in with this. Elizabeth Warren's all in with this. You've got other senators who are all in with this. You got members of Congress, Roe Conman, others who are in on all of this. Part of the DSA program is an attack on the forces of law and order. The DSA continues to push for police and ICE abolition while simultaneously establishing what sounds like a paramilitary wing. And I've told you that they want to eliminate the police, whether it's the NYPD or the LAPD, police forces all over the country, and ICE, and replace it with their own enforcers, their police state. So it's not that they oppose enforcement. They want enforcers, their own. And they got to get rid of the cops. They've got to get rid of the cops. They got to get rid of ICE. And then put in loyalists. Brutal, violent loyalists. That's what they're into. Let's go on. The DSA continues to push for police and ICE abolition while simultaneously establishing, as I said, what sounds like a paramilitary wing. The DSA has formed a group called the Red Rabbits. The Red Rabbits, to prepare for a national uprising against federal agents and police brutality. So it's a paramilitary force for the DSA, but no protection for the rest of us. Remember, this guy used to be part of this, but this went so far radical left that he left it, and now he's revealing as much as he knows. Do not be fooled by defenders who claim the utopianism of DSA's platform is merely a far-flung aspiration. This is John Stewart, a.k.a. John Liebowitz. Oh, they mean well, they're good people, because he's a jackass, he's a moron. They don't mean well, and they're not good people. A vision planned for some Iraqi new Jerusalem far over the horizon takes concrete shape in policy today when DSA demanded that Mayor Zoran Mamdani, who they endorsed, not increase the number of police in New York. The mayor caved. The DSA's utopianism, its flawed belief in human perfectibility, will have real-world consequences now, just like the communists. Not everyone inside the DSA is busy with a whitewash brush. The Marxist Unity Group, that's their name, the Marxist Unity Group within the DSA, a caucus with three members on the organization's governing board of 27, operating as part of the explicitly communist coalition that governs the DSA, is clear. The demand is communism, a February 2025 statement on their own draft program for DSA, which influenced workers deserve more, is much clearer about the organization's ultimate goal. Quote, maximum program, on the other hand, elaborates the history of capitalist development and the role of the working class within it. It demonstrates our commitment to the long-term struggle for a fully liberated classless society, in a word, communism. That's their own writings. That's their own writings. Now, again, this has now been written. This has now been published. This is indisputable. It's unequivocal. And you haven't heard other media organizations even talk about it, have you? And when Bernie Sanders shows up in these programs, Medicare for all, you know, he spews out his usual slogans and stupidity. He's never challenged with anything like this. You're a communist, and this is what you really want to do, isn't it? No, they don't do that. Even with these DSA members, they don't really do it. We're going to try again, Mr. Producer, to get one of these DSA members on the program. Let's try again tomorrow, if we may. I don't have high hopes on this. I really don't. But I want us to keep at this because I think it's very, very important that they get exposed. And, you know, the more I keep at it, the more others will talk about it, the more they'll start to show a little bit of courage to confront this, whether they're Democrats, Republicans, or in the media. I've been hammering the hell out of this now for months, and I'm not going to stop. Same with the Islamists. We've made people a little bit braver who are in the radio and TV business to speak about Islamists, to even use the word Islamists, like communists. It wasn't that long ago. Just 2 years ago, they kept talking about socialists. I said, no, they're Marxists. They're communists. And before that, it was progressives. I said, stop it. Stop with the progressive and the socialist stuff. They're really communists. Now, the president uses it. TV anchors use it. Hosts use it. And the people who believe in it use it. It's very important that if we're going to be able to confront and defeat these kinds of ideologies, that we call them what they are and we don't play the game of using the nomenclature that they demand. That's very, very important. Then there's this. Black New York City politician claims DSA is white supremacists, while growing Democrat feud spills onto social media, New York Post. A prominent black Big Apple politician compared Mayor Zohran Mamdani's comrades in the Democratic Socialists of America to white supremacists as a bitter rift between Democrats spilled onto social media. Queensborough President Donovan Richards breathed new life into a long-standing complaint among minority lawmakers that the largely lily-white Democratic Socialists of America ignores race in its crusade to grow its ranks and dismantle capitalism. Quote, white supremacy comes in all forms, Richards posts on social media late Sunday. Well, what's he's not upset about the communist part, Mr. Producer. He's just upset that there's not enough blacks involved. Is that the point? Seems kind of crazy. The slap erupted from a debate online after a report in the New York Times that highlighted how the extreme left wing of the Democrat Party focused on furthering the group's agenda and largely has blinders on when it comes to black and Latino members and issues important to them in the five boroughs. A DSA state assembly member, Farah Safrant Faris, attacked the Times reporter and whined that the story omitted that a black member of the group had repped one of the NABEs mentioned. NABE? I don't even know what a NABE is. Okay. Seemingly without fully reading the story. Richards had responded after another journalist, but... Oh, is this the stupidest thing? Is this the stupidest thing? The white liberals are more dangerous than the conservatives. They lure the Negro as the Negro runs from the growing wolf... let's see, the growling wolf, he flees into the open jaws of the smiling fox. That was Malcolm X, of course. So I can't tell, are they upset that the DSA doesn't have enough black and Latino members? Are they upset that the communists are kind of anti-black and Latino? What exactly is the beef here? The DSA has backed candidates from minority backgrounds, including two of its most prominent, AOC and Mamdani. A 2021 survey found 85% of the DSA is white. Of course. Many of them are just white, wealthy losers. But not alone. There's others, too. So it's not clear what's going on in this, to be perfectly honest with you. What are they upset about? They should be all fighting the communists. But obviously they're not. I'll be right back.
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11: 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I'm Cooper Lawrence. A big time oopsie for one NBA social media team.
12: The Miami Heat said a live stream link titled LeBron James Introductory Press Conference was posted by mistake to the team's YouTube channel. The post, which included the date July 27th, was later deleted. A spokesperson said the club's social media department had been prepping for the possibility of the superstar forward rejoining the Heat and errantly published the link. Potential landing spots for King James besides Miami reportedly include the Philadelphia 76ers, his old team the Cleveland Cavaliers, and the Golden State Warriors. Bill Rakoff, Worldwide News Network.
11: The numbers on electrocardiograms tell more than just how a patient's heart is doing. A new study published in the Journal of Neuroscience finds the heart pump number can predict memory loss as close to 3 years later. This is the Worldwide News Network.
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0: 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And God bless you if you help them out. Much, much appreciated. You can see we cover more in 1 hour than most shows cover in three. And that's a good thing. It's important. Sometimes we have to do long form. Sometimes we don't. But we do what's right. That's what we do. We cover all those things that are important. I am not going to play for you Mondami's video message yesterday about Netanyahu, which was one of the greatest attacks on the state of Israel and the Jewish people in modern history. And greatest in the sense of not the best, one of the most disgusting and shameless, by a jihadi Islamist Marxist who is a raised, born and bred Jew hater, a born and bred America hater. And if you hate America and you hate Jews, you hate Christians too. And that's who he is, and that's what he is. He is a disgusting miscreant. A disgusting miscreant. And this is why elections matter, but it's also why elections aren't the answer to everything. It's why we have our great Constitution, which is undergirded by our great Declaration. And that's why these people want to destroy it. No doubt about it. That's their goal. They are evil, and what they promote is evil. Here is Rashida Tlaib, who represents Dearbornistan in parts of Detroit, Michigan. Cut five, go.
1: Does he even have the authority to explore?
0: All right, let me explain. They're talking about Mondami. Does he even have the authority to explore the arrest of Netanyahu? Go ahead.
1: Does he even have the authority to explore the arrest of Netanyahu?
2: I don't know if it applies to citizens' arrest. If he needs help, tell him to call me.
0: If he needs help, tell him to call me. Here's a woman whose parents came here from the Palestinian territories. And she has hated America, hated Jews, hates Israel, hates Christians. How the hell do people like this get into this country? And she's not alone. Their numbers are growing. They're even growing under a Republican administration and a Republican Congress. Let's be honest. Let's be honest. That's what I am. I'm honest about this stuff. And it's got to end. Or they're going to put an end to us. It's got to end, or they will put an end to us. How much time do I have left, Rich? Okay, we've got some good folks saying some good things, too, but we're going to have to wait because we only have about a minute left. But one of the people I want you to hear from is Mike Lawler, who's a great congressman just outside of New York City. He's in a swing district, a purple district. He's up against a very difficult opponent who's another fraud, pretending she's a moderate, served in the military, I suppose. And it's a big race. It's a tough race. We have to win races like this with Lawler. And Mike's been fantastic. And it's my full and complete and strong endorsement. I support him completely, Mike Lawler, for the race in New York. But I want you to hear what he has to say when we return, and Tom Cotton, because more and more people are now talking about the alliance between the Marxists and the Islamists. I cannot stand it when they talk about the green-red alliance, because nobody even knows what the hell they're talking about. The green-red alliance, the Islamists and the Marxists. No, just say it, the Islamists and the Marxists. Much more when I return. We'll be right back.
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5: 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So both great mayors, both great people for the city.
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8: I'm Cooper Lawrence. Slow-moving tropical storm Bertha has made landfall in Louisiana. WGNO New Orleans meteorologist Hank Allen.
9: Tropical showers always pack a little bit more punch. So if you're in a tropical scenario like we are now, you've just got more energy in the atmosphere. You've got more wind through the atmosphere. And so as these are moving through the area, they just pack a little bit more of a punch. So that's a little bit more of a little bit heavier of a downpour, let's say, than maybe what you'd typically think of with a normal shower that looks like that on radar.
8: President Trump took part in a dignified transfer today, honoring four fallen U.S. service members.
10: It was a solemn scene at Dover Air Force Base, where a C-17 military transport plane delivered the transfer cases carrying the remains of four fallen service members. They've been identified as First Lieutenant Tyler Fian, Private Isabella Gonzalez, Sergeant Angel Rampersad, and Sergeant Michael Swinton. Army soldiers in dress uniforms and white gloves stood by as part of the carry team, with military leaders gathered to pay their respects. President Trump met with the families before taking part in the event and said his message to them would be simple.
11: We love you. We love your child. And that's what they are to them. They're their children.
10: Stacey Lynn, Worldwide News Network, Washington.
8: Secretary of State Marco Rubio blasted Iran today for not keeping its word with the U.S.
12: Despite their direct outreaches, and Iran has been reaching out to the United States, both directly and indirectly, to engage in talks about settling the differences with regards to what's happening in that part of the world. Unfortunately, so far, even though we have reached agreements, they have not kept their commitments.
8: Meanwhile, the president was in Marietta, Georgia, to assure Americans we don't need the Strait of Hormuz.
13: We have about 62% of the world's oil market, so we don't need straits. We don't need any. We don't need the Hormuz Strait, but we do it because we have to do it, because we cannot let Iran have a nuclear weapon.
8: The president also said the U.S. will destroy one bridge or power plant each time Iran shoots at a ship in the strait. Lung cancer is the leading cause of cancer death in women, and most of those cases are non-smokers, according to the American Cancer Society. Yet non-smokers don't qualify for standard lung cancer screening. A study in the Journal of Radiology found stage 1 and 2 diagnoses have an 81% survival rate, compared to just 10% for late-stage cases. Because female non-smokers aren't screened, they're typically not diagnosed until symptoms appear, usually by stage 3. Is the summer blockbuster alive and well? Americans are split.
14: I need everyone at this party dead.
8: A new Chaka research survey of 2,000 people found 30% say the summer blockbuster is bigger than ever before. 21% felt there were too many sequels and remakes to qualify. And 1 in 10 say the summer blockbuster officially dead. This is the Worldwide News Network.
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15: 81 degrees, partly cloudy skies. Hope everyone's having a nice Wednesday night. I'm James Flippin. Well, it turns out the mayor of New York City does not have the authority to arrest the prime minister of Israel on alleged war crimes. Mayor Zohran Mamdani now willing to concede that, but he's still making it clear he's no fan of Benjamin Netanyahu.
16: There is, in fact, a rule of law across the world where there are crimes that are so grave that they offend all of humanity, and I believe that we should hold those who perpetrate them accountable.
15: Mayor Mamdani says he probed the concept and legality of arresting Prime Minister Netanyahu when he arrives in the city in September for the UN General Assembly, but he now realizes that he can't do that. Netanyahu has been accused of war crimes in Gaza by the International Criminal Court, the ICC, also known as The Hague. Mamdani says Netanyahu orchestrated a genocide and is a war criminal. He thinks the federal government should arrest Netanyahu, but Mamdani promised to do that while on the campaign trail. In the city's ongoing Legionnaires outbreak, Legionnaires disease, five people are dead, and it sounds like at this point over half a dozen remain hospitalized, but the city health department also seems to think that it's figured out the source of the outbreak and cleaned that tower. In New Jersey, the National Weather Service says three tornadoes touched down during yesterday's storm. Eyewitness News spoke to these people who live near Parsippany.
17: This tree was massive. You could see how far it went. It took out the entire other neighbor's trees there. Thank God it didn't hit his house. I thought it would.
15: There was also a tornado confirmed in Stanhope in Sussex County, and then down in Cape May, an EF0 level tornado came ashore after starting as a water spout. And check in your overnight weather forecast. Partly cloudy, a low near 65 with a breeze out of the north. And I'm James Flippin.
3: This is the Cohen Confidential. Now, here's Michael Cohen.
18: So while New Yorkers are dodging subway delays, stepping over mountains of trash, kicking the rats, and drowning in rent, Mayor Moron Mamdani looked around and he thought to himself, I don't know, what does this city really need?
19: Well, what the hell is supposed to do, you moron?
18: How about me pretending I'm Secretary of State? The guy's actually looking into sending the New York Police Department to arrest Bibi Netanyahu at the United Nations in September during UNGA. My friends, that's not bold. It's the political equivalent of a toddler wearing a Batman cape and demanding command of the military. Local mayors, by the way, do not overrule federal foreign policy or diplomatic immunity. City Hall could have saved thousands in legal research simply by skimming a middle school civics textbook. So pick up the garbage, Mamdani, fix the trains, and do your actual job. Because while Mamdani is busy auditioning for commander-in-chief of his own zip code, New Yorkers are still waiting for someone to actually run New York. I'm Michael Cohen.
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20: 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The truth is boring. The truth is a bore fest. 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
22: He's here. He's here. Now, broadcasting from the underground command post, deep in the bowels of a hidden bunker, somewhere under the brick and steel of a nondescript building, we've once again made contact with our leader, Mark Levin.
0: Hello, America. 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Our number, 877-381-3811, 877-381-3811. First, I want you to hear from Tom Cotton, who's talking now about the Marxist Islamists, and that's a good thing. We need to use that phrase, and we need to use it over and over again. Tom Cotton is a great patriot. Great patriot. Cut eight, go.
2: Zoran Mamdani is a mayor, and last time I traveled to New York City, it seems like he should focus more on picking up the trash and fixing the potholes and cracking down on crime than trying to have his own foreign policy. But this really is not a laughing matter, Brian. First off, there's a whole rogues gallery that comes to New York City every September for the United Nations General Assembly. Is Zoran Mamdani threatening to arrest butchers from Iran who have killed tens of thousands of their own people, or genuine war criminals from other countries? No. The one person he cites is the leader of the Jewish state of Israel. Second, he talks about the International Criminal Court. Well, that's a kangaroo court. But ultimately, it's not about Prime Minister Netanyahu in Israel. It's about arresting Donald Trump and Pete Hegseth and Marco Rubio in the future if they ever travel abroad. Third, and most troubling for all Americans, is that this is not just the mayor of New York City. This alliance between Marxists and Islamists is spreading and coming to Washington, D.C. The Democrats have nominated men and women who are going to be elected to the House in deep blue districts in New York City who have said that they want to destroy Western civilization. In New Jersey, a radical who actually testified on behalf of the blind sheik, the mastermind of the first World Trade Tower bombing, and in Denver, a woman who said that 9/11 was inevitable because of U.S. actions. So it's not limited to New York City. This is coming to Washington, D.C. because these radical leftists are taking over the Democratic Party everywhere. They're even nominating people for statewide races in places like Maine, and I suspect very soon in Michigan and Wisconsin and Minnesota as well. It's a very troubling trend. We have to stop it at the polls this November.
0: And if we don't turn out en masse, we're not going to stop it at the polls this November. Now, we can't control what goes on in dark, dark blue cities and states, but we can control what goes on in purple towns and purple districts. That is marginal districts. And that is a big deal, and we're going to have to do it as much as we possibly can. And this will be ground zero for getting the vote out and pushing hard. This will be ground zero. But you can always count on this rogue con man. Rogue con man. I hesitate to play him right now because he's so disgusting. But there's a good man I just mentioned, Mike Lawler. And here's what he had to say about what Mamdani was trying to do. Cut six, go.
4: You understand full well the challenges that you deal with every day at the United Nations. But sadly, we have a mayor of New York City who believes it's his responsibility to uphold international law. But meanwhile, this is the same person who wants to release dangerous criminals back out onto the streets in New York City, who refuses to cooperate with ICE to turn over violent criminals for deportation to federal authorities, who believes in sanctuary jurisdictions because, well, we don't want to hold people accountable for breaking our laws here in the United States, but somehow we're going to enforce the laws of the ICC that we are not party to, a corrupt, anti-Semitic, anti-American, anti-Israeli entity. All because of politics.
21: Which, by the way, and I'll defer Ambassador Bartosz, which, by the way, has ongoing investigations against American soldiers from Afghanistan.
0: Two great patriots there, Lawler and Waltz. But it'd be a sad day indeed if Lawler is not returned to the House of Representatives. So those of you who live in his district, very, very important that you get out the vote. Very important you get others to vote. You're not registered, that you go register. I mean, this is very important. This is what it's going to come down to. 97% of the Islamists who are in these mosques are voting. 97%. So if we have a sparse turnout, our guys are going to lose in these districts. And Lawler is the incumbent, and he should win, not because he's the incumbent. It's a marginally Democrat district. But there's a lot of cops who live in his district. There's a lot of firefighters who live in his district, a lot of emergency personnel who live in his district. It's very important that you folks turn out in big numbers and take care of this guy because he's taking care of you. Or you're going to wake up and the same mentality that resulted in those Twin Towers coming down on 9/11 will now represent you, whether you like it or not, in the House of Representatives. And I'm not kidding. I'm not kidding. Let's go to cut 7. Go.
4: He was opposed to the arrest and capture of Venezuelan dictator Nicolas Maduro, who was twice indicted by our own court system. The Southern District of New York twice indicted him, and Zohran called for his release. Meanwhile, he wants to arrest a duly elected prime minister of an ally based on the International Criminal Court, of which we are not party to. It's truly remarkable.
21: It's also remarkable that one of his key cabinet officials is reaching out to quote-unquote like-minded governments and trying to meet with the Iran regime in the midst of an ongoing conflict.
4: I'd expect nothing less from an anti-Semite. This is the fundamental problem.
0: Mm-hmm. It is the fundamental problem, and they hate America, and they're focused on destroying our country. They're focused on destroying our country. I just went through it, chapter and verse, from the piece in the Free Press. Chapter and verse. This is their goal. Now, we have men and women who fight for this country, who have fought for this country from day one, people who have literally died for this country. We've got military graves, other grave sites all over the country, all over the world. We've got veterans who have fought in variety of wars or have served otherwise in our military. We have police. These are men and women who aren't paid enough, who could be doing something else, especially given how they're treated by local governments these days. And they put their life on the line when they stop a car, when they stop just a pedestrian from jaywalking or anything else. They're hated. They're attacked. We have these ICE folks who really are remarkable people, given what they have to put up with. Absolutely remarkable people. All these people are heroic, as far as I'm concerned, doing things that the rest of us won't do. Standing between the enemy and us to protect us, despite the fact that they are smeared relentlessly and constantly. Makes me sick to my stomach. And these are the people who are under attack by the communists and the Islamists, by the Democrats. They want utter lawlessness, chaos and anarchy, so then they can step in and build their police state. Remember, I spent a lot of time yesterday and a little bit of time the day before that talking about the working class, quote unquote. They can't even

0: society. In Cambodia, in a four-year period, Pol Pot, the Khmer Rouge, murdered 25% of the population of the entire country. 25% of the population of the entire country. Mao Zedong proudly starved so many of his people to death. The Great Leap Forward. His multiple plans that he had. These are people who had never done anything before except were revolutionaries and teachers. Same with Lenin and Stalin, who took over power after Lenin died. And of course executed those who he was competing with. That's the way it always works, isn't it? In Iran, Khomeini. That revolution was the Islamists, the Marxists, and other leftists. And they overthrew the Shah, who was a tremendous ally, and he modernized his country. But for Jimmy Carter, that wasn't enough. And what did Khomeini do after he took power? He slaughtered the Marxists. He slaughtered the liberals and the leftists. 20,000 of them. 20,000 of them. I'll be right back.
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4: If you missed Joe Concha, here is what you missed.
5: Thanks for tuning in, everybody. The great Val Kilmer. Kilmer plays Jim Morrison. And when I say it's the best portrayal of any artist in cinematic history, I don't even think it's close. I think Joaquin Phoenix as Johnny Cash was very good. And this Michael Jackson film, which I have not seen yet, I heard that's very good as well, but I can't comment on that since I haven't seen it. And then obviously the other one I'm thinking of is Queen and Freddie Mercury, but he's a good actor and he was excellent as Mercury, but not like Val Kilmer is Jim Morrison. He's more Jim Morrison than Jim Morrison was. I mean, and he looks just like him, too. I mean, just perfect casting. I believe that was 1991 that came out. Meg Ryan in that movie as well. And I don't think Kilmer was nominated for anything or didn't win anything major, which is just, again, the Oscars sometimes gets it very right and sometimes very, very wrong. And that is what happened with Val Kilmer as Jim Morrison. Anyway, enough about the Doors. Let's move on to Hakeem Jeffries. It's unbelievable that this guy said, again, he's the leader of Democrats in the House of Representatives. All right, so he's not just some no-name congressman from somewhere. He probably will be Speaker of the House after the midterm elections. I think Democrats will take it back. I don't think it's going to be a blue wave, but they only need to win, like, you know, flip four seats. Not hard. History says they should be able to do it. But anyway, Hakeem Jeffries. Last week, he said that Democrats have to engage in maximum warfare against Trump and his administration. Maximum warfare. Intentional, using those sort of words, right? When asked about this, Hakeem Jeffries, by a reporter saying, hey, don't you think it's time to tone things down? Do you regret the things that you said specifically around maximum warfare? And nope, Hakeem just went right through that red light and he's embracing it with a bear hug.
6: As it relates to anything that has been said, certainly as it relates to the comment related to maximum warfare everywhere, all the time, in connection with the redistricting battle that Republicans launched. I stand by it. You can continue to criticize me for it. I don't give a damn about your criticism.
5: 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New York as well. Illinois, you ever see that map sometime?
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is Radio Free America. Hit it! That's right. We're going to fight the communists and the Islamists, and we're going to fight the woke right neo-fascists every damn day that we need to. Hit it!

defendant from these miscreants and malcontents and these reprobates. The greatest country on the face of the earth, and we should all be blessed that we're here and not somewhere else. Punks that come out of our colleges. Punks that come out of the cafes. Punks that come into our country from the third world. They don't get to tell us what's right, what's wrong, and how we're going to run this country. They have no connection to this country. We do. Hit it!

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0: phaser down. That is, they never talk about liberty, do they? Why would they? They never talk about liberty. Here's Marco Rubio in the Philippines today with reporters. Cut 12, go.
1: What the president put out on Thursday, that was the declassification of documents from our intelligence community. That's what he put out. He declassified intelligence assessments from our intelligence community. But your question was about communist influence. Yeah, the United States doesn't want to be a communist country. We're never going to be a communist country, and we're not going to allow communist influences to undermine our politics or our society. So I don't know what the inconsistency you're referring to is. It's very clear. I don't, you know, obviously we understand the Chinese system and other systems, but I can tell you our system doesn't want communism. And we're certainly not going to allow communist efforts to undermine American society and drive wedges into our country, and that's what we're seeing. You know, and by the way, one of the leading, you know, culprits of that for many years, the intellectual authors, particularly in our hemisphere, is the Cuban regime, which our report on Monday outlined.
0: Mm-hmm. Oh, in our colleges and universities. Oh, yes. It's not by accident that Mamdani's father is a tenured professor at Columbia, where he teaches communism, Islamism, African studies. These Ivy League schools, but others as well, are the bane of our existence. They were really building the idea in Athens, among other places. A real scholarship, sharing of knowledge, going through the old books and experiences of societies, comparing and contrasting. And yet that's not what happens. Now they're indoctrination mills. They've been taken over by the left. Look what the left does. They've taken over our schools. Not just higher education, but K through 12 through these radical kook unions. They've literally now taken over the Smithsonian Museum system, where they're promoting and teaching the most horrendous, racist, bigoted hatred about our country. The Smithsonian, for God's sakes. Many of our presidential libraries and have been taken over by the hard left. Many of the birthplaces of our presidents have been taken over by the hard left. Most of our big philanthropic institutions, the Ford Foundation, the Rockefeller Foundation, the Packard Foundation, by the hard left. Ever heard of the Pew Foundation, Mr. Producer? PEW, the Pew Foundation, probably one of the biggest, or at least it was. It was founded by a man who was an evangelical Christian living in and outside of Philadelphia. And he was a big oil and gas man. You may have heard of the gas company, Sunoco. Multi-billionaire. And he left his funds to this foundation he created. Now, the Pew Foundation is one of the most left-wing foundations in the United States of America, along with the Rockefeller Foundation and the Ford Foundation. MacArthur Foundation, he was one of the biggest insurance magnates the country has ever known, also a conservative. MacArthur Foundation has been taken over by leftists, too. Here you have tens of billions of dollars in these foundations, now controlled by the left, like the Smithsonian. You don't have to overpay for big wireless, not when Pure Talk comes in with the same service for a tiny fraction of the cost. 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
3: East Hampton Village's lifeguards won the annual volleyball tournament this summer, as it was last Thursday along Main Beach when the village team defeated the town squad in two straight sets. Charlie Condon, Cole Dunchick, James Corwin, and Sarah O'Brien secured the trophy for the sixth annual event, and the East Hampton Star said music, lights, pizza kept the mood lively after the wildfire smoke had cleared, and that was a big boost in camaraderie ahead of a larger Long Island tournament for the East Hampton Village lifeguards. And the United American Muslim Association wants to purchase a 13-acre former Catholic site at 26 Saxon Avenue to create an Islamic boarding school. This is in Bayshore, and it would be full-time Islamic schooling, community programs serving 120 male students. The Islip Town Zoning Board of Appeals held a hearing on the boarding variance, and the group Saxon Says No opposes the plan over its potential neighborhood impact. The town has not issued a final decision. We had a fatal car crash on the island recently as a tractor trailer rolled backward in Comac. Abdelmontalab Sati, who's 62 years old of Amsterdam, exited his 2023 International tractor on Veterans Memorial Highway Tuesday afternoon, but the vehicle rolled backward with the parking brake off and pinned his legs. There were no witnesses to the incident. Crews pronounced him dead at St. Catherine of Siena Medical Center. New York's junior senator Kirsten Gillibrand visited Riverhead on July 17th, and she blamed inflation as well as higher fruit and vegetable prices on the conflict abroad in Iran as well as higher tariffs. And that's news for Long Island on WLIR, Long Island's most listened to radio station. I'm James Flippin.
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5: A whale of a moving operation is now underway across the U.S.
6: Six beluga whales that were in danger of being euthanized have arrived at aquariums in Chicago and San Antonio. The whales had been kept at the now closed marine land in Niagara Falls, Ontario. This woman says it's a shame to keep those whales confined.
7: Here we are in 2026 witnessing these whales going from one concrete tank to another concrete tank.
6: 24 other beluga whales are due to be transported to aquariums across the U.S. over the coming months. Bill Rakoff, Worldwide News Network.
5: In what may be the first incident of its kind, OpenAI says that its artificial intelligence system allegedly hacked into another AI company. Last week, AI startup Hugging Face detected an intrusion into its data processing systems. The company confirmed the attack was from an AI agent, noting it was mind-blowing it happened autonomously. Cooper Lawrence, Worldwide News Network, New York.
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0: This is the home of America's founding. 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
1: You know, ladies and gentlemen, it's no secret. No secret that my computer sucks. Did you know that, Mr. Producer? Yes, here we are. We're back. 1 second, America. Oh, yes, there we are. Thank me very much. Okay. Where am I? Tell me. Okay. It's no secret that the checkout line feels a little bit heavier, but let me tell you the truth here. The economy is doing very well. I know people don't want to hear it, but you're not paying over $5 for a gallon of regular gasoline. And the price of food, in some cases, is not only stabilized, but gone down. And I know that the Democrats and the media want you to hate the economy, so you'll vote against Trump. But I also know there are real challenges. 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Car loans, truck loans, and of course, credit cards. 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I'm talking about maybe the car breaks down and overheats. Maybe you need new tires. Maybe you need a new vehicle. Maybe your HVAC system is down. You need to get that fixed. Maybe a pipe popped. You never know. I've had all these things happen to me. Your kids are going, you went to overnight camp. You had to put that on a credit card, or at least part of it. And then they got kids are going into college, or they're going into some kind of a work school environment. Whatever it is. Whatever it is. I mean, these are very expensive things. You use your credit card. You got double-digit interest on these cards, and they quietly drain your bank account. 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You're not alone at all, and I've been in this position. 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
1: I like this site, Issues and Insights. They have the really fantastic editorials. It's sort of the related to Investors Business Daily, which used to be one of my favorite newspapers because of their editorial page. Well, they went out of business, but the editorials continued on this website called Issues and Insights, and they have fantastic editorials. Americans reject the DSA's policy platform, INI and TIPP poll. There's little question that the Democratic Socialists of America are more influential than at any time in recent history. Indeed, it's perhaps the most influential arm of the Democratic Party today, wielding policy clout and winning local elections. But are DSA positions really so popular? July's I&I and TIPP poll asked voters to find out. The TSA's recent Workers Deserve More document outlined the main policy goals. For the July poll taken by 1,473 Americans, that's a big population for a poll. Americans from June 29 to July 2nd, voters were asked whether they agreed or disagreed with five separate DSA proposals. The poll has a margin of error of minus 2.8 percentage points, minus or plus. First, they asked about DSA's proposal for the abolition of jails and prisons. Only 26% agreed, either strongly, 10%, or somewhat, 16%. While 62% disagreed strongly, that's a lot. That's 47% of 62% disagreed strongly, 15% of the 62% disagreed somewhat. Political party preference made little difference in how they responded. Democrats, 27% agreed, 61% disagreed. Republicans, 28% agreed, 62% disagreed. Independents took a somewhat harder line than the two mainstream parties, 67% disagreed. Next up, defunding the Defense Department. On this, overall, 33% agreed either strongly or somewhat, while a majority, 54%, disagreed strongly or somewhat. Party differences this time were more apparent. Yeah, because the Democrats are appeasers. 40% of Democrats agreed, 47 disagreed. Republicans, 29% agreed, 67% disagreed. Independents, 30% agreed, 56% disagreed. I know numbers are hard over the radio, but I thought you'd still find this interesting. All right. This time, political affiliation did matter, as I just pointed out. For a third question, voters were asked, agree or disagree with amnesty for all illegal immigrants? This time, 34% agreed strongly, 14% somewhat, 14% strongly, 19% somewhat, of a total of 34%. A slim majority of 52% disagreed strongly, 33% somewhat. Political affiliation really shaped the responses, as you can imagine. 64% of Republicans strongly disagreed, and 41% of Democrats. Fourth question, respondents were asked about getting rid of the U.S. President and U.S. Supreme Court. Sick. Overall, 27% agreed, 13% strongly, 14% somewhat. More than 2-to-1 majority, 57% disagreed either strongly, 42% strongly, that is, or 14% somewhat. This time, a majority of all major political groupings opposed the idea of getting rid of the Senate. Getting rid of the Supreme Court and the presidency, I should say. Finally, what about their planned government ownership of the largest corporations and important industries? Again, about a third agreed and 52% disagreed. Democrats, of course, more of them agreed than disagreed. Republicans, way more of them disagreed than agreed. So their agenda, even with Democrats, is not popular. They didn't get a majority or a plurality on any of those 5 points, even from the Democrats. But they're able to win these Democrat primaries because they turn out to vote in these Democrat precincts and these Democrat cities, and it makes a difference because most people are lackluster, and these people are motivated by hate and contempt and by their revolutionary vigor, which is appalling, of course. But nonetheless, that's what they are, and that's who they are. And that can happen in this in this midterm election. Breitbart, 4 in 10 view communists in the U.S. as posing major or moderate threat. And this is according to a survey from economist-YouGov. As you can see, the theme here from the first hour, I'm going through these people, their positions, responses to it, and now what do the American people think? The American people reject this. 4 in 10 Americans view communists in the U.S. as posing a major or moderate threat. Survey asked respondents, how much of a threat, if any, do communists in the United States pose today? Across the board, 43% considered communists in the U.S. as at least a moderate threat. More specifically, 18% considered it a major threat, 25% considered it a moderate threat. Another 23% considered it a minor threat, 33% said communists in the U.S. pose a no threat at all. That's a third. Crazy. Majority Republicans, 64%, believe communists in the U.S. pose at least a moderate threat. Of those, 34% said they pose a major threat. 30% said they pose a moderate threat. A quarter of the independents see it as a moderate threat, as do 22% of Democrats. But only 7% of Democrats view communists in the U.S. as a major threat. Look. If you're a Democrat and you're patriotic, it's time to leave your party. Because your party's not patriotic anymore. That doesn't mean there aren't patriots in your party. That doesn't mean there aren't veterans in your party. That doesn't mean there's active duty military and cops in your party. What I'm telling you is a vast majority of your party is not patriotic. And you need to get out of that party and go to the Republican Party, or at least go independent. But joining the Republican Party, you have a say in most states in the primary process, and that's important. But you got to get out of the Democrat Party. The Democrat Party is a kamikaze party against the United States of America. It's where the Islamists go. It's where the Marxists go. And more, the woke, right, neo-fascists. Trash the Republican Party or even talk about a third party or tell people to vote Democrat. That's the truth. I'll be right back.
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4: Worldwide News Network update. I'm Cooper Lawrence. The House passed a $95 billion budget proposal on Wednesday, although no Democrats voted for the measure. House Speaker Mike Johnson says the Democratic revolt gives him a good feeling about the midterm elections.
5: We're increasingly confident that we will hold and grow this majority in the House. We must. Because you're seeing a demonstration of the two sides, the divergent views for America.
4: Democrats argued the money should be spent at home, particularly on efforts to lower costs for Americans. A growing slice of Americans say their job isn't working for them, but their health insurance certainly is. A new West Health Gallup survey estimates 23 million adults are in job lock, staying in roles they'd rather leave solely to keep their health care coverage. That's 24%, up 16% in 2021. The numbers rise for those with medical conditions. This is the Worldwide News Network.
0: If you missed Katz and Cosby, here's what you missed.
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8: Now, wow. I don't understand that. 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
6: Well, John, it's an interesting issue for the Democrats because it's an 80-20 issue. Even with, I think with Republicans, it's about 90% who favor photo ID. 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

0: that we have an opportunity, you and I, to take real advantage of what a sponsor is offering us. All of our sponsors are exceptional. They're exceptional in everything that they do. Now, I don't know if you need a mattress or not. Maybe a family member needs a mattress or not. 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It's too damn hot. Well, I'm bringing to you a small company, family-owned company, has developed something that's never been developed before. 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And they're offering you something that the big guys don't offer, that the mattress stores don't offer, that the big mattress companies don't offer. They've gotten fat and lazy. 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A lot of people blame the summer heat for bad sleep when really it may be their mattress trapping the heat. 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Their mattress is phenomenal. And by the way, so are their pillows. 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Less stiffness, deeper sleep, much more rested through the nights and therefore when you wake up in the morning. And here's what they've decided to do that nobody else does. Nobody. Ghost Bed gives you 101 nights to try it at home. 101 nights all through the summer into the fall. 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I'm not kidding. I am not kidding. You don't want to waste this summer, what's left of it, tossing and turning in bed, bad sleep. 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And they're doing something else for you, my audience, exclusively. 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Michael McCaul is the former chairman of the House Armed Services Committee. And he has this to say about Iran, and I agree with him. Go.
1: You know, since 1979, a dark veil of terror has reigned over the Middle East. This, in my judgment, was a reckoning that was eventually going to happen. It was unavoidable with this regime as long as the regime is in power. I commend this president for being the first president to take on this regime and Iran on its path to a nuclear bomb. Negotiating in the past hasn't worked. I have to be honest with you, Ambassador, I'm not sanguine about the current negotiations. I understand we have to give that a chance and give peace a chance. We have to try to negotiate. But I do think that, as Reagan said, peace through strength, as Colin Powell talked about, the Powell doctrine, either you go all in to win or you get the hell out of there. Right now, they're reconstituting their centrifuges in underground storage facilities. Then their launch pads are still striking. It is my sincere hope, and it's not your responsibility, but this, that the president unleashes our Department of War on Iran. I know that's what is happening now, to take out the launch pads, to take out the IRGC, to let Mossad and Israel
0: do its
1: job.
0: Let me add this. Let Mossad do its job. Unleash the Israeli military, arm in arm with our military, as we did at the outbreak of this war. Stop sidelining the Israeli military and Mossad. Arm the Iranian people. Let's go for victory. Real victory.
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4: I'm Cooper Lawrence. Today, President Trump attended the dignified transfer of four U.S. service members killed in the war with Iran at Dover Air Force Base in Delaware. The president said Tehran would, quote, pay the price for the casualties. News Nation's Tom Dempsey has more.
5: President Trump, along with Secretary of War Pete Hegseth, the chairman of the Joint Chiefs of Staff, General Dan Kane, all observed the remains of four U.S. service members returning to the country after they died recently in the Middle East. Family members of the service members also attended the event.
4: Over 30 members of Congress are calling for the abolition of ICE. Congresswoman Delia Ramirez, a Democrat from Illinois, introduced the Melt ICE Act.
6: Enough of the murdering of our neighbors. Enough of the terror. It is a perfect day to melt ice and end the ice age.
4: Ramirez and other members of Congress are calling out the Department of Homeland Security for what they call ICE's inhumane actions. This Saturday, rallies and memorials will be held across the country. Tropical Storm Bertha has made landfall along the northern Gulf Coast. Alabama, Mississippi, and Louisiana are bracing for coastal flooding and heavy rain. National Hurricane Center Deputy Director Jamie Rome.
7: The storm is experiencing what we call northerly shear, where there's strong winds to the north that are pushing all of that shower and thunderstorm activity to the south.
4: Bertha sustained wind speeds of 50 miles an hour. A day in court for deposed Venezuelan dictator Nicolas Maduro. Former federal prosecutor Lori Levinson says his lawyer